0: don't jump off, and I can see why they West Coast rested Cooper Duff, because he just looked really tired last week, and throwing Jack Wins in the second ruck doesn't stop momentum, it just keeps, just holds it at worst. And with Heath being the second ruck, it gives Max a little bit of a relief, and he can go forward at his size. He's an extra forward up front, kicking goals. So, yeah, they certainly look good. You know, as I said, you're waiting for them to fall over, but while it's not, and they keep going, they're going to be certainly have a couple of good looks in September.
1: Chris, you've been around football a long time, and we seem to see it a bit where a coach gets moved on or goes of their own accord, as Michael Voss did, and then the team comes out and wins the next week. Do you struggle to fathom, as someone who's played the game, coached the game, how performances can change so abruptly when a coach departs?
0: Yeah, it's just that release of pressure that builds up on everyone. It would have been a good bet, West Coast in the Carlton on the weekend. I'm not sure if that was playing diggers, but he would have got a good collect. But, I feel sorry for Bossy, because they generally haven't got a great list. I think, you know, the coach is always the first one to go. But I think clubs are starting to look a little bit deeper. Their recruiting hasn't been great over the last 6 or 7 years, and they're trading. So there is enough players out there, and you have to look at, you know, Milan and guys like that, and we looked at the state team, there was a couple of handy young players in that on Saturday. There's still some pretty good players around without going to the first and second rounders in the draft. And, you know, they've got some. It's going to be tight for them, Carlton, but the Tasmania taking up the bulk of the drafts coming up. But you can do it. You just got to look a little bit deeper and do a little bit more development.
1: Hey, Chris, thanks for your time this morning. Round 10, so Doug Nicholls, Indigenous round. Great weekend. Great to see our two WA teams win, and always great to have you on the show. Enjoy your week.
0: Thanks a lot, guys.
1: Chris Waterman joining us here on Sports Breakfast. Dual Premiership Eagle, son Jake, playing at the Eagles and had his kicking boots on when it mattered last night. Interesting that. Your hips been a concern, and maybe just an alignment with the goals if there's an issue with your hips. So hopefully there isn't any injury concern for Jake. He does carry a very heavy workload up there.
2: He does, and he's getting a lot of looks for a side that's been as poor as West Coast have for the most part in 2026. For Jake Waterman, to have as many shots on goal as he's had is a credit to him, his work rate, and he's clearly his football now. So he's always been quite a shrewd footballer, but if he can convert, what's to say he doesn't have a role to play in West Coast resurgence?
1: West Coast are 4-1 as Wailich Marrowa. Their Indigenous name. You reckon there'll be a commission soon to actually change the name? What? Players Wailich Marrowa every week?
2: Maybe.
1: seems to be going all right for them.
2: You need to work on everything, don't you?
1: Yeah, play to your strengths.
2: Yes.
1: Wailich Marrowa. The Eagles have won 3 of their first 10. They won one game last year. So for all this talk, have the Eagles improved or not? Well, win-loss they have.
2: Yep.
1: Their percentage is abysmal, but they've won 3 games. And they actually only sit 2 wins away from the top 10.
2: Sorry, Jacob, it's a win-loss industry. So, you know, ultimately you're judged by wins and losses. So they've taken some strides.
1: And a few winnable games ahead. Not sure about Collingwood, but they have 3 games at home after that. And they play Essendon, North Melbourne and Port Adelaide in consecutive games at Optus. There's a chance to win at least 1, maybe 2 of those.
2: I agree.
1: And then, well, you just never know. Might have to talk about North's draw diggers before we go, because they get to play Essendon, West Coast, Richmond twice before round 16. Talk about a nice draw. Sign me up. I think it's just gone quiet all of a sudden. We'll be back after the news. Callan England's going to join us, and Jamie Harkin, the 2 best on ground medalists in the state games over the weekend. You heard both on Sport FM.
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4: This is ANU's Western Australia. I'm Lee Harrison. Police have closed 6 stores and seized more than 140,000 illegal cigarettes under new state tobacco laws. The laws were proclaimed last week, with the stores located across regional WA and the metro area issued closure orders. The maximum penalty for possession of a large commercial quantity of illicit tobacco and vaping products is $4.2 million for an individual and $21 million for a company, and 15 years imprisonment. The 38-year-old man killed in a shark attack off Rottnest Island at the weekend has been identified. Father of 2 and spearfisher Steve Mattaboni was bitten on the lower legs while diving at Horseshoe Reef around a kilometre off the island. Mattaboni was

0: retrieved from the water by his friends and given CPR, but he couldn't be saved. His wife has thanked everyone for their messages and says the family's hearts are broken. Australians behind the wheel are being urged to slow down and drive safer this Road Safety Week. WA is experiencing one of the worst starts to the year compared to the rest of the country. Rhys Heron from WA's RAC says the impact of road trauma is far-reaching.
1: National Road Safety Week is an important opportunity to have a conversation about road safety with the people you care about. Make a commitment to always travel safe, whether you're driving, riding or walking.
0: To sport now, the Eagles have toppled the Giants by 17 points to claim their third win of the season. Pre-season pickup Milan Murdoch was pivotal in his lockdown role on GWS star Lachie Whitfield. Teammate Brady Hoff says they couldn't have won without him.
2: Yeah, he got the job done, didn't he? It was massive. He took Whitfield out of the game and he's someone else we had a massive focus on. And Milan did a massive job on him and, yeah, he nullified his impact. So he was a massive part of plan going into it and he did his role to perfection.
0: Fremantle have made it 9 straight wins with a 43-point triumph over Essendon at the MCG. The Dockers threatened to make it a big day, holding their opponents to just 1 goal at half-time. But the Bombers were more competitive in the second half. Coach Justin Longmuir says it was a disappointing finish, but they'll take the win.
3: It's hard to control 4 quarters in modern-day football. People have a go at me and other coaches about talking about the contest when they think it's all about ball movement, but look at the contest numbers first half, second half. Yeah, it was a frustrating probably last quarter and a half.
0: This is Air News Western Australia.
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5: Righto, a couple of breakdowns, both on the freeways. One, Cornada northbound exit at Canning Highway. One's Mitchell southbound at Burns Beach Road, both in left emergency lane. Both a little slow on the approach. Mitchell southbound, yeah, look slow, Burns Beach Road, then Whitfords Ave to Reed Highway. Cornada northbound at slow Mortimer Road to Rowley Road, South Street, Leach Highway, and Tad now over Mount Henry Bridge. It's Bernie D, and that's the latest traffic on 91.3 Sport FM.
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12: Beautiful week of weather about to occur here in the west. We're up to 12 degrees currently, so it's slowly warming up. It's a bit of cloud around outside at the moment here in Hamilton Hill. 23 is the top. It will clear into a nice day. Sunny 25 for tomorrow, overnight low of 9. Warm day Wednesday by May standards, 26. Thursday, 24. And temperatures in the early 20s for Friday and Saturday. As mentioned, it's 12.1 right now.
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12: Good Third and final hour, Digby Beecham's here for Wayne Clark on this Monday. Great to have Diggers aboard, a respected voice in West Australian sports broadcasting and journalism. Does it all, Diggers, and nice to have him here in the studio this morning. You've got a question for me.
14: I have, and I've flagged this off air, and now you don't know what the question involves, but we shouldn't be reactive, but invariably we are. Things aren't as good and as bad as they seem. Do the AFL have some concerns in the short term about GWS and where they sit in the picture? And now that might seem a little bit reactive given what we witnessed last night at Optus Stadium. But this is a side which, yes, they've played some finals football under Adam Kingsley. They cannot get on top of their injuries. You've got Toby Green's contractual situation and him perhaps expressing a desire to move back home to Victoria and finish his career there at a contender. They don't attract primary premium talent. They get, dare I say it, the cast-offs, respectfully, like the Jesse Hogan on, you know, an All-Australian and like a Clayton Oliver, a Jaden Levert. They're not cherry-picking, are they?
12: No, I think it's a fair call. Look, there's been a lot of talk around the Giants. So Dave Matthews, their CEO, since the very first minute the club was created, is about to depart a CEO. They're on the lookout for a new one. Let's talk about renaming the club.
14: Yep.
12: So stripping the greater part, and whether they're the Western Sydney Giants or there's talk of other name changes. So they feel like they're in a phase now. They've been close, haven't they? Adam Kingsley's been a breath of fresh air as a coach. I love his honesty. But yeah, Toby Green honestly saying in an interview that maybe he could finish his career in Melbourne. Tom Green hasn't played this year, neither's Josh Kelly. Hogan's clearly not fit, didn't play last night. I would have some concerns because they're not in a catchment area, are they?
14: No.
12: If they're not successful, they're not going to be supported.
14: No, and this is the thing. You see them when they go down to Canberra. They get good crowds. You see them play out there at NG Stadium out in Western Sydney and they get a smattering of supporters that go along.
12: Not footy heartland
14: and
12: out there.
14: And I'm not saying these boys, a lot of these lads are living in the eastern suburbs of Sydney and there's far worse places to live. It's a beautiful part of the world. But a lot of these young men have come into the system from football heartland, be it South Australia, be it Western Australia, be it Victoria. Big crowds, recognition. The ego says, I want to play at the MCG in front of 80, you know, like, or playing a Dreamtime at the G, playing an Anzac Day game of note. I'm just wondering if GWS still has that same sense of attraction long-term for some of these young men.
12: I think it's a fair question to ask, and the challenge will come, because this looks like a season that's going south, and it could be a tough year for the Giants, with only a handful of wins to their name. Hey, Cullen England's with us. What a wonderful performance from WA on Saturday in the state game. Consecutive wins. It's been a great 2026 so far for our next guest. Cullen England, co-captain of the Tigers for the first time, undefeated as captain, and now he's won a Simpson medal as part of his second state appearance on the weekend. He's been good enough to join us here on Sports Breakfast. Cullen, good morning. Congratulations.
15: Morning, lads. Thanks for having me on. And, yeah, thank you. It was a great weekend overall.
12: Now, I couldn't believe this, doing prep for the game, your second state game, but you haven't played state footy since 2021 before the weekend. So 5 years between state appearances, Cullen. Did you have a bit of a point to prove that you belonged at state level and should have been given a chance earlier?
15: Probably not, to be honest. I made the squad last year when I thought I was playing some of my better footy, but unfortunately got injured just before the kind of squad got put together. So I felt like I was ready to play last year. But it's all come together this year. And, yeah, was lucky enough to come away with a win and, put together a good performance.
14: Cal, what was the whole week like? Not just Saturday, but the build-up as well.
15: It was a fair big build-up, especially from Reedy. I think he did a great job of, you know, portraying what it really means to play state footy, and if you're not, you know, desperate to represent the state in a good way, then you probably shouldn't be putting the jersey on. So he really built it up and made, you know, the game really important for all the boys that played, and I thought we showed on the weekend that we all cared a lot for the jersey and put together a good performance for the state.
14: How strongly did he reference, and I think he said it post-match, we defended the land, home soil, about taking care of an opposition side in Western Australia?
15: Yeah, he made reference, I think, to every training session. We'd go into the auditorium and he would show a couple of clips from the 300 movie. So that's the length that he went to in terms of defending the land. I hadn't watched that movie for a while, to be honest. So, he went to the extreme, I guess, in that sense. But, I mean, it did work. Like, you know, we went out there as, you know, the 23, and I thought we gelled really well together, and we did defend the land at the end of the day.
12: Absolutely. With your starring role as Best on Ground, did that make you Gerard Butler's character from the 300? Were you King of Sparta?
15: No, because I look nothing like him.
14: Don't sell yourself short.
15: Christian Amaduri probably looks the most like them, but I could be the polar opposite to a Spartan.
12: Well, you're part of a great theme and a great win on the day. It was set up by a dominant second quarter. 5-1, opened up a handy lead, and you were never really headed from there. How do you see the game? Because it had some great moments and some great passages of ball movement, and then after half-time, sort of seemed to go through the motions a little bit. How did you see the game?
15: Yeah, it was definitely first half. I thought, you know, it was a pretty solid contest. And I thought out of the centre, we were dominant. And, you know, in today's game, the centre bounce is probably the most attacking position on the ground, and having Jones in there, I think we were 10 centre bounce clearances to 2 in the first half. So it's, you know, it's really hard for South Australia to, you know, get territory when you're just getting belted out of the centre like that. So I thought that was a big part of, you know, the first half, was winning that clearance battle. And then, yeah, I think in the second half it just kind of, you know, it was kind of who could turn the ball over and first, and then who could score off that seemed to be the case, because yeah, there probably were some skill errors that wasn't there in the first half.
14: 5-1, I think it was, in that second term. Callan, did you go to the halftime break on pretty good terms with yourselves as a group?
15: Yeah, definitely we did. I think we were leading, you know, all the key statistics like contested possessions. I think we were plus 12 in clearance. You know, and if you win those two stats, you know, most of the time you are going to win the game. But, you know, the backline we played on the weekend, you know, it's nice to be playing on the same side as the likes of Chad Pearson, Noah Strom, because every time the ball went down there, you could kind of just know it was coming straight back out.
12: It's a formidable back line, yeah. And winners all over the ground. Consecutive wins now for WA. Last year's win in Adelaide was meritorious, and this one significant as well. It's something special that's starting to be built here. Adam Reid, with his Spartan team, 300 team, he's built something pretty special over these last couple of years. Does it feel that way as a player?
15: Yeah, absolutely. You know, obviously, as you said, we have managed to win the last two times, but you only have to look back, you know, 5 years ago when I last played in the state team in Adelaide, and, you know, that result, we got belted by 70 points or 60 points, and the feeling, you know, going into that game, I think it was definitely a different feeling to what Reedy's been able to do and, you know, kind of put the importance of, you know, state football and representing your state.
14: You just touched on that, Cowan. I know we've had a bit of a joke with Adam and what he's had to say and the build-up to the game and certainly post-game, but do you feel as a player when you go into a state game like the weekend a responsibility to honour West Australian football, not just the current crop, but what's gone before you?
15: Yeah, absolutely. Obviously, you know, I'm pretty passionate about the Waffle competition and, you know, I want the Waffle to be, you know, the number one state league competition in the country, which I definitely think it is, and the weekend was a good example of it. But, yeah, Reedy also, you know, made reflection back on, you know, the team that represented WA 100 years ago. And he kind of said, you know, in 100 years' time, you know, the team that's representing WA then might, you know, be looking at our photo on the wall. So it's a bit of that, you know, wanting to leave a lasting legacy on state footy and the waffle competition in general.
12: Callan England's with us, Claremont co-captain, a Sanover medalist and now Simpson medalist, having won the best on-ground medal in the state game on Saturday. A lot of talk about Kane Bevan and his AFL credentials and what he might be able to achieve. A lot of eyeballs, a lot of recruiters. They were sitting right in front of us, Callan. Is he someone who's ready to play AFL football?
15: Yeah, definitely. And I said to Mitch after the game, Mitch Woodcock, that, yeah, absolutely, he's ready for AFL football. And this is a topic I'm actually quite passionate about because there's so many waffle players currently running around in the competition and, you know, 5 years ago, that at the end of the day just should be on an AFL list. And I don't understand what recruiters are looking at. I don't understand what recruiters are looking for. But you look at the bottom, you know, teams in the AFL and, you know, players in the waffle could make more of an impact than some of the players running around in the AFL currently. So I think, you know, there has to be a bit more respect put on the waffle and the mature age recruits. Like Milan's such a good example of it, you know, this year. And there's more examples that have happened in the last 5 years. You know, you could look at Tim Kelly. But, yeah, there has to be more mature age waffle recruits getting drafted to the AFL at the end of the day.
12: You're preaching to the converted here, and we see waffle like you. You're out there playing in it, Callum. But, yeah, we see these players and we scratch our heads and wonder why they're not getting selected, and Kane Bevan might be one who gets his chance in a couple of weeks. It'd be remiss of us not to talk about yourself, though, Callum. You're 26. You had a brief opportunity as a young man, and I know you've spoken openly about falling out of love with footy for a while there post your time with West Coast. Any interest in your own personal AFL future and putting your hand up to get back into the system?
15: Nah, I think that ship has well and truly sailed. You know, as I just spoke about before, I'm more passionate about getting, you know, the younger crop or, you know, players that haven't realised that dream that are playing in the waffle onto an AFL list. I feel like that's my responsibility now, as not only, you know, the captain of Claremont, but, you know, the waffle competition in general. There has to be more boys that are getting the chance to play on an AFL list. It just has to happen.
14: Do you have a thought? Do you have a view on why the waffle is perhaps overlooked as a breeding ground by some recruiters, Cal?
15: Well, I don't know what recruiters are looking for, because, you know, common sense tends to prevail. And, you know, if you just pick the best footy player,
14: yep,
15: instead of picking, you know, some players that took a hanger back in the under 13, you know, you might actually start building a good list. So just watching the game and picking the players for, you know, what they can do and not what they can't do.
14: Okay, no, that's fair enough. I think it's a really strong opinion and it's a passionate one, and clearly it's one that you feel quite attached to. Now, you mentioned Claremont as co-captain. How's that been this year? You must be pretty satisfied.
15: Yeah, at the moment it's, you know, obviously going pretty well. We're haven't lost a game yet, but, you know, footy can turn so quickly. Before you know it, you can start not putting your best footy forward, and then, you know, it can ravel from there. But it's a huge week for the football club this week. It's our 100th centenary game, so against East Perth, who I believe Claremont played in their first game ever. Huge game for the club this week at Revo Fitness Stadium, and one we're all looking forward to.
12: Yeah, can't wait. It's our broadcast game, so we'll be there to see you in the old retro Guernsey. So I think the club is actually wearing a replica of the 1926 jumper. I see there's a social media video where the players got their first look at it. You're looking forward to wearing that historic jumper?
15: Yeah, it's going to be an absolute honour. I've grown up, you know, wearing a Claremont jersey pretty much my whole life. So be able to, you know, wear a jersey that's, you know, has 100 years of history attached to it is just going to carry even more meaning. And I think the boys this week will truly feel that.
12: What's the week going to look like? And how's the season been? Because it's a celebration of your centenary across the year. So what's the year been like, Callum, with historical information? I reckon someone like a Ken Kaselis and a Graham Moss would be two names that would play a big part in, I guess, explaining the history to some of the younger guys around Claremont now. But what's the year been like educationally to learn about Claremont's history?
15: Yeah, I think it's just we've kind of, honed in on, the players and all the staff and all the fans that have, been before us. Ken Kaselis, he's always around the club. He does a great job of, educating the boys as to Claremont's bigger than, bigger than yourself. We're trying to really lock in on that and, play for something bigger than not only this team, but all the teams that have played before us.
14: Now, put all modesty aside, Cal, how have your pre-game dresses to the boys being out of 10, how would you rate them?
15: They're getting better, I think.
14: What, were they no good?
15: Well, it's just, the more you do something, the better you get at it. They seem to be working at the moment, so I guess I won't change anything.
12: I heard it's a two-game-on, two-game-off roster with those speeches. We had Bailey on last week. Not sure what he did on the weekend. He was overlooked for the state game, remarkably. But, yeah, two games on, two games off. So at least you get a bit of a breather from some of those speeches and coin toss duties and whatnot.
15: Yeah, we're on the FIFO schedule, two on, two off. So Bailey's back on this week. I think he came to me at the start of the season and was like, yeah, you take the first two games. So I think he must have had a look at the fixtures and realised that the centenary game is the seventh game, so that meant he would be back on, and then he can captain the team for this weekend.
12: Conspiracy theory, I like it. We're always open to conspiracy theory. Hey, great day for the club on Saturday with your own performance winning the Simpson Medal, co-captain, and then Jamie Harkin in the women's. She wins best on ground. Superstar of the Claremont Football Club. Great day for Claremont fans to see two of their great modern-day players win medals.
15: Yeah, it was. And, Jamie's obviously put together a ripping career so far. And, I think she just has such a great influence on the Waffle W competition at the moment. And obviously a huge reach at Claremont. It was a good day for Claremont, but yeah, need all Claremont fans listening at the moment to make sure you come down to Claremont this Saturday for our 100th year game.
12: Absolutely. In closing, those jumpers, those magnificent replica Guernseys, do you get to keep them or do the club get them back? Does Jack, the property man, wrestle them off you after the game?
15: I think there's an auction, but I might put forward to the club that it should be a Scott Pendlebury sort of set up where the players get 100% of proceeds, but I'm sure that won't go down well.
12: You've got a new CEO to appeal to now. Warren Parker's about to start. He's starting, I think, in the next week. It's a bit awkward for Woz this week because he's still at East Perth for another week as their footy boss. So I'm not sure which camp he's going to be sitting on the weekend, but he's the man to appeal to, Carl, as the new CEO.
15: Well, yes, if he wants to have a good first impression on the playing group, what better than to give 100% of proceeds for the jerseys back to us?
14: Good luck with that, Cal.
12: Yeah, I know Woz will be listening and I expect there'll be a message on my phone saying no chance in a couple of minutes. Hey, Cal, well done. Congratulations. Thanks for your time this morning. A Simpson medal is a wonderful achievement and it's a season that promises plenty for Claremont as well. So congrats on what you've achieved so far.
15: Thanks, lads. Appreciate it.
12: That's Callan England joining us, co-captain of the Tigers and, one of the more refreshing media interview performers going around, actually, in terms of his honesty, which we always appreciate on this side of the fence.
14: It's good. And, look, he's, again, talking about preaching to the converted. He probably is, isn't he, to you, I, and a lot of our listeners with the waffle, because Milan Murdoch is Exhibit A.
12: Well, I think people are, and just hearing players who are putting their hand up for this mid-season rookie draft, they say Milan Murdoch's an inspiration. So with what Milan's doing week by week now, he is inspiring these 23, 24-year-olds in the waffle who might have thought, no, my chance is over, I've missed the boat, Well, no, there's more chances. A new team coming in too, which is going to create more list spots.
14: Well, I would have thought so. And speaking to so many recruiters and people at football clubs, particularly on the East Coast over a long period of time, Jacob, you speak to them about WA talent and they say good citizens, good football smarts and good skills. Well, what more do you want?
12: That's three from three. Tick, exactly. Tick, tick. Yeah, well, Stephen Wells, the Geelong superstar recruiter, was sitting right in front of us. And I didn't get to say, I wouldn't read his notes anyway. That's an invasion of privacy. But he was scribbling away quite furiously throughout the afternoon during the state game. So maybe a couple there.
14: Well, let's hope Kane Bevan gets an opportunity, hopefully in a mid-season draft.
12: I reckon he will. West Perth midfield Tyro. We'll speak to another midfield Tyro after the break. Jamie Harkin, superb. Gee, she's got a CV as long as your arm. And it's getting even longer. She'll join us after this.
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5: Righto, a couple of breakdowns, both on the freeways. One, Cornada northbound exit at Canning Highway. One's Mitchell southbound at Burns Beach Road, both in left emergency lane, both a little slow on the approach. Mitchell southbound, yeah, look, slow Burns Beach Road, then Whitfords Ave to Reed Highway. Cornada northbound at slow Mortimer Road to Rowley Road, South Street, Leach Highway, and Tad now over Mount Henry Bridge. It's Bernie Dean. That's the latest traffic on 91.3 Sport FM.
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12: Jacob Lansmere, Digby Beecham this morning here on Sports Breakfast, about to chat to an absolute champion of West Australian football in Jamie Harkin. She is part of our commentary team. When the schedule allows for Waffle Women's, and whether it's Ethan, whether it's Matt, whether it's Jordan, the whole pre-game may have to be devoted to her list of honours and awards, between Lou Nitter medals, and she's won just about everything there is to win in the women's game, and she's won the best on-ground medal in the state game. So she's coming up in a moment. We're just seeing footage here of Aaron Rye, the Englishman who was saluted by winning the 2026 PGA Championship. No word of a lie. That is almost bigger than him, that particular trophy that he's won. That is a huge trophy. The Stanley Cup may be the only trophy that I've seen that's bigger than that one. Diggers?
14: Now, that is the Wanamaker trophy, and it's a doozy. No doubt about that. You need some good pipes to be able to lift that, I would have thought, Jacob. You and I might, well, I'd struggle.
12: I wouldn't get it
14: over my head.
12: No, I'd be on the ground convulsing because I would have dropped it on my foot.
14: It's big. And it's very American, isn't it? Big.
12: Very much so. Everything, yes, supersized. Go back to a famous documentary from the 2000s.
14: 100%.
12: Unbelievable. Well done, Aaron Rye, the Englishman, saluting, yep, winning the second major of 2026. Speaking of saluting, what about West Australia? The Waffle W, the dominant 92-point win over South Australia, and we've got that little monkey off our back. We've got rid of those pesky crow eaters. They no longer have bragging rights in state football when it comes to the ladies, and Jamie Harkin's one of the major reasons why. She was best of field in that 92-point win over South Australia. She's been good enough to join us here this morning. Jamie, good morning. Congratulations.
19: Good morning. Yeah, thank you so much. Yeah, it's really nice to hear a couple of days later, still riding a high.
12: As you should. Yeah, it's a great performance. It was set up by a dominant first half. I did mention there before, I don't know if you heard me, Jamie, but it's great to have you part of our coverage when schedule allows of the Waffle Women's, and Jordan and Matt and Ethan introduce you each time, and they've got Lou Nitter medals, Dara Kerr medals, premiership medals. We might have to devote the whole pre-game just to your list of honours next up, because you just continue to dominate the big games. What is it about your ability to get up for these major matches whenever they pop up?
19: I'm probably pretty experienced. I've played a lot of games, so it's taken me a little bit to get there. But no, just the on the weekend, the pride of representing your state is pretty special, and probably just sick of losing as well, a couple of years in a row. But now the way we came together on the weekend, you would have thought we'd played together regularly. We were super connected, and that showed on the day.
14: How satisfying was the weekend? Because that was a dominant display, Jamie.
19: Yeah, look, we were in a bit of shock, probably more so at halftime, because, you know, sometimes teams can have slow starts, and, they were goalless in the first quarter. But, after the halftime, we're sort of like, oh, this is sort of real, and it's all coming together type thing. It was shock because we know the standard of footy of Sandville, particularly over the last few years. So, to put together the performance we did was pretty huge.
12: It's a phenomenal performance. And the first time you've beaten the SANFL, so this is a historic moment in the women's game here in West Australia, Jamie. How special to be a part of history here?
19: Yeah, and look, I've got to recognise that, state footy is not brand new to women's, but in this format, we've come back and won that third game finally. So, really exciting and really special. And, to do it with the boys as well, to get the double, was pretty nice in front of a pretty great crowd at Leaderville.
14: Jamie, we just had a good chat to Cow, and we talked about him, about the responsibility of perhaps ensuring a legacy is left for West Australian football in the men's side of things. On the women's side of things, the ability for the girls to do exactly what they did on the weekend, and I suppose rubber stamp the waffle here, or the WA competition, as a really, really significant one. Did you feel that?
19: Yeah, and we had a little chat about it before the game, and for the last 4 weeks as well, just the pride of representing WA. But, we talk about sometimes, just like, I messaged the girls last night just saying putting WA on the map. Sometimes we get a little bit forgotten, even though we're a really proud footy state. Just a reminder how strong the quality of the competition is here, and get a little bit of respect back as well, and remind everyone over East that we're pretty solid footballers ourselves.
12: It was a great team performance. Watching the game, you didn't have a passenger. Your back line in particular. Now, all the plaudits when you kick 99 points generally go to the forwards in the midfield. But just a word on your back line group, because they only conceded a late goal that would have almost seen you go through a whole game keeping a state side goalless. A word on the back line and their efforts.
19: Yeah, I had a good chat to Pia Folletti, the backline coach, and just said how huge it was from the back years, because you could understand if they switched off that time. It was almost that difficult day to be a backliner, but they all embraced it, and the work they were doing to chop it off at halfway for it to not even get into the forward line for majority of the game was huge, and quality footballers in that backline, as there was for the rest of the team. But their ability to stay switched on all game was really huge, and all part of that big win.
14: Now, Jamie, we can confirm that you didn't have to go to hospital for treatment for leather poisoning yourself.
19: No, not at all. And with the stat line, you're seeing contributors across the ground as well. It was just so nice to play with those players that I'm going to play Jamie Henry this week, I'm going to play back against her, but it was so nice to play with her and Paige Shepherd and Juliet Kelly in the midfield, but then the rest of the team as well.
12: It's amazing, isn't it? I mean, as you say, this week you prepare to go into battle with some of these players that you've just shared a change room with and shared a very special moment with. It is special though, isn't it? You come together, the best of the state, for one common goal, to beat South Australia in a state game. It must be a really special experience to be a part of.
19: Yeah, super special, and I had a chance to speak about it earlier, but just the fact that we're all so connected, even though we don't play regularly with each other. Like, I think WA footy in generally, everyone knows everyone, and everyone knows their strengths and their weaknesses, but to be able to bring that together, is super special, and I don't think we're ever going to forget this. And I said to the girls, we're the team that put out that performance essay, and no one could ever take that away from us, which is really special.
14: How were your confidence levels going in as you assembled as a group, interstate assignment, that is, an interstate assignment, albeit at home? Did you feel like you had a performance like that in you?
19: Look, we're pretty level-headed, and knowing that, as I said, without the scoreline that we saw afterwards, that the sample are a super competitive comp as well. So I think we had confidence in our ability, but knew that it was going to be a really hard battle out there. So, yeah, definitely didn't get too far ahead of ourselves or the other way. We weren't worried about going into the game. We just knew if we could all bring our strengths to the game, which was a lot of strengths across the entire team and play our role, that we'd be really competitive. And, yeah, we showed that at the end of the day.
12: Jamie Harkin with us, captain of WA on the day and best of field in that 92-point win over South Australia. Claremont midfielder as they prepare to return to Waffle W this weekend. You mentioned Jamie Henry's name before. She just continues to rack up the numbers. 34 possessions for her in this game as well, what she's done at Swans over the last 12 months. Do even you scratch your head, Jamie, and wonder why Jamie Henry hasn't been given a chance at the highest level?
19: Yeah, and you've got to remind yourself as well that she's only 20 years old, and the transformation over the last couple of years just to work harder and harder to put her name in light, she's absolutely done that. And she's been a quality footballer for so long, but she's just gone the extra mile the last few years. And players like her, and I mentioned Juliet Kelly, like, they keep doing everything right. So I want to remind those girls that don't take your foot off the pedal, because those opportunities will come, and you know, they might not come in the traditional way, but she's getting the recognition that she deserves, and she needs to go to the next level as well.
12: Well, I'm sure it's a matter of when, not if, such as her performances over recent times. You return to Waffle Women's this weekend. Swan Districts have been the team to beat this year. I'm sure that's not something you take too kindly to. You're sitting second, Claremont, on the table. But Swans have been the early season trendsetters in the women's competition. Well, what are they doing so well this year off last year's disappointment when you beat them in the grand final?
19: Yeah, they're absolutely flying. And this will actually be the second time we've played them, and we haven't even played some other teams at the moment. But, yeah, just the way that they're coming together, and we talk about, like, you know, the connection that we had WA on the weekend, that's exactly what they're demonstrating. And any errors you make in a game, they'll punish you, because they're such a well-drilled machine. And they are flying. And I think we're really excited by the challenge this weekend to make sure that we put our best foot forward as well, because we know that's what they're going to do.
12: Jamie, West Coast opportunity, you've played at the highest level. A lot of people look at your numbers and your CV and what you've achieved. You still hopeful of another opportunity at that level, or do you feel like now they're starting to look at the younger brigade coming through? Do you feel like you should get another opportunity at AFLW level?
19: Oh, look, I don't know if it's about whether I should or shouldn't. If the opportunity came my way, I'd grab it with both hands, but I'm really content right now with playing at Claremont and just putting my best foot forward. I'll do that regardless. So if an opportunity came, I'd grab it with both hands, but I'm also really comfortable with the fact that they're looking to the future, because, you know, at one point I'm gonna plateau, and these girls just keep getting better and better. So I'm very grateful for the chance that I got at the top level, and yes, of course I would have loved it to be longer, but I think the quality of the football is coming through. There's less and less chances, because they're just getting better and better, those girls.
14: Have Claremont played their best football this season, or do you think you can go to another level?
19: The mindset of our group is we always want to get better, so I would never put a ceiling on it. And yeah, that we haven't played our best footy, because there's always a better another level to go, and we're really conscious of that, of celebrating the moments that we are really good, but also knowing that there's, as I said, no ceiling, and we can keep getting better and better. So short answer is no.
12: And that's good to hear for Claremont fans. Jamie, you've shared so many of the great moments in your career with Jack Schwartz, who's coached the state team to this drought-breaking win. He's been your coach at Claremont. Just a word on Jack and his hard work and what he's achieved in his coaching career.
19: Yeah, look, after the game, I sort of said, you know, it was a bit of a monkey off the back for Jack to finally get that win. And I'm super proud that the state has backed him in as well, have recognised his quality as a coach, because, as you mentioned, I've been lucky enough to have him for the last four seasons. And just his passion for the game, his willingness to continue to grow as well, and I think that's reflective of the culture at Claremont as well. But he's always learning, he's always grabbing opportunities with both hands, and I know Adam Reid and the men's would have been the same, but just not underestimating how much work goes into to continue running a club, but and coaching a head coach at a club, but also doing the state team as well. So he's an absolute ripper, and continues getting better and better. I'm really glad that we got the win for him as well.
12: Jamie Diggers mentioned, we spoke to Callan England, the Claremont co-captain of the men's. Massive weekend coming up, centenary year for Claremont, and it looks like it could be a very positive year for the men's and the women's programs. Must be an exciting club to be a part of at the moment with everything that's happening.
19: Yeah, it really is special, and the boys are putting out some ripper performances as well. And yeah, we'll have official celebrations this weekend, and we'll get down. And that's the great thing, is that we'll celebrate across those 100 years, the men and the women's footy, how much they've grown. And yeah, the boys, as I said, are flying at the moment, and we definitely want to continue backing them as we continue to hopefully put wins on the board too.
12: Hey, Poppy Stockwell. Now, she was a very talented, probably still is a very talented cricketer, but four goals here in this game for WA. Well, where's her ceiling? Because she just seems to be a naturally gifted sports person. Whatever sport she plays, she seems to play it well.
19: Yes, it was really fun to play with Poppy on the weekend. I reckon she could have had, I think she got four and she could have had six or more. Her ability just to find the goals to compete and just composure under pressure is huge. And as I said, yeah, really, really lucky to play with her on the weekend and have to play against her in a couple of weeks and know how damaging she can be. But, you know, she's still only young as well, and I know she's putting her name in headlights as well and should be looked at again.
12: Yeah, would deserve that opportunity. Hey, is this almost, no guarantees in life, let alone sport, but playing part of this historic win, does the majority of this group go around again state level next year? Do you bookmark the opportunity again in 27?
19: Look, everyone played their role, so it definitely helps. But the one thing that I hope happens is that a lot of those girls go and play at the next level in AFLW. So there's opportunities all the time, and there's some great performances at Waffle W level that didn't get the chance. So that's the great thing, is you want to keep putting pressure on being the best and driving those standards to get that opportunity. But yeah, everyone on the weekend played their role, which is really exciting.
12: Oh, as I said to you yesterday, now you can start a win streak against SANFL. That's one, and look forward to it being two in 12 months' time. Jamie, congratulations. Another wonderful honour bestowed to win the Best on Ground medal on Saturday for a wonderful performance from you and your team. Good luck as you return to the Waffle Women's this weekend.
19: Thanks again, and thanks for all the support. Really appreciate it, guys.
12: It's our pleasure. Jamie Harkin, you'll hear her as part of our coverage again throughout the year. You won't this Sunday because she'll be out there running around, dominating for the Tigers. That's our broadcast game, the grand final rematch between Claremont and Swan District. She'll hear it Sunday from Steel Blue, Bassendean. What a beautiful ground to watch football at.
14: Yeah, it's always been a great ground, Basso.
12: One of my favourites. Whenever that one gets circled on the Sport FM broadcast schedule, yeah, is a genuine thrill to get out there to Basso.
14: And they love their football out that way as well.
12: You know you're alive when you play out there.
14: Oh, yeah.
12: Jamie will get a few a bit of advice over the fence, I'd imagine.
14: Yes.
12: Yes, it's a very patriotic, parochial venue.
14: I can remember the late, great John Todd every now and then barking instructions. He'd open the window of the bar and give the runner a cook as if to say, don't you ignore me, you go tell him.
12: Well, the man who normally sits in your chair, Wayne Clark, was runner for Toddy back in the 80s.
14: Was he really?
12: So, and he reckons that happened. The old, and it's still there, the boxes haven't changed.
14: No.
12: Pull open the window and they didn't need the phone.
14: No,
12: because he'd just yell straight down to Wayne on the boundary line and Wayne would have to tidy up a few of the words.
14: I told you.
12: Yeah, it was, Wayne always said he had to just subtract a few words from the order, from the instruction. The late, great John Todd. He did mellow late in his life. I know that personally because I got to know him a little bit in his last few years, Toddy, but yeah, he must have been a formidable side as a coach.
14: Oh, yeah. Well, I think that was the era, wasn't it? You could tell a few home truths and the players would accept it. I think it's a little bit different these days.
12: Absolutely. One off the text that came through during our Callan England interview. Callan England, bang on. Recruiting early maturing kids, beating up on younger kids in substandard Colts competitions is not smart. England is right. So many better players at age 20, 21 in Waffle playing senior footy is a much better option and less misses.
14: Well,
12: to argue.
14: Yeah. Well, you look at Jai Newcombe. He was recruited, wasn't he, as a mature age player, I think out of the VFL, if I'm not mistaken,
12: correct,
14: and now one of the preeminent inside mids in the competition. So they're out there. Just because you're an elite 17, 18-year-old doesn't make you or guarantee that you'll be an elite AFL player, and vice versa. Just because you're burning it up as a 22, 23-year-old player in the state leagues, that doesn't guarantee you success. But you just perhaps like some of the recruiters to deviate ever so slightly away from the traditional path, which is the under 18 competition, that's your pathway. They've played, you know, state juniors and all the rest of it. Sometimes there are a late developer.
12: John Newcombe was taken just short of his 20th birthday in a mid-season rookie draft. He's now co-captain of Hawthorn. Mm. He's played 111 games. He's won a best and fairest. He doesn't look out of place at all.
14: No.
12: So you're right. I mean, Tom Swift, this is just one example. Michael Voss said he was the best 16-year-old in the country. Now, yeah, people remember Tom Swift as a player who struggled through his AFL career and eventually retired. I think he's a doctor now, so he's certainly making an impact on the world. But he wasn't an elite AFL player in his early 20s. But no, he was the best 16-year-old in the country, according to some.
14: And we see also, and it's a fine piece of balancing that needs to be done by the recruiters, because they're trying to project. But some of the young key position players who have come into the competition and what they weren't going to do, they were the next coming of, you know, Tony Lockett and the like. And they just, because they're tall and they're advanced physically in underage competition, they dominate, and then they come up against, in inverted commas, men, real men, at that elite level, and they just can't cope. And after 2 or 3 years of some substandard performances and being switched and yo-yoing between the AFL and then the next level below, their confidence diminishes, and all of a sudden you've got a shell of a player that you recruited.
12: That's a very valid point, and there's a lot of good state footballers. And Carlin England's his call earlier on as part of the show is he's very passionate about it, and that there's several players who are starring in the Waffle that are better than the last 4 or 5 on an AFL list. I know Bill Monaghan has been big on it. He pushed the Milan Murdoch story a number of times when he was with us before he got drafted at the start of this year. And he's just one example. There are so many others. The Newcombe one is a great example. And so many others over the last 10 years that have come out of the state leagues. Tim Kelly was a good example from Callan.
14: Yep.
12: Yeah, but they're there. It's just, are you willing to take a risk? And it's not even a risk. It's probably more of an educated guess.
14: And you're right. And sometimes also, these young men who are afforded opportunity, and now with the women as well, some of them have lived their life outside the bubble. They've actually got their hands dirty in day-to-day existence. And we talked about it with Milan, didn't we, earlier?
12: An electrician.
14: Yeah, exactly right. Tim Kelly was working 9 to 5. So they actually appreciate what opportunity they have now been given in life.
12: Spot on, yeah. And they've had life experience. Yep. And they know if they don't star at 23, 24, the opportunity's not going to come again.
14: Correct.
12: So there's more desperation there. You're 18, you say, oh, I'm young, I've got plenty of time, and you spat out at 20 or 21, and what do I do now?
14: Yeah,
12: I don't know anything else.
14: Yeah, you don't know anything else other than football and being told what to eat, when to go to bed, what to wear, all of that.
12: And you see the struggles for those people in life after that. They lose their sense of purpose for a long time. So, yep, there's plenty of cases out there. We talk about Category B rookies and plucking guys out of other sport, and ladies now as well. Sometimes just let them blossom in state football first. Recruiters, change the direction of your trajectory as recruiting staff. Have a look at the state leagues. Sean Manners, another example.
14: Yeah.
12: Kick 5 for the Cats back on Thursday night. We're off to a break. We're back to tidy up after this.
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12: When Digby Beecham today, Wayne will be back tomorrow for Sports Breakfast. If you'd like to join us before we go, you're welcome to 9418 7700 and 0429 913 913. Paul from Manning says, sorry if you've already discussed, surely Bailey Williams is now played every game. He's 26, played good footy every time he gets a go, and proves time and time again he has a go and now needs to be in the team every week. I'm not sure what the fascination in Flynn is, as he can't get around the ground and the game has gone past him and even the Giants, Briggs. Stick with him and the young bloke Duff Tytler with Jack Williams and Archer Reid to help out. Many a team would like this as a group. Did feel quite emphatic last night that Matt Flynn didn't play against his old side. And Bailey Williams, his leap, that's always been his strength, Diggers. Yeah. He's a jumper. And he flew at the ball in the air in the ruck and took some big marks up forward, and that's the best game I've seen him play.
14: Yeah, I agree. And the fact that the ball's being thrown up and the rules now that you can't sort of cross the line without, you know, leaving the turf, that's worked in Bailey's favour. He was outstanding. I think it's worked in Luke Jackson's favour, albeit Luke's been on that trajectory now for some time. We know that. But some of the, and I hate saying it because they're big units, but some of these undersized ruckmen, they're advantaged by the way that the rules have been altered over the summer. But Bailey is now in the prime of his career. He should be flourishing. And the fact that he's been able to produce a performance, Chris Waterman spoke about it earlier this morning. I think he's bang on. He was outstanding. So why not leap off that and let's face it, you know, there's likelihood that Darcy Cameron comes back for Collingwood this week. So he's going to be examined quite severely, I would have thought, by, you know, the reigning Copeland Trophy winner. But it's he goes there full of belief, surely.
12: I think so. Oscar Steen would have been a great matchup with Williams because he can jump. So that was Steen's strength, that Cameron's a bullocking ruckman. Follows up well on the ground, marks the ball well around the ground, but doesn't have a prodigious leap. You actually saw Collingwood starting Cameron Ford and Steen in the ruck early in games so that they could get hand to the ball. Steen's out for 12 months. He's done an ACL, which is a bit of blow.
14: Yeah.
12: So I wonder if that is an advantage now, that Bailey Williams, there's doubt over Cameron's ankle. He didn't play the game against Sydney. He played under duress the week before, I think, against the Cats. So he'll play. I have no doubt about that. They don't really have any other options. One here off the text that follows up from that. Would Collingwood be worried about West Coast ruining their day this weekend? Any chance?
14: Well, you're thinking West Coast can get within 3 to 4 goals?
12: Yes, I'm not willing to sit here and say they'll win because there's too much at stake for Collingwood. Although I do think back, and I mentioned this to Matt, our resident Collingwood fan in the building, Shannon Hearn's 300th game was against Collingwood in 2021. The Pies were no good. The Eagles were still sniffing around for finals. And the Eagles got thumped on a day that was meant to celebrate one of their great players, Shannon Hearn, and a great milestone, first player to play 300 games. And unfortunately, the Eagles got belted. So I did say, we owe you one, Collingwood, with Scott Penderbury's record-breaking game. This time, maybe the Eagles can return to, but there's a lot against them. I mean, Collingwood are a better side, first things first. But the Eagles grow a bit of momentum, a bit of belief off that win last night. And if they bring the same effort, that's all you ask as a supporter of any sporting team. If you bring effort, you bring intensity, and you still get beaten, you can probably put your head on the pillow at night, whether you're a player or a supporter, and go, well, we've done everything we can.
14: Yeah, had a crack. Yeah, exactly right. Where do you have Collingwood in the picture at the back end of this year? So where are they going to finish, do you think?
12: At best, 9th or 10th.
14: 9th or 10th.
12: I don't see them. They're probably at a really interesting point in their time under Craig McRae, aren't they? We knew this was coming. It's not. It's a bit like West Coast, and I don't expect they'll fall to the same depths because they're a massive club. So West Coast, for that matter. But they're going to lose 4 or 5 really senior players over the next couple of years. Now everyone's talking, can Penderbury play on in next year? He'll be 39. Sidebottom is mid-30s. Howe's mid-30s. Darcy Moore's not getting any younger. His body's starting to let him down. There's a few players there that are starting to come to the end of the road. And do the Pies have the talent underneath? Nick Dacos isn't going to be able to carry the team.
14: No.
12: Do they have the talent to remain in contention? Personally, I think not.
14: No. What they do have at the moment, they have, they're still Collingwood, so there's that aura, and they're an attractive place to land if you're a free agent or a player thinking about getting an opportunity. And they've got great experience and structure, and that's what gives them a chance. And for mine, they remind me very much of a Roger Federer at the back end of his career. They can produce a peak performance, one or two, but are they able to sustain that throughout a key juncture of the season? I doubt not, but I still think they've got a role to play this year. I'd be surprised if they're not in that wild card round, and I think if you ran into Collingwood, just by virtue of running into Collingwood in the finals, you're a little bit nervous because you know what they're capable of.
12: Yeah, particularly if they get the MCG in a wild card game.
14: Correct.
12: If they're playing another Victorian team higher, then Collingwood's a good chance. No doubt about that.
14: Yep.
12: But yes, they've got some senior players coming to the end. Do you think Pendlebury could... I've had this debate with Wayne. Wayne's a hard no. He thinks he should retire and finish up. Could Pendlebury play on into next season?
14: Look, it's early doors. You have to wait to see how the body is at the back end of this year. He hasn't hit winter yet. But I think the more pertinent point is, should he play on, not can he? Because what's to be gained by Scott Pendlebury continuing next year? And, you know, are you going to stifle the development of a kid?

0: a valid question. One, Collingwood's list management group. I mean, Pendlebury's going to be a coach. I think he'll be a senior coach in waiting. He's a bit like Sam Mitchell at the end of his career. Everyone knew what his trajectory was, that he was going to become a coach at AFL level one day. I think every club will be wanting Scott Pendlebury and their coaching staff next year.
1: Agree.
0: Or whenever he retires.
1: Yep.
0: Hey, Digger, it's been a great deal of fun. That's gone pretty quickly this morning.
1: Yeah, it's been great fun. Great to be back in here working with yourself, Regan, and hopefully the listeners have enjoyed the past 3 hours.
0: Yeah, thanks for opening the batting this week. You and I have just handled the new ball. Wayne's coming in at first drop. He'll play some shots from tomorrow.
1: Still scarred from those John Todd messages.
0: Oh, probably. Yeah, his ears probably still ring on a cold night, I'd imagine. But it's been great to have you, Digger, so we'll look forward to chatting to you Wednesday. We'll find some midweek winners with you and hopefully have you back soon.
1: Good on you, mate.
0: That's Digby Beecham joining us here on Sports Breakfast. Thanks to Regan. We managed to get through today. There were a few phone gremlins early. Nothing like a few technical problems to start the week, but we managed. Thanks to Regan for navigating those issues for us. That is our show. You can find all of the interviews, sportfm.com.au. I recommend the Carlin England interview in particular. It was very strong on state footballers getting the opportunity. More mature ages, give them their lifeline. Milan Murdoch has shown what is possible this year. Jamie Harkin, also a great chat this hour. All of the interviews, sportfm.com.au. We'll catch you tomorrow from 6 a.m.
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3: I'm Alan Baskin. The federal government has taken a hit in two new opinion polls after it broke a series of election promises in its latest budget. Federal politics editor Michael Packey has details.
4: Labor's decision to take the axe to capital gains and negative gearing has seen its voter support drop. The news poll shows most Australians, including younger people, believe the budget will be bad for the economy and make them worse off. A separate Resolve survey shows people are angry at the broken election promises but are not rejecting the tax changes outright. Both opinion polls show Labor's primary vote is static at around 30%. One Nation is second and the Coalition third. Resolve has opposition leader Angus Taylor as preferred Prime Minister over Anthony Albanese, while News Poll has Mr Albanese in front.
3: Fears of espionage and warfare have forced the Education Minister to pull funding for 13 research projects. The Australian reports Jason Clare vetoed the grants based on advice and recommendations from relevant agencies. The research related to civilian technology that had dual-use military applications. The World Health Organization says there are significant uncertainties about the geographic spread of an Ebola outbreak in the Democratic Republic of Congo. 246 cases and 80 deaths have so far been reported in the outbreak, which the WHO has declared a public health emergency of international concern. Epidemiologist Eric Feigl-Ding says efforts to halt the spread could prove challenging.
5: You know, this is where the coordination with the WHO really matters. And the U.S. is no longer involved because the U.S. is not part of the WHO anymore because we pulled out. So this is inherently one of the really worrisome moments.
3: New South Wales police have seized 94 firearms and 48 other weapons, such as knives and knuckle dusters, from known domestic violence offenders in a four-day blitz across the state. Lee Harrison reports.
6: Nearly 1,000 people were charged with a combined 2,000 charges ranging from stalking and intimidation, assault and non-compliance of court orders. Police Minister Yasmin Catley says police target the people who pose the greatest risk, repeat offenders, wanted offenders and those with outstanding warrants. Semi-automatic pistols, sawn-off shotguns, rifles, an array of pistols and large amounts of ammunition were seized during last week's blitz. Lee Harrison, Air News.
3: Donald Trump is mounting pressure on Iran to sign a peace deal as negotiations stall. He's issued threats via social media telling Iran they'd better get moving fast or there won't be anything left of them. Australians living with obesity can now access new guidelines to manage their weight and protect their heart health. The nation's first clinical consensus statement on obesity was informed by a task force of 22 experts, taking a year to develop. The Heart Foundation's Natalie Raffoul says more than half the adult population is expected to be obese in the next decade, unless we act now.
7: And so it's incredibly important for us to better manage this often underlooked risk factor for heart disease.
3: Construction on Sydney's first electric ferry is scheduled to begin later this year. The New South Wales government has signed a deal

0: With shipbuilder Richardson Devine Marine, this is Air News. Englishman Aaron Rye is a major champion for the first time after a stunning final round 65 to take out the US PGA event by three shots. The 31-year-old tapped in for par on the final hole to complete a brilliant day.
1: A round of 65.
2: His lowest score in a major championship.
0: That's how they saw it on Stan Sport. Cam Smith was the best of the Aussies, finishing in a tie for seventh at 4-under. James Tedesco has forced Dylan Edwards out of the fullback jersey in the New South Wales squad for Rugby League State of Origin 1. Coach Laurie Daly says it was hard to separate the pair.
3: Teddy's been there before. Dylan has done nothing wrong. More about the style of football that we want to play and what we think is best suited for us in game one.
0: In AFL, Richmond's Campbell Gray is having scans on his hamstring this morning after becoming the 19th player on the Tigers' injury list. The club is confident it will have enough players to take the field against Essendon in Friday's Dreamtime clash. Australian Independent Radio News.
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5: Righty-o, let's check the freeways. Mitchell Freeway southbound is still a little busy around Anketell Road. The rest of the way not looking too bad, maybe South Terrace. Kwinana Freeway slow, Whitfords Avenue to Reed Highway. And around town, look a few cars, Mounts Bay Road and CBD eastbound at Mill Street and St George's Terrace eastbound at Barrack Street. And that earlier breakdown is still there on Kwinana northbound Anketell Road in the right emergency lane. 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
15: Top of 23 today with partly cloudy conditions throughout the day. Then tomorrow we'll get up to 25 with a low of 9 degrees. And Wednesday, mostly sunny with a top of 26 and a low of 11 degrees. Right now in Perth, we're on 15 degrees.

0: Happy Monday morning, and what a successful weekend it was, particularly for our West Australian football teams. Both the teams in the state game. One, you heard that on Sport FM, and then the Fremantle Dockers had their ninth win in a row. Unprecedented the level of success the Fremantle Dockers are having right now. 9-1 is what they are, and they've won nine games in a row, facing off this upcoming week for their 10th win in a row. Are they going to be able to do it? Is it possible for the Fremantle Dockers? Well, by the way that they've been playing, it seems impossible for some of these teams to be able to catch them. Geelong, the only hiccup that they have faced, but when they play Euroke or St Kilda this coming Friday, I think they are a very strong chance of being able to walk away with victory. And the West Coast Eagles, the Giant Slayer. Bit of an upset, wasn't that? The Giants aren't going all that well, but still, Giants definitely were the favourites heading into that game. What a round of footy it was. We almost saw Collingwood on Friday pull off an upset against Sydney Swans. Was it a mistake to rest Scott Penery? 0429 913 913, that's the number you need to get involved with us on the Retrovision text line. What's your thoughts and feelings on everything which happened across the weekend's footy? KG Cunningham, he's going to join us later this hour. Before we speak to the great man Scott Waters, former AFL coach, he's going to jump on the program and have a chat with us about all things footy. Then after 10 o'clock we are going to be speaking with the CEO of the Australian Sports Foundation, Gerald Rector, I should say, coming on the program to speak about the news that has just been dropped this morning about the success of the Australian Sports Foundation in the last financial year. How there were 884,600 donors in the Australian Sports Foundation, which donated $118 million to grassroots clubs. This is a material and tool that we use at Sport FM for our radiothon, which is coming up shortly. And the Australian Sports Foundation do a wonderful job in helping people support grassroots sports. $118 million went through that website to be distributed out to the most, the clubs and the sports that need it the most. So it's good to see that the Australian Sports Foundation is continuing to do great work. It surged in 21% in value, 16% in volume, despite this incredible cost of living crisis that we are going through at the moment. So to anyone who has donated to those sporting clubs through the Australian Sports Foundation, our thanks goes to you. And Robbie Thompson, he'll join us in the next hour, 10 football commentator. The A-League final has been locked in. It'll be between Auckland and Sydney FC. The semi-finals, they were pretty interesting, weren't they? Auckland defeated Adelaide United, and Newcastle, they were knocked off by Sydney FC. So we'll speak about it all with Robbie Thompson. Then after 11 o'clock, Joel Kennedy, he's going to join us. He is Channel 9 Melbourne sports reporter. We're going to speak to him about the lay of the land over in Melbourne. I'm fascinated with Richmond. For a team that has only got 25 fit players, they seem to be performing all right, actually. I mean, they've only won the one game, albeit, but still, with the amount of injuries they've got, and the possibility is real where they might have to get some top-up players come in just because of the injury crisis which is going on there at the moment. So we'll speak to Joel about it, and then we're also going to have a chat with him about Luke Davies-Uniacke for North Melbourne. Has he escaped injury? And the feeling of Melbourne right now, because coming up this week when Collingwood play the West Coast Eagles at the MCG in front of possibly, and I'd say it's more than likely, 90,000 people, Melbourne would be buzzing right now. And football fans all have got a huge amount of respect for Scott Penbury. Whether or not you support Collingwood or you loathe them, everybody can understand the importance of Scott Penbury to the AFL. Ben Knight, he's going to be on the program as well shortly after 11:30 to chat all things football with us. If you want to get involved, 0429 913 913 is how you can take part in the conversation. But I wanted to ask you, we saw the state games across the weekend. There were three state games we saw. The ones you heard broadcast on Sport FM were the Waffle W state game and also the Waffle State game, which saw WA victors in both of the games, and particularly in the women's. It was just a demolition that we saw from the men, taking back It was victory for Western Australia in the men's game, and then in the women's, I think it was 90-something points was the eventual result for the team. Let's have a look at the full score. So for the women's, it was 15-9, 99-117. So 92 points the margin. And for the men's, 14-14, 98-9, 8-62. But the question I want to ask to you is, how do we make the state games better? Because at the end of it, West Australia win, which was wonderful, but it's, I don't want to say pointless, but there's no real significance to it. If they win, it's great. If they lose, oh well, see you next year. There's no real sense of victory, I suppose, because there's nothing really to play for. I suppose the achievement in the state game is actually being selected. Once you've been selected for it, then it's wonderful. But, and yes, I have no doubt the players wanted to win, but how can we make this state set up better? How can we make it more meaningful? Because to me, at the moment, it seems as if the most significant part of the state game is actually being selected to it. Well, I'd love to hear from you about it. 0429 913 913. How can we make the state game better? Do we incorporate the VFL into it? What should we do? 0429 913 913. 17 minutes past 9 o'clock. Let's take a break and welcome in Scott Watters.
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0: Welcome back to the show. 20 minutes past 9 o'clock. Good to have your company. A few messages have fired through on the Retrovision text line, 0429 913 913. I want to know from you, how do we make the state game more significant? Would love to hear from you. Read out some of the messages that we have got shortly, because right now, Scott Watters, former AFL coach and player, has been good enough to join us on the Sports Connection today. Good morning to you, Scott.
9: Morning, Ethan. Good weekend for WA football.
0: It really was. The West Coast Eagles, a great upset win, and the Fremantle Dockers just keep on keeping on. They had their ninth win in a row. Are there any weaknesses to the Fremantle Dockers you're seeing, Scott? Because at the moment, it just seems that they can't be stopped.
9: Yeah, look, I think they're due for some really stern tests. They probably won't get that against St Kilda this weekend, but Brisbane at the Gather in 2 weeks' time will be a really good way to assess where they're at. But they've got a lot of things working extremely well. They've got a forward line that they're almost rotating good performances week on week. Voss, Tracy, Amos, just really doing a great job. Their mids are very consistent. So there's a lot to like. They're building selection pressure. They're healthy. Justin Longmuir has been talking about their consistency in games. I think he's really trying to find some ways to keep sharpening their performance, but they've been very, very consistent now over a period of time. So going very well at Fremantle, a long way to go, but going very well.
0: Just on Patrick Voss, it is incredible what he was able to do. And sure, there was definitely maybe a bit more emotion in this game compared to the others, but five goals straight for him. Just an incredible day out for him. But what we're discovering is it's not unusual. He has just gone. He was already at a good level last season, but have you seen him go to another level this season?
9: I think since he got himself in a little bit of trouble with his, you know, the way he was so emotionally invested in the games early, I think he's settled and found a really good line. The thing I liked about his five goals, two of those goals were on the back of just awesome forward pressure. And when you've got your taller, bigger key players applying that sort of pressure and not just relying on, you know, your Isaiah Dudleys, et cetera, to bring the heat and bring that pressure, you've got a forward line that's really functioning well. So I guess the other component of that is every week it's either Voss, Tracy, or who they're taking their turn at, I guess, being the dominant player. Tracy started that game exceptionally well, set the tone with the contest, where I think he is the best key forward in the game now at having a physical presence. But all three of them just rotating and sharing that load. So a lot of tackle pressure, taking their turn at hitting the scoreboard. There's a lot to like about the efficiency of Fremantle's front six.
0: I've made no secret of how impressed I've been with Murphy Reid on this show, Scott, and he's gone from being a good player for his age in the Fremantle Dockers to being just a good player in the Fremantle Dockers, which with the team of stars is quite hard to do. What's he doing that is helping the Fremantle Dockers? What is he able to bring to the game that you're seeing from a coaching eye, which is allowing him to perform at such a high level and the club?
9: Well, your best players and your best decision makers have to play in the front half. The ground gets smaller as you come from, you know, midfield. You're coming into tight, congested spaces more so than ever. So the decision making, the vision, his ability to choose the right option and be composed under pressure is off the charts. I mean, he just rarely makes a bad decision with the ball. When he touches the ball, he either has an opportunity to score himself or he creates one, and that makes him just so valuable. Career high, disposals 30, spent a bit more time in the midfield, about 81%, just over 80% of game time, but 15 kicks, 15 handballs, creative with both hand and foot. He's just a very rare individual. Some weeks he plays more time still as a forward. This week he had a little bit more time midfield, and you can see where his capability is. He's just a brilliant young player. And he's someone that opposition now need to really reckon with. I mean, we talk a lot about Brayshaw, Sarong, obviously Bolton, but if you let Murphy Reid get off the chain now, he will slice you. And that's what he's doing week in, week out. It's great to see.
0: And Luke Jackson, we saw Brodie Grundy in the Collingwood and Sydney game. He tore up Collingwood and really was instrumental for the Sydney Swans win. But Luke Jackson, I think, has been a much better ruckman than him in the competition this year, and not just against Brodie Grundy, but probably the best ruckman in the league. Where do you sit with how well Luke Jackson has gone so far this season?
9: I think he is the best ruckman in the league, but I also really like that he had, by his pretty lofty standards, you know, in the last 12 to 18 months, he had a quieter game, only 68% game time. They were definitely resting him just a little bit within that game. And I think they might do the same again against St Kilda. So, yeah, it wasn't his standout performance. He's been in a brilliant vein of form. But how good is it that you can have your star player, because I think he is their most important player, slightly down on performance, but they still just, as a team, they still get the job done. So a nice week for him to have only played 68% game time.
0: Let's go back to the start of the round, which saw the Brisbane Lions be defeated by 41 points over Geelong. And this isn't unusual for the Brisbane Lions to start off the season slow. They did that, then they picked up a bit of momentum, but Geelong have been able to then have a impressive win over them. What were your main takeaways from the Brisbane Lions and the Geelong game?
9: Look, it is a slower start to Brisbane. Yes, they did have one last year. They're still ahead of where they were last year. So I wouldn't say there's alarm bells ringing there at this stage. I think it said more about the Cats. Brad Scott, if he's not the best coach in the AFL, he's in the top two. They returned to some outstanding form. Their ability to defend, because we know how offensively minded Brisbane are, but their ability to get in line with the ball and really put pressure on opposition defensively was outstanding. And then their midfield really capitalised. But that's a significant win against Brisbane. That's a 40-point win. So it just puts Geelong back in the conversation on where they are at as far as being one of the better sides in the competition. I still think they sit somewhere between 4 and 8. I don't think they threaten at this stage Fremantle, West Coast and Brisbane at their best, but they're just outside of that and we need to watch them.
0: Can't really read Collingwood at the moment. They have a upset draw, you could say, against the Hawks. They definitely weren't expected to win the game. Then in round 9, they had a 54-point loss against Collingwood. And then against the top of the table, Sydney, they piled on 5 goals in the first quarter and were able to stick with Sydney for the whole game, and they ended up only losing it by 1 goal. Where do you read Collingwood right now?
9: I think they've got a good culture. I think Craig McRae has really set them up. They've got, you look at their team, they've got outstanding leaders. Scott Penderbury, who we'll hear a lot about this week, still side bottom. These are players that have been at that club, set a very strong culture now over many years. So there was a point difference halfway through that final term. Where I think they are going to battle this year, it's their list and the structure of their list up forward. They don't look like they have the right balance in front of the ball. They still get good performances. Nick Dacos is top two or three midfielders in the game. But forward of centre, their forward line just doesn't quite function as well as it needs to. They lack that key forward that can really tear a game apart or give them that real structure when they need to go long down the line. So it's a smaller forward line, and I just don't think over the course of a season that really is going to serve them well enough to be a serious threat this year.
0: You mentioned him, Scott Penderbury, and I know you did spend some time at Collingwood around 2010-2011. Scott was only then about 4 or 5 seasons into his AFL career, but having worked with him then and seeing him now, does it surprise you that he's been able to play 432 games, about to play his 433rd game?
9: Not as far as his preparation goes. He was one of the best performers then. He was in the midfield, you know, alongside Dane Swan, who was winning Brownlows at the time. But Scott Pendlebury, right from day one, was one of the best preparers, the most professional preparers. He was a pro. I am surprised that anyone gets to 400-plus games. You know, that is just a phenomenal achievement. And I'm not sure we'll see many more go past that. But if you're just to look at the way that he prepares, his professionalism, you know, there's really, you know, over that journey, I don't think we've ever said Has he done anything wrong over the journey? No. He's just been an outstanding citizen, brilliant leader, well prepared, plays well in big games. Internally, one of the best leaders at a football club you'll ever see. He just continually setting the standards as far as preparation goes. So he deserves every bit of kudos this weekend. I think it'll be fantastic that West Coast get to come up against the Pies at a week where there'll be 80,000 to 90,000 honouring Scott. I think that's also a great opportunity for West Coast. But Scott Pendlebury is one of the game's greats and deserves everything that comes his way.
0: Completely agree. And it's just been so incredible to see how long he has been able to be successful for. Do you think he'll continue this success into 2027? He's just had career best numbers in their Anzac Day game, and he has been rested at the moment by Collingwood, so they're trying not to overwork him. Do you think he's going to be able to play into 2027?
9: We've got some amazing athletes on a global, not just an Australian perspective or from an Australian perspective, but if you look at LeBron James, who at 41 still maintaining incredible level of performance, you look at Scott Pendlebury, there's a couple of things. One is the medical service that these players get now in order to have a long career is phenomenal. And Australian, I guess the medical side of performance from an Australian point of view is as good as anywhere in the world. So they're getting great. They're getting looked after incredibly well. It'll come back down to desire. He's not dropped off. You know, his performance, his physical performance, the way that he sees the game, plays the game, certainly hasn't dropped off. It really just is where he wants to be from a mindset and an attitude point of view. If he's hungry, prepared to do the work, I see no reason why Scott Pendlebury isn't playing another year next year, which is incredible when you think about it. But if that desire starts to wane in the back half of this year, then that's really a personal question for Scott. But as far as capacity, I don't see any signs this year of diminishing returns for him. So it'll be a decision I'm sure he weighs up at the end of the year.
0: Scott Watters is on the Sports Connection with us this morning, former AFL player and coach, as we look back to the round that was in the AFL. On Saturday, we saw the Adelaide Crows take on North Melbourne, an incredibly disappointing result for North Melbourne, who have been on the rise this year. And this win looked like the North Melbourne team from 2 or 3 years ago. But the Adelaide Crows team, we haven't seen the performance like this since last year. It's taken 10 rounds, but have we finally got the Adelaide Crows back from last year, Scott?
9: Well, it's good to see. They've got 10 goals in one quarter of football. So that is Adelaide at their absolute best. We know they're a side with great foot skills. We haven't seen that for a while. So I think there's two things here. I think we've seen Adelaide Crows approach their best football again. And then I think we're seeing the inconsistency of still an emerging North Melbourne side who've been pretty good over the last month. You're going to get that. But the Crows now move to 6 wins, 4 losses for the year. They're a side that should be challenging for that bottom four inside the eight. They've got a bit of work to do, but their best football is still very, very damaging. So they need to string some of that together now consistently. So it'll be an interesting watch for this week. But for North Melbourne, we've seen some positives over the last month. It'll just be now whether they can regroup. They've got a midfield there that is building into an elite midfield. They lowered their guard on the weekend. They'll be looking to rebound. The main thing from Adelaide's point of view, when Isaac Rankin gets the ball over 25 times, they start to look dangerous again. And we saw a real return to form from him in the midfield. That made a huge difference to their team.
0: I'm fascinated with how Melbourne have gone this year. New coach Stephen King comes in and everybody from the club has just been raving about him. They're 7-3. They've been able to have wins over the Gold Coast Suns, over the Brisbane Lions. They won by 2 points there. They held their own against Sydney for a while, and just recently they went up against Hawthorn and they won by 39 points. And Hawthorn probably one of their most significant wins of the season, if not the most significant win for them. What has Stephen King been able to add to this Melbourne team, which has seen them go from a team which was dwelling down the bottom last year to now a team which genuinely look like they could make the top six in the AFL?
9: I think we're seeing some players getting opportunity. You know, Jack Steele has been the recruit of the season, and how St Kilda let him go is still mind-blowing. Jack Steele, 26 disposals, 6 clearances, has had an outstanding year. He's got a club and a coach that believes in him. I like that Tom Sparrow has been getting midfield opportunity now, whereas, you know, when Petrarca, et cetera, was sitting in there, he wasn't getting that. So you're not really seeing the best upside from him, but he's become a key ball winner. The other good thing from a Melbourne point of view, they had a good performance from Max Gawn, who's such a barometer for that football club. But they didn't get a standout performance from Keziah Pickett. Finn McGuinness was certainly playing a defensive role on him, but they're getting, Stephen King is getting good performances by giving opportunity to players who probably haven't had that opportunity and have been overlooked in the last 24 months. So there's been a real upsurge in confidence. And we're seeing, we're now, when you look at their statistically, have a look at Melbourne, we're starting to question, is this a side that can play an important part, you know, in September? And that's an exciting prospect. Offensively, they are a top three, top four side. They've just got to do a little bit of work when the opposition have the ball against the good sides. If they can really improve defensively in this back half of the year, they'll cause some damage come September.
0: And we thought this result was coming. Carlton, they sacked, well, Michael Voss moved on, but he was going to be sacked at the end of the year. Michael Voss resigns as the Carlton coach, and then they have a 12-point win over the Western Bulldogs. For Carlton, this message has come through a few times on the Retrovision text line, Scott, for you. Should Carlton look down the path of an experienced coach like a Nathan Buckley, Ken Hinckley, or do they look for fresh blood like we've seen North, like we've seen Melbourne be able to do and have success with Stephen King? Is there a type of coach you think would be successful at Carlton?
9: Look, it's a balance for me. I mean, I would not, and you know, Graham Wright's had success in inexperienced coaches and bringing them in, Craig McRae being one. I just think you cast your net wide initially, whether they're experienced, inexperienced. I really wouldn't put a category on that at this point. If you get an inexperienced coach in or a new coach in, I think it's incredibly important that you get the right level of experience around that coach. So if it is a new assistant coach that gets anointed with the role, then you go hard at a Ken Hinckley type to come in and be, you know, a support in that process. So I would have an open mind at the moment. I thought we saw an amazing leadership performance from Patrick Cripps, who, you know, a week ago was copping criticism for being past his use-by date. I think we saw the best of Patrick Cripps in that performance, not just game day, also during the week. Long way to go for Carlton, but a lot to learn about their list in the back half of this year as they start to scour the country for the next coach to take them forward.
0: And for the West Coast Eagles, Harley Reid in game number 49. He was very impressive for them. Milan Murdoch gave away a 100-metre penalty, and then in the end, all was forgiven as he iced the game with a goal after the siren. The West Coast Eagles were really able to stand up. Tim Kelly performed very well. Good to see, as he has been right throughout the season, Ruben Jinbe performed very nicely. And if he's not in the top two or three for the club best and fairest, and I'll be very surprised. But this game against the West Coast Eagles, after a few disappointing weeks, were things clicking again for the Eagles?
9: Loved the performance. It was their third win of the season after 6 straight losses. I've been critical in recent weeks of their midfield. They just need to create. They need to halve the contest. They need to bring more defensive pressure. And this week they did. You know, Kelly, 7 tackles. You know, that is an outstanding performance from him. Reid, career best, 34 disposals. And real composed with great leadership, good intensity. You know, we saw all the great parts of his game, the fend-off, taking the game on, the goal-kicking. But we saw just a different level of maturity, which I thought was brilliant. Milan Murdoch brings that defensive edge to the group. And I think we underestimate his importance to that developing midfield, did a great job against Whitfield. Yo was solid. And best game from Bailey Williams. 9 tackles as their ruckman. And I thought he just set the tone. So that whole midfield kept the contest to a lower scoring affair and enabled West Coast to win. So full credit to West Coast midfield. I thought they were outstanding. And, you know, we now look at a marquee contest, MCG, 80 to 90,000 there. What an amazing experience for that young group of West Coast players to be walking into this week and walking in off the back of a win. And Collingwood are gettable. Yeah. So they should set themselves for a big upset.
0: I know you're a busy man, Scott, but will you be going down to the MCG to celebrate a champion and to watch that game?
9: I'll certainly be watching it one way or another. You come across different players, you know, whether it's in your coaching or playing career, and Scott Pendlebury is right at the top of the tree. Just a wonderful individual, great player. And I just really hope the whole AFL world get around and acknowledge what is an incredible individual performance amongst the team game. But just one of the greats, and will go down arguably as Collingwood's greatest ever player.
0: Yep, yeah, completely agree. Scott, appreciate your time as always on Sport FM. Thanks for joining us, and hope you have a good rest of your day.
9: Pleasure, mate.
0: There we go, Scott Waters, former AFL player and coach, good enough to join us on the Sports Connection. KG Cunningham in a moment. Off the top of the show, I asked you what could we do to improve the state game, and you have responded emphatically with your messages. One came in straight away saying there's nothing wrong with the state game. It was great. Saturday rates as one of my top 5 best ever football experiences, and the only downside was people didn't turn up. No name attached to it. Another one saying if you take football off the people for 9 years and then wonder why they don't turn up when you get back to them, it's a no-brainer. And then Simon of the Waffle and Lathlane sent in a long message. I'll abbreviate it a bit, but he says, get rid of music at every turn, which must drive football spectators away and doesn't exactly attract the younger generation like the marketing geniuses say they do. You can't really banter with other football fans after a good passage of play with all the blaring music coming out all the time. As for the win, players at state level have generally done Western Australia proud since 1987. The VFL/AFLers have been appallingly bad with one lousy win out of 12, says Simon. So anyone who knows footy knows which part of WA footy has been pulling its weight when you compare it to the AFL clubs here when it comes to interstate footy. Even the kids at the Teal Cup level have done a far better job than our VFL AFLers at interstate footy. Oh, by the way, Western Australia have bragging rights over South Australia, but the only true supporters of interstate footy can only really be the ones to celebrate. Fellas need to earn their stripes to call themselves true West Australian footy supporters in true West Australian colours, black and gold. Simon of Western Australia and Lathlane. Simon, thank you for the message. 0429 913 913. If you've got more to add to it, 17 to 10.
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0: Good to have your company, 14 minutes away from 10 o'clock on the Retrovision text line. No name attached to it, but someone saying, Ethan, I know you're a big athletics fan. The Oceania Championships, I want to watch it. Is it going to be live streamed? Yes, it is. Just after 12:30 Perth time, I think, and the wonderful Bruce McAvaney is actually going to be up there commentating it. So I'm looking forward to it because I'm a big Bruce fan. And another big Bruce fan is KG Cunningham, who's on the Sports Connection with us right now. Hello, KG.
21: Hello, Ethan. How are you?
0: I'm well, thank you. I'll be better when 12:30 gets on so I can watch and listen to the great Bruce McAvaney, because this may not be the most glamorous event, KG, but any event that he is a part of becomes all of a sudden glamorous.
21: You're spot on, Ethan. He's a great man, and the work that he's done and the way that he's done it, to me, he's the best sports commentator in the world. And I say that, and you'll say I'm biased. Yeah. He's an Adelaide boy, but I really mean that. But Ethan, I don't know whether I should be talking with you today, to be honest with you.
0: Why, what happened?
21: After a demolition job you did on the South Australian team at the weekend at Leaderville Oval.
0: Well, I didn't do it.
21: It was, well, no, but you're a very strong, loyal WA, and I'm not happy. We were pathetic. You were brilliant, but we were terrible. Absolutely. Well, and there's a bit of flack going on back in Adelaide.
0: I was just about,
21: there's a fit.
0: Just about to ask that, KG, because I've kept a close eye on the weekend, but I wasn't familiar with all the ins and outs. But from the people that I spoke to, they seem to say that South Australia didn't select their best team.
21: Well, you know, Ethan, this has made me so angry that the side that played Victoria were beaten by less than a kick. There were 10 players from that side that weren't available either through injury or personal reasons. And the feeling back in Adelaide is that there's a bit of club influence on their players. And if that's the case, I'll be very angry, because state football is very, very important.
0: Mm. And, well, I want to ask you about that, because in Western Australia, it seems to be the vibe that once you get in, that's the culmination of it. Once you get selected to this is just from my, I could be completely wrong, but from my understanding and from my reading of it, it's when the player gets in, that's what they try to achieve and try to attain, to represent Western Australia. And whether they win or lose, that just comes with it. If it's a win, it's a bonus. If they lose, oh, well, we'll try and make the team next year. It seems to be, for me, KG, the pinnacle of state footballers actually being selected into the team. Should that be changed, and should there be another way where we can try to make this state game between Western Australia go to another level by incorporating maybe a VFL team to make it more of a competition?
21: Well,
0: what's your take?
21: Well, that's debatable, but Ethan, from my point of view, I'll just say it from South Australia's point of view, and WA and Victoria, the footballers in South Australia should be so thrilled and honoured to pull on the red famous jumper of South Australia, that magnificent jumper that you guys wear with that swan on it, and the big white V. Some of the greatest players in this country have represented their state, and it's your state. And if in fact we can find out if there has been some club influence. I hope that they bring in a rule that if you make yourself unavailable for the state game, you don't play the next week for your club.
0: Mm. It'd be very interesting to see how the
21: Well, it will happens. Be, because I'm filthy on it.
0: Mm. I can tell, KG. And like you, I also love representing WA. I just feel like there's a certain part of this state game that we can unlock which really gets people, because I know the players want to represent the states, but the people need to come out more, which is something I was disappointed to see the crowd numbers. I think they should have been higher. Adelaide, the Adelaide Crows, KG.
21: Would
0: it take 10 rounds for them to start playing their football, which we saw last year?
21: Well, I can't believe this, Ethan. I was watching the game, and the first 15 minutes, they gave away free kick after free kick, couldn't get their hands on the ball. And I said to my daughter, I was watching it with, I said, Sally, they're gone again. They're going to get smashed in this first quarter. Then after 15 minutes, it was a miracle. They just turned the whole thing around and without doubt played some of the best football they've played, including the way they played last year to finish minor premiers. Now, I don't know what made things click, but from there on, they were absolutely magnificent, the Crows. Now the test will come on Thursday when they go down to Tasmania to take on Hawthorn, who have lost a bit of momentum at the moment. So, hey, one swallow doesn't make a summer, so I'll see what the reaction is down in Tasmania. But that was a remarkable performance.
0: I had Scott Waters just on before you, KG, and he was talking about the importance of Isaac Rankin in that game and for the Adelaide Crows. He said when he gets 25-plus disposals, he can become very dangerous. What was impressive to you about how Isaac Rankin played?
21: Well, that's a very good point that Scott's made, because they've not given him, I don't think, enough time in the midfield. He's been up, forward and so forth. The thoughts here that he didn't have a big enough engine to play long term in the midfield. That's garbage. We saw at the weekend what he can do. And the previous week, they played Dawson in defence to start the game. And you've got your two best ball winners, one in defence and one up forward, for goodness sake. Mm. The midfield is so, so important. And that's exactly what happened. Dawson's a beautiful, as you would have seen, a great user of the ball, and Rankin was his pace and excitement. Gee whiz, it's not rocket science. Bad income.
0: We saw Port Adelaide this season for them just hasn't really been able to get going, and most recently they had a 25-point loss against the Gold Coast Suns up in Darwin. But the main story out of Port Adelaide this season has been the future of Zach Butters, and we had the CEO of Port Adelaide recently come out and say he's a restricted free agent, which means whatever club offers him a contract, they in Port Adelaide have the ability to match it, and that's what they intend to do. But is the future of Zach Butters distracting from maybe some of the other issues at Port Adelaide?
21: I've got no doubt. Every day in the paper here in Adelaide, it's the Zach Butters story. Now, look, there's no doubt. We've all seen how good he is, and we've all heard other clubs like the Western Bulldogs and Geelong are chasing him. But that, to me, has been not to the young man, because he's still performing. He's their best player every week. But it's got to be distracting. The thing they've got to do, they've just got a new coach in Josh Carr. It's going to take him time for the players to find the way that he wants to play after Kenny Hinkley. Forget the Butters story. Keep it behind closed doors. There's too many comments about it coming from inside the Port Adelaide footy club, and I think it's a distraction, no doubt about that.
0: You mentioned Ken Hinkley. He has been in the forefront of people's mind because Carlton, Michael Voss resigned, but if he hadn't resigned at the end of the year, they would have given a champion of football the boot. But he, in Ken Hinkley, has been linked to the Carlton job. Would he, do you think, be someone who can really turn the tide for Carlton?
21: Well, what I can say to that question, Ethan, is the fact that he lives in the street where I live. and that there's, I feel, after having a chat with him on occasions, that he still has a passion for coaching. Now, okay, he didn't reach the ultimate goal with Port Adelaide, but they were at least competitive and so forth. But the other thing out of all that is that how many times have we seen, Ethan, that when, as Michael Voss pulled the pin, or he would have got the sack, that the very next week, that side, Carlton, win. Now, fair dinkum, honestly, where's the responsibility for the players? They just walk away from that whole Carlton shambles with no responsibility. I've seen it time and time again, that the, if you sack a coach, very next week, the side wins. It really is ordinary, really, brilliant. I feel sorry for Vossi.
0: The thing that confuses me about it, KG, is, and I've heard former AFL champions speak on this issue in the past, they say, well, we go from having, a bit of certainty with one coach. When they get sacked, you then go into a bit of a panic station, and all of a sudden you're having to impress a whole range of people who could be making a decision on you in the future, because there's all these different candidates who may be the coach. So then they say that's the reason why they perform well, because they just want to impress people for whoever's watching to sign on for next year. And I think, well, can't you, if you did that with the current coach, if you played to impress him, then you wouldn't need to be worried about the other 18 people.
21: Exactly right. That's the part that amazes me. If they can do it when the coach has got the flick, and that's humiliating for Bossy, the champion player he was, and that when he moves on, resigns, they win the very next game. And some of the players that played under the new coach played like their life depended upon it. And I'm saying to myself, why didn't they do that under Michael Voss? Now, okay, there may have been some chinks in Bossy's armour. I'm not close enough to know that. But it's remarkable that that happens, Ethan, I'm telling you.
0: And on Michael Voss, because he has been a champion of football, and he did take them to their first preliminary final in 25 years. You've seen Carlton at their highs and also at their lows. From an outsider looking in, KG, do you think he made the club better?
21: Well, that's a very, very, very good question and a hard one to answer. But I only see him via the television and so forth, and I don't know what goes on behind closed doors. But, you know, the pressure on him was enormous. I wasn't one bit surprised that he finally pulled the pin. He was a shattered man, no doubt about that. But I come back to my point. It's the players that I get cross with, that they can perform one week after he's got the sack like they perform. Like Patrick Cripps, played out of his skin, for goodness sake. Yeah. Played a wonderful game. You've got to ask the question. Some of these footballers going around, not just Calum, but the overall scene, they're well paid, they're looked after, they've got psychologists, nutritionists, they've got everything done for them. And things like this happen. It's frustrating. It makes you a little annoyed, to be honest.
0: I completely agree. Well, speaking about one champion, Michael Voss, to another, Scott Penderbury, this weekend, assuming he does get selected, which can't imagine he won't, he will be playing at the MCG in front of hopefully 90,000 people, where he will break the AFL Games record, playing his 433rd game. From a master sports broadcaster of yourself, what's been your reflections of Scott Penderbury, and how have you seen him, albeit always in enemy colours of Collingwood, but you would have admired him from afar, I'm sure.
21: Oh, look, there is no doubt he'll be remembered for his performances with the Collingwood Football Club, one of the all-time greats. And I've not had the pleasure of meeting him, but I've loved and the way that he's played, the way that he gives of himself, the way that he gives of his teammates and so forth. And he will go down as one of the all-time Collingwood champions, if not the greatest of all time. But I was amazed, Ethan, that they didn't play him last week. They lost by a goal. And I struggle a bit here. Why they rested him, because they wanted him to play or break the record at the MCG. But So I struggle a little bit that they lost by a goal. They're struggling at the moment. Why would you have not played him last week and him break the record wherever it may be? I know it's a fairy tale at the MCG, but gee whiz, that did hurt Collingwood not to have him in the side.
0: Yeah, no, completely.
21: Now I may be way off beam there, and in no means do I want to be disrespectful to Penderbury at all. But I was amazed at that, to be honest.
0: Well, if they were positioned like a Fremantle or a Sydney, where they're miles clear at the top of the ladder, yes, I could understand them winning. But when I know it's moved down to 10 play in the finals, KG, but for Collingwood, I can't see them finishing much higher than 10th at the moment, so I'm with you. It's just a little bit confusing why they would do that. And one more, KG, before we let you go. The situation at the Adelaide 36ers, Mike Wells stood down. What's going on with that basketball club?
21: Well, that game got away. That was the game that Adelaide should have won, the 36ers. They didn't, and so, you know, the Kings were the better side. I was amazed that he's pulled the pin, but there was a bit of flack

0: that one.
1: Very much so. KG, always love it when we're able to have a chat with you on Sport.
0: And how are things in WA? How are things going at the Wacker before I leave you?
1: I drove past it the other day, KG, and they've got water slides there. It's all ready to go. I've briefly looked into the main hospitality area and I think is going to be the front of the Wacker, and it looks stunning, KG. I haven't yet been inside it, but it looks stunning from my perspective.
0: I'm so pleased about that because that was the second best ground that I was ever. I wasn't good enough to play Shield cricket, but I was lucky enough to play there. That was the second best ground of the Adelaide Oval. We got in as a batsman and got set. The runs would come. Desi Hoare, Garth McKenzie, ooh, they were the days.
1: They were, KG, and looks magnificent from certainly the outside. And when I go in, I'll send you a full report of it, KG. Thanks for stopping by, KG, and hope you have a good one.
0: Anytime, mate. See you, Ethan.
1: See you later. There he goes, the great KG Cunningham with us on the Sports Connection this morning. 2 minutes past 10 o'clock, a little bit over for the news. Let's throw to it now and back with more after the break.
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4: I'm Alan Baskin. The federal government says it's not surprised it's taken a hit in the latest opinion polls. News poll shows voters have rated the federal budget the worst for the economy in more than 30 years. A separate Resolve survey reveals voters are disappointed the government broke its election promise not to touch capital gains and negative gearing. Treasurer Jim Chalmers admits his fifth budget contains hard but necessary decisions.
5: And I'm confident the substance of what we're doing is the right decision, taken for the right reasons. Now, it would surprise me more if we got some sort of bounce in the polls from the difficult decisions that we took in the budget. The budget was full of hard decisions and not handouts.
4: A coalition of health organisations is calling on the federal government to hold firm on current anti-smoking measures as the second day of hearings begins at a federal inquiry. In an open letter, the group says it's concerned tobacco companies are trying to use the black market to get taxes and restrictions relaxed. Cancer Council Australia Chief Executive Jacinta Retton says the current rules and regulations have worked and they should stay in place.
6: Even if the tobacco excise was reduced entirely, illicit tobacco would still be cheaper. So we want to see that excise remain in place, and we want to see greater measures around enforcement and licensing and regulation.
4: The World Health Organization has declared an international emergency after a recent outbreak of Ebola in Africa. Jack Hahn with that story.
7: Within days, this new strain of Ebola has killed more than 80 people, infecting hundreds more. Africa's CDC warns it has a mortality rate of 50%. The outbreak is centered on Congo and nearby countries. Conflict in the area, including with a violent ISIS militia, is making it hard to get a clear picture on how bad the situation is. But from what is known, the World Health Organization has decided to declare an international emergency. While it's the same alarm the organization used for COVID, the chief doctor is not calling this outbreak a pandemic, and he's not urging border closures, pointing out that this is the 17th outbreak of Ebola in this area of Africa since the 70s.
4: Four aviators have survived a mid-flight collision during a public air show in the United States. Two fighter jets were performing an aerial demonstration when they collided in Idaho. Witness Shane Ogden says it was pretty scary.
8: I saw something kind of come off the jet, and I assumed that they were doing the flares. And then I saw parachutes and the jets coming down.
4: Elite hackers are converging on the Gold Coast this week to compete on the world stage. The World Cup of Cybersecurity is, for the first time, being hosted in Australia, where the top global computing minds test their skills in attack and defence events. University of Queensland student Rowan Van Klinken, who's part of Team Oceania, says being on home soil could boost their chances.
9: 2 years ago, we got third place, and then last year, we got fourth place. We're hoping to be able to beat the USA again. We're always next to them on the leaderboard. Might help having a bit of a home ground advantage, less jet lag.
4: This is Air News. Brisbane coach Michael Maguire has warned Queensland will miss Reece Walsh in their NRL State of Origin opener. Maroons boss Billy Slater opting for Kalyn Ponga at fullback over the Broncos ace. But Maguire says Walsh would have made his game one side.
10: If I was picking the team, I'd pick Reece. But I'm obviously pretty fond of what he's capable of doing, and I get to see it every day. But if

0: You put Reece into a space that we know he's capable of playing the way he can, well, he's pretty scary.
1: In AFL, Richmond's Campbell Gray is having scans on his hamstring after becoming the 19th player on the Tigers' injury list. The club is confident it'll have enough players to take the field against Essendon on Friday. St Kilda's chief executive, Carl Delina, admits there is nervousness among clubs ahead of Tasmania's entry to the competition in 2028, including worries about the financial effects. Aaron Rye has become England's first PGA Championship winner in more than 100 games. Aussie Cam Smith was in with a shot before bogeying on 17 to finish in a tie for seventh, five strokes off the pace. Rye says it's a surreal feeling.
2: It's been a bit of a frustrating season, to be stood here is definitely outside of my wildest imagination. But I think just really good consistency over the last few weeks.
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4: Got a breakdown to look out for. Marmion Avenue northbound of Whitfords Avenue through Hillary's. Right turn lane is currently blocked, but traffic flowing okay. Roadworks, Muttajong Road is closed both directions between Kwinana Freeway and Auburn Road through Baldivis. Mitchell Freeway not looking too bad. Kwinana Freeway slows up northbound in spots. Graham Farmer Freeway, Northbridge Tunnel, Tonkin Highway and Roe Highway all clear. Bowel cancer is Australia's deadliest cancer for people aged 25 to 54. 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
11: 23 is our maximum today with partly cloudy conditions throughout the day. Tomorrow, 25 with a low of 9. Wednesday, mostly sunny with a top of 26 and a low of 11. And Thursday, partly cloudy with a top of 24 and a low of 11 degrees. Right now in Perth, we are sitting on 17.

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1: Great to have you back on the show. Gerald Rector is going to be on the program, AM, who is the Australian Sports Federation CEO. You'd be familiar with a lot of their work. They're heavy into online fundraising, the Australian Sports Foundation, I should say. And they recently have released that they had $118 million be donated to them as a part of all the fundraisers that go on their platform, which is just incredible. 84,600 donors contributed in helping grassroots clubs, athletes and community programs nationwide get $118 million, an incredible achievement. And she's going to join us a little bit later. Before that, Robbie Thompson, he's only about 4 or 5 minutes away from joining us on the show. 0429 913 913 is a Retrovision text line. We were speaking before in the first hour about how can we make the state game better. KG Cunningham spoke about the pride of representing your state. His beloved South Australia. He's made it known on numerous occasions that one of the most incredible things he got to do on the sporting field was represent South Australia. And my question is, how can we make the state game better? Because while it is important, it just seems as though for me, the joy in it is being selected. And then when you win or lose, it's not necessarily neither here or there. I could be wrong, could be completely wrong. But what do you think? 0429 913 913. I would just like to add something else into it, which makes it even more significant. Even more significant, because I think it's definitely got potential. We were also speaking about Michael Voss in the last hour, and Paul from Manning has sent in a text on 0429 913 913. He says, regarding Michael Voss, he was done as a coach and players responded to a positive coach. He failed at Brisbane because he had no games behind him. He did the same at Carlton because he had no games behind him. And he has admitted that. Now, the good coaches change players around and don't play favourites. And sadly, Voss struggled in both those areas. And the club is not a better team than when he came because they are not winning. And winning more than you lose is the be-all and end-all, says Paul from Manning. Paul, thank you for your message on the Retrovision text line 0429 913 913. Just some other news which is floating around in the sporting landscape. Martial arts fans, you'd be pleased to hear Conor McGregor is going to be making a return to the UFC. He's going to be fighting Max Holloway in UFC 329. In the round ball game, Sam Kerr, in her final game against Chelsea, she was able to score a goal, which meant that she tied the most goals kicked for Chelsea in the Women's Super League. So Sam Kerr at the top of the table. Rumours are she's going to go over to the NWSL in the United States to be with her wife. And in the athletic scene, we had a message earlier on about if the Oceania Championships are going to be live-streamed. Yes, they are. I think it'll be on the World Athletics or Oceania YouTube page. It'll be somewhere on YouTube. Just search it up in about 2 hours' time is when you'll be able to find it. We woke up to the news this morning that Eddie Osai Nikita, who, if you don't really know how you know the name, he was the man who recently ran 9.84 to become the fastest Australian ever under any conditions, and it was around the time of the national championships when Gout and Lockie Kennedy were running sensationally well. Well, Eddie, who already was the fastest Australian under any conditions, has now become the equal seventh fastest man in history under all conditions. With a plus 5.6 breeze behind him overnight at one of the top college events, because he's a part of the NCAA system over in the United States, over the 100 metres, he ran a time of 9.74 seconds with a plus 5.6 tailwind behind him. It is a significant tailwind, but it is a monstrous time. 9.74 makes him the equal seventh fastest man in history under all conditions. That's not the equal seventh fastest man in Australia, but the equal seventh fastest man ever on this planet under any conditions. He's tied with Richard Thompson, who is the 2008 Olympic 100 metre silver medalist, and Justin Gatlin, who is the 2004 Olympic champion and 2005 and 2017 world champion. So huge athletics news coming out of the United States this morning. Eddie also competed in the 200 metres and he won it in about 20.0. It is just a significant, significant result for Australia. He's yet to run a sub 10-second legal 100 metres. So hopefully for Eddie, he can get that soon, because the Commonwealth Games qualifying period is going to be shutting shortly. He still does have a few opportunities to be able to reach the qualifying standard, but he needs to run sub 10 seconds or 10 seconds flat by the end of this month legally to be able to automatically be selected for the Commonwealth Games. He can still be a part of the relay team, of course, and a part of the ranking system which qualifies you into the Commonwealth Games. But if he goes sub 10 legally, he's in, which, as we have seen, is something he is more than capable of being able to achieve. It's 16 minutes past 10 o'clock. Good to have your company this morning on the Sports Connection. Ethan Quinlivan in the chair. We are going to take a break, and Robbie Thompson, he is going to be on the program right after the break, so don't go anywhere. We'll speak about the A-League final, which has been locked up between Auckland and Sydney FC. We'll speak about the semi-finals, which have been completed. Back with more right after the break.
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1: Good to have you back on the show. 19 minutes past 10 o'clock, and let's chat some A-League right now, because we have got the A-League final locked up between Auckland and Sydney FC after the semi-finals. Both legs have been completed. And Adelaide United, they went down to Auckland, and then Sydney FC, they took down Newcastle, which coming into the semi-finals, I wonder how, if you had foreseen that and said that to people, how people would have reacted given how well Newcastle had gone and Adelaide FC had gone this season. Let's bring in Robbie Thompson, 10 football commentator. He's been good enough to join us on the Sports Connection this morning. Robbie, hello.
16: G'day, Ethan. Thank you for having me.
1: Absolute pleasure to have you on. Auckland and Sydney FC, had we have said at the start of the season, or even start of these final campaigns, that these were the two teams that would be left, what would your reaction have been?
16: Well, if it was start of the season, I probably would have said, yeah, I could maybe see that happening. If it's start of the finals, I probably wasn't expecting it. Certainly not Sydney FC, having just changed their coach months before. And Auckland came into the finals, I think, without a win in five matches as well. But we have seen that experience over the weekend in Steve Corica, the former Sydney FC manager and now in charge of Auckland, and Patrick Kisnorbo, who sort of came in as a firefighter to put out fires at Sydney FC when Ufuk Kale was shown the door, having moved to Western Sydney. I think we've seen that those two gentlemen who have both done it in finals, have both won the championship, know what to do to get their teams over the line. And despite the fact that they probably weren't the two form teams coming into finals, they have earned their right to be there now. And I think it's going to be a really absorbing grand final on Saturday.
1: So let's speak about the semi-final leg. Auckland defeated Adelaide United 4-1 in their aggregate legs. The first leg of the semi, it was a 1-1 tie. And then in the second leg, Auckland thumped Adelaide United 3-0. And they sort of left it late. Auckland. They didn't score until the 43rd minute, but then after that they continued to roar away. And when you were looking at this game, Robbie, were you a bit shocked given how, when you look at the stat sheet, Adelaide seemed to be more dominant than Auckland?
16: Yeah, it was an interesting one. I think Auckland went ahead just before half-time, a set piece, a corner played to the near post where Jake Girdwood-Reich headed home. That, I'd say, was just about deserved. Auckland were leading 1-0 at half-time. The thing is, they were leading 1-0 at half-time in the first game as well, back in Auckland between these two. And we know that Adelaide are fast finishers. They've scored more goals than anybody else in the last half-hour of matches this season. They're a young side that have a distinct, very powerful transitional way of playing. And at the start of the second half, they really came out firing. They had probably the key moment in the match was about 5-10 minutes into the second half when they carved out a fantastic opportunity. And Ryan White, who just won their Player of the Year award during the week, had a great chance to equalise at 1-1. Michael Vowed, who's just been called up to New Zealand World Cup squad for Auckland, made a great save. And that's where the game turned, because then just minutes later, against the run of play, it really looked like Adelaide were going to storm home. Auckland got a penalty through Sam Cosgrove. He scored it only just, but he did get it over the line. It was nearly a great save by Josh Smith. And that, sort of just before the hour mark, was the moment it all changed. Auckland defended so well. Auckland really ruffled a few feathers as well. They're a tough side. When they are determined and disciplined and aggressive like this, they are very hard to beat. And then, as you say, they left it late. The last goal in the 86th minute, well, that was almost anecdotal, really, just because Adelaide were pushing so hard and pushing so many numbers forward. They left themselves exposed at the back and they got caught out on the counter-attack. It's really hard love for Adelaide because they've had such a fantastic season. So many exciting young players in that team. But these are the big learning curves, and take nothing away from Auckland. They were, I mean, the score suggests they were deserved winners. Mm. They really were, and it all turned probably the entire tie on that one save and then penalty just a couple of minutes later early in that second half. But Auckland deserve it. They're hosting the grand final now as well, so they're going to be a real proposition for Sydney on the weekend.
1: So what changed in the first leg of the semi-final to the second? Because in the first leg, they couldn't be separated 1-1. Score draw, and then in the end, as you said, it took a while, but when the tide turned the way of Auckland, it opened up for them a 3-0 victory. What was different from Adelaide in the first game compared to the second game?
16: Well, I think they just didn't take their chances that came in that second half. I really think it was just Auckland were better. There's no doubt about that. Auckland defended better. Auckland actually changed their formation. They went with an extra central defender in Nando Pineacre, the Kiwi international, who came in at the back. So they were looking to be more defensive. And that was certainly the case. They made life very difficult for Adelaide, particularly in that first half. And then the other big thing that changed in this match for Adelaide was their Brazilian centre-forward, Anselmo, got injured after 15 minutes. He tried to play on for a few minutes longer, but ultimately had to make way. And that just threw their plans a little bit into sort of disarray, because they'd come in with a game plan, of which Anselmo was a very important part, and he wasn't there after 20 minutes. They had to sort of change everything, and it was another moment where Auckland would manage to make the difference. But I think really overall, to say what was the difference between the two sides, there was very little between the two sides, even if a 3-0 scoreline suggests that it was a thumping and a massacre. Really, it was midway through that second half, you would still feel it could go either way, just as it was too tight to split them in New Zealand a week earlier.
1: And then in the next game, the next semi-final, it was that we saw Sydney FC, who were able to defeat Newcastle, which coming into this, given how strong Newcastle were in the regular season, definitely not an easy task. After the first leg, it was a identical result to the last game we just spoke about, a 1-1 draw. And then in the second leg, also a 1-1 draw, but it went down to penalties, 4-2, a very even match across both the semi-finals. What did you make for this series between Sydney FC and Newcastle?
16: Well, the first game was a bit of a surprise. Exactly what you said. Newcastle have been so outstanding all season. Newcastle had a week off at the start of the finals, having finished top and won the Premier's place, the first past the post. They had a week off, and probably in the end it didn't really suit them. You know, playing one game a week is not too much for bodies to recover, and we sort of think, oh, you can have a week off. But that's a sort of a layover from the finals idea of AFL or NRL, where players' bodies are so battered and bruised that they love having a week off just to put themselves in ice and try and get back on so that they can play again a week later. It's not... The walking wounded mentality isn't so prevalent in football. And if anything, it's difficult for teams to have that week off. They sort of lose a bit of rhythm. They lose their... They don't lose their competitive edge, but it just takes a little bit of that edge away. And probably in the first game, that didn't work in Newcastle's favour. Sydney came out. Sydney had played the elimination final. They'd beaten Melbourne Victory by a goal to nil. They were on a high. They came in and they got a good draw against Newcastle. They opened the scoring through Sam Metalopoulos. Eli Adams equalised almost immediately. Well, in this second game then, in Newcastle, in front of 25,000, it was a sellout crowd at McDonald Jones Stadium. Piero Quispe, the Peruvian, again, it was Sydney being very aggressive, like a sort of similar style of play to Auckland. Very aggressive, very solid defensively, very organised, very disciplined, and not allowing a young, flamboyant Newcastle side, if you can use those terms, similar to the way Adelaide had been playing. And it was the defensive guys that came out on top. Piero Quispe opened the scoring in the 64th minute, the Peruvian. It was only his second goal of the season. James Delianov could have done a little bit better in the Newcastle goal if he'd just pushed the ball, held it or pushed it out a little wider instead of straight back to Quispe. And then just as it looked like Sydney were going to win 1-0, Eli Adams equalised in the 96th minute. And I can promise you, this was what is so brilliant about the A-League. The noise inside McDonald Jones Stadium, never would it have experienced something like that in an NRL game or any a rugby union game. This was what football can deliver. The whole crowd on the edge of their seats, and then salvation in the 96th minute with an absolutely stunning goal. And they almost took the roof off the stadium in Newcastle. It had everyone on their feet. It was a fantastic moment. What followed was extra time, where both sides had given so much, were just exhausted. And then we went to penalties. And we often say penalties is a bit of a lottery. In the end, it was two of the Newcastle kids that missed. Well, Costa Grozos, first of all, and then the decisive one, Xavier Bertoncello, who's a fantastic prospect who enjoyed a great breakout season. Unfortunately for him, it was his penalty that was saved by Harrison Devenish Mears. And Sydney finished it off. Ben Garuccio has a chance to win a third championship with a third different club on Saturday. He scored the winning penalty. And ultimately, just as Auckland, you'd say it was very close, but they deserved to go through. I don't think anyone could take away from Sydney the fact that they deserved to go through. Yes, it was incredibly close. Yes, it could have gone either way. But just as Newcastle were valiant and could have gone through on penalties, so too Sydney. They're a more defensive side. I think that's, you know, that's their trademark under Patrick Cisnorbo. But they deserve to be there, and they'll be going for a record sixth championship now in a record eighth grand final on Saturday.
1: It's always hard to tell, as you said, when you go to penalties. It's a bit of a lottery. Well, some say it's a bit of a lottery with who goes through. But after two games in the semi-finals, they couldn't be split. Two goals apiece across both the legs. And in the end, Sydney FC will prevail and go through to the final. Do you think we got the right result out of that game? Do you think Sydney FC are the better team when compared to Newcastle?
16: I think it's so close. It's really hard to split them. What I will say is that Max Burgess for Newcastle, their captain, was outstanding. And that by the same token, for Sydney FC, it was two of their experienced players, probably Ryan Grant and Ben Garutka, who set the tone. And if you're looking for moments and, you know, trying to decide who should go through and why, Harrison Devenish-Mears has had an outstanding season in goal for Sydney FC. He won Goalkeeper of the Year. He's kept 12 clean sheets for Sydney FC. And so him saving two penalties, as well as the saves he made against Melbourne Victory in the elimination final, as well as the season he had that's even seen him perhaps as a smoky for one of those World Cup goalkeeping positions behind the likes of Matt Ryan, Paul Izzo, Pat Beach, who knows who's going to be that third-choice goalkeeper for the Socceroos. You know, you'd be a hard man or a hard woman to take that away from Harrison Devenish-Mears. He has been outstanding, and in many respects it was fitting that it goes to penalties, and it's his prowess, his expertise, his excellence in that exercise that saw Sydney through.
1: And just moving away from those semi-finals, and Robbie Thompson is with us on the Sports Connection this morning, 10 Football commentator. Last time we spoke to you was just at the end of the regular season in the A-League, and asked you about the Perth Glory, and you mentioned how that needed stability, and Adam Griffiths has signed on for two seasons as their manager after taking the reins ever since round, I think, two or three, and then signed a one-year deal with the club and now has been extended another two. The right decision, you think, made by the Glory management?
16: Yep, I do. I really do. I think he showed enough this season to suggest that with a pre-season, with the choice of players he wants to bring in, or with the discussion, with his word to say at least in the players that come in, Perth will be better for it. I think they definitely turned a corner. It wasn't the full 180 degrees that everyone was hoping from Perth last year after the first couple of matches in charge. But they're certainly the green shoots of renaissance there for this Perth Glory side under Griff. And look, he's a character. He's got great personalities. He's charismatic. I think the players really like him. So bring it on for the Lion or the Mountain Goat out west, whatever you want to call him.
1: Whatever animal he's linking his club to this week.
16: Exactly.
1: Sam Kerr, she's going to be leaving Chelsea. She was able to be impactful on the weekend, and after 6.5 years, I think she is tied at the top for most goals scored for Chelsea in the WSL. She's going to be moving. We don't know where to yet, but rumours say that she's going to be going over to the United States to play alongside her wife. The impact that Sam Kerr has had at Chelsea, what's it been able to do for Australian women's football to be able to have a prominent name in such a big and important club in the United Kingdom, and with Sam Kerr there? What has that been able to do for Australia's reputation in the women's football scene?
16: Yeah, well, you've just got to take your hat off to Sam Kerr. She's just been outstanding. I mean, she was already outstanding in Australia and in the US before she went to Chelsea. I think the Chelsea move and the emergence of the WSL as, you know, one of the most competitive leagues in the world really helped cement Sam Kerr's place and her legacy there as well. I think it's 116 goals for Chelsea, and it was a superb goal that she scored on the weekend as well at Stamford Bridge against Manchester United, and that just sums it all up, you know, scoring the winner for Chelsea, a record-breaking goal, technique superb on the volley against Manchester United. And she's done it time and time again. Yes, she's put Australian football on the map. She put women's football on the map in Australia as well. You see, I mean, I go to games around the country every weekend and I see kids wearing Sam Kerr jerseys everywhere, boys and girls. So, look, she was on the front cover of the FIFA game with sitting next to Kylian Mbappe. That tells you, gives you some idea. Basically, you know, that was 3 years ago now before her knee injury. It's just the only shame, the only regret I think we can have as Matildas fans and Australian fans is that she injured her calf just before the start of the Women's World Cup on home soil. And then moments, you know, weeks, months later, she did her knee and was out for nearly 2 years out of the game as well following that 2023 World Cup. So fortunately, she's come back. Fortunately, she's broken the record. She's scored the most goals for Chelsea in the WSL. Just another, I think she's equaled the most number of goals for Chelsea in all competitions now as well with that latest goal. She's an outstanding ambassador for the game. She put Australian football on the map, and hopefully her career continues now in the US because that goal on the weekend just shows she's still got every bit of her talent and her physicality, her athleticism is there. So many years to come, hopefully.
1: And then finally, sticking with European football, Pep Guardiola has been able to secure another trophy with Manchester City, this time in the FA Cup. And Manchester City are only 2 points away from Arsenal in the Premier League. But when you look at the trophies that Pep Guardiola has been able to win across his career with Barcelona, they won La Liga three times, in the Bundesliga with Bayern Munich, they were able to win that three times. In the EPL, he's been able to win six trophies with Manchester City, and Champions League all up, he's been able to win three trophies there across Manchester City and Barcelona. It's just been a very impressive career that Pep Guardiola has been able to achieve over the time across three major clubs. But in terms of the greatest managers of all time in football, he'd have to be in the top two or three, wouldn't he?
16: He's certainly in the discussion. I mean, it's very hard over the history of football to say, you know, these are the best three coaches. There are so many coaches that have made their mark on the game, but no doubt Pep Guardiola has revolutionized the game. He's brought his own stamp to it. That the high pressing, the constant possession of the ball. I mean, there were times when his Barcelona side, his Bayern Munich, and his Manchester City side were just unplayable. I think that, if anything, it's that statistic that he's done it at three huge club, and Manchester City, yes, they're a big club. Barcelona and Bayern Munich are historically massive clubs. He has probably now lifted Manchester City to that level because they were a great club, but obviously now that they've won the Champions League, they've added that in 2023. Barcelona, two Champions League. Bayern Munich, I think it was the Super Cup and the FIFA World Club Cup as well that he won there. He won the World Club Cup in 2023 with Manchester City. He won that twice with Barcelona as well. So, look, it's not only the fact that he enjoyed incredible success at those three clubs, it's the fact that he put the stamp of his style of play on them as well. And it's what's hard to do is to do that over such a period of time. He was an outstanding player under Johan Cruyff at Barcelona. He was blessed with tactical role models that helped him as a player coming through. And then, of course, he had a certain Lionel Messi in his team when breaking through, and he gave him his chance, or, you know, took him over and under his wing and brought him through after he'd made his debut at Barcelona. And when you look at that 2011 team, 2010, 2011, that won the league, runners-up in the cup, won the Champions League, won the Spanish Super Cup, won the UEFA Super Cup, won the FIFA Club World Cup in 2011, it has to go down as probably, you know, one of the greatest teams and one of the greatest seasons for a team of all time.
1: Yeah, completely agree. I really appreciate your time as always, Robbie. Thanks so much for joining us and chatting about all things football and everything that's happened in the A-League.
16: Fantastic. Anytime, Ethan.
1: There he goes on the Sports Connection. Robbie Thompson, good enough to join us. 10 football commentator, 0429 913 913. If you want to get involved in the show, before we spoke with Robbie, I was speaking about how we've just seen Eddie Osanakisha in the men's 100 metres run a blistering time of 9.74. Unfortunately, it was with a plus 5.6, so it's not going to count in terms of a national record or Commonwealth Games qualifier, but it does make him the equal seventh fastest man in history. And on the text line, somebody's messaging saying, can you explain the wind advantage number, please? So with a plus 5.6 tailwind, that means the tailwind behind him was going at 5.6 metres per second, and that is deemed a illegal amount of tailwind behind an athlete. The legal amount that you can have for a race to be considered legal is a plus 2.0. Anything above that, that's when it starts to be considered an illegal tailwind. So hopefully that's able to answer your question. 0429 913 913 if you've got any others, or 94 18 77 00 if you do want to give us a call. Shortly on the Sports Connection, we are going to be chatting in just a moment with the CEO of the Australian Sports Federation, and she's going to be on the program to have a chat. Foundation, excuse me. Why do I keep saying Federation? Australian Sports Foundation, I should say. And her name is Gerald Rector. She's going to be on the program to speak about how $118 million has been given by 84,600 donors to grassroots clubs, athletes and community programs nationwide, which has all been able to happen thanks to the Australian Sports Foundation. So she's going to be on with us in just a moment. Keep sending in your messages, 0429 913 913. It was a dominant display from Western Australian footy, not just in the AFL, but in the WAFL and in the WAFLW, because the state games were on. WA were able to win both of them. We thumped in the women's state game, we thumped South Australia, and in the men's, we also had a dominant victory. Let's take a break on the Sports Connection, and we will be back with more right after the break.
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1: Good to have you on the program. It is about a quarter to 11 o'clock on 91.3 Sport FM and in Perth. So good to have your company on the show. Let's turn our attention over to the Australian Sports Foundation. And I'm pleased to say their CEO is joining us, Gerald Rector, after what has been a very successful financial year for them. And I'll get her to explain it in just a moment. Gerald, so good to have your company on the show.
0: Thanks so much, Ethan.
1: So we got you on the program because in the last financial year, the Australian Sports Foundation has helped raise over $118 million thanks to about 84,000 donors, and that money is able to go to grassroots clubs, athletes and community programs nationwide. Before we delve into how significant that amount of money is, are you able just to paint the picture for our listeners into how the Australian Sports Foundation is able to help raise such a large amount of money to help those sporting clubs and people that most need it?
0: Yeah, we're really thrilled with the number, as you mentioned, you know, $118.8 million raised across Australia, going to more than 3,600 clubs, organisations and athletes right across the country. And we know that sport is one of the few things that genuinely connects Australians across generations, backgrounds and communities. And people don't just see it as entertainment or competition. They really see it as belonging, connection, well-being and opportunity. And so through our campaigns in partnership with, you know, all of those organisations and individuals, we've been able to raise this significant amount of money, which really does help sport from all levels and across the country.
1: And that number is just an incredible amount of money. When you were coming into this financial year, was $118 million roughly around the target you were looking towards?
0: Look, each year we're certainly looking to grow and, you know, fingers crossed, all targets are looking, you know, quite good for next financial year as well. But certainly, you know, we know that, you know, people in Australia are incredibly generous, and it's a really important part of our culture to be supporting, you know, things locally but also nationally. And so we were really delighted with the figure.
1: So can you just explain to us what all this data means for the sporting communities in this nation?
0: Yeah, what it shows, I guess, is that, you know, obviously people are willing to give to sport, which is really important. But I think what it does show specifically, and also one of the things we're really calling out, is the increase in donations to women's sport. And it's one of the most exciting parts of the report. We've got more than $22.8 million directed to women and girls in sport last financial year, which is really significantly up from the previous year and certainly up from even, you know, 2 years prior to that. And so what we think in this is that Australians are responding to the real visibility and success of women's sport, but also recognising there's still work to do to create equal access and opportunities. And I think certainly the sentiment is that people want girls to feel that they belong in sport, whether that's at the grassroots level or at elite level, and we're seeing communities actively invest in making that happen.
1: A few foundations that are a part of this in this increase in donations is the Confident Girls Foundation and also the She Hoops Foundation. Can you tell us a little bit more about those two foundations?
0: Yeah, look, they're fantastic foundations. Confident Girls uses netball to build confidence, resilience and belonging in young girls. And She Hoops, which was founded by Lauren Jackson, is helping to drive participation growth and creating new opportunities for girls in regional and rural communities through the power of basketball. And so Australians understand that sport plays that critical role in childhood development. And so both of those organisations, they just go beyond participation. They help, you know, girls build confidence, resilience, friendships, that sense of belonging. And those are lifelong benefits for women and girls, which is incredibly important when we think about, you know, the types of athletes we want in the future, the types of communities we want to build. Also, you know, our leaders of the future as well.
1: For youth participation and for some of the youth foundations and organisations that you've helped as a part of the as a part of your role as CEO of the Australian Sports Foundation, have you found that in the last financial year and with the $118.8 million that came in, was there an increase in donations which helps youth participation?
0: Yeah, look, we continue to see very strong community support for programs focused on keeping young people involved in sport. And as I, you know, mentioned before, it does play that critical role in childhood development. And lots of donors are motivated by making sure cost isn't the reason a child misses out on the benefits of sport and connection.
1: Gerald Rector is with us on the Sports Connection, the CEO of the Australian Sports Foundation, after it was announced that we had $118.8 million be donated, thanks to 84,000, a bit over that, 84,600 donors helped contribute to that $118 million to grassroots clubs, athletes and community programs nationwide, helping get that $118 million into the hands of those who need it most in terms of the sporting community. From your perspective, Gerald, how important is it that we keep kids in sport for as long as possible?
0: Look, it's incredibly important, Ethan, and sport gives young people so much more than physical activity. It does teach those, you know, life lessons that we all need about teamwork, resilience, confidence, leadership, and importantly, connection. And we also know that staying connected to sport and community can have those enormous benefits for mental health and well-being. So ensuring sport remains accessible and inclusive for families is really critical. And we're, you know, so happy that we can partner with all of those thousands of clubs, organisations and athletes across the country in order to be able to deliver that.
1: Just one off the top of my head, without notice, that $118 million, how much of it came from, I suppose, big corporations or people who may be millionaires or even billionaires, and how much of that fund came from just from regular people who were just looking to do the right thing? Do you know the approximate balance between the two?
0: Well, what we do know is that philanthropic trusts and foundations really increased their distributions through the Australian Sports Foundation by 72% year on year. So that has really certainly helped. But I think it's incredibly important to remember that when people are running, you know, their local campaigns, they're not reaching, you know, they don't have the networks into the high, you know, net worth individuals or, you know, the big corporations. When you think about your local organisations, your local clubs, your local athletes, they are really connecting into their network. And we do know that by those community organisations collecting in, connecting into their own networks, that they're going to be much more successful. And I guess the saying goes, you know, you fish with a whole lot of fish in a pool rather than just looking for, you know, that big one-off whale that you might, you know, be very fortunate to get. So, again, it's that culture of giving that we have in Australia that, you know, is incredibly important that we build upon, because every single, you know, person, you know, a parent, a friend, a neighbour, a relative, just a good community citizen, every bit of donation that they give locally supports those important sport programs locally, and that's important for everybody.
1: We've spoken about the rise of women's sport and also how important it is that we keep as many young people in sport as long as they can, but also sport has got a huge impact on people's mental health. What are the numbers like regarding mental health campaigns?
0: Yeah, look, we certainly continue to see strong community support for programs that use sport to improve mental health, well-being and social connection. And people really understand that sport can play a preventative and that protective role in mental health, and particularly for young people in communities experiencing isolation or disadvantage. So many of the campaigns we support are focused not only on participation, but on creating that safe, inclusive and connected environment for people, which is critical.
1: And then before we let you go, after what's been a very successful financial year, which, if you did miss it, the Australian Sports Foundation has been able to raise $118 million to grassroots clubs, athletes and community programs nationwide. The goals for next financial year, are you able to top this $118 million?
0: Well, we really hope so, Ethan. Our focus is absolutely to continue to go philanthropy and community giving for Australian sport. We want to help and reach into, you know, more clubs, organisations, athletes to access funding and build that long-term sustainability. And there's also that big opportunity to continue normalising giving to sport as part of Australia's broader philanthropic culture. And again, you know, people might not think, you know, that giving $10 is a huge, you know, is going to benefit somebody, but those small little investments really, and those small donations really do add up. And what we want to do is ensure that more Australians, regardless of postcode, gender, background or ability, can access the benefits of that sports provides. So we're in end of the financial year time at the moment. If people do want to go and support something locally, you can just go onto our Australian Sports Foundation website. You can look locally by state for something that might be of interest to you, and we encourage you to give, no matter how big or how small.
1: Really appreciate your time this morning on the Sports Connection, Gerald, after what was a very successful financial year. Congratulations to you and everybody else at the Australian Sports Foundation. Let's hope next financial year it's just as successful.
0: Great. Thanks so much, Ethan.
1: Absolute pleasure. There she goes on the Sports Connection this morning, Gerald Rector on the show, the CEO of the Australian Sports Foundation, after they were able to raise $118 million thanks to 84,000 donors. A few off the Retrovision text line before we do clear the latest in new sport traffic and weather. Jean has sent in a message. Good morning. Would Geelong be so good without their oval size and not travelling as per WA teams? Jean, I think they would be still very good. When you look at who they've been able to play recently, they travelled up to Geelong, to the MCG, and they played Collingwood and they made a mess of the Pies, who are probably middle of the table at the moment, but also they just travelled to Brisbane, didn't they? And they were able to have a 40-odd point victory against the Brisbane Lions. So they're beating the right teams to suggest so, Gene, but their home ground advantage at Cardinia Park or GMA HBA Stadium definitely is able to help them achieve such a quality position in every AFL ladder over the last few years. It is a rare event that Geelong miss out on the finals, isn't it? Very, very rare event. So, Jane, thank you for your message. And, yes, I do think they would be good still if they didn't have their home ground advantage being so dominant. Simon of Western Australia in Lathlane has sent in a message again saying the other thing about the interstate games and the WA18s v WA20s on Saturday was the fact that the Eagles and Dockers played Sunday. Outside of PFL interests and loyalties, please don't tell me the membership of those two clubs were more interested in watching Adelaide and North Melbourne at the same time rather than their own state team. Western Australia give the South Australian Crow Eaters a whack. I thought the Eagles and Dockers hated interstate clubs, especially Victorian clubs. Why waste time watching those two at Adelaide Oval? Simon of the Waffle and Lathline. Simon, I think I understand the point that you're making. I do agree with you. I think you're saying that you're disappointed with how low the crowd numbers were, and I haven't seen any crowd numbers pop through yet on the Waffle website. But looking on TV, I was able to catch a bit of it, and it did seem as crowd numbers were lower than expected. I think some people were forecasting 10,000. I think that was a little bit ambitious, but I was definitely surprised with how low the crowd numbers were. I thought it would have been a lot higher. When I do get the crowd numbers, I'll be able to make a full assessment. But Simon, I do agree. It definitely helped, I think, the crowd for having West Coast and Freo play on the following day. But if there were some fans that didn't turn out because they were more interested in watching the AFL over the state game, I'm not sure, Simon. Possibly. But what can we do to make it better, the state game? I feel like the game isn't the big point of it. I think being selected for Western Australia, from the way I read it, is the one that most people try to attain and try to achieve, and that is the end goal. And whether they win or lose, either or. Winning, obviously, preferable, but I just feel like if we can make it a bit more of an event and make maybe a little bit more on the line, then maybe, just maybe, we can start getting some crowds out and start making it more significant. Because if Western Australia lose, oh well, so be it. If WA win, great, cool. What's happening next week? You know, it's sort of that thing. I'm not sure. 0429 913 913 is how you can get involved in the show today, on 9 4 8 7 7 00. About to hit play on the 11 o'clock news. Coming up after the break, Joel Kennedy, he's going to stop by and have a chat with us. And also Ben Knight, former NBL player, will speak to him about how the NBA is going. But it's 11 o'clock right here on Sport FM. Thanks for your company right throughout the morning. We'll also get Cade Fagan to come in the next hour and have a chat with us about the Fremantle Dockers and everything else happening in the sporting world. Good to have your company. Ethan Quillivan in the chair until 12 o'clock.
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22: Hello, I'm Peter Carey. A coalition of health organisations is calling on the government to hold firm on current anti-smoking measures as the second day of hearings begin at a federal inquiry. In an open letter, the group says it is concerned tobacco companies are trying to use the black market to get taxes and restrictions relaxed. Cancer Council Australia Chief Executive Jacinta Redden says the current rules and regulations have worked and should stay in place.
23: Even if the tobacco excise was reduced entirely, illicit tobacco would still be cheaper. So we want to see that excise remain in place, and we want to see greater measures around enforcement and licensing and regulation.
22: Meanwhile, WA police have closed six stores and seized more than 140,000 illegal cigarettes under new tobacco laws. Two of the stores are in Kalgoorlie and Bunbury, while four are in the metro area. The maximum penalty for possession of a large commercial quantity of illicit tobacco and vaping products is $4.2 million for an individual and $21 million for a company, and 15 years imprisonment. Victoria's Transport Infrastructure Minister Gabrielle Williams has failed to explain why it took 12 months for allegations of a $6 million fraud on the Metro Tunnel to be referred to Victoria Police. A police task force has launched a major investigation after employees of Schindler put in claims for damaged machinery that was never replaced in October 2024. Facing a

0: That is from Melbourne to the Gold Coast. Used by the Australian Army and the US Department of Defence, Arceus creates AI-powered sensing systems to respond to threats in real time. The move is set to open up dozens of advanced manufacturing jobs to the region. And still in Queensland, one in four road deaths last year involved a drug-affected driver behind the wheel. The concerning Transport Department data revealed police are now 14 times more likely to catch a drug-impaired driver than a drink driver. 121 people have died on state roads this year, up from 94 12 months ago. Fresh analysis shows Australian households could save up to $450 a year on their phone plans when switching to smaller providers. Optus is today hiking its monthly prepaid plans by $5, a move already taken by Telstra and Vodafone. Canstar says it's the second rise in less than a year for some customers. And a short time ago, the All Ords is trading down 117 points to 87.53 and one Australian dollar, buying 71.3 US cents. This is Air News. Blues coach Laurie Daly has named six new faces in his 20-man squad for Origin 1. James Tedesco has won the fullback race, while Mitchell Moses will partner Nathan Cleary in the halves. Queensland coach Billy Slater has named Sam Walker to fill the vacant half spot for the Maroons, while Kalyn Ponga will line up at fullback. Broncos skipper Adam Reynolds has brushed suggestions. Poor refereeing cost his side at Magic Round. Brisbane conceded 13 penalties to 5 in their 30-point loss to the Warriors.
1: We didn't give ourselves a chance in that first half. I come up with a couple of poor kicks, give away 7 tackles. Our discipline was poor. When you do that, I think they had 30-odd tackles in our 20 to our 3. So, you know, 30% possession. It's always going to be tough to be in games when it's like that.
0: St Kilda's boss has given Corey Enright a glowing endorsement to pursue the vacant Carlton coaching gig. Chief Executive Carl Delina said it wouldn't see the club looking at ways to keep Enright in a coaching handover from Ross Lyon.
2: Don't think so. I think if you look back in the history, succession plans haven't necessarily worked that well.
3: And Ross would be happy with that too, right?
2: Yeah, so when Ross is ready, you know, that'll happen. Yeah, I don't think we want to overcomplicate things. Mm.
0: And Collingwood champion Scott Pendlebury is open to playing on next season. The 38-year-old plays his 433rd match on Saturday, overtaking Brent Harvey's games record. Australian Independent Radio News.
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5: Got a breakdown to look out for. Marmion Avenue northbound of Whitfords Avenue through Hillary's. Right turn lane is currently blocked, but traffic flowing okay. Roadworks, Muttajong Road is closed both directions between Kwinana Freeway and Alban Road through Baldivis. Mitchell Freeway not looking too bad. Kwinana Freeway slows up northbound in spots. Graham Farmer Freeway, Northbridge Tunnel, Tonkin Highway and Roe Highway all clear. Bowel cancer is Australia's deadliest cancer for people aged 25 to 54. 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
11: 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Brian Taylor's around doing his roaming Brian. I didn't see you part of that coverage. Did you just sneak away or did he just miss you?
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0: So I struggle a little bit that they lost by a goal. 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

0: Welcome back to the Sports Connection, 8 minutes past 11 o'clock. Where did KJ Cunningham come from? Accidentally hit play on the wrong thing, meant to hit play on the weather, and I hit play on the great man KJ Cunningham, but no more technical problems. So good to have your company on the Sports Connection this morning. Coming up after 12 o'clock, we are going to be hearing from the 6 Points podcast with Daniel Harford and Mark Stevens, and then Regan Spear is also going to be on the air to chat about the AFL games we saw across the weekend, and you'll have the coaches' press conferences, the highlights from it as well on 91.3 Sport FM before Noah Kendall takes over for the Monday perspective, and then you'll be able to hear on the show, you'll be able to hear on the station, I should say, Matt Grublich drive you home from 2 through until 5 o'clock, and then he'll be here for Monday's Waffle World as well, alongside John Townsend and Brett Rapponi. 0429 913 913, if you would like to get involved in the show. Some of the other news which is making its way around the sporting world, the Magic Round in the NRL has completed another success, and just looking at the games, if you did miss it, and the rugby fan, you would have known, I'm sure, that in round 11 the Sharks were able to defeat the Bulldogs by 22, 38-16. The Dolphins had an upset win over the Rabbitohs, 32-10. The Sea Eagles had a win over the West's Tigers, 46-18. Cowboys and the Roosters, the Cowboys with a bit of an upset over the Roosters, 18-12. The Storm defeated the Eels, 34-8. The Knights defeated the Titans, 36-12. The Warriors defeated the Broncos, 42-12. And the Panthers defeated the Dragons 28-6. That is a look back at the NRL round just gone, and looking at some of the other sporting news which has happened over the weekend. We saw in the IPL, Cooper Connolly, he was able to make 37 runs off 22 deliveries. And Mitch Stark, he was able to have figures of 4 for 40 and awarded the player of the match for the Delhi Capitals. And in the IPL, such a long competition. I feel like it's gone on for a while, but we are moving towards the back end of the season. Sitting on top of the table is the Royal Challengers Bangalore. And then sitting in second is is the Gujarat Titans, and then after them you've got the Sunrisers Hyderabads, and then the Delhi Capitals, for those wondering, are sitting in 7th, and the Punjab Kings, which feature a few Aussies, they are sitting in 4th at the moment on the table, with still a few games to go. They play 70, I should say, regular season matches, and then we move into the playoffs. And in the NBA, which is what Ben Knight is going to come on and speak to us about, the games we've seen today, we've seen a few great games between the Pistons and the Cavaliers, and in Game 5 of their series, it had to go to overtime, and the Cavaliers ended up winning by 4 points, 117-113. So the Cavaliers have been able to really come from behind almost. They were down 2-1, in fact 2-0 at the start of the conference semi-finals, and they've really been able to swing things around, and right now they've got a 3-2 lead heading into the final game, which was today, and in their game, 125-94 is the end margin, and the Cavaliers, as we said, able to come back from 2 games down. They won game 3, then they won game 4. That overtime game, I think, really helped them swing the momentum. Then they did have a loss against the Pistons, but still, in their most recent game today, 125-94, a great win for them. They move into the conference semi-finals, into the conference finals, I should say, the Cavaliers, and I'm interested and excited to see how they are going to go. 0429 913 913. The conference finals are coming up shortly between the Thunder and the Spurs. 7 games there. First game starts tomorrow at about 8:30 a.m. Some other news which has gone around over the weekend in the athletic scene. We saw the first Diamond League happen across the weekend. Abby Caldwell, she came third in the women's 1500 metres, becoming the second fastest Australian ever over the distance, running a time of 3:56.12. She came third in her race, as I said, ahead of Claudia Hollingsworth, the national champion, and Jessica Hull, the Olympic Games silver medalist, and the World Championship bronze medalist. And Lachie Kennedy, we've spoken about the Australian sprint stocks in Gout Gout and Eddie Osanakisha, who just this morning ran a time of 9.74 to become the equal seventh fastest Australian in history. Equal seventh fastest man in history, I should say, and just so happens to be an Aussie, which is wonderful. Lachlan Kennedy competed at the Diamond League across the weekend, came fifth in the men's 100 metres, running a time of 10.01, and he was able to claim a few big scalps. He defeated Akani Simbine, who was the 2018 Commonwealth Games champion, Christian Coleman, who was the sixth fastest man ever and the 2019 world champion, and also Letsile Tobogo, who was the Olympic champion in 2024 over the 200 metres and a 100-metre world championship medalist back in 2023. And Western Australia's very own Curtis Marshall, he jumped 5.80 in that Diamond League to come second in the men's pole vault. If you want to get involved in the show, 0429 913 913. How do we make the state game better? That's the question I'm asking you this morning. It's just gone a quarter past 11 o'clock. Let's take a break on the Sports Connection. Back with more in a moment.
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0: Right, microphone, there we go. That it is. Welcome back to the Sports Connection. Gee, that was a blunder from me. How long have I done this? And I turned on the wrong microphone. Welcome back to the Sports Connection. So good to have your company. 17 minutes past 11 o'clock. I just made a big blunder. One man who I'm sure has never made a blunder. And if he has, then he won't ruin a good story with the truth. And that is Joel Kennedy, who's been good enough to join us right now on the Sports Connection. Joel, hello to you.
11: G'day, Ethan. How are you going? Thanks for having me.
0: Absolute pleasure to have you on. Joel is a Channel 9 Melbourne sports reporter, and as there often is at this time of the year, there's always a heap happening in the Victorian state right now, particularly with the AFL. And we'll start off with Richmond, because they are close to needing top-up players. They have another injury across the weekend, which is pushing them closer towards this unprecedented scene.
11: Yeah, that's right, Ethan. Campbell Gray went down on the weekend with a hamstring. Now, you mentioned how low they are on numbers. They've only got 25 players to choose from for their upcoming game against Essendon. Of course, that is the dream time at the G, that incredible fixture that we see each and every single year that attracts so many fans. So they find themselves in a bit of a predicament. As I said, 25 players, midfield 23 for the weekend, and a few emergencies as well. So they will most definitely have to go to the VFL and get top-up players. As, if you cast your mind back, it was West Coast, the last time we'd seen this before, West Coast in COVID, so they actually had to go and get top-up players and get the tick-off from the AFL, and this is almost the exact same scenario with Richmond. So I said Campbell Gray, he's gone down. It scans this morning. There's a few other Richmond players. Luke Traynor, he dislocated his thumb on the weekend, and he is expected to play. So that even is, with players playing, they've got injury concerns. So it isn't unprecedented. We have seen it before, but it is quite rare. So Richmond against the Bombers this week will have to get some top-up players from the VFL, which is a concerning sign for the club.
0: They already are a side that is in development, and last year I think they performed heaps better than most people expected them to. This year was predicted that they may be able to perform even better than their five wins last year. They may even be able to hit six, but this seven or eight, but this has definitely affected their ability to be able to perform. How much do you think this is going to set back their rebuild?
11: Oh, well, I think a significant part, and I think the person who suffers most from this is the coach, Adam Uzay. So he was brought in to help usher through the development, the rebuild of the club. And when you get injuries in a manner such as this, all of a sudden you haven't got the players that you've invested so much time and effort into progressing. Guys like Sam Lawler, guys like Sam Grill, who actually will play on the weekend. But that injury ward is massive. And the players that they've invested so much time in to take them forward into the future aren't actually on the park. So all of a sudden, the planning that you've done throughout the pre-season, the time and effort you've put into these players goes almost out the door, and you're planning on the run. So it's unfortunate for Adam Uzay because this almost puts them back a little bit in the sense of their rebuild. They will get another high draft pick this year. There is one beneficiary of that, and there is significant players in the draft who they will be able to take. As it stands, they do have pick one in the draft. So there is some sort of a beneficiary, but as you said, Ethan, it does set them back a little bit, and Adam Uzay suffers greatly.
0: That he does, unfortunately for him, and just another season where the fans, they have come off three premierships, but still the fans will be desperate to get back to the finals, and doesn't look like it's going to be happening shortly. Another team that is desperate for finals is North Melbourne, and they're still definitely within a chance now that we've moved into the top 10. They have fallen away a little bit, and against the Adelaide Crows, they had one good quarter of football, but after that, it was disappointing, and it looked like it could get even worse with Luke Davies-Uniacke having signs that there could be an injury for him. Is there any updates with what is happening with Luke?
11: The club hasn't given an update yet on Luke Davies-Uniacke, but they are confident that he will be playing next week. It will be scary. I mean, it was such a disappointing performance for North Melbourne on the weekend. We don't really need to dive into that, but it was Luke Davies-Uniacke who almost really just made it all the more worse, insult to injury even. And was limping around post-game. Now, it's believed to be that he actually is okay, and it was just a knee knock. And it's expected that he will front up this week. And they do need him in North Melbourne. They start red hot, 4-2 to start the year, and all of a sudden they've lost, I think, four games in a row, Ethan. So they're looking to get onto the winners' board. This was predicted to be the year that they would rise up the ladder under Alistair Clarkson, and they would take steps towards becoming a finals team again. We have seen that. But all of a sudden, they're falling away. So Luke Davies-Uniacke is expected to play, but should he not, well, it'll be a massive blow.
0: Definitely will be. Oscar Steen, any news regarding him?
11: Yeah, devastating for Oscar Steen. An ACL rupture for the 22-year-old. He is going to have a knee reconstruction, the dreaded knee reconstruction that does, unfortunately, keep players out for up to a year. So we won't see him again this season, which is disappointing for Collingwood because he really was a significant player for them and was taking centre bounces, was heading forward. And alongside Darcy Cameron, who does indeed have an ankle concern, they're really, really slim in the ruck department. So they'll lose Steen for the rest of the year, which is disappointing for him. But Darcy Cameron is also carrying a few niggles here and there. So it is that ankle that is the concern. So a real watch on him this week, alongside, of course, Scott Pendlebury. And just to see whether he gets up to face West Coast, because it is a magnificent week for the club, but at the end of the day, they do need to win and get back on the winners' board.
0: Yeah, that they do. And it would have been interesting to see how Collingwood would have gone had Oscar Steen not gone down with injury in their one goal loss against the Sydney Swans. But there has been some criticism put on to Collingwood, saying if Scott Pendlebury was in the game, then they may have been able to escape with a win. And they have been criticised for prioritising an individual's, success and a milestone game over what could have possibly been a win for them. What's your take on the criticism that has come Collingwood's way in their decision to rest him in the game against the Sydney Swans?
11: Well, I'm with Craig McRae on this one. They set out a plan to start the year and they were going to stick by this plan, whatever happened. However well Scott Pendlebury was playing, and he has been playing well, you just need to look at Anzac Day to know that he has really been significant for Collingwood. But he is, of course, 38 years of age. He is getting on in the game. And I do stand by Craig McRae in the sense that this was a plan that they set out to start the year. The management for not only Pendlebury, but also guys who are a little bit older as well. Jeremy Howe, he's been managed at times throughout the year. So this is the route that Collingwood have chosen. With their older list, they would have to manage players. It's just unfortunate that for Scott Pendlebury, it is such a big year for him in the sense that he will, of course, reach the game's milestone this week. So I'm with Craig McRae in the sense that they set out with a plan. They need to stick by it regardless of what is happening. And I think it is good for the game, playing at the MCG, allowing Collingwood fans who've shown up each and every week to watch him for the past 15-plus years. So I think it is important for him to play at the G, and I think they've done it quite well, Collingwood, despite all the criticism that has come. Of course, they would have liked him to be out on the ground against Sydney, against Hawthorn, where there was a draw against them, and obviously the agonising loss, 6 points it was in the end, losing to the Swans. So they could have definitely used him, but unfortunately for Collingwood fans, Scott Pendlebury isn't the young player he once was, and he does require the management. So Collingwood have stuck by their guns, and I believe that's the best way to do it.
0: Would have been very busy times for you when it was announced that Michael Voss has resigned as the Carlton coach, and they were able to bounce back and have a win over the Western Bulldogs by 2 goals. But the search for the next Carlton coach is on. It comes with a lot of pressure. There's a lot of big names that have gone through the club, Michael Voss being one of them, but haven't been able to deliver them the ultimate success. Voss has been the one who got them closest with the preliminary final for the first time in 25 years. But now the question is, do they go with an experienced coach? There's a few of them on the market, or do they try for a new coach? And we've seen what Stephen King has been able to do in his first 10 games with Melbourne, and he's turned the club around well and truly so far. Whether or not it remains and continues is another thing. But where do you think Carlton should look for their next coach? Is it new or experienced?
11: Well, it is the big decision to make for Carlton. I mean, they've filtered through coaches throughout the duration of the past 10 years. I think it's something like 7 coaches Patrick Cripps has had throughout the duration of his career, which at a big club, a big Victorian club like Carlton, is astounding when you look at it. So that is the question, isn't it? Is it an experienced coach? You just need to filter through names like Nathan Buckley, Ken Hinckley, guys who have been in the game and coached before and have been there and done that. Do they go down that route? I think they need to. But in saying that, there is also an air of thought that getting a coach that hasn't quite been experienced in that space before does yield success. You just need to look at Melbourne this year with Stephen King. Collingwood is Craig McRae. They went out and got him after he hadn't coached a club before. Of course, he was an assistant coach at multiple different clubs, but they yielded success within 2 years and were able to turn it around and ultimately win a premiership in 2023. So history suggests that if they do go down that road, they can yield success, but it is a process. Graham Wright, of course, is there helping undertake this operation and go through the processes. He was the man who appointed Craig McRae at Collingwood. So there is success. So whatever way they go, it will be an but in saying that, there are also some really, really experienced coaches, guys like Ken Hinckley and Nathan Buckley, who I just reeled off, who could step into the role and make an immediate impact as well. So it's an intriguing watch. Just how will they go about it? Also, history suggests that Graham Wright will look down the road of getting a coach that hasn't head coached a club before, and it will be an intriguing watch.
0: Definitely will be. Joel, really appreciate your time on Sport FM as always. Thanks so much for stopping by.
11: No worries. Thanks, Ed.
0: There he goes, Joel Kennedy, Channel 9 Melbourne sports reporter. Good enough to join us this morning on the Sports Connection. Gene has sent in a message saying, oh, for goodness sakes, rewarding Collingwood fans who get to see their team consistently in Melbourne. Travelling on planes also has an impact on injuries. Gene, thank you for your message. I don't know, it is rewarding the Collingwood fans, but I think it's more rewarding Scott Penderbury. In a dream world, obviously, the MCG is the perfect place to have this milestone, the home of footy, and Scott is going to be the one who's played more AFL, VFL, AFL games than anybody else in history. And it does make sense to have it at the MCG, but as I said to KG Cunningham, if they were in the Sydney Swans position or the Fremantle Dockers position, where you're top of the table by a big margin, then yes, by all means, rest him in a game that you need to win. But if I was Collingwood, who could have got away with a victory against Hawthorn, they got a draw, only 2 points, lost against Geelong, who they should have been more competitive with, and were so close against having a win over the Sydney Swans. Out of a possible 12 points you could have got over the last three games, they've only been able to get two of them. And is it going to cost them in the finals? It might. It might be the difference between them finishing inside the top 10 and finishing inside the top 6, or could even be the position of them coming 11th or 12th. 11th or 10th, I should say. So I just don't see, if I was Collingwood, why you would take a chance. I get why they're resting him and why they've rested him so that he could play at the MCG for this history-making game, but I don't think it's the way that I would have gone about it. 0429 913 913, if you would like to get involved and have your say on the issue. Let's take a break, because on the other side, Ben Knight, he's going to be on the program, former NBL player himself. We're going to chat all things NBA with him. So looking forward to having a chat with him next on the Sports Connection.
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0: Minutes away from 12 o'clock. 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Coming up after the show, we're going to be hearing the 6 Points podcast with Daniel Harford and Mark Stevens. But right now, Ben Knight has been good enough to join us, former NBL player, to chat all things NBA as we start to move into the conference finals after we've seen the conference semi-finals be concluded. And today, the last game, it was the Cavaliers who had a win over the Pistons. Ben Knight, thanks for joining us.
7: Thanks for having me, Ethan.
0: Pleasure to have you on. 125-94, the way of the Cavaliers. We thought maybe coming into this Game 7, because it did go the distance, maybe the Pistons were able to find back a bit of momentum after they won 115-94. But how did, in the end, the Cavaliers prevail over the Pistons?
7: Yeah, you're right. I mean, you thought Detroit being at home with a crucial Game 7 that we love in this sport, it just often fizzles out and they're not really games. I think Cleveland just came out hard from the start, took control and never looked back in this game. It was really no fight at all by Detroit, which was quite disappointing.
0: And then for Detroit in Game 6, 115-94, because going into that, to level the series, don't forget it was at one stage they had a two-game lead over the Cavaliers, and then the Cavaliers were able to pile on 3 games to them, and then this win against the Cavaliers in Game 6 allowed them to level the series. What did they do differently in that game which allowed them to finally have another win?
7: Just that I locked in more on the defensive end. You know, they really were able to hit a lot of threes. That was something that helped them from getting stops, probably running in transition. But the big thing was they, defended. They really didn't help each other defensively as much as they'd seen in the past. And Cleveland were able to really be smart and really drive and penetrate the ball well, and had a lot of dump-off slates where their bigs just were finished really, really strongly. And I think, you know, two really strong games by Evan Mobley, 21 points and 12 rebounds, and Jared Allen with 23 points and 7 rebounds. They finished really well, and just keep getting easy baskets, I guess, was the difference.
0: The Spurs and the Timberwolves, they were able to go to Game 6, and the Spurs were the winners in the final game by 40 points, 139-109, and the Spurs won the last 2 games. Before that, the Timberwolves in Game 4 did tie the series, where they won 114-109, but still, the Spurs had to come from behind a little bit in that series. What impressed you about the Spurs' performance?
7: I guess the young guards, the way they stepped up, you know, when he's such an important piece to build around, and what the Spurs have been able to do, but it's all the pieces around him. I think they complemented each other. They played defense at a very high level. You know, they've got multiple guys that can score tremendous contributions off the bench, and I think it was destined to be Oklahoma and Spurs in the Western Conference Finals. I think that's going to be a fantastic series with very, very similar styles of play.
0: And last time we spoke, we knew this was going to happen, but the Lakers were playing the Thunder, and it looked like it was going to go to Game 4 and finish there. The Lakers weren't able to have a win over the Thunder. They lost by 5 points last Tuesday, 115-110. How dangerous do the Thunder look after their 4-0 series win over the Lakers?
7: Oh, they're dangerous. I think they've had the easier draw, and that's what you get by being first. You know, without Luka Doncic involved, there wasn't a huge amount of fight and offensive power for the Lakers. But the OKC is that good defensively. They've been doing it for some time now, but running it back, trying to get back-to-back championships. You know, Shai Gilgeous was just named MVP again today, so it's 2 in a row for him. But I think the Spurs match up really, really well with them. Had success during the season against them.
0: So, looking ahead, tomorrow the Thunder and the Spurs play, which is going to be exciting. Then the Knicks and the Cavaliers on Wednesday play, mouth-watering for the conference finals. What's the secrets to victory, do you think, in... first off, we'll start in the series between the Spurs and the Thunder. Spurs definitely coming off a competitive series against the Timberwolves and the Thunder. We just spoke about their series against the Lakers. What are some of the key indicators you're looking for this conference semi-final?
7: I guess it's just the way they make adjustments, you know, back and forth defensively. They're both elite at that area. They've both got a lot of scoring punch. So will it be, see OKC win two at home and Spurs get their two like we've seen in some series, or is it sort of going to be this flip-flop series where it's sort of, you know, one team wins a game, next team wins one. But I think defensively, no doubt, everything's built around the Spurs with Wembanyama and the level that Castle's defending at, playing at right now. On the flip side, how healthy are all the pieces for OKC? You know, Williams has been out for some time. Is that giving him enough rest to give their second-best player a chance with OKC to run it back and go try and get back-to-back Western Conference champions to then get into the final series?
0: And then for the Knicks and the Cavaliers coming off a very competitive series, as we just spoke about, against the Pistons. For the Knicks, they only played the four games against the 76ers, and they were able to beat them in all four. Are the Knicks at risk of coming in a little bit underdone, and could the Cavaliers maybe have a lot of belief attached to them right now?
7: In some ways, you can look at it like that, but I think New York with OJ and Ogba's injury, they would have wanted to take as much time as they can, I guess, to try and get him back. So there hasn't been a lot of information on that yet, how bad the hamstring was or he's had issues, but no doubt gives them a bit of time to get back. You know, they've got some guys that have been banged up like anyone in the playoffs, so I'm sure they would have taken that time, but I think New York's really been building for this stage, and that's right there, Cleveland's taken a step. I think it's now Donovan Mitchell's first time getting to a conference final, so he's been outstanding so far. Now he's going to bring it, so I think it's going to be a good series to watch as well. I think New York just won't have much depth in that one and have it home court as well.
0: Looking forward to it, certainly. And just moving away from the NBA, we saw finally for the Boomers, Bryce Cotton has been unveiled as the latest Australian Boomer. Unfortunately, we're not going to get to see him play in the prime of his career, but still he's producing some magic in the NBL. The Boomers finally been able to add on Bryce Cotton to their roster. What does it do for their ambitions on the global stage?
7: Well, I just think it gives him a real shot that he's been wanting for a while, and I'm glad they could work that out. You know, there's no doubt he should have been a Boomer much earlier than this, so he had his chance, but gives us that scoring punch with Paddy obviously phasing out and getting older. Bryce is still, you know, dynamite and electric in really in his prime near the end, but still, you know, prime time basketball. So I think it's going to be really good for the Boomers to have that extra really elite professional scorer in their squad and see where that may take him going forward to the World Champs and beyond.
0: Let's hope so. Let's hope he's able to give. I know he'll give it his all, but let's hope it's able to come with a lot of success. Really appreciate your time as always, Ben, on the Sports Connection. Thanks for jumping on and having a chat.
7: Thanks for having me on again, Ethan.
0: Pleasure. There he goes, Ben Knight on the Sports Connection on this Monday morning. Final 19 minutes of the program, 0429 913 913. If you want to get involved in the show, that is how you can do it on the Sports Connection this morning. We are going to welcome in Kay Fagan in a moment to chat all things sport. He will give us a sports update, and I'm sure we'll get his opinions on the Fremantle Dockers after they were able to have their ninth win in a row. Almost unprecedented, isn't it, how good the Fremantle Dockers are going this season. Are they the premiership favourites? Is it too early to tell? I think they are definitely a team on the rise and a team that we need to keep an eye on. And if they're not premiership favourites, then they're definitely not far away from it. We've been speaking all morning about how good Stephen King has been for this Melbourne Demons side, and on the Sunday footy show they welcomed along Cade Chandler to the Sunday footy show, and this was him speaking about how good Stephen King has been for him and for the team.
19: Tell us a bit more about Stephen King. So he just looks it's a great human, just very genuine person, but is he also someone that can put the fear of God into players, like if they do the wrong thing by him? Like, what's he like as a coach behind the scenes?
20: Well, we haven't really seen that side of him just yet, which has been nice. But like you said, he's just such a genuine person. He's so easy to have a chat to. I feel like all the boys could go to him with anything. He's he said to us the other day that, you know, you're a father first before a footballer. So for the guys that have kids, you know, if you have a sort of shocking morning or and you're going to be half an hour late or something like that, just pick up the phone and tell him. And, yeah, just little things like that. He's been fantastic with, as all of our coaches have. But, yeah, he's just such a genuine bloke, and he has an invested interest in your life and your family as well, which is one of the things that I've been most impressed with.
2: I tell you, from a media point of view, he doesn't talk in cliches. He just speaks normally, doesn't it? And clearly that's the line of communication with the players as well.
20: Spot on, TJ. He's just so authentic, and he calls it how it is, and it's been unbelievable, because in the feedback scenario with us players as well, it's the same. He just calls it as it is, and I feel like it just holds us in such good stead when you have the relationship with a coach like that.
0: Pretty glowing, isn't it? Pretty glowing response from Cade Chandler on the Sunday Footy Show, that audio courtesy of the Nine Network. Another bit of audio I wanted to play to you is the Sunday Footy Show on Carlton. Another year, another messy situation Carlton have been able to find themselves in, and this was the Sunday Footy Show panel reacting to Carlton right now.
2: Tell us about Carlton.
21: Well, Carlton were fantastic, particularly in the last quarter. So the last quarters and the third quarters have been their Achilles heel this year, but it wasn't last night, it wasn't the week before. So they took the form in from last week against Brisbane. They kicked 5 goals to nothing in this last quarter and just put a space on the Bulldogs, who are really disappointed. We'll get into them in a minute, but it was just good for the long-suffering Carlton fans to see this happen. The young man there kicking a great goal, that was brilliant. Ison, he was great as well. We're going to speak about him, but it was just a nice moment for the Blues in a pretty ordinary season.
19: Like
21: so far.
19: Sheeds, when I first got to the club, he was big on the psychology of sport, and he said you might think that it's about your kicking, you might think about your strength, it's your power, but it's between the ears that's most important, and that is a between the ears win. How could they kick 5 goals to 2 in the last quarter with a new coach when they haven't been able to see out a game?
2: Well, what do you put it down to?
19: I just think it's just a break, mental shift.
21: It's mental. It's a mental break.
19: It's all a mental attitude, thing.
22: Yeah, an attitude like you've got to want to win. And Cripper, we'll get to Cripper in a sec, but he played like he wanted to win that last quarter and do everything that you
2: Saying that he didn't want to win?
19: It was a circuit breaker. It's a good question you ask, because what will happen next week? You know, the caretaker, I think it's 9 wins and 9 losses or something, the last 18 games. You know, it's 50-50 that things shift and turn around. So, again, it's on the players, and the players have got out of this scot-free a little bit, but you know, why could they produce like that in the last quarter when they haven't been for the rest of the
22: it's
19: time.
22: It's a free swing, that first game after a coach gets sacked, isn't it?
23: Yeah. And Josh Fraser obviously taking the reins of the club after the Tuesday resignation of Michael Voss. That's obviously Josh on screen there. Highly respected in the industry, Brownie, and a man who anyone's having to do with will vouch for him as a person. But has publicly said that he is not going to be partaking in the process around to become the locked-in senior coach from 2027 onwards. I would imagine that would change if he manages to get a few wins between now and the rest of the year.
21: So how does it change, Damo? What win-loss ratio do you think when Carlton start to think, you know what, Paul Roos is probably the last one that's been successful at it?
23: I think if he just gets them to play similarly to what he did last night and to play right to the end of the fourth quarter, I would think he might change his
21: mind. Is there a win-loss ratio?
23: Let's say if he... say 45% of what's remaining.
19: I think he says that, Damon, because he knows he's not getting it. There's no chance Josh
2: Fraser... But it also takes a lot of pressure off himself.
19: It does, but there's no chance Josh Fraser coaches Carlton.
22: It doesn't matter if he wants it either, does it? It's what.
23: It's great nights, Paul, and we'll discuss it on the agenda section of the show, TJ.
22: Yeah, one...
23: We'll discuss the full issue.
2: Coach. Tell us about the captain.
22: Yeah, the captain, the leaders all stood up, and Paddy Cripps' last quarter was enormous. He had 13 touches, 6 of those were clearances. His contested work was elite, and I said before, TJ, he looked like, and it looked like their whole players, it was led by Cripper, but he played with an attitude they want to win. They're going to win the game of footy, and not that they want to hold on to a lead or not lose a game. And I think there's a massive shift in that mindset, as Lauto mentioned, but he looked freer, back to his best, and this is what I think Carlton has been screaming out for, not Cripper has been screaming out for in particular. Just play him where he's good, Lauto. Just play him in the midfield, make sure he has his 10-plus clearances, and then if he needs a spell, Brownie, push him forward for a stint too.
0: 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If you do want to get involved, that is how you can do it. So let's take a break, and then on the other side, Cade Fagan, he's going to jump in and have a chat.
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0: Good to have you back on the show. 11 minutes away from 12 o'clock on this Monday morning, the 18th of May. Unbelievable. Anyway, the Fremantle Dockers are not looking for this season to end and this year to end because right now they are flying. They've been able to have 9 straight wins in a row. They're verging on 10 wins in a row. Next week they play St Kilda on a Friday night, which is good for the club. Cade Fagan, we hear him every week on the Sports Connection, either giving a sports update or having a chat about his beloved Freo Dockers. And he's been good enough right now to stop doing some of the hard work just momentarily in the back house of Sport FM, and he's with us in the studio right now. Cade, hello.
25: Hello, Ethan. Thanks for having me again. Yeah, I thought as a team on the weekend, they probably... that did what they had to do, really. It was a wet, miserable day at the G. There wasn't a big crowd. It wasn't a pretty game. Was it ever going to be? Not really. But, I certainly like the way the start, particularly to come that first minute of the game to kick the 2 goals that they did. I was incredibly pleased with the start. And, the second half fade out, make of it what you will, whether they're just saving legs or whether it's it is an issue that they can't play 4 quarters, but I'm not too worried as a supporter at this stage. But it would be nice to see a 4 quarter performance, and hopefully we can see that on Friday night.
0: Can they play 4 quarters?
25: Absolutely, they can. There's no doubt in my mind that they can. But it's just when we're going to see it, because once we see a full 4 quarter performance, I think that we that shows what a threat we can be in the back half of the year.
0: I wanted to ask you as well, we'll go back to Freo in just a moment, but the Collingwood situation, it's quite interesting to see the general public's feel of it with how they decided to rest Scott Pendlebury, a champion who helped them as recently as this season in the Anzac Day clash against Essendon, had 43 disposals, their best player on the field, and we know he's getting on in age, but if he was in the game against Sydney, then you could put the case forth that maybe they walk out victors. What's your take of Collingwood deciding to rest Scott Pendlebury ahead of the record-breaking match at the MCG?
25: Yeah, I mean, it probably seemed like a good idea at the time. To rest him, but both games, geez, they had the opportunities in both, didn't they? The draw against Hawthorn and the recent loss to Sydney, they did struggle against Geelong with him in the team. Make of all what you were, I thought they were going to struggle against Sydney regardless on whether he was in the team or not, and as I thought they put up a terrific performance on Friday night to get as close as they did. In terms of whether they would have won with him in the side, it is hard to say. Because they said one player make the difference, but one player can also change the way you structure your midfield and the way you play on the night. So yeah, I wouldn't read too much into it, to be perfectly honest.
0: And they'll probably get about 90,000 at the West Coast Eagles game, so that should be one that Collingwood fans will be able to come out and celebrate for. If you're going, let us know, 0429 913 913. But we seem to speak about him every week, back to Freo. Luke Jackson, he's just having a standout year, definitely an All-Australian year. But the best ruckman in the competition, arguably one of the best players in the competition of the last few weeks. Cade, do you reckon he'd be getting at least a couple of three voters for the Brownlow medal?
25: Absolutely. I don't know if he's quite a Brownlow medalist, no. But yeah, certainly a couple of three vote games, and he's got to be the best ruck in the comp. Why not? I've said it before, his agility can play forward. His agility for such a big ruckman is unbelievable, whether it comes from his basketball background, who knows. But he's had a fantastic start to the season, and like I said, I will be very interested to see Indigenous round continuing as well this weekend. What sort of crowd are you going to get at Optus Stadium on Friday night?
0: Against St Kilda as well. Bit of angst in that game. Ross Lyon there. Does that cause anything? I wouldn't have thought so, but maybe, just maybe. It is going to be a double header. So Dreamtime at the G, which sees 18th play 17th. Richmond and Essendon. Still could be a fascinating game. And then Wallyulup against Euroke. Here at Optus Stadium starts at 6:30. Dreamtime at the G is only 45 minutes earlier. So the eyes of the nation, rightly or wrongly, probably maybe on the Dreamtime at the G game, but I reckon there might be a few more people that pop up watching the Wallyulup and the Euroke game play. Other standouts for you on the weekend? It's very hard to go past the man who kicked five goals. Maybe just a bit of extra incentive added. I'm speaking about Patrick Voss, of course, playing against Essendon, but your thoughts on his game?
25: Yeah, fantastic. What a second quarter from him. Sort of kicked four goals in a quarter. He was, I thought he was electric, and like I said, it's just one of those games where, as a team, we probably did what we had to do, and I'm looking forward to what we can do in the back half of the season, and I'm especially intrigued these three games going into the bye, mm-hmm. playing St Kilda this week, then Brisbane at the Gabba, then North Melbourne down in Bunbury. Worst case scenario, we're 9-4 going into the bye. Best case scenario, we're 12-1. Depending on how we go, will the bye help us or will it not? I'm very, very intrigued to see what happens over these next 3 weeks for sure.
0: Yeah, completely agree. And then out of the bye as well should be interesting, to say the least. Cade, appreciate your time on Sport FM. Oh, the Colts program that you're involved with, Claremont, how are they going?
25: Yeah, fantastic. Obviously, we had the bye on the weekend, but a few of them did get it run around in the under-18s versus the under-20s game. And I will say, fantastic day for WA on the weekend, wasn't it? Winning both the men's and women's against the Sandfall. Hopefully it's something we can continue for a while now, and it becomes a bigger spectacle in years to come, the Waffle versus Sandfall clash. Enjoy the week off, and hopefully we can get back on the winners list against East Perth this week.
0: Well, let's hope so. There he goes, Cade Fagan on the Sports Connection with us this morning, 0429 913 913. North Melbourne have been a topic of conversation. Before we do go, this was the Sunday Footy Show speaking about North Melbourne and their development this season.
5: North Melbourne's kicking efficiency was diabolical in that second quarter. I know they kicked 10 goals in that quarter, Adelaide, but North Melbourne just continually kicked it straight to them in dangerous positions.
10: Yeah, you've been telling me for weeks, Brownie, the North's on the right track.
5: Yeah, it's disappointing.
10: Are you standing by that?
5: Look, I think they're a lot better than what they were. They started this game on fire yesterday, and I was shocked to look at the score at half time to see how far they were down, and they had no answers to that yesterday. Hopefully they put it down as just one of those games, but there's been a lot of those games in North Melbourne's history, so it's a sad day.
10: I ask if you're on the right track, Brownie, because the four wins they've had have come against teams currently sitting 14th, 15th, 17th and 18th.
5: Yep.
10: And the team sitting 16th was the one they somehow lost to in West Coast Eagles. That's the only wins and near wins they've had.
5: Yep. Sometimes we see things and then we see what happened yesterday and you start to doubt, and I'd imagine maybe the players start to doubt after what happened yesterday. And the big thing at that football club now is to try and erase that and get back to what they were doing 2 weeks ago and competitive, because they didn't compete yesterday.
11: You
5: turn.
19: Sorry, Brandon. Can I ask you, Damer, could they be... They've been a bottom two club for how long? For five years. Yeah. Can they just be a bottom six club this year? Could that be good enough to then next year build up again? You know what I mean? Oh,
23: there's no guarantee, though, of getting off the bottom reaches, Lordo, into the middle tier, outside the eight.
19: I know there's no guarantee, but I just think that that's what I can see a little bit too. I know they got that yesterday was terrible. They were smashed yesterday, but the improvement may be that bottom two to bottom six to then potentially make top 10.
23: Well, nothing's going to happen unless they get a back line of note, because that's not working at all.
0: That audio courtesy of the Nine Network. That's us done today on the Sports Connection. Tomorrow, Peter G is going to be in the chair. Peter G and Ollie. Paul Persic will be alongside him. He'll pop up and, I'm sure, give his strong opinions of how the state game went. And when I say strong, I mean how happy he is with Western Australia's victory. I don't think there was a happier man in WA than Paul Persic when WA won both the women's and the men's state games. So Paul will be alongside Peter G tomorrow. That's me, Dan. Thanks so much for your company. Thanks to all the guests. Thanks to Kate. Enjoy the rest of your afternoon and look forward to chatting to you next week.
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13: Hello, I'm Peter Carey. The Albanese government has brushed aside two new opinion polls which show its fifth budget has not been well received. Federal Politics Editor Michael Packey.
14: The latest news poll shows voters have rated Labor's budget the worst for the economy in more than 30 years. The poll finds most people, including younger generations, believe they'll be worse off. A separate Resolve survey reveals voters are angry the government broke its promise not to touch capital gains and negative gearing. While the people it spoke to are more supportive of the tax changes, they believe they should have been taken to an election. Treasurer Jim Chalmers maintains he had to make hard but necessary decisions.
15: It would surprise me more if we got some sort of bounce in the polls.
14: The opposition's Dan Tehan says the backlash is warranted.
17: Now it's clear that those lies have led to serious consequences.
14: Despite the poor budget response, both polls show Labor's primary vote hasn't really shifted and remains stuck at around 30%. One Nation is a close second and the Coalition in third spot. Michael Packey reporting.
13: Meanwhile, a former Reserve Bank board member says the government's budget reforms failed to reduce Australia's reliance on taxing income. Several groups warn the tax package does little to address Labor's dependence on bracket creep to plug the budget deficit. Warwick Chambers has told the Financial Review the fundamental problem remains that the country's income tax rates are too high. A new study has found remote court hearings could compromise fairness for defendants with mental distress and limited legal knowledge. The research shows video technology in the judicial system is having an effect on witnesses and victim survivors who might struggle to provide evidence. University of Sydney Associate Professor Carolyn Mackay says there's now a divide on who the technology is assisting.
26: On the whole, appearing remotely from a criminal courtroom can be quite advantageous to a vulnerable complainant or vulnerable witness because they're sort of shielded from the incredible stress of being in the courtroom.
13: A crime scene remains in place following a fatal house fire this morning on the outskirts of Ballarat. Emergency services were called to a block of units on Marigold Street after reports of a fire around 6:30. A man was found unresponsive and, despite the best efforts of crews, was unable to be saved. The cause of the blaze remains unknown. New figures show more money is being ploughed into women's and girls' sport in Australia. Alan Baskin reports.
27: More than 84,000 donors pledged funds through the Australian Sports Foundation last year, and Chief Executive Gerald Rechter says there's been a powerful shift.
28: 3 years ago, the ASF was raising around 6.6 million annually for women and girls in sport, and that figure has this year reached 22.8 million.

0: admits there is nervousness among clubs ahead of Tasmania's entry to the competition in 2028. Broncos coach Michael Maguire has warned Queensland will miss Reece Walsh in their State of Origin opener. Maroons boss Billy Slater opting for Kalyn Ponga at fullback over the Broncos ace. But Maguire says Walsh would have made his game one side.
1: If I was picking the team, I'd pick Reece. But, you know, I'm obviously pretty fond of what he's capable of doing, and I get to see it every day. But if you put Reece into a space that we know he's capable of playing the way he can, well, he's pretty scary.
0: Halfback Sam Walker, winger Jojo Fifita, and lock Max Plath will each make their Origin debut next week. Aaron Rye has become England's first PGA Championship winner in more than 100 games. Aussie Cam Smith was in with a shot before bogeying on the 17th to finish at a tie for 7th, 5 strokes off the pace. Rye says it's a surreal feeling.
2: It's been a bit of a frustrating season, to be stood here is definitely outside of my wildest imagination. But I think just really good consistency over the last few weeks.
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4: Good morning. No accidents or breakdowns to report. Nice run out of the city. Southbound on Kwinana Freeway to Mill Point Road. Looks good through Jandakot too. No hold-ups for Graham Farmer. Mitchell Freeway doing fine through Osborne Park. Nice run past the airport on Tonkin Highway. 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
14: 23 is our maximum today with partly cloudy conditions throughout the day. Tomorrow, 25 with a low of 9. Wednesday, mostly sunny with a top of 26 and a low of 11. And Thursday, partly cloudy with a top of 24 and a low of 11 degrees. Right now in Perth, we are sitting on 17.
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19: G'day, everybody. Welcome to another edition of 6 points on a Monday morning after the weekend of AFL footy that was. 6 points, normally what you get for a goal, but at Zero Hanger HQ, Monday morning, it is the biggest talking points from the weekend that was. My name's Daniel Harford. Looking forward to getting right into the middle of it with Mark Stevens, award-winning journalist and the main man here at Zero Hanger HQ. Steve-O, welcome.
20: G'day, Harf. Good to be here.

0: Wasn't one of the great weekends of footy or rounds of footy, but we've got to get through this time of year, don't we? But there's still some big talking points.
1: There's plenty of talking points. And you're talking about maybe not the best weekend of footy in terms of quality across the competition. Well, you can't do that in an 18-team competition. It's just too hard to get great matchups every single week. But we're coming up to the bye rounds too, so let's just enjoy the fact that we've got 9 games coming at us for the next couple of weeks, and then we get a hold of the byes, and who knows what's going on in those scenarios.
0: Yeah, it's weird. We have hidden games too. I almost forgot the GWS West Coast game was on half. And wasn't that a blockbuster in there? And we'll get down to that later, maybe 6.1. Is that what you call it?
1: Yeah,
0: with an asterisk on the end, but that was huge. Hidden games of footy that we're having now, aren't we? Like doubleheader Friday nights, games in Perth that you forget about while you're watching B-grade Netflix movies.
1: Well, we're a national competition and we're a national show here at 6 points, so we love covering the West Coast games and the Perth games on a Sunday night, Steve. But it's not where we start today, because we started at Marvel Stadium on Saturday night, where it was a bit of blue beauty, a big week at Royal Parade for the Carlton Footy Club after the sacking of Michael Voss. Josh Fraser stepped up, the first number one draft pick in history to go and coach his own team. So nice little memento there for Josh Fraser.
0: Was he the first ever coach to win a game coaching in a hoodie half? Like, he's just grabbed the hoodie out of the cupboard and coached a win. Extraordinary scenes. It's like you down at St. Kevin's or the Vaffa, just with a hoodie on.
1: I didn't come across that. I wasn't really paying attention to his attire. But you might be right. He might have broken a couple of records on the weekend. It certainly was a drought for Carlton fans that they got the 4 points against your Western Bulldogs. I know you're anxious about that leading in because of the dead cat bounce factor of the coach being sacked. But in the end, if you're Michael Voss, you're sitting there on the couch on Saturday night with your little latte, whatever you got, or a little gin and tonic that you'd have, Steve, in the spa with just nipples up. He'd be there watching that game going, where have you blokes been?
0: Yeah.
1: Where have you blokes been? How come it's taken this to get this response from you?
0: Look, they've been pretty good during games and in patches, and they just held it together for longer. The Bulldogs always struggle against Carlton anyway, half. They're line ball games. So I think if Vossie was coaching, Carlton probably still win. They have more experienced lineup, more players on the park. They've barely got an injury there, which is, again, extraordinary when you look at Carlton's run this year. As I've said before, there's VFL-listed players can't get a run because all the AFL players are playing in the twos. Dogs, of course, have got injuries. And Carlton, even though they were a goal or two down at three-quarter time...
1: 8 points.
0: Yeah, that's a goal or two, goal and a half. They really... You felt like they were right in the game and probably should have been in front. So,
1: but the history of
0: it.
1: The year would say that they would fall away and they would be beaten by 4 or 5 goals, whatever it is, by the Bulldogs. Wasn't the case, and they rallied. Now, on the back of their skipper, who was enormous, Patrick Cripps, in the last quarter, if there was ever a time for him to stand up and say, I'll carry you, boys, it was going to be that week, because he felt a heavy, heavy burden on the sacking of Michael Voss. He's had an incredible relationship with him. He's done an amazing job carrying the team full stop for the last 5 years. But in that last quarter, he was nothing short of phenomenal.
0: And he's done it before. He's one of those players that just dines out on the Bulldogs. Every time Cripper gets hold of them, Bevo doesn't really seem to have a plan B for when Cripper lights up, and you could just see it coming. And in the end, the Dogs were lucky that it was only a 2-goal result. If you look at it half, some reality checks. The Dogs list clearly at the moment is not good enough with all these injuries. So they had 9 players under 50 games running around. They're too young to win games of footy at the moment. Carlton had 6. So this is stats for you. 16 players under 100 games at the Dogs. So again, youth, Carlton had 10. Carlton considerably more experienced, 35 games more per player on average. So Carlton got done what they should have got done.
1: But they probably had their profile all year, in fairness, Steve, and they've still coughed up games late in the second half. So that's not exactly, that's not going to be the main differential or reason why they're going to run over teams in the last quarter, because they haven't been able to do it with the same profile.
0: Yeah. But there was extra passion there, wasn't there? They celebrated hard.
1: How do you reckon Vossie would have been watching that game on Saturday night?
0: Would he have watched it? I don't think he would have.
1: I reckon he would have.
0: Who would he have been barracking for? Probably Carlton.
1: He would have been barracking for Cripper.
0: Yeah, he would have been barracking for Cripper. I did feel sorry for Vossie. So often it happens. Obviously, Josh Fraser, it's interesting that he's already ruled himself out of the caretaker role. That's smart. The last thing Carlton want at the moment is to get seduced by a caretaker. I call it the Peter Rode factor.
1: Well, it was the Teague trainer, Carlton, a couple of years ago.
0: David Teague had
1: all the momentum and got the job in the back of his caretaker role.
0: Yeah.
1: So that's probably something they need to be a bit mindful of from a selection committee perspective as well, that they don't really want to go down that track. So it's probably smart play from Josh Fraser to say, I'm just doing my job. It's not my job. I'm just currently doing the job, is what he said effectively post-game for the Blues. But I reckon Michael Voss is sitting there going, well, come on, you blokes.
0: But he knew he would have
1: come on, you blokes. And they did it in the same style that he's coached. Contest and clearance was the way they got the job done.
0: Yeah.
1: So it was the blueprint that he's put in place there at Carlton, and they go and get the job done on the week he gets sacked.
0: Look, it was a pretty putrid game of footy, I've got to say, but celebrations for Carlton. Yeah, it was a terrible game of footy until the last quarter it lit up for Carlton. Before that, there wasn't a lot happening half on it. You know, a quick deck at Marvel, not many goals, and the Dogs just getting smashed out of the middle again.
1: Louis, is the biggest problem for you.
0: He's got to play, and this is a little exclusive for 6 points. I believe he will play this week. The concussion scenario has been overplayed, I believe.
1: What do you mean?
0: Well, he was concussed. I don't think it was a major issue at any stage. He ran 6 kilometres on the track last week. Players who are recovering from concussion and struggling don't run 6Ks on the track. Very close, a borderline concussion case. So I think English will come back this week. And gee, they need him. If English plays Saturday night, the Dogs win.
1: Probably.
0: It would have changed everything around the ball. Kennedy would have got more involved. Bont would have got more clearances. Suddenly you're away. Sanders has improved. That's probably the only upside for half for the Dogs. Starting to kick the ball more rather than sort of U-turns and handballs backwards.
1: What's happened to Fraser and Ed Richards, who were A-graders and dominating competition? I mean, all of a sudden they've been off the attacker a little bit. Is that the English factor?
0: Probably. Richard's still obviously a bit sore from that ankle. I think Frazier's not 100%, but there's no excuses there, is there? Frazier lit it up. Remember over in Adelaide, quarter one, had about 12 possessions, kicked a couple of goals. Might have been 3 goals first quarter over there. Since then, hasn't done enough. I had him in the book as being a potential A-grader this year and in the maybe top 40 All-Australian. Hasn't quite happened, half.
1: Hasn't quite happened at the Bulldogs, but a bit of joy for the Carlton fans out there after the weekend that was. A big, heavy week at Icon Park, but at 4 points on the board after the game against the Bulldogs. Tell you who's getting 4 points on the board week in, week out, and that's the team at the Melbourne Football Club, Stephen King. The King and I, I'm in love with what Stephen King's done. We've touched on him a few times here on 6 points on a Monday morning post-round, but he continues to show that he's got absolutely the right plan in place with this squad of players at Melbourne. And again, their performance against Hawthorn on the weekend was exhilarating. Kept the Hawks to 82 points. I think they've been average over 100 points a week. Kept them into 80 points. Continue their domination, and they are rolling.
0: Yeah, did he outcoach the little genius half? Because I rate Sam Mitchell probably the best in the business. But King, the defence is now shored up. So we were criticising the other week when they played Sydney. You can get involved in a shootout, but you're not going to win. In the end, you'll cop a bullet in the head against Sydney if you're involved in a shootout. But now they're doing both. They're propelling forward, attacking from defence and defending, if that makes sense.
1: Yeah, well, that's most attacks start from your defence, depending on how you articulate that as your coach. But that's more often than not the method. I think he did a great job. And it goes to show, again, you talk about Tim English with the Bulldogs before. If you've got key players out of your team, you are vulnerable. And the Hawks had a couple of key players out with Barris and Gunston, and they were vulnerable. And then he moves Petty forward to stretch the Hawthorn defence. He kicks a couple of goals early, gets on the scoreboard. All of a sudden, the Hawks are on their heels trying to catch up with the game and find a way to manage that situation. I thought he did a great job in the coach's box. But it's the players and the freedom that they're playing with. We spoke to Stephen King on radio a couple of weeks ago. Sorry, it was Max Gorn. About Stephen King after a game. He talked about it in attack. You hear about all these plans of where we're going to move the ball and how it's going to look. Apparently, without simplifying it too much, when they get possession of the footy, they're just allowed to play. There's a little structure and shape to what they would like to do, but it's go and do your thing. You're here for a reason. You're here because you're great players. Let's go and show the crowd. Let's really excite the crowd with the way that you want to play the game when we've got a ball in hand. So they defend together. They've got contest principles that they work towards. But in attack, there's largely a sense of freedom that they're able to play with, and we're seeing enormous benefit. The players are loving the system. Players are getting enormous results for that system. And the crowd now are getting behind them, which is fantastic for the Dees.
0: Yeah, next up, they've got the Dogs at Marvel. They don't like Marvel, but the way they're playing, it should suit them half that track, shouldn't it?
1: Absolutely.
0: They rip it apart unless the Dogs can sort of fix up their issues. The positive, of course, English back. But Hawthorn, you're right. I'm still on them for the flag, by the way. I'm not going to drop off there. You're allowed to have a bad game here and
1: just
0: there.
1: Just be mindful.
0: Yeah, I'm keeping it in mind. But speaking of Melbourne, like Melbourne Hawthorn now has become a blockbuster. Guess where the next matchup is, half? Like, you think, gee, this is a big one. You know, Channel 7 involved, everybody on board, maybe 75,000 at the MCG. Where do you think they're playing the rematch?
1: Marvel Stadium.
0: Launceston. Oh. So that's a disgusting fixturing mess up by the AFL.
1: Well, probably, in fairness, at the start of the year, where did you have the Dees? Where did you have the Dees at the start of the year?
0: No, they're always a chance. They're a new club.
1: They're a new coach, broken club, superstars on the out from the start of the year. At the start of the year, no one had the D's looking anywhere near what they're looking like at the moment. So that's probably a fair
0: enough
1: schedule.
0: It's round 17, Launceston, not even a full stadium down there at the old York Park, as we used to call it. So they'll have maybe 8,000 there for that game. Can they move it? Can the AFL be flexible enough just to say, look, this is a mistake?
1: Wouldn't have thought so.
0: And then we've got Thursday night too this week, by the way.
1: Yes.
0: Adelaide Hawthorn.
1: Down there in Launceston, Utah Stadium.
0: Like, Thursday night, you know, the weather, the wind, it's just going to be a lottery. So, again, a bit of a fixture boober.
1: It's one of the driest states in the country,
0: yeah.
1: Tasmania.
0: Right. I don't think they should play a night game in Launceston. I don't think it's made for it.
1: Well, can you play them in Geelong?
0: Yeah, that's a proper stadium, Huff. They're still rebuilding down there.
1: Well, it's still always windy and rainy in the middle of winter in Geelong as well. A lot of moisture and precipitation down there. I wouldn't think they're any different.
0: Yeah.
1: You can play them in Tassie, no worries. The problem for Melbourne is, as the fixture was released last week for the back end of the season, no primetime action.
0: Mm.
1: Where's the D's in primetime?
0: We've got some around the edges, but they haven't backed them in enough, have they?
1: Where's the D's? They are exciting.
0: We've seen it coming.
1: They're a 100-point team every week. That's what the competition wants. That's what headquarters wants. They want goals. Gives them a chance to play their ads. Want goals for excitement for the fans. The D's are that machine and more. And there's no primetime activity. What's happened there?
0: Is there anyone who hasn't improved at Melbourne under the new coach?
1: Well, that's
0: probably Max Gorn, and he was that good anyway that he didn't have to.
1: Yeah, I think eight-time All-Australians, tough to improve.
0: Yeah, that's what I mean. But he's the only one that's probably plateaued, and that's a good plateau to be on.
1: No,
0: that's Mount Everest.
1: They are flying. They are absolutely flying, the Demons. Stephen King's doing a hell of a job, and it's great to see. And I hope the Melbourne fans are really getting on board and make sure they get to every game as they can to see their boys in action, who are going beautifully in the top four at the moment on the AFL ladder midway through the season. I'll tell you who's not in the top four, and that is the Bombers, Steve-O. A horrible performance on the weekend against Fremantle. That first half in particular was disgusting. It was yuck, according to some Essendon fans.
0: Yeah, it certainly was. There wasn't much of a vibe heading into that game, I've got to say. But what was there, 27,000 or something there, which was low for Essendon, a record since 93 for a home game at the G. I was down at the Builders Arms actually having a quiet beer before that game. There were a few Essendon supporters there, and you know what? I felt sorry for them. I thought, you know, it must be tough being an Essendon fan, but I thought it's a bit wet. Maybe they'll lift today. Then I watched the game. They departed. I kept watching. Three goals basically in the first 2 or 3 minutes to Frio. That is pathetic from Essendon when all you want to ask is at least start well in the first quarter. And Brad Scott then came out and said, look, we didn't come to play. The contest was poor, nowhere near the level in the first quarter. Well, whose fault's that? That should be the coach getting people up and about. I need to get maybe Plough in there to give them a lift, or Rocket Eid, or some of these old gospelers, because that's not good enough. All you want is a good start half.
1: And then
0: were people on the Fox commentary saying, this has been impressive by us, and they've turned it around in the second half. Well, that was meaningless, the second half.
1: Correct, yeah. 10 goals up at halftime. Fremantle put on a clinic in the first half. And what about Patrick Voss? Poor old Patrick Voss gets booed by the Essendon fans. He got delisted.
0: Yeah.
1: Like, he didn't leave. He got the Khyber. And he's getting booed by the Essendon fans when he's kicking his four goals in the second term. But they dominated that game. And the second half was pretty much just get through. Just get the 4 points and get back on the plane and jump home for Fremantle. But Essendon, it's one of 23. They've won. The last 23 games, they've won one game. Like, that's a horrible record.
0: Yeah.
1: And they've got a big 3 weeks coming up too. They've got Richmond on Dreamtime game this weekend. Then they've got West Coast and Carlton. So there's a three-week block for Essendon to say that at least they're not the worst team in football, because at the moment they're looking pretty much like it. That first quarter in particular looked like an under-10s game, just players chasing the ball around the field. There was no system or structure whatsoever. It was very, very disappointing from them, and they rightly deserve a kick up the pants, the Bombers.
0: Yeah, well, coming into this week, Richmond barely got
1: any spare players. So they can't lose. They can't possibly lose to Richmond.
0: Well, if they lost to Richmond, I'd say that's it for Brad Scott. Dreamtime game. That would put Brad Scott to sleep. He would be in his slumber forever if they lose this game from a coaching perspective. Surely they can't lose to the Tigers, but the Tigers at least are playing with some passion and pride. And they kept coming against St Kilda, so I wouldn't rule it out. I mean, they're having a go.
1: If they lose to Richmond, there is going to be hell to pay at Bomberland if that happens, Steve. As you say, they've got no players. They might even have to go to the VFL to get top-up players if they have any more injuries.
0: They've got some back, yeah. They may need an emergency or two from the VFL. I think they've got enough coming back, but it's extraordinary scenes, isn't it? And our own Jonty Railsmith obviously wrote about this on ZeroHanger.com on Friday. They didn't have a single AFL-listed player in the VFL.
1: Yeah, extraordinary.
0: So people talk about having shorter lists, etc. Maybe not half. Maybe we need to keep some sort of fat on the list for this situation. We're only halfway through a season. We're 10 games in. and we're already scrounging around for top-up players.
1: I reckon there's got to be some investigation going on to what's going on at Punt Road too, just by the way, on the back of that.
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11: 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All right, let's talk about six, baby.
1: Speaking of the VFL, did you see the performance on Thursday night of Sean Manner from the Cats? 30 disposals, 5 goals in their magnificent victory over the Brisbane Lions up there at the Gabba. And he started his career at Werribee in the VFL, or spent most of his adult career in the VFL at Werribee. Got an opportunity at the Cats after being picked up after a great year in the VFL. And he's exploded as one of the best small forwards in the competition. And it got me thinking, you know, 5 goals and 30 is a good day. And Jeremy Cameron said, come and see me when you've had 37 and 7, which was a pretty fair response from Jeremy Cameron. But you've got Sean Manner doing great things. There are more like him. I've spent a bit of time watching the VFL and the state league competitions around the nation, not just the VFL, where players are more than capable, given a full opportunity, like Sean Manner has been given, to come in and be really solid, really good AFL players should they get the look. It's not all about the kids. Yes, so some of these guys who are ready-made, who've got perspective, have missed out on the pathway opportunities for whatever reason, or missed out on their draft year, or for whatever reason, they go and become men in an adult competition, a senior competition across the country. They have jobs, they get families, they've got perspective, they've got balance. They've got exactly the right mindset to come in and hit the ground running, just like Sean Manner did. And he's become a star.
0: Yeah, he had a slow patch. I thought he was in danger of being dropped there a month or so ago. But he's come good. He wasn't doing a lot, to be honest. He wasn't hitting the scoreboard.
1: He's good.
0: Give us some names then, Half. I mean, you're down there at the VFL doing your homework,
1: lots
0: obviously.
1: Lots of names. Yeah. Lots of names. And the mid-season draft's coming up, so hopefully we see a few more of them get a look. And the boys at ZeroHanger.com are all over those too, just by the way, so check out the website for more
0: details. And you're coaching the VAFA too, Half, the Big V and the Victoria Amateur Footy Association. So you got your finger on the pulse at that grassroots level. I love to see you giving back to footy. It's great with St. Kevin's as well. And you'll be able to maybe find a player in the VAFA.
1: I just reckon there's plenty of players that miss the boat, miss the pathway for whatever reason. They're not ready, they're immature physically or emotionally. They're not quite developed at that point in time when we get drafted at 18 years of age. I just reckon there's plenty of guys that just take a couple more years, but they go and they continue on trying to develop in the state league competitions. In Melbourne, it's the VFL. and they get better, they get more mature, they have better balance in their lives, and if they were given a full opportunity in a full-time program, I can't help but think there'd be at least a dozen players in those state league competitions that could walk into AFL teams at the moment and have a massive impact on their results.
0: Well, it's great we've got a mid-season draft half. Imagine a world without it now. When it first came in, I was sort of saying, well, it's a bit of a gimmick. Also, the opinion that as a list manager, your job is to create a list to get you through the whole year.
1: I don't necessarily disagree with that.
0: Yeah, so you really shouldn't be given too many outs as a list manager. If you can't get your list right and have plan A, B, C or D in case of injuries, and I point to the Bulldogs here when you're going with one serious ruckman, which was a ridiculous start to the year, should you be able to top up? But it gives us something to talk about and it gives supporters hope you can find one. In the mid-season draft.
1: What about mid-season trade, Steve? Have you got any opinion on that? Would you like to see mid-season trade period?
0: I didn't like it till this year. You wouldn't mind it. It's worth looking at.
1: But who would you trade?
0: Well, you're going
1: to be able to get one in.
0: You've got to try and get a ruckman in, obviously, or a key back at some stage. Yeah, but you've got to give something away.
1: That's right.
0: So it adds to the flavour. But great stuff by Sean Manor. And Grian Myers is a fascinating story too at Geelong.
1: Yeah,
0: he got through. Well, the Cats keep talking about it's a complex ACL injury. Everything's complex. It's a bit different. Well, it's not different. He's got a torn ACL. It's a reasonably bad tear too, which invariably and inevitably would have a reconstruction. So everyone else in footy world would have had a reco on this one.
1: Really?
0: So he's playing with a frayed and torn ACL, which is extraordinary. He's getting through at this stage. So it's a real test case, real trailblazing stuff, half. But the other... That's the other interesting thing about Grian Myers. Nobody has bothered to ask in a press conference or officially to the Cats is, when did this happen? How did this happen?
1: Yeah.
0: He's torn an ACL. My information is it wasn't in a football incident.
1: Oh.
0: It was something off the park. Bit of playfulness.
1: Bit of shenanigans.
0: No shenanigans, but it
1: tomfoolery.
0: Was a bit different. It wasn't a football incident, is my mail. So
1: right. There's
0: all sorts of different things going on with Grian Myers. I think the injury's not complex, perhaps how it happened. Is
1: wow.
0: a bit more complex than the injury. So, but
1: are the Cats covering it up, do you think?
0: No, they're not covering it up. I just don't think it's really been investigated. But it's happened. Grian Myers, a terrific fellow. Accidents happen. I mean, Nick Martin did his knee the second time, just walking laps of the oval and just sort of slipped slightly in his runners. So anything can happen. But let's hope he gets through because it maybe gives hope to others to try and play on. But the smart minds and medical minds are saying, unfortunately, it'll be inevitable at some stage he's going to stretch that ACL.
1: Right, well, that's a little bit of an investigation that could go underway as to how that happened for Grian Myers, the way you're speaking about that. We'll see if the team at Zero Hanger HQ can sort that out for us. Now, Stephen, what about if he gets a chance to verse someone this week, Grian Myers? Do you like the chances of him versing someone?
0: Well, I was watching Fox Sports News yesterday, just had it on in the background, and the newsreader said it's such and such versus such and such. That should be a month ban for who... I just don't recall
1: how can
0: we
1: explain?
0: Well, it's versus half. It always has been. It's Essendon versus Collingwood, Richmond versus Melbourne. No one's versing anything. It's song and verse half. And versing and verse, when did this come in?
1: I don't know.
0: Let's not start talking about like 12-year-olds, okay? And you must be on board like this. When did verses get desecrated?
1: I don't know. It's annoyed me for years, I must admit. I'm with you on this one.
0: But it's taking over.
1: I don't verse you. It's versus. It's versus. Yeah. I'm 100% with you. It's annoying. But we're butchering the language. Day in, day out, and we're allowing it to happen. Now it's getting into the mainstream media, you say, on Fox Sports News.
0: Yeah. I even had a text that when I tweeted this yesterday or on X that Patrick Cripps might have used it. So.
1: No, it's becoming a thing.
0: You listen
1: to the players now, they're all talking about verse and versing.
0: Yeah.
1: Oh, it's really annoying. It's so annoying.
0: I think we need to really clamp down. We might just keep a watch on the language of footy as the season goes on, half. There's a few terminologies. Obviously, defence, offence. We can't get rid of that now, can we?
1: That's staying.
0: That's staying, which is a crying shame.
1: Would you like attack and defence? Is it what you like?
0: Yeah,
1: as
0: yeah.
1: As opposed to defence?
0: This Aussie-fy things, and let's get back to that. But the other bugbear of mine at the moment is the throw-ins, half.
1: What's wrong with the throw-in? Poor old boundary umpires.
0: Yeah, but you've got one job, boundary umpire. You've got one job. Is that just throw it in cleanly? Get your muscle in behind it. Really get your action going and try and get a little bit more distance. They're coming in off the line.
1: No, see, this is on the rucks. You watch this live in a game. It's sometimes a bit hard to see at the TV when you're watching at home. But you watch it live in a game. You watch how far back the ruck starts when they know, like the whole footy world should know, that the goal of the boundary umpire is to throw the ball in 18 to 20 metres. That's the window of space they're supposed to land the ball. So that's all it is. And you go from the boundary line to 18 to 20 metres inside the ground, into the field of play. The rucks are 40 metres back. So they've got to run in 20 metres while the ball's hanging in the air and try and get to the footy. That's not on the boundary umpires. That's on the rucks. And sometimes that's a tactic by opposition rucks to try and get them out of zone and get back to the ball first because they're more athletic. And sometimes they're just too stupid and they just stay too far away. That's not on the boundary umpires. I'm on the boundary umpires case here. I reckon we need to support them. They're doing the right thing. The rucks are butchering the game.
0: But I think that the shallow throw-ins never been shallower. Like in the old days, people could really ping it back. They put their back into it and really give it a go half. But
1: do you
0: I think
1: have a boundary umpire?
0: No, it's not easy, is it? Particularly when the wind when you're doing it into the wind. But it is an issue. The consistency of boundary umpire throw-ins, that should be roughly, what normal meterage do you
1: 18
0: think?
1: To 20.
0: So it should be...
1: That's the window. That's the little three...
0: Well, it should be in that... Yeah. We're not in that window enough. Too often we're, I reckon, back to 13 or 10 or little miss throws. But that's a little bit of an
1: ruck,
0: issue.
1: Mates.
0: Speaking of miss throws, there's too many throws in 42.
1: Oh, no, we've talked about this before. It's the greatest disgrace, the greatest tragedy in the history of the game, the allowance of throwing to creep in as a legal disposal into the competition. It's a disgrace.
0: It's become it's like the flick pass.
1: No, it's a disgrace. It's an absolute disgrace.
0: Yeah,
1: the integrity of disposal has to be protected in the game. It should be in the charter. I don't know what's happened to the charter. It's in a cupboard somewhere at AFLHQ. They haven't got it out for a while and had a look and got serious with it. It should be in the charter. The integrity of disposal must be protected. And at the moment, it's just free willy. Just give your ball out.
0: Free willy?
1: It is. It's free willy. Give your ball out as any way you can. And we'll just count it because it's continuous play, which is what headquarters wants. Drives me bananas.
0: Yeah.
1: Bananas.
0: So what can we do? There should be a memo from Greg Swan just to...
1: Get the charter out.
0: Yeah.
1: No,
0: we haven't got a charter anymore. We had that under Mark Evans.
1: Unlock
0: created
1: the cupboard.
0: Charter.
1: Go and find out where it's in the same cupboard as the wet bulb for the Australian Open. We don't know where that lives either. I think it's in the same cupboard as the AFL charter.
0: And the formula for compensation for free agency.
1: Yes. It's in that cupboard. There's a cupboard somewhere at AFL headquarters that no one knows how to open. But it's got all the important stuff, and they need to find a way to get through to it because it's a
0: particularly
1: disgrace.
0: Particularly with a greasy ball, they just let it go. And the players have got good at sort of disguising it, haven't they?
1: Well, they turn away from the umpire. They turn out. It's clever. It's the way they do it. It's clever, but it's a disgrace.
0: Rochelli did one that was that bad that he should have been almost reported for because it was cheating. You saw it, didn't you? He just did it and got away with it. It's cheating, cheating when you purposely throw the ball and know the umpire can't see it. Should we get boundary umpires involved?
1: No, we don't need more people having whistles blowing and making decisions. We don't need any more people doing that, Steve-O, but I appreciate where you're coming from. I'll tell you what we do need, though. We need North to not go south. What's going on at North? What was that performance on the weekend? We thought that the Kangaroos were over, being the easy beats and being just witches' hats on the footy field, but that game against Adelaide on the weekend, they became witches' hats again, and it was a disaster for the Kangaroos fans that have had such a good, hopeful year so far. There's been progress, there's been wins, there's been lots to enjoy being a Kangaroo supporter, but on the weekend, boy, was it a couple of big steps backwards.
0: Did they get ahead of themselves half? They've had a lot of publicity, positivity, that they're going well, but do they hurt enough as a footy club?
1: I reckon they've hurt a bit. I mean, in fairness, I reckon they've
0: But they're used to losing, so they need to start hurting a bit more. Is Clarko under the pump? I mean, how long do you need with this list? If you look at it on paper, they've had a good run with injuries. The midfield looks stacked with young talent. How many top 10 draft picks have you got? What more do you need? Really, you've got most things in place. You've got a gun ruckman.
1: Well, there's been progress. You can't deny progress this year. There's been progress.
0: Yeah.
1: So that's a positive, right? Now, how far that can be extended in this season, this 2026 season, we'll see. But there's definitely been progress. So that's a tick. But they need to be better again. What happened in the second quarter in particular when Adelaide kicked 10? Adelaide had 74 more disposals in the second quarter on the weekend and 17 more tackles. How do you do that? How do you have 17 more tackles when you've got the ball for the whole quarter? That doesn't make any sense.
0: That means they've gone to sleep after.
1: That's an indictment on the Kangaroos, that one.
0: But they've been in some games they probably should have won. The GWS game, they were right in.
1: Well, their two best performances, I reckon, are the Giants game where they lost and the Swans game where they lost. Yep. That's been their two best performances. They've beaten the teams around them on the ladder and below them on the ladder. So that's a tick. But their best performances, I reckon, have been against the teams that they've lost to, and the Giants and the Swans.
0: But when you look at the Giants, I mean, was that probably a game they should have won? You look at the way they're going, 4-6 now. under the pump.
1: Well, they are absolutely under the pump. Now, I know they've got some personnel out. We talked before about having key players out and you are vulnerable. We talked about that with the Bulldogs and the Hawks, and the Giants have fit that mould as well through the season. But they headed west yesterday to take on the Eagles, who have been really poor for most of the season. And they couldn't get it done. Harley Reid stepped up and had a career high night, which was great for Harley and for the West Coast fans to see him in action. But Adam Kingsley would be sitting there going, because a couple of weeks ago, I remember he said, no, we'll be right. I came off a loss somewhere, and at the press conference after the game, they asked him, but where are you at? No, we're okay. Mm. We'll be right. Well, I don't think they will be. They've got a big couple of weeks coming up before the bye. They've got Brisbane and Melbourne coming up before the bye, the Giants, and they're 4-6 at the moment. They go 4-8. It's curtains. They can just about start thinking about draft picks.
0: Well, the wild cards kept them alive. If you're 4-6.
1: Not a 4-8.
0: No, if you're 4-6 last year, you're already cooked. They're still hanging in there. They look good on paper to me. They're not lacking a lot. Half, I know they've got some players out, but you get Cadman forward.
1: Yeah, he's developing. He's going okay.
0: Yeah,
1: there's not too many that are standing up though.
0: No,
1: some of the big guns that are standing up week in, week out. That's the biggest challenge.
0: Yeah. Could you understand? Like again, I reckon Toby would be thinking today, and I can totally understand this. I've given everything to the Giants. I'd love to just finish my footy career and back home in Melbourne, set up young family, etc. And move back and have probably two, three years maximum, finish off my career at a big club in Melbourne. I can totally understand that rather than playing in front of 10,000 at a home game.
1: Yeah, where does he end up though? He's 33. He certainly hasn't set the world on fire.
0: I'll give him 2 years though.
1: Certainly hasn't set the world on fire this year. He's been disappointing really. From the standards he's set, which are very, very high, he's been relatively disappointing to those standards this year, and they need him to step up.
0: But I think a reinvigoration, a new environment would do that. Electrify. I think he's just a superstar, Toby Green. I think he's still got it. If he in the right club, as you know, the third forward, a good pickup.
1: I think most clubs would love to have him on their roster, particularly if they're contending. And I think that's a fair point.
0: Add him to Hawthorn's forward line half. And you imagine if you had him, who's a different player to the Wizard, of course, and then a couple of tools as well. Gee. Excitement plus.
1: Tell you what it does mean, Steve. We're going to have plenty to talk about through the middle stages of the year here on 6 Points on a Monday morning. Great work from you this morning, as always. Looking forward to doing it all again next week. And reminder, too, that if you want to catch up with the latest news in AFL footy, there's one place to go, zerohanger.com. We'll catch you next week.
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20: Welcome back to 91.3 Sport FM. Regan Spear here with you to take you through some of the post-match thoughts of our WA teams and their opponents' head coaches from the round that was in the AFL. It was a super Sunday for both Western Australian clubs, with both teams recording wins in round 10 of the AFL. It started off with the Fremantle Dockers equaling their highest ever winning streak with 9 wins after a 43-point win over the Bombers at the MCG. Justin Longmuir, Fremantle Dockers head coach, spoke to the media post-match. Let's take a listen in to see what he had to say.
6: How do you sum up, Justin?
21: I thought jumped into the game really, really well. Dominated contest, field position. Thought if we could get field position, we'd be able to score, which proved true. And then, once we kicked the first two and third, I thought they lifted in the contest. They got some big bodies in the midfield, and I thought they got to work. Got to work around clearance, especially centre bounce, and we just coughed up field position and just couldn't really get the game played in our front half in the second half. Credit to them. Like I said, I thought they lifted. Thought their bigger bodies got going around the contest, and give them the credit they deserve.
6: Sound frustrated?
21: No. It's hard to control four quarters in modern day football. Have a go at me and other coaches about talking about the contest when they think it's all about ball movement. But look at the contest numbers: first half, second half. Contest usually gets your field position. We're defending our front half pretty well, which was giving us repeat entries. And then you play the game in your front half, and we usually score. But yeah, it was a frustrating probably last quarter and a half.
22: Is there any concern about the second half, Justin? Just given how well you are going,
21: Not really. They talked to the players. Pretty bluntly after the game, it is what it is. They're frustrated. When they show frustration, you probably just need to give them the answers. And like I said, credit to Essendon, they got going around the ball, and especially centre bounce. Thought the bigger bodied players in the midfield and around the ground, and we knew that they get a lot of numbers to the contest. And we talk about basics a lot in modern day football, and just missed handballs, and which put your teammate under pressure and fuel their pressure, which happened a little bit in the second half. Whereas I thought in the first half, when it was probably slipperier and wetter, we were actually better in the contest and then cleaner and exposed their numbers at the contests. But we've seen Essendon do that regularly this year. Probably let himself down, but then fight their way back into games. Look at what they did against Gold Coast, and look at what they did against GWS. It's hard to have the game on your terms fully for four quarters.
6: Patrick Voss kicked four in that second quarter. You guys kept it goalless as well. Well, what did you make of his game?
21: I thought he was good. And he's been good this year, and probably just hasn't cashed in on the opportunities he's created. Whereas today, what did he kick, five straight? Did he end up with five straight? It's a bit different. He's been kicking 2-2 or 1-4 or whatever. So he just hasn't cashed in on his opportunities. But today, I thought he did, and clearly kicked some important goals for us.
6: And just about had a different celebration for each goal. What'd you make of them?
21: I didn't notice the celebrations. No. Hope he wasn't working on them before the game.
23: Justin, how do you think you worked defensively today? Obviously, with the absence of with Alex Pearce today, how do you think the defensive part of your game stacked up?
21: My first half, I thought we were really, really strong. I know they missed a couple of shots, but I thought we defended our front half, but for the most in the first half, most part in the first half, really well. They got us through the corridor a couple of times, but team that uses the ball the way they do, that's going to happen. Thought Oscar came in and played his role really well. Thought he was really strong in the contest. Thought Coxie was really strong back there. So I think defensively we're reasonably good, but we put our defence under a fair bit of pressure in the last half with our contest.
23: Carl Warner, once again today, played another really important role for you, and he's becoming a really reliable player for you as well.
21: He is. Plays on different types of players. He's a great runner. Communicates really well with his teammates. He's tough, puts his head in the hole when he needs to, stands under a high ball when he needs to. And he's really developing nicely.
20: Fremantle Dockers head coach Justin Longmuir speaking there post-game after a win against Essendon on Sunday. The Bombers showing signs of encouragement in the second half against Fremantle but failed to record their second win of the season. Head coach of the Essendon Football Club, Brad Scott, spoke to the media after the game. Let's take a listen in to see what he had to say.
22: What do you make of that? Just overall, terrible first half, good recovery in the second, but again, that first half defensively is just not
5: say offensively?
22: Defensively.
5: I think it comes before that. I mean, the summary of the whole game is you sort of look competitive if you look at all the numbers and you look at across the course of the game. But the game was won and lost early in the first quarter. So it wasn't the first half, it was the first quarter in my view. Our contest was as poor as I've seen it. And after that, you know, you go from numbers like looking like minus 8 a ground ball to plus 18 for the rest of the game. So the way we started the game was just nowhere near at the level it needs to be. And I can reluctantly, not even accept, but I can reluctantly understand where we're not at the level we need to be in a lot of parts of the game that we need to continue to improve on. But the contest is the non-negotiable part of it. And that was just in the first quarter, nowhere near where it needed to be, particularly given against any opponent, but an opponent that's won 8 in a row. When it's slippery conditions, the ball's going to be on the ground, it's going to be in a contest. And we were just a completely different looking team in the second half in that space than where we were in the first. So it's not capability, it's, you know, the mindset to come out and compete against a very good team, which just was nowhere near in the level in the first 30 minutes of the game, which, you know, unfortunately means that you can fight and there are some things that we continue to be excited about. Our young players let us out in the third quarter and got us going, but it shouldn't. We just chase the game from when we let it slip in the first quarter.
7: Why does that happen, Brad? What do you put it down to, the lack of contest in the opening seconds of the game?
5: And two centre-bounce goals to start the game and the first couple of minutes. It's what separates, you know, the best from the rest in the contest, and we're just not there yet. So you don't just click your fingers and say, oh, let's go out and be better at that. But what we can do is demand a better effort in the contest, which we did from quarter time onwards, but the damage was done.
7: Is that an attitude thing? It looks like, is it a team that's all together at the moment on the same page?
5: Yeah, it is. Yeah.
7: Because tight, like especially with the start there, to see the boys coming out like that and just that lack of contest, like it was just a flat start perhaps, and you put it down to just that.
5: Yeah, I think I explained it. Yeah.
23: Brad Sullivan Roby once again, another outstanding performance, particularly in the third term. You know, he's a man, his ball use, his ability to win the ball, and he was able to get that transition going and give you some looks, particularly in that third term. He's really starting to take those steps, and it's possibly off the back of last year being able to play against the senior bodies. You know, when he's played, obviously he's played underage football, but then have the opportunity to play at senior level at his Eastern Football Netball League club in Roble last year.
5: Yeah, he's just such a great competitor. So to your point here about contest, it's you got an 18-year-old who thrives in that scenario. So we'll keep. Said during the week, it's unusual that you lose an 18-year-old in Dyson Sharp and think that's a big loss for us, because he's a natural competitor and he's a competitor in the contest. So it's, but you shouldn't be as a team looking to your 18-year-olds to lead you out of that. But, you know, Sullivan just continues to, he understands the game incredibly well. He doesn't need to be told something twice. He just executes. So the sky's the limit for where these guys can get to. But right now, we need more support around our young players, which sounds a little bit back to front, doesn't it?
20: Essendon Bombers head coach Brad Scott speaking there post-match after a loss against the Dockers on Sunday. Let's turn our attention to Optus Stadium on Sunday, where the West Coast Eagles overcame a fighting Giants side to get their third win of the 2026 season. The Eagles head coach Andrew McWalter spoke to the media after the win. Let's take a listen in to see how he summed it all up.
8: Andrew, the obvious thing is, how important is that win for just confidence and a bit of belief after a rough 6 weeks?
9: Yeah, it is. And that's it's funny. I spoke about to the players on Monday, the review from last week, that we really weren't that far we weren't as far away as we thought or felt we were. And the D's probably showed, even the way they played yesterday against the Hawks, they're a good side. And I thought after quarter time, maybe half time, we were really competitive against them. So I didn't think we were far away. I just think there were a few times in tonight's game where Giants really challenged us and the momentum was against us, and we were able to sort of withhold and not be punished on the scoreboard as much as maybe we have been in the past, and stayed in the game, and then the momentum swung back in our favour, and we had some dominant periods of the game where we were able to own the territory with 30 front half turnovers, which is a massive amount. We've been focusing really hard on our defence, as you could imagine, and we sort of saw it come together a bit more tonight, which was really pleasing.
8: You've seen two amazing players in your time as a coach, as a player, Dusty, Petrarca, Billy Hayes. What kind of player can Harley be based on that performance? Because that was pretty special.
9: Yeah, the sky's the limit for this young man, and he was exceptional tonight. First half, just really powerful. Loved his game. Love how emotionally invested he is in the game and his teammates and what he's trying to do. And clearly he's a barometer for us. I think he gets a crowd going a lot as well, which is powerful. And he plays his 50th game next week, so he's still at the very, very start of his career. And he's got to still work really hard. He's got a long way to go still, and that's the exciting part for our fans and our club, that he's actually got a lot of scope still to be a better player.
8: So, tell us about the maturity you've spoken about a million times with Harvey, like before the game. I was watching as they ran out. I was actually watching Tim, and he was running out with the boys, and Harvey had one of his boys in his hand running out. Does that just speak of the investment he's got in not just himself but in the group? And how have you seen that develop in the last 18 months?
9: Yeah, I think that is Hully. That's the way he's been raised. He's a caring person. He's invested in the people around him. And, I see him that, and I see him with my kids and the way he's with all the fans. He's exceptional with the fans. So he's just made of the right stuff, the young man. And we'll keep supporting him and pushing him in the right direction. But he's on the right track.
8: The pressure you applied tonight, was it the best pressure performance from you as a team, do you think?
9: Oh, I think it had. There were probably second half. It was quite extraordinary, the amount these boys pressured. I think we sort of have a stat, the last 10 minutes of a quarter, which everyone gets, that rocket stat, and it was over three. I don't think I've seen it. So for a 10-minute period, it was extraordinary. We were able to restrict their marks, restrict their run and carry game. The Giants, the best back half ball movement team in the comp. And so we had to put a lot of focus into that, as you can imagine, and as we do every week. But I just thought that, the amount of pressure we applied on the ball carrier and our defence in general was at a high level tonight, and it was fun to watch.
8: Did anything in particular spark it? I know Bailey had a big chase down on Finn Callahan. Did you notice anything spark that pressure from the group?
9: It's funny, not in particular. I didn't notice, but I just thought we were just so much more predictable to each other tonight. That was one thing we focused on, and that you could look at it from every phase of the game, but pressure gets built through multiple other phases in terms of predictability and knowing where the ball's going in an aerial contest, and all these different phases of the game actually help impact your pressure. And we just got it right more often tonight than we have, and hopefully that becomes the norm for us, and it keeps fueling the belief for these young players.
8: Just further on, Bailey Williams, that seemed like a monster game today. Just from a coach's perspective, what did you make of it, and how important was that?
9: Yeah, I thought Bailey was terrific. I thought he helped us be dominant centre bounce. Apart from a period, maybe at the start of the third there, they really got a hold of us. But he gave us some great looks. We know how athletic and he goes forward. He takes a few clunks. I think he tried to Jackie Chan one out of midair there at one time. I might put that one away, Bailey. But, I thought it was a really powerful performance and helped our midfield compete really hard.
20: Andrew McWalter, West Coast Eagles head coach, speaking there after a 17-point win over the Giants. Greater Western Sydney have struggled in season 2026, only managing the four wins in the season so far. Adam Kingsley, the Giants head coach, spoke to the media after the game. Let's take a listen in to see how he reflected on the loss.
8: Do you think the difference was in the game in the end?
3: I thought we didn't use the ball particularly well. I thought we invited their pressure. I thought they pressured very well, particularly after quarter time. And they were able to generate too many front half scores.
4: do you look back on the set shot kicking in the first quarter?
10: Missed opportunity. Missed opportunity. But, I mean, they were always going to respond, and I felt like the game ebbed and flowed a little bit. Second quarter, they got a little bit too much of it. Third quarter, I thought we responded and kind of, you know, got the game back on our terms. But really, for the entire night, our back half attack, which is usually a great strength of ours, just sort of let us down. So.
12: That missed opportunity you talk about, it's becoming a trend in first quarters for this year, isn't it? It's, I know there's not what you can do about it, getting the ball forward, but I reckon that's four games in the last 5 or 6 where your father puts pressure on the first quarter. It must be frustrating.
10: We're creating plenty of opportunities. We're working hard on goal kicking. I think it's a little inconsistent at the moment. So we continue to work on it. That's our option.
4: What did you make of Harry Reid's performance?
10: I thought he had a big second quarter. We were certainly aware of him at half time and a little worried about him. Really quiet third quarter. I thought we controlled him. He had 5 touches that quarter, mainly at stoppage, and then you know, got some opportunities in the last quarter that you know, impacted the game. Did a great job, so he'd be very happy.
13: Is there a concern you couldn't get your game going? That defensive, inside 50 just wasn't there. I think half time you had 1 point to show.
10: Yep, 1-3 for the game. That's not us. You know, we wanted to, you know, put the West Coast team under extreme pressure, and we did that. I was happy with our pressure. We wanted to restrict inside 50s. We did that. I think they had 50 for the game. There've been things that we haven't done quite well in the past. So for us to do that is really quite pleasing. And for what I think is one of our strengths to really let us down is disappointing and frustrating. But that's footy. You continue to move forward. You work on it. We'll review it. We'll train it. And I'm sure we'll get better.
24: Looking at the bigger picture, where do you see things sitting right now? Are there concerns looking ahead at
10: some players? Not concerns really looking ahead. Concerns in the short term around the way that we're playing. Perhaps the inconsistencies in our game. A lack of synergy with personnel. Losing some key guys in and out of the team. That's the short term concern, but I think, what have we got, Brisbane and then Melbourne into the bye. We've got a fortnight to really, you know, work on our game, go into a bye, have a week off, and then attack the second half of the season. So, I'm still confident in this group. I think we've got a really strong group. I think the way that we play is strong. We need to be more consistent in that.
24: Do you get anyone back next week?
10: Not likely.
24: Hogan, how far away is he?
10: Yeah, that was kind of who I was thinking. Buckley, I don't think we'll get back. Probably post-bye, but not sure. See how he responds.
12: You don't very often finish in front of a free kick. 26-10 tonight. Do you feel you're a bit sloppier at the contest?
10: No.
12: What's your make of Harvey's choices?
10: I thought Harvey was serviceable. I thought he had some composure in contest. I thought he won the ball at stoppage and away from stoppage, particularly loose ball stuff. So that's good. That's the strength of his game. I thought for most part he was good for us.
13: The Whitfield game, do you feel like the game's going to be done with
10: the I didn't feel like that, no. I can't remember any incidents where he would be rattled. He's pretty cool and calm, so I thought you know, I think he would respond fine with that. He's a good player. He's going to get treatment. That's normal. He's probably lived with that for 12 years. So, he'll be fine.
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25: Hello, I'm Peter Carey. A Liberal MP believes the latest opinion polls show the Coalition has a chance to win back voters. The latest news poll shows most voters have rated the Albanese government's latest budget the worst for the economy in more than 30 years. A separate Resolve survey shows opposition leader Angus Taylor is now voters' preferred Prime Minister. Aaron Violi says Labor's broken election promises appear to have pushed Australians away.
0: This government broke their word, broken faith with the Australian people, and they're just looking to tax, tax, tax. Angus has put forward an alternative and it's been well received.
25: The Allan government's Sobering Up Centre in Collingwood will close next year. It was established less than 4 years ago after public drunkenness was decriminalised. Long-time resident Cherie Harold says it should never have been established there in the first place.
1: Someone walked into my bedroom that was drunk from across the street. We've had one of our neighbours assaulted. This is predominantly a residential area. It doesn't belong here. They put it right next to a school, a bit like the needle injecting room. You just got to wonder how this government really thinks when it's making decisions.
25: The Minns government insists it's doing all it can to address the impacts of renewable energy projects on regional communities.

0: Further charges were laid. It's alleged the Far North Queensland man engaged in more than 40 live sex shows online involving four female victims. The World Health Organization has declared an international emergency after a recent outbreak of Ebola in Africa. Jack Hahn explains.
1: Within days, this new strain of Ebola has killed more than 80 people, infecting hundreds more. Africa's CDC warns it has a mortality rate of 50%. The outbreak is centred on Congo and nearby countries. Conflict in the area, including with a violent ISIS militia, is making it hard to get a clear picture on how bad the situation is. But from what is known, the World Health Organization has decided to declare an international emergency. While it's the same alarm the organization used for COVID, the chief doctor is not calling this outbreak a pandemic and he's not urging border closures, pointing out that this is the 17th outbreak of Ebola in this area of Africa since the 70s. Jack Hahn reporting.
0: And finally in this bulletin, the front man for the 1970s American band Dr. Hook, Dennis LeCourrier, has died. The group was best known for hits like Sylvia's Mother, Sharing the Night Together, and the cover of the Rolling Stones. He died from complications of kidney disease. He was 76. This is Air News. The Blues coach admits it's a loss to not have Latrell Mitchell for Origin 1, with the star centre out with a back injury. Tolu Kolah has been named to debut on the wing, with Katoni Staggs in the centres alongside Stephen Crichton. Laurie Daly praised Mitchell for making a selfless call.
2: Just didn't feel like he was fit enough to get through an Origin contest, so he was very selfless in that decision.
0: James Tedesco will replace Dylan Edwards at fullback. And the Perth Bears Foundation memberships have been launched ahead of the club's inaugural 2027 NRL season. They go on sale on Wednesday. There are two tiers, a $79 foundation membership and a limited release premium membership. Essendon legend Matthew Lloyd says the Bombers are in crisis. The Bombers are 1-9 this season. Lloyd says the fans are fed up, particularly after the Bombers lost to Fremantle yesterday.
3: There was a lot of people at halftime. They weren't asking for pass outs to this game. They were actually just leaving at halftime. So that's how disappointed a lot of the fans were in the performance. And they've been an amazing supporter base. But I could see so many were just fed up with that again yesterday.
0: And the 2026 AFLW season will kick off on Sunday, August 9, with St Kilda to take on Carlton before the men's game. It will be the first time both St Kilda and Carlton's AFL and AFLW teams take to Marvel Stadium on the same day. Australian Independent Radio News.
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5: Good afternoon. Police are attending a crash on Great Eastern Highway heading westbound before Lloyd Street in Midland with the left lane blocked. No major dramas around the CBD. It's a good run on Mitchell Freeway, Kwinana Freeway as well, southbound to Millpoint Road. 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
2: Currently 20 degrees here in Hamilton Hill. The max today will be 23, partly cloudy. Tomorrow, 24 and sunny. Wednesday, 26 and mostly sunny. And then Thursday, 23 with a little bit of rain potentially. And 22 and sunny on Friday.
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0: Oh, thanks so much for joining me here on Sport FM. It is the Monday Perspective, and I will be seeing you through until 2 o'clock before Matty Grubelich takes over for Sports Drive. He'll be on until 5 p.m. Don't forget, you can catch up on all of our shows and all of our interviews via the Sport FM website or the Community Radio Plus app, Spotify and Apple Podcasts as well. Well, it was a pretty successful weekend for WA footy, both the state teams in the Waffle v Sandful W games and the Waffle v Sandful games. Both the WA teams got a win, but we're going to be focusing on the AFL, wins for both the Eagles and the Dockers this weekend. And we're going to be running through that as well as a lot of the other games that took place on the weekend with a pretty regular guest for me, Matteo Slapek Savillo from the One Percenters blog. Thanks so much for joining the show, Matt.
1: Always a pleasure, Noel. Great to be with you.
0: Thanks for coming on. We'll start with the WA teams, like I just said. So Freo getting the win yesterday over the Bombers in a pretty forgettable game. Obviously going by Wally up this weekend and next weekend, 16-8, 104 to 8-13, 61 for that one. So 9 wins in a row now for the Dockers. Haven't lost since round one against the Cats. They are sitting second on the ladder at the moment, only behind the Swans on percentage. This felt like a bit of a box-ticking exercise a little bit for Freo yesterday. A pretty good performance, I thought. How'd you see their performance?
1: Yeah, I agree. I think that if not for Patrick Boss, there wouldn't really have been many highlights from this game, I would say, Noah. But
0: nah.
1: we can always rely on him, I think, to add a little bit of spice, can't we? Especially up against, obviously, his old club, the one who delisted him, and now, I guess, he's showing them and the rest of the league what he can do. Freo did what they had to. They didn't do any more. I only got to see the first half of this game. I admit I was a little surprised that the final score didn't blow out by a little bit more. Look, my understanding is that, you know, basically Justin Longmuir knows that there are tougher games ahead and that maybe energy conservation was a little bit more important than the percentage in this one. So yeah, I think Freo probably gave up some scores in junk time, but otherwise it's the type of win that, you know, I think their supporters probably want more of. Totally stress-free, never really any doubt about the result, I would say, given that they kicked, well, I think it was about 3 goals in the first 5 minutes or so. So, yeah, look, really solid, really comfortable, were good when they had to be, and they put Q in the rack when they could.
0: Yeah, it was a pretty professional win from the Dockers. Let's go to the other WA team that got a win on the weekend, the Eagles, Waletj Marawa, this weekend, 13-10-88 over the Giants, 10-11-71. Obviously, Harley Reid was probably best on ground, but I actually want to focus on Bailey Williams, who is another one of the standouts for the Eagles. So the ruck rules seem to almost really cater to a ruckman like him, someone that relies on athleticism and jumping a little bit more. And I think we've seen maybe he's having a little bit of a resurgence in his career because of that. Do you think that maybe the kind of lumbering ruckman, like a almost like Matt Flynn is for the Eagles or even Kieran Briggs on the other team for the Giants, do you think that a ruckman like that still has a place in the AFL or will they be almost, I guess, eliminated by the jumping ruckman?
1: Well, I think their status is pretty... it's in jeopardy, I would say, definitely. You mentioned those two ruckmen, and definitely Bailey Williams is much better at sort of more mobile, more agile, better at getting it outside the bubble, I suppose, as a lot of people say. Kieran Briggs is someone who appears to be struggling. It looked like the Giants were already maybe moving on to young Nick Madden before he got injured. And then I guess when you look at the club I support, the Adelaide Crows, I mean, that's probably been the most dramatic shift because you've got this season, an undisputed number one ruck, really, in Riley O'Brien, someone who's in the leadership group, someone who's signed a 3-year contract extension. Kind of looks like his AFL career might be done, really, other than, I guess, serving as a backup. So it seems that clubs have really responded to the incentives created by those rules and that's not to say that there isn't still a place for the bigger rucks. And I would say, you know, Lachie McAndrew at the Crows is an example of how you can still prosper being a bigger ruck. I mean, he's one of the tallest players in the entire comp. But you need that dexterity and I think that tap work steel and maybe a little bit of mobility and tank around the ground, particularly because around the ground stoppages are happening so much quicker because umpires aren't really waiting as long as they were previously. So I think certainly the meta, I guess, to use a bit of a modern phrase, has seemingly changed pretty quick, and it's been to the advantage of some kinds of rucks and definitely to the big detriment of others.
0: Yeah, no doubt. A couple of other players who I thought were great yesterday for the Eagles, Liam Duggan and Tim Kelly. You wouldn't be as aware of the, I guess, media commentary here in WA, but those are two players that have really copped a lot of criticism over the past few years, fairly, but maybe at times unfairly as well. Do you think, footy fans are too quick to want to move on from, older players like that? Because those are two players that have played in good teams, had a lot of experience. And, having them around, even if, whether they're playing or not, still having them around is a positive. Do you think maybe footy fans are too quick to want to move on from veterans like that?
1: I think they absolutely are, and I think that's a good thing to highlight. I think, and I, of course, speak as a supporter of a club that went through its own rebuild, probably not quite as long or quite as arduous as West Coast is proving. I do... So I can speak to, in some way, the mentality that a lot of supporters, especially of rebuilding clubs or teams that I suppose just are underperforming and not having the success that they want, that it can be so tempting to just think about the type of exciting player a young prospect can become, because an 18 or a 19-year-old, they're pretty much pure potential, whereas a 28-year-old player, a 30-year-old player, you've really probably seen what they are already. And if you've decided that you don't like that, well then of course you're going to probably want the coach to to play the kids, I guess. But we know, and I think Woody has furnished us with quite a few examples in the last half a decade. I mean, I can think of West Coast or Walij Marawa as an example. There's North and Richmond and now Essendon. I think they're probably all examples, I would say, of the pitfalls of maybe not so much cutting the list too deeply necessarily, but just not having that quality of senior player to really guide and mentor the young kids as well. It's generally speaking, I would say, not a good idea to play as many kids as you can fit into a team, because they will be looking for leadership and advice and in certain situations. And if there aren't viable older players, senior players that they can learn from, then standards and can really drop very quickly, and it can suddenly get ugly. So you're right that I'm not obviously in that bubble over there in Perth, but I'm a little bit aware of the kind of backlash or heat maybe the players like Kelly and Duggan and Cole have been copying, and I understand, particularly with Kelly, I suppose, the West Coast, they gave up a lot of draft capital for him, and there was a view, I suppose, within the club and among a lot of supporters that he would be... my cat is... I'm not sure if you can hear him. He's meowing a lot. I'm sorry.
0: That's all right.
1: Sorry. Back to Tim Kelly. Obviously, a lot of supporters, they saw what the club gave up for him in terms of draft capital, and there was an expectation that he would be that sort of leader and that superstar that would enable them to really stay at the pointy end of the competition after 2018. And that didn't eventuate. And then I suppose probably... because he is quite a laconic character, maybe. I think there have certainly been some West Coast supporters who have kind of laid a lot of the... seen that maybe he hasn't quite delivered on what was promised or what was hoped for, and the fact that obviously the club, been performing so poorly for the last 5 years or so. So there's a lot of kind of blame and disappointment, I suppose. But, I think his return to some kind of form is a really nice little footy story, I think.
0: Yeah, no doubt. Sorry, my dog's always barking, so I can relate to your pet problems. Where do the Giants go from here? There's been a significant regression for them this season. They have had a few injuries, in fairness, but for a team that's been a finals team the past three seasons, they were considered a flag contender only a couple of years ago. They've fallen off quite a bit. Where do they go from here for the rest of the season?
1: It's really tough, isn't it? They're always a high variance side under Adam Kingsley. They're always capable of piling on extraordinary scores, having amazing wins, and then letting some really inexplicable results happen. I think, of course, back to the semi-final when they were, 47 goals up at home to Brisbane and somehow let that game slip through their fingers. And I think now, in hindsight, it looks like that 2023 and 2024 cycle was really the best chance for this list. It is tough to judge because they have been so crippled by injury this season. I mean, this side with Sam Taylor, with Tom Green, with Jesse Hogan. I mean that is the senior spine of that side. And you add in, you know, the really kind of promising young core, I think, that they still have, right? Aaron Cadman has broken out over the last couple of years. Harvey Thomas, the academy player who's been moved to the wing, he's broken out this year. There's still, you know, Darcy Jones, obviously Western Australian, the kid at the lid. There's a lot of excitement there. I think the problem is that the Giants couldn't really afford a lost year, and this does look like a lost year because of injury. When you look at the age of really important players like Toby Green, Jesse Hogan, even maybe a Clayton Oliver, given how many miles he's got on the clock, Jake Stringer, I suppose, this really had to be another year where they were up in contention, I think, for this list to really, I guess, do much. And so, yeah, it's always hard, right? In Melbourne, I guess, give us an example that things can change really quickly in footy, and it's all well and good to say, well, it's time for a rebuild, but actually clubs can see things differently, and they tend to know more than us. But it is tough to see them getting back to that preliminary final type standards, partly because, well, there are a lot of good teams in the AFL at the moment, and the Giants aren't bad. They have their moments, but there are probably 8 or 9 or 10 teams that are better than them.
0: Yeah, no doubt. Let's go to Thursday night. Geelong, a pretty comfortable win over the Lions, 17-15, 117 to 11-10, 76. For Brisbane, I'm not overly worried about this. They have a tendency to, you know, almost play with their food a little bit in these sort of games. Mm. They can, you know, it's almost like they know they can flick a switch when it really counts. But for the Cats,
1: yep.
0: I mean, how do they keep doing this every year, competing well? Because, I mean, I just look at their list compared to other lists, and it just doesn't look as good to me. But then every year they are able to compete for the flag. Do you think that they are a contender this year? And why do you think they're able to constantly compete year after year after year?
1: Well, I mean, they are a contender, of course. They're third on the ladder. They just went to the home of the Premiers. Albeit, as you said, I agree with you that, yeah, the Lions tend to, I don't know, you said play with their food, maybe a bit of a rope-a-dope strategy sometimes in the home and away season. I think that they're probably kind of trying little micro-tactical things at the moment, so I'm certainly not worried about Brisbane, really. But as for Geelong, look, I mean, I think it's a combination of things that make them really unusual and obviously so resilient and so perennially good, which is that they just recruit fantastically well. And when I say recruit, I don't just mean draft, although their ability to get value from the third round of the national draft and beyond, including the rookie draft. I mean, it was just a couple of weeks ago, I think, the play game 300. Tom Stewart, and you know, a cynic might say, of course, that, you know, Tom Stewart, well, you know, Geelong hit him in the local leagues or whatever before they drafted him. But their ability to you know, Ollie Dempsey, of course, he was taken in the rookie draft and he won the Rising Star Award. So their ability to generate value from those low-value picks is consistently impressive. They've got, an unusual and very distinct development model. No club sort of makes its players serve longer apprenticeship periods than Geelong. They're perfectly happy to stick players in the VFL for 2 years until essentially Chris Scott and his coaches think that player is able to meet the demands of the role that he wants them to play. And I think the third thing that makes it work is not just, you know, quality of coaching. That's a given, right? I think a lot of people agree that there is probably no better coach in the AFL at making those in-game adjustments than Chris Scott. And we saw it again on Thursday with his, the way they use Jack Henry as that sort of, you know, almost net defensive forward, I guess, to limit what Harris Andrew could do in terms of intercepting. But I think the kind of institutional stability, the continuity at Geelong, the ability to know, you know, 2 years in advance that, look, we're likely to have the same coaches, the same personnel, that really helps with that player development. Because this is a club that sort of knows the way footy evolves, it anticipates, it recruits really well, you know, in anticipation of the way the game changes, and it's able to develop players really, really well in the VFL, so that when they are, I guess, are ready for senior level, they immediately impact positively in their role. So it's just, I mean, it's the model of how to defy gravity in an equalised competition.
0: Let's go to Friday night to the Swans 6-point winners over Collingwood. How'd you see this game? This is a bit of an interesting one. The Swans sort of sleptwalked through the first half a bit. What were your takeaways from this game?
1: Yeah. Well, look, you know, Collingwood, again, another really smart, really well-coached, really well-drilled team. I watch Collingwood games and I think under McRae, they always look like a Collingwood game. You know, there are games where they do lose. They obviously copped a heavy defeat to Geelong at what was just the weekend prior. And that was, I guess, almost unusual because I think it was the biggest defeat they'd suffered to any side other than Hawthorn under McRae. They don't tend to lose that way. And we really saw that, didn't we, for the first half. They just absolutely packed the corridor against Sydney because they know how aggressively Sydney kind of looked to bite off that corridor ball and that corridor forward handball. And they basically left tons of space wide along the boundary and really, I suppose, dared Sydney to attack them from wide positions by leaving so much space. So it was a risky defensive strategy in a way, but it did really work. And look, it's impossible, I suppose, to forecast how the game would have gone. But it's hard to not see the young ruck Oscar Steen going down with that knee injury. We obviously all hope it's not an ACL, but it did certainly look that way. That really looked like the turning point because from that moment on, I mean Sydney just gained total ascendancy at stoppages, and that obviously translated to territorial dominance. So they just eventually kind of put enough pressure and enough sort of forward half scores to make the difference. But I'm pretty curious to see whether what Collingwood did and I guess how much they almost. The bet that they made, really, that they would be able to pack the corridor, that Sydney are so well-drilled in that particular game style under Dean Cox, they might struggle a little bit to score when forced out wide. We'll be interested to see, I guess, the next month of footy or so, what Sydney's opponents do and whether that becomes a bit of a blueprint. But it was a good win in the end.
0: Gold Coast 25-point winners over Yatapulti or Port Adelaide 15-8 mm-hmm. 98 to 10 13-73. I want to focus on Port for this one because I feel like you know, to get that close to Gold Coast, not a bad effort, and they've been, I think, significantly more impressive than, you know, 3 wins and 14th on the ladder would suggest. How have you seen their season so far?
1: I'm not sure how many Port Adelaide fans, you know, you have listened to the show over there in WA. You know, maybe they're sort of, you know, Mitch Georgiades, you know, family members or something. I think this has actually been kind of a dream season, really, for Port Adelaide so far. Although, I mean, I'm sure they'd have probably rather have been on the correct end or the different end of the showdown result. But they, I think, I've been really impressed by Josh Carr. I've been really impressed by how quickly he's improved the quality of Port, particularly zone defence. Their ability to prevent opposition transition. I'm not sure if this is still the case, but as of a couple of weeks ago, Port were actually the best side in the entire AFL at preventing their opposition going from D50 to forward 50, which, you know, when you think obviously about the fact that they're probably going to finish, you know, bottom six this season, is extremely impressive. So, you know, tactically, I think Carr has made a great start. and the close losses are frustrating, but it means that in what I think in hindsight we'll probably see as year one of a rebuild for Port Adelaide, especially if they lose Zach Butters, with the sort of father son and NGA prospects they have coming through in the next 2 or 3 years. Well, you know, winning too many games and I guess jeopardising your draft position can be a little bit dangerous. So it kind of feels like they've maybe had the best of both worlds. They've shown plenty, and I think Josh Carr has certainly shown a lot to suggest that he has the makings of a very good AFL coach, and they're not spoiling, yeah, their chance at getting Dougie Cochran and other players in this year's draft.
0: Let's focus on your team now. Kawana, or the Adelaide Crows, 2013, mm-hmm. 133 over North, 9-11, 65. 10 goals in the second quarter really blew them away. I know you've been a bit sceptical of the way that the Crows have been playing so far this season. Do you think that this was a step in the right direction towards a return to maybe the Crows of last year?
1: Yeah, that was good, wasn't it, that second quarter? Yeah, I know, I quite enjoyed watching that live and both on replay once or twice, no way. the second quarter, look, it's a little bit difficult to know how much to attribute to the Crows and how much to attribute to what was really just a total sort of collapse in discipline, and I mean kind of tactical discipline and I don't know, almost sort of psychological discipline by North in that quarter. It really was strange to see, and you know, on social media the thing which I saw quite a few times, you know, sometimes with an element of grief and sometimes with a bit of mirth, was, well, you know, we really thought that they were past these sorts of performances, but apparently not quite. It was really, I guess, unusual by North, but it was. That second quarter in particular was really reminiscent of how the Crows went last year, particularly that ability to dominate ground ball gets and really kind of dominate one-on-one contests. What was a little bit different is they were also dominating at clearance and at stoppage, and that wasn't really the basis of their game last year. It was more about kind of limiting the damage that the opposition could cause at stoppages and then winning kind of secondary contest after the clearance. But the way that the Crows sort of won the ball in close and then spread and then, you know, were really efficient up forward. I mean, you don't kick 10 goals in a quarter if you're not efficient up forward. You know, with what is still a somewhat depleted side, there's no Phil Thorpe there on Saturday. He's been struggling with that back complaint all season. Still no Taylor Walker, still no Mark Keane. So it's been a funny season. The Crows were a very unconvincing 5-4, and that win on Saturday, which was much more convincing, made it 6-4. And suddenly things look a little bit better. And the next four games, I suspect, will determine really where they'll end this season. They've got Hawthorn, and then I believe it's the Western Bulldogs, Geelong and Melbourne. That might not be the correct order. Just maybe a final word. You know, I said that we don't really know how much of that second quarter was down to Adelaide and how much of it was down to North Melbourne. That still, even if it was mostly North Melbourne, still psychologically, a game like that and a quarter like that can have a really big effect, because I think there was this kind of anxiety and tentativeness to the way the Crows had been playing and to, I don't know, almost to demonstrate to themselves that they were capable of piling on a score like that, playing like that, kind of blowing out the cobwebs. I think that can psychologically make a really big difference to a group. Everyone walks a little bit taller. They know they can do it, albeit against modest opposition, you know, at home. Clearly Hawthorn and Launceston will be a bigger test, but they know that 2025 level is there somewhere still.
0: Nam or Melbourne, 18-12, 120. They knocked off the Hawks, 12-9, 81. So Melbourne now, they've beaten Brisbane, Gold Coast and Hawthorn, and they're undefeated at the MCG. Did you or anyone really see this season coming from Melbourne? I definitely didn't. I had them closer to the bottom four than the top four. They've been amazing, haven't they? And do you think they have what it takes to make the finals but actually win once they get there?
1: It's the story of the season, and I'm going to write about Nam. I'm going to write about the Demons in my sort of weekly post this week because it is just so fascinating. And I think, let me say something that maybe not that many Demons fans have said in the last few months. And in fairness to Simon Goodwin, I think he tried to introduce a couple of the layers that we're seeing now last year. I think people, and I understand because that day sort of weren't really a relevant finals contender anymore last season, so a lot of people probably didn't notice. They did play quite differently last season under Goodwin to the way they played during their, I suppose, their premiership era. But the ability of Stephen King to have seemingly, I guess, kind of transformed it or added even a couple more layers and to make it all just look so coherent. I'm just so impressed by the quality of Melbourne's transition and their ability to take the ball from the back half to the front half and the risks they take. I mean, a few times this season, I've seen them live a couple of times as well, which has been fun. And sometimes I watch them and I think, gosh, they're going to be smashed one of these weeks. It just feels like there's so much leverage and so much variance to the way they play, but it hasn't happened yet. And they albeit against slightly undermanned Hawthorne, I guess, by 40 points, which was a really super impressive result. So to actually answer your question, I mean, they're absolutely on course for finals there. I think they're only a game out of the top. Well, maybe they are in the top four. Sorry, I can't quite remember. They're 7-3. They're absolutely flying.
0: I think they're fifth
1: finals,
0: at the moment.
1: Of course. Yeah. Oh, there you go. Finals tend to be played at the MCG. It already looks kind of difficult to certainly for them to miss the top 10. Looks quite fanciful now. They've built up a buffer, and they're playing so well. And we know that finals footy is different to home and away. It does become tighter. It does become more contested. It does become more of a grind generally. And being able to win clearances does become a little bit more important in finals. But I just think, I don't know, the team is flying at the moment and there's still a lot of muscle memory of winning the premiership and being there in September in this side. I think internally Melbourne were quietly confident they could still do something with this group and particularly if they were, revitalised with a new style. And yeah, a lot of people very, I think, sensibly, Noah, including you, thought that was sort of it for this Melbourne side and that we're headed toward a rebuild. But isn't it amazing what they're doing?
0: Yeah, no doubt. Stephen King is doing an incredible job there. For the Hawks, a draw to Collingwood and then losses to Freo and Melbourne the last few weeks. Albeit I did see that Freo game and I thought they played very well in that one in particular, but yep. Despite the loss. But yeah, it has been a few weeks now without a win. Do you think you can just chalk that up to availability or are there maybe larger issues at play for the Hawks?
1: It seems they need, Tom Barrett and Jack Gunston to be, I guess, one of the handful of best teams in the competition. We probably knew that. As good as Sam Mitchell is tactically, still ultimately it's a game of personnel, right? I think it's a little scary perhaps to be so dependent on someone like Jack Gunston, who's obviously playing remarkable footy at his age, but that he's not a young player anymore. I think something that would make me nervous if I were a Hawthorn fan is just how leaky they look from clearances. From stoppage losses at the moment. They are consistently really conceding big scores from that source. So it's not just that they're losing clearances, and that's one thing, but they are, just conceding, clean exits. And at the moment, their defensive structure behind the ball, especially from centre bounce and the kind of 6-6-6, when you obviously can't create a plus one behind the ball, is really not holding up. Look, last I saw, Gunston is, I believe, forecast to come back for the game against the Crows this Thursday. I think Will Day is very, very close to making a return. Tom Barris, probably after the bye, perhaps, but not too far away. A full-strength Hawthorn side is very, very good, and I agree with you that they were really good, I thought, against Freo. They just couldn't quite withstand, that tsunami of pressure late in the game. But I, for a team that has, people talk about Hockball and Watson and the small forwards, etc. What makes Hawthorn so good is defensively, how solid they are, and how difficult they can be to play against. And I remember that 2024 season when they came from nowhere. They just played so many games where their opponents didn't really know what to do. And that doesn't look the case at the moment. So I think their improvement really has to come from tightening up, particularly in that midfield zone.
0: Let's go to the Carlton Bulldogs game now. So the Blues win by 12 after letting go of Michael Voss as the coach. I want to focus on the Bulldogs for this one. Do you think it's too early to write their season off completely? Because it was such a strong start and they've had quite a few things go against them this year. I mean, can they still salvage something from this season, or am I writing them off a bit too early?
1: I suppose it depends what you mean, and sorry for the hedge. It is a top 10, I suppose. There's a world. I mean, Sandowski isn't coming back this season, unfortunately, but there's a world where important players come back into the team. They're also without Tim English again on Saturday night, and I think we've learned a lot about how important he is to that team this season. Just the fact there really is no ruck depth at the Bulldogs, that looks like a pretty big list weakness at the moment of theirs. I would say it looks fairly obvious that Bontempelli and Ed Richards are playing with some sort of, you know, some sort of injury. They're obviously not 100% as good as they are, and you know that does make a difference. You know, is their season shot? I think their season is shot in terms of winning the premiership, and that is obviously hugely disappointing given they had that 4-0 start. They won at the Gabba, they won at the Adelaide Oval, and clearly expectations were sky high after the first month of the season. So that is really disappointing. But you can still learn a lot, and you can still expose depth and expose young players and be better ultimately for that experience. But it is unfortunately hard to see, you know, a way in which this side at the moment can make a deep finals run, because all of a sudden there's a gap that's open between them and I guess the leading pack.
0: The Saints got a win over the Tigers, last game we're going to cover from the weekend.
1: Yep.
0: So 16-13, 109 to 11-7, 73. I mentioned earlier that the Freo and the Bombers game felt a lot like a box-ticking exercise. This game definitely felt like that to me. Were there many takeaways for you from this game?
1: Yeah, I made a snap decision to go. One of the kind of lovely little privileges of living in the bit of Melbourne. I do. I can do that and put tram down to Marvel. I mean, it was a pretty routine win, especially in the first half. St Kilda was statistically just so dominant. They had, I think at one stage, something like 24-4 inside 50 entries, just, you know, early in the second quarter, and they actually didn't really punish Richmond as much as they could, which is a bit of a recurring theme, I guess, for the Saints. And you know, again, there is just a big Max King shaped hole in that forward line, and I think it is going to really put a ceiling on what they can do, because they just sort of cobbled together a fairly makeshift forward line and it worked because they were so dominant through the midfield, and it worked on Sunday and it's worked a few other times this season. I think there were definitely some signs of internal growth though. You know, to be able to win that comfortably without Nazaire is, you know, I think not without merit. I was really, really impressed by Hugo Garcia, who was pick 50, a couple of years ago, maybe 2022 in the draft. I can't remember exactly which year he is, but he's really come on beautifully. He looks like a great little player. Darcy Wilson, who I suppose, you know, as everyone knows, I suppose one of the most in-demand, out-of-contract players in the AFL. He's just, he's a great player to watch live because his running numbers, not, you know, the power of his running, just his sort of, yeah, running ability, right? He runs fast and he runs hard. It is really noticeable, really impressive to watch live. He is tailor-made for modern footy. And again, I suppose the Saints are a little bit off-Broadway. There's clearly been a bit of attention about them bringing in all of these free agents and the money they're paying guys like Tom DeConing. But do you think something that's gone maybe a little under-reported is that they are, I think, playing a much more attacking game under Ross Lyon this season. He sort of let the handbrake loose a little bit. They're scoring, you know, pretty impressively, I would say. So I think, yeah, this idea of kind of Ross attempting to adapt to maybe you know, modern footy and the requirement to score a little bit more heavily and play a little faster is interesting. So, yeah, I think probably one of those days where I'm sure Saints fans would have rather a 10-goal win or a 12-goal win, but again, I think they basically put the cue in the rack in the fourth quarter, and they would have been pleased to see some of the young players really really stand up and show if they're there, including, of course, Drew Banfield's son playing his first game and kicking his first goal.
0: Yeah, that was great to see. You can read all of Mateo's work on the One Percenters Substack blog, and he's a good person to follow on Twitter as well. Thanks so much for joining the show again, mate.
1: No, always a pleasure, Noah.
0: And we'll be right back here on the Monday Perspective.
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0: Welcome back to the Monday Perspective here on Sport FM. We just had obviously a long footy chat with Mateo Schlapek-Savillo from One Percenters. We'll stick with the footy theme because Harley Reid spoke to Channel 7 after the Eagles win yesterday, and this is what he had to say.
15: Yeah, thank you, Mark. Thank you, Ben. It is always a good place to be, and we've got the man of the moment, Harley Reid. Harley, welcome. Step right up. That mic is yours. It is just nice to get those 4 points in front of the fans. Geez, they were up and about tonight.
16: Yeah, mate. It was great. Obviously, as a group, we're super stoked to be able to play four quarter footy, and I think it just come off our blitz pressure, and we were able to sustain it for four quarters.
17: Talk us through that battle with Clayton Oliver out there. I mean, it was just contested possession after contested possession between both of you. Tell us what it's like to come up against him.
16: Yeah, mate, honestly, he was bloody tough. I won't lie. I think he's just in and under. He just does the grunt work so well. And to be able to, I thought I did my body work early to get him done, but he wasn't really moving, and he was able to just get that nice little one out to their runners, and they were off. So I think it was just being able to do my body work at the right time. But at times, he obviously got me done. But, yeah, he's obviously a star of the competition and such a good bloke, so it was good to go head-to-head.
15: He had a career-high 33 disposals. A lot of metres gained, and particularly that second term. You just left everything out there. Have a look at that. Not bad. Jesus, got that one high.
16: No,
15: you let the umpire know too. It was right here. That second term, you look like you'd spent... Do you reckon you could have done that running-wise probably 12 months, 18 months ago because you built that tank?
16: Yeah, what are you trying to say? I was slow last year.
15: Yeah, you're developing your game.
16: Mate. I've been able to, I guess, get a full pre-season under my belt, and I think being able to, I guess... how many games played now? 10 or so. I think being able to string those games together, and I do feel fit, and it's probably the best I've felt in my whole career. But that last buddy, I think whole field run that Jake Hamilton, my hammy, my calf went, and I was like, oh my god, but probably best outcome to get a boundary throw in there in the last couple of minutes of the game.
17: No, you were absolutely massive today. It seemed like pressure. That's what the message was today for you. I think you had 8 tackles, but you won the tackle count 84-76. Was that the message from Mini?
16: Yeah, mate, for sure. I think earlier in the season when we were able to get those wins, I think it did come off our pressure. And I think our pressure numbers were actually they were outstanding. I think each quarter we have a limit we want to hit, and we executed that, and we went over, and we kept them to, I think, some very low uncontested marks too. Our blitz were just coming after one another, and we were able to make them have a mistake with ball in hand.
15: So is that, when you say that, the Eagles fans have been going, right, how do we want to play? How are we going to play? Yeah. What's this team going to look like in a year, 2 years, 3 years?
16: Yeah.
15: Is that a glimpse into it, that blitzing, that pressure,
16: yeah,
15: and the
16: mate,
15: turnover?
16: For sure. For sure. I think it's a system of once one goes, the next person comes to be able to tip him over, and if he gets that one off, the next bloke's there to tip him off.
17: How's the feel amongst the group at the moment? We know it takes a lot of effort to get to this point in the season, a long pre-season, and to get these wins. How important is it for the group?
16: Oh, mate, it's super important. I think, don't get me wrong, we're a bit disappointed with probably the last month we've had. We've had some greats, some key players of our team go out with injury, and it's been able to, I guess, give an opportunity to other players to be able to come in. And obviously there's some young boys that are knocking on the door. And, I think it's super, we're super grateful to be able to do what we did today, and we couldn't do it without the fans and the support that comes week in, week out. And I'm just super happy with the group to be able to sustain it for 4 quarters, because obviously that's hurt us at times, as we know. And just super grateful in the matureness to be able to execute that today.
15: Sir Doug Nicholls ran, and we all upstairs thought Tim Kelly was outstanding. Yep. Malachi Champion had some really big moments. That pressure you talk about, those guys stood up on what is a really great weekend for Indigenous players in our game.
16: Yeah, for sure, mate. Obviously, Indigenous players throughout the whole AFL have left, and the current players are such great, talented players, and I love going out there and playing with TK. TK's obviously, I think his leadership this year has taken another step, and to go out there and play, obviously I was a Geelong fan growing up too, so I used to love TK running around, but to be able to play with him and see him at his best, and I think he's back to his best, is just amazing.
17: And Jake Waterman stood up in the big moments. His kicking's been a little bit off, but he's pointed to the ground and said, "This is my house."
16: Yeah.
17: Boys into him for that or what?
16: Nah, I'm gonna, because he's been missing a few, and he's been going off me when I'm not kicking it to him. But mate, obviously tonight he competed well, as he does every week, and I think Minnie touched on it half time. Like, his competitiveness just to compete, whether he's 3 back or he's 2v1 or whatever, he's been great to be able to just get it to the front, win or halve the contest. So you know what you're gonna get from Jakey week in, week out.
15: Big game next week now. Scott Pendlebury will break the game's record for Collingwood. MCG, you can assume there's probably going to be 90,000 there. That is going to be an unbelievable environment.
16: Yeah, I'll probably be copping 90,000 boos, but we'll see how we go. But, it's huge for the AFL world. Obviously, Scott Pendlebury, well-respected player, and to what he's done to the game is amazing. So, we're all going to be super grateful to be able to have that opportunity to go out there and play in front of 90,000 or how many there will be. But, we won't take a backward step. We'll hopefully go out there, play to our strength, and hopefully be consistent 4 quarter footy.
15: And maybe spoil the party.
17: Yeah, sorry. So it seemed like the back line stood up as well today. Tyler Young in particular.
16: Yeah, mate, I think that was his best game. Yeah, for sure.
17: His one-on-ones, that's been important.
16: Mate, I think the way he was able to get his fist on the ball and he kept it in front, he probably was getting the punch on it about 30, 40 metres. I think that was the best consistent 4 quarter game he's played for us. And although Rubes, mate, we know we're going to get from Rubes week in, week out. He's someone that probably doesn't get spoken about as much as some players do, but he's just someone that we know is going to be consistent, plays his role, and he's bloody good to play with.
0: Oh, that was Harley Reid talking to Channel 7 after the Eagles beat the Giants yesterday. Let's go to our second and final break here on the Monday Perspective.
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0: Welcome back to the Monday Perspective here on 91.3 Sport FM. I mentioned earlier both the WA state teams got the job done in those Waffle v Sandful games on Saturday, which you heard on Sport FM. The first one being the women's, so they won 15-9-99 to 1-1-7. Cop that. That is an absolute blowout. Jamie Harkin, Sport FM's own, who commentates some of the Waffle W games, she was best on ground with 30 disposals. So an amazing effort there by the WA girls. And then in the men's, the WA also won. Not quite as comprehensively, but 14-14-98 to 9-8-62. And the Simpson medalist in that one was Callan England, who had 32 disposals. And actually, Matteo mentioned earlier that Charlie Banfield from Claremont, the son of Drew Banfield, AFL Premiership player for the Eagles, he made his debut on the weekend for the Saints and kicked a goal. So that was awesome to see Charlie Banfield getting a go in the AFL for St Kilda. A couple of other WA teams in action over the weekend. So the Western Force, they defeated the Reds 19-14. A great bounce back for them after they fell to the Brumbies the previous weekend. You would have heard that on Sport FM, 19-14 there, the Force over the Reds. A couple of weeks left in their season. They will play Fiji and Drua and also the Waratahs. That's their final two games. And in the netball, the West Coast Fever were in action yesterday. And they, unfortunately, they fell to the New South Wales Swifts at RSC Arena, 57-63, a loss there for the Fever, who are having a bit of an up-and-down season this year. That is three of their last four that they've now dropped. So pretty unfortunate there. Hopefully they can bounce back in their next game. All right, well, thanks so much for listening to the Monday Perspective. Thanks so much to Matteo Schlapek-Civillo for joining me to talk about the round of AFL footy, and as well as a focus on the Freo and West Coast Eagles wins. It's time now to hand over to Matt Grubelich with Sports Drive. 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
2: Hello, I'm Peter Carey. The opposition says it will fight to repeal Labor's tax changes to capital gains, negative gearing and trusts. Two new opinion polls have found voters are not happy with the changes made in the federal budget. Despite the poor reception, the coalition's primary vote has not improved and the party remains in third spot behind One Nation and the Albanese government. Liberal leader Angus Taylor wouldn't be drawn on the polls, but says they won't support the tax changes.
3: If the Greens and others think that this is good legislation and they want to support it, then we'll repeal it. We're going to keep fighting. And we're going to fight every single day, as I say, through to the next election against absolutely rotten taxes.
2: To Queensland, and major delays are in place on three of southeast Queensland's busiest train lines due to heavy rain. The Beenleigh, Gold Coast and Cleveland train lines have been suspended due to a signalling issue at South Brisbane. Replacement buses have been ordered, but commuters are urged to expect delays of up to 60 minutes. New South Wales police say domestic violence remains a stain on society after almost 1,000 people were arrested and charged in a targeted operation. Operation Amarok was carried out over 4 days, targeting offenders with a history of domestic violence across the state. Acting Assistant Commissioner Adam Johnson says the figures are concerning.
4: See, like I said, 160,000 reported incidents, and it's probably one of the most underreported crime types as well. So it's a challenge.
2: And Victoria's Premier Jacinta Allen has stopped short of conceding the Collingwood Sobering Up Centre was a white elephant. The 20-bed facility will close next year, with 110,000 people having used the service over the last 2.5 years. The Premier says the service is not the most effective way of helping people who are drunk in public.
5: It's important that we look at the best health models based on the best health advice. And we did look at the Sobering Up Centre as a model, and clearly the advice has come in that the outreach service is a more effective way of providing vital healthcare support to people where and when they need it.
2: The federal member for Perth says the government's national gas reservation policy won't affect WA's market.

0: primarily focused on fixing a problem that has gone on for too long on the East Coast where there's not enough gas for domestic users.
1: And in other news today, Victorian women can now access the green whistle for pain relief when inserting and removing intrauterine devices. A survey shows 81% of Australians would support more domestic manufacturing in the country. And final flight path safety checks have been undertaken for the Western Sydney International Airport. This is Air News. The countdown is on to the State of Origin opener. Adam Hawes is with the Blues.
2: Laurie Daly's Blues have officially entered camp after being named for State of Origin 1. The main talking point, James Tedesco edging out Dylan Edwards for the fullback spot. There are seven uncapped players in the 20-man New South Wales squad, including Manly flyer Tolu Kola on the wing. This afternoon, players will do media at the New South Wales Rugby League Centre of Excellence. Then tonight, it's the traditional True Blues dinner at the Star. Adam Hawes, Sydney Olympic Park.
1: And Maroons coach Billy Slater has named his squad for next week's State of Origin opener. Lachlan Gray has the details.
3: Ipswich junior Sam Walker has been handed the reins at halfback for game one, with Slater backing the young rooster to deliver in his Queensland debut.
4: I can just imagine him in the backyard dreaming of playing for Queensland with the number seven on his back, and gives me chills sort of thinking about it.
3: But the biggest headline comes at fullback, with Kalen Ponga beating Reece Walsh in the race to wear the Maroons' number one. Slater says Ponga's form was undeniable, but hasn't ruled out a return for Walsh later on. Elsewhere, Selwyn Cobbo earns a wing recall alongside newcomer Jojo Fifita, with Max Plath the other starting debutant at lock. Potential debuts also for Britton Nakora, Ezra Mann and Cooley Fini Fuiaki off the bench. Now just 10 days until they face a new-look Blues side featuring in-form Broncos centre Katoni Staggs at Sydney's Accor Stadium next Wednesday. Lachlan Gray, Brisbane.
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6: Traffic slowing with a crash on Mitchell Freeway northbound after Hepburn Avenue, Padbury. The right lane's closed. A truck has broken down on Roe Highway, the on-ramp to Tonkin Highway northbound in Dewdale. Police, DFS and towing attending a crash on Great Eastern Highway westbound before Lloyd Street in Midland. Left lane is blocked there. Bowel cancer is Australia's deadliest cancer for people aged 25 to 54. It's important you know the red flag signs and symptoms. Visit bowelcanceraustralia.org. 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
14: This is a topic I'm actually quite passionate about. There's so many waffle players currently running around in the competition that at the end of the day just should be on an AFL list. 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
16: Yeah, the forecast for the rest of your Monday, the 18th of May, a top today of 23 degrees, nice and sunny outside, no chance of rain to come, few clouds here and there, but Yeah, looking

0: Pretty clear. We'll get to a minimum of 9 overnight, top of 24 tomorrow towards the afternoon. And it looks like a mostly sunny week, possible showers on your Thursday.
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0: 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I'm Matt Grublich, your host. I'll be driving you home today through until 5 o'clock before Waffle World takes over the A-team in tonight. John Townsend, Brett Rapone to join me. We've got Kane Bevan coming up on the program this evening. Looking forward to catching up with Kane after a really good performance in this weekend's state match. A win for WA. They're second in a row against South Australia. This time they get to do it here in WA at Leaderville Oval. 36 points in the end. You heard it live on Sport FM. So, yeah, plenty of waffle discussion after 5 o'clock today. And we'll do that here on Sports Drive this afternoon as well. But, of course, a great variety coming your way in the world of sport. Brent Harvey, Boomer Harvey, the equal AFL Games record holder. He'll only be able to hold that title for one more week before Scott Pendlebury breaks that record this coming weekend at the MCG against the West Coast Eagles. So I'll mention it as many times as I can. And Brent is not too far away, actually. He's coming up in about 10 minutes' time, so stick around for that. We'll talk some rugby league. State of Origin teams have been announced. Not too far away now from Origin taking place. That'll take place on the 27th of May. And, yeah, both teams have been announced. Fair few debutants, maybe some snubs here or there. Great players involved. Mark Geyer, NRL great, former Western Red, Penrith Premiership player, 2GB caller. He's going to join me later on in the hour to chat about that. We'll talk about the Perth Bears' latest recruit and if they can land a marquee signing, if that's a possibility. We'll talk the round gone by as well in the NRL. John Dorotich is going to join me. Carlton great, South Fremantle great. We'll talk about the Blues' first win in a fair while. Of course, Vossie leaves and Carlton get up. It just always seems to happen. Once the coach departs, the team somehow figures out how to win. So we'll talk to Doro about that and more. Poppy Stockwell is going to join me. Now, we talked about the men's game, a great win for the WA side against South Australia this past weekend, but same goes for the women. They had a massive win, 92 points, 99-7 was the score, and Poppy Stockwell played a great game from Perth, has played a bit of footy with the Fremantle Dockers as well. She kicked 4 goals on the weekend and just looked so dangerous every time the ball went forward. She's going to join me at around about 3:30 today. We'll also catch up with Jordan McArdle from WA Football, the media manager there. So we'll get the latest in WA footy from him. Craig Tapp's going to stop by and join the show after the PGA Championship has come to a conclusion. And it was won by Aaron Rye. And he is the first English golfer to win the PGA Championship since 1919, so over 100 years. We had an Aussie finishing inside the top 10, which was great to see Cam Smith regaining a little bit of form. Minwoo Lee had a poor couple of days, third and fourth round, plus one in the final to finish it tied for 18th at one under par. But he put himself in a really good position after two rounds of golf to really make a push for the championship here, but he sort of fell away, which has been the case for him for quite some time in majors. So we'll chat to Craig Tapp about that and everything going on with LIV Golf as well. And Neil Sherwin is going to stop by. We'll talk the A-League finals, which continue on, EPL, and the World Cup is on the horizon. So I know a lot of people are getting excited about that. Now, don't forget, if you want to have your say, you can. You can call up on 94 18 7700. You can also send a text message to 0429 913 913 on the Retrovision text line. We'd love to hear your thoughts and opinions as well. And of course, Sports Drive, it's all thanks to Freight Mart, locally owned and operated for all of your international forwarding and local transport needs. All right. Now, we were there at the game on the weekend, WA South Australia. A great result for the West Aussies. in the end. 98-62, the final score. I thought both teams didn't go at 100%. I thought they went at about 85%. You know, you sort of, for a state game, you kind of expect, oh, they're going to crash in hard, at least at the start, for the first 5 minutes and really try and set the tone here. That didn't happen. It was almost like the old boxing analogy. They were just feeling each other out in the first round. They chipped the ball around the back line a fair bit. I thought at that point we might be in for a long day here. And we were, to an extent. Of course, club football comes first. So a lot of players, I'm sure, had that in the back of their minds. And it was a bit of a long day in terms of the game that we saw. But, well, selfishly, it was great to see WA getting a win, and a win by that sort of margin. They just had too much class, which was great. I think they had a much better age profile, some more experience in there, some great players, as we know, and a good range from all nine clubs that were involved. No West Coast Eagles, but outside of that, every single club had some representation. Can't say the same for the South Australian team. Glenelg didn't want any part of the state game. And they went with a little bit of a younger team. When you have a look at it, a lot of their players were 21, 22, 23, around that mark. And yeah, whilst I'm sure they had some youthful exuberance and yeah, they had some talent there, they didn't really bring it against WA. Some good individual performances. Callan England obviously won the Simpson medal with 32 disposals. He was really good. Kane Bevan, as mentioned, he's coming up on Waffle World tonight. I thought he did himself absolutely no harm at a chance for the mid-season draft with 24 touches, 7 marks, 5 inside 50s and kicked a goal. He was really strong. Emma Jury, I just love watching him play. 22 touches, 7 tackles in the middle of the ground. The skipper for WA. I really like Lockie Tardrew. I know some were a little sceptical of his inclusion in the state side, but I think he's been in some great form for Peel Thunder and probably deserved his spot. Zach Guadagnin, I thought, was really good in the back line, as well as Chatty Pearson. Ethan Hughes played a pretty good game too down there. Up forward, a bit of a range of goal kickers. I thought Jai Reedy was outstanding. Comes and goes in bursts, but he does make a real big impact every time he goes near the footy. Took a really courageous mark. Yeah, shows some real flashes of brilliance, and he's been in some great forms for Swan District so far this season. Hunter did what he had to do, kicked a couple of goals. Hinder kicked 3. That's probably the best game he's played so far this season, so I'm sure Paul Sanzoni would like to see more of that from him now, coming into round 7 of the Waffle. And just a reminder, our game of the day this weekend on Sport FM in the Waffle, 2:30 start time at Claremont. It's the Tigers and the Royals. Should be quite easily, I would have thought, the game of the round. So that's really exciting for us. Frio, how about them? Let's talk the AFL now. 9 wins in a row. They did what they had to do once again, this time against the Bombers at the MCG. So great to get a win there. They don't put teams away. They don't have to. And going back and having a bit of a look at the last few premiers, well, Brisbane at times would put teams away, but at times would have similar results to this. Collingwood never really put teams away. They always just won those close ones when they won the flag back in 23. So, yeah, I don't mind that. I don't mind that, I think. I think that's okay. But I'm sure there's a few Fremantle fans out there who would love to just see them win by 100 points against this Essendon side. Nonetheless, they had a good win. Voss against his old team. Kicked 5, looked really good. I love Tracy, as always. Reed, Murphy Reed was outstanding, wasn't he? 30 touches, kicked a goal. Warner was really good, had a lot of the footy. Bolton as well. So, I mean, they just continue to do what they need to do, the Fremantle Dockers, which I think is great. Before the footy over the weekend, John Townsend mentioned, well, Sean Darcy perhaps, the injury, it's a little worse than what they're putting out there, the Fremantle Dockers. Bone on bone in his knee, and it's pretty bad, so it's quite significant. I'm not too sure that matters all that much, considering how well Luke Jackson is playing, and Mason Cox is doing his thing as well. Now, I was going to talk the Eagles before we catch up with Boomer Harvey, but we've got Paulin Murdoch actually waiting down the line. on the open line, 9418 7700. He wants to have his say on the West Coast Eagles, so why don't I give him the floor right now. Hello, Paul.
2: Thank you, Matty. How are you, mate?
0: Great. How are you?
2: Yeah, excellent. Good weekend for WA footy, as you've talked about. Good week, good for the men and the women in the state games, especially the women. Absolutely destroyed Sample Ladies. Wow, what a massive win that was. Just quickly before I go on the Eagles, I do agree with the Dockers. The best teams don't, like, no team dominates every game. They just got to win. The best teams don't always put in four-quarter performances either. They win in bursts, and that's all Freo have to do to get these games won. So I think people just need to lower their expectations a little bit and don't expect Freo to be, you know, having 100-point wins. They just got to get the wins, and they got to get the important wins, and that's what they've been doing. So I'd be pretty happy if I was a Freo supporter. The Eagles, I think that was, for a number of them, that was the best game they played for the club. Not just the obvious ones in Bailey Williams and Harley Reid, but guys like Hamish Davis, Champion, Jack Hutchinson, Tyler Young. Not so much in terms of stats, but in terms of impact and defensive pressure, that was some of the best the games those guys have played. Mm-hmm. I mean, Yo and Kelly and you know, Waterman were all enormous, but just the lesser-known guys were really solid. And
0: I like the game of Lindsay.
2: Lindsay was a great game. He's got these he racks them up. He's got the drive out of defence, which they really need. They really need him and McCarthy to be those kind of, like, kickers out of defence to take the game on. If they can get Bo Allen back there to have a bit of run and drive from the back line, that'll really help as well. So, but in terms of, like, they still turn the ball over a bit too much. They still don't take the first option and end up bombing it in long a little bit too much for my liking, but that'll just hopefully get better with experience. But in terms of tactics and not getting sucked towards the ball and holding their lines, and in terms of defensive pressure and discipline, that was by far the best game the Eagles have played in 3 to 4 years. So, you know, just not getting sucked to the ball, being able to stay on their opponents, hold their lines, so when the ball does come out, they're not left in the lurch with their opponent 20 metres running into goal. So I just thought, and the defensive pressure was just great. It was great to see them tackle again. Like, I haven't seen a game like that from the Eagles in terms of defensive pressure and tackling in a long time. So, yeah, I was stoked, and hopefully if they can, you know, put it up to Collingwood this week and put it in to get good effort, I think everyone would be pretty wrapped. So, yeah, that was awesome. Cheers, Matty. Have a good one.
0: You too. Thanks, Paul. That was Paul in Murdoch. And if you want to have your say, you're more than welcome. You can call up. Or you can send an SMS through. And, yeah, totally agree. I think it's West Coast's best performance in quite some time. And that's the sort of effort and energy you want to see from them on a week-to-week basis. Can they do that on a consistent basis? If they do, if they put up that sort of effort, well, they're going to win a few more games, particularly at Optus Stadium, but even on the road away from home. And, yeah, I really liked what I saw from, as Paul mentioned, a couple of their lesser-known players. I really liked the game of, Lindsay. Thought Tyler Young was really good. Obviously, Bailey Williams in the ruck played his best game ever. And I think that Minnie has to go with him moving forward in the ruck over Flynn, because he's just more of that athletic type, which I think lends itself to the new ruck rules. 4:15 on a Sunday. Did everyone get to actually stay up and watch it? Did some people fall asleep after a long weekend? I mean, geez, I don't know about that sort of fixturing, but yeah, the AFL continually, I think, gets it wrong in that sense. Nonetheless, a great win by the West Coast Eagles. Milan Murdoch as well. I mean, we speak of waffle players getting picked up and doing their thing at the AFL level. He just scraps and claws, doesn't he? And the game he had on Whitfield, I know Whitfield still did some damage. He gave those couple of 50s away, which, you know, you thought could be costly. But he just continues to work hard, and you love to see that from a young player and a guy like Milan Murdoch. Gene off the text line as well. A big, big Fremantle fan is Gene. Congratulations to the Dockers. Dropping off keeps something for the coaches to talk about, and also people are not commenting on the rain. I mean, the rain played a bit of a part, didn't it, Gene? But, like I said, I think that if you look at the last few premiers, the Brisbane Lions, go back to Collingwood, and you look throughout their records from the home and away season, they didn't always put teams away. They didn't always put teams away. So I don't think that's necessarily the worst thing that the Dockers didn't just absolutely go out and flog the Bombers by 100 points. I don't necessarily think that's what you need in today's game. Hey, why don't we catch up now on the show with our first guest, an absolute great of the game. This man is currently the equal games record holder. He won't be able to hold that title for much longer, though, as Scott Pendlebury is set to break his record this coming weekend against the West Coast Eagles at the MCG. The man I speak of is Boomer Harvey. Brent, good afternoon.
3: Good afternoon. How are we going?
0: Yeah, really well. How are you today?
3: Yeah, not too bad. It's been a bit of a big day today. We had a big Collingwood press conference for Scott Pendlebury. They invited all the 400 gamers along, and yeah, we're all there for that. Myself, Dustin Fletcher, Sean Burgoyne, Michael Tuck, and Kevin Bartlett.
0: What are the key elements in having a long and prosperous career at the highest level, like you guys did?
3: You need a little bit of luck, there's no doubt about that. You look back at the six guys who are in the 400 club, and there's certainly not a lot of injuries amongst us, or big ones anyway, where the guys miss long periods of football. And I think they said between the six players today, I didn't know this, but there's 21 premierships, which means there's a lot of finals. Now, I've got the least amount of premierships there, I think. Dustin Fletcher might have one or two, but I've only got the one at North Melbourne. So I'm happy to share that around, 21 between six of us. That sounds better than just my one. But I played a lot of finals football as well. You know, I've got to an era where North Melbourne played in seven prelims in a row. So lots and lots of finals football. And that, you add all that up, and, you know, it's probably another year or something. In some cases, like Tucky, nearly 2 years extra in finals that you can add to your game. So, I think a little bit of luck certainly comes into it, and the ability to adapt to all the changes and your preparation needs to be pretty sound.
0: Yeah, I think Tucky, Burgoyne and Bartlett would have the most flags between you guys. But, Fletch would have won with the Baby Bombers back in 93. You didn't quite get there in 96, did you, with the Roos?
3: No, that was my first year at the football club, so I got drafted as a 17-year-old, very small and light, back in 96. So I played one senior game in 96 in round 22. One of the on-ballers, I think it might have been Robert Scott or Anthony Rock, was injured. So I come into the team, played the old no rotations back then as well. So I played 15 minutes of football in five-minute increments, on for five, off for 20, on for five, off for 20, and back on for five. So I was never going to play finals football in 96 unless somebody really got injured. But I was happy to play the one game in a premiership year and launch from there.
0: Boomer, do you think in years to come that it will be somewhat easier, or will it be more difficult to reach 400-plus games with the direction that you see the game is going in?
3: That is a really good question, and it's a hindsight question that's going to be hard to answer, because it literally depends on the AFL and the rules that they make around interchange, how long the season goes for. We know when I first started, 22 could play, then they introduced the sub. Now there's five on the bench instead of four. It went from 22 rounds to 24 now. Well, they introduced new teams, and that season might get, maybe 18 or 19 games only. Or will they stretch it out and play 25 because TV rights demands that? There's a whole lot of answers that I've got no idea about. So it will literally depend on how the AFL go around their rules and stuff like that. But we all know about sports science, and that gets bigger and bigger every year. So potentially players can maybe play for longer as the sports science gets better and better. And you play later into your maybe early 40s. Who knows? Who knows where footy's going to go?
0: Yeah, I'm so unsure too, because on one hand, the sort of movement that's required at the top level lends itself to the ACL type of injuries, which we know keeps players out of the game for quite some time. And clearly, there's managed players as well, which will have an impact. But then on the other hand, you know, the game is becoming a bit of a non-contact sport in some areas. Some of the, head high stuff, chop of the arms, protected area, that sort of stuff. It's all a bit ticky-tack, and it's a bit of a basketball foul in a way type of thing, type of call. So that probably lends itself to less injuries. So I don't know. It's going to be very interesting to see some of these players and just how far they can take their AFL careers in the future. What was the longest time you spent out of the game during your career?
3: I dislocated my elbow in my first year as captain in 2009. And I think I missed 8 or potentially 9 games from that. That was the biggest injury where I missed the most amount of games. The unfortunate part for me, I missed 15 games through suspension that we all forget about. So nearly another season through suspension, unfortunately for me.
0: Well, I mean, you could have played more. I was looking, having a bit of a look back at your final season. Geez, you were still racking up the posies in 16.
3: Yeah, I was getting a few kicks. There was one game there. Somebody asked me the other day what was the most amount of goals I kicked in a game, and it was 6, and it was in my last year, 2016. So I feel like I still had a little bit of football left in me, no doubt, and I think I made it pretty public at the time that I was more than happy to play on. I did play for 21 years, so we can talk about the 21 years I did play, not the one potentially that I didn't play. But, yeah, I think my footy was doing the talking for me. Finished 5th in our best and fairest in my last year. The coaches rated me the 5th best player at North Melbourne out of 44, which is not bad in your last year, I guess.
0: Pendles is just about to break your record. I reckon he'd still be in the top 3 or 4 players at the Pies.
3: Yeah, he wouldn't be far off, in here. They have got a guy named Nick Dacos there, who's a bloody good player. I can't believe how his brother doesn't get the accolades that he deserves. Josh, I think he's an outstanding player. So there's a couple of good players, and then, he'd still be thereabouts, wouldn't he? He wouldn't be far off, that's for sure.
0: Did Collingwood have to answer to their fans for not playing Pendlebury in a couple of these tight losses if they go on to, and miss the 10?
3: That's an interesting question as well. Yeah, I've got a few mates that broke for Collingwood. This is a really big celebration for Collingwood, and they needed to get it done in front of their home crowd at the MCG. So I absolutely understand where they're coming from with this. But like you just mentioned, he's still been their top 5 players, so you'd like those players to keep playing and contribute to hopefully more wins than losses. But it's a tricky one. I reckon they're in a really tricky situation. And I know they played the Anzac Day game, and they had a game 5 days later. So ideally at 38, he was probably going to miss that one anyway. That's a question for a Collingwood participant, not a North Melbourne one.
0: Well, the Roos, we'll get to them in just a sec. But lastly on Scott Pendlebury, just share a few words on the player that he's been. And are you going to be at the game on the weekend?
3: Yeah, well, certainly we've been invited. The 400 Club's been invited to the President's Lunch with the Pies. So we'll go along to that. So, yeah, I'll be front and centre to everything that goes on. I'm going to hand the baton over. If I can't choose a North Melbourne player to do it, he's a pretty good candidate, I think, Scott Pendlebury. He's been a star for so long. We see still to this day that he can still do what he done 10 or 15 years ago. He slows the game down around everybody, brings his teammates into the game. I think that's his greatest asset, bringing his teammates into the game just through how composed and how good he uses the football.
0: Now, let's get to the Kangas, Boomer. Geez, they've been going pretty good, and then it all sort of came crashing down on the weekend against the Crows. What happened there?
3: Second quarter, was it 10-4, which 64 points to 2 or 3 points. I can't remember what it was now, but it wasn't pretty that second quarter. And, yeah, I think they certainly made some in-ground. You can only beat who you've played against, and we have played the bottom 5 teams, so the draw has been favourable for us. But again, you can only beat who they put in front of you. So, yeah, they were going so well, and you could see the improvement. But unfortunately, on the weekend, at the backward step that was taken now. So we'll have to get back on the bike and go again. The good thing about football, when you get punched between the eyes, you get to go again the following week. And I'm sure the boys will respond in a pretty good way.
0: Yeah, good challenge against the Suns at Marvel. What about your son, Cooper? How's he travelling?
3: Yeah, going really well. I had a bit of a positional change from a forward to a defender this year. So the footy club went to him and said, we think your best opportunity is to play down back. And his last month of football has been really, really good. I've been really impressed. about his football and his attitude towards just sticking in there and not getting a game at the minute, playing VFL for North Melbourne. But, yeah, his last month probably says that he potentially could be playing very, very shortly. So hopefully it's just around the corner for him, because I've seen how hard he's worked and what he's putting into his game now, and he's improved out of sight in a very short period of time. So, yeah, good luck, and hopefully we can get him in the Kangas side very, very shortly.
0: Well, exciting times. Brent, I've got two more for you before I let you go. One, Brad Scott, we spoke about your last year at the Roos, and he was your final coach at AFL level. Do you think he's got it in him to take this Essendon group forward and into a winning era, or will time almost beat him and will the board have to, you know, make a decision, as we've seen at Carlton recently? Do you think Brad Scott's got it in him to take this group forward?
3: Oh, I actually think Brad's a really good coach. Like, the game structure and game plan that he had at North Melbourne, I thought was excellent. Now, whether it's a similar game plan, I can sort of see the stuff he's doing. He's very similar philosophy of coaching at Essendon as it was at North Melbourne, but is it the personnel that he's got there that can't execute it? I'm not 100% sure. And I think Essendon got some fantastic players and some really good young players. What happens when you've got a young group is you develop them, and unfortunately you probably don't get the success that you should get. Another coach will probably come in and take that reward, because they're further 2 or 3 years down the track. So, yeah, I don't know how Brad's going to pan out with Essendon. And you know what? Unfortunately, we're in a win-loss caper. That's what we get judged on. Whether you're losing games by 2 points or you're losing them by 20 goals, you still don't get those wins against your name, and the pressure comes on you. Essendon have only won one game this year, so I'm sure Brad would be feeling the pressure. But saying all that, I've got no idea how Essendon will treat Brad. All I know is when he coached North Melbourne, I thought he was a fantastic coach.
0: Finally, who are your flag fancies at this stage in the season?
3: Oh, I said Brisbane at the start of the year. I thought, I know they've gone back-to-back, but then you pick up Oscar Allen, you pick up Draper, you get someone else they got back, McCarthy from a knee, didn't play.
0: Coleman.
3: Teddy Coleman off halfback, that's probably the one I was thinking about. But you've added four pretty good players into your team. Not only pretty good players, but some really good leaders amongst those four as well. So I said Brisbane at the start of the year. I know they haven't been tracking as good as they probably would love, but I know one thing, that when it comes to the pointy end of the season, they'll be going gangbusters again, because that's what they do, and they know how to time it. Obviously, Sydney, they're going very well at the minute. A couple of close games in the last couple of weeks probably scared them. So, yeah, And I'm a big believer of Fremantle this year. I think they've matured really, really quickly. They've got some great forwards, some really good midfielders, and their back line's a little bit underrated. So if they can finish in the top four and get two home finals, I think Fremantle nearly make the grand final. Whether they can win at the MCG or not, I'm not too sure. But if I'm going to pick one for you, I'll go Brisbane for a three-peat.
0: Yep, a lot of people do feel that way. Hey, Boomer, it's been a pleasure chatting to you today. Thanks so much for taking the time. I'm sure you're a busy man this week, so enjoy it all. And I look forward to seeing you with all of the celebrations involving Scott Pendlebury. Thanks for your time today.
3: No problem at all. Cheers.
0: Brent Harvey, the equal AFL Games record holder. Well, he won't be able to say that about himself for much longer, but geez, what a superstar he is. And yeah, how about that? 21 premierships between the six players involved in the 400 club. And it is interesting, I think the last time Boomer was on, which was a little bit earlier in the year, we spoke about this in terms of the prototype for a 400 plus gamer. And there are some similarities between the six of them. If you look at, well, Boomer, Kevin Bartlett, small, speedy, nifty sort of players. If you look at Fletcher, Michael Tuck, similar builds, the tall, wiry kind of characters. Burgoyne and Pendlebury, similar, I would have thought, in their sort of silkiness and smooth movers across the ground. So there is a bit of a prototype to get to 400. By the looks of it. in the AFL. Hey, well, why don't we clear a break, hear from our sponsors on Sports Drive. Don't forget, if you want to get involved, we'd love to hear from you this afternoon. You can call up on 94 18 7700. You can send a text to 0429 913 913 as well. We'd love to hear from you. We might talk a little more footy before we catch up with Mark Geyer. And I think we've got some audio, actually, of the 400-plus game club speaking on Scott Pendlebury. So we might play that for you on the other side before MG joins the show to talk some rugby league. The origin teams have been announced, which will be next Wednesday, the game, the 27th of May, Queensland and New South Wales. John Dorotich, Poppy Stockwell, Jordan McArdle, Craig Tapp, Neil Sherwin, all still to join the show. So stay tuned here on Sports Drive. We're just getting started. Yes.

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7: 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Thanks to Boomer Harvey for joining me just before the break. We've got a little bit more on that before we turn our attention elsewhere. As mentioned by Boomer, that the 400-plus game club got together today and did a bit of a press conference, sat down, shared some words on Scott Pendlebury, and here's a tribute video ahead of his record-breaking game coming up this weekend at the MCG against the Eagles. Let's have a listen in.
8: Taking a pick 5 for Collingwood, Scott Pendlebury's desire to be great was embedded.
9: Pendlebury, as you mentioned, perhaps a little surprised that he was taken so early.
10: To be called out number 5 was just awesome. Like, just felt so good.
11: Like me, his first kick was his first goal.
12: He joins the club.
13: In only his second year, Scott finished runner-up in the club's best and fairest. This former basketballer had officially become a footballer.
11: His growth on the football field gave the Pies an opportunity to contend.
8: With that growth came an unmistakable style. He found time, created space, made it look effortless, owning the ball in a way only he knew how.
13: By 2009, Pendlebury had emerged as one of the Pies' best, until a broken leg stopped him in his tracks. He watched his team fall to Geelong in a preliminary final. But 12 months on, the Pies will get their revenge, Pendlebury helping to propel his team into the grand final.
14: Pendlebury, grand goal!
8: Premiership success, however, would not come easy. In the week of the biggest game of his career, Pendlebury would fall ill, losing 6 kilos before the match. He would play anyway, his Magpies surviving the game, eking out a draw to get their chance again. It's a chance the champion would not miss. His 29 disposals and Norm Smith medal performance led the Pies to their first premiership in 20 years.
14: Collingwood win by their greatest ever margin in a grand final. It doesn't get better than that.
11: From that point on, Pendlebury carried the weight of Collingwood on his shoulders. After falling short in 2011, team success became sparse.
13: But throughout this period, Pendlebury would be at his dominant best, winning 5 Copeland trophies and being awarded multiple All-Australian blazers.
11: Pendlebury was cementing his place as one of the era's best.
8: While at his peak, the team evolved around him, pushing for another chance at a premiership. And in 2018, that chance arrives again, not without its hardship.
13: A debilitating back injury prevents him from his best, yet Pendlebury still leads the side to within 2 minutes of the club's 16th premiership, falling agonisingly short.
14: Because the Eagle has landed for the premiers in 2018.
15: off-season surgery compounds the impact of the loss. With a young family, Pendlebury considers retirement for the very first time in his career.
11: His decision to play on begins the next phase of his career.
15: The record-breaking years.
13: In 2019, he becomes only the third player in Collingwood's history to play 300 games.
15: Eventually dethroning the great Tony Shaw as the club's most capped player. Pendlebury is breaking new ground for the club, though vintage is new. By 2021, he owns the hallowed turf of the MCG, breaking my Kames record there.
13: Then, with little more to achieve, and again considering retirement, a new coach arrives and asks Pendlebury to continue on.
11: What he finds is a new love for the game that had given him so much.
15: Freedom, fun and close finishes yielded one of the great Collingwood seasons and one of the champions' most enjoyable yet.
13: But another chance at the ultimate success evades him, falling short in his seventh preliminary final.
16: Hands down, has been the finest, most enjoyable football season I've ever had.
13: 18 years into his career, he is still at his remarkable best, but he's yet to achieve the dream he uttered to himself in his first season, to win two premierships.
15: In 2023, that dream would become a reality in a grand final for the ages. Orchestrating the win, he would once again hold the cup aloft.
13: Pendlebury's career has always been about pursuit. He chased premierships, personal best, and pushed the boundaries of what dedication looked like in the AFL. Constantly raising the bar, daring to be great, daring to be greater.
15: Now he comes to a record that few have held.
13: A record that seems an impossible task. Pendlebury stands above the rest, an honour not to take lightly.
15: It's a body of work surmised in a number only true greatness commands.
11: Scott, you are eclipsing a benchmark many thought might never be broken. That is greatness.
15: That is history.
13: That is forever.
7: Yeah, bit of a hype package there for Scott Pendlebury ahead of his record-breaking game. It was great to catch up with Boomer Harvey just before the break. And one here off the Retrovision text line before we talk some rugby league. How many of Pendlebury's games have been played at the MCG? 273 games of the 432. So what's that? 159 away games. But yeah, I mean, you can only play what's in front of you at the MCG. You're at Collingwood, so there's no two ways about it. You're going to play the majority of your games at the MCG. I understand, you know, it might be tougher for some other players, like Matthew Pavlich, for example, because of the amount of travel involved across the course of his career and whatnot. But yeah, you can't scoff at what Scott Pendlebury has done. Hey, let's change tact now. Let's talk some rugby league because the NRL continues on and the Origin teams are in next week. Oh, we've got game number one to come. A few changes have been made to both sides. We've got some debutants to look forward to, perhaps some snubs, some people may suggest. So why don't we catch up with, a former Blue and an NRL great 2GB caller to talk all about it. The man I speak of is Mark Geyer, MG. Welcome back to the show.
17: Matty, how are you, my friend?
7: Doing great. How are you? And what are your thoughts on the Origin teams that have been announced?
17: A couple of bombshells, buddy, to be honest. Look, I must confess that there's 13 changes made to the New South Wales team that played in the title last year, 7 changes to Queensland. So both teams look very different to when they last played only 12 months ago. But, I've got to say that as a New South Wales player, and Blues fan for, I'm a blue blood, Manny. As an ex-player, I get paid for my opinion. So my opinion is I think that Dylan Edwards is very unlucky to miss out. That's one thing that I must say about this team, even though I don't begrudge Tedesco because he has been in great form, but as an incumbency, I think it's your job to lose the position. And Dylan Edwards is coming third in Dally M's issue. He hasn't been playing anywhere near what it's like to be dropped from a rep team, so I'm disappointed for him, not just because he's a Penrith player like I was. I just genuinely feel for the guy. And there's some other, if you look at the team, with Latrell Mitchell being out, Crichton and Staggs will form a great centre. I wouldn't be surprised to see Crichton and Cooler swap maybe through the game when the crossfield kick comes across. Otherwise, we've got pretty two small short wingers in To'o and Cola. The halves, yeah, we've predicted Moses and Cleary. I like the forward pack. I must confess, I don't know what Jackson Ford from the Warriors has to do else to get a spot. I do feel for him. And also, when you've got someone like Cameron Murray and Isaiah Yeo in the same team, they can both play 80 minutes in Origin. So what you'll probably see is someone like Fennell Blake or Barnett will come up after 20 minutes, and then Yeo will go to front row and Murray will come in and stay. The thing I'm scratching my head about is when do you put Radley on? Because he's playing lock for the Roosters at the moment. He's not a front rower. He's not an edge player. So that was probably one of the head scratches for mine, with Angus Crichton probably unlucky to miss out on a bench spot. But look, I've wanted Victor Radley to play Origin for years, so I'm not going to begrudge the fact that he is. And as for Queensland, mate, well, who cares about them? I don't.
7: A few debutants for them as well. So
17: if you've got a team that of 20 players and they can't fit arguably one of the top three players in the world in Reece Walsh in, mm-hmm. you're going okay. I for the life of me can't believe he's not even in the 20. And with all due respect to Ezra Mam and Shibasaki, for that matter. If you ask me, if I'm a New South Wales New South Wales man, who do you at least want to see coming on with 15 or 20 minutes to go with the scores are locked? And that man would be Reece Walsh. So the fact that he's not in their 20 is a head scratcher. But Billy won the series last year, so you can't really say much about that. You know, there's 13 changes, as I said, for New South Wales, 7 for the Queenslanders. So completely different looking teams for game one, which happens in 9 days' time, can you believe it? But I must say, I am excited about both teams being picked this morning.
7: Yeah. The Teddy one is very interesting because you can't deny his form this season at all. But is it a bit of a backward step?
17: Well, you can't. That's what I mean. See, 2 years ago, he got dropped from the team and, Edwards was promoted. And now Edwards has done nothing wrong. In fact, this year he's playing better than he did last year when he was playing Origin. And last year he was carrying a bit of an injury. This year he's back to his best. He's, as I said, coming third in the Dally M's behind Nathan Cleary and Jackson Ford. And arguably he's playing better than we picked for Origin. So, yeah, look, as an incumbent, that's what I... And it's probably the same goes with Angus Crichton. Like, his team just won 6 in a row before Magic Round. You know, the Roosters were... And obviously, his game hasn't gone to that next level, but he hasn't had to because he's had other guys around him doing it. Like, Siwa Wong and Wahoo Whiten up front, so it's Teddy will do the job. Don't get me wrong, Matty. Like, Teddy's a fantastic player, but I feel for someone like Dylan Edwards. That's probably the biggest one out of all of it. That and how they play Victor Radley in the game. As far as I've got to look at Queensland and Finny Fiwiaki from the Dolphins. He's a guy I really admire. He's not in the team. He's 20th man. So, Hill and Lukey was playing well. I thought Big Horsburgh might have made their 20 as well. So, they've picked the team, I suppose, on who they think are going to get the job done. But Flegler, he's had a couple of seasons out. And Tino obviously picks himself. Reuben Cotter and Capel in the back row. It's interesting. Young Plath will make his debut. I think he's earned that. And the other head scratcher, I suppose, is Nicara, Britton Nicara, who's kind of in the same situation as Radley, I think, but I'm not sure how they're going to use him because, you've got blokes there who can play 80 minutes in Cotter and Capewell. So I suppose you'll have to see how the game unfolds next week, but it's created an avalanche of opinion across the Nullarbor, mate, I can tell you that.
7: No doubt about it. Hey, you'd be pretty happy with how the women went. They got the win in the series. Now they're up 2-0 against the Maroons, 14-10 last Thursday.
17: Yeah, mate. We spoke to Jamie Chapman on our show on Saturday, up at Magic Round, and I just kind of put the question to her then. I said, imagine how good you girls would be if this was like 5 or 6... Well, 8 weeks into your competition instead of the opening gamut. In their first game is Origin. I mean, gee, that's harsh. That's really hard on the girls when you're making them play State of Origin as their foray into their new season. I think it's just unfair because it's the hardest level of games you're going to play, and they expect them to do it the first, second, and third week, or obviously not in unison, but their first three games are State of Origin games, and I think that's unfair to the girls, especially someone like Millie Boyle, who her first game after having a baby is Origin. So I think they've got to try and fix that draw up, but they did. That was a really gutsy game. Again, massive numbers on Channel 9 on the free-to-air. 1 million viewers first game, 1 million viewers second game. Out viewing all men's games so far this year that have been live on Channel 9. So the fact that they're getting 1 million views means that there's an appetite for the women's game, and I love it. I think it's a pure form of rugby league that we're seeing. We don't see any six-to-goes. We don't see any wrestling. We see pure tackling around the legs. We see offloads, and we see just a really clean game, and I love it. I really do. I love the girls' game, and good on New South Wales for wrapping up the series.
7: We're here with Mark Geyer. MG, let's talk what we've just seen in round 11. As you mentioned there, magic round. The Panthers just keep on winning.
17: They do, Matty. Look, I was at magic round. I just got back from magic round, and it's fantastic, up there. I love it. Every fan under the one roof, all 17 teams except for Canberra, represented. It's massive. The Warriors crowd stole the show with a big march through Caxton Street. About 7,000-8,000 of them all going down the Caxton Street with drums belting, and it was just a sight to see. But I was really disappointed by the footy that we saw on the weekend. I think every game except for one, and that was the Cowboys over the Roosters, 18-12. Every other game was a blowout, 13-plus. So, the games were disappointing. And, even though the Panthers game, I was actually on a plane last night coming back home while this kicked off. I was on a 6 p.m. flight back to Sydney, so I missed most of it. But I caught it this morning, and I thought the Dragons were gallant. There was a bit of a turning point where Damien Cook kicked the ball out of Brian Toho's hand that maybe could have been awarded a try, but when you're down, mate, in luck, you're down in luck. And unfortunately for the Dragons, they can't buy a win yet. So, I thought the Sharks were impressive way back on Friday night. I thought Manly are just going from strength to strength. And under Kieran Foran, they've been fantastic. Melbourne Storm have put two wins in a row back together. And the Knights continue to strut their stuff. And when you look at the top eight at the moment, there's three or four teams there that you just wouldn't ever have picked at the start of the year. And then conversely, when you look at the bottom eight, teams like the Broncos, Raiders, Storm and Bulldogs are all sitting between 10th and 14th spot. It's an amazing ladder, and I think that's why the lust and the intrigue is there for most viewers this year, because you don't know exactly who's going to win these games.
7: Well, who's next best behind the Panthers, in your opinion? Smart choice is probably the Warriors, but I don't know, the Seagulls are kind of suckering me in at the moment.
17: Yeah, I think if I had to pick a team, the team I love to watch are the Dolphins. I just think they've got so much strike power all across the field. And if I had to put money on a team to play Penrith in the grand final, it would be the Roosters, I think. I think the Roosters are the team that, on their day, could beat anybody. Warriors, don't discount the Warriors, though, because they are a great team as well. But it's kind of, I don't think it's going to be the Broncos this year. I don't think it's going to be the Storm. I think it's going to be out of the Warriors, the Roosters, the Seagulls, and the Rabbitohs, maybe with Fifita back and Latrell fit. But then there's some Smokies, isn't there? The Knights, Cowboys, and Dolphins are all Smokies this year. The Cowboys are playing a great brand of footy. The Knights, with Ponga firing, could do anything, and the Dolphins have the most potent backline in the competition. So, as we near the halfway mark, can you believe that, Matty? Halfway in the NRL proper season, it blows my mind to think how quick it goes once we're into it. And once Origin's over, well, it's basically the race to the end. We round the furlong and away we go with on the back of William Pike over there in Perth, baby.
7: Oh, we love it. Hey, speaking of Perth, Jamie Humphries, what are your thoughts on that signing for the Bears?
17: Yeah, fantastic, mate. They're the little caboose that can, mate. They're doing everything, obviously, with the PNG Chiefs. Everyone knows the situation they're in. They can offer a lot more than anyone else. But what I keep saying to people is they can't offer a lifestyle situation like Perth can. And I've been there. I was there for 3 years. I think I'd still be there if it wasn't for the Super League coming in and the game, you know, folding basically over there. We spoke to Ben Gardner on the continuous call team on the weekend, and he's excited. And I put it to him about, you know, signing. He said we're going to have a few more announcements in the next couple of weeks, and he said by the end of about November 1, they should have about 30 people. There's 30 players have signed on. So I know I'm coming over in August, Matty, to check out the unveiling of the new jersey. They're introducing a new membership drive in the next couple of weeks. So, yeah, look, while they can't fight fire with fire as far as the no tax deal that the Chiefs get, but what they can do, they can offer up a fantastic lifestyle for young families to go and love their footy and live in a place that's a beautiful place to live. So, there's pros and cons wherever you play, but I must confess that Perth hasn't got too many cons about it. Maybe the flights every second week. Maybe they might try something different this carnation. Once the Perth Bears get in, maybe they might give them 2 weeks on the road and 2 weeks at home or something, just to break it up and not have that constant. You know, obviously we know that the Dockers and the Eagles and all the other WA teams have been doing it for years and years, but rugby league's a different game to all that. You get a lot more corks. You get a lot more deep bruising with injuries where sometimes flying makes them worse. So you've got to take that into account. I think that they've got to have a real good look at their draw and make sure it's, you know, if you can't help them out financially, which it doesn't look like they're going to give them too much compensation as far as breaks go with money, help them out in other ways, like i.e. the draw.
7: Yep, I think that's a great idea. They're targeting about 30,000 members initially with this drive. So, hopefully they get there and plenty more. Hey, MG, thanks so much for your time today. It's always great chatting to you, and I can't wait to do it again sometime very soon.
17: Good on you, Matty. Anytime, buddy. Have a great afternoon.
7: You too. Mark Geyer, part of the 2GB continuous call team, former Penrith Premiership player, and, of course, a former Western Red. As you heard there, had it not been for what happened towards the end, he could still very well be living in Perth and, perhaps could have been playing rugby league here in WA for a little while longer than what he actually did. But massive thanks to him. He's a great supporter of Sport FM, and he's a great supporter of the Perth Bears. Hey, let's head to the news now because it's just ticked over 3 o'clock. On the other side, we've got John Dorotich to join the show. Carlton and South Fremantle Premiership player. These Blues had a win, unbelievably. The coach goes and, well, guess what happens? They have a win. Poppy Stockwell, part of the WA side that had a massive win this past weekend against South Australia in the women's game. 99-7 was the score. She kicked 4 goals. She's going to join the show. We'll also catch up with Jordan McArdle from WA Football. Craig Tapp, Neil Sherwin will join us in the final hour to talk a bit of golf and some soccer. And if you want to have your say, you can. You can call up on 9418 7700. 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
20: This is Air News Western Australia. I'm Peter Carey. Holidaymakers, workers and emergency services personnel are still coming to grips with a fatal shark attack on Rottnest at the weekend. Father of two and spearfisher Stephen Mataboni was bitten in the lower legs while diving around a kilometre off the island. The 38-year-old was retrieved from the water by his friends and given CPR.

0: Health officials revealed yesterday that all six people are well and will only be retested if they develop symptoms. WA's police minister expects more store closures as a result of the state's tough new tobacco laws. More than 140,000 illegal cigarettes have been seized and six stores have been closed under the laws, which has given police and health authorities stronger enforcement powers. Four of the stores are in the Perth metro area and the other two are in Kalgoorlie and Bunbury. Rhys Whitby says the new laws worked immediately with other store closures to come.
1: There's no excuse. 3 months closure order. If they do it again, they'll get acted on again and it possibly would be 12 months on the second time.
0: An emergency permit for stronger mouse bait has been approved by Australia's chemical regulator. Jamie Smith explains.
2: Farmers across WA's wheat belt have been overwhelmed by a severe mouse plague, with reports of mice covering roads, invading homes and damaging winter grain crops. Grain Producers Australia sent an urgent request to use stronger baits to the Australian Pesticides and Veterinary Medicines Authority at the end of April. The regulator has now approved the use of 50 grams of zinc phosphide per kilogram, double what farmers previously had access to. ZP50 was last approved for use in 2021 when New South Wales experienced its own mouse plague. Jamie Smith, Perth.
0: There's growing concern around the closure of more than 20 courthouses in regional Western Australia due to a shortage of court security. A public notice was issued at the end of last week confirming criminal court sittings across some regional and remote areas will be vacated from June 1. Nationals WA leader Shane Love claims he was blindsided by the announcement, saying this is a serious breakdown in access to justice in the state. And turning our attention to sport, in the NRL, the Perth Bears Foundation memberships have been launched ahead of the club's inaugural 2027 NRL season. They go on sale on Wednesday. There are two tiers, a $79 foundation membership and a limited release premium membership. This is Air News, Western Australia.
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4: Emergency water corp works are underway in Belmont, Greatestone Highway, westbound between Hardy Road and Belgravia Street. The left bus lane's closed, speed down to 40k per hour. A breakdown too in Joondalup, Mitchell Freeway south, at a Hodges Drive. It's in the right emergency lane and towing services are on site. And Freeway northbound, so Narrows Bridge to the city, then Arundel Road to Hepburn Avenue. Freeway southbound, Narrows Bridge to Millpoint Road, then Bilia Drive through to Russell Road. 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
3: The forecast for the rest of your Monday, the 18th of May. A top today of 23 degrees, nice and sunny outside with no chance of rain to come for the remainder of the day. We'll get to a minimum of 9 overnight. Top of 24 tomorrow and sunny. Mostly sunny week ahead, possible showers on your Thursday. It's currently 20 degrees in Perth.
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3: Welcome back to the show. Matt Grublich driving you home through until 5 o'clock this evening. It's all thanks to Freight Mart. Don't forget Waffle World, as you heard just moments ago. Coming up tonight from 5 o'clock, Kane Bevan, our special guest from the West Perth Footy Club, and we'll review a big weekend for WA footy. Plenty still to come here on Drive, though. Before we get there, we've got Poppy Stockwell to join us in the hour. Jordan McArdle's going to join the show. Craig Tapp and Neil Sherwin and John Dorotich just moments away. And if you've missed anything, you can go back and have a listen at our website, sportfm.com.au. There you can hear interviews such as Brent Harvey, the equal AFL Games record holder, and MG Mark Geyer, NRL great former Western Red, chatting some rugby league. So, yeah, that was on Sports Drive in the first hour, but you can go back and listen to Breakfast, The Connection, The Perspective, and a whole lot more. And don't forget, if you want to join the show this afternoon, I'd love to hear from you. 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Hey, let's get back into the swing of things now following the news. Joining me down the line right now is Carlton and South Fremantle Premiership player John Dorotich. Doro, good afternoon.
5: Good day, Matty. I'm a bit surprised you haven't got the Carlton theme song going. It hasn't played often this year.
3: I can cue it up if you'd like. How did that happen? I mean, Vossi goes and, of course, they find a way to win.
5: Yeah, well, I suppose the shackles are off and they just were able to play, I suppose, when you look at it. But, gee, they had a real crack. And, you know, the Bulldogs had some pretty important players not playing, but I imagine, you know, out of 50 tipsters around the country, I would have thought the selection criteria on winners would have been 70-30 in Bulldogs' favour. So they did really well, and it was great. I was really just happy and pleased for them. You know, the young boy making his debut, kicking a goal, and that brings a smile to your dial because it happened on more than one occasion over the Round 10 weekend, didn't it?
3: Well, that it did. A fair few upsets around the competition in the first iteration of Sir Doug Nicholls' round. We've got it in 2 weeks, of course. We might talk a bit about that in a little bit. But, just back to Vossi. I do feel for him because he was getting them in winning positions and they kept collapsing, and now they get a win immediately as he leaves. So do you think Josh Fraser will make a case for himself, or will they go in a different direction?
5: I think, Matty, he's already put his hand up and said, I'm not ready at the moment. And I suppose if you look at the history of the caretaker people at Carlton, a couple of them have been entrusted to take the next step, but it hasn't worked out well for him. And I think, I'm not sure how old Josh is. I thought he was somewhere maybe in the mid-40s.
3: Yep.
5: And I did hear him say that, you know, right now, he's learnt a lot over the, you know, the number of years that he's been in as a development and assistant coach, and now he gets the opportunity to lead the Carlton Footy Club over the next 12 to 15 weeks. And I suppose in his mind that means it gives him just that bit more education of the requirements and the pressure that's there. And he just maybe seems to think he's going to hone his skills a little bit more, and 2 or 3 years down the track an opportunity may arise. But it'll be an interesting decision if he does very well. And let's imagine that, you know, the next 13 or so games that are played, it's you know, 60-40 win ratio, and the 40% of games that are lost have been lost by less than 5 goals. And the, you know, the football club and Graham Wright in particular can certainly see great advancement, and there's some good kids in there that are growing and moving forward. So I'm really happy somebody like Harry Mackay has finally woken up and started to get himself actively involved, because, you know, when he plays well, his best is really very difficult to stop, and Harris Andrews saw that firsthand a couple of weeks ago up at the Gabba.
3: All right, so if you were to now step into the list boss position, Nick Austin got the sack as well, I should make mention. So if you were to step into that role, what are the first sort of few decisions you'd look to make? What would you look to do?
5: Yeah, very good question. It would have been good to get a bit of a heads up of that one. But it's it's probably a difficult one, because they need, I think, the midfield area. Like Cripsy, as good as he was, you know, certainly the duration of the game, but more importantly, that last quarter over the weekend. And Georgie Hewitt's come back in and playing a role, and there's the younger ones getting their hands on the footy. But I think the midfield and the ruck area becomes pivotal, I think, moving forward. Like, Pidnett really works hard, did a great job on the weekend. You know, is he a Brody Grundy? You know, is he a Max Gorn? Is he a Luke Jackson? No. But, you know, it needs to probably have a good clean out across everything. Have a look at that front half. You know, what happens down back? Does a Nick Haynes stay around for another year or more? Does Wiedering get a breath of fresh air now, because he looked like he was really labouring, you know, over the last 4 to 6 weeks, and probably wasn't invested in game time? But they've got a good mix of things, but they just got to keep on going to the well at the trade and get the best players available when they turn up.
3: Paddy Cripps, yeah, how seriously would you consider trading him, or do you look to keep him?
5: But he's got a year. I think he's like you said, he's contracted next year, Matt. So right at the moment...
3: Oh, but we all know contracts mean bugger all, really,
5: nothing
3: these days.
5: Yeah, but I think at the end of the day, he wants to be a one-team player. The bottom line is, you know, really, if we were to ring up... If you put me on hold now and Don Pike was on the other line and you were having a chat with him off air and said, Don, really, would you have Paddy Cripps or would you take Lachie Neale? You can only have one of them if they're available and they both want to come back. Which one do you take?
3: It's very tough. Very, very tough.
5: Because they're both different, but
3: yeah,
5: they're both ball-getting beasts. And it's just, you know, you could sort of sit there and, because we don't know where the West Coast, how long Elliot Goh's going to hold up in there to support, you know, the Harley Reeds of the world. And both Cripper and Lachie Neale, I think, are either 32 or 33 this year. Now, I'm not saying they're not Scott Pendlebury's, but be very careful. If they want to come home, I'm not 100% convinced that either West Coast in particular should be giving up anything significant in their draft currency to get those guys back into their club for what could be 2 years, but at the end of the day, that second year could be some sort of situation where they're not necessarily required to play 22 or 23 years, games of footy at 34 years of age.
3: Who would you take? I'd probably lean slightly towards Lachie Neale, just having a bit of a think about it as you were talking there. I just think he's probably more of the type of player that they would like, super skillful, clean, off the back of a couple of premierships would give them a lot of experience and knowledge in that regard. I don't know. I'd probably lean towards Neale. What about you?
5: Yeah, it'd probably be 50-50 because at the end of it all, like, you know, but it's not a case of buy or beware, but I suppose opposition can really only tax one of them. I mean, tag one of them, Matty. So if you imagine, you know, the midfield in West Coast was out there and it was, you know, Lachie Neale, Harley Reid, Willem Dersma, and, you know, Bailey Williams. So that's their four in the centre bounce. Which one you can't be tagging both of them at the same time, because that in a way takes away two potential ball gatherers, you know, that are going to be advantageous your side. So you'd only tag one, and that's either going to let Lockie or a Cripper off the leash, or it's going to let Harley off the leash. And I suppose as the game evolves, you know, you think more about who can inflict the most damage. Can the 32 or 33-year-old, or can a Harley Reid, with another 20 games under his belt and he enters next year as a 22-year-old, or 21-year-old, 22-year-old he will be, and then all of a sudden with the best 10 years of his life ahead of him.
3: Well, he inflicted some damage on the weekend. Yesterday against the Giants, geez, that was a pretty good game from Harley.
5: I can't believe I was sitting on the couch, you know, cheering and going for them. And then, you know, one of the great stories, you know, of the year to date is somebody like Milan Murdoch that's come from East Fremantle. He's battled and battled over years to try to get a look in. You're too small, you can't do this. And then all of a sudden, whether it's by design or anything, like, he's a little terrier that you'd want to play with, because he gives 120%. He had a job to do yesterday on Lockie Whitfield, and the happiest thing that made me smile yesterday was that tackle in the last 20 seconds of the game. He got a free kick, he kicked a goal, and the siren went as the ball was sailing through the goal. So, you know, they're good news stories to just let people know that, like, you know, the door is never closed, and the one thing that people, you know, and players seek, regardless of how many times they've been bashed on the head, is just an opportunity. Somebody to see something in me that could be transferred into an AFL player. And Milan's not going to be your world beater, but if somebody wanted a role player, Matty, to do a job and heart and soul, there wouldn't be too many kids that you'd go past, you know, looking at what he's done over the last period of time that he's been playing senior footy.
3: Very impressive, the job on Whitfield, and he just scraps any claws, doesn't he? He doesn't give in. If you're the West Coast Eagles, what are you looking at come the mid-season draft? Talks at Caleb May, who we saw in the state game playing for South Australia, could be on their radar. Of course, Zach Mainwaring's a name. Could it be a beautiful story there, or a Port Adelaide, the strong contenders for him? What do you look at if you're the West Coast Eagles come the mid-season draft?
5: Well, it's a bit of an interesting one. They're not out there. You probably still need to be on the search for those tall defenders. You know, Harry Edwards with his concussion and all that. I'm not sure where that's going to all end up, Matt. Like, you know, he's had three, you know, within an eight-week period, which is a bit worrying, and I don't know what's going to happen, you know, with the concussion panel. Like, Job Shanahan, like, he played yesterday and he did a couple of things, but, you know, he's a kid. When you're 6'5", unfortunately, you don't just waltz into the AFL system and consistently play at a high level of footy, certainly not at that age, and he's got more talent than you can imagine. And I'll never forget, I reckon, his first game of footy. And I was sitting there watching it with my wife, and I reckon he was playing on a good defender. And one of the hardest things to do is to get on the lead at 100 mile an hour, get a magnificent kick from your teammate 60 metres up the paddock, but then you run through the ball at 100%. You don't leave the ground, and like a vice-like grip, you take a mark, and you take it with one grab. As soon as I saw that, and I thought, wow, this kid's going to be special, because that's something that doesn't happen all that quickly as they're developing those young tools. But the good thing about it, we've seen him, Matty, he can go down back and intermittently just take a real critical contested mark down back. So that means to say that, have a look at the size of Alex Pearce, who's 200-odd centimetres, and Job's 196 or 197, so why can't he go down there and develop to be that two-way player, if you want to call it that, play back and play forward? Because that's what they need, really. They need to shore up their back line. I feel for Reuben Jinbi that I just wonder whether he's just going to get worn out, because his commitment to the contest and the effort he gives against his really, really good opponent that he's fighting out of his weight division, but he's going to tire as the year goes on, and it'd be nice if they could find somebody that is 2 metres tall that can play on the 2 metre forward.
3: Hey, Doro, if you're Fremantle, how do you now attack the second half of the season in the position that they're in now? They've put themselves in the best position possible, essentially sitting second, 9-1, just behind the Swans on percentage. How do you now attack the second half of the season to give yourselves the best chance at a run for a flag?
5: Yeah, well, it's one of the things they've never sort of been in this position this early in a season, and they've won 9 and lost 1. You know, they're comfortably 13-odd percent ahead of where Geelong are. So in the real world, we're probably dealing with, we'll nearly call that 3 games. You know, certainly they're 2 games clear, them and Sydney, and then you've got that percentage. And they've been very good, kicking scores and all that sort of stuff. But you just have to, it's not a case of managing, I don't think, Matt. It's just making sure that, you know, the ones that get sore, you look after them during the training week and all that. And if there's an opportunity, if somebody like an Alex Pearce around round 18 or 19 or 20 needs a spell, you know, then that may be the case. They don't want to start managing and then losing games, but at the end of the day, they've got to look after their Rolls Royce. And, you know, Hayden Young's obviously got the delayed concussion, so there's talk of, you know, that he won't play. He didn't play last week, and he certainly, from all reports, won't play this week against St Kilda. And that's not such a bad thing if they don't have Wanganeen Miller playing with a car. So it's almost, I'm not saying it's a like for like, but that each side has got a very, very talented midfielder that isn't playing and would certainly make a difference. But, you know, I hope behind the scenes, you know, collectively the Fremantle group are aware of where they're at the moment, but they don't start thinking too far ahead. They need to, you know, just 1 week at a time, let's assess and review all the good and the bad in the game and keep on wanting to have a clear desire to get better, to get better as a side. And then I think there was a bit of, you know, talk about, you know, the Bombers sort of, I think, kicking, you know, won the second half on the scoreboard. So when Fremantle get situations like they did yesterday, it becomes really important that you get that killer instinct and you put them to the sword. You know, you don't allow an Essendon, who are pretty ordinary, you know, to outscore you and outplay you when you just dropped off a little bit. But, you know, this year sets them up for something really special because across all lines over the field, they've got what it takes. And Murphy Reid continues to shine and get the ball and do really good stuff with it. He doesn't waste it. And the opportunities that are available for the 3 tall forwards. And, you know, it's not like Jai Amis was in too much action yesterday, so Bossy steps up and Tracy. So if 2 of your 3 are always involved in kicking 6 or 8 goals between them, that's a bonus for Fremantle. And then they've got all the guys at ground level and the midfielders that can kick goals as well with Bolton and Hayden Young and Murphy Reid.
3: Doro, so Doug Nicholls round, all of the teams wearing their Indigenous Guernseys, they look great. I do have a minor gripe. I think that if you're going to do the Indigenous Guernsey, you've got to make sure it somewhat resembles the club's normal jumper. I think Geelong looked too much like North Melbourne. Crows, I don't know if they looked completely like the Crows, a couple of others as well. But yeah, they certainly do look great, beautiful designs. Now, Indigenous numbers in the AFL at a low at the moment. Why do you think that is, and how do we get them back up?
5: You know, I'm not really 100% sure as to why. I did see that comment where the numbers are down quite significantly, I think, from 2023 to 2026 sort of thing. So I'm not really sure. That a lot of the, I don't know how many clubs, you may know this, Matt, around the country out of the 18 teams, do they all have a next generation academy or not?
3: All 18? That's actually a good question. I'd say most of them do. I'd say pretty much all of them do.
5: Yeah. And then obviously there's the debate about, you know, when a club is nurturing, so imagine an Indigenous boy up in Queensland.
3: Yeah, and just to confirm, they all do, yeah.
5: Yeah, so, okay. So, you know, it's like, Brisbane Bears and Gold Coast Suns are developing time in these young kids. It's a bit like the pathways in footy. So when you're playing in the National Under-16s and then you get to the Marsh Cup with the Under-18s that are coming up here now, and you sit there and the allies sides are involved. And at the end of the day, like, realistically, you know, it's an interesting one. Like, I don't know the answer why they're not getting drafted. I suppose one of the challenges to maybe think about or investigate, Matt, is like, how easy is it to access come draft time and these top-up times in the middle of the year? How easy is it for us to access how many Aboriginal players are actually nominated themselves to play or, you know, to be drafted? Whether I saw something on their app the other night, the AFL app, and I think it was about this mid-season draft that's coming up, and I'm not going to name names, but there was well over a couple of hundred players, and then I randomly looked at a couple of waffle names, and I thought, like, just looking at it, I don't know whether you're playing league footy at waffle, so how would you be thinking you might be some chance to get involved in the AFL system? So I'm not really sure, but I'd really be intrigued if there was a way, particularly come draft time at the end of the season, how many nominated players are Indigenous? And then if there was a way to wheel back 2 or 3 years and ask the same question and go, oh, well, hang on, there were 120 Aboriginal boys nominated in 2023, but only 89 in 2025. And I don't know the answer as to how or why, and I'm not sure. It's an interesting question, but the one thing I can say, in my time playing with and against the Aboriginal players, the AFL game is far better with plenty of Indigenous boys thrown in amongst those 18 clubs.
3: Yeah, it might do some digging this week on those numbers, and we'll get back to that on Sport FM. Hey, one more before I let you go, Doro. Did you get to the state game on the weekend?
5: I did. I watched a lot of it, and then it was one of the girls who was the captain, Jamie Harkin from Claremont. So she's a dual premiership player. And she's won, you know, the Norm Smith Medal for being BOGs and stuff like that. So she was captain of WA, and they absolutely smashed the Adelaide girls, and the boys did really, really well. So that's two wins on the trot against South Australia, and it's great for the coaching staff. Great for all the boys that had their, you know, debut game, and the weather was beautiful for the boys on Saturday afternoon. So I watched it intermittently, Matty, across the afternoon with the boys, because I was flicking over from, you know, AFL to waffle sort of state games. But really pleased for Adam and, you know, the coaching staff and everybody that got the list together. They picked a very good group, and it was good to see them win, and it'll be interesting to see whether any of these boys that were in that state side that are nominated for the mid-season draft get a bit of a look in. And is there another Milan Murdoch hiding under our noses?
3: I think there might be. We might catch up with one of them later tonight on Waffle World in Kane Bevan. Hey, Doro, thank you so much for your time today. I'll play you off to the Carlton theme. How does that sound?
5: Magnificent. And just tell them we won a premiership in 95 and 87.
3: Well, there we go. Here it is. The Carlton theme song as John Dorotich waves goodbye. A big thanks to Doro for joining the show, as always. Hey, we're going to clear a break. Up next, we're going to talk some state footy. Poppy Stockwell kicked 4 goals in that women's game in a big win against South Australia. Out of the Perth Demons, she's going to join the show after this.

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7: Good afternoon. Watch out for a couple of breakdowns in place. There's one that's just rocked up in the city. Mitchell Freeway northbound at Hay Street, blocking the right emergency lane. Traffic's a bit slow on the approach there with afternoon peak getting underway. In Joondalup, another breakdown on Mitchell Freeway southbound at Hodges Drive in the right emergency lane. No major delays. Towies are on site, but drive with caution as the motorist is out of their vehicle changing a tyre. And in Belmont, emergency works on Great Eastern Highway westbound between Hardy Road and Belgravia Street. The left bus lane is shut. Water Corp are working on site with speeds reduced to 40 k's on the approach. It's Dylan. That's the latest traffic on 91.3 Sport FM.
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9: Welcome back to the show. It's all thanks to Freightmart. Great to have you on board today. We're already halfway through the show. Plenty still to get through. On the program, Neil Shu and Craig Tapp, Jordan McArdle all to join me. But right now, we're going to talk some women's footy. What a win it was for WA over South Australia this past weekend. 92 points the difference, and a big contributor in the game was Perth Demons gun forward Poppy Stockwell.

0: Poppy Stockwell joins the show right now. G'day, Poppy. Welcome to the program.
1: Hey, thank you for having me.
0: Thanks very much for taking the time. Nice to get a win on the weekend and play a big part as well.
1: Yeah, it was really good. Good experience. Obviously, first game that I've played for WA. And yeah, we haven't beaten them before, so it was really nice to get on top of them on the weekend. And yeah, it was really good fun.
0: Were you surprised that the opposition didn't really bring much of a fight?
1: Yeah, it definitely was surprising. Like, pre-game, we went through all our review and we knew they were a really tough opposition and they've gotten over the top of us the last few years. And, you know, we were really prepared that they'd come out fit and firing and very confident, as they should be. So, yeah, it was quite surprising, the end result, but they definitely came to play in the last quarter.
0: It goes to the class of the WA side to keep the foot on the floor for the entirety of the game. Did you enjoy getting to play with other players that you wouldn't normally get to play with around the waffle competition?
1: Yeah, 100%. Obviously, the WA team is full of the best talent in WA in the waffle comp. So it was, yeah, just a surreal and great experience to play alongside some of the best in the waffle. And, yeah, to see how we connected as a group so quickly was, yeah, really testament to all the girls in the team.
0: Yeah, did you have a bit of a theme leading in and any just sort of key pointers that you wanted to take away or get out of the game?
1: Not really. Like, we kind of knew that they were going to be a big, strong opposition. And, you know, as I said before, they had gotten over the top of us the last few games. And we did pinpoint a few of their main players that were probably going to stand out and play well. But, no, we didn't really have anything too specific, just how we wanted to play and more focused on what we wanted to do and how we could control it.
0: Four goals, a bit of a statement from you.
1: Yeah, it was good previous week as well against East Perth just to get a few under my belt as a bit of a confidence boost. But yeah, no, it was really good to perform and play my role for the team on the weekend. And yeah, it was just really enjoyable, really fun.
0: Would have been nice if a few recruiters were watching on. Do you have any intentions to get back to the AFLW if possible?
1: Oh yeah, 100%. Like, it's still the dream, still very much present in the back of my mind. Just trying to have as much fun as I can and improve as much as I can in this waffle season with Perth and see where that can go. But yeah, just trying to be as present as I can with the Perth Demons right now. And if something comes of it, I'll be super grateful, super happy. But yeah.
0: What was your time like at Fremantle last season?
1: Oh, it was awesome. It was a great experience. I was a bit unlucky to not experience the whole pre-season when I first got picked up, which I did think probably had a bit of an impact of my season and performance. But yeah, no, overall it was a great experience. The coaching staff and the girls were amazing. A dream come true for little young Poppy. So yeah, I couldn't be more thankful and grateful for what happened last year and the Fremantle Football Club.
0: Did they give you things to go back and work on this season?
1: Yeah, just the main thing was my fitness and aerobic capacity, which they did give me a running session plan in the off season, which I completed. So yeah, that was probably just, yeah, the main thing was that fitness component.
0: Do you feel it's made an impact so far this season?
1: Yeah, I feel like my forward pressure has gone up a notch for sure. And just, yeah, covering the ground as a forward and playing high half forward, it's definitely helped with my defensive efforts and forward pressure and all that. So yeah, I definitely have noticed a change.
0: You mentioned you were playing at South Fremantle. The decision to come to Perth this season, how did that come about?
1: Yeah, there wasn't ultimately a main reason for the change. I just thought after Fremantle and the end of last year, just wanting a change, wanting a new start. And yeah, that was ultimately with Perth. And they gave a good offer and the Perth coach, head coach, is had a few chats with her and, really liked it, so stuck with them.
0: Yeah, going all right so far this season. What have you made of the start to the season for your group at the Demons?
1: Yeah, it's not been the perfect start that we wanted, and there was obviously a lot of outside noise with who we recruited and who's come into our list, and there were a lot of expectations externally, but we're just trying to focus on ourselves and what we can control and how we're playing. And I think the last few weeks we've definitely connected more as a group, which has been good. But yeah, it's just that connection piece we've sort of been struggling with, but hopefully that comes within the next few weeks and can get a few more wins on the board for our team.
0: Here with Poppy Stockwell on Sports Drive after a great win for WA this past weekend in the women's game against South Australia, 15-9-99 to just 1-1-7. It was a complete performance. Poppy, what would we catch you doing when you're not playing footy?
1: Probably out playing golf, to be honest. I've played a few cricket games here and there, but just those filling in and having some fun. But, yeah, probably out playing golf with mates.
0: Oh, well, I like that. So, yeah, you mentioned cricket as well. You were a very talented cricketer. Why the decision to lean towards footy?
1: I kind of just had a mindset shift over the last few years spent at cricket, and I sort of just realised that I wanted a bit of a change and had this desire to go back to footy and see what I could do. So, yeah, it's definitely been the more enjoyable, fun route that I've taken, and I'm glad that I did make that change. So, yeah.
0: And the golfing, do you have a regular spot that you love to go to, a regular course?
1: Not particularly. I go to out of bounds a lot at the driving range or Wembley driving range, and also play up in Rollystone as well on the golf course there.
0: Yeah, a lot of fun. A lot of fun indeed. Hey, now, let's go to this week's game coming up before I do let you go. West Perth, going to be a tough matchup because they're a quality side. We know that. At Lathlain Park, it's a night game, 5 o'clock start time. So what are your thoughts on them? What's the focus for the game?
1: Yeah, to be honest, the whole waffle comp this year has just been so even, and you can't really premeditate what you're going to expect. Every team has brought it to the best of the best. And yeah, the ladder is super close. We haven't really delved into what West Perth is like. I'm sure we will tonight at training, but yeah, I'm sure they're going to bring it, and they've played some of the top teams already a few weeks back, and they brought it to them, and I think they beat Subi. So yeah, you never know what each team's going to bring every week, and yeah, we can't take anything for granted. Just go out and play our footy and hopefully get that connection piece right, and yeah, get another win on the board.
0: Yeah, it would be nice. It'll bring you back to a level playing field, 3-3, and was there a draw in there as well, I think, from memory?
1: South Row.
0: So there you go. It'll be a nice way to sort of get you back in touch with the top five. Hey, Poppy, it's been a pleasure chatting to you today. Thanks so much for taking the time. And once again, a great game on the weekend. So congratulations on the win, and all the very best to you.
1: Thank you. No worries.
0: Poppy Stockwell from the Perth Footy Club kicked 4 goals in WA's win over the weekend against South Australia. Hey, let's clear another break. We'll talk a little more about that state weekend of footy with Jordan McArdle on the other side from WA Football. Final hour of the show, we'll turn our attention away from the footy. We'll talk some golf, soccer and everything else going on in the world of sport before Waffle World takes over from 5 o'clock with John Townsend, Brett Rapone. Our special guest tonight is Kane Bevan, so stay tuned for that. But here on Sports Drive, it's all thanks to Freight Mart, locally owned and operated for all of your international forwarding and local transport needs. Back after this with Jordan McArdle.

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10: Welcome back to the show. Matt Grubelich driving you home. Through until 5 o'clock this afternoon, all thanks to Freight Mart. Let's continue the state chat here on Sports Drive today. It was a great weekend for WA footy from state footy to the AFL and a whole lot more. And joining me down the line right now to chat all about it from WA Football is Jordan McArdle. Jordan, good afternoon.
11: Good afternoon, Matt. Thanks for having me.
10: Great to have you on board. And, well, like I said, great weekend for WA footy.
11: Oh, it was amazing. It was a great crowd. And obviously the results went WA's way as well, getting a drought-breaking win in the women's, their first ever against South Australia. And then obviously in the men's, it was our first win over South Australia at home in 11 years. So, yeah, really, really good day. And obviously it started with the talent game as well, just 6 points the margin in that one. You'd say WA won that as well, but we would have won either way. But, yeah, it was great to see, such a great day for WA footy. And yeah, just such an important day on the calendar as well. So I love seeing the men's and women's played on the same day on the same ground. I think that certainly added to the atmosphere. And then to have that talent game kick starting the day was fantastic as well.
10: Well, the 18s had a win over the 20s. How did that happen?
11: Well, it was good to see that the last year was a 100-point thrashing, unfortunately, in favour of the 21, so they reduced the age to the 20s, which definitely evened the contest out a bit. And I think this group of 18s are a bit stronger as well than last year's. It feels like there's quite a bit more depth. That's even without, obviously, Lucas Robinson was rested, Benji Van Rooyen was rested, Kobe Lacroix injured at the moment. So there's quite a few that are actually still missing. To win that one was really impressive. I was really impressed by Leo Steed, a Swan District young gun who's played nearly every game in the seniors this year. He just keeps going from strength to strength and improving his draft chances. It feels like he's a genuine first round contender now. So great to see him get a run in the midfield. And his second half was really, really impressive in particular. Like the game of George Gale and Heath Melody, a couple of Colts premiership players from last year. Gale just racked up the footy, and he actually kicked the winning goal late in the game. Melody was he kicked the second last goal for the 18s as well. So both of those boys played really, really well. Axel Walsh, he's a 2027 draft prospect, but he might not even get to that draft the way he's going. I think wouldn't be surprised if he's Tasmania's first ever signing. He looks really, really exciting. That's the first time I've seen him live in quite some time. So, yeah, the way he moves in the ruck and, yeah, just his ability to play multiple positions as well. He was taking intercept marks in defence. He even played a bit on the wing. Like, he's genuinely one of those players who could nearly play anywhere on the ground. So, yeah, really exciting signs for him. Another East Perth kid I liked was Ethan Turner, cross half back. He he showed a bit and he kicked a classy goal as well. And up forward, I like the looks of a West Perth kid called Harvey Sporting Guy. He kicked a couple of goals. He's a tall forward. And another one up forward I liked was Cam Maynard from South Fremantle. He's a small forward and got plenty of tricks. Unfortunately, he didn't get the backflip celebration out, which was disappointing, but no, he was fantastic. So, a lot to like about the 18s boys, that's for sure.
10: Now, I actually brought this up on Before the Footy over the weekend, and Townie, who, well, we all know he's a couple of years older than me, he was suggesting that I sounded much older than him, and I'm sounding a bit like a middle-aged man. But that's probably one of my gripes with the game a little bit at the moment, is the over-celebrations of every single goal that is kicked. But you watch a lot of young football. They don't mind a celebration, do they, the young kids coming through?
11: Yeah, they don't mind it at all, really. And even in the waffle game at the end, great to see Jaden Hunter pull out the bow and arrow. Joey Hinder at West Perth loves the celebration as well, as does Lockie Payton at Perth. He's probably the celebration king, I reckon, in the waffle. So I don't mind it if it's a good goal, but yeah, some people can get carried away, that's for sure.
10: I thought Lockie, actually, if he had played probably all six games to start the season, I think he would have been right in consideration for a state spot. I think he's that sort of damaging, dangerous player that could really bob up and kick a bag of goals in a state game.
11: I agree, yeah. He's a fantastic talent, and he's probably one that would have been talked about from a mid-season draft perspective if he had a bit better run on the injury front. He broke his hand, obviously, so he only just come back in recent weeks. So, and he's probably that kind of player that that Adam Reid likes, that quick sort of pressure forward, very dangerous. So I'm sure he would have been in Adam Reid's thoughts had he not missed so much of the start of the season.
10: Would you have an idea of how many West Aussies have nominated for the mid-season draft?
11: Have nominated, or I'm not sure about nominations, but we're hopeful to see, at least maybe two or three go. Kane Bevan's the obvious choice for mine. Sounds like there's interest from West Coast and the Giants, from what's being reported. And yeah, he did his chances no harm on Saturday. He was outstanding in with five Simpson medal votes. He had 24 disposals and kicked that classy goal late in the game as well, and he sidestepped around an opponent. So yeah, all he can do is play at the level he's been given, and he's doing that really, really well at the moment. So yeah, I think he's probably WA's best hope. We've got Zach Mayne Waring as well. He also played in the state game and had a good game, and he finished up with 18 and about 7 or 8 tackles. So yeah, he was fantastic, and he just keeps getting better as the years go on. And then there's probably a couple of, they're still West Aussies, but they're playing interstate. Obviously, Jackson Artemis is one to keep an eye out for. He's a South Fremantle premiership player and a former State 18s MVP from a few years ago as well. So he moved over to Tassie to try and further his AFL ambitions, and it sounds like he might go pick one at this rate. So he's certainly one to keep an eye out for next week. As is Tom Bell as well. He's another South Fremantle player who, just due to South Fremantle's depth, he wasn't able to really break into their senior side. So he's moved to the Adelaide Crows Stample team, and sounds like they're one of a few teams, including West Coast, looking at him pretty closely as well. So hopefully there's two or three from the waffle competition, but potentially a couple of other West Aussies that are playing interstate as well.
10: Yeah, sounds like Artemis made the smart move for his career to go over to Tassie and make a way there. Caleb May, now we saw him in the state game playing for South Australia, but a talk that West Coast are looking at him.
11: Yeah, that's correct. He's a big boy as well, isn't he? So, yeah, that's probably the, you'd say the two areas that the West Coast need are rucks and key defenders, you'd say. So, and maybe a bit more, a few more bigger bodies in the midfield. So, yeah, he certainly fits the ruck side of things. So, yeah, he confirmed to the West Australian that there had been interest from West Coast. So that's, an interesting one. No doubt there would have been West Coast scouts watching the state game and certainly making notes of how he went, how Zach Mayne-Waring went, how Kane Bevan went as well. So, it'd be interesting to see whether they decide to go local with their picks or, go interstate. So, it's going to be very intriguing to see which way they go at the moment.
10: How much impact does the state game have on recruiters? Because I mentioned this on the broadcast, and this is not to knock anyone. I think the class of WA really shone through, but I think both teams, to an extent, played at about 85-90%. I thought that, they're not going at 100% because, club football is probably at the back of their minds to an extent. So how much significance does the state game hold on recruiters?
11: I think it definitely plays a part. You look at last year's state game, Archie May got drafted to Essendon not long after the state game. Michael Selwood got drafted to the Western Bulldogs not long after the state game. You go back to other years, Connor West, he played in the 2021 game and got drafted in the mid-season draft at West Coast that year. Matty Parker was the same. He played in 2021 and got picked up in the mid-season draft that year. So it certainly plays a part, I think. Like these players, it's that next step up, isn't it? You're competing with the best players in the waffle and then you're competing against the best players in the sample. So I think it's a really good opportunity for these players to show that they can, take that little bit more of a step in class and intensity and do a great job. So, I think it's a great opportunity to not only represent your state, but show AFL recruiters that you can match it at the next level.
10: Simpson Medal voting. I think you were the one who ended up counting all the votes. So how did it play out?
11: It was funny. In the men's and women's, it was both a unanimous winner. So Cal England polled all nine votes, which I think was fairly fitting, to be fair. Like he had 32 disposals and nine clearances, a couple of score assists as well. So he was outstanding from start to finish and deserved his first Simpson medal. Like I mentioned earlier, Kane Bevan had five votes, so he was runner up. And the other two players who polled were Christian Amaduri, the East Perth and WA captain. He was outstanding in the midfield and led from the front. And Lockie Tardrew as well, a Peel Thunder recruit who played 100 plus games of VFL for Collingwood. So he was actually a late inclusion to the squad. There was a couple of guys unavailable. He might have even come in for Charlie Constable, who was unavailable, unfortunately. But Lockie Tardrew did a fantastic job in his WA debut and showed his experience and class. So it was pretty well voted on, I reckon. I think the voters nailed it, that's for sure.
10: Yep, Mitzi had one of the votes. I reckon he got it pretty well spot on. You mentioned Jamie Harkin, winner of the BOG in the women's game. Geez, they absolutely piled on South Australia, didn't they?
11: Oh, I could not believe what was happening. The girls started well and then it just kept going and going. The game was pretty much over by about half time, wasn't it? It was a proper demolition job, and remarkably, it was WA's first ever win against South Australia in the three attempts they've played against each other. So, it was fantastic to see. And Jamie Harkin, she's just an absolute superstar of the competition. There's not a lot she hasn't won now. I remember we did a captain's call press conference on the Friday, and I asked her, is this the last thing you need to win? She hadn't won a state game, and now she's got a best on ground medal to go with it as well. She was, she was brilliant. She finished with 31 disposals. Another Jamie Henry was brilliant as well. The Swan District's young gun, she finished with 34 disposals. Crystal Petrevsky was fantastic as well. She was among the votes, as was Poppy Stockwell as well, a Perth forward who, she played a bit of first-class cricket for WA. She played a bit of AFLW for Fremantle as well. She ended up with 4 goals. So, a really even spread of contributors, to be fair. There could have been quite a few others among the votes. Lisa Steen was really good, the best on ground from last year. Paige Shepherd was really good as well. Juliet Kelly from Claremont was outstanding. The list goes on, really. When it's a 92-point demolition job, there's probably about 15 players who could have won the medal. But, Jamie Harkin led from the front. It was her captaincy debut for WA. She's such a well-respected player and, led her troops really admirably, that's for sure.
10: Yep, that she did. And, it was great to see the men's team get their second win in a row against South Australia, 14-14, 98 to 9-8, 62 was the final score in the game. You heard it live on Sport FM. We'll talk more about it tonight on Waffle World. Jordan, it's been a pleasure chatting to you today. Thanks so much for taking the time and all the very best.
11: Thanks, mate. Anytime.
10: Jordan McArdle from WA Football here on Sports Drive today. All right, we're going to head to the news now. Coming up in the final hour, we'll turn our attention away from footy. We'll talk golf. We'll talk some soccer and everything going on in the world of sport. There's a lot happening. Rugby league, Origin teams out. Rugby union, Force had a win. Suncorp Super Netball season continues on. There's a lot happening as well in the IPL. That season continues on and a whole lot more. So all of that to come in the final hour here on Sports Drive. Thanks to Freight Mart. If you want to get involved, we'd love to hear from you as well. You can call up on 9418. 7700. 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I'm Matt Grublich. 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
2: News headlines, I'm Peter Carey. Making news today, the Albanese government has brushed aside two new opinion polls, which show its fifth budget has not been well received.

0: with mental distress and limited legal knowledge. In air sport, Blues coach Laurie Daly has named six new faces in his 20-man squad for Origin 1. James Tedesco has won the fullback race, while Mitchell Moses will partner Nathan Cleary in the halves. Queensland coach Billy Slater has named Sam Walker to fill the vacant half spot for the Maroons, while Callum Ponga will line up at fullback. And Essendon legend Matthew Lloyd says the Bombers are in crisis. They're 1-9 this season. Lloyd says fans are fed up, particularly after the Bombers' loss to Fremantle yesterday. These stories and more today. This is Air News.
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2: Through Bateman, an earlier crash has cleared along South Street at the entry to Kwinana Freeway northbound. Traffic is recovering at 4 at the moment. In Atwell, there's a crash on Kwinana Freeway southbound at Russell Road, blocking at the right lane, allow for a safe merge. Delays on the approach and tollies are on site. Also in the CBD, a breakdown on Mitchell Freeway northbound, blocking the right emergency lane. Traffic is a little busy on the approach with afternoon peak now underway. And emergency work still through Belmont. Great Eastern Highway westbound between Hardy Road and Belgravia Street. The left bus lane shut with speeds down to 40 km. Bowel cancer is Australia's deadliest cancer for people aged 25 to 54. It's important you know the red flag signs and symptoms. 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It's Dylan. That's the latest traffic on 91.3 Sport FM.
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12: Yeah, the forecast for the rest of your Monday, the 18th of May, a top today of 23 degrees, sunny outside, no chance of rain to come, which is great. Minimum of 9 overnight, top of 24 tomorrow, later on in the day. Mostly sunny week ahead, possible showers on your Thursday, but outside of that, looking pretty clear, and it's currently 20 degrees in Perth.
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12: Great to have your company this afternoon. 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And, well, plenty still to come in this hour. We'll turn our attention away from the footy. We've had a big couple of hours talking a bit of footy. Brent Harvey, the equal AFL Games record holder. He won't be that for much longer, but he joined the show off the top ahead of Scott Pendlebury, looking to break his record this weekend against the Eagles. Mark Geyer joined the show, NRL great, 2GB caller to chat Origin teams and the round of NRL. John Dorotich stopped by, as did Poppy Stockwell and Jordan McArdle, to talk some WA footy in that second hour. But here in this hour, we'll take a look around the grounds. Neil Sherwin's going to join the show to talk some soccer, and Craig Tapp, moments away to chat the PGA Championship. And first English winner since 1919 in Aaron Rye.
6: So we'll talk about that in just a

0: moment's time. But don't forget, if you want to get involved with the show, you can call up on 9418 7700. 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Don't forget the A-team coming up tonight on Waffle World. Our special guest is Kane Bevan. Let's talk some golf, though, right now here on Sports Drive with the host of The Golf Guys. I hear he's been at a lunch today, so this could go anywhere. Craig Tapp joins me. G'day, Tappy.
1: Yes, g'day, Matty, and good afternoon to all your listeners. Normally I'm coming from the golf course or maybe the TrackMan teaching studio. I'm coming from the beautiful Mandurah Marina after a nice little lunch today. So a beautiful little day down here. The sun's shining. And I'm just starting to get a little bit of my normality back after four or five sleepless nights getting up watching the PGA Championship at all hours. So, but what a great event it was.
0: Yeah, it certainly was. We'll talk about it in a sec. But, well, I've got a question for you. When you go to a restaurant, what's your go-to for a main meal?
1: Oh, let's see. Look, I'm a big steak man. And I love a steak, but because it was at a seafood restaurant today, I actually just went some little oysters and, Kilpatrick and a couple just natural and washed it down with just a couple little glasses of beautiful Chardonnay. So that was my little afternoon.
0: PGA Championship, Tappy, let's get into it. Aaron Rye, so first English golfer to win since 1919 at the PGA Championship here. A brilliant result from him, 5-under in that final round and won by 3 strokes over John Rahm and Smalley. So, what did you make of it? A great performance.
1: It was one of the best championships we've seen for a long, long time. Going into the last round, there was genuinely 30 guys that could have won the event. We had Smalley sort of 2 shots in front at 6-under, and then a whole bunch of guys, and they're all sort of major champions. You had your Rory McIlroys and Justin Thomases and Patrick Reeds and Xander Schauffeles and Cam Smiths and John Rahms. They were all sort of there fighting just behind, and no one even thought about Adam Rye because, you know, in the real scheme of things, he's won one event on the PGA Tour, one in the DP World Tour, and hasn't really featured in a major. So he wasn't even in the mix as far as the punters were concerned. And to be honest, I didn't give him any chance either, but he just was one of the most amazing displays I've ever seen. He basically shot 6-under the last 10 holes when everyone else was just coming home in the body bag. It was one of the most hardest golf courses I've seen, especially in the closing. And everyone had a different mindset. I'd love to get him and have a chat to him because his strategy was totally different to everyone in the field. Everyone was going with the idea that you've got to bomb it with a driver, and Rory McIlroy was very, very boisterous about that at the start of the event, saying this is just going to be a bomber's course, and they all went that way. Now, Adam Rye is a very, by PGA Tour, he's a short hitter. I think he was 160th on distance driving last year on the PGA Tour, so he's one of the shortest hitters there. So probably no one gave him a chance just statistically looking at that. But the way he played, he never missed a fairway. One of the par fives there coming home, he used a 4-iron off the tee, where everyone else is trying to rip the driver over the bunker and try and get it in too. He just played a different game, and he just executed it amazing. And I was flabbergasted at, as most of the world were, just how well he played. He didn't miss a shot. It was just fascinating. Amazing background, too. He's one of the most popular guys on the tour as far as the competitors and the players. So he's not popular on social media and all that sort of stuff. But they reckon he is just the most amazing guy. And look, we used to take the mickey out of him on the Golf Guys because there's a thing called iron covers, which basically only real nerds and sort of, I'm going to say the word losers, if there's any iron cover listeners out there, sorry about that, but you're a real nerd if you use the iron covers. And he used them and still does. He plays with 2 gloves, which only the girls do. You never see on the men's tour a guy wearing 2 gloves. You do see it a little bit on the Asian tour for the ladies. So he's just a real sort of a weird sort of guy as far as when you're looking at the game. But when you hear him speak, it's just amazing. And just one of the stories that come out about the iron covers, and it'll break your heart. He came out and said, taking the mickey. I mean, what's this with the iron covers? And he said, I come from a really poor background. And he said, my parents couldn't afford really to buy me any golf clubs. So when they did, I knew they couldn't afford it. So I used to clean them after every session, and I'd put the iron covers to protect them. And he said, I've never forgotten it. So now in the days he gets everything given to him and all that sort of stuff, and he says, I'm very grateful and very humble and very thankful that where I've come from. So I thought, wow, what a great little story behind that. And all the other players and all these competitors go, you cannot meet a better human being. So just wonderful to hear. I don't know if you saw his speech afterwards. He was very... just very gracious, the humility. Even when he won, there was no fist pumps. There was no, jumping around the green like a lunatic. He just sort of, thank you, took it in his stride and walked off. And there was his wife there, who's also an amazing golfer. She played on the Ladies European Tour and was a winner there. So great little power couple. And, just went off to do about his business. So it was just one of the best stories in golf we've had for a long time. And if you were watching the tournament, no matter where you were in the world, you had Datsy Matsuyama from the Japan make a run. He got to with one behind. You had the Chilean, Joachim Niemann. He sort of got to within one or two of the lead. Then we had Cam Smith, who were going nuts for, because he got to within one shot of the lead, and he's been playing so poorly lately. And then you had, obviously, Rory making a run, Xander Schauffele from America. So the whole world would have been watching. And very few would have picked Adam Rye as the winner at the end of it. But just an amazing finish from him. Yeah.
0: Well, I love that individuality. It's what makes the world go around. And it's great that, from what you've just said there, is that he hasn't fallen into the trap of following what everyone else is doing. He stayed in his own lane, which I'm sure is hard across the course of 4 days in a big major, seeing what everyone else is doing, and then you just try and stick with what you know best and what you think is going to get you across the line. It must be a difficult thing mentally.
1: Oh, look, and particularly in this day and age, it really is a power game. Like, they're trying to roll back the ball, and every time you see a manufacturer make a new club, they're getting close to the limit to hit you as far as you can. And, look, everything's about bombing. Guys are putting on 20, 30 kilos to hit it further. Everyone's talking about swing speed. Even as a coach, I'm having so many guys coming to me saying, look, I need to increase my ball speed and my club head speed. And for your listeners out there, basically for every mile an hour faster you can swing it, you get an extra 3 metres. So if you can increase your club head speed by, 5 mile an hour, which doesn't seem like a lot, that's another 15 metres. So everything's been geared around that to hit it as far as you can. And he's gone the other way, and particularly this week, and he just had a different... It was just fascinating, just the way he played the golf course was totally different. And you look back now, and the guys like your Rory McIlroys and Xander Schauffele and John Rahms and all that sort of stuff that were sort of right with him at the coming down the stretch, they never wavered. They just kept hitting driver and playing the same game plan, where he just played a different game. And look, maybe he doesn't get it right every week, but certainly this time I think he not only did he outplay them, I think he outsmarted them. And I think those guys should reflect a little bit and think, well, hey, how would I have done things different? And maybe I might have got a different result. So, yeah, great to see one of the great guys and the really good fellas win on tour. And we're not used to that. Usually they've got a bit of an ego. Some of them might be even on the wankerish side, the top players. They're very sport from a young age. And maybe this happens in all sports too, whether it's football, AFL or NRL or tennis. They're identified as elite athletes, so 13, 14 years of age, and they're sort of put in cotton wool. And a lot of them turn out to be very selfish and, average blokes at best. But he's just come through and just a really good human being. So, yeah, it's just a wonderful story. And I think he's going to be a great champion. When you win something like one of the majors, obviously he gets life exemption into the USPGA, but he gets the next 5 years into every major. And basically any tournament in the world he can play. And I think he's going to be a really good ambassador, and I think he's going to be great for our sport, because not only is he a great golfer, but the way he conducts himself, he's going to be an amazing role model for our game. So, I'm very excited. I think he's going to be a great champion going forward.
0: Beautiful. Hey, let's talk the Aussies now, Tappy. So Cam Smith, top 10 finish, which was great to see. Tied for 7th, 4 under par. Minwoo Lee... didn't have the best final two rounds, but he certainly put himself in a position once again to compete for a title here, finished tied for 18th. So those were our two best performers by quite some margin. Jason Day, a fair way behind Elvis Smiley as well, and then the others didn't make the cut. But, yeah, what did you make of our Australians?
1: Oh, Cam Smith, it was so refreshing to see him back. He had the mullet flowing. He had a smile going. He looked like the Cam Smith that we've known, you know, 2 or 3 years ago, a major winner at the Open Championship. You know, he got, ran second a couple of times at the US Masters. He was a players' champion. He went to LIV and everyone sort of blamed it on that. And, look, he's, you know, whether that's true or not, I don't know, but he says he's been practicing harder than ever. And he did have a little swing coach just about 4 weeks ago. And Grant Field, who we've had on our show many times, has been his coach for a long time. And he said, look, old Cam Smith came out and said it was the most hardest conversation I've ever had. He's a mate. He's looked after me for, you know, my whole golf. He said, but I just needed something. And he went to a new coach, in a guy called Claude Harmon III. I don't have any map group, which is the third or second there are. But anyway, Claude Harmon III, who is very famous, looking after Tiger Woods for 8 of his 15 major championships, took him on board about 4 weeks ago. And you could see the difference straight away. So, look, technically-wise, I don't think there was much difference, but just maybe a different train of thought and stuff. But it was great to see Cam Smith. Unfortunately, he ran 7th and not 5th because if you do like a little flutter, Tappy could have got a little trip to Italy if he had a top 5. But anyway, I'm still kicking myself over that. But he played absolutely fantastic. It was wonderful to see him back. And the thing that really got me was, his eyes look different, and it sounds silly, but when he's in contention and he's in the, he sort of looks at the golf ball, and he's got this glaze about him. And a lot of the good players that I've played with over the years, different tournaments, that they have that little glaze. It's just sort of like they're in a little, their own little zone. And I saw it for the first time. I haven't seen that in the last few, certainly the last couple of seasons. He missed 6 cuts going into this event. And it was just great to see him start to play some good golf and get those eyes working again. But, yeah, great finish for him. Look, you know, you're top 7 in a major championship after missing the last 6 majors, the cuts. Good to see him back to his best. We saw a little glimpse of the Australian Open last year. He got the 3-putter of the last to lose, actually. So he's showing little signs in that, but I think he might be back to his best. So it was great to see. And, look, Minwoo Lee, we know he's dynamic, you know, he's got gears, he can hit it a long way, he's got a great short game. He does a lot on social media, which I'm a little bit against. I think maybe a lot of that energy maybe should be focused into his golf, but I don't know him well enough personally to make a big call on that. But I think that golf course just didn't suit him. Like, he only had to be a foot off the fairway and you were chipping it out sideways. So I think he's got all the skills, he's got all the, you know, he's very flamboyant. Maybe just a conservative approach might have been a little bit better for Adam Rye, but certainly, I mean, we keep saying it every time we have a major, he's going to win one. Like, he's putting himself in position. It's going to happen at some stage. It's just whether it's the next one or whether it's 2 years down the track or 3 years down the track. But when you've got gears like that and you've got the imagination that he has and the touch, he's going to win majors at somewhere down the track.
0: All right. Now, Tabby, just before I let you go, Liv, have you got any updates for us? What's happening there?
1: No, look, it's I've got all my moles going underground trying to find out any information we can. but nothing's coming through as yet. So at this stage, all the murmurs are it's going to continue. It may be in a different shape or form. So maybe instead of the $20 million purses, they might be reduced a little bit. Some of the guys will then be able to get some access to the DP World Tour, depending on what sort of deals they've done with them. The big names, though, your John Rahms and your Bryson DeChambeaus are still very, very active in promoting it. And you've got Bryson DeChambeau, one of the biggest social media guys out there in the golfing space, with millions and millions of followers, is said, look, can I go to the meetings? I want this to work. I want to. I really believe in the whole thing. And John Rahm's pretty much come out and said the same thing. So your big, big names, even Cam Smith, he said, I want to keep live alive. So I think internally the big guys have been very, very boisterous behind it, very bullish. So I think it's going to find some traction. It may not be in the shape or form that we see right now, but it was never supposed to, Matty. And this is the thing that people don't realise, that when LIV Golf first started, when Greg Norman sort of, you know, was sort of got the, had the wheelbarrow out and he was sort of making the charge for it all, it was to be in conjunction, never in opposition to the PGA. This was just about, hey, 12 times a year, let's get the elite of everyone, both the DP World Tour, the, you know, the Australasian Tour, the PGA Tour, and let's have this three-day teams event, like just make it like an IPL sort of league. And it was then when the PGA Tour at the time went, no, you're taking us on, and it became an us and them type of thing. So I think there's still some format for it. And you watch these majors, it's exactly the same thing. The PGA Tour don't own any majors. So the Open Championship, the British Open, is a standalone event, as is, you know, the PGA Championship, the Masters is its own separate entity. So, look, I think that LIV still should work, and I think it can work, but hopefully maybe there's a little bit of give and take between the PGA Tour as well and the DP World Tour, and they go, you know what, why don't we have this LIV Golf, and even if it might be restricted, it might be eight times a year, still have our four majors and let those guys play in the other tours. And I think from the commercial aspect of it all, the sponsors are going to get the best deal. At the moment, you know, there's lots of guys jumping out of the PGA Tour as far as sponsorship, and they're going to LIV and vice versa. They've committed to LIV and now we're not sure where it's going. So, look, I think there's a space for everyone. I think probably the next couple of, hopefully it'll only take another year or so and we might see a bit of common sense. And at the end of the day, we're golf tragics, and anyone that's, you know, sitting in the, going down the Kwinana Freeway, mad golfer, we want to see the best. And that's why the weekend was so good with all the, you know, the best of the players playing in the majors. And in fairness, there's probably another 10 guys out of LIV Tour that should have been playing there as well. So hopefully it all gets, you know, finds its feet somewhere along the line. But has LIV been a good thing? It's been amazing, particularly for Australian golf. It's been absolutely one of the best things that ever happened. Also for Japan, South Africa, all around the world, it's been an amazing thing. So even if it falls over, it's, I think it's been a wonderful thing. But I hopefully it's got some life yet to give. And I think it's going to be, if it's done right, it could be maybe one of the best things that that happens in golf for many years to come, and it can benefit both the PGA Tour and obviously the LIV and all the other tours around the world.
0: Tappy, thanks so much for your time today. Great chatting, and I can't wait to see you on Thursday night with the golf guys from 6 o'clock.
1: Yeah, look forward to it. So the end of the Western Australian May-June circuit is sort of happening. We had the big event up at Geraldton on the weekend. The caravan goes a little bit further north. They're heading up to Karratha, Port Hedland, and then the big event following. Finishing up in Broome, a lot of the interstate guys are sort of now heading back over east, but you've got some of the best players over here in WA, so we'll give you a little bit of an update and maybe get a few interviews on Thursday night at Sport FM. Only it's from 6 to 7. Do you like your golf? Tune in this Thursday.
0: Yep, do exactly that. Hey, Tappy, thanks for your time. Enjoy the rest of your day.
1: Happy days.
0: Craig Tapp, host of the Golf Guys here on Sports Drive this afternoon. A big thanks to him for joining the show. All right, time to move on. We'll clear a break, hear from our sponsors, and up next we'll chat a bit of soccer with Neil Sherwin from Backpage Football. Get the latest on the Glory. Talk A-League Men's Finals, Women's Grand Final, EPL, World Cup, and more here on Sports Drive today. And if you want to have your say, you've got about just over half an hour to do so. 9418 7700. 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I'm Matt Grubelich. 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
9: There was a brief breakdown through Salter Point, cleared already on the freeway northbound before Canning Highway. Traffic remains heavy for the moment back to around Leach Highway. In the CBD, there's a breakdown in place on Mitchell Freeway northbound at Hay Street, blocking at the right emergency lane, and afternoon peak has things pretty slow nearby. Also, the earlier crash through Atwell has cleared on the freeway southbound at Russell Road, and traffic is still slow for the moment back to Farrington Road. It's Dylan. That's the latest traffic on 91.3 Sport FM.
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13: Yeah, welcome back to the show. Matt Grubelich driving you home through until 5 o'clock this afternoon. All thanks to Freightmart. Great to have you on board. Been a fun show so far. Plenty still to come. We've got our final guest waiting down the line this afternoon to chat a bit of soccer, the round ball game, football, however you wish to describe it. The one and only Neil Sherwin joins the show. Hello, Neil.
14: Hey, Matt.
13: Great chatting to you, as always. Now, it's hard to know really where to start. Plenty going on in the round ball game. Why don't we start with the Perth Glory and then make our way out? So what's going on during the off-season? A bit of uncertainty in regards to the salary cap, so that could prove a little difficult in trying to recruit some players.
14: It could, and I think there will be some changes now that Adam Griffiths has got his feet under the table. The club have come out and said they're backing him. I think one of the big issues, I suppose, for any new coach is their own coaching staff, and it looks like that there might be some departures from that were brought in under David Strelich that Griffiths had to work with, and they'll leave and he'll bring in his own people, which is probably a good thing, the guys that he wants. And then it's the movers and shakers within the squad to free up some space and some money, because they had a big squad last season. A lot of players coming in across the duration, and someone will have to go. There isn't space for everybody. But it does sound like Tom Lawrence is going to stay and sign on for at least another season, possibly two, which would be huge. I know he missed the back end of last year with an injury, and hopefully that can be cleared up during the off season. But in terms of ability and what he brought to the team when he was on the pitch, there was very few in the league that could come close to him. So I think that will be a huge plus for Adam Griffiths, being able to build around a player like that. As you said, the salary cap stuff is still a little bit up in the air, but I'm sure they'll have their own thoughts in terms of what they can and can't work with budget-wise.
13: All right, let's talk A-League Women's Grand Final. We saw that take place over the weekend back on Saturday, and as we probably expected, it was Melbourne City with a strong win over Wellington. 3-1 was the final score. Great result for Melbourne City, obviously, to go on and win the championship.
14: Yeah, as expected. No surprise result there or anything like that. I think we mentioned previously Wellington did really well to get to that stage, and they've really built up their women's program over the last few years and gave a strong account of themselves both across the season and in that final. Yes, they went 3-0 down and pulled one back late on. But it's a very good Melbourne City team that, you know, it was going to take some beating. And they scored some excellent goals as well. Holly McNamara chipped in with a couple, and Leticia McKenna had one as well. That really good finishes. You know, if you saw the highlights, McKenna's in particular cutting in with a left-foot shot that went into the top corner was pretty much unsavable. So, yeah, I mean, it went as expected, and Melbourne City just continued to roll at that level.
13: Well, a couple of upsets in the men's. So Auckland FC, massive win over Adelaide United, 3-0. And Sydney FC in penalties, getting it done against Newcastle, who have been the top team for a fair while in the competition. What did you make of the weekend's results?
14: I'm conflicted because it was great drama. I loved the penalty shootout and everything that led up to it with Newcastle scoring in the last minute and front of a massive crowd, which was great to see, of course. And then the game before that also was really well attended, and Auckland, you know, blitzed Adelaide. They were brilliant. They struggled for form towards the back end of the regular season, but may have hit form again at the right time and now get to host the grand final. And this is where I'm conflicted, because as somebody who likes the whole first past post thing and is no fan of finals, feels a little bit hollow having third against fifth to play off to be the champions of the season. It's a really weird thing for me. And look, the game in Auckland will be sold out. It'll be a huge crowd and it will be a spectacle, and I'll definitely be watching. But I just find it hard to comprehend third or fifth being crowned the champions of the season overall when, you know, Newcastle over a 26-game campaign were the best team, but may not be remembered for their exploits completely.
13: Yeah, it is conflicting, isn't it? The A-League finals, do they continue with it? Do they go to the EPL system? And I guess it's an ongoing debate, always gets brought up at this time of year. Well, the grand final is set for this coming Saturday, 10 past 4 kickoff, that's WA time, Auckland and Sydney. How do you see it playing out?
14: Yeah, now that we've got that game and it's the matchup to decide the famous toilet seat, I do think Auckland, with home advantage and the way they've been playing, they'll also come into it off the back of a bit of extra rest and having not played extra time as well. You know, that could be big in terms of their legs at this stage of the season. So with the support behind them, as I said, it's going to be a sold-out game. I think that they will get the job done and beat Sydney. I mean, Auckland said that they finished third, but they were right in contention to win the title up until the last few weeks when they hit a bad run of form. So they have been a strong team across the year, and I think that, you know, they've got a couple of players back from injury as well who can be quite influential. So I think that they will have enough to get the job done at home and take out that trophy.
13: All right, we look forward to that game coming up this weekend. That is the A-League Men's Grand Final. What about the EPL coming to a close now? We're getting closer and closer to the end, and a couple of big games in the next couple of days. Arsenal-Burnley in the early hours of tomorrow morning is huge, and then Man City and Bournemouth on Wednesday. Two massive games to come.
14: Yeah, City have the more difficult fixture. Bournemouth are still in contention for a potential Champions League spot, but they will be, the old cliche, a difficult place to go midweek for City. But I think it's all academic, because Arsenal will win their last two games. Burnley are already down, playing for pride. I mean, I just don't see them getting in. The last five games, they've had one draw and four defeats. They're not going to have anything to put up to Arsenal, as far as I'm concerned. There's no reason to think otherwise. And then Arsenal then play Crystal Palace in their final game. So I think with two games left, it's in Arsenal's hands, and they won't slip up from here. City will have to be content with the FA Cup and the Carabao Cup. Two trophies in the season is not a bad thing, but they'll probably feel that the Premier League is one that got away if it eventuates that way.
13: Yep, that they will. Now, let's talk the World Cup as well. Jeez, it's coming up so close, isn't it? It's really creeping up on us. The Socceroos, what are your thoughts on the squad that is being put together and the potential team to come out of it?
14: Yeah, we're in training camp at the moment with a lot of the players, and you can see every few days or so there's players being drip-fed and in terms of names being called up and who's involved. And, you know, getting someone like Harry Suter back, for example, is somebody who's been out of mind with his injury problems, but he's there. He's heading to Florida and for that camp with Tony Popovich, and that's, you know, he's had a tough time. He had an Achilles a few years ago, and actually this was an Achilles as well, and he's battled back from it. He did an ACL the first time, and then he'd come back from an Achilles this time, which is a tough few years for him. And he's been so strong for Australia in terms of defensive responsibilities, but also chipping in with goals and headers from corners. He's a big boy and gets on the end of a lot of set pieces. So even having him in and around the squad would be good to have back. Jordi Bosz been in fine form with Feyenoord. He's going to be a key player when they get there. We've mentioned previously Mo Touré's form with Norwich, and that could be a real boost for Australia heading into the tournament. Don't score too many goals, don't really have a set number nine. So if you can get some late pushes from players like that and bringing in back somebody like Harry Suter, it adds to the squad. Daniel Denny, for example, is someone that's been called up to this training camp as well, a young player. Maybe there's a spot for him. Jacob Italiano, who came through at Perth Glory, is someone who's worked his way into the national team in the last year or so at right back. There's a spot up for grabs there. So I think there's a few positions that maybe we could be talking about as we see this next lot of friendlies. Tony Popovich will know what system he wants. Most of the players will have played in and around him at some point, so there'll be no surprises. There'll be a few names that'll be in his head at the moment for those final places in the squad, and that's the whole purpose of that camp and those games over the next few weeks.
13: Just one more before I do let you go. What's next for Sam Kerr?
14: I think the talk is she's off back to the US. She's had a really good run at Chelsea, 6.5 years, I think it is. Scored in her last match. It was a great goal. And I think she still finishes the team's top goal scorer for this season, even though she spent most of it on the bench, having come back from injury. So she's really... She's done brilliant. I mean, there's no two ways about it. The talk is that she'll go back to the NWSL in America, where she played for like 6 years, and before moving to Chelsea. She's 32 now, probably has a couple of years there. To be honest, earn a bit more money, get a decent contract. And then I suppose when she hits about 34, 35, does she come back to Perth Glory, maybe? Yeah, the Women's League. For a swan song, which would be great, I think, if she was to finish off on home soil. But by all accounts, it looks like she's heading back to America for at least the next year or two.
13: All right, we'll wait and see what does occur there. Hey, Neil, a pleasure chatting as always. Thanks so much for taking the time today, and all the very best to you.
14: Thank you. Appreciate it.
13: Neil Sherwin from Backpage Football here on Sports Drive today, contributor at the Far Post Perth. A big thanks to him for joining the show. All right, time to clear another break. We'll hear from our sponsors. We're going to catch up with producer Noah on the other side for a Walker's Pest and Lawn Management Sports update. Waffle World not too far away, so stick around for that. Kane Bevan, our special guest tonight. John Townsend, Brett Rapone won't be too far away from entering the studio here at 91.3. And we'd love to hear from you. Don't forget, you can call up, you can send a message. It's the People Show, Sports Drive for Freight Mart. More to come after this.

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9: Yeah, welcome back to the show. Matt Grublich driving you home here on Sports Drive this afternoon through until 5 o'clock. Waffle World not too far away. But, well, let's take a look around the ground, see what's happening in the world of sport. We're going to catch up with producer Noah for a Walker's Pest and Lawn Management Sports Update. Hello, Noah.
10: Hey, Matt.
9: Great to have you in. What's happening? What's caught your eye?
10: I might start talking about some tennis. So, Jannik Sinner, he won the Italian Open. He's the first Italian person to do that since, or Italian man, sorry, to do that since 1976. He defeated Casper Ruud in the final there in Rome. So I think he's just the second player after Novak Djokovic to win all 9 Masters 1000 titles in his career, which is called the Golden Masters, apparently. So Jannik Sinner there is the champion of the Italian Open. You mentioned this earlier with Neil. Melbourne City, they win the A-League Women's Grand Final. They defeated the Phoenix 3-1 at Amy Park on Saturday night. Holly McNamara, she scored 2 goals in the first half. And then Letitia McKenna, she scored their 3rd goal. So it's the 5th time that they have won the A-League Women's, Melbourne City, which is equal with Sydney FC. And then in the A-League Men's, Auckland FC against Sydney FC in the Grand Final. Auckland become the first New Zealand team to reach the Grand Final. The Phoenix have never done that. So that's what's going on in Australian soccer. I have a quick look at what's going on in some basketball. So in America, Oklahoma City Thunder guard Shai Gilgeous-Alexander is the MVP again. It's the second year in a row that he has won that award. Only the 14th player to ever win back-to-back MVPs. So he averaged 31.6 assists and the Thunder won 64 games. So pretty hard to argue with that outcome. They're going to be taking on the Spurs in the conference finals in the NBA playoffs. And circling back to soccer.
9: Yeah, and I'll just go as well. Cleveland won today against Detroit to go through to the Eastern Conference finals against the New York Knicks. And it was a big win too. James Harden didn't play the best of games, but... Well, there you go. He finally had some help and some teammates to, I guess, pick up his Game 7 woes that we've seen constantly in the NBA playoffs. He only had 9 points today, but Donovan Mitchell, Evan Mobley, Jared Allen all stepped up. Sam Merrill as well off the bench. So well done to the Cavs on making it through to the Eastern Conference Finals.
10: Yeah, definitely. They're going to be taking on the Knicks as well in the Conference Finals. The Pistons, they were the best team in the East all year, but they stumbled in the playoffs. That took actually come from behind in that series against Orlando in the first round, and they won that in a Game 7. This one went to Game 7 as well, and they lose this time. Circling back to soccer, like I said, so Man City, they are the champions of the English FA Cup. They defeated Chelsea 1-0 in the final at Wembley on Saturday night. It was Semenyo, Antoine Semenyo, who scored the winner in the 72nd minute. Erling Haaland with the assist. So the eighth time that Man City have won the FA Cup. And they won the English Football League Cup as well. So they've won both of those titles. And obviously they're still on the hunt for the Premier League title as well. So they could finish with all three titles there if things go their way. They're only 2 points behind Arsenal at the moment with a couple of games left in the Premier League season. So Man City flying at the moment.
9: That they are. Yeah, a couple of WA teams I wanted to touch on as well. So the Force getting a win on Saturday, which you heard live on Sport FM against the Reds, 19-14. Great results. And still a chance for finals for the first time ever, the Western Force. A few things will have to go in their favour, but that win certainly help, sitting ninth on the ladder currently. It's a top eight. They're 5-7. Highlanders just above them on the same amount of wins, but one more loss. So there you go. So they've got the Fiji and Drua coming up this Saturday at home, and the Waratahs at home on the 30th. So they've got a nice run here. It's definitely possible that they could be playing some finals footy. We'll talk more about that on the show tomorrow. And the Suncorp Super Netball season also continues on the West Coast Fever.
10: They lost by 6, so it was 63-57. The Swifts won that one at RSC Arena yesterday. So I think they've lost 3 of their last 4 now, if I'm not mistaken. So they're stumbling a little bit at the moment, the West Coast Fever.
9: Yeah, a little disappointing that the result didn't go their way. We'll chat to Zoe Kranzberg on the show tomorrow to talk more about that. But, yeah, they have had a good start. They'll just need to get going, pick it back up a little bit more, and I'm sure they'll start to find some form late in this season. IPL as well, and speaking of West Aussies, looking as though Cam Green is starting to come into his own in the IPL, which is great to see. Loving that. I saw Mitch Stark, player of the match, in the Delhi Capitals win over the Royals. Just taking a look as well here at Cooper Connolly as well, 37 off of 22. So he's going okay at the moment, Cooper Connolly. Tim David, 28 off of 12 in that game between the Royals. Between the Challengers and the Punjab Kings. And then we go to KKR and the Titans. So Cameron Green was 52 off of 28. Finn Allen as well, Perth Scorchers superstar, 93 off of 35. Really impressive from him as well at the top of the order. So, a bit of IPL for you there also. And the standings, so as it looks right now, RCB on top, Titans in second, the Sunrisers Hyderabad in third, Punjab Kings in fourth, the Chennai Super Kings in fifth, Royals in sixth, Capitals in seventh, KKR in eighth, the Mumbai Indians in ninth, and the Super Giants in tenth. Anything else for us, Noah, before we wrap it up?
10: No, that's all I got for you.
9: Well, there you have it. Of course, Origin teams named earlier today for Queensland, New South Wales. Zach off the text line. Afternoon, Matty. Hard to knock Billy Slater in Queensland as a whole, but a few bewildering selections. Yeah, look, we spoke about that earlier in the show with Mark Geyer. I think Reece Walsh is pretty unlucky not to make it, considering he's the, you know, reigning premiership superstar for the Brisbane Broncos.
10: Am I right in saying they didn't pick him last year? I don't think they picked him at the end of, in the third game last year.
9: Either. Yeah, and, you know, Clive Churchill medalist, so he's probably the most dangerous player of anyone that could play for Queensland. Murray Taulagi, I thought, fairly unlucky. Howarth as well, I would think, too. So there's a few Queenslanders unlucky. Dylan Edwards, I thought, unlucky for New South Wales not to make it over Teddy. Maybe it's a bit of a backward step, who knows. But, yeah, you're right. Bewildering selections, but yeah, it's hard to knock as of yet. We'll wait and see in the first game and see what does happen. It is hard to knock Queensland, I would think. Hey, Noah, thanks to you.
10: Thanks for having me.
9: Producer Noah with your Walker's Pest and Lawn Management Sports Update. We're going to clear one final break. On the other side, We've got some audio of Scott Pendlebury speaking in front of his teammates, actually, at the MCG earlier today. So we'll play a bit of that for you before we wrap things up. And Waffle World takes over from 5 p.m. Stay tuned here on Sports Drive.
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9: Yeah, welcome back to the show. 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So Waffle World not too far away. And yeah, don't forget, if you want to have your say this afternoon or this evening, you can. You can call up on 9418 7700, or you can send a text to 0429 913 913. Just a point from earlier in the show, in terms of West Australian nominations for the mid-season draft out of the Waffle, looks as though we have 35 players that have nominated so far for the mid-season draft. So, yeah, we'll keep a very close eye on that, and we might do a bit more digging as the week goes on. We've got some great guests to come later on this week. Like I said, Zoe Kransberg's going to join the show. Jason Petkovic is going to stop by. We'll talk a bit of soccer with him. We'll catch up with a Western Force player at some point in the week as well. Plenty more footy chat to be had. So, yeah, lots to look forward to. Kane Bevan tonight on Waffle World. He'll come up at about 5:15. So make sure you stick around for that. And, yeah, plenty more to come. But right now we've got some audio of Scotty Pendlebury, who spoke in front of his teammates earlier today. Let's have a quick listen before we wrap things up on the show.
19: Well, Scott, knowing you fairly well, you like to relatively fly under the radar. So I imagine this week's going to sit a little bit outside your comfort zone.
20: Yeah, just a little bit. We're on the time clock, but no, it's yeah, something that I'll embrace, and my family and the kids are really excited for as well.
19: Yep. You did actually send me that message as well to keep it short and sharp, but I've ignored that, and we're going to have a bit of fun. While this moment is about you and you breaking the record, in a way it's also as much about the game, and Barry reeled off some stats, 13,000 players across 130 years. How have you reflected on the significance of this moment?
20: Yeah, it's probably a tricky one. I'm not an overly reflective person, but obviously you see all the numbers come up, and you know what Barry spoke about before. But I probably use this week for me to thank a lot of people that have helped me get here, because without those people, I'm not sitting here. So, in my own way, quietly, you know, I'm flicking messages out to people and just trying to go through the list and get around them and let them know what they've meant to me.
19: What about the texts coming in? Have you got any that you've stopped and thought, oh, wow, that's pretty cool?
20: Oh, I laugh at the people asking for a couple of tickets. that was sorted a while ago. But, yeah, just the list of people that, you know, I don't want to name names because I'll forget someone, but the list of people asking, saying, you know, well done and we've admired you or whatever it is on your journey, has been really cool.
19: There's going to be so many special moments out here on Saturday, and one of them will be if you kick a goal. Have Jackson Darcy put in the goal celebration request for the week?
20: They're thinking about it at the moment. They had nothing. They're actually big Michael Jackson fans, so we went and watched the movie yesterday, and we'll have something to do with that. Better not be a moonwalk, because I'm not sure how I can do those in my boots, but I'll wait to see what they come up with.
19: There's a bit of pressure on them, because that sort of footage we'll be watching for decades to come, so tell them they need to nail it. We got a bit of a taste of the Pendles chant on Anzac Day. On Saturday, you'll have close to 100,000 people rolling out the Pendles chant. That's going to be pretty special for your family to be sitting in the stands here amongst that.
20: Yeah, it will be. It's a bit of pressure on me to get a kick, though, isn't it, during the day? So, no, I'm looking forward to the day. I'm honestly looking forward to the game itself as well, just to get out there and play in front of the members, in front of the Magpie Army, which will be a really cool experience. And, just looking forward to embracing the whole week.
19: It's a rare moment that Collingwood Football Club players will get cheered on by opposition fans, so you should savour this moment on Saturday. Jax's favourite player is Geordie. He's been really open about that. Do you get a look in when you become the record holder for the AFL? Do you get a look in as his favourite player?
20: Yeah, I'm hoping he puts the number 10 on his back when he runs out, but I've always said it's up to him. He can pick what he wears, but it's often been the number 2 that he puts on his back, which is great because Jax and Geordie do have a good relationship. And, often in the hub, Geordie was one of those guys that would come over to our place and grab Jax and take him for a walk or for a bike ride. So they do have a good bond. And I'm going to have to convince him to wear the 10. Otherwise, he can eat vegetables all week.
19: Surely a gold number 10 gets it done. So many amazing people coming on Saturday. You've got 100 family and friends coming. You've got premiership teammates, coaches, and you've got your under-10s. Is it under-10s basketball team that you coach?
20: Yeah, my under-10 boys. They're going to be here as well.
19: Will they give you some feedback on your performance?
20: I actually have training for them tonight as well. So, yeah, they give me feedback every week. They certainly let me know all the negative stuff that I've done in my game, and they're actually a really good sportsman. So it's quite funny. I know I'm walking in the first 5 minutes of basketball to just cop a barrage about what I didn't do, and then I realise that I'm the coach and make them run suicides or something.
19: Speaking of the kids, I think it's pretty true to say that there's two phases of Pendles. There's the
9: Scott Pendlebury speaking. We'll stop it there ahead of his record-breaking game. And, one here off the text line before we do say goodbye. Hi, Maddie. I think the AFL have missed something with Scott Pendlebury's game. They've got it starting at 4:35 Melbourne time. Should have started at 4:33. It's the game record-breaking number. I like that one. To finish off today, thanks to the current equal AFL Games record holder, Brent Harvey, for joining me earlier in the show, as well as Mark Geyer, John Dorotich, Poppy Stockwell, Jordan McArdle, Craig Tapp and Neil Sherwin. Thanks to Noah. Thanks to Freight Mart. And to everyone who has listened in, I'll be back tomorrow. Well, actually, I'll be back right on the other side of the break because Waffle World is coming up. I'm sticking around with John Townsend, Brett Rapone, and our special guest tonight is Kane Bevan from West Perth after a great game of state footy. Thank you for your company today, and stay tuned here on 91.3 Sport FM.

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1: Through the CBD, the earlier breakdown has cleared. Mitchell Freeway northbound at Hay Street. Traffic remains slow on the approach. There's still a crash in Mirrabooka, Reid Highway eastbound after Alexander Drive with the left emergency lane blocked. Police and towies are on site there. And it's busy through the CBD this afternoon. Mounts Bay Road eastbound at Point Lewis Rotary. Anytime Fitness is celebrating their 18th birthday, so it's time to hit the club. 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It's Dylan. That's the latest traffic on 91.3 Sport FM.

0: Yes, welcome to Waffle World here on 91.3 Sport FM. So great to have your company tonight following a brilliant weekend for WA footy, from the women's to the men's state games to the Dockers, the Eagles getting up and everything in between. It's great to be here tonight. Can't wait to bring you the show over the next hour before the kennel takes over. If you want to get involved this evening, you can call up on 94 18 7700. We'd love to hear from you, or you can send through a text message via the Retrovision text line to 0429 913 913. I'm Matt Grubelich. Alongside me is award-winning journalist John Townsend and former West Perth president Brett Rapone. Boys, good evening.
1: G'day, how are you going? Now, this is a waffle show, but just very briefly on the AFL and Pendlebury. I heard the interview just on the way down as I was inching my way through the southern suburbs. He would have the lowest average travel from his home ground to an away ground in the history of football, I reckon. Maybe except for a couple of people who play amateurs maybe at uni and don't move far from Floreat or Claremont. He would surely average about 1.1 kilometre travel per game over whatever he's been playing, 20 years, isn't he?
2: Yeah. You can't-

0: in Australia, John. It was a great result in many ways for me. It was like watching West Perth, because and West Perth being the South Australians in this case, they got murdered in the midfield. They just couldn't keep up with the dominance of England and Bevan, and I know Kane's coming on shortly, and the spread and the run and the midfield of the West Australians. But really good day, 3,000 people there. It was about what I thought, John. I thought it was
1: I thought 3,000 would be a success, and it was over that, so that's better than a success. Look, I think it's there was a level of scepticism about the selections, particularly, you know, a couple of the players who haven't been in great form.
0: Yep.
1: But they stood up. Joey Hinder hasn't played that well in 3 years, probably. I mean, you'd be frustrated as a West Perth supporter watching him go about it. Interesting point. Callan England made it, and I was talking to a couple of players on the day on the field afterwards, and they said because the pace was so much quicker, even though the sting went out of the game second half, the pace was quicker. Those players who could find room really benefited, and those who are... And Hinder's one of the quickest players in the comp, so there was extra room for him. He could find it. Maybe when he's playing in West Perth, who are struggling a bit at the moment, the room isn't there. It's compressed. The skills aren't that great. It's a bit muddier. So as the level went up, he actually thrived. And a couple of other players who haven't done much this year were very good, I thought.
0: Very good analogy on Joe, and I don't want to make it about the West Perth people, but I thought that his use, he only had, I think, 9 kicks of the game, kicked 3 goals, 1, could have easily had 4 goals. But it just shows, he got picked last year as a winger in the state game. This year he's played as predominantly as a forward under Paul Sanzoni. And it hasn't worked for him as a forward, predominantly because West Perth haven't been good enough to kick the ball to him. I think if Paul Sanzoni is watching that game in the coaching panel, they'd be looking at that and thinking, we need to get the ball into Joe Hinder's hands a lot more because he was damaging. I thought Zach Mayne-Waring, another one who's on the radar of talent scouts, gee, he's bubbly, he's exciting, he plays with a lot of energy. He plays like Milan Murdoch to me, and he's a goal kicker. I think he kicked 1 in this particular game, but had a strong game. And kudos to Adam Reid. We're talking just before we came on air, Matt, but I thought... Adam Reid, John, he's really showing himself or stamping himself to be a great ambassador for West Australian football. He's a good tactician. Clearly, he can build connection between players in a quick period of time. And I suppose one of the toughest jobs in football is coaching Peel Thunder. Now, some people would scoff at that because they have an AFL-laden side, but he still, like Cam Shepherd has to bring a group of players together and mould them. And I thought that... Adam Reid is doing a terrific job, and congratulations to him. And I thought it was a really well-coached side, well-drilled. And we could talk about the players that missed out, and I had another piece of paper if we lost, but we won, so it doesn't matter. Just we won.
1: That point you make about Reid, I listened pretty closely at quarter time and three-quarter time. One of the benefits, not being at Optus, you can actually get out on the ground. Yeah. He was overwhelmingly positive about everything he did. Now, the side played pretty well, so that helps the cause. His reinforcement of what they were doing well was a fundamental part of what he said. Quarter time, he came out. We've laid 20 effective tackles in the first quarter, and that pressure really got to the South Australians, and they wilted under that pressure. So clearly they set themselves to start strongly. He really reinforced that at quarter time. This is what we set out to do it. We have done it. We've done it well. The reward is there. You can see the scoreboard. You can see the way you've gone about it. We're in the game. I mean, and I think that's the way that coaching's going, isn't it? You've got to reinforce the positives, and only very rarely go the... I mean, things have to go pretty bad for you to step in and give them a whack.
0: He's I like the way he goes about it, Matt. You played the game. I think coaching... I often say this to people around the huddles at West Perth and other games I attend. Don't draw too much into... or don't make an opinion on the coach and what you hear at quarter time and three-quarter time. But coaching is done during the week, and clearly Adam Reid... over 2 successive state campaigns, and you know he's won a premiership at Peel Thunder, has been able to get the troops together and play in a certain way. Yes, it's a state team. We're a very good team, and we had some very good players in the day. And maybe South Australia wasn't their best side, but I still think the coaching is done during the week. And Adam Reid is clearly stamping himself as a new age coach, and I'd say arguably the best coach in the competition.
2: Yeah, I mean, it's a tough call to make because there are a lot of great coaches. But you're right. I think speaking with Ash Prescott recently, actually, He doesn't

0: actually show any stats at quarter time, three-quarter time on the whiteboard. He just reiterates a couple of key pointers because he understands the boys are there. They want to just get a bit of water, catch their breath, be reinforced with just a couple of key little things and get on with it. And
1: well,
0: we
1: sometimes
0: can see
1: so that you can use the stats to do it, like the... I mean, Reid used the 20 tackles in the quarter. So that reinforced the message is pressure, pressure, pressure. Here it is. This is what we've done. So that vindicates actually what you've done. So rather than responding to it, just use it as a demonstrative toy or tool.
0: Yeah, and that is a great tool to use as well. More to my point was just that, the coaching is done during the week, during those breaks, the boys just really need just a couple of little things.
2: What about from a player's perspective? You played at the level. I love the whiteboard at quarter time or three quarter time, probably like you guys do, because I go out there and I'm making my assessment and it's backing up my own judgment of the game. I'm not so sure as a player, though, they're looking too closely at that or even absorbing that. I think you can use it as a positive, but if things aren't going particularly well continually, I'm not sure you want to have it up. But as a player, how did you view the whiteboard?
0: Yeah, unless there was something just so egregiously bad, like if there was a real difference in whatever key stat and you're going, well, we need to fix that, you don't really remember it or you don't really pay too much attention to it. You're there. It's the camaraderie of being together in the huddle and you're thinking about your own game. Every player would be. Every player would be thinking about, oh, I did that well, or I did this wrong, I need to fix that, whatever it is. So there is a level of focus with the coach, but there's also that internal monologue that you're having.
1: Well, I mean, it's funny. I thought he spoke very well, and he's a little bloke, so they're all looking down on him. It's an intriguing lesson in body language that a lot of big blokes are actually looking down. Yep. Their focus is 100% on the coach, so they're invested. I was wondering, I was listening to it and thinking, how many of these players, does it just go in one ear and out the other? They're there to play their game. They know what they're supposed to do. You wonder sometimes whether the coaches, all the noise is just there because they're expected to talk. They're not necessarily making major changes or whatever. And I wonder whether it's that sometimes wasted. I mentioned it the other day that I covered the Swan District's East Fremantle game. Swans were all over East Fremantle in the first quarter. Bill Monaghan only went out right at the end of the... Wouldn't have spoken for a minute, I don't think. So he clearly thought, there's no point me going out there. It's not going to make much of a difference. All I'm going to do is reinforce one or two points when I get there. And I was wondering about that. I mean, these are players invested. They're at the top end of the game in the waffle. Reid's a very articulate and successful coach who's got good themes, and they've all bought in. But even then, you wonder how much, the 7 minutes of break, it's all talk. How much of that are blokes going, I've got to look as though I'm interested, but I just wonder whether I'm just waiting for the next kick that I've got to get.
2: It's a good result, though, for Western Australian football, isn't it? And it's a good advertisement, I think, to footballers on the East Coast, predominantly who waffle clubs will be trying to entice to come across, because hopefully there's a mid-season draft. Is it next week? I think it's
1: 26th.
2: 26? Yeah. Is that next week?
0: Yes, just over a week away, eight days away.
2: Okay, so I'm sure there's there's certainly a few players on the radar, but I had a look last week. John and you and I were chatting on Saturday. I think there's 180 players have nominated for the mid-season draft, so, you think that Bevan and
1: Zach Mayne Waring are going well. So it doesn't close until the end of this week, so there'll be a lot more.
0: I think it's 35 currently on the list.
2: But the point I was making, you think they're going well, because that's who we see all the time, and they are going well, and they wouldn't be out of place on a list. But when you look through the names of some of the others, I mean, some of the others you might giggle at, but there's a lot of footballers going around. But if we can get them into the West Australian Football League, that's a good thing. Now, just on the WAFL, John, we've had a win. I think Waffle World may have had a win. I checked the Waffle website today on the injury front to see what's happening, and every club now, good, including Swan Districts, have now updated their website with injuries. So for our listeners, if you want to know how your team's going and what injuries they've got, some of it is to be confirmed, like a Schofield, Taj Schofield at Subiaco, but it has been updated, and well done to the Waffle Clubs for getting it right.
1: How many games have they got Aaron Black on?
2: Well, I didn't go looking at the stats, but we've settled that.
0: We have. Hey, let's catch up with a West Perth man before we catch up with another West Perth man, Kane Bevan. Rod's in success. Hello, Rod.
3: Good evening, guys. Great result on the weekend. I got a couple of points. I tried to call you Saturday, but I couldn't get through.
1: Get on with it, Rod.
3: Yeah, so we're talking about the crowds. And you're saying that, you know, having lost WM in South Australia in Perth in 2015, but also hadn't played them at the local ground since then. And the last time they lost in local ground, I think it was 2003 or whatever, so we do much better playing at the Waffle Grounds. I was disappointed with the crowd, but I predicted it because, you know, for 11 years you've taken the game off the crowd, either through COVID, the game's away in Adelaide, or you put it at an office for people to play an AFL ticket. If you can't go for 11 years, how can you blame the interest to it, which will have dropped? And if you don't listen to 91.3, you would have known the game was on. But the only thing I want to point out was the newspaper. I'm sick and tired of reading the newspaper every week when you try to read a Waffle story, and all it talks about is all the AFL-listed players were feeling West Coast and how they went. This week for the state game, the biggest story pre-game was Kane Bevan's going to get drafted. And the biggest story today in the paper post-game is how Kane Bevan went, he's going to get drafted. Now I've got nothing against Kane Bevan, but I want to read about Waffle, not the bloody AFL. Anyway.
0: Yeah, it all ties in. It all ties in. Anything else for us, Rod, before we got to get to Kane Bevan?
3: No. I don't have too much time.
0: Yep. Thanks for your call. Rod from Success. Yeah, I mean, it all ties in, doesn't it? That's, for a lot of players, the point of playing Waffle football is to get to the highest level. And if the more that we can get players drafted to the AFL from the Waffle, the better for the competition.
2: Yeah, this is the modern age, Rod and other listeners. And again, we're speaking about this off air. It bemuses me how WAFL people are so... They find the negative in everything, whether it's the paper, whether it's the broadcasting, you know, whether it's the WAFC. Like, we have a great competition. And South Australian crowds are actually substantially up compared to previous years, and Western Australia's are dwindling a little bit. We have to be a lot more positive. And people like you, Rod, and people like me go every week, and Adam, who I bumped into this week, Chris, Brett, who I bumped into the football. You've got to be more positive about the competition, but we seem to be negative. And just on that, have we got time?
0: No, we've got to get to Kane Bevan. We'll get to all of that after we chat with him and on the other side of this break.
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Welcome back to Waffle World on 91.3 Sport FM. Matt Grublich, John Townsend and Brett Rapone here with you following a great weekend for WA. Winners in both the women's and the men's state games. And what a performance it was from one Kane Bevan. 24 disposals, 7 marks, 6 tackles, 5 inside 50s and kicked a goal of his own. He's just about to join the show right now.

0: Kane Bevan joins the show. G'day, Kane.
1: G'day, fellas. Thanks for having me.
0: Thank you very much for taking the time. Congratulations on a great win. Yeah, I mean, you must be so pleased with that performance. From start to finish, that was a complete one by WA.
1: Yeah, thanks, mate. Absolutely. It was obviously a huge honour to play in a game that's got such a proud history, and to get a win on home turf, it was definitely special and something that I won't forget anytime soon.
2: Kane, well done on your win, and it's good to see you have a win this year. Brett was very excited about them playing the West Perth theme song then. First time he's heard it this year. So, anyway, well done on the win. What was the expectation from South Australia, and how close did they come to that, do you think?
1: I suppose, obviously being my first day game, I haven't had much to do with the sample, to be completely honest. So coming in, I wasn't really sure exactly what to expect, and then I've also heard along with that they had a number of changes and a bit of a different side in. So it might have been a bit of a change-up from what people have been accustomed to over the last few years. But in saying that, we were prepared that they were going to send over a real quality team, which they did. We were ready for it and were able to counteract it and play a pretty good brand of footy in the end.
2: How was it different to a normal waffle game, do you think?
1: Obviously, the pressures, it's the best of the best across both leagues. So, I mean, slightly faster. It was high pressure, especially early. They really brought it to us in that first quarter, and that's when you go, it's definitely a bit of a step up from normal waffle level. But in saying that, you adapt pretty quickly, and I thought we did that after the first quarter. That they brought their heat and pressure early, and then we were able to adapt and settle into the game really nicely, which we saw in the second quarter when we started to kick away a little bit.
3: Kane, it's Brett. Congratulations, and welcome to the show. I think it's your debut on Waffle World. You've had 7 matches this year, including the state game. And in 4 of those games, you've hit the scoreboard. And it looks to me that you're obviously, as a midfielder, trying to hit the scoreboard, which I think is a good thing. Is this something you've worked on and concentrated on over the summer period?
1: It is a little bit, mate. It definitely was a goal of mine coming into the year to be able to be a bit more impactful forward of the ball. Even as a junior, I played most of my footy up forward, and I always was a regular and hitting the scoreboard. But then since transitioning into a mid, I sort of haven't been able to recapture that form, I suppose. So, yeah, I think with the strengths I've got in my aerial ability and ability to finish in front of goals, it's been really nice to be able to, be able to push forward a little bit and impact the scoreboard, which is when I'm at my best and most damaging.
3: And it's obvious, Kane, that you can take a mark. When you do go forward, you can take a contested mark. Sometimes I wonder if West Perth should use you more as a forward. What's your preferred position, forward or mid-forward?
1: I think that's what holds me in good stead. Is I've actually played a number of different positions as a junior and coming through, which you see sort of come out in my game in different aspects. So yeah, my ability to get around the ground, take some marks. I enjoy getting forward when I can for a little bit of a breather. Also, I love my midfield stuff, and then I also when I can get back and help the backs out as well, that's a lot of fun too. So I think that's the beauty. I like to think I'm relatively versatile in being able to play a few different roles.
0: Wanted to get an idea of your mindset, especially during the game. Seemed to really turn it on, especially after half time. I think you made a real impact and were one of the standout players, got a few Simpson votes. Tell us about your mindset in this game, and you probably had in the back of your mind that a few recruiters might have been watching on, I'm guessing.
1: I suppose in games like that, you try to put that to the back of the mind, which I do every week, really. You obviously hear a little bit of stuff going on. It was a relatively big week. Media-wise, there was a few different things going out, but I just tried to stay away from that, mate, to be honest. And, yeah, I sort of took the approaches, which I do try to do every week, is what is my role and how can I really implement that and play that to the best of my ability to help the team get a win. That was honestly my sole focus for the game coming in. Because at the end of the day, all I wanted to do was get a win. In WA colours, mate, that was the end goal, and to do that was, something that I'm super proud of.
0: Did you have a slightly different role playing for WA as opposed to what you would have at West Perth?
1: Not really, no. I think the beauty of us in there, they picked a midfield group that was really sound, both offensively and defensively, and blokes that were going to crack in both ways. So I think that was really good to play. In the midfield, that was super accountable, and it made it really easy. Blokes that are just role players, it was awesome to be a part of that group.
2: Did any of your teammates surprise you in the way they went about it compared to what you'd seen previously as a player or as an opponent or a teammate?
1: Yeah, I mean, obviously, yeah, you know all the names, but you don't really know the people behind them. So there's a number of I really got along with Jai Reedy from Swan Districts. He's a little bit of a favourite of mine in the waffle, just watching. But he's a bit of a goes under the radar a little bit. I think he's a bit underrated, but he's a really good bloke. And then there's a number like Scotty Jones. I love getting to know him a little bit. He was great in there. Christian Amaduri, the skipper, seems like a brute when you're playing him, but he's a really great man and was great for me as well throughout the process. So yeah, all the boys were great. You get to know them a little bit across the process, which is really good.
3: Kane, what happened after the game? Did the group stay together on Saturday night, and did they catch up Sunday, or is it recovery and back into preparation for this weekend?
1: Yeah, no, we definitely enjoyed the win a little bit. We had a couple of beers in the change rooms afterwards, and then hopped up to a bit of a function upstairs. A few of the boys went on from there into Leaderville. But no, it's good. It's a good opportunity to catch up. We had a few beers with the SA boys as well, which is just good to catch up with them and chat about state footy, because they live the same lifestyle as we do. So it was really good seeing their perspective as well.
3: You're a young man, and you're still, I wouldn't say still contributing, you are contributing to the West Perth District Zone. I know you have another job on a Sunday. Maybe tell the listeners what you do on a Sunday and why you do it.
1: Yeah, I coach a junior side. I coach junior Kinross year 11-12 side. I've always loved my footy, and I've always sort of wanted to coach my own team. So to give back, I was a junior Kinross boy, so I was really keen to get back to the club and give back, because I look back at that time that I spent in juniors really fondly, and I think that's the purest form of footy, really. It's just kids going out there having fun, and you miss that. So to get back to that, and just bring me back to really why I do it, and take me back to that kid that was kicking the footy around at junior Kinross, it's really good perspective. So I've been loving my time there. The boys have been really good.
0: What sort of player are you out on the field? Do you keep to yourself? Are you fairly quiet, or do you get a bit chirpy every now and then?
1: I'm relatively quiet normally. It's something I've been trying to improve. But then, yeah, when I get fired up, I can definitely get a little bit chirpy out there as well. I'm sure some people would attest to that. But it's definitely my on-field leadership, something that I think's grown a lot in recent years. So I was probably very quiet if you asked me a few years ago, but nowadays I'm a lot more vocal, which I'm still trying to improve on as well.
0: Are you at training tonight? What does the week look like for you?
1: Yeah, we got training tonight, so just a normal week for us, I think. Obviously, without the game on the weekend, tonight might be a bit bigger for the boys that didn't play anyway. I think I'll be on a lot usual Monday sort of program following a game. But we'll train as normal, so have a hit out tonight, Tuesday, Thursday, and then prep for Perth at Mineral Resources on Saturday.
3: Connor, what's it like being working with Connor West, a fellow Joondalup Kinross junior? It looks like to me you two work very well in tandem in the middle, and certainly are the future of the football club. But just a word on Connor and your relationship with him.
1: Yeah, it's been super having Westy back in there. He just shores us up in there. And, yeah, I mean, he's a star in his own right. Played at the AFL level and has been a very successful waffle footballer as well. So to have him back is huge. I get along with Westy really well. And he was obviously very stiff to miss out on the weekend, which is super disappointing for him. But even the way he handled that, messaged all us West Perth boys saying congrats. Like, he's just such a good man as well. It's been awesome having Westy back. And, yeah, as you said, we like to link up in there when we can, and it gives each other a little bit of, you know, a bit of a breather at times as well, in regards to if clubs are saying oppo to you and whatnot. So I think it's been really good having him back at West Perth, mate. It's been awesome.
2: Well, Cade, we know your name's been mentioned as far as the mid-season draft goes, but the list released by the AFL this week doesn't have it on it. So what's happening there? Are you waiting to nominate, or are you not nominating, or how's that panning out this week?
1: Nah, yeah, I actually had a couple of mates asking me about that. Nah, I'll definitely nominate. I'll get that done with my manager this week. But, we'll just sort of, there's not really that much point in nominating, before you have to. But I'll definitely get around to it, sooner rather than later.
2: Do you know when the deadline is?
1: It'll be in before the deadline, that's for sure.
2: Yeah, righto, okay. What would that mean to you? I mean, you're clearly invested in a club, and then if you go to achieve an ambition, but you leave a club behind. Tell us about that mixed feeling that you may have if you leave one environment to go to another.
1: Yeah, I mean, it's, yeah, playing AFL has always been a dream of mine. So obviously excitement would be the main feeling. But obviously, yeah, it can be tough for clubs when it does happen mid-year. And you can't really, you know, you can't bring players in mid-year really. And if you're losing some of your better players. So it can be tough. I know East Ferrier copped it a little bit last year. And then even over the off-season with Milan going late. Which makes it a bit tough for the Waffle Clubs. So you can see that perspective as well. But for the individual and for myself, well, I'd just be so excited to get an opportunity. But obviously, yeah, I love all my mates at West Perth and be, super sad to leave them as well. But I think the excitement of getting on the AFL list, which has been a dream of mine for a long time, would probably outweigh that.
3: You have another big opportunity this week, Kane. We play West Perth, that is, play Perth. Parfitt, Constable, Byrne, Wills has been going through there. They're an outstanding midfield. It's a real good opportunity for you and the club to stamp themselves on the day in the competition.
1: Yeah, no, 100%, mate. They're a quality outfit. They've obviously got a number of quality players through the middle as well, and as well forward of the footy and behind the ball as well. Like, they're just a quality outfit. So, yeah, it's going to take our best, mate. But, yeah, we like to test ourselves, especially in the middle. We take a lot of pride in there, in what we do around contests. So, yeah, we'll look to take it to them, mate. We'll watch the vision throughout the week and study what we have to and then go to work.
0: Kane, an absolute pleasure chatting tonight. Thanks so much for taking the time and all the very best with your footballing career, wherever it may take you.
1: Appreciate it, boys. Thanks for having me.
0: Kane Bevan, West Perth, superstar in the midfield and a great game for WA this past weekend. In a win by 36 points and picked up a few Simpson medal votes. Hey, let's clear a break, and we've got plenty of messages to get through on the other side. We'll delve into the state games a little bit further and talk everything going on in Waffle football. Stay tuned on Waffle World.
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8: Through Mirrabooka, that earlier crash has cleared on Reid Highway eastbound after Alexander Drive. Traffic still a bit slow on the approach for the moment. There's a breakdown in Rivervale, Graham Farmer Freeway eastbound at Great Eastern Highway. The incident response team have closed the exit ramp, allow for a safe merge. A bit busy on the approach there as well. And delays in West Perth, Vincent Street and Charles Street at the intersection. Also slow through Canning Vale along Nicholson Road southbound at Wharton Road and in Middle Swan. Busy Great Northern Highway through to Reid Highway. It's Dylan. That's the latest traffic on 91.3 Sport FM.
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0: back to Waffle World, A Team tonight here on 91.3 Sport FM. Matt Grublich, John Townsend, Brett Rapone here with you. Plenty of messages on the text line. Big thanks as well to Kane Bevan, we should make mention, for joining us before the break. Craig in Guildford says, "Hey Brett, good to see you in the Valley on Sunday and chat West Perth. You never did answer my question though. Will we beat East Perth and where did you eat?"
1: Yeah, nice to meet you, Craig. I skillfully eluded the question. Thought I got away with it. But I was out in the Valley yesterday and did bump into Craig. There was a
2: so you went to dinner in Subiaco on Saturday
1: night, yeah.
2: And you're going to the far eastern suburbs on Sunday. You should be coming cosmopolitan, Brett.
1: Yeah, very much. I bumped into Brett Fullerton on Saturday night at the at Lulu in Subiaco. It's a very nice restaurant. But I did go to the Rose and Crown, Craig. It was very nice. The Rose and Crown.
2: That's not in the Valley. That's in Guildford.
1: Guildford, well, basically.
2: Guildford. That's this side of the river.
1: I said to Jill, we'll go out to Lilac Hill. There's a medieval fair on. I thought there'd be 1,500 people. There must have been 15,000 people.
2: Yeah. My neighbour went to that.
1: Oh, really?
2: I think he got dropped on his head before he went, but he enjoyed it.
1: Very busy. But yeah, Craig, I've got to say the Guildford was going off. The pictures are for our cricket fans out there, John, and I know you would know. Jill didn't get it. She said, "What's going on? Why is there rope around that bit of grass?" I said, "Well, they clearly don't want 10,000 people stomping across it." But the Rose and Crown, good spot.
0: What's your tip? You still avoided the question.
1: Yeah, well, that's not for 2 weeks. We'll see how we front up.
2: What's that, West Perth? That's the Derby.
1: He wanted to know about it. He wasn't even worried about Perth.
2: It's the last WA Day Derby.
1: I think there's one more. I think there's one more, John, next year. Yeah. I did have a look at that today because I think that clubs, and while we touch on that, clubs like West Perth, in particular my club, should be getting on the front foot right now and gunning for an Easter Monday derby, take it back to where it was 20 years ago.
2: We should start a campaign. We've had success with Aaron Black. We had success the other day with something or other.
1: We've got SKG Radiology being updated now with the SKG.
2: That's not a campaign, that's a sponsor.
1: The SKG Radiology.
2: The injury is fantastic.
1: On the Waffle website.
2: Roger Cook, who grew up in Claremont, went to Scotch College and likes rugby league.
1: Is he a
2: Scotch
1: boy?
2: There's something wrong with him. he has done away with WA Day. What a joke that is. That is the biggest day on the WA football calendar for 80 years. Completely, and then since then on the
1: terrible
2: waffle alone.
1: Decision. Terrible.
2: It's a horrible thing. It's an absolute slap in the face for WA football. Yeah. Hasn't been replaced by anything. So I think you're right about that, that they need to do something to try and replicate it. And to go to Easter means it comes forward 2 months, say. But you've got to do something to keep those special rivalries special.
1: Well, I think for the Falcons next year, there is a WA Day next year, but it'll be East Perth's home game. West Perth play at home in a couple of weeks. Joe Fanchi will be a special guest out there. Bumped into Joe Fanchi during the week at a gathering. 87 on Tuesday, fit as a fiddle. He's coming to the game next week. But I think John, West Perth in particular, and South Fremantle and East Fremantle should be looking at gazetting that Easter Monday. The clubs, I know, don't like to play on over Easter. Now they want to play Friday and get it over and done with. But the game's bigger than this.
2: This is a 10,000 crowd.
1: Absolutely.
2: You're not going to get a 10,000 crowd anywhere else.
1: Absolutely.
2: And you might even struggle to get 5,000 or 8,000 these days. But you've got to do, the clubs have to do something. They can't just ignore because they say it's a bit inconvenient.
1: Well, you were talking about Brad Wearer off air, Matt. I would like to see the WA football flex their muscle a little bit more on the waffle clubs and take a little bit more ownership on when games are played and where they are played. So right now, as it stands, the West Perth-East Perth game next week, West Perth could play the game at 11 o'clock on the Monday, if they like, on WA Day. It's at 2:10. They leave it up to the clubs. And I think West Perth Colts are playing 6:30 this weekend out at Lathlane Park on a Friday night.
2: That's hard.
1: So I would like to see the WAFL take a bit more of a strategic approach and have a better look for the overall benefit of football.
2: Talking about Brad Wearer, and we've been trying unsuccessfully to get him on before the football, so he has resisted that opportunity, knows he's going to be asked some hard questions, so maybe reluctant to come on, I don't know. Hopefully he does one day. He was talking about the Waffle Grand Final being played as a night game. Mm. So it's going to be a 6:10 start if it happens. But that's on the Saturday. I can't comprehend how they can do that with Fremantle second on the ladder, could be top of the ladder in a week's time. If they have a home preliminary final on the Saturday, which will be a day or an afternoon one, How can you have a waffle grand final? You can't. So well, clearly can't be on the Saturday.
0: It's all dependent on Fremantle at the moment.
2: But that won't be decided until round halfway through September. So they've got to make a decision, I would think, in the next few weeks for this to be announced. So they've been spruiking very quietly behind the scenes about going, you know, just a little leak here and there about wanting to do it as a night grand final. But if while Fremantle are alive, you can't do it.
1: But if I was a commission, WA Football, I would not be having, I'd be not putting a WA grand final up against any preliminary final. There'll be
2: well, it wouldn't be against it, but it would be on the same day.
1: But
2: you if can't do if it's a if there's a Saturday afternoon prelim for 60,000 people at Optus Stadium, you can't have a grand final the same day, so that's not going to happen.
1: There'll be regardless, it'll be an AFL preliminary final on that Saturday.
2: Yeah, but it'll be a day game. So once it's finished, that's a bit different, perhaps. So like if it's in Sydney, Sydney finishes at 5 o'clock Perth time, and then you go to the ground. So it's not the same. But because you don't have that holiday on the Monday this year, trying not to finish it on the Sunday. Whether that has any impact, I'm not sure. It's a bit of an issue, and it ties in with the. I thought it was a reasonable success, the state game at Leaderville Oval, 3,500 people there, better than you'd have it at Optus as a curtain raiser for the pigeons and nothing else. So that's clearly an issue about future state games. They're probably going to be played at suburban grounds, and so they should be. Grand finals are a different story. While you're still getting 25,000, you've got to go to where you can cater for it. The bigger issue is, does this emphasise the need for WA to have a second-tier ground, a oval ground, a cricket and football ground, where you can get 25,000 people or 20,000 people, not the 60 at Optus, not the 10 at Leaderville or Fremantle, in between, where you have a grand final, where you have an AFLW, where you might have a state games as well, and really push them hard. And maybe too, that's where WA football could base themselves.
1: Well, I certainly think that they should be playing the grand final this year, at least, at Optus Stadium. Whether they play it at night or day, I'm not sure. I don't think, if people watch an AFL grand final 12 o'clock, 1 o'clock, and then you expect them to pack up and go to an AFL grand final a waffle grand final at 6 o'clock, I don't think so. I think people are going to be footied out. They've had a beer, they've had some lunch. They're
0: what,
1: with their
0: three
1: mates.
0: Games?
1: I don't think they'll
0: stay. Friday night prelim, a Saturday afternoon prelim, and a...
1: And then
0: the waffle grand final.
1: And then they go off to a waffle grand final. I think it would affect the crowd. The other thing is,
2: it's dropped by 2,000 every year they've had it there. It's about 5 years away from being under.
1: I'm talking about watching. You're watching an AFL game on a Saturday afternoon. Yeah. Then you're saying, "Hey, let's all go down to Optus or Leaderville Oval and watch a waffle grand final." I think you'll be footied out. I do think though, John, and we would have spoken about this 4 years ago. It has been a missed opportunity by WA Football, and it's incumbent on the commissioners of WA Football to get Leaderville Oval up and going and becoming a 20,000-seat boutique stadium that can handle grand finals. Because right now, you got 16,000 people there in 2022. I know 23,000 went to the grand final last year at Optus. That's, my maths says, that's 7,000 people who would miss out on a grand final. I don't think anyone should miss out on a waffle grand final. But if you can get that stadium up to 20,000, I think that's Brad Weir's biggest challenge. Is the clubs are fighting tooth and nail just to keep afloat themselves with their own members and their own sponsors. And then they're dealing with councils. I think it's bigger than this. It needs Brad Weir, it needs WA Football Commission to make contact with councils and drive this. But, hey, we mentioned this 4 years ago. I reckon on this show when Jacob and I did a show straight after the grand final at the Wacker, I think it was.
2: Just having a look at, done some sums on the back of an envelope. So the Wacker, the state government's contributed to a $200 million white elephant. That's a disaster. Yeah. They've contributed $200 million plus to the racetrack at Burswood, which is the most unpopular thing in Western Australia. They put $35 million into East Fremantle, which has been an absolute fiasco. They're looking to put 50-plus into the Perth Bears. They're going to be based at the Wacker for the next 10 years. They're not even going to Malaga. So that's a pipe dream. We're looking at $500 million already spent on sporting infrastructure for things that are underrated, overvalued, not worth what they're doing. WA football is one of the real drivers of, of West Australian society.
1: Yes.
2: This is an absolute no-brainer that the WA government should be putting their hand in their pocket for this. Now, you can understand they've got their fingers burnt. $35 million to East Fremantle, what a waste of money that is. That's an absolute disaster. Mm. But that's not to say that it couldn't be done properly, and that would be they've got an asset at Subiaco Oval. They own land there. They can contribute that to it. WA football needs a home base. Sport and recreation are moving out of it, Oval. They've got basically a skeleton staff there. They need a 20-odd thousand seat stadium in the middle of the city, close to nightlife, where a couple of clubs are based. Guess where that is? Leadable Oval, close to a train station, only suburb in Perth with two train lines. It is an absolute no-brainer that that's what should happen. But to get it to happen, as you said, you need passionate, intelligent, visionary leadership. And that's one thing that we haven't seen a lot of. Here's an opportunity, though.
1: So who is the chairman of WA Football? It slips my mind.
2: Ian Callaghan.
1: Okay, so he's the highest-ranking official in West Australian football. I mean, they have they own the licences of the two AFL clubs. It needs Ian Callaghan. I don't know a lot about Ian Callaghan. I think he's got a Perth background. But it needs someone of that ilk to actually wax lyrical with state government and Rita Safriotti and councils and make it happen. But, look, we've been talking about this for a number of years. I think that's probably an area that WA football lacks in. I think you'd have to go back to Neil Fong to talk about a visionary person and someone who is really strong with AFL but really strong with WAFL.
2: Well, you need to win over government. That's the number one thing. You've got to get on side with Rita Safiotti, who's the Treasurer and the Sports Minister. She's a South Fremantle tragic, so that helps the cause, I think. I'm sure South Fremantle will be looking to do a big redevelopment. Well, we know that's on the cards. Mm. They are looking to become the home base, so they see the potential for a 20,000 capacity stadium for second-tier finals and AFLW, etc. So they'll be looking hard at it as well. They'll be going hard at it. They'll probably have a more articulate argument in a lot of ways because they're waiting to. It's been coming for a long while. This is an opportunity. It was David Templeman was the sports minister. He turned his back on it in 2022. Yep. He abrogated his duty. I'm not sure. I think Safiotti is a bigger, more influential, more insightful, and more visionary than Templeman was. In fact, that's funny thing
1: to say. You're 100%
2: even argue
1: right.
2: About it. So that you can see that there may well be someone on side, but you've got to be able to convince them because the dollars are the thing that'll make it happen. And we're looking at best part of $100 million probably to bring it up to that level.
1: When will a decision be made about the grand final? Maybe we need to have Luke Sanders on at some point.
0: Yeah. Because it has to be close. But they've tentatively booked that day of the preliminary final, the Saturday.
2: So on September the 16th, when Fremantle host a second semi, host a prelim, and they're second on the ladder, so they get the Saturday night, not the Friday night.
1: Be a curtain raiser, John.
2: I was at the first West Coast game, Brett, in 1987, and there was a Perth Derby on immediately afterwards.
1: Terrible day.
2: And the only sign, the most memorable thing I take from that game, 39 years ago, as the West Coast players ran onto the ground, the crowd streamed out of the ground. The West Perth players. So that tells you where the curtain raiser fits. It does.
0: Yeah. Look, it's a great dream to have, and hopefully it, at some point, I think, has to happen, the 20,000 boutique stadium or whatever it may be. Fremantle, for its historical value, I think, that probably makes a bit of sense. But I think somewhere central Perth, Leadable, somewhere like that, where you can go into the city afterwards. And, it's a central base. I think that would be a great idea to have.
1: Well, there's already $500,000 worth of lights, maybe more. The lights ready to go.
2: Almost two. Yeah. The grass has been redone, so that's helped the cause.
1: Yeah. We were speaking before about this off-air. Sometimes some of our best work is actually done off-air. In 2009, when the last state game was played, Western Australia's home rooms were the Subiaco club rooms, so they must have been deemed fit for purpose and the best of the two. And this year, John, I was surprised to see it once again. Western Australia's home change rooms were the Subiaco club rooms, not the East Perth ones.
2: Well, they've got the newer carpet.
1: Okay.
2: Just a little one about the women's match, which was an absolute fizzer. South Australia didn't turn up. Some of their players almost didn't turn up. They missed the bus. That's part of the reason. Now, I've heard two versions of this. One, the seven South Australian female footballers one that they slept in, or two that they were shopping. And they missed the
3: you
2: queue.
3: Are serious, eh?
2: I am 100% serious. So seven of them missed the bus. We know that. So they are at sixes really? And sevens before the game started.
1: Gary Sidebottom did that once, didn't he?
2: I don't think he was shopping.
1: He missed the bus, though, on the way to a final.
2: And they picked him up at Myrtleford or somewhere or other. But, yeah. I mean, what the hell is going on in state football?
0: I believe it. I believe it because, I mean, we were sitting there watching and WA were absolutely trouncing them, and we're going, well, they look like they've been out on Friday night, the South Australian women.
1: What was your favourite part of the state game on Saturday, Matt? You called the game. What impressed you from a playing perspective? What did you like?
0: It's a great question because I didn't love the game personally, and I know you're going to now knock me for being negative, but I thought the game was played at about 85%.
2: Bruise free.
0: Yeah. I wanted to see them go in hard at the start, first
2: well,
0: 5 minutes.
2: They did that. And they did what they had to do to the degree
0: I thought they were feeling each other out personally. And I think they had club footy in the back of their minds a little bit. But it was great to see the class of WA pull through. I'll tell you what stood out to me. Jai Reedy.
1: Mm.
0: I thought he was... He didn't dominate for the entire four quarters, but...
1: He's a small forward. Very good.
0: Very spectacular. Took a really courageous mark. Kicked a couple of great goals. I really like him. I think he's a flashy player. He stood out to me.
2: He's a 100-game waffle player who this year has gone to a significantly higher level. And I had the particular pleasure of calling a waffle game with Paul Persic last week. And he took the mark of the day and maybe the mark of the season. And Paul Persic very articulately said, if that doesn't get him into the state team, nothing will. And he got into the state team. He performed well. And I don't know if his name's in the... I think it is, actually. Reedy's in the mid-season draft. Now, he's a long way back.
1: Yeah.
2: But I'm sure his name would have gone from being a complete no chance to a possible. And there'll be a few people talking about him simply because of what he did for 2 hours on Saturday Arvo.
1: There are a number of other good players in the game. I thought early in the game, particularly the first half, Jack Mayo was outstanding. 19 disposals. I thought Stan Wright's kicking just stood out. His rebound from defensive 50 is outstanding. We know he's a great kick, but to see it on the big stage with the best players was exquisite. And I thought that Zach Gordigan, West Perth player, had a really good game. Geez, a consistent performer. And, you know, I rarely talk about him because there's so many other players there who sometimes take the limelight, but he's got a terrific vertical leap, had a terrific game, and he probably really enjoyed sharing that defensive line with Noah Strom and Chad Pearson and Jones, amongst others, Hughes.
2: Well, it wasn't under the pressure that he's been under for the first 5 weeks or 6 weeks of the season, was he?
1: No, sorry, I mentioned it, John.
2: What about this? So next week, West Perth could have 8 state players in their 22 or 23. So Bevan, Hinder, Guadagnin, Black, Nelson, Meadows, Keitel, and Knott. If you can't win with 8 state players out there, Brett, you're not trying hard enough.
1: I know. Some people have asked me that. Is it the structure at West Perth? Is it the coaching? Is it the game plan? Because the list, to some people, looks fairly good. Anyway, that's a topic for another day. Just back on the state game, you do see blowouts. And I was conscious of this in the second half. It was 9-4 to 3-3. South Australia weren't really in it. You know, they're not playing for... they're not playing for much more than honour, but really their mind would shift to next week. I can understand that. I still think state footy is a great advocate for the players and for the fans, and it's important in the schedule. And I, for one, hope it continues. And I'm very happy that Western Australia won. I did hear, John, you might be able to tell me, or Matt, you might be able to tell me, Glenelg.
2: They're second on the ladder. They're thinking about winning a flag.
1: And that's really, really sad, but that shouldn't diminish from Western Australia's performance.
0: No. Now, a fair few on the text line to get through before we wrap it up tonight. Evening, gents. I appreciate the efforts of all involved, including this program's efforts to try and encourage people to the game, but I could list so far this season at least 10 waffle games that were played at a better quality and higher intensity. Was fairly disappointing. Is there any way to fix this for the future, asks Zach of Rivervale.
2: Well, it's the highest level of football. And Kane Bevan said it was faster and more intense. And that I'm sure he felt that as well. Yeah. Look, all you can do is your best. I think the blowout reality is there, that if one side gets on top, the other one's thinking about next week. That can happen in
0: what about
2: normal
0: a carnival?
2: Games as
0: what
2: well.
0: About a carnival? Can we get Victoria on board?
2: Well, South Australia have played two state games this year. They've lost both of them. I hope WA play the Vics again. We haven't played them for 10 years. WA towed them up in Melbourne. First and only win in Melbourne 2017, a decade ago. But Victoria have gone back into the state league stuff. The state of origin has set the standard as well. I hope the Vics come back and WA host Victoria next year in Perth. And maybe at Leadville, I think it was successful enough to do it. I'm not sure about a carnival. There's enough. It's hard to fit in everything. And you don't want to be swamped by it too. One of the reasons that it actually was relatively successful, there was no local AFL in Perth that weekend. Yeah. Both teams playing on the Sunday. I think that's important. 3,500, that's a good waffle crowd. It's nothing outstanding. You've got to build slowly, I think. It's probably not going to get much better than that, but I'd like to see them play Victoria rather than have a carnival and build the base a bit more slowly, go back to a suburban ground, make sure that is universally endorsed as the way to go, and if that happens next year, maybe you look at putting a bit of fruit on it after that.
1: I'll tell you what, Zach, there's a couple of cracking games coming up this week. This is a great round. Peel versus South Fremantle. Swan Districts versus Subi, so some people are saying Swan Districts are resurgent. Subi, Yakko certainly are. And Claremont East Perth is going to be a belter of a game.
2: And that's their centenary celebration game, so there's a bit more on that than
1: so
2: there
1: that
2: is
1: if,
2: normal.
1: If you love your waffle footy, I think it's going to be fine Saturday. Get along and support your team.
0: Des on the bus agrees with Rod from earlier on. You took the game away from the waffle public and gave it to an AFL public that don't want it, and half a generation later wonder where they are. Says Des on the bus. I mean, it's a national competition. That's the one that it's the top of the top. It's the best of the best, but we still love our waffle footy. WA State win was a great outcome, but the Sandful players were undermanned with players withdrawing or unavailable for whatever reasons. For example, they had no genuine key forward, so nothing really for WA defenders
2: to
0: beat.
2: I mean, the last 10 or 15 years, the last 20 years, we've been following it pretty closely, Brett. That's one thing that stood out. They've always had a giant in the goal square. Yeah. And I remember that game at Glenelg where your poor mate from West Perth had five kicked on him in the first 15 minutes and never lived it down. That was one thing that was evident. They didn't have a power forward. McBean pulled out. Hosey's been very good for him, was last year and the year before. So that's an element that was a little bit different. It wasn't a truly representative side, the South Australian side.
0: Oh, Donga and Mindara, here we go. Brett's question regarding Kane Bevan's goal-kicking was self-serving. Brett has been goal-kicking coaching him for some time amongst Kane's midfield craft, it might be added, says Donga.
1: I stand very close to Kane's mum and dad in the grandstand. Mum, very passionate. Deb, Kim says very little, but I can assure you Kane's goal-kicking prowess is all his own work, not mine.
2: Is that Kim Bevan who played at Claremont?
1: No, it's not the same Kim Bevan.
2: Right.
0: Simon says, Brett, we're a little bit negative because WA football make us that way, needing shows like Waffle World to keep us up to date with various things. So Simon sort of going at you a little bit there, Brett, but also adds that great to see WA with big wins on the weekend.
1: Because I'm positive. Sorry about that, Simon.
2: Don't be positive. Have we got time to do a very quick tribunal update?
0: Yes. Can I get through three more messages?
2: Sorry.
0: I want to get through our messages give everyone a fair crack. Anthony of Frio says watching the state game was like watching paint dry. Players were not fully committed to the contest. Is there a way to watch the replay of the state game, asks one listener.
2: It was on 7, and 7 Plus have been doing most replays. So go and have a look at that platform, and it might be there.
1: There are definitely highlights on the SANFL website. I had a quick look this afternoon.
0: Might be lowlights for them. Mm. Sandful Board said that the Glenelg guys were injured. That's why they rested
2: all
0: them.
2: All six
0: while.
2: Of them.
0: Very don't know about that.
2: All had the same injury at the same time.
0: Tribunal time.
2: Now, so obviously there's no reports from the... Well, there shouldn't be from a state game, though I remember... Cody Manning got rubbed out for a game for a bump, and they went. They shook it up, the Vics. Yeah. Cody got a bit tough for them. We said last week talking about the umpire contact. So I've done a bit of digging into that. The reason that I've been given, there's now 4 umpires out there, and the game is quicker. They reckon it's 10 to 20% quicker at waffle level as it is at AFL. More opportunities to crash. Last week, when there were seven, I think, reprimands, there were two reports that the umpires put in which were thrown out, both of them which the umpire caused the collision. So they put it in thinking that the player that they had run into should be at fault. And they were told, pull your head in and get on with it. I did say last week that there might be an issue with if you get done repeatedly, you know, the reprimands might escalate into suspensions. Yep. That's not the case. If you can have two reprimands, and after the third incident, you'll go to $200 fines. Now, at reserves, Colts and women's level, that they won't fine them. They'll suspend them for a week. But at waffle level, you can get done repeatedly, and you'll go reprimand, reprimand, $200. Every game. If you get reported three times in a year, there's an automatic call in and a chat from the footy commission or the footy, WA footy. So it's not going to happen more than three times, but there is no issue about players being available if they do it multiple times over a season.
1: Hopefully, Christian Amajuri is listening in, John.
2: Yeah, so he'll be sweet.
0: Well, yeah, and Amajuri, I just wanted to point out, love watching him play. Loved watching him play on the
1: 11
0: weekend.
1: 11 tackles,
0: too.
1: I think, on the weekend. Yeah. Again,
2: what
1: it's a mindset.
2: What about the chest tackles that he told us about last week?
1: Yep.
2: I was looking for that.
1: Yep.
0: He was great. Great captain of WA. Well done to the women as well. Under-18s had a win over the 20s, too, earlier in the day.
2: Hat-trick for WA.
0: Hat-trick for WA. It was always going to be starting off with a with a win, wasn't it? Brett, what was your favourite moment from the day?
1: I really enjoyed the day, just generally, because I didn't have you don't have skin in the game. You're hoping to, you're hoping that Western Australia will win. But when you go and watch your own waffle side, you generally see it through a particular lens. But I was really impressed with Zach Bain wearing Scott Jones. I admire Scott Jones from a distance. Cal England, Will Reedy, I thought was terrific. And I was probably really happy to see Joe Hinder get a couple of goals. I think he's done a little bit tough. I don't think West Perth's skill is necessarily as good as the West Australian side. That's probably an understatement. But it was really good to see him kick a couple of goals and be on the receiving end of some very good kicking, I must admit, from down the ground.
2: My highlight was every time you go to a game like this, you run into people and they tell you things. So I had my journalistic cap on. And maybe it's something that the West Australian reporter should do. If you go to games, you actually find things out. If you don't go to games, you don't find things out. You make it up. Anyway, I ran into a few people and they told me a couple of very interesting things that will be drip-fed out over coming weeks. One of the most interesting is that Subiaco are looking for a Colts coach. They had one on Tuesday and didn't have one on Wednesday. So, anyway, there's another watch this space.
1: What happened there? We don't know yet.
2: Waiting to find out.
1: Oh, we did bump into Mark. You and I both happened to be in the Subiaco bar. We bumped into Mark. He's a good listen to the show. Says to say hello. It'd be interesting to know where he went for a beverage after the game.
0: Certainly. Now, we've run out of time, unfortunately. We had a couple of more things we wanted to get to, but we'll have to save that for next week or Waffle World on Wednesday night. Can get to a few of the pointers as well. Thanks for your company this evening. We've got to wrap things up because the kennel are coming in for all of you Bulldog supporters out there. Until next time, this was Waffle World. Thanks for your company.

0: Ashcott Gate and Hampshire Drive. No major delays. Police are on site. Continue seeking an alternate route through the area. Breakdown cleared in Rivervale. Graham Farmer Freeway eastbound at Great Eastern Highway. Traffic remains a little slow on the approach there. Also busy in West Perth, Vincent and Charles Street at the intersection and through North Fremantle. Stirling Highway southbound at Tideman Road. Bowel cancer is Australia's deadliest cancer for people aged 25 to 54. It's important you know the red flag signs and symptoms. 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Station sponsor. It's Dylan. That's the latest traffic on 91.3 Sport FM.
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0: welcome everyone to 91.3 Sport FM and the official radio show of the South Fremantle Football Club. 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I'm your host Patrick Mirosevic with you throughout this 2026 waffle season, taking you through everything you need to know from down at the South Fremantle Football Club. Tonight we'll be reviewing the state game, WA's win over South Australia, previewing this week's big game against Peel Thunder, and speaking to superstar Matthew Parker, whose fingers crossed can be back soon in the league setup. Joining me in the studio is the CEO, Cameron Britt. Welcome to the show, Cam.
1: Good evening, Pat. Good to be here.
0: Yes, great to have you on. A bit of a week off, mostly, for us South boys. We had the state game on the weekend. How much did you see of that?
1: Yeah, I opted to join in on the broadcast audience for the state game and thoroughly enjoyed it. It was fantastic to see that result and see our state representatives, male, female, across both games, represent our club and WA so well.
0: What did you think of the setup for the day? Of course, played at Leaderville Oval in the past. You've had it as a bit of a prelude at Optus to an AFL game. That's different things have been tried. How do you think it went this week?
1: I like it. Yeah, I'm a fan of it returning back to a community venue, particularly having the three games as well. So I certainly applaud WA Football for taking that approach. I even threw Fremantle Oval's hat in the ring earlier in the year, but it was at Leaderville and it looked to run quite smoothly. But I think the return to a waffle ground is a smart move.
0: You mentioned to me before the show the crowd was, what, about 3,500? You had the women's game, the men's game. I do like it as well. Like at the big... Even 10,000 at Optus looks terrible. Having three, hopefully, as the years go on, this grows bigger and bigger and you get a little bit more. But I think that looks really good, really good atmosphere.
1: Yeah, I completely agree. And I think that 3.5 or 3.6 or wherever it landed ultimately can and will grow, Pat, as well, as the concept further embeds back at a waffle ground, if that is to be the decision going forward. And I do hope it is, personally. And look, it's just a really important concept. My observation as well, I thought the build-up during the week and some of the media commentary and some of the advertisements I saw and other publicity was really, really good. And certainly a lot more prevalent than previous years as well. So again, I think that's definitely a tick in the box for WA football as an industry in terms of really promoting what's a special event.
0: So we'll talk about that game in just a couple of minutes, but if you want to join in the show, the SMS line is open. The number is 0429913913. The number 0429913913. Send a question or comment with your name and suburb, and we'll be happy to put it to air. 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They specialise in mining, oil and gas, structural steel, piping, pressure vessel, as well as blue-collar labour hire. So, of course, with both the male and female programs not on during the weekend, nothing has changed with the ladders. I'll just quickly go through. So, in the league, we sit second, 5 wins and a loss. Big game this week against third-place Peel Thunder. They're only 2.

0: games and percent behind us, so huge ramifications for that result. In the reserves, we are fifth, 2 wins, 3 losses, percentage of 117. Peel on top in the reserves and without a loss, so that's going to be a tough one this week. In the Colts, we're on top of the ladder, 5 wins, 0 losses, percentage of 186. Peel, middle of the road, so chance to keep the winning ways there. In the Waffle W, we are sitting fifth with 3 wins, 3 losses and a draw. Peel are winless on the bottom, so you'd expect our girls to get a victory there. And in the Rogers Cup, we're sitting in sixth, 2-5, percentage of 66. Peel a game behind with only 1 win. So we'll move now to the injury update, and we had a few players of note on that list before the break. So Matty Parker, who we'll be speaking to shortly, hamstring round 7 return, so expected to return this week. We'll get the word from the horse's mouth in just a couple of minutes. We've got Trey Rusko with that hamstring, expected to return this week. Hamish Free, still that round 12 date there. So any updates on those blokes, Cam?
1: Look, no, nothing formal from me, other than like all fans, I'm certainly living in hope that we see their return promptly.
0: So before we move to the match review of the state game, any news of note, Cam? Of course, if you listen to Waffle World, a bit of news is talking about the time or date of the Waffle Grand Final. So fingers crossed that involves us, but it'll be interesting to see whether it's a night, whether it's Saturday night, whether it's Sunday afternoon, what happens there?
1: Yeah, I listened with interest to that discussion just earlier on air, and it sounds as though that's tied up though with the success of Fremantle Footy Club and what happens with reference to the prospect of a home preliminary final. I'd say that's a nice headache for WA football because, yeah, it means clearly one of the two AFL sides here has gone really deep, which is good for everyone in the game in this state. So, some further decisions to be made there, clearly.
0: So before we move to the review, we do have a text in. This is Zach from Rivervale. Evening, Pat and Cam. Hope you're both well. A unique question, but if you could slot one ex-South Fremantle player from our side right now from the last decade, who would you choose? Zach would choose prime Mason Shaw. So I did get a glimpse of this just a few seconds ago. So I'll go first, Cam, give you some time to think. My first thought was Tim Kelly. Like, that season before he got drafted, that's as dominant as I've seen a South Fremantle player in my time. But our midfield's pretty good. Do we necessarily, obviously, you'd take another gun mid, but do we need another? Probably the area we could do with the most is a forward. That's why Mason Shaw does tick a box. Off the top of my head, I'm thinking maybe Ryan Murphy, who played a bit for Fremantle, came back, was excellent for South. But any one of those gun key forwards, Zach Strom, coming back wouldn't hurt either.
1: Yeah.
0: What about you, Cam? Do you think of anyone else?
1: Look, I agree with your point. I think that area of the ground is what we could do with a little bit more assistance. You know, clearly with Trey's now noted leave, upcoming annual leave. I wasn't around to see this play at the peak of his powers, but I understand Ben Saunders was pretty special.
0: Oh, yes, yep.
1: So I would give a nomination there. But I'm probably going to go with one that that may actually have some reality. And I'm not saying
0: necessarily... Here we go. Breaking news.
1: Right now.
0: Get the scribes out.
1: And I hope that the eligibility is played at some level at South Fremantle, because I'm going to say Willy Rioli.
0: Oh, okay. All right. Okay. So we'll wait for the off-season to see what happens there. So thanks for the text in, Zach. It's always good to get some thought-provoking messages.
1: Great question.
0: Yep. Yeah. So we'll move now to the match review of Western Australia and South Australia, the state game, WA 14-14-98, defeating SA 9-8-62. It was a 6-goal win, but that probably flatters South Australia, given they stacked on the goals there in junk time. WA jumped out to a quick start. It was 4-2 in that first quarter or quarter time. The second quarter is where WA really broke it open. 5-1. It was a bit of a procession after that. For Western Australia, the better players, we saw 3 goals for Joseph Hinder. Cullen England got 32 disposals, was the Simpson medalist. Some of the other better players are Jesse Turner, 26 disposals. Kane Bevan, who's a bit of a talk for AFL mid-season draft, he got 24. Stefan Gyro with 23. The other goal kickers of note, William Reedy kicked 2. Jaden Hunter kicked 2. And some individual goal kickers as well, including JJ, Jermaine Jones, getting on the scoreboard. So really good win for WA, backing up last year's win over in Adelaide. It's been about, I think it was 11 years since our last win over South Australia in Perth. And it gives the tick to the coaching staff and everyone that kept the same, mostly same group around from last year that did the job and did the job again, Cam.
1: Yeah, definitely. It was a great performance. And I think part of Coach Adam Reid's messaging during the week was protect home turf, mm-hmm. or defend home turf, words to that effect. And the team were able to do that really well. But it's just such an interesting concept, isn't it, Pat? Because, you know, week in, week out, where as a South Fremantle team, we're going up against names like Jesse Turner, Callan England, Joseph Hinder, Scott Jones, probably our contemporary nemesis in the ruck.
0: Yep.
1: But, you know, the way we're cheering on him to get first use in that game and compete really hard and, you know, use his size and experience to win early, you know, early use in centre bounces. It's great because you're barracking for WA.
0: That's what's fantastic about the concept. I know probably not as much now, but in the past, it's like, is it necessary, all of that? But it is such a fantastic part, and it's why people have been wanting State of Origin back in the AFL for so long, because it is such a fantastic part of Australian football where you get players from clubs, obviously, week to week, where we're yelling against them, and you get them all together and you're cheering them on. It's a pretty joyful experience.
1: Yeah, it was. And what really, I think, emphasised the point I was making was you'd see a WA forward kick a goal and, you know, the fairly familiar high fives and little team cuddle, but there'd be 4 or 5 players from 4 or 5 different waffle teams. And I think that's really cool.
0: So we look at how the South players went. So all 4 of the defenders in the squad got picked. We'll start with Ethan Hughes, who was our leading disposal getter, 18 possessions, 7 marks. We had Chad Pearson, 13 disposals, 5 marks. Jermaine Jones, who I mentioned kicked a goal, also got 13 possessions, 14 marks, 4 tackles. And Noah Strom only got the 6 touches, 3 marks, but of course that's not his job. I'm sure he did a fine job on the South Australian forwards. A couple of them got away with 3 each, but they didn't kick a lot of goals, and as I mentioned, 5 of them came right at the end. So the South boys certainly did their job in defence for most of the game.
1: Yeah, acquitted themselves and our club really, really well, I thought, and just a really tight defensive unit. Pat, I know we're talking off-air on a different topic about Jack Gunston and being like a fine bottle of red and just getting better with age. Probably Ethan Hughes for us and for WA. He's just such a diligent, professional preparer and performer in football, and he's just so athletic. He's been absolutely magnificent for our footy club since arriving, and was really good for WA.
0: Now, I do want to mention Chad Pearson. So we didn't mention it on last week's show, but it got brought up on Waffle World on Wednesday that I believe this was Chad's 6th state game. South Fremantle captain, 6th state game, premiership captain. This is starting to become a real great resume, and things like this, when you finish up, they really stack up and put you as one of the real modern-day greats.
1: Without question, and certainly, you wouldn't need to argue that point in any of the 3 bars at South Fremantle post-game, because we just, you know, love and respect and admire Chad so much, and are fully, you know, aware of his capabilities. I actually spoke to him earlier this season at a home game function on stage, and similarly I outlined his CV and everything that he's achieved in the game and with our footy club, and I just said, look, Chad, if you've ever heard the term the crime of the century, it's the fact that you haven't been on an AFL list, and you know, I really meant that comment. And he's just one of those players, I guess, that slipped through or never got the opportunity, which feels incredibly unfair given his talents. But, a remarkable waffle career, as you've stated, which continues, and more to come, hopefully.
0: So we'll move now to the Waffle W versus the Sanifal W state game that was played earlier on the Saturday. And this one, the other one wasn't close. This one was even less close. It was a bit of a cakewalk for the West Australians. 15 goals, 9.99 to South Australia, 1.17. So 92-point win for the West Australian women's side. If we go quarter by quarter, 3-4, the third quarter they really put their foot down, 7-0. It seems in the last quarter both teams were kind of just going through the paces, only one goal each. But this is a massive tick for the female program in Western Australia. I'm not sure why the discrepancy was so big, because you can't imagine that in South Australia, for some reason, they'd have a really poor women's program. But all you can say is that in WA, it's going leaps and bounds.
1: Yeah, it's a great endorsement, isn't it, and statement. I'm not sure many would have seen this coming. That's an absolute shellacking at state-level football. And our representatives, Michaela Tuhakarana and Tash Entwistle, performed really, really well and represented the state well in that moment. And also just probably worth noting, Craig White and Pia Folletti, our senior coaches, male, female teams, clearly, respectively, also had assistant coach roles in both those wins. So fantastic exposure for them and an opportunity to coach a more diverse, group of footballers representing their state.
0: And it's such a great experience. Obviously, I would know I wasn't doing it, but you can just imagine the amount of knowledge, getting to work with other talented people from other clubs, getting to work with different types of players can only be such a boost for both of them.
1: Oh, definitely. And you hear time and time again, when our players return to the footy club after state honours, Pat, it's the age-old story that, I thought, so-and-so teammate, when we battle against them on the weekend, is, really hard-nosed and angry, and all we want to do is ground their nose into the dirt. But, he's just an average, normal, great guy, or she's just an average, normal, great girl. The footy industry, we go really, really hard, and that's how it works, and we're competitive. But off-field, it's all about relationships. And I think the state program, from that sort of social and cultural standpoint as well, Pat, has some really important dividends, because it's about getting to know others within our football economy.
0: So some of the better players, there's some real standout performances for WA. So Jamie Henry, 34 disposals, 7 marks, 12 tackles. She did give 4 free kicks away, but must have been going real hard there. Jamie Harkin with 31 disposals, 10 tackles. Paige Shepherd, 28 disposals, 10 tackles. So some brilliant performances there at the top end. And we saw Poppy Stockwell, she kicked 4. Lucy Greenwood with 3. So outstanding performance by the WA girls. And it'll be interesting to see if they come up against the VFL at some point, what the how they go there, because if I were to do the damage there, then we could argue that we got the best female program in the country.
1: Yeah, it's a good point, Pat. I'm not sure the validity of this, but I heard today that SA comfortably beat the Victorian side. I don't know if it was early this year or last year, Pat. So they've actually competed against one another. And then, clearly WA have put up this performance this weekend. So, fascinating.
0: So we do have a text. There's no name. And I don't know if this is supposed to be a joke or serious, but we'll see. What of the story that so many Sanifal women's players missed the bus? So
1: yeah, that was spoken about on Waffle World prior to us coming on. Apparently up to 7... SA female athletes missed the bus.
0: And didn't play?
1: I'm not sure the background. I presume they were just late, so it's probably disrupted their preparation and maybe some of their starting matchups. I'm not sure how big their squad was, but so there was perhaps a little bit of controversy off the start.
0: That's not ideal, not how you want to start the game.
1: Not great. I'm sure they didn't have far to go either.
0: Yeah. All right, so it's an interesting one. Thanks for the text. Thanks for the piece of knowledge there. So it is time for a break here on The Kennel, but do not go away because we are going to be back with Matthew Parker, one of the biggest names in the waffle. We'll be talking to him shortly, hopefully saying that he's going to be back soon playing for South.
2: Saturday night, just you and me. Where are you taking me?
3: Dinner?
2: I want to do something thrilling, something that makes my heart race.
3: Go on.
2: Greyhounds WA Cannington, where it's good to be fast and you want to finish fast. You can buy me a drink and maybe you'll get lucky on the punt.
3: Oh, we're definitely going.
2: Good boy.
4: Greyhounds WA Cannington, every Saturday and Wednesday night. Are you in? And the
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0: Welcome back, everyone, to The Kennel here on 91.3 Sport FM, brought to you by station sponsor Henderson Fabrication. I'm your host, Patrick Mirosevic. With me in the studio is the CEO, Cameron Britt, and on the line is Matthew Parker. Welcome to the show, Matty.
1: How are we?
0: Great to have you on. The talk of all South Fremantle fans is, are you fit to play this week?
1: Yeah, we're back this week, so hopefully get a tick off from Whitey and see how we go.
0: Oh, that'd be fantastic to hear. It's been such a loss not having you out there. It must have been frustrating to have only played one game so far this year.
1: Yeah, it's definitely frustrating for myself, but I think the boys have gone out and done a wonderful job. You know, the next man up, I thought it's been really well from us, and, you know, to be 5-1 against some good sides is probably what you want to take so far.
0: Given during the time that you haven't been playing, how have you kept involved with the boys there?
1: Oh, just being around everybody, obviously. You know, got a new role at the club, being the multicultural and Indigenous leader at the club, so I'm pretty hands-on a little bit more now. So I've just been always down at the club and trying to get myself right and be back so I can help them on field.
2: Parks, just referencing that new role you have off-field and joining our welfare team, how's it all going and how do you go with the responsibility of supporting younger players?
1: Yeah, I think it's... I personally think it's great, you know, especially being still the, you know, active player that I am. I think it's easy for the boys to come up to me instead of just being someone from the outside coming in. I know it's a bit daunting being a young fella in the system to going up to people that you don't really know personally. I think you know, being that leader on field, I think it's bit easier for them to express themselves and how they're feeling on and off the field, which is what we want, especially for our Indigenous side of things, and then and that's for everyone else as well.
0: You mentioned some of the younger boys having to stand up. We had a few retirements last year, a few injuries this year, so some of the young players have really had to put their hand up, and they've really impressed so far this year.
1: Yeah, definitely have. I think young Tarks has put his hand up and done real well on the wing. A few boys down the forward line, obviously Rowe and Dragey, are stepping up, which is what we want. Then we've got young Robbo who came in, and obviously we lost him to state, but he was really well. I think he's going to go a long way with his footy. So, and then, yeah, obviously the injuries and stuff are unfortunate. We had a great run last year, and then now you really think about it, how lucky we were with the injury side of things, and obviously this year we've been hit by a few, which is unlucky.
0: Did you see any of the state game? It was fantastic to see WA get the win, and we had four South players out there all playing really well.
1: Nah, I didn't. Yeah, obviously. Congrats to our boys. We went out there and, you know, got the dub, which is what we want. So great to see our boys get out in the yellow and black, which is good.
0: We'll go back to last year because it was such a special year, not just for the club, but for yourself. Of course, winning the premiership, but you took home the WJ Hughes medal. To do that in a premiership season must have been pretty special.
1: Yeah. It is and it isn't. You know, I couldn't have done it without my teammates. So, you know, the credit's for them as well. You know, they just let me play my footy and, you know, let me do what I've got to do, and then, you know, we all just combined together and really had trust in each other. And obviously, which you can see now is we went all the way, which is what we wanted, and I think that was the main goal. And then that just, you know, was a little cherry on top for myself. But, you know, winning the premiership was probably the standout thing.
2: Now, Peel await us this week, Parks, and obviously a really good side with a lot of AFL-listed talent in there. Do you personally get motivated by playing and beating AFL-listed guys, or is it just another team in an opposition Guernsey to you?
1: No, there's a little bit of a, you know, hold a little chip on the shoulder when we go and play AFL-listed boys. you know, obviously they're trying to get back, but, you know, personally for me, I'm just always got the chip on the shoulder no matter who it's against. But, yeah, especially I think with boys on the list, to just ramp it up a little bit and see how good they really are. But that's me personally. but I think it's a good thing to go into games like that with, and then few of the boys come along with me, so that's probably it.
0: Given the time you've had out, do you expect to come in straight away with that full-time midfield role, or do you think there'll be a little bit of forward time just as you get your fitness back?
1: Hopefully it's full mid-time. I've been running my backside off, so I think whatever Whitey wants, you know, I'll just go ahead and go do what he wants me to do. Obviously, you know, he needs me out there and I want to be out there, so we just got to take it easy at the moment, and then when it ramps up, I think we'll get the whips cracking.
0: We're getting to close to halfway through the season. How do you think the team set up? Of course, second on the ladder, only one loss, but still looking pretty good.
1: Yeah, I think funny thing is, we haven't been playing our best. That's what we've taken away from every game. We have not been at our best, and there's still improvement that we need to do to get better, and I think once we figure that out, I think there's a lot more we can go ahead with. So it's going to be a good challenge for us to get better and get better quick, and then we can go out and show the league we're still here.
0: 100%. All right, thanks, Matty, for joining us on the show. Great news that you'll be back. Well, fingers crossed, this week. We can't wait to see you back out there and playing along with the boys.
1: Thanks for having me, boys. Appreciate it.
2: Good on you, mate.
0: So that was Matty Parker. Great to hear. Well, he says he's going to be back, so we won't take it to the bank till he's named, but you just consider we've had, I reckon, the best player in the Waffle not playing pretty much the whole season so far, and to be second on the ladder, only losing one game, it's a good spot to be in.
2: Oh, it is. Yeah, I think we've performed really well, and we've had to sort of test the depth, and as Matt said off the top, that next man up mentality and ethos, which is so important, and we've passed that test so far. And look, Pat, we're not match committee, so Whitey and his team will go through their processes, but we all dearly want Matty Parker back out on the footy field ASAP, and let's hope that's Saturday. And if by any reason it's not Saturday, it'll be a WAA Derby on the Monday, which,
0: well,
2: I quite like the idea of that too.
0: We're going to get to that in just a couple of minutes.
2: I've gone early.
0: Hopefully you've got a big spiel on that one. But we're going to start off with the match preview, because this is a big one to start with. Round 7 versus Peel Thunder at Rushton Park. Saturday, May the 23rd. It's a 1:10 p.m. start, so a little bit earlier than normal. If we look at Peel so far, they're third on the ladder, 3 wins, 3 losses. Last round, they defeated East Perth at Leaderville, 8-8-56 to 9-8-62. Last time we played them was last year in Mandurah, where we won in a monsoonal rain for a lot of the game, 11-8-74 to 5-9-39. I mentioned Peel is third, but their losses, 2 of them by a point, 1 of them by about 2 goals to Claremont. We've spoken about the quality they've got, the Fremantle players. This is a genuine finalist team for this year, and we're a big challenge.
2: Yeah, massive challenge, I think, Pat. They're a really good side, Peel. We understand that. We know they've had some really close results that haven't necessarily gone their way, but if they did, they may have lost by a point two weeks in a row.
0: Yep.
2: So you just think, you know, a different set of circumstances there, and they're absolutely right in calculations and conversations at the top of the ladder. So very good side. Their AFL team in Fremantle Dockers, of course, are doing really, really well. So I think probably there's just a really good high-performance scenario happening between Peel and Freo at the moment. So big test for us. Hopefully we get some key pieces back to go down to Mandurah and try and win that game. But I think it's a really good opportunity. We probably feel like we're saying it every week, but really good opportunity to see how we're going and where we're at. And, you know, I probably tried to stir up Matty a little bit with that question around, you know, the motivation incentive of playing against AFL listed talent. The reality is they have plenty of them, and you don't get drafted by accident as a general rule. So they're a very, very good side.
0: And I think everyone around South has been saying they were kind of just going, like, obviously 5-1, fantastic. But there's been no real games. We played four quarters. Of course, we beat West Coast last time, but the Subi game, we only just got over the line. That if we're not careful, this is the sort of game. It's a long trip. Who knows what the conditions are going to be. It will probably definitely be windy. That if you don't come to play, Peel will bite you.
2: Yeah, without question, we're going to have to be up for the contest from the very start. And that, you know, that elusive four-quarter performance, I thought probably, as we discussed last week, our West Coast win, I felt was probably our most complete game. If you think about stitching together the way we want to play for the longest period of time over four quarters, we'll absolutely need that, you know, this Saturday. I'm looking forward to seeing us do it.
0: If you're like me, you love to do the calculations following where teams are on the ladder, what wins and losses mean. A win here puts us three wins and percentage ahead of Peel. That's a big difference. A loss, of course, one win percentage, and they're right on our hammer. So even though it's still not quite mid-season, I've already mentioned it a few times, but a lot on the line.
2: Yeah, that's right. And I have to admit, I've been watching for the last few weeks your Fremantle Dockers with particular interest and cheering on Mason Cox to play well and retain his spot, which I think he's certainly doing, because I just know with our young developing rucks in West Love and, of course, young Aiden Harvey, that would have been a very big task and a great opportunity for them, but looks as though we'll probably miss that, which I'm not unhappy about.
0: You mentioned Mason Cox. It is interesting where Dockers sit. A few injuries mean a few appeals. Better players won't be there. Of course, we mentioned Cox, Oscar McDonald, Nathan O'Driscoll. Jeremy Sharp's the big one. Given he hasn't played every game, who knows exactly where he sits, but he could realistically be leading the Sandover medal. He's dominating for Peel in the Waffle. He could be around for Fremantle, but if he's there on Saturday, he's a player we really have to watch.
2: Yeah, well, he's certainly been knocking on the door, hasn't he, for senior selection, AFL selection, through his consistent performances. So, yeah, here's one we're going to have to clamp down on. Is he out on a wing?
0: I think he's actually playing more inside this year, where he's getting more of the ball.
2: Yeah, okay, fair enough. Big challenge for us, that one, and we know how good he's been. So if we can curtail his influence a little, that's clearly going to go a long way to how the game will be resulted.
0: So really interesting game. I can't wait for this one, and we'll be reviewing it, of course, next Monday. But for now, let's move to events and club notices. And the big one on the horizon, only a couple of weeks to go now, is the WA Derby against East Fremantle. So what have you got there, Cam?
2: Well, yep, just all plans are coming together well. So if anyone's venturing through Fremantle down the Cappuccino Strip from this point on, they'll see that there's the planter boxes have been dressed up with Derby branding and promotions and a big QR code for purchasing tickets. We saw the launch of Cav Temperley last week in terms of the pre-game act. He'll be playing three Eskimo Joe songs, which are all huge ARIA-winning hits pre-game. Channel 7 have confirmed, in conjunction with ourselves, the Derby pre-game show is back. So a great opportunity there leading into the traditional broadcast to probably pick up some of the on-field performance from Cav, plus some other interviews of South Fremantle luminaries, which is great. And we'll see some more promotion and publicity clearly from this point forward. But my number one piece of advice and instruction is that tickets are online at the moment. The easiest thing, we've put it at the very top of our website, sffc.com.au, the footy club's website, an easy Google, via Intix, of course. But pre-purchase tickets online, which are cheaper than at the gate on the day. So you get a financial benefit from being organised and pre-purchasing, but also we're going to be really, really organised and a bit more sophisticated with patron entry into the ground, because we're clearly working towards and anticipating a really big crowd, and those who have pre-purchased tickets will go through accelerated scanning lines, which will be purposely set up so we can get most people inside the ground quickly to see things like performances on field, to see your reserves, but more so see the ball up in the league game at 1:10, because it does happen quickly on WA Day. Everything is brought forward. And you don't want to miss out and be in a queue, you know, staring at a wall in the markets.
0: And that is a key that probably a lot of people would be expecting. Go to a waffle game, I can just dawdle in 5 minutes beforehand. If there's any game during the home and away season that probably won't work, it's this one. You don't want to be in a queue staring from 100 metres away as the game is starting.
2: That's right.
0: So you want to pre-order your ticket, you want to get there early, you can maybe spend the morning in Fremantle, get a cup of coffee and then get to the ground and really enjoy what should be a fantastic day. I know Frank, the tech guy, he's going to be going all out because even when it's just a normal game, he's got all the music going. This one, I'm sure it is going to be a blockbuster.
2: I can say Frank's very excited, so we've got him on board and he's looking at stages and speakers and probably pyrotechnics and everything else. But look, you're spot on, and we love in the Waffle, particularly our games at our beloved Fremantle Oval, that you can go to the Norfolk and have a steak sandwich and a beer or have a coffee. Absolutely do that. Just do it all half an hour earlier than normal, because then you'll be able to come through. If you're sort of walking in 5 minutes pre-ball up, it's just peak congestion on a day like this, and we just absolutely encourage you to plan ahead and, as you say, make a morning or a day of it and just know it's going to be busy.
0: What I always try and do this time of year is try and get, if there's any friends of yours that maybe are slightly interested in the Waffle or just interested in footy, say this is the one, if you've wanted to try out the Waffle, this is the game. It's going to be the best atmosphere. Hopefully it should be a really good game as well. And hopefully the conditions are nice and sunny to make it the best possible atmosphere.
2: They're certainly looking good at this point, still 2 weeks out. So we'll keep cheering for a great day of weather.
0: So there'll be lots of promotion on social media around the place. So keep your eyes out and pre-order those tickets so you're all ready to go for the WA Day Monday. So that is it for this evening. Once again, big thank you, Cam, for joining me in the studio. Always fantastic for you to join me on a Monday. Big thanks to Maddie Parker for joining us over the phone. Big thanks to station sponsor Henderson Fabrication. And big thanks to all of you for listening and for those who texted in to join in the proceedings.
2: Just one final point, sorry, yep. Pat, as we wind up, which I forgot to mention. Jordan Bolanu, new breakout forward for us spending his career down back. Desperate to come on the kennel.
0: Oh, okay.
2: I said if he kicks two goals or more against his old side, Peel, we'll have him on.
0: Wow,
2: so we're
0: okay.
2: Now we're incentivising our radio appearance contracts. JB will be on if he kicks two or more. So keep an eye on that little contest within a contest.
0: If he hasn't done it in the last quarter, the boys will be looking for him, trying to free him
2: That's
0: up.
2: That's right.
0: A bit like Trey Rusko in last year's last game.
2: Well, hopefully we're enough in front we can muck around a bit like that.
0: But absolutely.
2: Two goals for JB, he's on.
0: Oh, well, I'm looking forward to that. So join me here again next Monday to talk all things South Fremantle. But don't forget, get down to Rushton Park this Saturday for our big game against Peel. Until next time, see ya.

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11: Hey guys, what's up? Welcome back to season 2 of the Full Force Podcast. We had a bit of a sabbatical last year, but we are back in full force. And let's introduce our guest. He is a beast on the field. He took the long way to Super Rugby via France. He's also a Wallaby and became the country's 92nd captain. And just his third cap, he's got a hell of a story. Welcome, Nick Champion de Crepigny.
12: Thanks for having me here, mate.
11: No, thanks for coming, brother. Thanks for coming. So tell us about your childhood, man. I understand that you grew up in Canberra.
12: Yeah, Canberra boy, cold. Born and bred. Yeah, definitely. No, it's cold and hot. It's sort of got both extremes. Yeah, lived down there with my mum and dad and my brother and younger sister and my stepmum as well, and went to Canberra Grammar School, and you know, it was a great sort of area to sort of grow up in, lived close to school, able to play rugby, play lots of sports, did rowing at school. And
11: rowing?
12: Yeah.
11: As well, yeah?
12: Yeah, rowing was sort of my sport actually growing up, so through school sort of, yeah, was passionate about it and the teamwork involved in it, and then, yeah, played rugby and just sort of loved that physical side of the game, the aggressive side of the game, yeah, which just sort of always lent its hand to me. So, no, really enjoyed it.
11: No, nice, nice. Tell us about your last name. Where's that from?
12: Yeah, de Crepigny. So it's from Normandy in France. So it's a long way back. We don't have any family over there at the moment. But yeah, there's actually a small town in Normandy called De Crepigny. So we've had.
11: Oh, it's actually a town.
12: Yeah, there's a little sort of village. Town's probably stretching the word. There's about six or seven, I think, farmhouses that sort of make it up. But yeah, we've got a family photo in front of the sign. And I think it sometimes goes missing with cousins going over there and taking it. So, yeah, it's French origins, and I think the family sort of moved to England and out to Australia. And
11: Okay.
12: So,
11: I've got written down here German as well.
12: Yeah, my grandmother's German. So yeah, right. She sort of came out, sort of fled Germany during the Second World War. And my mother's American, so sort of a mixture of a lot of nationalities.
11: So, she fled Germany to
12: Australia.
11: Crazy.
12: Yeah, so they sort of, obviously, you probably wanted to leave Germany during that time. They sort of came over here and started a new life. And
11: Awesome. On the topic of history, your uncle Richard was a Qantas pilot who safely landed an Airbus in Singapore after a bit of an engine failure.
12: He's a cousin actually, but he it's an incredible story. I actually listened to a Mark Boris podcast. He was on the other week, and just to hear him talk about it, and I'd spoken to him, was sort of being in correspondence recently. From what I believe is they sort of took off the airplane, and as they're sort of flying, had an engine failure, and one of the engines blew up, so had to sort of navigate it. I think from the podcast, they're able to sort of run without one engine, but maybe two engines had sort of faltered, he was able to successfully land the plane and save everyone. Yeah,
11: the man's a hero.
12: Yeah, exactly. Yeah, it's hard to top that in the family. Yeah, you know, he's a genuine hero. So
11: saved a few lives. That's killer. It's killer. All right, so back to you. You had to wait till you're 29 to make your Super Rugby debut, which is, that's quite old. Respectfully.
12: Absolutely. An ambition and dream of mine. I sort of played it, moved up to Sydney, studied at Sydney University, and then sort of applied my trade there per se, and then had an opportunity down at the Rebels and at the Waratahs, but there was lots of great players sort of in front of me at the time, and then ended up with the experience of, I think I was 23, 24, able to head over to France and play for Cast Olympic in the top 14 in the European Championship over there, and sort of gave me the opportunity and allowed me sort of grow my game. And I was playing over there, and there was an opportunity to come back, and I just thought, I really didn't want to die wondering, thinking about the dream. I've got photos in a Wallabies jersey, and I remember the moments watching the World Cup when Johnny Wilkinson kicked the goal with my family sitting there devastated. So it was sort of just a turning point for me, saying, I want to come home and I want to give it a crack.
11: Did you ever have moments, like, as you're kind of aging, did you ever have moments where you felt like, oh, maybe it's not going to happen?
12: Yeah, I think so. The years, like, I sort of felt like I was in and around it, in the squad, not in the squad, training, performing, and I was sort of waiting for that opportunity to sort of cement myself. But I also believe everyone's got their own journey, and it was probably the best journey for me. It allowed me sort of mature and understand who I was and sort of player I am. And there are moments where you doubt it, but I enjoyed the work of it. So it made it easy. I was like, well, I enjoy doing this anyway. So if I achieved a goal, that's great. But I really wanted to keep playing, and we had a great team at Sydney University, which a lot of the Force guys were part of as well. So it's been special to come and reconnect.
11: I guess you can say, like, you really earned it, bro, through all that, years of hard work. Like, you must be someone that loves the grind.
12: Yeah, I'd say so. Like, it felt like I definitely earned it, there were lots of times where I sort of doubted myself or wondered.
11: Which is natural as well.
12: Sometimes you wonder why, but I sort of revert back. Like, I think it was such a good experience for me being able to go overseas and learn a lot about myself. And, you're away from your family and friends, your support network, and you sort of grow up pretty quickly. And I learned a lot about rugby over there and had some pretty influential people who were really supportive in the team. And it probably allowed me to grow to where I am now, I think.
11: No, awesome, man. Did you have any, like, rugby idols or any heroes that you looked up to coming through?
12: Yeah, well, being a Canberra boy, you had all the greats, and like I always thought George Smith.
11: George Smith.
12: You used to look up to, like, he was just hard nosed, did his job, and you know he was everywhere on the field, and you sort of looked at that, like, wow, what an athlete, what a performer, and then he just wouldn't take a backward step. I always think, like, I always found George Gregan to just be such a great leader.
11: Yeah.
12: Like, you saw him sort of lead the Brumbies and then lead the Wallabies. And
11: haunted the Kiwis too, man.
12: Yeah, exactly.
11: The World Cup. Like, yeah.
12: I think it's a famous saying, four more years.
11: Four more years.
12: So you sort of look up to people like that. When I was growing up, they were what I sort of aspired to be like.
11: Yep. Yeah, nice. How did you go at school?
12: Yeah, I loved school.
11: Yeah.
12: I guess school was a place where you're surrounded by your mates all day, it was a easy thing to me, and I sort of loved learning, so it enabled me to sort of have fun but also be able to sort of apply myself. I would say Dad was pretty strict, so we had a rigorous homework schedule and whatnot, but I really enjoyed school and sort of studying and sort of it's carried through. Like, I was able to sort of did a Bachelor of Economics at Sydney University, and now I'm doing my Master's in Property Development and Finance.
11: Yeah, awesome.
12: And I think it allows me to sort of have a different path and a different avenue away from rugby, so my whole world's not encapsulated by rugby at the time, and so it clears my mind.
11: So when you say your dad was quite strict, was he like, you know, do your homework before you can go outside and play or something?
12: I think he was
11: education first.
12: Yeah, he was great and sort of like helping us set up a structure and how we wanted to study. Like, probably strict isn't the correct word, but he was like, he knew that I wanted to achieve certain things, and he created sort of a good environment to allow me to sort of implement that through, you know, Nick, you should do 45 minutes, take a rest, 45 minutes more, and then, you can have 45 minutes after dinner, and then and your evening's off, you know. So it was good to sort of, learn how to structure
11: a system.
12: Sort of how to do it. So, I always enjoyed being able to sort of pick his brains on things and learn from him.
11: All good things come off the back of a good system.
12: Yeah, exactly.
11: You know, team sports or whatever it is you do. Did you ever think about uni studies at all?
12: So I sort of went up to Sydney University to, my first and foremost thing was to go get a bachelor's degree, and sort of did economics there, and then sort of followed through now after completing that, I'm sort of doing my master's in property development and finance, and I'm definitely passionate about sort of moving into that sort of area of life afterwards.
11: Post-rugby.
12: Yeah.
11: Yeah, yeah, nice. All right, let's go on to your rugby journey. So you went to Sydney Uni where your rugby journey started to elevate.
12: It was, Sydney University is a bit of a machine in terms of being able to sort of create players. It's got such a great program, and I think it's got a lot of like-minded people. So, it was easy for me to sort of fit in and be able to grow my game and grow my enjoyment of the game, because you're surrounded by your best mates who you're studying with, you're going out on the beers with, and then you're playing footy with. So, it was a really enjoyable environment, and I was able to sort of progress through the ranks there and sort of learn the formula for success. Like, it was all based off a lot of hard work and dedication and sacrifice. And, we're fortunate to have a fair few years of success and had a really good group.
11: So. Street Shield, yeah?
12: We won in 2018 and 2019. Back-to-back, and, that was some of the best days of your lives.
11: Because that's, like, I know Shoot Shield, but that's, I guess, for club footy, that's probably like the pinnacle of like Australia, would you say?
12: I'd say so. It was, I think when you look at our 2018 grand final team, there's 16, 17 guys who've played Wallabies now in the team, and nearly 20, 22 who've played some sort of professional rugby. It was a really competitive group. And
11: Nice.
12: It was awesome to see. Like, we used to have the system where if you weren't playing, at the end of super season, it allowed time for guys to filter back in. You'd get a lot of Wallabies and Super Rugby guys coming back and just to learn off them. Like, we had Nick Phibbs, Paddy Ryan, Dave McDowling all filter back in. And, like, we had Jake Gordon starting, Nick Phibbs on the bench. Yep. So you got two Wallabies starting it on the bench. So, yeah,
11: Picking their brains and just seeing what you could take away.
12: And just learning from them and seeing how professional they are and how they sort of went about it.
11: Okay, so you toiled away for a bit, New South Wales under-20s and Melbourne Rebels. Then you done a pre-season with the Tars. I asked you this earlier and you said you weren't ever going to give up on the rugby dream.
12: No.
11: You're always hungry, for it. How was your time coming through that under-20s?
12: Yeah, it was really good. I was living on campus at Sydney University, so I sort of, I guess I was burning the candle at both ends. I was enjoying myself while I was growing up and I was studying, so it was very much a young 20-year-old at university and sort of just a... Full energy, full of enjoyment, trying to, make the most out of every sort of opportunity. And, I absolutely loved it. We sort of did the Super Under-20s, so we just got to travel around. I think we played here in person. We had a really good group. Mm-hmm. A few of the guys are still playing now, so, yeah. But it was probably, it took me a year or two after that to really sort of develop and, grow into my body, I'd say. And
11: did you find it hard to balance the study and then footy at the same time?
12: I think so at times, especially when you're 18, 19, 20. But I've always sort of found that it's a bit of a release for me. It allows me to sort of focus on something different and feel like I'm achieving sort of different things in life. So you're not too centred on one thing and too overstimulated with rugby that it can't just be one part of you. So it allows me to relax and get away from the game.
11: There would have been a lot of outside noise as well, I guess the nightlife of Sydney
12: and
11: things like that.
12: Yeah.
11: So, fun though.
12: Yeah,
11: fun.
12: Exactly.
11: So, fun.
12: Yeah.
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11: Okay, so tell us about your time in France. You mentioned that you played for, is it Cast?
12: Yeah, Cast Olympique.
11: In front of 90,000 people at
12: Stade de France.
11: Stade de France.
12: Yeah, it was incredible.
11: Hectic.
12: Surreal. Really sort of... So my first season there, and you go to this small French town that's an hour from Toulouse, which is one of the biggest teams in the world, Antoine Dupont is, and it's our biggest rival, and we're a town of 60,000 people, but you'd sell out 16,000, 17,000 every week. You go to local markets, everyone knows your name, they offer you free food. It's a rugby mad in that sense. They're always, they're so passionate and committed, and it was... yeah, oh, I still tell everyone it's the best thing I've ever done and best some of the best times of my life. So, yeah, it was good, and just to be able to be in a full-time program and... Mm.

0: before he went over there?
1: I studied a little bit of French at school, but I wouldn't say I remembered much of it. I'd say at the start I was fortunate. One of my good friends, Tom Staniforth, actually went to my school when he was 2 years above me. He was over there, and we spent some time together at the Waratahs, and we're like family now, and it was sort of easier to have a support network. You know, he's like a big brother, so I was able to go to his place, and he was able to sort of help with the transition. And but yeah, there's the challenges. Like, I think you'd go to the supermarket and it would take you 2.5 hours because you know, they eat horse over there, so you're not certain what's beef, what's horse. Yeah.
0: Oh, it's like Tongans, eh?
1: You sort of cheval, and they call, so it was all very confusing at the supermarket. So there were moments where it's challenging and you're away from family and friends, and it was actually in the middle of COVID, so I was a little bit unaware of when I'd actually be able to get home. So, but I thought, like, you just have to take the jump and see how it goes.
0: Because the comp was still going during COVID.
1: It sort of stopped in 2020 and it just recommenced in 2021. It's sort of the back end of COVID, so restrictions had eased, but there still wasn't that much overseas travel.
0: Did you have much fans at the game? Because I remember when they played over here, like, there was empty stadiums.
1: And the season before they did, and we were a few months later. So, the first game, they were sold out for the season, I think.
0: Yeah, that's so cooler. What about, like, comms, like, communication on the field? Like, was that difficult?
1: It was challenging at times, like, certain pronunciations. Like, I had a teammate named Theo, but over there they don't pronounce the H, so it's T-O. And I remember I was screaming him, Theo, Theo, Theo, and he's just not looking at me. And then eventually someone goes, it's T-O, and he looks, and I'm like, come on, mate, like, you know what I'm saying here, mate, like, just pass me the ball, or, like, you know, get in the line next to me, but
0: I'm looking at you.
1: But you pick up the rugby French pretty quickly, and the coaches and players, like, they're so bilingual over there. All the French guys are able to speak pretty much fluent English. So, they lend a hand, they help out. And we're fortunate we had a great captain who spoke fluent English, and some great foreigners who were sort of able to help with the transition.
0: Did you dabble into the French wine? And,
1: I did a few times.
0: Croissants and things
1: like
0: that.
1: The pastries. I think I started to resemble a croissant during a few of the winters. Yeah, I love the French food and the French culture. Like, you know, they really enjoy sort of spending time with each other over a lovely meal and some French wine from Bordeaux, and, you know, being able to chat. And I think that was a great part of it, you know, and we sort of travelled around and got to sort of experience the different cuisines and cultures around France and around the areas in Europe.
0: So, any favourites?
1: Yeah, me and my partner headed down to Cassis. It's like a fishing village sort of down past Aix-en-Provence. It's like a small fishing village, and it's got, you know, beautiful nature all around. It's some great sort of Mediterranean food, and we loved it down there. But yeah, Aix-en-Provence as well, and even Toulouse, like, it's sort of a university town, but it's quite beautiful along the river. And
0: I didn't realise, like, the French were rugby mad. It's huge over there, right?
1: I think so at the moment. Like, I think I saw the Adelaide that they're getting more viewerships to top 14 than they are with the soccer. So it's starting to grow and grow. Like, you know, I think I saw the Adelaide that La Rochelle have had 120 home games, which have been sold out.
0: Yeah, crazy. So, and you must have been able to do a lot of travelling as well, isn't Spain, like, around the corner, like,
1: far? I think my partner Olivia was living in Australia, but she would just come back and forth, so she'd spend 4 months over there, then 3 months back here. But every chance we got was straight in the car or straight in the plane to sort of try to make the most of living in Europe. Like, it just lends itself to being easy to travel. So we did Spain, a lot of Italy, England, Ireland, sort of all around the place. So, no, we're very lucky.
0: Ah, awesome. Awesome, man. All right, so let's come back to the Force. Now, how did you end up back in Australia?
1: I think it was coming to the end of my sort of, I was sort of in negotiations with CAST to continue on for a few seasons. And then I had a phone call from Simon Cront sort of asking if I was interested. And it was a little bit of a no-brainer for me. Like, I had some good friends here, Harry Potter, Tom Horton, and Harry Johnson Holmes, and I knew that the Force were building something special, and then creating a squad that was very ambitious and wanted to do things. And I think it sort of aligned with who I wanted to be, and, you know, the dreams that I had. So

0: thought I'd come back and give it a red hot crack.
1: Yeah, nice. And has Perth been what you expected it to be?
0: It's actually been better.
1: Yeah.
0: I think, like, obviously coming from the East Coast, you don't know too much about Perth. You just know it's sort of far away of the other side of the country. Yeah, exactly. Pushing for sovereignty. So, since getting here, you just sit and go, like, it's such a beautiful place. Like, you're on the water. It's easy to get around.
1: It really beaches too, man.
0: Like, yeah, it just lends itself to having a lovely lifestyle and very easy to sort of hone in on your rugby and, live a healthy lifestyle.
1: Yeah, a lot slower pace compared to Sydney and, where it's quite hustle and bustle from my experience.
0: I completely agree. Like, I go back and stay with my partner and it takes you half an hour to drive anywhere. And, like, when you're here, like, it's 7 minutes of training. I walk down to the beach and there's no one there and you can go for a swim. So, no, I'm really enjoying it.
1: Whereabouts are you living?
0: I'm down in Cottesloe. Yeah.
1: So prime spot, man.
0: Yeah, we've been fortunate. I'm in an apartment. I was sort of living with the hooker, Nick Dolly, last year. And then...
1: How's that?
0: Yeah, it was really good, yeah. So, no, it was good fun. He's a good lad. And then I've just moved in. Hamish Stewart's just moving into the apartment now. And he's one of the other lads. He's a Toowoomba boy and a good country fellow. And, it's going really well.
1: Nice, man. So, obviously, like, Perth has ultimately led you into your Wallabies debut. How was that for you? I love hearing players talk about their debuts. It must have been something special, yeah?
0: Yeah. No, it was something you dream of, It was sort of, I'd say...
1: Especially the journey that you've been on as well.
0: I can't be more thankful to Joe and the coaching staff in the Wallabies for having the faith in me, especially in that... Lions test, and when I think about it, like, the week was it's a bit of a blur because it all goes so fast. Yep. You're so honed in and focused on performing and executing your role for the team. But I was able to have family, friends, my best mates all flew up, and it's honestly a dream. You sit there and you're representing not just yourself, but I guess your family, your friends, anyone who's sort of been on the journey. And I think when you sort of sing the national anthem and you're sort of looking at the fans and people wearing the gold jersey and you think back, oh, that was me a few years ago, and you go, wow.
1: 100%. And especially it being like a Lions series, like, other than the World Cup, that's kind of...
0: Yeah. It felt like, it didn't even feel like a home game because there were that many Lions fans there at the time, and it was Suncorp's a bit of a cauldron, so it's just so loud and intense and... I felt like it was a little bit of baptism of fire, but it went well. And, well, obviously we didn't win, so that was disappointing. But in terms of, being part of the group and being able to contribute on the field, it was very special.
1: Do you remember much of the game, or was there a bit of a blur as well?
0: Yeah, I think I do remember much because you're sort of so hyper-focused on each moment. You sort of remember these little moments where plays or... shapes would occur on the field that you've sort of seen before or you were trying to read off in the game. And, it was but then there are parts of it which is a bit of a blur. I think it's taken a while to sort of process it.
1: What about the night before? Like, could you even sleep? I know I wouldn't be sleeping, but I'll
0: I think you, like, I sort of found you get inundated with messages and messages and messages, which is lovely, all the support, but eventually you have to turn off your phone go, I just need to sort of relax and get back.
1: Calm down a bit,
0: get back into my routine. And I've been so lucky that I've sort of been able to sort of develop a pretty good routine. And I guess I sort of lend it to some of the experiences in the top 14. Like, you play these massive derby matches and 50,000, 60,000 people. And, you have the president who on the Friday will give a big rev-up speech and you have everyone in town talking about it all week. So it's sort of... enabled me to sort of understand the pressure of it all, and obviously it's not the same level, but you're sort of able to, revert back to past experiences and coping mechanisms and sort of strategies you had to sort of prepare yourself and cool your head before the game. So, there was definitely a little few breathing exercises before bed, but we were able to sleep all right.
1: What is your routine, just out of curiosity?
0: I'm pretty structured. Like, I try to get a lot of the detail out of the way early in the week, so I'm sort of across my role, and then sort of try to front load my week, so it's sort of a bit of a cascading rolling ball in my preparation, and have certain things I want to tick off at training if it's individual team and whatnot. And it was so fortunate with the group; they were so helpful in upskilling me and get me across all of the game plans and the moves. And then I guess as it sort of comes closer to the week, I find journaling's quite helpful. Mm. Sort of write out my thoughts and my solutions. It sort of puts everything on a page and just sort of...
1: Can get the noise out of your head.
0: Yeah,
1: as well.
0: Exactly. So yeah. You're not overthinking. I'm very fortunate. Like, my partner Olivia is a great soundboard for me, and I can sort of chat to her, and both my parents are really good. I did have to tell my mum, gets quite excited, so she was sending lots of messages of different articles, and I've had to say, Mum, I don't actually want to read any of these. Like, I'm just going to focus on the game, and you can read those. So, I think journaling's always been quite helpful, and, like, different sort of breathing exercises I've found to sort of calm the body and calm the mind, and then some visualization.
1: I was about to ask that.
0: Do a little bit of visualization, and I like to, like, there's different mental skills you sort of picked up along the way and sort of controlling your sort of state of mind and your thoughts. And I've always found sort of rewatching old footage or clips or of how you've performed previously sort of, you know, establishes to yourself that you're able to do it again and again. And allows me to sort of build my confidence into the game.
1: Yep. Rewatch a few tries and...
0: Yeah, there's not many. So it's some short clips.
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1: All right, let's fast forward a few months. You become the 92nd Wallabies captain to lead the side against Japan, and only your third cap. Like, that's... How did you take that, man? Like, 3 caps in?
0: Yeah, it was a massive honour. You know, I'd probably say, you know, like, I was... put into the leadership group before that, and I felt like at the time that felt like an even bigger honour because it was something selected by the group, mm-hmm. by the coaches, and to be, you know, selected by your peers that they view you in that light is like the utmost respect. So, I'd always say there were 15 other blokes who were captains and leaders out there that day. You know, I was so well supported and... supported to sort of do my job and be able to contribute to the team, that it made it really easy. But yeah, it was a little bit of a shock at the time. You know, I sort of just, you know, I was taking every day just trying to add what I could to the group and the team. And then, you know, Joe sort of came up and said, "Oh, mate, we want you to be captain this weekend." Well, I don't think it was really a question. He sort of was like, "Mate, you're captain this weekend.
1: This is what's happening."
0: And I was sort of like, "Yep, no worries." Was fortunate enough that he had that belief in me, and you know, I hope I repaid it in sort of the way that I sort of led. But I'm very much a sort of lead by actions rather than words.
1: So you didn't plan any special captain speeches or anything like that?
0: Nah. I was fortunate that Harry Wilson, like, really good mate of mine, he's the usual captain, who he sort of sat down and ran me through the process of it all, because there's a little bit more logistical things to go through. And then we chatted about the key messages for the team, and, you know, guys like Jake Gordon were really good and really helpful. And, yeah, I think we just sort of wanted to re-emphasise sort of what would sort of been the game plan and what Joe had sort of been saying all week with the group. So it made it quite easy.
1: Did you have to change anything at all in, like, your approach or, like, how you... I guess other than having to speak to the referee and that, like, did much have to change for you?
0: Not really, and I think that was the best thing about it, is that, you know, Joe and the other coaches said, we selected you as you, we don't want you to be anything different, and just go out there and play your game and be the person you are, because that's what the team needs and wants. Yeah. So it made it really easy for me, besides chatting to a referee and thinking about some of those decisions on field. It was sort of just play my game, lead through my actions, and if there's a moment where we sort of need to come together, I can sort of go to some of our leaders in different areas of the game, or if I need to sort of say something, I will.
1: Yep. Do you get anything like when you first become a captain, or do they just print it on your...
0: Yeah, it's on your jersey. I was actually given a samurai sword from the Japanese team, which was very kind, but I think it's the biggest honour in the world to be able to leave your country and especially lead the other blokes in the change room with you, so don't need anything too special.
1: Was it over in Japan?
0: Yeah, it was over in Japan.
1: And you got to bring that sword home?
0: Yeah, I did. Yeah. It's actually sort of wooden inside, so not able to actually use it. I sort of opened it up, hoping I was going to be able to cut up a bit of sashimi one time with it or something for a few of the mates, but no, it's wooden, so it's all safe.
1: Yeah. Oh, at least you got a 1-0 record as skipper, eh?
0: It was good to win. There were some stressful moments.
1: Do you have, like, a leadership style or philosophy that you... just manner actions?
0: Yeah, I think you want to, like, how I sort of view it. I've always respected guys who... what they say is what they do. Mm-hmm. And I guess you sort of want to lead through the sort of values that you uphold. And, you know, I'm very much as... I want to be as prepared as I am, as I can be, and, you know, be able to nail my job first before I tell anyone else to do theirs. And, you know, I have a lot of faith and belief in the guys around me usually, so it's pretty easy to sort of lead, but more through my actions rather than words.
1: Yeah. If you could describe yourself as a player, what would you say? What's your playing style?
0: I'd say I'm quite combative. Yeah. You know, I enjoy that sort of physical hard edge side of the game, and you know, that I would say that, you know, I'm always gonna work hard for the bloke inside and out of me, and that, you know, it lends yourself to wanting to defend for your teammates, wanting to make those tough carries or put your head in the spokes sort of thing. So, I pride myself on being able to be aggressive and combative on the field.
1: Yep. If you could describe yourself as an animal on the field, what would it be?
0: Well, coming from Sydney University, we were always told we want to be lions. You'd hope that it would be a lion.
1: The Mufasa.
0: Yeah.
1: Of the squad. Okay, have you had any moments on the rugby field where you felt you genuinely lost it or you were about to lose it?
0: No, probably not for a long time. I think I learned pretty quickly when I was younger, because I know I sort of lend myself to the aggression side of the game, and if you go over the top, you end up spending a fair bit of time on the sideline.
1: Yep.
0: So, not recently, I don't think. But I'm very protective. Like, I think last year, Hurricanes guys were sort of giving a bit of lip or pushing my mate Harry Potter on the ground, and it was just no second thought for me. I had to get straight in there to sort of look after my mate and make sure that he was okay.
1: Do you have, like, I've heard Richie McCaw and Dan Carter talk about this, like, when they have, like, a hot moment, they do something like they stamp their feet on the ground to kind of bring them back down. Do you have anything like that?
0: I've still got, like... a few sayings, like I'll be like, next action, or, you know, I'll take two sharp breaths in and long breaths out to sort of just refocus myself on the next job. Like, if I feel myself sort of tipping over that edge, it allows me to come back and sort of be centred and focused. So you don't push too much in the red. But I sort of teeter in that red and blue line anyway, a bit of a blur at times.
1: Walk a fine line, man.
0: Yeah.
1: off the field doing good things with the Players Union, Force Leadership Group, and studying a Masters of Property Development and Finance. So you've got a bit going on, setting yourself up.
0: Yeah, with the Rugby Union Players Association, I just felt like it was a a good chance to give back and try to help the game out in Australia. And there were some great guys at the Force who sort of suggested that it would be a good thing for me to do, and, you know, to be able to learn off, like, learn how a board runs and sort of work with, you know, we're going up to our collective bargaining negotiations to see the process of how that occurs, and, you know, fight for the players in those sort of bargaining arrangements, I think, is really important.
1: Yep. Nice.
0: And
1: nice.
0: Then, as I sort of said, I sort of, like, rugby is a big part of my life, but it's not just me, you know. I'm Nick, and I want to have a career after rugby, and I'm quite excited about that career, and I sort of enjoy learning and challenging myself. So, I did some work in Centuria Capital Limited in Sydney before I went to France. It was like an institutional development company, or like a REIT. And I sort of figured out that, you know, I really liked that sort of work and wanted to do that after rugby. So it made it quite easy sort of when I was over in France to say, I should do a master's, and so it kept me busy.
1: Yeah. How old are you?
0: I'm 29.
1: 29. Oh, you got plenty of years left, eh?
0: Hopefully, yeah. Hopefully. Fingers crossed, yeah.
1: All right. I was actually meant to start on this, but we'll finish on this. I've got five quick questions for you. Toughest opponent?
0: Player or team?
1: We'll go player.
0: Player. I think Tom Curry. From experiencing him in the Lions and England games, I think he's a pretty complete player all around.
1: Nice. Worst roomie?
0: Carlo Tozzano.
1: Why is that?
0: He's a ball of energy, you know. Yeah. Like, I absolutely love him, but he's a ball of energy, and sometimes when you want to wind down,
1: he won't
0: agree with me on this, but he's good, and he's got he's very structured himself, and it's hard to sort of break his structure. See, but you also respect it because he knows what he's doing.
1: That's when you get your journal out, eh? And write your things, do your breathing.
0: Yeah. So we sort of both try and do our own sort of preparation at the same time.
1: Do you have your most embarrassing on-field moment?
0: Most embarrassing. I think there was a game, I was playing for Sydney University and sort of got given the ball off a counter attack, and I was sort of in the middle of the field, and I saw one of the wingers out wide, and I tried to think I throw like a 30-meter sort of cutout pass.
1: Oh.
0: I think it went straight out. So, and all the boys like, mate, probably just stick to the little shift to the guy next to you, or just carry it straight, mate. So, that was a bit embarrassing.
1: Greatest team of all time?
0: In my eyes?
1: In your eyes, yep.
0: That I've been part of, or just?
1: That I'd heard. Either one.
0: That I've been part of was probably that one of those Sydney University teams. It was sort of a lot of those guys have gone on to do great things after that, and it was just a start for a lot of those guys in 2018 and 2019. Guy Porter played for England, Harry Potter was here, Harry Johnson Holmes is a Wallaby, and Lockie Swinton and Josh Kemeny's playing over in England. It was just a great group. And then I guess, you know, you look at some of those All Black teams in 2015. They're probably some of the greatest teams of all time. You look across the board and sort of what they had, and sort of talent, but hard work and leaders.
1: Yeah, South Africa's doing all right at the moment too. All right, here's a tough one. Start one, bench one, and drop one. So we've got Richie McCaw, George Smith, David Pocock.
0: Oh, that is tough. So I'd start George Smith.
1: Yep.
0: I'm going to be biased. I'm going to have David Pocock off the bench, and then I think Richie McCaw, if he's not playing, he's still a great leader, so he'd lead from his actions through the week. But I couldn't pick him over a fellow Australian. Yeah, so.
1: Fair enough. All right, final two questions for you. What's the most important lesson that you've learned in life?
0: I think I've learned that hard work pays off.
1: Yep.
0: You know, if you're true to yourself and what you want to achieve, and you sort of apply yourself in that, it'll pay off. And it might not be what you imagined it. I didn't think I'd go to France before playing Super Rugby, but everyone's going to have a different journey. And I think, if you work hard, good things will happen.
1: Yep. And last one, 5 years' time, where do you see yourself?
0: 5 years' time, I'll be 34 then. Yeah.
1: Cottesloe beach walks.
0: Yeah, maybe. I think, hopefully I've, my dream and ambition is to play in the next World Cup for Australia, and hopefully we win the World Cup. And then I'd love to go back to Cast or a team in France and play over there and have a few children with my partner and be able to enjoy a few years there, and then we'll move back to Sydney and start a life, I think.
1: Awesome, brother. Yeah. Awesome. Well, that's it for us, man. Appreciate you coming on and sharing.
0: Thanks very much for the time.
1: Yeah, awesome. See you next time, guys.
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20: G'day everybody, welcome to another edition of 6 points on a Monday morning after the weekend of AFL footy that was. 6 points, normally what you get for a goal, but at Zero Hanger HQ, Monday morning, it is the biggest talking points from the weekend that was. My name's Daniel Harford, looking forward to getting right into the middle of it with Mark Stevens, award-winning journalist and the main man here at Zero Hanger HQ. Stevo, welcome.
21: G'day Harf, good to be here. Wasn't one of the great weekends of footy or rounds of footy, but we've got to get through this time of year, don't we? But there's still some big talking points.
20: There's plenty of talking points, and you're talking about maybe not the best weekend of footy in terms of quality across the competition. Well, you can't do that in an 18-team competition. It's just too hard to get great matchups every single week. But we're coming up to the bye rounds too, so let's just enjoy the fact that we've got 9 games coming at us for the next couple of weeks, and then we get a hold of the byes, and who knows what's going on in those scenarios.
21: Yeah, it's weird. We have hidden games too. I almost forgot the GWS West Coast game was on Harf, and wasn't that a blockbuster in there? And we'll get down to that later, maybe. 6.1. Is that what you call it?
20: Yeah,
21: with an asterisk on the end, but that was huge. Hidden games of footy that we're having now, aren't we? Like doubleheader Friday nights, games in Perth that you forget about while you're watching B-grade Netflix movies.
20: Well, we're a national competition and we're a national show here at 6 points, so we love covering the West Coast games and the Perth games on a Sunday night, Steve. But it's not where we start today, because we started at Marvel Stadium on Saturday night, where it was a bit of blue beauty, a big week at Royal Parade for the Carlton Footy Club after the sacking of Michael Voss. Josh Fraser stepped up, the first number one draft pick in history to go and coach his own team. So a nice little memento
21: there
20: for Josh Fraser.
21: Was he the first ever coach to win a game coaching in a hoodie, Harf? Like, he's just grabbed the hoodie out of the cupboard and coached a win. Extraordinary scenes. It's like you down at St. Kevin's or the Vaffa, just with a hoodie on.
20: I didn't come across that. I wasn't really paying attention to his attire. But you might be right. He might have broken a couple of records on the weekend. It certainly was a drought for Carlton fans that they got the 4 points against your Western Bulldogs. I know you're anxious about that leading in because of the dead cat bounce factor of the coach being sacked. But in the end, if you're Michael Voss, you're sitting there on the couch on Saturday night with your little latte, whatever you got, or a little gin and tonic that you'd have, Steve, in the spa with just nipples up. He'd be there watching that game going, where have you blokes been? Yeah. Where have you blokes been? How come it's taken this to get this response from you?
21: Look, they've been pretty good during games and in patches, and they just held it together for longer. The Bulldogs always struggle against Carlton anyway, half. They're line ball games. So I think if Vossie was coaching, Carlton probably still win. They have more experienced lineup, more players on the park. They've barely got an injury there, which is, again, yep, extraordinary when you look at Carlton's run this year. As I've said before, there's VFL-listed players can't get a run because all the AFL players are playing in the twos. Dogs, of course, have got injuries. And Carlton, even though they were a goal or two down at three-quarter time...
20: 8 points.
21: Yeah, that's a goal or two, goal and a half. They really... You felt like they were right in the game and probably should have been in front. So
20: but the history of
21: it.
20: The year would say that they would fall away and they would be beaten by four or five goals, whatever it is, by the Bulldogs. Wasn't the case, and they rallied. Now, on the back of their skipper, who was enormous, Patrick Cripps, in the last quarter, if there was ever a time for him to stand up and say, I'll carry you, boys, it was going to be that week because he felt a heavy, heavy burden on the sacking of Michael Voss. He's had an incredible relationship with him. He's done an amazing job carrying the team full stop for the last 5 years. But in that last quarter, he was nothing short of phenomenal.
21: And he's done it before. He's one of those players that just dines out on the Bulldogs. Every time Cripper gets hold of them, Bevo doesn't really seem to have a plan B for when Cripper lights up. And you could just see it coming. And in the end, the Dogs were lucky that it was only a two-goal result. If you look at it half, some reality checks. The Dogs' list clearly at the moment is not good enough with all these injuries. So they had 9 players under 50 games running around. They're too young to win games of footy at the moment. Carlton had 6. So this is stats for you. 16 players under 100 games at the Dogs. So again, youth, Carlton had 10. Carlton considerably more experienced, 35 games more per player on average. So Carlton got done what they should have got done.
20: But they've probably had their profile all year, in fairness, Steve. And they've still coughed up games late in the second half. So that's not exactly... that's not going to be the main differential or reason why they're going to run over teams in the last quarter, because they haven't been able to do it with the same profile.
21: Yeah. But there was extra passion there, wasn't there? They celebrated hard.
20: How do you reckon Vossie would have been watching that game on Saturday night?
21: Would he have watched it? I don't think he would have.
20: I reckon he would have.
21: Who would he have been barracking for? Probably Carlton.
20: He would have been barracking for Cripper.
21: Yeah, he would have been barracking for Cripper. I did feel sorry for Vossie. So often it happens. Obviously, Josh Fraser, it's interesting that he's already ruled himself out of the caretaker role. That's smart. The last thing Carlton want at the moment is to be seduced by a caretaker. I call it the Peter Rode factor.
20: Well, it's you don't want to go down trainer Carlton a couple of years ago. David had all the momentum and got the job in the back of his caretaker role.
21: Yeah.
20: So that's probably something they need to be a bit mindful of from a selection committee perspective as well, that they don't really want to go down that track. So it's probably a smart play from Josh Fraser to say, I'm just doing my job. It's not my job. I'm just currently doing the job. Is what he said effectively post game for the Blues. But I reckon Michael Voss is sitting there going, well, come on, you blokes.
21: But he knew he would have
20: come on, you blokes. And they did it in the same style that his coach, contest and clearance, was the way they got the job done.
21: Yeah.
20: So it was the blueprint that he's put in place there at Carlton, and they go and get the job done on the week he gets sacked.
21: Look, it was a pretty putrid game of footy, I've got to say, but celebrations for Carlton. Yeah, it was a terrible game of footy until the last quarter it lit up for Carlton. Before that, there wasn't a lot happening half on it. You know, a quick deck at Marvel. Not many goals. And the Dogs just getting smashed out of the middle again.
20: Louis is the biggest problem for you.
21: Huge problem. He's got to play. And this is a little exclusive for 6 points. I believe he will play this week. The concussion scenario has been overplayed, I believe.
20: What do you mean?
21: Well, he was concussed. I don't think it was a major issue at any stage. He ran 6 kilometres on the track last week. Players who are recovering from concussion and struggling don't run 6Ks on the track. Very close, a borderline concussion case. So I think English will come back this week. And, gee, they need him. If English plays Saturday night, the Dogs win.
20: Probably.
21: It would have changed everything around the ball. Kennedy would have got more involved. Bont would have got more clearances. Suddenly you're away. Sanders has improved. That's probably the only upside for half for the Dogs. Starting to kick the ball more rather than sort of U-turns and handballs backwards.
20: What's happened to Fraser and Ed Richards, who were A-graders and dominating competition? I mean, all of a sudden they've been off their tucker a little bit. Is that the English factor?
21: Probably. Richards still obviously a bit sore from that ankle. I think Fraser's not 100%, but there's no excuses there, is there? Fraser lit it up. Remember over in Adelaide, quarter one, had about 12 possessions, kicked a couple of goals. Might have been 3 goals first quarter over there. Since then, hasn't done enough. I had him in the book as being a potential A-grader this year and in the maybe top 40 All-Australian. Hasn't quite happened, half.
20: Hasn't quite happened at the Bulldogs, but a bit of joy for the Carlton fans out there after the weekend. That was a big, heavy week at Icon Park, but at 4 points on the board after the game against the Bulldogs. Tell you who's getting 4 points on the board week in, week out, and that's the team at the Melbourne Football Club, Stephen King, the King, and I'm in love with what Stephen King's done. We've touched on him a few times here on 6 points on a Monday morning post-round, but he continues to show that he's got absolutely the right plan in place with this squad of players at Melbourne. And again, their performance against Hawthorn on the weekend was exhilarating. Kept the Hawks to 82 points. I think they've been average over 100 points a week. Kept them into 80 points. Continue their domination, and they are rolling.
21: Yeah, did he outcoach the little genius half? Because I rate Sam Mitchell probably the best in the business. But King, the defence is now shored up. So we were criticising the other week when they played Sydney. You can get involved in a shootout, but you're not going to win. In the end, you'll cop a bullet in the head against Sydney if you're involved in a shootout. But now they're doing both. They're propelling forward, attacking from defence and defending, if that makes sense.
20: Yeah, well, that's most attacks start from your defence, depending on how you articulate that as your coach. But that's more often than not the method. I think he did a great job. And it goes to show, again, you talk about Tim English with the Bulldogs before. If you've got key players out of your team, you are vulnerable. And the Hawks had a couple of key players out with Barris and Gunston, and they were vulnerable. And then he moves Petty forward to stretch the Hawthorn defence. He kicks a couple of goals early, gets on the scoreboard. All of a sudden, the Hawks are on their heels trying to catch up with the game and find a way to manage that situation. I thought he did a great job in the coach's box. But it's the players and the freedom that they're playing with. We spoke to Stephen King on radio a couple of weeks ago. Sorry, it was Max Gorm. About Stephen King after a game. He talked about it in attack. You hear about all these plans of where we're going to move the ball and how it's going to look. Apparently, without simplifying it too much, when they get possession of the footy, they're just allowed to play. There's a little structure and shape to what they would like to do, but it's go and do your thing. You're here for a reason. You're here because you're great players. Let's go and show the crowd. Let's really excite the crowd with the way that you want to play the game when we've got a ball in hand. So they defend together. They've got contest principles that they work towards. But in attack, there's largely a sense of freedom that they're able to play with, and we're seeing enormous benefit. The players are loving the system. Players are getting enormous results for that system. And the crowd now are getting behind them, which is fantastic for the Ds.
21: Yeah, next up, they've got the Dogs at Marvel. They don't like Marvel, but the way they're playing, it should suit them half that track, shouldn't it?
20: Absolutely.
21: They rip it apart unless the Dogs can sort of fix up their issues. The positive, of course, English back. But Hawthorn, you're right. I'm still on them for the flag, by the way. I'm not going to drop off there. You're allowed to have a bad game here and
20: just
21: there.
20: Just be mindful.
21: Yeah, I'm keeping it in mind. But speaking of Melbourne, like Melbourne Hawthorn now has become a blockbuster. Guess where the next matchup is, Huff? Like, you think, gee, this is a big one. You know, Channel 7 involved, everybody on board, maybe 75,000 at the MCG. Where do you think they're playing the rematch?
20: Marvel Stadium.
21: Launceston. Oh. So that's a disgusting fixturing mess up by the AFL.
20: Well, probably, in fairness, at the start of the year, where did you have the Dees? Where did you have the Dees at the start of the year?
21: No, they're always a chance. They're a club. They're a
20: new coach, broken club, superstars on the out from the start of the year. At the start of the year, no one had the Dees looking anywhere near what they're looking like at the moment. So that's probably a fair enough
21: schedule. It's round 17, Launceston, not even a full stadium down there at the old York Park, as we used to call it. So they'll have maybe 8,000 there for that game. Can they move it? Can the AFL be flexible enough just to say, look, this is a mistake?
20: Wouldn't have thought so.
21: And then we've got Thursday night too this week, by the way.
20: Yes.
21: Adelaide Hawthorn.
20: Down there in Launceston, Utah Stadium.
21: Like, Thursday night, you know, the weather, the wind, that's just going to be a lottery. So, again, a bit of a fixture boober.
20: It's one of the driest states in the country.
21: Yeah.
20: Tasmania.
21: Right. I don't think they should play a night game in Launceston. I don't think it's made for it.
20: Well, can you play them in Geelong?
21: Yeah, that's a proper stadium, Huff. They're still rebuilding down there.
20: Well, it's still always windy and rainy in the middle of winter at in Geelong as well. A lot of moisture and precipitation down there. I wouldn't think they're any different.
21: Yeah.
20: You can play them in Tassie, no worries. The problem for Melbourne is they've got, as the fixture was released last week for the back end of the season, no primetime action.
21: Mm.
20: Where's the Dees in primetime?
21: We've got some around the edges, but they haven't backed them in enough, have they?
20: Where's the Dees? They are exciting.
21: We've seen it coming.
20: They're a 100-point team every week. That's what the competition wants. That's what headquarters wants. They want goals. Gives them a chance to play their ads. Want goals for excitement for the fans. The Dees are that machine and more. And there's no primetime activity. What's happened there?
21: Is there anyone who hasn't improved at Melbourne under the new coach?
20: Well, that's
21: probably Max Gorn, and he was that good anyway that he didn't have to.
20: Yeah, I think eight-time All-Australians, tough to improve.
21: Yeah, that's what I mean. But he's the only one that's probably plateaued, and that's a good plateau to be on.
20: No,
21: that's Mount Everest.
20: They are flying. Absolutely flying, the Demons. Stephen King's doing a hell of a job, and it's great to see. And I hope the Melbourne fans are really getting on board, make sure they get to every game if they can, to see their boys in action, who are going beautifully in the top four at the moment on the AFL ladder midway through the season. I'll tell you who's not in the top four, and that is the Bombers, Steve-O. A horrible performance on the weekend against Fremantle. That first half in particular was disgusting. It was yuck, according to some Essendon fans.
21: Yeah, it certainly was. There wasn't much of a vibe heading into that game, I've got to say, but what was there, 27,000 or something there, which was low for Essendon, a record since 93 for a home game at the G. I was down at the Builders Arms actually having a quiet beer before that game. There were a few Essendon supporters there, and you know what? I felt sorry for them. I thought, you know, it must be tough being an Essendon fan, but I thought it's a bit wet. Maybe they'll lift today. Then I watched the game. They departed. I kept watching. Three goals basically in the first 2 or 3 minutes to Frio. That is pathetic from Essendon when all you want to ask is at least start well in the first quarter. And Brad Scott then came out and said, look, we didn't come to play. The contest was poor, nowhere near the level in the first quarter. Well, whose fault's that? That should be the coach getting people up and about. I need to get maybe Plough in there to give them a lift, or Rocket Eid, or some of these old gospelers, because that's not good enough. All you want is a good start half. And
20: then
21: were people on the Fox commentary saying, this has been impressive by us, and they've turned it around in the second half. Well, that was meaningless, the second half.
20: Correct, yeah. 10 goals up at halftime. Fremantle put on a clinic in the first half. And what about Patrick Voss? Poor old Patrick Voss gets booed by the Essendon fans. He got delisted.
21: Yeah.
20: Like, he didn't leave. He got the Khyber. And he's getting booed by the Essendon fans when he's kicking his 4 goals in the second term. But they dominated that game. And the second half was pretty much just get through. Just get the 4 points and get back on the plane and jump home for Fremantle. But Essendon, it's one of 23. They've won. The last 23 games, they've won one game. Like, that's a horrible record. Yeah. And they've got a big 3 weeks coming up too. They've got Richmond on Dreamtime game this weekend. Then they've got West Coast and Carlton. So there's a three-week block for Essendon to say that at least they're not the worst team in football, because at the moment they're looking pretty much like it. That first quarter in particular looked like a under-10s game, just players chasing the ball around the field. There was no system or structure whatsoever. It was very, very disappointing from them, and they rightly deserve a kick up the pants, the Bombers.
21: Yeah, well, coming into this week, Richmond barely got
20: They've got no players. So they can't lose. They can't possibly lose to Richmond.
21: Well, if they lost to Richmond, I'd say that's it for Brad Scott. Dreamtime game. That would put Brad Scott to sleep. He would be in his slumber forever if they lose this game from a coaching perspective. Surely they can't lose to the Tigers, but the Tigers at least are playing with some passion and pride. And they kept coming against St Kilda, so I wouldn't rule it out. I mean, they're having a go.
20: if they lose to Richmond, there is going to be hell to pay at Bomberland if that happens, Steve. As you say, they've got no players. They might even have to go to the VFL to get top-up players if they have any more injuries.
21: They've got some back, right? Yeah. They may need an emergency or two from the VFL. I think they've got enough coming back, but it's extraordinary scenes, isn't it? And our own Jonty Railsmith obviously wrote about this on ZeroHanger.com on Friday. They didn't have a single AFL-listed player in the VFL.
20: Yeah, extraordinary.
21: So people talk about having shorter lists, etc. Maybe not half. Maybe we need to keep some sort of fat on the list for this situation. We're only halfway through a season. We're 10 games in. And we're already scrounging around for top-up players.
20: I reckon there's got to be some investigation going on to what's going on at Punt Road too, just by the way, on the back of it.
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20: Speaking of the VFL, did you see the performance on Thursday night of Sean Manner from the Cats? 30 disposals, 5 goals in their magnificent victory over the Brisbane Lions up there at the Gabba. And he started his career at Werribee in the VFL, spent most of his adult career in the VFL at Werribee, got an opportunity at the Cats after being picked up after a great year in the VFL, and he's exploded onto as one of the best small forwards in the competition. And it got me thinking, you know, 5 goals and 30 is a good day. And Jeremy Cameron said, come and see me when you've had 37 and 7, which was a pretty fair response from Jeremy Cameron. But you've got Sean Manner doing great things. There are more like him. I've spent a bit of time watching the VFL and the state league competitions around the nation, not just the VFL, where players are more than capable, given a full opportunity, like Sean Manner's been given, to come in and be really solid, really good AFL players should they get the look. It's not all about the kids. Guess that some of these guys who are ready-made, who have got perspective, have missed out on the pathway opportunities for whatever reason, or missed out on their draft year, or for whatever reason, they go and become men in an adult competition, a senior competition across the country. They have jobs, they get families, they've got perspective, they've got balance. They've got exactly the right mindset to come in and hit the ground running, just like Sean Manner did. And he's become a star.
21: Yeah, he had a slow patch. I thought he was in danger of being dropped there a month or so ago. But he's come good. He wasn't doing a lot, to be honest. He wasn't hitting the scoreboard.
20: He's good.
21: Give us some names then, Harf. I mean, you're down there at the VFL doing your homework, obviously.
20: Lots of names. Yeah. Lots of And the mid-season draft's coming up, so hopefully we see a few more of them get a look. And the boys at ZeroHanger.com are all over those too, just by the way. So check out the website for more
21: details. And you're coaching the VAFA too, Harf, the Big V and the Victoria Amateur Footy Association. So you got your finger on the pulse at that grassroots level. I love to see you giving back to footy. It's great with St. Kevin's as well. And you'll be able to maybe find a player in the VAFA.
20: I just reckon there's plenty of players that miss the boat, miss the pathway for whatever reason. They're not ready, they're immature physically or emotionally. They're not quite developed at that point in time when we get drafted at 18 years of age. I just reckon there's plenty of guys that just take a couple more years, but they go and they continue on trying to develop in the state league competitions. In Melbourne, it's the VFL. And they get better, they get more mature, they have better balance in their lives. And if they were given a full opportunity in a full-time program, I can't help but think there'd be at least a dozen players in those state league competitions that could walk into AFL teams at the moment and have a massive impact on their results.
21: Well, it's great we've got a mid-season draft, Harf. Imagine a world without it now. When it first came in, I was sort of saying, well, it's a bit of a gimmick. Also, the opinion that as a list manager, your job is to create a list to get you through the whole year.
20: I don't necessarily disagree with that.
21: Yeah, so you really shouldn't be given too many outs as a list manager if you can't get your list right and have plan A, B, C or D in case of injuries. And I point to the Bulldogs here when you're going with one serious ruckman, which was a ridiculous start to the year. Should you be able to top up? But it gives us something to talk about and it gives supporters hope you can find one. In the mid-season draft.
20: What about mid-season trade, Steve? Have you got any opinion on that? Would you like to see mid-season trade period?
21: I didn't like it till this year. you wouldn't
20: this
21: mind
20: is Bulldogs
21: it.
20: Related,
21: well,
20: isn't it?
21: You wouldn't mind it. It's worth looking at.
20: But who
21: at.
20: Would you trade?
21: Well,
20: you might be able to get one in.
21: You've got to try and get a ruckman in, obviously, or a key back at some stage. Yeah, but you've got to give something away.
20: That's right.
21: So it adds to the flavour. But great stuff by Sean Manner. And Grian Myers is a fascinating story too at Geelong.
20: Yeah,
21: he got through.
20: There?
21: Well, The Cats keep talking about it's a complex ACL injury. Everything's complex. It's a bit different. Well, it's not different. He's got a torn ACL. It's a reasonably bad tear too, which invariably and inevitably would have a reconstruction. So everyone else in footy world would have had a reco on this one.
20: Really?
21: So he's playing with a frayed and torn ACL, which is extraordinary. He's getting through at this stage. So it's a real test case, real trailblazing stuff, half. But the other... That's the other interesting thing about Grime Myers. Nobody has bothered to ask in a press conference or officially to the Cats is, when did this happen? How did this happen?
20: Yeah.
21: He's torn an ACL. My information is it wasn't in a football incident.
20: Oh.
21: It was something off the park. Bit of playfulness.
20: Bit of shenanigans.
21: No shenanigans, but it
20: tomfoolery.
21: Was a bit different. It wasn't a football incident, is my mail. So
20: there's
21: all sorts of different things going with Grime Myers. I think the injury's not complex. Perhaps how it happened is a bit more complex than the injury. So, but
20: are the Cats covering it up, do you think?
21: No, they're not covering it up. I just don't think it's really been investigated. But it's happened. Grime Myers, a terrific fella. Accidents happen. I mean, Nick Martin did his knee the second time, just walking laps of the oval and just sort of slipped slightly in his runners. So anything can happen. But let's hope he gets through, because it maybe gives hope to others to try and play on. But the smart minds and medical minds are saying, unfortunately, it'll be inevitable at some stage he's going to stretch that ACL.
20: Right, well, that's a little bit of an investigation that could go underway as to how that happened for Grime Myers, the way you're speaking about that. We'll see if the team at Zero Hanger HQ can sort that out for us. Now, Stephen, what about if he gets a chance to verse someone this week, Grime Myers? Do you like the chances of him versing someone?
21: Well, I was watching Fox Sports News yesterday, just had it on in the background, and the newsreader said it's such and such versus such and such. That should be a month ban for who... I just don't recall
20: how come?
21: Who it was.
20: Explain.
21: Well, it's versus half. It always has been. It's Essendon versus Collingwood, Richmond versus Melbourne. No one's versing anything. It's song and verse half. And versing and verse, when did this come in?
20: I don't know.
21: Let's not start talking about like 12-year-olds, okay? And you must be on board like this. When did verses get desecrated?
20: I don't know. It's annoyed me for years, I must admit. I'm with you on this one.
21: But it's taking over.
20: I don't verse you. It's verses. It's verses. Yeah. I'm 100% with you. It's annoying. But we're butchering the language day in, day out, and we're allowing it to happen. Now it's getting into the mainstream media, you say, on Fox Sports News.
21: Yeah. Believe, I even had a text that when I tweeted this yesterday or on X, that Patrick Cripps might have used it. So,
20: no, it's becoming a thing. To the players now, they're all talking about verse and versing.
21: Yeah.
20: Oh, it's really annoying. It's so annoying.
21: I think we need to really clamp down. We might just keep a watch on the language of footy as the season goes on, half. There's a few terminologies. Obviously, defence, offence. We can't get rid of that now, can we?
20: That's staying.
21: That's staying, yeah. Which is a crying shame.
20: Would you like attack and defence? Is that what you like?
21: Opposed to defence? Let's Aussie-fy things, and let's get back to that. But the other bugbear of mine at the moment is the throw-ins, half.
20: What's wrong with the throw-ins? The poor old boundary umpires?
21: Yeah, but you've got one job, boundary umpire. You've got one job. Is that just throw it in cleanly, get your muscle in behind it, really get your action going, and try and get a little bit more distance. They're coming in off the line.
20: No, see, this is on the rucks. You watch this live in a game. It's sometimes a bit hard to see at the TV when you're watching at home. But you watch it live in a game. You watch how far back the rucks start. When they know, like the whole footy world should know, that the goal of the boundary umpire is to throw the ball in 18 to 20 metres. That's the window of space they're supposed to land the ball. So that's all it is. And you go from the boundary line to 18 to 20 metres inside the ground, into the field of play. The rucks are 40 metres back. So they've got to run in 20 metres while the ball's hanging in the air and try and get to the footy. That's not on the boundary umpires. That's on the rucks. And sometimes that's a tactic by opposition rucks to try and get them out of zone and get back to the ball first because they're more athletic. And sometimes they're just too stupid and they just stay too far away. That's not on the boundary umpires. I'm on the boundary umpires case here. I reckon we need to support them. They're doing the right thing. The rucks are butchering the game.
21: But I think the shallow throw-ins never been shallower. Like in the old days, people could really ping it back. They put their back into it and really give it a go, half. But
20: do
21: I
20: you
21: think
20: have a boundary umpire?
21: No, it's not easy, is it? Particularly when the wind, when you're doing it into the wind. But it is an issue. The consistency of boundary umpire throw-ins... They should be roughly... What normally meterage do you
20: 18
21: think?
20: To 20.
21: So it should be...
20: That's the window. That's the little three...
21: Well, it should be in that... We're not in that window enough. Too often we're, I reckon, back to 13 or 10 or little misthrows. No, but that's a little bit of an issue.
20: Mates.
21: Speaking of misthrows, there's too many throws in footy too.
20: Oh, no, we've talked about this before. It's the greatest disgrace, the greatest tragedy in the history of the game, the allowance of throwing to creep in as a legal disposal into the competition. It's a disgrace.
21: It's become it's like the flick pass.
20: No, it's a disgrace. Ted Whitten used to have. Absolute disgrace.
21: Yeah.
20: The integrity of disposal has to be protected in the game. It should be in the charter. I don't know what's happened to the charter. It's in a cupboard somewhere at AFLHQ. They haven't got it out for a while and had a look and got serious with it. It should be in the charter. The integrity of disposal must be protected. And at the moment, it's just free willy. Just give your ball out.
21: Free willy?
20: It is. It's free willy. Give your ball out as any way you can. And we'll just count it because it's continuous play, which is what headquarters wants. Drives me bananas.
21: Yeah.
20: Bananas.
21: So what can we do? There should be a memo from Greg Swan just to...
20: Get the charter out.
21: Yeah.
20: Get the
21: no, we haven't
20: the
21: got a charter anymore. We had that under Mark Evans.
20: Unlock
21: created
20: the
21: a
20: cupboard.
21: Charter.
20: Go and find out where it's in the same cupboard as the wet bulb for the Australian Open. We don't know where that lives either. I think it's in the same cupboard as the AFL charter.
21: And the formula for compensation for free agency.
20: Yes. It's in that cupboard. There's a cupboard somewhere at AFL headquarters that no one knows how to open. But it's got all the important stuff, and they need to find a way to get through to it because it's a disgrace.
21: Particularly with a greasy ball, they just let it go. And the players have got good at sort of disguising it, haven't they?
20: Well, they turn away from the umpire. They turn out. It's clever. It's the way they do it. It's clever, but it's a disgrace.
21: Well, Shelley did one that was that bad that he should have been almost reported for because it was cheating. You saw it, didn't you? He just did it and got away with it. It's cheating, cheating when you purposely throw the ball and know the umpire can't see it. Should we get boundary umpires involved?
20: People having whistles blowing and making decisions. We don't need any more people doing that, Steve-O, but I appreciate where you're coming from. I'll tell you what we do need, though. We need North to not go south. What's going on at North? What was it, that performance on the weekend? We thought that the Kangaroos were over, being the easy beats and being just witches hats on the footy field, but that game against Adelaide on the weekend, they became witches hats again, and it was a disaster for the Kangaroos fans that have had such a good, hopeful year so far. There's been progress, there's been wins, there's been lots to enjoy being a Kangaroo supporter, but on the weekend, boy, was it a couple of big steps backwards.
21: Did they get ahead of themselves half? They've had a lot of publicity, positivity, that they're going well, but do they hurt enough as a footy club?
20: I reckon they've hurt a bit. I mean, in fairness, I reckon they've
21: But they're
20: hurt
21: used
20: a bit.
21: To losing, so they need to start hurting a bit more. Is Clarko under the pump? I mean, how long do you need with this list? If you look at it on paper, they've had a good run with injuries. The midfield looks stacked with young talent. How many top 10 draft picks have you got? What more do you need? Really, you've got most things in place. You've got a gun ruckman.
20: Well, there's been progress. You can't deny progress this year. There's been progress.
21: Yeah.
20: So that's a positive, right? Now, how far that can be extended in this season, this 2026 season, we'll see. But there's definitely been progress. So that's a tick. But they need to be better again. What happened in the second quarter in particular when Adelaide kicked 10? Adelaide had 74 more disposals in the second quarter on the weekend and 17 more tackles. How do you do that? How do you have 17 more tackles when you've got the ball for the whole quarter? That doesn't make any sense.
21: That means they've gone to sleep half.
20: That's an indictment on the Kangaroos, that one.
21: But they've been in some games they probably should have won. The GWS game, they were right in.
20: Well, their two best performances, I reckon, are the Giants game where they lost and the Swans game where they lost. Yep. That's been their two best performances. They've beaten the teams around them on the ladder and below them on the ladder. So that's a tick. But their best performances, I reckon, have been against the teams that they've lost to in the Giants and the Swans.
21: But when you look at the Giants, I mean, was that probably a game they should have won? You look at the way they're going, 4-6 now. Under the pump.
20: Well, they are absolutely under the pump. Now, I know they've got some personnel out. We talked before about having key players out and you are vulnerable. We talked about that with the Bulldogs and the Hawks. And the Giants have fit that mould as well through the season. But they headed west yesterday to take on the Eagles, who have been really poor for most of the season. And they couldn't get it done. Harley Reid stepped up and had a career-high night, which was great for Harley and for the West Coast fans to see him in action. But Adam Kingsley would be sitting there going, because a couple of weeks ago, I remember, he said, no, we'll be right. I came off a loss somewhere, and at the press conference after the game, they asked him, but where are you at? No, we're okay. Mm. We'll be right. Well, I don't think they will be. I don't think they will be. They've got a big couple of weeks coming up before the bye. They've got Brisbane and Melbourne coming up before the bye, the Giants, and they're 4-6 at the moment. They go 4-8. It's curtains. They can just about start thinking about draft picks.
21: Well, the wild cards kept them alive. If you're 4-6.
20: Not a 4-8.
21: No, if you're 4-6 last year, you're already cooked. They're still hanging in there. They look good on paper to me. They're not lacking a lot, half. I know they've got some players out, but, you know, you get Cadman forward.
20: Yeah, he's developing. He's going okay.
21: Yeah.
20: There's not too many that are standing up, though.
21: No.
20: Some of the big guns that are standing up week in, week out. That's the biggest challenge.
21: Could you understand? Like, again, I reckon Toby would be thinking today, and I can totally understand this. I've given everything to the Giants. I'd love to just finish my footy career back home in Melbourne, set up young family, etc., and move back and have two, probably two, 3 years maximum. finish off my career at a big club in Melbourne. I can totally understand that rather than playing in front of 10,000 at a home game.
20: Yeah, where does he end up, though? He's 33. He certainly hasn't set the world on fire.
21: I'll give him 2 years, though.
20: Certainly hasn't set the world on fire this year. He's been disappointing, really. From the standards he's set, which are very, very high, he's been relatively disappointing to those standards this year, and they need him to step up.
21: But I think a reinvigoration, a new environment would do that. Electrifying. I think he's just a superstar, Toby Green. I think he's still got it. If he in the right club, as you know, the third forward, gee, yeah, be a good pickup.
20: I think most clubs would love to have him on their roster, particularly if they're contending. And I think that's a fair point.
21: Add him to Hawthorn's forward line half. And you imagine if you had him, who's a different player to the Wizard,
20: yes,
21: of course, and then a couple of tools as well. Gee. Excitement plus.
20: Tell you what it does mean, Steve. We're going to have plenty to talk about through the middle stages of the year here on 6 Points on a Monday morning. Great work from you this morning, as always. Looking forward to doing it all again next week. And reminder, too, that if you want to catch up with the latest news in AFL footy, there's one place to go. Zero.

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6: 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Regan Spear here with you to take you through some of the post-match thoughts of our WA teams and their opponents, head coaches from the round that was in the AFL.
7: It was a super Sunday for both Western Australian clubs, with both teams recording wins in round 10 of the AFL. It started off with the Fremantle Dockers equaling their highest ever winning streak with 9 wins after a 43-point win over the Bombers at the MCG. Justin Longmuir, Fremantle Dockers head coach, spoke to the media post-match. Let's take a listen in to see what he had to say.
8: How do you sum up, Justin?
9: I thought jumped into the game really, really well. Dominated contest, field position. Thought if we could get field position, we'd be able to score, which proved true. And then, once we kicked the first two and third, I thought they lifted in the contests. They got some big bodies in the midfield, and I thought they got to work. Got to work around clearance, especially centre bounce, and we just coughed up field position and just couldn't really get the game played in our front half in the second half. Credit to them. I thought they lifted. Thought their bigger bodies got going around the contest, and give them the credit they deserve.
8: Sound frustrated?
9: No. It's hard to control 4 quarters in modern day football. People have a go at me and other coaches about talking about the contest when they think it's all about ball movement. But look at the contest numbers: first half, second half. Contest usually gets your field position. We're defending our front half pretty well, which was giving us repeat entries. And then you play the game in your front half and we usually score. But, it was a frustrating probably last quarter and a half.
10: Is there any concern about the second half, Justin, just given how well you are going?
9: Not really. Talked to the players pretty bluntly after the game. It is what it is. They're frustrated. When they show frustration, you probably just need to give them the answers. And credit to Essendon. They got going around the ball, and especially centre bounce. Thought they're bigger bodied players in the midfield and around the ground. And we knew that they get a lot of numbers to the contest. And we talk about basics a lot in modern day football. And just missed handballs, and which put your teammate under pressure and fuel their pressure, which happened a little bit in the second half. Whereas I thought in the first half, when it was probably slipperier and wetter, we were actually better in the contest and then cleaner and exposed their numbers at the contests. But we've seen Essendon do that regularly this year. Let himself down, but then fight their way back into games. Look at what they did against Gold Coast, and look at what they did against GWS. It's hard to have the game on your terms fully for 4 quarters.
8: Patrick Voss kicked 4 in that second quarter. You guys kept it goalless as well. Well, what did you make of his game?
9: I thought he was good. And he's been good like this year.

0: and probably just hasn't cashed in on the opportunities he's created. Whereas today, what do you keep, five straight? Do you end up with five straight? You know, it's a bit different. He's been kicking 2-2 or 1-4 or whatever. You know, so he just hasn't cashed in on his opportunities. Yeah, but today, yeah, I thought he did, and clearly kicked some important goals for us.
1: You just about had a different celebration for each goal. What'd you make of them?
0: I didn't notice the celebrations. No, hope he wasn't working on them before the game.
2: Justin, how do you think you worked defensively today? Obviously, with the absence of with Alex Pearce today, how do you think the defensive part of your game stacked up?
0: My first half, I thought we were really, really strong. I know they missed a couple of shots, but thought we defended our front half. But for the most in the first half, most part in the first half, really well. They got us through the corridor a couple of times, but. Team that uses the ball the way they do, that's going to happen. Thought Oscar came in and played his role really well. Thought he was really strong in the contest. Thought Coxie was really strong back there. So I think defensively we're reasonably good, but we put our defence under a fair bit of pressure in the last half with our contest.
2: Carl Warner, once again today, played another really important role for you, and he's becoming a really reliable player for you as well.
0: He is. Plays on different types of players. He's a great runner. Communicates really well with his teammates. He's tough, puts his head in the hole when he needs to, stands under a high ball when he needs to. Yeah, and he's really developing nicely.
3: Fremantle Dockers head coach Justin Longmuir was speaking there post-game after a win against Essendon on Sunday. The Bombers showing signs of encouragement in the second half against Fremantle but failed to record their second win of the season. Head coach of the Essendon Football Club, Brad Scott, spoke to the media after the game. Let's take a listen in to see what he had to say.
4: What do you make of that? Just overall, terrible first half, good recovery in the second, but again, that first half defensively is just not up to scratch. What's your assessment?
5: Oh, did you say offensively?
4: Defensively.
5: I think it comes before that. I mean, the summary of the whole game is you sort of look competitive if you look at all the numbers and you look at across the course of the game. But the game was won and lost early in the first quarter. So it wasn't the first half, it was the first quarter in my view. Our contest was as poor as I've seen it. And after that, you go from numbers like looking like minus 8 at ground ball to plus 18 for the rest of the game. So the way we started the game was just nowhere near at the level it needs to be. And I can reluctantly, not even accept, but I can reluctantly understand where we're not at the level we need to be in a lot of parts of the game that we need to continue to improve on. But the contest is the non-negotiable part of it. And that was just in the first quarter, nowhere near where it needed to be, particularly given against any opponent, but an opponent that's won 8 in a row. When it's slippery conditions, the ball's going to be on the ground, it's going to be in a contest. And we were just a completely different looking team in the second half in that space than where we were in the first. So it's not capability, it's the mindset to come out and compete against a very good team, which just was nowhere near in the level in the first 30 minutes of the game, which, unfortunately means that you can fight and there are some things that we continue to be excited about. Our young players led us out in the third quarter and got us going, but it shouldn't. We just chase the game from when we let it slip in the first quarter.
2: Why does that happen, Brad? What do you put it down to, the lack of contest in the opening seconds of the game?
5: And two centre bounce goals to start the game and the first couple of minutes. This is what separates, the best from the rest in the contest, and we're just not there yet. So you don't just click your fingers and say, oh, let's go out and be better at that. But what we can do is demand a better effort in the contest, which we did from quarter time onwards, but the damage was done.
2: Is that an attitude thing? It looks like, is it a team that's all together at the moment on the same page?
5: Yeah, it is.
2: Because, especially with the start there,
1: to see the boys coming out like that and just that lack of contest, like, it was just a flat start perhaps, and you put it down to just that.
5: Yeah, I think I explained it. Yep.
2: Brad Sullivan Roby, once again, another outstanding performance, particularly in the third term. You know, he's a man, his ball use, his ability to win the ball, and he was able to get that transition going and give you some looks, particularly in that third term. He's really starting to take those steps, and it's possibly off the back of last year, being able to play against the senior bodies. You know, when he's played, obviously he's played underage football, but then have the opportunity to play at senior level at his Eastern Football Netball League club in Roble last year.
5: Yeah, he's just such a great competitor. So to your point here about contest, it's you've got an 18-year-old who thrives in that scenario. So we'll keep, said during the week, it's unusual that you lose an 18-year-old in Dyson Sharp and think that's a big loss for us, because he's a natural competitor and he's a competitor in the contest. So it's, but you shouldn't be as a team looking to your 18-year-olds to lead you out of that. But Sullivan just continues to, he understands the game incredibly well. He doesn't need to be told something twice. He just executes. So the sky's the limit for where these guys can get to. But right now we need more support around our young players, which sounds a little bit back to front, doesn't it?
3: Essendon Bombers head coach Brad Scott speaking there post-match after a loss against the Dockers on Sunday. Let's turn our attention to Optus Stadium on Sunday, where the West Coast Eagles overcame a Fighting Giants side to get their third win of the 2026 season. The Eagles head coach Andrew McWalter spoke to the media after the win. Let's take a listen in to see how he summed it all up.
6: Andrew, the obvious thing is, how important is that win for just confidence and a bit of belief after a rough 6 weeks?
7: Yeah, it is. And that's it's funny. I spoke about to the players on Monday, the review from last week, that we really weren't that far up. We weren't as far away as we thought or felt we were. And the D's probably showed, even the way they played yesterday against the Hawks. They're a good side. And I thought after quarter time, maybe half time, we were really competitive against them. So I didn't think we were far away. I just think there were a few times in tonight's game where Giants really challenged us and the momentum was against us, and we were able to sort of withhold and not be punished on the scoreboard as much as maybe we have been in the past, and stayed in the game, and then the momentum swung back in our favour, and we had some dominant periods of the game where we were able to own the territory with 30 front half turnovers, which is a massive amount. We've been focusing really hard on our defence, as you could imagine, and we sort of saw it come together a bit more tonight, which was really pleasing.
6: You've seen some amazing players in your time as a coach, as a player, Dusty, Petrarca, Lenny Hayes. What kind of player can Harley be based on that performance? Because that was pretty special.
7: Yeah, the sky's the limit for this young man, and he was exceptional tonight. First half, just really powerful. Loved his game. Love how emotionally invested he is in the game and his teammates and what he's trying to do. And clearly he's a barometer for us. I think he gets a crowd going a lot as well, which is powerful. And plays his 50th game next week, so he's still at the very, very start of his career. And he's got to still work really hard. He's got a long way to go still, and that's the exciting part for our fans and our club, that he's actually got a lot of scope still to be a better player.
6: Sounds ridiculous, but the maturity you've spoken about a million times with Harley, like before the game, I was watching him as they ran out. I was actually watching Tim, and he was running out with boys, and Harley had one of his boys in his hand running out with him. Like, does that just speak of the investment he's got in not just himself but in the group, and how have you seen that develop in the last 18 months?
7: Yeah, I think that is Harley. That's the way he's been raised. He's a caring person. He's invested in the people around him, and I see him that, and I see him with my kids, and the way he's with all the fans. He's exceptional with the fans. So he's just made of the right stuff, the young man, and we'll keep supporting him and pushing him in the right direction. But he's on the right track.
8: The pressure you applied tonight, was it the best pressure performance from you as a team, do you think?
7: Oh, I think it had. Like, there were probably second half. Like, it was quite extraordinary, the amount these boys pressured. I think we sort of have a stat, the last 10 minutes of a quarter, which everyone gets, that rocket stat, and it was, I think it was over three. I don't think I've seen it. So for a 10-minute period, it was extraordinary. We were able to restrict their marks, restrict their run and carry game. The Giants are the best back half ball movement team in the comp. And so we had to put a lot of focus into that, as you can imagine, and as we do every week. But I just thought that, the amount of pressure we applied on the ball carrier and our defence in general was at a high level tonight, and it was fun to watch.
8: Did anything in particular spark it? I know Bailey had a big chase down on Finn Callahan. Did you notice anything spark that pressure from the group?
7: It's funny, not in particular. I didn't notice, but I just thought we were just so much more predictable to each other tonight. That was one thing we focused on, and that you could look at it from every phase of the game, but pressure gets built through multiple other phases. In terms of predictability and knowing where the ball's going in an aerial contest, and all these different phases of the game actually help impact your pressure. And we just got it right more often tonight than we have, and hopefully that becomes the norm for us, and it keeps fueling the belief for these young players.
9: Just further on, Bailey Williams, that seemed like a monster game today. Just from a coach's perspective, what did you make of it, and how important was that?
7: Yeah, I thought Bailey was terrific. I thought he helped us be dominant centre bounce. Apart from a period, maybe at the start of the third there, they really got a hold of us. But he gave us some great looks. We know how athletic and he goes forward. He takes a few clunks. I think he tried to Jackie Chan one out of midair there at one time. I might put that one away, Bailey. But I thought it was a really powerful performance and helped our midfield compete really hard.
3: Andrew McWalter, West Coast Eagles head coach, speaking there after a 17-point win over the Giants. Greater Western Sydney have struggled in season 2026, only managing the 4 wins in the season so far. Adam Kingsley, the Giants head coach, spoke to the media after the game. Let's take a listen in to see how he reflected on the loss.
8: Do you think the difference was in the game in the end?
10: I thought we didn't use the ball particularly well. I thought we invited their pressure. I thought they pressured very well, particularly after quarter time. And they were able to generate too many front half scores.
8: Do you look back on the set shot kicking in the first quarter?
10: Missed opportunity. Missed opportunity. But, I mean, they were always going to respond, and I felt like the game ebbed and flowed a little bit. Second quarter, they got a little bit too much of it. Third quarter, I thought we responded and kind of, you know, got the game back on our terms. But really, for the entire night, our back half attack, which is usually a great strength of ours, just sort of let us down. So,
11: That missed opportunity you talk about, it's kind of a trend in first quarters for this year, isn't it? It's, I know not what you can do about it, getting the ball forward, but I reckon that's 4 games in the last 5 or 6 where you've put some pressure on the first quarter. It must be frustrating.
10: Yeah. We're creating plenty of opportunities. We're working hard on goal kicking. I think it's a little inconsistent at the moment. So we continue to work on it. That's our option.
8: What did you make of Harry Reid's performance?
10: I thought he had a big second quarter. We were certainly aware of him at half time and a little worried about him. Really quiet third quarter. I thought we controlled him. He had 5 touches that quarter, mainly at stoppage, and then got some opportunities in the last quarter that you know impacted the game. Did a great job, so he'd be very happy.
12: Was there a concern you couldn't get your game going? That defence, inside 50, just wasn't there. I think half time,
10: only 1 point
12: to show.
10: Yep, 1-3 for the game. That's not us. You know, we wanted to put the West Coast team under extreme pressure, and we did that. I was happy with our pressure. We wanted to restrict inside 50s. We did that. I think they had 50 for the game. There've been things that we haven't done quite well in the past. So for us to do that is really quite pleasing. And for what I think is one of our strengths to really let us down is disappointing and frustrating. But that's footy. You continue to move forward. You work on it. We'll review it. We'll train it. And I'm sure we'll get better.
9: Looking at the bigger picture, where do you see things sitting right now? Are there concerns looking ahead at some kind of areas?
10: Not concerns really looking ahead. Concerns in the short term around the way that we're playing. Perhaps the inconsistencies in our game. A lack of synergy with personnel. Losing some key guys in and out of the team. That's the short-term concern, but I think, what have we got, Brisbane and then Melbourne into the bye. We've got a fortnight to really, you know, work on our game, go into a bye, have a week off and then attack the second half of the season. So, yeah, I'm still confident in this group. I think we've got a really strong group. I think the way that we play is strong. We need to be more consistent in that.
9: Do you get anyone back next week?
10: Not likely.
9: And Hogan, how far away is he?
10: Yeah, that was kind of who I was thinking. Buckley, I don't think we'll get back. Probably post-bye, but not sure. See how he responds.
11: You don't very often finish in front on the free kick. 26-10 tonight. Do you feel you're a bit sloppier at the contest?
10: No.
11: What do you make of Harvey Thomas's game?
10: I thought Harvey was serviceable. I thought he had some composure in contest. I thought he won the ball at stoppage and away from stoppage, particularly loose ball stuff. So that's good. That's the strength of his game. I thought. Thought for most part he was good for us. I didn't feel like that, no. I can't remember any incidents where he would be rattled. He's pretty cool and calm, so I thought, you know, I think he would respond fine with that. He's a good player, he's going to get treatment. That's normal. He's probably lived with that for 12 years, so... he'll be fine.
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0: you for waking up live with Court Talk on 91.3 Sport FM. Court Talk is back for another season of interviews, results, and running that ruler over all things tennis. My name is Brett Patton. Sitting alongside me in the studio is former WA two-time WA Open winner, Darren the Big D Patton. And if you would like to have your say, please SMS us on 0429 913 913. And of course, we've got the producer, Brian.
1: King Brian.
0: In the studio. It's good to have him back.
1: Bring it home, Brian.
0: Yes.
1: Brian.
0: Tell you what, he's been absolutely working the books, Big D. There's been a lot happening in the world of tennis over the last week.
1: Books,
0: and he's been deep diving into all the, I guess, rumours and some of the skullduggery coming out of the Blue House about who's going to be the next CEO. He's on top of it, and he's got us all the notes, Big D. So we're looking forward to diving into what could be a pretty momentous announcement in the next couple of weeks from a Tennis Australia standpoint.
1: Absolutely. And, pivotal decision to be made with, effectively down to the last two, they were saying.
0: Mm.
1: And then it was sort of retracted back down to the last one.
0: Yeah.
1: But, we'll cover that one off. But the great Roy Emerson.
0: Yes.
1: He passed away.
0: He did.
1: One of Australia's greatest players, 89 years of age, old Roy, and he was born in Blackbutt, Queensland.
0: Yes.
1: And 12-time major winner, former number one in the world, 1961.
0: Mm.
1: 16 doubles majors, as well as 8 Davis Cup championships. So he was an amazing player and ahead of his time, old Roy, and he was a real trailblazer.
0: Well, sadly missed indeed. And talking about trailblazers, Big D, we're very happy to have back on our show one of the good mates of Court Talk. He runs his Tennis 101 podcast. He's the head of the John Newcomb Tennis Academy. He's been over in the States just showing a lot of the, I guess, aspiring young athletes the pathways into getting into college over there. He's been the New South Wales State coach. There's nothing he hasn't done, Big D. And he's also been on our program a number of times. And we welcome back to Court Talk, I think for the third time, Johnny Thompson. Good morning, JT.
2: Hey, good morning, boys. Great to be back with you again.
0: It's great to hear your voice, mate. We've been trying to get you on for the last couple of weeks, but you have been travelling first class, no doubt, over to the Johnny Newcomb Academy, mate. Tell us and tell the listeners, what have you been doing over the last few months since we last spoke?
2: Well, mate, I haven't spent much time in Australia, and that's been because I've been travelling pretty much over to the USA with tons of my players and players from around Australia with my business partner, Kelsey Lewis. We've been heading over to the John Newcomb Tennis Academy, which has just been absolutely awesome, and now we're actually running the John Newcomb Tennis Academy programs here in Australia, which is just awesome. We sat down with Newcomb himself while we're over in the US. He was over there himself for what he does is his fantasy camps over there with all the former legends, and sat down with him and spoke to him about how we can try to create some pathways for our upcoming juniors to actually have a little bit of something to do after they finish school and something to look forward to. And we sat down and we said, we're currently struggling, and a lot of parents and players here in Australia, unfortunately, really are confused around the player pathways and what's out there for them to actually do for their tennis career. We've been talking with so many parents and they're saying they get to the age of, 15, 16, 17, and they're a little bit confused around what we can do, where they can go. And I think that comes down to, and we're going to talk about all of this a little bit later, around our player pathways here at home and the implementation of the UTR and things like that. But we went over there just recently and we took over 11 of our players from our program here in Sydney. We run it at South Cannon Tennis Club out in southwestern Sydney. And we took a group over there, mate, and it was absolutely awesome. We took them to 12 college campuses. I've got some good mates over there in the Trinity head coach, Russ, and the St. Mary's head coach in San Antonio, Bill. They took us on college campus visits and showed our Aussie kids what is available for them if they decide to go down the path of college tennis. And the insight for these kids and not only parents was eye-opening, because we had so many kids before they went over and parents saying, look, we only want to go to Division I college and that's it. They're not understanding the actual level that college tennis is, and we'll get into that a little bit later. But yeah, those trips that we're doing, more than anything, guys, is trying to create some education for our young players back here at home to understand there is options for them out there. Because for us, recently we travel all around Australia to tennis tournaments and we're out all the time, and the common question we're getting is, what do we do? Yeah. Where do we go and how do we do it?
0: Yeah.
2: And that's something that I think we need to get a hell of a lot better in this country at, is educating our players and parents around what's out there for them.
0: Yep, great. I mean, that is absolutely on point there, mate. And you're one of the only few, really, that are giving some great information and insight into what are those pathways for the players. Because I think Tennis Australia are lost in what would arguably be the best pathways for all types of athletes coming through the junior ranks. And I know that Tim Jolly was on First Serve on SEN last week talking about all things tennis, the UTR, the college pathways, the import, and we're going to get into that a little bit later in the show. But he did touch yep. on the high-performing stocks in Australia as far as the coaches, and he sort yep. of made a, he made mention that it's not as probably full the bucket around high-performance coaches as potentially we would like it to be, because commercially it's a lot easier to put on a hot shots program and just work the juniors over than bring in a high-performing athlete and they pay you $100 an hour, but they want it to do it, you know, yep. four or five times a week. So what are you seeing in the coalface, and what do the parents want, and what do the kids want? Is the university college system, in your estimations, for the majority of those young aspiring athletes, the best pathway?
2: Yeah, look, I really do, because you look at the current, right now, we've actually got the semi-finals on of the Division One college tennis programs over there in the USA, and we've got a college coach over there named Jordan Szabo. He's actually an Aussie who I've had a little bit to do with, and I've interviewed him on my show before, and I talked to him a fair bit. He's actually coaching the Auburn women's team, and you look at the level that these players are at. They've got players in their program that are 11.6 UTRs. And, you know, we've got, and this is something that a lot of people won't understand, or it's something that they should understand, I should say, is we've got a player here in Australia currently, Kayla McPhee, who's been winning a lot of the pro UTRs throughout Australia and making some good money. Now, I went through the stats this morning. Now, she would only make two of the lineups in the final eight teams in the NCAA Division One programs. And that's out of that. She would be playing number six in only two of those teams, and she's winning all those programs. And what we're seeing is the lack of education around the level of what players need to be at if they're going to leave school and head over or head out and play on the pro tour straight away. I think we're a little bit behind big time as far as education goes around the actual level of what it takes to go to that next level. And we're seeing that not only with parents and players not understanding, but also coaching. It's something that I do. I speak to a lot of coaches, and I have phone calls from a lot of coaches during the weeks, and they're also struggling around what the actual level is. And we're finding that so many players are getting advised poorly because the coaching level, in my opinion, at this level in Australia has declined massively, because we're not getting coaches actually going and seeing what the level is firsthand. And that there, to me, is a massive thing. And to answer your question around what the parents and the players are asking, they're crying out to understand what the level actually is for them to continue their tennis later on after, you know, year 11 and 12 at school. And that's a massive problem that we have. They do not realise how high a level that college tennis actually is. And I'm not saying college tennis is the only way for these kids to go, but you look at the college tennis programs in general, there is over 900 male college programs over in the US. There's over 1,000 female programs. So if those 900 programs are actually carrying 10 players on their team, and most of them do, that's 9,000 players just in the men's programs there at the college level. That's over 10,500 players in the women's programs. Now, to understand the level of college tennis, for anyone here in Australia that doesn't know, and I know I'm touching on this early, but this is a big question that we get all the time. In NCAA Division One, guys, the top-level programs for the men, they're ranging anywhere from 13 UTR up to 15 UTR. Now, we've got players here at home that are winning a lot of our local tournaments. They're 15, 16, 17. They will be barely touching 12 UTR level. Now, these players aren't getting in the top-tier programs over in the USA. They're not getting even close to the top-tier programs. They're going to be struggling to get into the programs that are probably, you know, 50 and below in Division One. Now, you're already looking at, if you're a player and you're a male and you're around that 12 UTR, and you're going to a program that may be ranked 60 in the nation in the USA, by rights, you've probably got around 600 players in front of you already. And on the women's side, you're looking at, just in the top-tier programs, again, you're looking at anywhere between 10.7 UTR and 12 UTR for the top-tier programs. And you're looking at that around about the top 20 schools. Now, I don't know many of our young players that are playing currently, even on the ITF level. Some of the ITFs that have been going on here recently in Australia, the winner of the current ITF down in Frankston, she was at 8.9 UTR now, and she's going up to 16 years of age. And so that young lady is not even going to be making a top-tier level program in the USA. So the education around our player development system and understanding where you fit is so important to know what you have to do to develop your game. And this is where we're struggling massively, I believe, in the coaching ranks, where coaches don't really understand what the level currently is. Anywhere. We go over to Europe as well, and it's amazing the level and the lack of understanding that is professional tennis or high-level tennis around the world. And we need to get better at that as a coaching industry to understand what's going on. And I think the biggest problem is coaches aren't getting out and understanding what the level is. They're not seeing it firsthand. And that's a big thing that I talk about to a lot of coaches that call me.
1: No, it's important to ease the anxiety of the players and to take them to 12 campuses, Tomo. That's quite massive. Who pays for that travel and exposure to those campuses?
2: So what we do is we make the parents, we put the trips on, if that's the question you're asking, and we make the guys, they pay us a fee to go over to the John Newcomb Tennis Academy. And then what we do is the college coaches that I know over there, they actually do this free of charge to us, which is just amazing. So we go over there and the players are basically only paying to go to the academy. We hire vans, mate, and we head out and we hit all these college campuses. And what a lot of people have got to understand also is just in the vicinity of where the John Newcomb Tennis Academy is in the USA, we're able to hit 12 college campuses within about an hour and a half drive from where that academy is. And that is in one state, in one city in the USA. So these college coaches are absolutely amazing to us. They take us right through their school. They sit down with us. They talk to our players about what level they need to be at, what they're looking at as far as a player goes. But the other thing that a lot of people also need to understand is, guys, being a college tennis athlete is not just about playing tennis. It's a massive thing to be a student first, and that's what they call it, student athlete. You've got to be right up on your schooling to be eligible to go into these programs.
1: Yeah, well, it's important. We had Ashley Burton on last week, Tomo, and he's got two boys at Oregon State in NCAA 1 in division there, Matthew and Cameron. Matthew's 23 and Cameron's 18. So Cameron's just cutting his teeth. Matthew's been there for a while, and obviously the grade level is important. You've got to keep it at grade level, otherwise you're not accepted into the program. And obviously he's going through the pros and cons, obviously the coaching structure, obviously the facilities and the scheduling and so forth. And he sort of reiterated a lot of what you were saying about when they went over there, they had to ease their anxiety. Now he flies them back 2-3 times a year or even more during their term and semester break. So it's an expensive exercise for a parent if they're not on a full scholarship. I think that's got to be sort of outlined there as well. But obviously there is a lot of money around, and obviously getting a full scholarship, I think the travel comes into play. So, yeah, there's a lot of aspects to it, and it's a big team environment. And there was an interview of a young American boy who, I think he won the NCAAs last year. He's a freshman and then went straight on the pro tour, came through the ranks, felt lonely, felt really lonely on the tour, and wanted to go back to school, but sort of his surrounding supporting personnel encouraged him to stay on the tour, and he's into the top 100 now. But this is the thing. It is a team environment, and it depends where you want to go with your tennis, whether you want to be pro, whether you want to be academic, whether you want to be a coach after your university. So there is a lot of different pathways it does offer.
2: Yes. It's a huge thing. It's something that I speak about all the time with players and parents. there is so many pros and cons to going to college tennis. I speak about the financial aspect a lot because if you're doing well enough with your studies, you're doing well enough with your tennis, there is always money available to actually pass on, the school will pass on as far as a scholarship goes. Now, I've sat down with many parents recently and gone through these numbers. So many parents here still in Australia are travelling. They're taking their players, you know, to so many different tournaments around Australia. They're spending money on coaching during the week, their food, their travel, their tournament entry fees, their rackets, their stringing, you name it. There's a whole range of things. Now, we went through some numbers. I've just had a couple of boys at our program out at South Camden. They've just signed to a couple of schools over in the US, and they're spending way less money heading over to the US to continue their tennis and also get a college degree than they're already spending here in Australia just on their tennis, travelling around playing the local tournaments.
1: Yeah, it is. That's absolutely true, Tomo. And also, you did mention about the strength of the UTR, and Ashley did say that about the levels between 13 and 14 and a half, just jumping straight into the team. You're not even going to get in the team. But also the alumni of a college over there, and Oregon State, you know, his number one alumni is probably Jonathan Stark, former number one player in doubles in the world, 36 in singles. So that's got to be an attractive marketing tool for these campuses and universities as well. I'll sort of swing it back to St. Mary's, for example, because the huge basketball contingent there. Patty Mills went there. He goes on to play NBA. A young fellow we know very well from Geraldton in WA, Alex Dukas, went there, cut his teeth at St. Mary's, and then goes on to play a season with OKC, wins an NBA ring last year. So I think that is another level of marketing that is going to be utilised with the college system.
0: Actually, I'll be interested, JT, around the UTR as well. And I know that in Australia there's been a lot of furor around the UTR. They're bringing in of the UTR. And Tim Jolly, and I'll get your take on this. We're going to play a clip here from Tim Jolly on First Serve on SEN only a couple of days ago. What his explanation around if the UTR is actually working or it isn't. So it'll be interesting to get your take straight after these comments.
3: The UTR, like any new system, you know, we're all aware that in the early days there was some reluctance for players to play certain matches because of nervousness around the impact that might have on their rating. Of course, you know, we're aware of that. But the, you know, the really positive news is that it really has turned around in recent times. So if you look at what's traditionally a really important time in the tournament calendar, for example, which is January, you know, this year in January, we had an 8% increase in the number of tournaments and an increase in the number of total entries across those tournaments. Even significantly, it was up over 10% in entries in regional tournaments, which was, you know, one of the early complaints that people were, you know, moving away from regional tournaments. On that withdrawals piece, there was actually a 28% decrease in the number of withdrawals in January this year versus last year. So we think that players and parents and coaches are beginning to understand how the rating works now. There's less anxiety around it and less of the negative implications of it. And of course, there continue to be the original advantages of it that attracted us to look at it in the first place, which is around ensuring that there's more level-based play and that players aren't rocking up to tournaments and winning or losing six love.
0: So that was Tim Jolly, who's head of high performance for Tennis Australia. There's been a lot of criticism around the UTR, and you are right at the coalface there, JT. No question about that. I mean, what are your thoughts on the UTR? And is Tim on the money, or is he a little bit too far removed and he's speaking TA language?
2: Oh, to be honest, mate, I have no idea where they're getting those numbers from.
0: Yeah.
2: I would love to know where those numbers are coming from, because the confusion's still around the UTR. Let me tell you, it's still at an all-time high. I don't know where the numbers are coming from as far as the entries in tournaments are going up. I'm dumbfounded at where these numbers are actually coming from. I would love to see some Tennis Australia people get out to these tournaments and speak to the tournament people that run these events and come and see some of the entries and come and see how poor the standard is of what we're currently doing. The UTR is still one of the most confusing things that is going around in tennis in this country, not only for players, but also for parents. And I know so many players and parents that have actually ditched playing the UTR system here in Australia. They will go and play on the ITF Junior Circuit because they understand the system a hell of a lot better.
0: Yeah.
2: They understand if you go and win a match, you go and get X amount of points and you can keep working your way through the system. The UTR system, as it currently sits, you can go and win a tournament and your UTR goes backwards.
0: Mm.
2: How the hell does that happen? And I understand how it happens because it's a rating system. But what are we doing in this country? We are having kids go out, and I've had this happen not once, not twice, but many, many times. And I've had parents and players call me that I don't even coach, have no association with, and ask me, my child has just won a tournament and our UTR went backwards further. So why do we bother going and play these tournaments? Mm. So I would love to understand where all these things are coming from and how they're saying these things when, let me tell you, the coaches on the ground and the parents and the players are still as confused, if not more confused, than they ever have been. So do I disagree with what he said? I do,
0: yeah.
2: 100%. Because we're going out to tournaments and listening to players, listening to parents, and the disillusionment around this system is still as high as it's ever been. And it's more confusing. And people are now starting to find alternative options to go and play tournaments. That is what they're doing. And again, tournament entries. There's a tournament going on in the next weekend here in New South Wales. We, at this very stage, the entries are almost closed. We have 8 women playing in the event.
0: Wow.
2: And that there, it's a money tournament. We've got 8 women.
0: Yeah.
2: So don't tell me it's working. Don't tell me numbers are going up. It's just not.
0: Yeah.
2: It's not happening. Mm. I don't know where this... And I will call it rubbish. I don't know where it's coming from.
0: Yeah, I'd agree. And that's exactly the feedback that we've been getting too. We get inundated with calls and emails and text messages all about the UTR and the intricacies around it. It's just not working. People are talking about it. People don't understand it. And now we're going to cut the responses break, JT. We're going to have you on the line if you don't mind, because there's a couple more things we want to cover off.
2: No problem.
0: This is a great conversation, mate. So stick around. We'll be back straight after the break.
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0: Good morning and welcome. Welcome back. You are indeed listening to Court Talk on 91.3 Sport FM, the longest running tennis only dedicated program on Australian FM airways. And we're talking to Johnny Thompson, who is the head of the John Newcombe Tennis Academy here in Australia and also former New South Wales tennis state coach. And just been talking about the UTR system, the college system, and it's been getting some great insights from you, JT. So we appreciate your time. I've got a question for you too, JT. And if anyone wants to have their say, please SMS us on 0429 913 913. Now, Tim Jolly also went on and spoke about the importing of players. And this is what he had to say, because we've been speaking on this program for a while about the lack of depth in the certainly early days female stocks in Australia. And now it's become very apparent that our male stocks, particularly in those sort of late teens, early 20s, we haven't got the stocks that we would like to. And this is what the question was posed to Tim Jolly, who's the head of high performance from Tennis Australia, about the ethos around importing players. And this is what he had to say.
3: I can categorically tell you that there is no import strategy. The narrative around this is simply not correct. We do not proactively target players, do not seek to recruit international players, and that is our position.
0: What are you hearing out there, the coalface, JT, around, you know, when we don't have a gap, when we have a gap, you know, Tennis Australia seems to be wanting to, although they're not saying they are, going out to the market and trying to import players to bolster our ranks?
2: It's something that a lot of parents out there and a lot of players are talking about. I'm not quite sure how they can say they don't go out and do these things when it's currently happening. I'm quite dumbfounded again at those things, and we are importing players. Plain and simple, we are. So how is he saying that we're not actually going out and doing those things? What, it just magically happens that those players are now playing for Australia, and we are taking away opportunities from our homegrown children, our players that are supporting our country and the tournament here in Australia. Why aren't we giving those players opportunities? And I honestly don't know how to answer that question when it is happening over and over again. It's not like it's a once-off thing that is only happening every now and again. It's happening a lot, and we're taking players, elite players, we're bringing them in, and we're funding those players instead of funding our current juniors. Like, we could be doing a lot more for our juniors, getting them more overseas exposure, setting them up with pathways, and all those types of things. Why do we have to import players? Then if it's not a strategy, then why are we doing it?
0: Yeah, and it's a true sign to me that high performance development is struggling. If we have to go to the market and look to find other players to bring out here, and we've seen it time and time again, and we've spoken about the names like Alia Tomjanovic and Daria Saville, yep. Of course, young Maya Joints come out, Daria Kazakina.
1: Well, that's all stem from yep. Sam Groth.
0: Sam Groth, you're blaming me.
1: He marries into these ladies.
0: Jamila Gotasova, brought them out.
1: He just brings them in. And the same thing with Alex Di Meunier, you know, he was in Australia, well, he's born in Spain, mm-hmm. from 0 to 5,
0: yeah.
1: Came out to Australia for, I think, about 4 or 5 years.
0: Up to 13, no, he's up to 13.
1: And then leaves again from the age of 13 to current day. Yeah. And he's only back and forth. He resides in Spain, resides in England.
0: We'll clarify that, because I do know that Tim did speak about how Alex says he's an Australian. And I think, we'll go through the stats again. I think he came here between 5 and he left to go back to Spain till 13. He was here from 13 to 16 and then sort of he went away again. So there is some confusion whether he is or he isn't a homegrown talent. In my view, he's not a homegrown talent at all.
1: No.
0: So the last couple of things around Tennis Australia, and certainly some of the comments with Tim Jolly, what do we need to do, JT, in your estimation, to really start changing where tennis is from a competitive landscape for developing juniors to want to go on and play professional tennis and make tennis a career? Because right now, the only people making money in tennis, obviously the coaches, where that's rubber hits the road. Majority of the money's being spent on TA staff members, executives and in the Blue House, and a few pro players. So we're not making an attractive pathway, really, are we? What do we need to do to fix it?
2: How about Tennis Australia starts to work as a team with their coaches that are on the ground?
0: Yeah.
2: That would be a start. And that's something that doesn't happen. And I can tell you, we've got players that get selected in programs here in New South Wales that we've had with us for well over 4, 5, 6 years. We never get any consultation. We don't get any talk. We don't get any feedback from them. They will just select these players, they take them into their programs, and then they tell them that they need to change their whole program around without any consultation with the coaches out there. Now, us as coaches, we are Tennis Australia coach members. Now, as a coach member, I would think that Tennis Australia should be working. If we're producing players, if we're giving these kids a pathway and the parents the great education, wouldn't you think that Tennis Australia, the coach education part of it, they would actually look and go, hey, these guys are doing a great job, and there's many great coaches around Australia. And this is a common comment and topic that I get asked about all the time. Why doesn't Tennis Australia, if they say they're inclusive and they run many inclusive programs and they say they're inclusive for all, well, then why aren't they including their great coaches out there that are doing a great job producing players, educating parents, and giving these kids a pathway? Why are they just taking their players and then not consulting them, not giving them any feedback around anything that's going on? That would be a start.
1: That is perfectly said. They are actively, Tomo, going around coaches in the regions. They are using their DEI management and their other staff there who can't play tennis, do not coach, and don't know how to coach, going straight to the local governments in Western Australia, getting some money off them and saying, we'll come and do a program up there, and not even giving any heads up to the coach in that region, the coach at that remote or regional club. It's just disgraceful what they're doing.
2: It drives me insane, because we've got so many coaches that spend many, many hours working with players, educating parents, travelling to tournaments with these players, and all of a sudden the first thing that you know about your player has been selected for a team or a program is when they come to you and say, hey, we got an email from Tennis Australia inviting us to X, Y, and Z.
1: There's no need to even be a tennis-affiliated coach, Tennis Australia affiliated coach, because you're paying all your fees, all your subs, all your insurances for them, through them. They're clipping the ticket, and they're not even actively giving you a heads up and the courtesy to saying they're coming into your suburb, area, town, region, and they're just doing their own thing.
2: At all. And these are the problem is they will go, and we've just had a player recently do it, they'll go to these programs, and it might be a two-day program, a three-day program possibly. They come back with all this literature saying what they need to be doing, they need to change their program, they need to go to this certain person, that with zero consultation with the coach that has worked with them for many, many years. They don't have the courtesy to actually give that coach even an email saying, hey, well done, great job.
1: Remarkable.
2: We're looking at your player to go into this program. Wouldn't that be being inclusive? If Tennis Australia is saying they're inclusive with what they do, well, how about including the coaches that do a damn good job out on the ground level of what we're doing, and be courteous enough just to even give them an email? It's not that hard. If we're coach members and we're part of Tennis Australia as a member, don't you think that would be a great thing for them to do? But no, it just doesn't happen.
0: Yeah, and we're seeing time and time again some of those high-performing athletes who have been born and bred up through their community coach, club coach, to an age at where about mid-15, 16, and all of a sudden they're starting to show some real promise in state and local and national tournaments. And all of a sudden we're seeing Tennis Australia come over the top and say, well, we're going to include them in our program. And if they want the additional funding, they need to be taken away from that local coach and be put into our program. Now, for me, that smatters in the face of good sense, because these kids have... they've been brought up through the system by their club coach, and all of a sudden TA want to own it. And I know for a fact, we've spoken to a lot of these players and parents of these kids who've actually been promoted to the National Tennis Academy and have had an incredibly poor experience and have left the Tennis Academy on the back of that experience, and then all of a sudden they don't get any more funding. So that for me
2: 100%.
0: Is an absolute disgrace around the way that TA are managing those high-performing young athletes.
2: Well, I was working with a girl yesterday who said exactly the same thing. The parents came to me at the end of the session and said, John, we are so disillusioned with the program that's going on out there at Tennis New South Wales. We have no idea what is happening. Unless we're there all the time, we're not getting X, Y, and Z. And players are leaving the program in droves. I'm dumbfounded at what we're doing. If we're supposed to be working as a team and they're inclusive with what they do, they know who the coaches are that are working with these players.
1: They
2: 100% know who they are. And if they don't know, we've got so many people that work for Tennis Australia. Wouldn't it be a great idea for someone to work with the coaches to see what they're doing, to give them a heads up of what's going on and say, hey, great job. We are looking to include your player in this program. How about we work with you guys to see where they've come from? What have you had to do to get them to this level? And how about we work together with you to further this player's career? That would be a great thing to do.
0: Absolutely. JT, we've run out of time, mate, but we'd love to have you on for another hour because your insight is just impeccable and spot on, mate. So before we go, what's your movements now? Where are you going? And are you going to bring that Johnny Newcomb Tennis Academy over to the West?
2: Mate, we are trying. I mean, speaking to Newt, we are looking to do some camps around Australia, hopefully starting next year. I'd love to be able to do some camps all around Australia with my business partner, Kelsey Lewis, and try to give kids around Australia the option to get over and see what it's like firsthand to train in an elite environment, also have options to go to college tennis. And we've also got a big trip coming up that I've teamed up with Phil Shanahan from the Margaret Court Tennis Academy. He's got about 20 of his players and about 8 of the adults coming over. We're heading over to the John Newcomb Tennis Academy to give these kids a great experience over there in October, and also take them on college campus visits. So we're really trying to team up with some great coaches and try to get our pathways together for ourselves, because I'm sick of talking about it and hearing people say that there's no pathway out there. So we're deciding to get out there and try to do our own little thing and try to help as many people as we can, educate them on the pathways and try to help Australian tennis, boys.
0: Absolutely, mate. We doff our hat to you, mate. We're here to support you in any way, shape or form. So when you come to Australia, mate, we'll get you into the booth and we'll promote you until the cows come home. All the very best, mate. Let's keep in contact. Looking forward to getting you over here or getting you on air over the next couple of months anyway. We want to make you a regular, mate. Your tennis podcast 101 is going through the roof as well. One of the highest listened to tennis radio podcasts in Australia. So well done, mate. All the very best, and we'll get you on very, very soon.
2: Thank you, legends. Great to talk to you.

0: in that regard, and above and beyond. And it's you know, they will do the job, and it's just a dog eat dog world out there when they're going around you and taking money out of the coach's pocket.
1: Yep. Yeah, I totally agree. Anyway, Big D, we're going to cut to your segment, which we put on the back burners, but
0: 30 seconds.
1: All about the what's happening in the world of
2: tennis. You cannot be serious. How can you possibly call that out?
3: I know it's out. She knows it's out. Everyone knows it's out.
0: I've got 30 seconds here to go through 15 topics, but...
1: We've still got another segment, Big D.
0: There, Scotty Jones, West Australian homegrown. He won the UTR Pro Tennis Tour title in Hume. He beat Jeremy Beal 6-4, 6-3, so fantastic for him. Fourth title of the year for Scotty. 22-1 win-loss record at the minute. And last year, he had a 59-4 win-loss record, so fantastic there for him to be in such good form. Zverev, he's out of Hamburg, his homegrown home tournament, I should say. Bad back, so it'll be a bit interesting to see how he backs up for the French Open.
1: Your man Zverev also filthied up, Big D. He was asked to do some promotional TV work with the Tennis Channel. They sit them down, all these, and they try to promote the game. They sit down these athletes, all of athletes, and they ask them a series of questions. Now, they cut his complete answers out, and he went on the Twitter and he said, how dare you get me there on time, spend an hour doing it, and then not show me.
0: Oh, I saw that. That was a little distasteful. Rolly Opelka's come out and made a quake. He said, Scotty Scheffler's caddy makes more than some of the top 10 players, which I thought was pretty apt and pretty correct, actually, if you go through the figures. Venus Williams, she did not get a wild card into the singles at the French Open, pending French Open. She got into the doubles with her partner, got a direct acceptance there with Hayley Baptiste. So she's at the Pizzi Cup.
1: Yes.
0: The West Australians won the Pizzi Cup. This was fantastic, and congratulations to them. But the controversy. Did you hear about the controversy?
1: No, I didn't.
0: Well, Good Budja swanned into APTC, Alexander Park Tennis Club, with a short-legged blue pantsuit on, and a microphone in one hand, and a 23-incher in the other.
1: Yes.
0: And her big-boned basketball sisters, they were sitting over the fence just making sure she was okay, and the management of the West Australian team got their nose out of joint. You know why?
1: Why?
0: Because it's a Department of Education event, not a Tennis West event.
1: Correct.
0: And so she thought she'd be able to, you know, show a few of the players, because she's very good with that little 23-incher.
1: That's the racket you're talking
0: about. Bouncing on the racket a few times. She's very good at the all-abilities events, but she got the wrong place. So she got the microphone out, and she started to say, I'd like to acknowledge Tennis West board and staff, past and present and emerging.
1: Yes.
0: And they cut her off. They said, you got to go.
1: Yeah, is that right?
0: But the thing was, they got Matty Ebden in, brought Matty in. He presented the medals to the winning team in the sewer corner of APTC.
1: Yeah.
0: Not very good marketing.
1: No.
0: Matty should have dressed up a little bit and had some banners behind. But, Budja gone and Matty swans in.
1: He did swan in indeed, Big D. Gee whiz, you've knocked it on the head very, very quickly. We will cut to a sponsor's break, Big D.
4: Just because you name him Darren don't mean he belonged to Darren.
1: Yeah, but anyway, we'll cut to a sponsor's break. Be back on the other side. We're going to talk to Paddy Mortagoglu. We'll certainly get a clip.
0: Yeah, talk to him.
1: About his disrespect for Fred Stolle. More on that.
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0: for tuning in to Court Talk on 91.3 Sport FM. Brett Patton sitting alongside Darren the Big D. And we've had some really robust discussions this morning with the head of the John Newcombe Tennis Academy, Johnny Thompson, talking about what's working and what isn't working inside Tennis Australia and how do we support and grow and produce some champions. We've also had the UTR conversation, and I can tell you the SMS lines have been lighting up, Big D, in regards to the UTR and what needs to change. We've got one come through saying that the UTR, in essence, they need to change the algorithm to take into account the most important thing, which is actually winning. And if you win, your UTR shouldn't drop. Now, we are the only nation, Big D, that actually uses the UTR as a rating function. All the other nations and all the other countries do not. Now, I can tell you why we do.
1: They dropped it.
0: No. Tennis Australia put money into the UTR. Craig
2: Tiley.
0: He's buying little bits of the UTR, and that's why they're using it, Big D.
2: He went dug deep into his own pocket, and just finished off with Rome results. This is quite exciting, I think, for Elena Svitolina. She defeated Coco Gauff. So 31-year-old Ukrainian girl, 7 in the world. Playing some good tennis, beats Coco Gauff 6-4, 6-7, 6-2 in just under 3 hours. So Coco, who won the French Open last year, is hitting some good form. 22 years of age now, is young Coco, and great to see Svitolina, the wife of Gael Monfils, go through. Sinner versus Casper Ruud tonight, our time. 27-year-old Casper Ruud, 25 in the world, and Sinner, 24 years of age now. But the cramp gate came into play.
0: Cramp gate?
2: Yes, with Sinner against my boy Medvedev. Medvedev, they go to three sets. Medvedev's he's a smart man.
0: Yes.
2: He doesn't try and outplay Sinner. He's crafty. He's unorthodox. He looks like an octopus out there on roller skates playing tennis. And, yeah, he was lucky to get out of that, Sinner, but he cramped again with the rain delays. Took advantage of that, did Sinner. Medvedev complains and looks like there's going to be some real investigation into the rule changes of that in regards to the cramping and so forth.
0: Well, there's always been contention around that, particularly in Australia. They always talk about medical timeouts, but cramping should not induce a medical timeout.
2: It's a conditioning thing.
0: And correct.
2: He's just going to pump up his magnesium or eat a few more bananas and he'll be right. And Roland Garros, Madison Keys has come out and said she's in favour of the boycott. She wants to, you know, lay low and put her feet up in the south of France.
0: Why not?
2: And Andy Murray's come out and said he's going to coach Jackie Draper for the grass court season in 2026. So, and Emma Raducanu's on her 10th coach.
0: Yes.
2: In 5 years, gone back to the original coach, Andrew Richardson, the fellow who took her to her title as an 18-year-old at the US Open back in 2021.
0: Yeah, just rule a line through Emma Raducanu. She's not going to win any more tournaments.
2: No.
0: Certainly won't go deep in any of the Grand Slams anymore. She was in the perfect storm. She broke out of the pack and she ran through the US Open. All the top seeds fell away. She played Leila Fernandez, at that stage a relatively unknown player in the final. They did. She won. She got all the accolades. She's got all the off-court endorsements. She doesn't need to play anymore.
2: 9-10 coaches, does her breath smell? Has she got an odour about
0: it? Just a bad attitude, I would have thought, Big D. I mean, you went through coaches like you did hot dinners. No one wanted to work with you on that occasion.
2: I never had a coach.
0: Tim Jolly, Big D, the high performance, head of high performance from Tennis Australia, he spoke about the high performance stock in Australia, Big D. And this is what he had to say about, one, Tennis Australia's high performance focus on what they are there to do for high performance.
3: As a federation, we see our primary job is to develop athletes. And of course, I'm talking about able-bodied athletes here, not our performance players with disability program. But in the able-bodied space, it is very much to prepare athletes to get them into the top 100 at a stage in their career where they can really take full control of their careers and then drive themselves forward with our continued support and mentorship into the upper reaches of the top 100.
0: He talks about the focus for Tennis Australia is to get players into that top 100, Big D. And I do know that they had a mandate some 5 years ago of getting 10 men and 10 women inside the top 100 within 10 years. Now, they're halfway into
2: 10, 10, and 10.
0: They're actually seeing a decline in the amount of men in the top 100, and they're actually seeing a bit of a resurgence for the girls, but we're still not where we need to be.
2: Jump on the fence.
0: What stood out for me, though, he spoke about able-bodied. Now, I know that Tennis Australia are all about the DEI, and they had been putting at the front of the queue and in the promotions and the TV and the radio, Dylan Alcock in the wheelchair, but that seems to have slid off since Dylan resigned. Big Dad.
2: Not even put on the centre court anymore. And he sounds like a snuppy-nosed lawyer, our Mr. Jolly.
0: Just a bad line, I'd say. He also spoke about the high-performing coaching stocks in Australia, Big D. And this is very, very interesting. This goes to what Johnny Thompson was talking about only a moments ago.
3: I think there are some structural challenges that we're facing with performance coaches at the moment. I mean, I would say that within the Tennis Australia team, I think we're very blessed to have some incredible talent that's, spent careers developing professional tennis players. I mean, obviously, we've got former Grand Slam champions like Leighton Hewitt and Sam Stosur in the system as our Davis Cup and Billie Jean King Cup captains. You know, we've got Craig Tizer, Ash Barty's coach. We've got Sandon Stolle, Wayne Arthurs, Brent Larkham, Des Tyson, you know, Paul Kuderi, Mark Draper, Nicole Pratt. You know, I could go on and on about the depth and quality of coaches that we have in our programs, but I think what you're getting at is a point that's true, Brett, which is that today there are less and less people who are prepared to spend 35 weeks of the year away from home on tour with their athletes. Quite frankly, particularly if you're operating in the private sector, you know, you can put on a private, if it's a performance player that's having five lessons a week, well, you're not charging them $100 an hour, but let's say you were charging that kid $100 an hour. Alternatively, you could put on a hotshots clinic and have 8 kids on the court, charge them all $30, and you're making $240 in that hour. So there are some structural challenges that, we have in our performance ecosystem in terms of retaining the very best performance coaches to continue, grinding in the performance space. Within our team, we're thinking about, how can we do things slightly differently to ensure that we retain some of the names that I mentioned there that, you know, have been such incredible stalwarts of performance coaching in Australia for so many years.
0: So what Tim Jolly is articulating there, Big D, he's saying that in Tennis Australia, they have some really good high-performance coaches. But he's also saying that in the ecosystem and coaches outside the Tennis Australia, a lot of the focus isn't on producing high-performance talent because it takes too much away from their stock as far as putting too much time and effort into developing high-performance players because it doesn't come cheaply. And they don't. A lot of those the parents don't want to pay the excessive money to come 4 or 5 times a week where you can put all your money into hot shots and just do group sessions.
2: Well, he just let the cat out of the bag. He gave exactly what Tennis Australia's mantra is in regards to how to make a one-hour session for normally $100 now if you want to do a one-on-one with an individual, a good playing individual, or make $280 now.
0: Mm-hmm.
2: That's exactly what he said. Yeah. That's exactly what they're doing. None of these Tennis Australia coaches, they're all babysitters. They pack the courts full of kids, charge them $60 an hour, get their $280 per hour, and why would they waste their time doing great work with good players? And I've heard it direct from coaches over many years. And he's rabbled off there, you know, Hewitt, Stosur, Tizer, Stolle, Arthurs, Desi Tyson, he's a great coach. Mark Draper's become a very good coach. Paul Kuderi, I didn't know Paul. They got on the court out there at Melbourne Park. But this is the thing. It's just a club for the boys. They've been there forever. They're old men now. We're old. They're not... There's no youth there.
0: Speak for yourself, Big D. Don't let the old man in.
2: Let's be honest here. You know, Killer's not far off our age. Sandon Stolle's my age. Tizer's older than us. Des Tyson's older than us. Wayne Arthur's our age.
0: Mm-hmm.
2: And we're not 45 anymore.
0: Yeah.
2: Where are the young ones? Marky Draper, great minds. The two that stand out for me there are Des Tyson and Mark Draper.
0: Well, these guys are all your contemporaries. You played with them, travelled with them, competed against them, lived with some of them. Yeah. And so you know them intimately. But you're right. There doesn't seem to be that younger crop of young, talented coaches coming through those ranks. But even if they are, Big D, a lot of them don't want to step into the ranks of Tennis Australia. They just don't, because there's not a lot of room to...
2: There's a few blue boys there that have really had the needle paint injected in her arm. Don't worry about that.
0: And part of the text messages that have come through, Big D, is come through from the hotline here on 0429913913. One of the insiders has said, some good TA coaches, but my guess is they are totally dictated to by Nicole Critz and Brent Larkham, which is not a good thing in this caller's estimation.
2: That's the development leading coaches there in Queensland.
0: And he wanted to know, this is another text message come through the hotline, who does Leighton Hewitt coach? He said, Tim went on about Leighton Hewitt being a great coach. He said, they don't right now looking at any European coaches, plenty of great coaches that have worked with top juniors and early 20-year-olds, but the only employee Australians are talking to the high performance are the Australian coaches in that list that you just read off. Why aren't we going overseas and getting some of those best coaches?
2: You didn't mention Jamin Crabb's name then.
0: And who is Leighton Hewitt coaching?
2: No one. He just gets people thrown at him. Like Dimona, who was here for 4 years of his life, mm-hmm. from age of 0 to 5, as we mentioned, and between 13 and 14 and a half. And that's it. So, and he jumps on the back of Pearl Demon, rides him hard.
0: Yes.
2: Rah, rah, rah.
0: Nice to be in the box.
2: Put your hat on backwards, son, and you'll play the way I play, and I'm going to be your front man.
0: The big Yom All, Big D.
2: The Yom All?
0: The Yom All. I do know that Leighton Hewitt, with that famous come on cry that he had, the hand pointing backwards, Big D.
2: Did he say Yom Off?
0: Yom Off. He tried to patent that move, but that move was Henrik Sundström first, and then followed by Mats Wilander. And Leighton Hewitt grabbed it, Big D, and tried to patent that. And I know there was some dissatisfaction from these Swedish players saying, how dare you? That is our catch cry.
2: They were playing backgammon on an aeroplane.
0: Yes.
2: And that's where it came from. They're playing backgammon on an aeroplane. They pointed their fingers at each other, the exact same
0: gesture
2: that Leighton Hewitt took on. And he, you see, apostrophe, M-O-N, come on, and he stole it.
0: Well, the text messages are running hot after the back of the Johnny Thompson conversation. And I can tell you, Big D, that Tennis Australia, as we said at the top of the show, are very close to announcing the heir apparent to the departing Craig Tolley. Now, all indicators are pointing towards a fellow that I worked with alongside Tom Lana, who's the chief operating officer responsible for the growth of grassroots tennis. And I can tell you, Big D, without any level of bias at all, because I've seen working alongside him, if they choose Tom Lana, Tennis Australia is in no better position.
2: Well, he's been thrust into the last two, but there was some discussion and was some articles written about Kylie Watson-Wheeler, the president of the Western Bulldogs AFL team. She was thrown in there deeply. I don't know how accurate this is. She's on the Tennis Australia board. She's been there since 2024 as well as being the president of the Western Bulldogs. She's a non-executive at Walt Disney Company Australia New Zealand and also with ESPN.
0: Yes.
2: So don't tell me she's not the wokest person walking around Australia, because the Walt Disney Company has become exactly that.
0: Well, Cinderella.
2: So has AFL. Mm-hmm. And they're jumping on every virtuistic catch cry going around as well. So I don't know whether that is accurate, whether she's there or not. Or there's been some statement saying that she wasn't involved. But, Tom Lana seems to be... And he's been around since 2010.
0: Yes.
2: 16 years as the COO, Chief Operating Officer. And before that, he was at Queensland, Tennis Queensland as the CEO there for 5 minutes as well. So... Tell me he's not indoctrinated.
0: Oh, don't worry. He's bleeding blue. There's no question about that. And like I said, Big D, he's a lovely gentleman. He's a nice guy. We've asked him to come into our program. He's knocked us back, citing that he was overseas at the time. I know Tennis Australia are very, very stringent on who they let get in front of the microphones, who they let getting interviewed from a media standpoint.
2: Right.
0: So it'd be very surprising if...
2: waterworks will flow if he gets it.
0: Any of the independents get an opportunity to talk to Tom. But like I said, I think with Tom there, they'll need to split. If Tom gets the role as CEO, they need to split the Australian Open and give that to a tournament director. So I don't think Tom hasn't got the capability to run the both events.
2: Ooh.
0: He can sit in the administration role and look at grassroots, but as far as the AI, that needs to be covered and managed and directed by someone with tournament experience.
2: Why don't Tennis Australia relocate their main office to Sydney and just have Melbourne and Melbourne Park as the party for the AO?
0: Why not?
2: And there's no sort of overlap. And, you have your party planners in Melbourne for the AO and the TA officials and executive and management in Sydney.
0: What the Tennis Australia board missed, Big D, is that driving revenue and try to make as much revenue out of the Australian Open is not a strategy to grow grassroots tennis.
2: Right.
0: Because that money is not being funded back down appropriately and at significant enough levels to support the association's growth.
2: No.
0: And I think right now, Big D, like I said, this is a pivotal moment in tennis in this country.
2: Absolutely.
0: Without the Australian Open, because all the other countries, Big D, that are dominating world tennis, they're not coming out of Australia.
2: Italy.
0: One of the smallest little boot nations in the world. Spain as well.
2: Yeah, yeah.
0: All grew up on clay court.
2: Yeah.
0: And we don't have any clay in Australia to talk to or talk about.
2: Anticut
0: over there in Melbourne, of course. Mm. But this is a pivotal moment. And it'll be interesting. And my money is, and my mail is coming from the inside, it will be Tom Lahner who will take over as the Tennis Australia
2: CEO. There's only one answer for all this, Brett. Mm. You elevate Good Budger to the CEO of Tennis Australia. She could really get that hemline a little lower on the pantsuit.
0: No question.
2: And go a long way developing
0: Big
2: this.
0: Anyway, that does bring us close to today's show. To Johnny Thompson, great insight from the head of the John Newcombe Tennis Academy and a former New South Wales state coach. He knows what's going on.
2: He does.
0: And you can hear the passion in his voice.
2: Absolutely.
0: You can hear the passion, you can hear the frustration that we have articulated on our program for a number of years about the lack of engagement,
2: just
0: the lack of support, and there's no bimodal approach with coaches in the community clubs by Tennis Australia. Tennis is being, unfortunately, choked at the top end, and they're not allowing the real, I guess, the heavy lifters and the volunteers and the coaches to really have an insight and impart their wisdom on growing the game, Big D. But anyway, watch this space. For more information, please log on to Court Talk's Facebook site. If you have any tennis news or club events you'd like us to mention on air, please email us at tennis@courttalk.com.au. We look forward to bringing you all the developing tennis news and results next week. So until then, get on down to your local tennis club, become a member, and enjoy playing tennis.
2: Goodbye from me.
0: Bye for now.

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0: for tuning in to Court Talk on 91.3 Sport FM. Brett Patton sitting alongside Darren the Big D. And we've had some really robust discussions this morning with the head of the John Newcombe Tennis Academy, Johnny Thompson, talking about what's working and what isn't working inside Tennis Australia and how do we support and grow and produce some champions. We've also had the UTR conversation, and I can tell you the SMS lines have been lighting up, Big D, in regards to the UTR and what needs to change. We've got one come through saying that the UTR, in essence, they need to change the algorithm to take into account the most important thing, which is actually winning. Mm. And if you win, your UTR shouldn't drop. Now, we are the only nation, Big D, that actually uses the UTR as a rating function. All the other nations and all the other countries do not. Now, I can tell you why we do.
1: They dropped it.
0: No. Tennis Australia put money into the UTR.
1: Oh,
0: Big D.
1: Of course.
0: So, of course,
1: it,
2: Craig Tiley.
0: He's buying a little bit to the UTR, and that's why they're using it, Big D.
2: He went dug deep into his own pocket. And just finished off with Rome results. This is quite exciting, I think, for Elena Svitolina. She defeated Coco Gauff. So, 31-year-old Ukrainian girl, 7 in the world. Playing some good tennis, beats Coco Gauff 6-4, 6-7, 6-2 in just under 3 hours. So Coco, who won the French Open last year, is hitting some good form. 22 years of age now, is young Coco, and great to see Svitolina, the wife of Gael Monfils, go through. Sinner versus Casper Ruud tonight, our time. 27-year-old Casper Ruud, 25 in the world, and Sinner, 24 years of age now. But the cramp gate came into play.
0: Cramp gate?
2: Yes, with Sinner against my boy Medvedev. Mm. Medvedev, they go to three sets. Medvedev, he's a smart man.
0: Yes.
2: He doesn't try and outplay Sinner. He's crafty. He's unorthodox. He looks like an octopus out there on roller skates playing tennis. And, he was lucky to get out of that, Sinner, but he cramped again with the rain delays. Took advantage of that, did Sinner. Medvedev complains, and looks like there's going to be some real investigation into the rule changes of that in regards to the cramping and so forth.
0: Well, there's always been contention around that, particularly in Australia. They always talk about medical timeouts, but cramping should not induce a medical timeout.
2: It's a conditioning thing.
0: And correct.
2: He's just going to pump up his magnesium or eat a few more bananas, and he'll be right. And Roland Garros, Madison Keys has come out and said she's in favour of the boycott. She wants to, you know, lay low and put her feet up in the south of France.
0: Why not?
2: And Andy Murray's come out and said he's going to coach Jackie Draper for the grass court season in 2026. So, and Emma Raducanu's on her 10th coach.
0: Yes.
2: In 5 years, gone back to the original coach, Andrew Richardson, the fellow who took her to her title as an 18-year-old at the US Open back in 2021.
0: Yeah, just roll the line through Emma Raducanu. She's not going to win any more tournaments.
2: No.
0: Certainly won't go deep in any of the Grand Slams anymore. She was in the perfect storm. She broke out of the pack and she ran through the US Open. All the top seeds fell away. She played Leila Fernandez, at that stage, a relatively unknown player.
2: Seas parted.
0: In the final, they did. She won. She got all the accolades. She's got all the off-court endorsements. She doesn't need to play anymore.
2: 9-10 coaches, does her breath smell? Has she got an odour about
0: it? Just a bad attitude, I would have thought, Big D. I mean, you went through coaches like you did hot dinners. No one wanted to work with you on that occasion.
2: I never had a coach.
0: Tim Jolly, Big D, the high performance, head of high performance from Tennis Australia, he spoke about the high performance stock in Australia, Big D. And this is what he had to say about, one, Tennis Australia's high performance focus on what they are there to do for high performance.
3: As a federation, we see our primary job is to develop athletes. And of course, I'm talking about able-bodied athletes here, not our performance players with disability program. But in the able-bodied space, it is very much to prepare athletes to get them into the top 100 at a stage in their career where they can really take full control of their careers and then drive themselves forward with our continued support and mentorship into the upper reaches of the top 100.
0: He talks about the focus for Tennis Australia is to get players into that top 100, Big D. And I do know that they had a mandate some 5 years ago of getting 10 men and 10 women inside the top 100 within 10 years. Now, they're halfway into
2: 10, 10, and 10.
0: They're actually seeing a decline in the amount of men in the top 100, and they're actually seeing a bit of a resurgence for the girls, but we're still not where we need to
2: jump
0: be.
2: On the fence.
0: What stood out for me, though, he spoke about able-bodied. Now, I know that Tennis Australia are all about the DEI, and they had been putting at the front of the queue and in the promotions and the TV and the radio, Dylan Alcock, yeah, in the wheelchair. But that seems to have slid off since Dylan resigned. Big Dad.
2: Not even put on the centre court anymore. And he sounds like a snuppy-nosed lawyer, our Mr. Jolly.
0: Just a bad line, I'd say. He also spoke about the high-performing coaching stocks in Australia, Big D. And this is very, very interesting. This goes to what Johnny Thompson was talking about only a moment ago.
3: I think there are some structural challenges that we're facing with performance coaches at the moment. I mean, I would say that within the Tennis Australia team, I think we're very blessed to have some incredible talent that's, you know, spent careers developing professional tennis players. I mean, obviously, we've got former Grand Slam champions like Leighton Hewitt and Sam Stosur in the system as our Davis Cup and Billie Jean King Cup captains. You know, we've got Craig Tizer, Ash Barty's coach. We've got Sandon Stolle, Wayne Arthurs, Brent Larkham, Des Tyson, you know, Paul Kuderi, Mark Draper, Nicole Pratt. You know, I could go on and on about the depth and quality of coaches that we have in our programs, but I think what you're getting at is a point that's true, Brett, which is that today there are less and less people who are prepared to spend 35 weeks of the year away from home on tour with their athletes. Quite frankly, particularly if you're operating in the private sector, you know, you can put on a private, if it's a performance player that's having five lessons a week, well, you're not charging them $100 an hour, but let's say you were charging that kid $100 an hour. Alternatively, you could put on a hotshots clinic and have 8 kids on the court, charge them all $30, and you're making $240 in that hour. So there are some structural challenges that, you know, we have in our performance ecosystem in terms of retaining the very best performance coaches to continue, you know, grinding in the performance space. Within our team, we're thinking about, you know, how can we do things slightly differently to ensure that we retain some of the names that I mentioned there that, you know, have been such incredible stalwarts of performance coaching in Australia for so many years.
0: So what Tim Jolly is articulating there, Big D, he's saying that in Tennis Australia they have some really good high-performance coaches, but he's also saying that in the ecosystem and coaches outside the Tennis Australia, a lot of the focus isn't on producing high-performance talent because it takes too much away from their stock as far as putting too much time and effort into developing high-performance players because it doesn't come cheaply, and they don't. A lot of those the parents don't want to pay the excessive money to come 4 or 5 times a week where you can put all your money into hot shots and just do group sessions.
2: Well, he just let the cat out of the bag. He gave exactly what Tennis Australia's mantra is in regards to how to make a one-hour session for normally $100 now if you want to do a one-on-one with an individual, a good playing individual, or make $280 an hour.
0: Mm-hmm.
2: That's exactly what he said. Yeah. That's exactly what they're doing. None of these Tennis Australia coaches, they're all babysitters. They pack the courts full of kids, charge them $60 an hour, get their $280 per hour, and why would they waste their time doing great work with good players? And I've heard it direct from coaches over many years. And he's rabbled off there, you know, Hewitt, Stosur, Tizer, Stolle, Arthurs, Desi Tyson, he's a great coach. Mark Draper's become a very good coach. Paul Kuderi, I didn't know Paul. They got on the court out there at Melbourne Park. But this is the thing. It's just a club for the boys. They've been there forever. They're old men now. We're old. They're not... There's no youth
0: there. Speak for
2: there.
0: Yourself, Big D. No, don't let the old man in.
2: Let's be honest here. You know, Killer's not far off our age. Sandon Stolle's my age. Tizer's older than us. Des Tyson's older than us. Wayne Arthur's our age.
0: Mm-hmm.
2: And we're not 45 anymore.
0: Yeah.
2: Where are the young ones? Marky Draper, great minds. The two that stand out for me there are Des Tyson and Mark Draper.
0: Well, these guys are all your contemporaries. You played with them, travelled with them, competed against them, lived with some of them.
2: Yeah.
0: And so you know them intimately. But you're right. There doesn't seem to be that younger crop of young, talented coaches coming through those ranks. But even if they are, Big D, a lot of them don't want to step into the ranks of Tennis Australia. They just don't, because there's not a lot of room to wriggle.
2: There's a few blue boys there that have really had paint injected in their arm. Don't worry about that.
0: And part of the text messages that have come through, Big D, is come through from the hotline here on 0429 913 913. One of the insiders has said, some good TA coaches, but my guess is they are totally dictated to by Nicole Critz and Brent Larkham, which is not a good thing in this caller's estimation.
2: That's the development leading coaches there in Queensland.
0: And he wanted to know, this is another text message come through the hotline, who does Leighton Hewitt coach. He said, Tim went on about Leighton Hewitt being a great coach. He said, they don't right now looking at any European coaches, plenty of great coaches that have worked with top juniors and early 20-year-olds, but the only employee Australians are talking to the high performance are the Australian coaches in that list that you just read off. Why aren't we going overseas and getting some of those best coaches?
2: He didn't mention Jamin Crabb's name then.
0: And who is Leighton Hewitt coaching?
2: No one. He just gets people thrown at him, like Dimona, who was here for 4 years of his life, from age of 0 to 5, as we mentioned, and between 13 and 14 and a half, and that's it. So, and he jumps on the back of Harold Dimona, rides him hard.
0: Yes.
2: Rah, rah, rah.
0: Nice to be in the box.
2: Put your hat on backwards, son, and you'll play the way I play, and I'm going to be your front man.
0: The big Yomal, Big D.
2: The Yomal?
0: The Yomal. I do know that Leighton Hewitt, with that famous come on cry that he had, the hand pointing backwards, Big D.
2: Did he say Yomal?
0: Yomal.
2: He
0: tried to patent that move, but that move was Henrik Sundström first, and then followed by Mats Wilander. And Leighton Hewitt grabbed it, Big D, and tried to patent that. And I know there was some dissatisfaction from these Swedish players saying, how dare you? That is our catch cry.
2: They were playing backgammon on an aeroplane.
0: Yes.
2: And that's where it came from. They're playing backgammon on an aeroplane. They pointed their fingers at each other, the exact same
0: gesture
2: that Leighton Hewitt took on. And he, C'mon, come on, and he stole it.
0: Well, the text messages are running hot after the back of the Johnny Thompson conversation. And I can tell you, Big D, that Tennis Australia, as we said at the top of the show, are very close to announcing the heir apparent to the departing Craig Tolley. Now, all indicators are pointing towards a fellow that I worked with alongside Tom Lana, who's the chief operating officer responsible for the growth of grassroots tennis. And I can tell you, Big D, without any level of bias at all, because I've seen working alongside him, if they choose Tom Lana, Tennis Australia is in no better position.
2: Well, he's been thrust into the last two, but there was some discussion and was some articles written about Kylie Watson-Wheeler, the president of the Western Bulldogs AFL team. She was thrown in there deeply. I don't know how accurate this is. She's on the Tennis Australia board. She's been there since 2024 as well as being the president of the Western Bulldogs. She's a non-executive at Walt Disney Company Australia New Zealand and also with ESPN.
0: Yes.
2: So don't tell me she's not the wokest person walking around Australia, because the Walt Disney Company has become exactly that.
0: Well, Cinderella.
2: So has AFL, and they're jumping on every virtuistic catch cry going around as well. So I don't know whether that is accurate, whether she's there or not. Or there's been some statement saying that she wasn't involved, but Tom Lana seems to be, and he's been around since 2010,
0: yes.
2: 16 years as the COO, Chief Operating Officer, and before that he was at Queensland, Tennis Queensland as the CEO there for 5 minutes as well, so... Tell me he's not indoctrinated.
0: Oh, don't worry. He's bleeding blue. There's no question about that. And like I said, Big D, he's a lovely gentleman. He's a nice guy. We've asked him to come into our program. He's knocked us back, citing that he was overseas at the time. I know Tennis Australia are very, very stringent on who they let get in front of the microphones, who they let getting interviewed from a media standpoint.
2: Right.
0: So it'd be very surprising if...
2: waterworks will flow if he gets it.
0: Any of the independents get an opportunity to talk to Tom. But like I said, I think with Tom there, they'll need to split. If Tom gets the role as CEO, they need to split the Australian Open and give that to a tournament director. So I don't think Tom hasn't got the capability to run the both events.
2: Ooh.
0: He can sit in the administration role and look at grassroots, but as far as the AI, that needs to be covered and managed and directed by someone with tournament experience.
2: Why don't Tennis Australia relocate their main office to Sydney and just have Melbourne and Melbourne Park as the party for the AO?
0: Why not?
2: And there's no sort of overlap. And, you have your party planners in Melbourne for the AO and the TA officials and executive and management in Sydney.
0: What the Tennis Australia board missed, Big D, is that driving revenue and try to make as much revenue out of the Australian Open is not a strategy to grow grassroots tennis.
2: Right.
0: Because that money is not being funded back down appropriately and at significant enough levels to support the association's grow.
2: No.
0: And I think right now, Big D, like I said, this is a pivotal moment in tennis in this country.
2: Absolutely.
0: Without the Australian Open, because all the other countries, Big D, that are dominating
2: world tennis,
0: they're not coming out of Australia.
2: Italy.
0: one of the smallest little boot nations in the world, Spain as well.
2: Yeah, yeah.
0: All grew up on clay court.
2: Yeah.
0: And we don't have any clay in Australia to talk to or talk about.
2: Anticut
0: over there in Melbourne, of course. Mm. But this is a pivotal moment, and it'll be interesting. And my money is, and my mail is coming from the inside, that that it will be Tom Lahner who will take over as the Tennis Australia
2: CEO. There's only one answer for all this, Brett. Mm. You elevate Good Budger to the CEO of Tennis Australia. She could really get that hemline a little lower on the pantsuit.
0: No question.
2: And go a long way
0: anyway,
2: developing
0: Big
2: this.
0: Anyway, that does bring us close to today's show. To Johnny Thompson, great insight from the head of the John Newcombe Tennis Academy and a former New South Wales State coach. He knows what's going on.
2: He does.
0: And you can hear the passion in his voice. And
2: absolutely.
0: You can, not only can you hear the passion, you can hear the frustration that we have articulated on our program for a number of years about the lack of engagement,
2: just
0: the lack of support, and the there's no bi-modal approach with coaches in the community clubs by Tennis Australia. Tennis is being, unfortunately, choked at the top end, and they're not allowing the real, I guess, the heavy lifters and the volunteers and the coaches to really have an insight and impart their wisdom on growing the game, Big D. But anyway, watch this space. For all more information, please log on to Court Talk's Facebook site. If you have any tennis news or club events you'd like us to mention on air, please email us at tennis@courttalk.com.au. We look forward to bringing you all the developing tennis news and results next week. So until then, get on down to your local tennis club, become a member, and enjoy playing tennis.
2: Goodbye from me.
0: Bye for now.

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2: This year, I've just had a deeper understanding of the challenges these women in our game are facing, even just to ensure that they put one foot onto the court on the weekend. It's enormous. And I suppose that realisation hit me, but I feel very proud of our game being a female-led sport.

0: welcome to The Netty Life, where netball is life. Round 9 of Super Netball fell on Mother's Day weekend, and it felt pretty wholesome to be able to focus on the wonderful mums that play, coach, umpire, officiate, volunteer, and commentate our game. If we focus in on the athletes, we've now got 8 active mothers taking the court in the world's best league: Romelda Aiken-George, Mary Chollock, Gina Crampton, Emily Mannix, Maddie Proud, Shamira Sterling-Humphrey and Jane Watson. Oh, and Paige Hadley, of course, who made a shock return just 10 weeks after giving birth to her son, Tully. A huge plot twist for the season, and even though she only made a little 11-minute cameo to ease back in the second quarter of the match against the Lightning, it did feel like the Swifts were a lot more disciplined with her back in the team. There is no producer Maddie with us this week, but it's time to say hello to Kate Cornish, my wonderful co-host. Hello, Kate. Did you get to spend some time with your mum on the weekend?
1: I did, yes. We celebrated Mother's Day at a lovely restaurant on the Strand up in Townsville that's built out over the water called Seabass. So that was a lovely way to start, finish the weekend. It was on Sunday, I guess, but a lovely way to start the day. And how about you, Britt? Did you have a nice Mother's Day?
0: Have you spoken about that restaurant before? I feel like
1: I have.
0: Yeah. I feel like you sent me a couple of photos of the water from there, maybe a cocktail in hand.
1: Yeah, it's cocktail worthy, that establishment, let me tell you.
0: Very jealous indeed. Something about being a mum now, I felt very emotional over the weekend. I've got to say, I cried watching Paige enter the court. I cried thinking about Romelda Aiken-George equaling Kath Cox's 12-year record of most National Netball League games. I cried listening to Shamira Sterling-Humphrey's honest update about where she's at with her postpartum depression journey. It's not until you become a mum that you understand the full extent of what your mother has done for you in your life, what women in society do to bring life into this world and keep it turning every day, the sacrifice, the juggle of it all. And somehow, even though it can be the most thankless, exhausting job at times, the overwhelming love you have for the role is something that I think I've really been hit with the past weekend. So this year, I've just had a deeper understanding of the challenges these women in our game are facing, even just to ensure that they put one foot onto the court on the weekend. It's enormous. And I suppose that realization hit me, but I feel very proud of our game being a female-led sport. And so I watched some of these games with my daughter on my lap and thought, wow, I just hadn't expected it to affect me this way.
1: Oh, Britt, that's a lot, isn't it? And I think, you know, there's been a lot in commentary and social media about the mums in our game, and then especially about Paige taking the court on the weekend. So it's given us all a bit of time to reflect on just how hard it is, like you said, for them to get back on court. And of course, Shamira Sterling-Humphrey's chat with Sue Gordian after the game was, one that just broke me apart. That was really hard to listen to. How brave it is to use the words that she does. She doesn't mince them. She doesn't try to make it out to be anything less than it is. She's brutal with what she says because that's her truth. A lot of people would water that down because they don't want to seem like they are taking up too much space in, I guess, talking about depression, what it looks like, how bad it can be. We tend to want to make other people feel comfortable when we're talking about it. We don't like those difficult conversations, and she just cuts right through it. And that's what I took from that chat with Sue for sure.
0: Sue Gordian really handled that so beautifully and delicately. So let's play some audio of that chat now.
2: If you don't mind me asking, it's been a tough few weeks. Today it was great to see you with a smile on your face all game. And we talk about this because you have come out publicly and spoken about

0: makes me very happy. So
1: I want to, if you don't mind, and please tell me if you're uncomfortable discussing this, but I'm curious to know how much netball does mean. Is it that stable point for you to be able to come back with familiarity with the girls around you, the coaching staff, I guess the club at Adelaide, that just helps you, I guess, find balance?
0: Yes, yes. Thunderbirds was really supportive with my pregnancy, even before baby and after baby. They did everything for me, and like, I'm really, really grateful, because I don't know what I would have done without them. And like, when I had baby, Tanya and Jane made sure they came and helped stay with there because I was in the hospital. Even Janelle came 2 weeks to stay with me. I was really grateful for, but I have never seen myself that low in my entire life. And these days I have my moments, but I can say today is a better day for me.
1: I'm sure I speak on behalf of the entire, and I'm talking the world netball community, that your vulnerability and your honesty over the last few weeks, and even chatting with us about it today, is nothing short of incredible. You are an unbelievable role model, and all I want to say to you is happy Mother's Day for Sunday.
0: Thank you.
1: Are so grateful that you're in this league. Congratulations on your game today.
2: I suppose we better wrap the round. We've got round 9 results to discuss here. All pretty big margins. The closest game we got was a 14-point difference between the Swifts and Lightning. On Saturday, the Swifts did hold their annual Pride Bowl, championing LGBTIQA+ diversity and celebrating Hadley's return with a 70-56 win. Teams that have struggled to find consistency are starting to become visibly frustrated as we near the pointy end of the season. And as a result, there were sprays in the huddles of the Firebirds, West Coast Fever and Melbourne Mavericks. On Friday night, defender Fran Williams told her West Coast Fever teammates they needed to stop feeling sorry for themselves and having a pity party as they lost to the Adelaide Thunderbirds in Perth 65-45. 20 goals is a big difference between second and third on the ladder. On Sunday, Mavericks coach Jared Murphy demanded more of his attackers. "You're not awake, clearly, because you can tell by the way you're playing out there," he said. And they went on to beat the Giants 60-41 in Sydney and tally their third straight victory for the first time ever as a club. So that one worked. To finish the weekend, Queensland Firebirds coach Kiri Wills let the mic drop during a timeout in the third quarter when she asked her side to take responsibility for their poor transition and then stormed to the bench. They won the period, but could not save the match in Melbourne against the Vixens 71-48. That one had immediate effect, but not lasting, unfortunately, for that spray. So when we look at the ladder, there were no changes to it for the top four, but there was movement below the finals line. The Swifts win over the Lightning saw them leapfrog both Queensland sides to join the race for fourth place.
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1: It's time for our talking points, where we touch on any breaking news in the sport or water cooler topics dominating fan chat. And we have just one to discuss this week, Kate, and it's a big one, Paige Hadley's return. We're going to spotlight her story this week.
2: Yes, absolutely. Please, let's talk about Paige Hadley's return. I was tuned in, let me tell you, to see her get some minutes on court on the weekend. Was very excited to see her back.
1: I think her shock return is just one example of what makes our sport so great. These athletes continue to defy expectations. They break taboos. They redefine what's possible. In August last year, less than a month after playing in a preliminary final, Paige and her fiance Jordan announced that they were expecting. We now know that Paige played pretty much the entire 2025 season pregnant. The lower leg injuries she was dealing with late in the season actually got better as her pregnancy went on, apparently too, due to the way your body relaxes in the later stages of pregnancy. We know this because we interviewed Paige this week, and the full 30-minute chat will be available on our podcast feed on Friday morning, Australian time, for you to listen. As has been the theme of this week for me, I got a bit teary and so did she. But I suppose where we start with this topic, Kate, is just our initial reaction, because it was announced on Thursday she was going to be in the game day 10. Huge plot twist, to put it lightly. I said earlier this season I didn't think she'd be back, and yet that's a lesson to me. Never doubt Paige Hadley, because she's back within less than 2 months.
2: Yes, look, it did feel like I was sort of counting on my fingers and toes when that birth announcement had happened, because I was like, surely not. That seems much too quick. So, incredible that she could get back on court so quickly. What we do know about Paige Hadley is that she's a fierce competitor, and that sitting on the sidelines would have driven her nuts. Nevertheless, there are checks and balances that you have to go through physically and mentally, obviously, to make sure you're okay to be back on court. She's made the call that she is, and that's just very exciting for the Swifts, who are going to be plugging away for top four now, and dare we even say Commonwealth Games for Paige Hadley. Yeah.
1: It's not out of the realms of possibility, is it?
2: It certainly isn't. I mean, I feel like that's why she's come back now, to sort of say, hey, Stacey, don't discount me. I'm here and I'm ready to go. So still a few months away. Obviously, she's going to be load managed, you know, for the next few weeks, might be until the end of the season. But she knows her body, she knows herself, and I think that she wouldn't have put herself into contention for anything, whether it be getting the team into top four or Comm Games, without thinking that she was good to go. So she's team first in everything that she does. And if Paige says she's ready, then I'm not going to argue with it.
1: My initial reaction, and I'm going to probably give a bit too much information away here, is that I was just leaking at that point from multiple places, you know, breastfeeding, also not having great pelvic floor retention at that point. And I suppose this is one of the key parts that makes up our chat with Paige, is that she did work with a pelvic floor physio. She purposely went out of her way to find someone that was linked to sport, but not within the netball space, because she didn't want any pressure on the performance of the team to impact whether she would be called up earlier than she was ready for. She wanted to just focus on her body and do what was right for it, and then go through those checks and balances, as you've alluded to, and be medically cleared. So she ended up working with Kate Leslie, who currently works with the Sydney Sixers in the WBBL. She saw her regularly pre and post birth, and that was one of the recommendations that players like Gretel Bowetta made to her. So she actually reached out to Gretel. We know that Gretel made headlines in 2021 when she came back just 4 months after the birth of one of her children. Paige also reached out to rugby league footballer Caitlin Johnston-Green, who returned for the Sharks to NRLW 11 weeks after she gave birth. And both of them had said, stay as fit as you can and see a pelvic floor specialist, please. So I saw someone of this nature myself when I was going through pregnancy. I had pain though. A shout out to Heidi Barlow, who was my pelvic floor specialist. She runs the business called Shire Women's Physio in Kurnell, and she actually won TikTok Educator of the Year in 2025. So she's pretty well known on that platform. But look, I think this is an area of pregnancy and women's health that maybe hasn't been explored as much as it could have. And so it's interesting that both Gretel and Caitlin Johnston Green said to Paige, hey, get this checked out and work with someone in this space. And it seems to be the catalyst for Paige to get back quicker than she previously expected she was going to get back.
2: Yeah, and isn't it wonderful that there is advice from other women who have been, I guess, in Paige's shoes to offer that advice? Because, you know, I think, like they always say, like, you stand on the shoulder of those who came before you. So to be able to use the knowledge of those women, especially who have been in elite sport, is invaluable. And I actually remember watching the NRLW and watching Caitlin Johnston Green be named and just think, there is no way. There's no way. And yet there she was. So, you know, and I think it's a good reminder that, and we spoke about this with Gretel as well, every woman's body is different. Every pregnancy is different. Every birth is different. There's no expectations from any of us in terms of fan world as to when anyone would like to, you know, make it back onto court. For Paige, it all lined up. You know, the stars aligned so she could, and she did. And I know there were some comments about her coming back maybe too early. And I would just like to say to anyone who has an opinion on what Paige Hadley has done, keep it to yourself. Honestly, it is not needed. She's a grown woman who's had a child and knows her body much better than you would. Yeah, please just keep those opinions to yourself. As women, we should be supporting other women and the choices that they make with their body. Isn't that what we're supposed to be doing? This is her job as well. So let's not forget that she's a netballer. She's now a mum as well, and she will fit both of those things into her life the way she sees fit. And we will do nothing but support her in that journey on this podcast, that is for sure.
1: Yeah, and I think I've just shared little snippets of what I went through. But look, we can be guilty as women of projecting our own experiences onto others and going, how could you do this? How could you think about leaving your baby? How could you possibly be ready? But at the end of the day, she's an elite athlete in a professional sports environment. For 14 years, she has been at a peak physical fitness. She knows how to rehab her body through injury. She's done this several times through knees, pregnancy, whatever it may be, calves. You know, she's had a bit to contend with over that 14-year career. So I think you're right, Kate. She knows her body than anyone else. And for people to be making comments about that, I was really surprised to hear this because I had not seen anything negative online. But when we spoke with Paige and she said, look, this has upset me, it is surprising because I hadn't seen it personally online, especially, you know, we spoke about how much wholesomeness and happiness there was around Mother's Day weekend. I just thought it was disappointing that one of the greats of our game could not feel fully supported in that space, because that's not what netball is about. We'll play a clip of that for you now from this interview that you'll hear in a couple of days' time.
3: Yeah, I think this has been a really challenging conversation. To read comments of people saying, you know, Paige should be at home with her son, she shouldn't be on the netball court, that's really hard, because I would do anything for my son. Like, he's the priority, but I want women and I want young girls to know that you don't have to choose, you know, becoming a mum to chase your career and your dreams. And that's been challenging. Not everyone was in my corner, probably. People probably thought it was a joke or it was funny or you'll never get back in, you never play this season. And I was like, okay, that's what you think, but you know, these are my goals and I'd rather give everything I've got to that goal and not get there than just not try at all. Yeah, it's been a crazy ride, but I think the ride's going to get even more special and, yeah, more incredible with him by my side. But I hope that he realises that his mum is brave and courageous and doesn't have to choose, you know, you don't have to choose one thing in your life to define who you are.
1: Breaks my heart a little bit to hear Paige so emotional and upset, because we know she is one of the legends of our game and such a lovely person, doesn't deserve that. Okay, I guess all that is left to ask you about on this topic, Kate, is what it means for the Swifts She's on limited minutes. Gosh. Look, they've won a game now. They're in the hunt for fourth spot. It is a big ask. They're 8 points behind the Mavericks. So there's a bit of a gulf there between fourth and fifth.
2: Yeah.
1: But it's not impossible.
2: It's not impossible. And, of course, we are going to do our game analysis. This comes up a little bit there. I would say, though, she is one of the most disciplined netballers out there. That MIDI combination of her and Maddie Prout haven't actually played together since 2024. There is no need for a huge amount of pressure to be put on Paige to come back and fix everything that's going on. But I think her natural ability in terms of being able to give and go and get to that circle edge and be disciplined as to where she feeds the ball from will create a ripple effect throughout that mid-court and attacking lineup. So the more minutes she can have on court and the more she can lead by example in that area, the better for the Swifts, absolutely. And the hunt for fourth is still on. I've been getting a little bit disheartened with, I guess, the top two, and I'm going to call them the bottom six. I don't even feel like there's only two in the race at the moment. But Paige Hadley spices things up a little bit for me and makes it a little bit exciting. So, yeah, I think she could do quite well for the Swifties if she can get a few more minutes and lead by example.
1: The game is starting to feel less unpredictable, isn't it, as the season drags on. The most unpredictable season yet is starting to feel a little less so every round that ticks over, unfortunately.
2: Yeah, this particular round was an absolute punish to watch. I can't believe I'm saying that, but the gap between two and everyone else is just there to make up the numbers at this point, unless someone pulls their finger out in a big way, it's a two-horse race at the moment.
1: Although, to be fair, we didn't expect Paige to come back. So maybe
2: that is unexpected.
1: Yeah, maybe we're getting it in different ways other than results.
2: That is true. I'll give you that one.
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1: Game analysis. Game of the round was your duty this week, Kate. You had the Lightning and the Swifts at Ken Roseville Arena. 78-56, the Swifts upset the Lightning. Is it an upset? I'm not sure. We did think that this was going to be a tight game, though.
2: We did. So if anyone was upset, it was me, because I thought this was going to be a really good game. So there were some milestones to tick off, and we should acknowledge them. 50 Aussie National League games for Danielle Wallum, and 150 National League games for Sarah Clough. So congratulations to both of those legends. And, of course, Paige Hadley. If we had a dollar for every time we're going to say her name in this show, we would be quite rich. But, yeah, she was back. So that was amazing to see. Now, look, both of these teams came into this game after losses last week. And for the Lightning especially, it was a chance for them to get back in the mix with the Mavericks and back in contention for fourth place on the ladder. The last time these two met was in round three, and the Lightning nabbed the win by one goal. I was hoping for another close game. It was the Swifts in this game who got better as the game went on, and well, the Lightning deteriorated quite badly, unfortunately for them. The first two quarters, they were tight on the scoreboard. At halftime, the Swifts only led by 1 point. The real story of this game was told in the second half, where the Lightning went from scoring 33 goals in 30 minutes to 23 goals in 30 minutes. And it just felt like the more they try this season, the worse it all becomes for them. So what do the stats tell us about this game? Well, despite having more intercepts, gains and deflections than the Swifts, the Lightning had a whopping 72 penalties to the Swifts' 44. They had 19 turnovers to the Swifts' 11. The main perpetrators were Courtney Bruce with 10. It's not all that unusual, but it's in attack That they racked up quite a few. 5 from Danielle Wollum, 5 from Kara Konan. It's just too many. And for Danielle Wollum, most of them were offensive contacts, which means you're handing the ball back over. They also had 8 and 7 general play turnovers, respectively, Wollum and Konan. So unfortunately, this was a day at the office that those two would like to have a do-over. The defensive work by the Lightning tells us they had plenty of opportunities to win this match, but like so many times this season, they have just faltered in the moments that have mattered in games. The Swifties, look, for the most part, I want to say Grace White was the reason that they won this game. She is an up-and-coming young talent, and that's probably an understatement at this point, because she's probably, is she up-and-coming or is she just already here? Once again, I have to give her props for her vision, her calmness, and the excess workload that she takes on her very young shoulders in this goal attack position out the front of Grace Wecky. She was easily the MVP in this game for me. 41 feeds, 30 goal assists as well. As I mentioned at the top, Sarah Clough celebrated her 150th game with 6 gains and 3 intercepts. Maddie Turner, Shani Lambden, they had 2 gains each. But there's still something about this defence end of the Swifts that just doesn't feel as lethal this year, even last year, if I'm being really honest. They were once the feared defensive combination in the league, Turner and Clough, but it just hasn't been packing the punch that it once did. Nevertheless, in this game, they did get the job done. For me, it was all about what the Swifts were doing in attack this week that made all the difference compared to the performances we've seen in the past 8 rounds. There was so much more effort from the middies to get to circle edge, to work hard for that extra pass and to give themselves the best chance of position when they're feeding that ball into Wecky. This week, you could hear Bryony Akle say, chip away, take one more pass. And finally, I was thinking, oh, she's heard our prayers, because that was exactly the message that we've been harping on about for about a whole season now, from the back half of last year into the first half of this year. And look, I just think if we're really honest about tall shooters, they're at their best when you can isolate them in a one-on-one contest with their defender, rather than have them twist their bodies and contort themselves and try to pull in rogue feeds. Yes, there are quite a few in this competition that can do it, but that's not the safe play. So I guess also the defenders in the game today are also just as agile and aerial as the shooters are. And I think that if the Swifts continue to be disciplined in upcoming games, as I said earlier, and if they can serve Wecky from the edge of that circle or as close as they can to the edge of that circle, we could see, I guess, the reason why Wecky has been earmarked as a generational player. I don't think at this point in Super Netball we have seen the best of her at all, and I would like to see that. That is the whole reason that they brought her here. She wanted to come out and be better. And I think it starts with the service into her as well. All right. So the Lightning, what lost the game for them? Look, I think we can all call a spade now and say that Belinda Reynolds' game plan isn't working for the team that she's got. This team is the real deal. The names on that team list are incredible, but under her guidance, they have been less than amazing. I'm just gonna say it. Each week, we hope something will click. We hope she's got the formula right. But each week, we're left scratching our heads with coaching tactics that we don't understand. And when I watched this game unfold, I feel like Reynolds was content to see how her opponent turned up before she made changes. And I feel it's very reactive. I don't feel like she's got the confidence in her starting 7 that they're going to control the game, stamp their authority, be ruthless and punish the people that they play against. So reactive rather than assertive is what comes to mind. And that's just the whole vibe from this team. She sometimes says the right things in huddles, but I'm never inspired after listening to her rev up. And I don't feel like the team reacts to her rev ups either. So, I do think that some conversations need to be had about whether she is the right coach at the moment for the Lightning. This was another game of boiled over frustration for this team. This week it was Danielle Wollam's turn to have a shocker in the final two quarters, and she was visibly upset about her performance after the game. She was in tears. We also saw Ash Irvin injected too late. And when that change happened, Karen Berger, who'd been in goal defence, she had a great game. 5 gains, 5 deflections, 3 intercepts. She benched her. Oh, anyway, look, Tipper Dwan, she was in this game. We were excited when we saw Tipper's name on the list. But honestly, when she came on, I just wanted to look away. I wanted the horror show to just end. She came on court, but looked like she didn't want to be on court. She played 11 minutes. She didn't score a point, had a general play turnover. It was an absolute train wreck. But I feel like the same thing happens when Gabby Simpson gets put on for the Power Five as well. Neither of them look sure of what their role is when they come out onto court. And look, one thing I am sure about now for Lightning is that if you have the best wing attack in the world at your disposal, you play her at wing attack. So, Belinda, if you are listening, please, let's play to the strengths of what your team has, and that is Liz Watson in wing attack. Put Mahalia Cassidy in centre. You've got Ava Black and Karen Berger who can cover wing defence. To me, this is just really simple coaching stuff. If she needs to get it right, then she needs to start with Liz Watson in at wing attack. The woman has won premierships, has won gold medals, has won World Cups. Like, this is not hard to work out. You put Liz in wing attack and you move people around her so she gets to play where she is best at. I just watched again. That was a game of just watching a whole heap of champions look uninspired and frustrated. And I can't blame them. Of course, they're frustrated. And like I said earlier, I don't know how long, I didn't actually look this up before we recorded, but I don't know how long Belinda Reynolds has left on her coaching contract, but I might be looking at different options next year.
1: There are a couple of coaches that are under pressure this year, given their teams are not performing to where they should be, and I suppose maybe that could be a good talking point for us to discuss next week.
2: Yes, that sounds like a bit of fun, actually.
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1: Rolling into our mini analysis, I had the Fever against the Thunderbirds in Perth. 20-point difference here, 65-45. And we do have to acknowledge that it was a 5-day turnaround for the West Coast Fever after the longest trip in the league from the sunny coast to Western Australia. But look, the Fever haven't been able to beat the Thunderbirds or Vixens, two teams above them on the ladder. It was interesting to see that for the first time all season, they actually had their full contracted 10 and they still couldn't beat one of these top two teams. They have had a lot of moving pieces. I just thought they would have been better with all of their fully contracted 10 available. So what won it for the Thunderbirds? The player of the match award actually went to Almarae Vandenberg for her 58 goals at 94%. She recovered well after a bit of a shaky start to the game with Georgie Horgis at goal attack. I heard the commentators say that Tanya has used 9 or more players in every game this season, which speaks to her willingness to innovate and try and stretch her team, not staying complacent and trying to give young local South Australian players a go. So to begin this one, we had Elmarie Vandenberg at goal shooter, Georgie at goal attack, and Taylor Williams in wing attack. And I believe this was Taylor's first start for the season. She's been coming off the bench. Sadly, it didn't last that long. didn't even last the full quarter because she tweaked her knee and had to come off. Haven't had any updates on that yet, but we hope that she's going to be all right to play in round 10. She did reemerge from the tunnel with a heap of strapping on her leg. Anyway, the start wasn't the smoothest from this shooting duo, which surprised me, you know, because they usually go to that partnership leading into halftime, the second half, and it works really well as a switch up. Georgie brings those fresh legs into goal attack and all of a sudden the game hits another level of intensity. But they had a few mistakes passing shooter to shooter and a couple of missed shots. After calling a timeout, Tanya said there was some really good stuff, but that they needed to fine-tune their execution. And look, after that timeout, they were forced to make a change anyway because Taylor had to come off and get her knee looked at. But with Lauren Frew coming into goal attack, Georgie going back to wing attack, the second quarter, the attack went back to humming the way it normally does. The defenders came alive and really it was business as usual from that point on for this team. Their centre pass to goal rate was consistent throughout the game at about 80% and their gain to goal rate sat at anywhere between 80 to 100%. So when they've got their starting seven in motion, they're generally unfazed and the little tweaks and experiments from Tanya seem to be what rocks the boat. But I suppose there's method to the madness in that she's trying to do this now so that it hopefully pays off for them later in the season. But the depth is so important to their game for sure. What lost it for the Fever was that second quarter. It was a real worry for them. They only managed 7 goals to the Thunderbirds 14. They were very stagnant in attack, one out staff. Midway through the second quarter, Dan Ryan called it survival mode in a timeout. He said the starting position off the centre pass needed work and so did their entry into the goal third. It's interesting, you know, because we have talked about how we've loved watching the Kranzberg sisters get the opportunity to combine in starting midcourt positions with Alice Teague-Neild sidelined with a back injury the past 4 weeks. But they've been a bit hot and cold against teams ranked lower than the Fever. I don't think they come up against as many problems. But particularly in the games they've played against the Thunderbirds and Vixens, they have struggled to link with their teammates and even each other as sisters. They're often stuck behind their player. They'll take leads away from the ball. They'll telegraph the feed and they make it obvious for Shamira Sterling-Humphrey where the ball's headed. She is a nifty, speedy, light on her feet defender anyway. So you want to give Shamira the least amount of possible time to react to a feed into the circle. And the hesitation we're seeing from the Kranzberg sisters to assess their options plays into her hands. Also in the second quarter, there was another timeout where Fran Williams really gave it to them. She said, "We're feeling sorry for ourselves. We're losing the ball quickly. Stop having a pity party and let's sort it out." That to me was spoken like a defender that is at the end of their tether. So frustrated, it's not funny. Clearly she felt like the defenders at the back end were working their butt off to win ball back and it wasn't being rewarded. In the third quarter, which also wasn't great, they lost that by 6 goals. Dan also had some very direct feedback for Zoe Kranzberg. He said, "I want you to play the game at speed, speed everything up, turn, let it go, turn, drive, not slow and laconic and in cruise control." So there were 8 total turnovers between the Kranzberg sisters. That's an area to keep an eye on in the weeks to come. How much game time can Alice Teague-Neild get coming back from injury now that she is back? We did see her come on in that third quarter, but she's on managed minutes, of course. And look, she didn't blow the game out of the water with her injection into the match, but she did bring a better flow to their attack. So, yeah, that's something to keep an eye on and whether she can make the plane to Glasgow, whether she can get enough court time going. And I suppose her and Paige Hadley are both in that boat at the moment. Anything else to add? I wish Shamira's 100th game, of course, and we'll reflect on how far she has come since joining the league in 2019. She is an absolute legend, the world's best goalkeeper now. And Romelda's 254th game, she was on fire with super shots. And I mean this with all due respect, but she was the last player I expected leading into that one to have the highest amount of super shots, 3 from 4 attempts. So I'm looking forward to seeing what she's going to do next week when she breaks the record outright with 255 matches.
2: Yeah, what a legend she is. And I just loved that she went for the super shots. I mean, they were down, although they weren't too far behind when she started taking them. So I just think, you know, at this point of her career, why the hell not? Just do it. I mean, she's been looking at that post for such a long time now. I don't really think it should matter where she stands. She's pretty good from just about anywhere, even though we have been very used to her being right under the post, that is for sure. Rit, you had the next game, back-to-back games for you. So that was the Giants against the Mavericks, and the Mavericks won that one 60-41.
1: Yeah, I have a lot less to say about this game, so it should be a bit quicker for the mini analysis. I do want to credit the Mavericks because this was the first time as a club they've won three matches in a row. So what won it for them this time in round nine? Although this game started goal for goal, there were mistakes from both sides. Jesse Grenfell did a magnificent job rattling Matisse Leatherborough early. In fact, both goalkeepers were doing their best to win ball. O'Brien would get a hand to it and then the Giants would throw it away. And then same goes for Jesse Grenfell. She'd win it for the Mavericks and then they'd throw it away. So it was quite a frustrating game to watch. The Mavericks didn't have the best start either. They struggled to feed Shimona Nelson, kept throwing the ball over the baseline. Jared Murphy's stern talking to Riley Batchelder and Maddie Hay sent chills up my spine. But it did the job because the Mavericks responded to the rev up. The rebound stat made a big difference, though. 14 for the Mavericks over the course of the game, 7 of those courtesy of Jesse Grenfell, and just 3 for the Giants as a team. And I believe this was probably the difference in a win and a loss, just that desperation to chase after ball, to get that rebound and have the presence in the shooting circle to be able to own it, I suppose. It's really an area of the game for the Giants we've identified as an issue in the past, and I do feel like it's a quick fix. If they just had a bit more hunger to go after loose ball and set up better for that rebound off a missed shot, they could have a lot more ball in hand, a lot more possession and more chances at goal, essentially. So the player of the match went to Amy Parmenter for 4 gains and a feed that she added for her team. And there was something she said in the post-match interview that really had me thinking about the Mavericks' physicality this season, which has been such a big talking point, Kate. Now, Amy said, "We don't always match people in size, so we've got to use our strength, which is speed and agility. That's been how Richo has been building us." It was like a little light bulb went off for me, and I thought, you know, we've been talking so much about them being late to contests, sometimes taking out players' landing space, and I know that's really caused a bit of a stir in that the Mavericks don't feel like they're more physical than anyone else, but everyone in the league seems to be making those comments, "Oh, when we play you, our players are on the floor." I think, honestly, some of it is coming back to the fact that the players are just trying to get to the ball as quick as they can. They know that they have to use speed. And sometimes it's coming off and sometimes it isn't. And they kind of just haven't worked out where that line is yet and when they need to pull out and when they're safe to go for it.
2: Yeah, and that's a challenging way to play because each team is different that you're going to come up against. So there is that element of having to work out each week, you know, a bit of a grace period, perhaps in games and also depending on your direct opponent as well. But it is like when Palmy said that, I sort of felt a little bit validated because a few weeks ago I said they're just playing to their strengths because they're not the biggest team. They have to find some other way to do it. And that's exactly what they're doing. But I thought this game in particular, they did really well finding that balance. So as this squad develops, you can see, I think, for this squad, as opposed to, say, talking about the Giants or the Firebirds, even though this is a squad that's got a lot of very new players, this is a team who I feel is getting that unit work done really well. In defence and in attack, they are building those parts down the court that you've got to have to be successful. And they have been, I think, out of, apart from the top two teams, the most impressive team for me this year, because as new as everyone is, and this is one of the things that Kitty Wills says about her team, we've got new people, we've got this, so do the Mavs. And I think they're doing the best job of basically putting together as good as a 60-minute performance as they can each week with a really new team. But it's about hunger and desire and people like Jamie Lee Price and Amy Parmenter leading from the front with that really dogged white line fever, must get the ball. And you can see that's trickled down to the defence. And Jesse Grenfell is having the season of her life. I mean, it's quite incredible to watch her play. I look forward to it every week now because she gets better and better. So anyway, yeah, I thought that was actually really great analysis of the Mavericks, Brit.
1: Mm. I mean, I probably owe you an apology because it sounds like you've been telling me the same thing for several weeks, but in different words. And it was only once it was delivered to me by Amy Palmer
2: that I
1: went, I mean, I still think they're getting it wrong. 66 penalties in this one. So pretty high. And I do not like when the landing space is taken out. I do have concerns for the opposition in that regard. However, I want to acknowledge that I don't think they're doing it on purpose. I think it's simply about speed and just going after the ball. And it speaks to the way that Amy Parmenter's game has changed this season, which has been another thing we have been discussing a lot. Okay, quickly, what lost it for the Giants? We need to talk about Skye Thompson, who is now a permanent replacement for Lucy Austin. 38 minutes in this match, the same as Matisse Leatherborough. It's great to see someone like Skye Thompson getting a crack in the Super Netball League, a player coming through the ranks. She's done brilliant things at Nationals for the New South Wales State. I am worried about Matisse Leatherborough here. She's losing confidence and fast. She's getting caught too close to the baseline. She's failing to execute in the normal time of quarters, but she's so bloody good in the super shot time. And I think that's just a symptom of the fact that that's become comfortable for her over the years. That's the period she's come on to play for the Giants under Julie Fitzgerald. And so that's what she knows. And she does not know how to play consistently in that 10-minute period of the start of the quarter for the Giants at Super Netball level. Hasn't quite worked it out yet. It was pointed out that the Giants have lost Lucy Austin, Jane Watson and Tilly McDonald this season, so that's been quite disruptive to their chances. They have, however, gained Joni Ann War back, and boy, is she doing a lot of hard work with Erin O'Brien to try and keep them in matches. They're just not cohesive on court. Nerida Stewart is visibly frustrated. You could see in this one that she had her hands sliding down her face, just not working well in attack. Maddie Hay and JLP were given far too much room in defence, and they only scored 51% of their centre passes. The Mavericks at least at 70%. So although the Mavericks weren't perfect in this game, they just had to be better than the Giants, and that wasn't hard to do.
2: It wasn't hard to do. This was a hard game to watch, and I think it's, again, when the benchmark this season is just the standard is set so high by the top two, and they are two well-established teams with combinations that have been working together for eons. And we have to compare them to teams like the Giants, who are just young, brand spanking new players who are debuting, players who have only played super shot times. There's just so much going on there for Nerida Stewart. But again, I will say the Mavs in a similar sort of boat to the Giants, and they have taken that opportunity of, all right, so we've got two up the top. Who's going to make up three and four? And they damn well want it, and you can see it. And the Giants want it sometimes when they want it, and other times they're not interested in putting in the hard work for it. So there's definitely a difference in terms of, you know, the toughness and the mental capacity that's there. The Giants look a little bit soft and squishy around the edges, whereas the Mavs, they're sharp on all corners, you know, and they will punish you. If you give them the opportunity, they will do that. And that's exactly what they did to the Giants.
1: All right. Well, you had the last game of the rounds for the mini analysis, Vixens and Firebirds, 71-48 at John Cain Arena.
2: I did. Look, it was Kate Maloney's 200th National League game, 150 Super Netball games, 50 ANZ games, and what a great career. And it was nice after this game that her coach for 191 of those games, Simone McInnes, was there to present her flowers, and of course the team got the win for her. Fun fact, she once told Bianca Chatfield she'd never make 300 games because she wouldn't play past 30. Well, she's 33 years young and in career best form, so how lucky are we that we get to enjoy the Kate Maloney era in real time. In this game, she had two gains, an intercept and a deflection. She's just so good. Even though this scoreline blew out, I was more than happy to watch Kate Maloney run around for the whole game. It is a joy to watch. What won the game for the Vixens? This is their ninth win and their best start to the season undefeated this year. they are so dedicated to perfection that even when they have a huge lead, you can still hear the chatter on the court about what they can be doing better. In huddles, they're trying to break little records and benchmarks that they set for themselves. And why not? Because let's be honest, at the moment, they're just competing with themselves. I like the move from Di Honey to start Zara Walters in wing attack because the Firebirds would have trained all week for Hannah Mundy. And also because she plays such a different game to Mundy. And I thought it was a great coaching tactic to throw the Firebirds off early. Mundy is designed for speed and power. And they did miss that sometimes on the second and third phase in attack because she punches well into the pocket. But Walters offers different timing, better angles, and a more considered style of playing wing attack. She's always thinking about where she is in relation to the ball and her teammates and where the next opportunity is. And just like Mundy, she works hard for the ball to be prime real estate on the edge of that circle. She was incredibly effective with 41 feeds in 45 minutes of netball. This week, Rudy Ellis had the job of trying to contain Mary Cholik, and she did just that. 8 gains, 1 intercept, 4 deflections was more than enough to rattle Cholik's cage. It was, again, the full court pressure that unravelled their opponents. The gap between the Vixens and the bottom 4 teams is just widening each week. I was actually disappointed that in this game, now that this is the second time these two have played, that there wasn't a better performance by the Firebirds. They last played round 1, it was 49-60, so they actually performed worse at their second attempt, which was sad. The Vixens worked in pairs, or as a unit, as I've been talking about a bit on this show today, for the whole game. This was their best performance of the season. They won all 4 quarters, really rubbing salt into the wounds with a 20-8 fourth quarter. What lost it for the Firebirds? Well, again, I'd say some coaching decisions didn't work in their favour. I agreed with Josh Byron in commentary when he said he thought the changes were perhaps not needed, but instead a tweak of what was happening on court. And for me, that was all about Mary Cholik. We know when she's confident, she can have a blinder, but when she stumbles, she's often pulled off court in favour of a moving circle. But Selby Rickett really isn't a moving goal shooter either. So when she moves into goal shooter and Emily Moore comes into goal attack, nothing really changes. And unfortunately, Selby Rickett, she's also been hot and cold this season. Sometimes I think she's playing quite well, and other times I wonder if she's up to the standard of Super Netball. Now, not for the first time this season, Kiri Wills took timeouts to roast her middies and her attackers. She basically said the defence were working their butt off to get ball, but the transition down court was just too slow for them to take advantage. She looked these players dead in the eye, delivered this spray, and then just turned around and walked away. So that was brutal. I mean, she had nothing good to say to them at that point. She's got some decent players in this squad, but rarely are we seeing the hard work done. They had 8 gains to the Vixens 18, and that pretty much just sums it up between both sides. One side was engaged and in the game, and the other was just hoping for the final buzzer to sound. And that's how I felt watching this game. The Firebirds are a team who I think really do need to think about their roster for 2027. Head coach Wills, she's locked in for another couple of years. So if they can't change the coach, then they need to recruit, I would say, a very dominant goal attack, and then have a look at their midcourt at least as well. To make some changes there and to get some proper depth into that squad.
1: Round 10 coming our way, and we need to talk about our potential game of the round. We have the Lightning playing the Vixens on the Sunshine Coast on Saturday night, then the Firebirds hosting the Giants, and on Sunday, the Fever will host the Swifts in Perth, and the Thunderbirds will play the Mavericks at their home stadium in Adelaide. So I actually have gone back and forth several times looking at these fixtures, and I can't quite work out what I deem to be the game of the round, Kate. I don't know if you want to jump in. Is there an obvious one for you?
2: Not an obvious one. I think in terms of ladder positions, if Swifts can get a win over Fever, that makes things quite interesting indeed. However, I want to see what the Mavericks can produce against the Thunderbirds. Enough talk. I want some action now. You've done well in the last few weeks, but this is the top tier of the competition now. So let's see what you've got, and let's see how Jessie Grenvold goes against Elmarie Vandenberg, because that sounds like fun to me. So get the popcorn out for that one. But yeah, probably that one, just in terms of really seeing where the Mavs sit. That's a big one for them, confidence-wise, everything-wise. Like, if they are real contenders, we'll see it on the weekend.
1: I was thinking that I did half pencil it into our notes and then was like, second-guessing myself there. But they are two top four teams, so I suppose it makes sense. And then also the context you've given, I do want to shout out that the Firebirds will be hosting their Pride game with that fixture against the Giants. So, again, we're just going to be keeping to talking about those as the weeks go on, given our previous discussion about there not being one Pride round and a bit of a sporadic approach to that. Anywho, I think that is us for the week. Do you have anything to add?
2: Not particularly. That felt like it went really quick. We'll see how long we've chatted for this week. But, yes, that all felt like it went rather smoothly. But, yeah, look, we hope you enjoy. What round are we up to? Round 10.
1: Yeah, we've literally got five rounds left. Five.
2: It'll be five, including this week. We're clearly tired, everyone. But yes, round 10. Yeah, getting to the business end now. So we're really just wanting some teams to step up to have some sort of challenge, I guess, for the top two. So come on, please, because the Sunday games for me last week were a real punish to sit and watch back to back. So just fingers crossed that people can have some better performances this week. Please, for all of us who watch all four games, be better is all I have to say.
1: I will divulge that I messaged you on Sunday night and said the Giants and Firebirds should not be allowed to play on the same day. This week they are. They're playing against each other. So maybe we can get that out of the way and then the rest of the games will hopefully be a better quality. Let's end on that note. Thank you for listening. It's bye for now.
2: Bye.

0: The Netty Life is recorded on the lands of the Wurundjeri, Dharawal, Bindal and Woolgurikaba people.
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2: Now, good morning. Welcome to Sports Breakfast. Great weekend for West Australian football. WA won both the state games on Saturday. The ladies got their first ever over South Australia. And it was win number 50 for WA over South Australia in the men's. Fairly comprehensive for the ladies. They won by 92 points. Kept their opponents goalless until the final quarter. And WA and the men's controlled it for the most part. The sample weren't at full strength. We'll take it. West Australia, the best of state football once again. We're going to chat to the two best on-ground medalists from those respective games. If you're a Claremont fan, you'll be delighted after eight. Cullen England's going to join us. Simpson medalist. And Jamie Harkin adds yet another medal to her growing list. She was best of field in the ladies. So we'll chat to those two after 8 o'clock. James Sully Sullivan in this first hour will recap Magic Round. State of Origin for the men is just around the corner. The women's series has been decided. New South Wales have claimed that series. Willie Pike, another excellent weekend. Nothing out of the norm there, but he's going to be inducted into the WA Racing Hall of Fame in August. Certainly deserves that that honour to be bestowed upon him, the Wizard. He'll join us after seven. As for Chris Waterman to chat a West Coast Eagles win. Don't forget the Dockers, they made it nine in a row. So plenty to get through on this Monday, the 18th of May. Now, as we established last week, Wayne is probably making the pilgrimage back today at some stage this morning from the southwest. Lovely wife Louise's birthday over the weekend, so happy birthday to Louise. That means we get the pleasure of welcoming back Digby Beecham to Sports Breakfast Airwaves live in the studio. Morning, Diggers.
3: 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Listeners, great to be back.
2: Nice to see you back in the flesh. West predicted on the weekend to be a winner. West Empire, sorry, to be a winner, yes, over the weekend and saluted. So you called that beautifully for us on Friday.
3: I've got something right, better than the North Melbourne Football Club. WA Day has come early, hasn't it, for the WA football scene here in Western Australia. What a wonderful evening there at Optus Stadium last night with your West Coast Eagles. I thought showing a great deal of fortitude, to be fair, because it was interesting listening to Adam Kingsley, I think it was Will Schofield, who spoke to him just prior to the resumption of play after half time. And he was asked the question, he said, are you confident you will respond? He said, no, I will respond. And then you saw them play that brand of football, which when they were up and going, GWS, it's intoxicating, isn't it? They are so very devastating. And you thought, oh, well, that's it. That's game over. They've hit the front. They've arrested control here. And they'll run away with it. But West Coast were able to just steady themselves. And that last 5, 8, 10 minutes of the third quarter, and then for them to be able to run them down in the last quarter, you have to be very, very proud, I think, if you're an Eagles person.
2: And I think Andrew McWalter, for all the criticism of West Coast, a couple of 100-point losses this year, I think that was an excellent coaching performance. But we'll talk a bit more about it throughout the morning. But Lachie Whitfield, key player. Finn Callaghan, key player. I mean, it was pick your poison, wasn't it? Yeah. Who do you tag? Because they've got some star midfielders. But the Whitfield tag was the strongest one, wasn't it? With Milan Murdoch going to him and effectively sacrificing his role as a ball winner to stop another ball winner from the Giants.
3: It's one of my great bugbears, Jacob, is coaches when they say, oh, we'll back in our system. We're back in our system and we're aware of how good this player is. Well, do something about it. And that's what Andrew McWalter did last night or yesterday. And full credit to him because, as you said, there was a bit of chatter pre-game about what they'd do with Brady Hoff. Who would he go to? Well, he had an assignment on Callaghan. We know that Milan had an assignment on Whitfield. Combined, they went 40 possessions. That's it. 40 touches, those two. That's it. So you nutted two really key prime movers for that football side, and you get the W.
2: And I know Clayton Oliver had a big game. A metres gained is a statistic that seems to be... There's a lot of statistics in the game, and some seem irrelevant, others seem very relevant. But Clayton Oliver's 38 disposals saw a metres gained of 356. Now, compare that to Harley Reid, who's probably the best player on the ground. Yeah. 34 disposals, 786 metres gained. So perhaps Clayton Oliver as an inside mid does less damage than a Callaghan, who's a runner, a burst player, and then we know what Whitfield can do off half-back. He only had 284 metres gained, Lockie Whitfield. So the Eagles shut those two out expertly, and, yeah, it was a really gutsy victory for West Coast against an opponent that haven't reached great heights this year, the Giants. I'm not sure what's going on there with GWS, but, yeah, the Eagles get a scalp at home. It was a 50-50 game, Diggers. And for West Coast, over the next couple of years, these are the kind of games they need to win more of. If they do, they'll probably keep the naysayers at bay under Andrew McQualter as they build their what they hope is their next premiership list.
3: Exactly right, and that's their third win for the season. So, look, it's a significant improvement on what we saw in 2025, clearly when they, you know, were 1-22, which is just dreadful, to be fair. And you're right, the look, he's contracted until the end of 2027, Andrew McQualter, but you needed to see something given what they had produced in recent weeks. I wouldn't say months, but recent weeks. So, no, well done to them. Now they have to gird the loins, don't they? Going into enemy territory with the opportunity, though. That's what they need to look at. Look at it is this game against Collingwood on Saturday, MCG, milestone game, Scott Pendlebury. Take it up. Don't roll over. Don't just be a sideshow. Don't just go there and play a brand of football which we know you can play. Be up for the contest.
2: Well, Collingwood, I mean, they were very gutsy on Friday night. I mean, when Oscar Steen went off, you thought, well, that's probably the end of Collingwood's charge. I know they were a fair way in front at that point, but no ruckman for the last quarter and a half, and Brody Grundy was the difference in the end. But Collingwood, I thought, were pretty brave. We know what this week's about. Scott Pendlebury plays the record-breaking 433rd match, but I don't think Collingwood are actually going spectacularly well. Now, I'm going to stop short of saying West Coast can win, because I think that'll be a bridge too far. 6-day break, travel, the occasion for Collingwood, I think, will lift them past the Eagles. But I don't think it's a lay-down Mazaire Collingwood win like a lot of people are suggesting, Diggers. This might be a bit closer than some people think.
3: What's the margin then? What are you thinking? Because I'm one of those people that think it is a lay-down Mazaire.
2: Probably 3-4 goals, I think, would be.
3: Okay.
2: If the Eagles can be in the game. I mean, Collingwood don't score. So that's the issue for Collingwood. They don't score prodigiously, and it was probably what cost them the other night, that they didn't put their dominance in general play on the scoreboard against the Swans. So I think the Eagles could get within 3-4 goals. I don't think they could win the game, but let's see how they go. I mean, this is an early preview of finals football for these Eagles players, because they won't play in front of 90,000 again.

0: games. And you're right, these West Coast Eagles players, unless they're playing in an away preliminary final, or, you know, and I'm talking an away preliminary final, I talk of one in Melbourne, or a grand final, the crowd that they are going to be confronted with on Saturday afternoon, it's going to be completely foreign to what they've experienced previously.
1: Can I ask you, before we bring in Regan Spear with the latest in sport, how do you feel about Collingwood manipulating Pendle's record-breaking game so that it's at the G and it becomes a spectacle in front of 90,000?
0: I think it's great for football. And I must admit, I've found the commentary a little bit bemusing, because if Scott Pendlebury... This is Collingwood and Scott Pendlebury's business. So we talk about resting players and managing players. No one knows how Scott Pendlebury's going better than the Collingwood Football Club. And if they think that their opportunity to honour a wonderful servant, one of the great players of the game, the greatest player that Collingwood's ever produced, by, you know, backing off him here, not taking him to Sydney, and the occasion, the Collingwood Army, this is a massive supporter base, and they're entitled to go along, much like the Richmond folk did for Dustin Martin's 300th, go along and enjoy it, savour it, take your kids. It's going to be something which is very, very special. And I think Collingwood are well within their rights to do exactly what they've done with Scott Pendlebury.
1: Well, I think now the conversation will be parked as of probably today. I think there's a photo opportunity with the 400 gamers and Pendle, who now breaks the record. So all of the 400 gamers, you think of a Kevin Bartlett, a Michael Tuck, a Sean Burgoyne, a Dustin Fletcher, a Brent Harvey. There's some all-time greats there. And for Pendle to now sit on the podium on his own as of Saturday... Yeah, for a midfielder, for someone, and everyone will point to the fact, lack of travel, he gets to play at the G every second week, to still be playing at 38. He won an Anzac Day medal a month ago. He's an ornament to the game, what he's achieved, and what he will go down as Collingwood's greatest. I agree with you. Didn't see, you know, some of the greats. I didn't see Rose play. I did see Buckley play, but you'd have to think he's at the top of the list. So, yeah, it's quite an achievement.
0: Oh, it's wonderful. And, no one who has dealt with Scott Pendlebury will have a bad word to say about him. And the other thing is, with Scott Pendlebury, is his dedication to his craft. Like, he is doing everything he can to extend his career, and the reason he is going to be celebrated on Saturday is because he's been so very diligent throughout his 20-year career. So good on him.
1: Well done, Scott Pendlebury, ahead of his milestone game on Saturday. And the Eagles, well, they have a chance. It's Harley Reid's 50th. Not that that's going to command anywhere near the same. Oh, it might in the West. They might run a day-by-day, you know, best of his 50 games articles.
0: They have got form.
1: They do. Yes, so there'll be a few people opening the back page with a bit of trepidation this week. But Harley reaches game 50, and... Pendle's game 433. Hey, if you'd like to join us, we'd love to hear from you. Digby Beecham with Jacob Lansby this morning. 0429 913 913 is the text. You can call to 9418 7700. The Dockers equaled their club record win streak of 9 as they prepare for the Saints. We're talking off air, Diggers. We've got the doubleheader Friday night again. Both teams off a 5-day break. It scratches your head why they need to play a doubleheader. Why? I mean, the Dockers, great, they get to play Friday night football. But why does it need to be a 5-day break and, you know, it's St Kilda? Play it on a Saturday, or if it was Collingwood or, you know, one of the big Victorian clubs. But sorry to St Kilda, they're not a big Victorian club.
0: No, they're not. And look, the only thing, the AFL will come back and say, oh, well, St Kilda are on the Thursday night to open round 12. Well, that's all well and good, but... it just doesn't make any sense. And you could have quite easily have played this game on Saturday night. You could have. And they elected not to do so. I'm not sure that the Friday night doubleheaders, it just doesn't make a great deal of sense.
1: Absolutely. It's a bit baffling. And yesterday's scheduling was odd too. People point out Channel 7 won a game that leads into the news. And, well, I understand how television works with broadcast deals and whatnot. I still think you could have played West Coast GWS as the middle game. You could have played that early to mid-afternoon here in Perth, still leading into the Channel 7 news on the East Coast. And you could have played the twilight game at Marvel between Richmond and St Kilda. And then you could have played the early game at the G between Frio Essendon, so that you could potentially, if you're a footy fan, I know it wasn't a great day in Melbourne weather-wise, you could have gone to Frio Essendon, you could have got on the tram, down to Docklands, jump off and watch Richmond v... St Kilda. Watch both games, and in between, you know, you might be able to pop in and watch a quarter at the pub, watch West Coast GWS. Now, I know West Coast GWS isn't a marquee matchup, but it was a pretty good game in the end, wasn't it?
0: Yeah.
1: It would have been a good spectacle for a national audience.
0: Oh, very much.

0: so. And Harley Reid produced probably a career best performance. Let's be honest, that was an outstanding display by Harley Reid, and it just underlines his value to West Coast, not only this week, but you'd like to think for the remainder of this season and hopefully the remainder of his career, which I think a lot of West Coast fans will hope it's here in the West. And shout out to Fremantle. I know we haven't touched on them, and Regan will in a second, Jacob, but that yesterday, that win, it wasn't pretty late, but the first half was slick. It was a powerful performance from a club which is now really, really on the cusp of something special. We know that was a club record equaling ninth successive win in a row. So going super, the Fremantle Dockers.
1: A chance at history this weekend against the Saints. So good luck to Fremantle. The perfect 10 potentially coming up against the Saints. Regan Spear is here, and he has the latest in sport this morning for station sponsor Freightmart, locally owned and operated for international forwarding and local transport needs. Morning, Regan.
2: Morning, Jacob. Morning, Diggers. Good weekend of sport, and good to be here. And well, two out of three of our teams won, which is a majority, but Diggers, unfortunately, we couldn't get the clean slate. So I thought I'd unfortunately bring the mood down even more with North Melbourne's record at the Adelaide Oval, 0-13, believe it or not.
1: Unlucky 13.
0: They say the more you lose, you're closer to a win and vice versa. Well, I'm not sure about that. It doesn't ring true with North Melbourne when they go to Adelaide.
1: I'll tell you what, I wish I had have looked at that record at Adelaide Oval, because I tipped North in our tip, the tips to comp, Tim from Cardinia. No, I wasn't. It was Friday morning on this stuff, so I hope I wasn't. I don't think I had a big night the night before.
0: You sure?
1: No, that was a poor tip for me. I wear that. And Tim from Cardinia tipped Melbourne as well, so I'm Gonski. Tim's got me. Wayne will be back in the tipster chair on Thursday. Maybe I should have had a drink. Maybe I would have tipped a bit better.
0: I'll drive you to drink.
1: Yeah, well, West Coast have done that enough over the last few years as well, to be honest. It started all right. First two goals of the game, it looked up and about, and you think, oh, geez, North looked the part. And then they just collapsed. 13 goals in a row, was it, either side of from second quarter to the third?
0: 10 goals in a row. Or 10 goals in that second quarter. Is it 10-2 to 0-2 or something? It was a train wreck if you're a North Melbourne supporter. Thanks for that, Regan.
2: No worries.
1: We want Diggers to come back, Regan. You've just broken his heart straight off the bat.
2: Sorry, I thought I'd get to a few stats off the top. And one thing that also interested me after Josh Fraser's win as interim coach for the Blues, and that's a bit of a monkey off the back, is what is the actual record of interim coaches or coaches who have come in with a coach departed mid-season, because I thought it's usually pretty good, but it's actually 7-9, the official record. 16 occasions in the past decade a senior coach has departed mid-season, and with a new coach coming in during that time, the record is 7-9, including Josh Fraser's win on the weekend. Josh Fraser also the first ever number one pick to coach a VFL AFL game.
0: I couldn't have seen that. I know, and you talk about it, Regan, and the record, but the old, I'll beware of the side fronting up with a new coach and I couldn't have forecast that Carlton would get over the top of the Bulldogs.
1: No, me too. It was a scrappy game for three quarters, but they had a game plan. They took the corridor away from the Dogs, and they made them play in straight lines and up the line, along the packs, and eventually Carlton just wore them down. Yeah, great win for Josh Fraser's Blues, but they ran out of game, which Michael Voss's Carlton really couldn't do, apart from that last game against Brisbane. So, yeah, impressive. I don't think Josh Fraser wants to be senior coach of Carlton. I think he said that in his first press conference. But if you go well, you put your hand up for other jobs in the future. So, well done to Josh Fraser's Blues.
2: And, well, in the IPL, our Aussies are in some pretty good form at the moment. Of course, we had the squad for the upcoming Pakistan-Bangladesh tour released earlier last week. A few of our Aussie highlights here from over the weekend in the IPL. Mitch Stark, 4 for 40 in a win for the Capitals. Cam Green, 52. We've got to mention Finn Allen, as he's over here playing for the Scorchers in the BBL, 93. Blistering knock in a win for Calcutta. Mitch Marsh, 90 for the Super Giants, but the Punjab Kings, boys, once 6-0, now 6-6. They've lost their last six in a row, and I don't know what's happened to Ricky Ponting's men.
1: Could they miss the finals now? Because I think there was a point there where they were, you know, they were, as Regan said, six in a row, dominant team. They made the final last year, and now it's hard to keep up. When does this tournament finish? Is it August, or is it sometime in the next couple of weeks?
2: Last game's the 24th of May, okay. So not long.
1: A week left, and Punjab have squared the ledger at 6-6 after RCB won overnight. Yeah, baffling. I just look at the scores. I wake up every morning and you look at the scores. It's 240 v 230. You think, geez, imagine being a bowler. But yeah, Mitch Stark took a few last night. He took four, I think, for Delhi. So good to see he's in the wicket-taking list. He always is a wicket-taker. But I don't know about the IPL. I mean, it's clearly a moneymaker. It just it doesn't do it for me, to be honest. I don't know about you, Diggers, but
0: no,
1: it doesn't do it for me.
0: It's cricket for the sake of cricket, but I understand how significant it is for the game of cricket, but certainly it just underlines how big cricket is in India and how much sway they have.
2: Especially when it's played over here at midnight too. It's hard to get around when you're not exactly watching every single game. NBA though, we get to see a game 8 o'clock this morning. Game 7, who doesn't love that, between the Pistons and the Cavs. Spurs defeated the Timberwolves over the weekend 139-109 to advance to the next round of the playoffs. And well, we've got an MVP, Shai Gilgeous-Alexander, back-to-back for the OKC Thunder. And well, they're probably championship favourites as well.
1: Any surprise with the MVP, or it was straightforward, do you think? There's always talk about it.
2: Yeah, no surprise for mine.
0: No surprise. Big game, isn't it, with the Cavs and the Pistons, as you said, Regan, because they're now in a Game 7 and they're going to be fronting up the winner to a very well-rested New York Knicks who took care of the Philadelphia 76ers in a clean sweep in the other Eastern Conference semi-final series.
1: DeMarcus Cousins at the MCG yesterday.
2: Did say that.
1: Yeah, he was up there standing next to Mason Cox. Mason's got him covered for height. Cam Mooney was there interviewing him before the game. So
0: he's a big man, though, isn't he?
1: He is, yeah. Well-known name. Boogie is his nickname.
0: Boogie, yeah.
1: But he said that the Thunder go on to win the NBA Finals, last year's winners, and looking good to potentially go back-to-back.
2: Lastly, in the A-League, Auckland and Sydney FC advancing to the final in the men's. And, Melbourne City saluting 3-1 over Wellington in the women's as two. So, good win for them. Auckland-Sydney FC in the men's final. Unfortunate loss for the Fever over the weekend. But a win for the Western Force. And, finals hopes potentially still alive.
1: Amazing in the A-League. Top two teams eliminated. So, Newcastle won the Premier's plate. And Adelaide finished second. It was a pretty tight competition. But Auckland now host. They finished third. And they host the Sky Blues, who finished fifth. So Steve Corica, he gets to coach against his old team, which is interesting. That's one of the storylines here as he coaches Auckland. But all of a sudden it's third v fifth in the grand final.
0: Been a great servant for football in this country, hasn't he, Steve? He's a long... long-time player, long-time coach, as you said, coached the Sydney FC team, and now he's got a wonderful opportunity across the ditch.
1: Should be a great grand final, and the A-League Women's wrapping up on the weekend. How'd your own football go, Regan?
2: We got it done.
1: Oh!
2: First win of the season.
1: Well, there's a common denominator here. When Wayne isn't here, wins are in abundance. So the Diggers on a Monday could become a permanent thing. I'm having a chat to management. How'd you go? How was the result?
2: 1 point.
1: Oh!
2: 1 point. I think it was 4-0 in the last quarter.
1: Come back.
2: Huge day at Heathridge Park, the home of footy of Ocean Ridge. Ladies' day. And, we kicked a goal with a couple minutes or so left. Needed one more to take the lead. And you just hear over the speakers, a bit of Hell's Bells, AC/DC. They played the Wharfie time.
1: Oh!
2: And it's worked.
1: Wowee. It's catching on.
3: Oh, Wharfie
1: time. Oh, brilliant. How good. Yeah, they're the kind of days that make you fall in love with footy all over again, aren't they?
2: It was good. It was a great day for the club. One of our player coaches' 300th game too. Even better. And good to get the monkey off the back, far out.
1: Brilliant. That's a very good note to finish on. And he kept it quiet because normally comes in, the head's down, and Wayne asks him, and it's all very miserable. He kept that under wraps until he came on air. So well done, Regan, and thanks for the latest in sport.
2: Thank you, guys.
1: That's Regan Spear. Now an update from the PGA Championship. A three-shot lead at the top of the leaderboard with only a couple of holes to play, Diggers. It's been an interesting tournament, this one. There's been a couple of Aussies in contention.
0: Yeah, exactly right. Cam Smith was okay today. Look, it's a better week for Cam. We know that he's been really, really poor in some of the majors since winning the Open Championship and making his way to LIV Golf. But it looks like Aaron Rye is going to win the PGA Championship there in Pennsylvania. He's on the green on 18, and he's holding a three-shot lead over John Rahm.
1: And Justin Thomas tied for third at the moment. Cam Smith, he's 5 shots off the leader. He's done. He shot 4 under par the final, 2 under par in the final round. 4 under par was his eventual score. But yes, Englishman Aaron Rye set to win the PGA Championship there. As Diggers mentioned, in Pennsylvania, it's 6:30. We're off to our first break. Great to have Digby Beecham back for this Monday Sports Breakfast. We'll chat to James Sully Sullivan after the break.
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1: Breakfast. Welcome back to the program. Great to have you with us here on 91.3 Sport FM. We're going to bring in James Sully Sullivan in a moment. Never a dull moment here at Sport FM because the phone has been replaced in the office. So we're just working through that new phone here on Sport FM. But we'll welcome in Sully in just a moment here on 91.3 Sport FM. Willie Pike to join us next hour. Was confirmed over the weekend, Diggers, that he will be inducted in August into the West Australian Racing Hall of Fame, which, just saying you off here, he was very surprised when Darren McCaulay, the great voice of racing here in West Australia, informed him of that on Saturday, but I can't imagine there are too many more deserving in the modern era of WA racing. What a great contributor he's been.
0: Absolutely, Jacob. I think you've summed that up perfectly. And I love the fact that we now, in a few areas, we celebrate people whilst they're still here and still at the peak of their powers. Mm. And William Pike is going to be inducted into the WA Racing Hall of Fame, deservedly so. And we saw William Pike at his best there on Saturday. He's right aboard Ladies Pro to win a three-year-old race. He looked in all sorts. She couldn't win at the 150-metre mark, and he navigated a path back to the inside, scythed his way through the field, and he gets the daughter of D'Argento home. And then we saw him produce some will say, well, look, it was a pretty easy steer, but he wanted to be on the back of Smooth Chino in the feature, the Group 3 Belmont Sprint, and that's exactly where he landed. And over the last 150 metres, it was either Rope Them In, ridden by Paul Harvey, already in the Hall of Fame, and William Pike aboard Western Empire, slogging it out over the concluding stages to see who would emerge triumphant. And it was William for Grant Nalana, aboard a horse who has been a marvel here in WA, that being Western Empire. So, no, it's a wonderful acknowledgement of William's skill set, and we know that his skill set is something extremely rare.
1: Yeah, Coolgardie born and raised and has conquered the West everywhere. I mean, success has followed him, particularly Metro winners, but even winners over East. And, yeah, he's just been an ornament to the sport. So, yeah, congratulations to Willie, and he'll join us after the 7 o'clock news. 0429 913 913 is the text if you'd like to join us. 9418 7700 is the open line. On our way to James Sully Sullivan, this was Andrew McWalter speaking after the match yesterday. The Eagles breaking through for their third win of the season.
4: The obvious thing is, how important is that win for just confidence and a bit of belief after a rough 6 weeks?
5: Yeah, it is. And that's it's funny. I spoke about to the players on Monday, the review from last week, that we really weren't that far up. We weren't as far away as we thought or felt we were. And the D's probably showed, even the way they played yesterday against the Hawks, they're a good side. And I thought after quarter time, maybe half time, we were really competitive against them. So I didn't think we were far away. I just think there were a few times in tonight's game where Giants really challenged us and the momentum was against us, and we were able to sort of withhold and not be punished on the scoreboard as much as maybe we have been in the past, and stayed in the game, and then the momentum swung back in our favour, and we had some dominant periods of the game where we were able to own the territory with 30 front half turnovers, which is a massive amount. We've been focusing really hard on our defence, as you could imagine, and we sort of saw it come together a bit more tonight, which was really pleasing.
1: Andrew McWalter after the Eagles' 17-point win over the GWS Giants. We'll clear our second break of this first hour. We will bring in James Sully Sullivan after that here on Sport FM. Never a dull moment here at Sport FM, Diggers. The phone lines are trying to play funny buggers with us on a Monday morning. We will bring in James Sully Sullivan after the break here on 91.3 Sport FM. Welcome back. Sports Breakfast, 91.3 Sport FM. Thanks for being with us in this first hour. Great to have Digby Beecham in the chair with Wayne Clark. On the way back from the southwest today. He'll be back tomorrow. A couple off the text. G'day, guys. And just think, Wayne's in the winners list as well. I'm pretty sure Jellybean Jones had a win on Friday, so he started the weekend off anyway. Have a good day, guys. That's Tony of Wembley Downs.
0: Thank you, Tony. Yeah, bang on. Jellybean Jones winning late in that meeting down there at Albany, which was run on a very, very heavy track. So he needed to have a very fit horse or one who's adept at swimming.
1: You're a fan of Magic Round as a concept, Diggers?
0: Love the concept. Yeah, I do. You know, that southeast Queensland area, in particular Queensland, full stop, to be fair. I know we talk about Gold Coast and Brisbane. You know, Australian Rules has a strong footprint there, and they do also in far north Queensland, in particular Cairns. But rugby league is still very much the number one sport in Queensland. And for them to stage Magic Round, I think, is a wonderful concept, yes.
1: Well, let's bring in the man who was across all of it over the weekend. We're getting to that time of year now, so the ladies' State of Origin, two games in, the Blues have claimed that series, but the squads are starting to be announced for the men's State of Origin, and those rounds that are affected by Origin are starting to arrive after Magic Round over the weekend. James Sully Sullivan joins us here on Sports Breakfast. G'day, Sal.
6: Hey, Jacob, Diggers, listeners. Yeah, it's all go this morning, boys. You talk about those two Origin sides, name, plenty of changes, plenty of debutants, Diggers, and it's an opportunity, as you mentioned, Jacob. The girls won on Thursday night. They 2-0, so they go to the Gold Coast. They're up and about. I was talking to a few people over the weekend from New South Wales Rugby League. They're pretty pleased. They got it done on Thursday, so all eyes now. Wednesday week on Acor Stadium in Sydney.
0: And James Tedesco is back in the mix for the Blues.
6: He is, Diggers. Yeah, geez, that would have been a tough deal. I tell you, he had a shocker on the weekend, just quietly. So I don't know if he was thinking about it, but, Dylan Edwards has been there, and obviously, you know, James got dropped last year for Edwards, and Edwards has done a good job. It's pretty good. That would have been the hardest decision to make, in my opinion. Obviously, the trail pulled out yesterday in the centres, but that was the tough one. And then when we looked through the rest of that squad, and as I said, there's... You know, debutants everywhere in both sides. So it's going to be, with this new rule, you know, that you can pick, obviously, guys that have played for New Zealand, played for England. Victor Radley's a name that's popped up in this New South Wales side. Casey McLean on the bench, the young centre from Penrith. So, yeah, it's going to be interesting times the next 10 days.
0: How big a series is it for Laurie Daly, given what we witnessed last year, Sol? It looked, for all intents and purposes, that New South Wales were going to win the Origin.
6: Yeah, you hit the nail on the head there, Diggers. It's a series we looked at and we thought, oh, yeah, they should roll through it. But, mate, it's massive for Laurie. Yeah, he's, as I said, he's sort of stuck by the guys that were with Madge the year before, last year, and obviously they lost it. So this year he's... Yeah, taking a bit of a punt on some of them. You know, some of the, as I said, the debutants there, and Cooler on the wing from Manly. He's been in great form. Quick as quick. So there's one, Mitchell Moses and Nathan Cleary in the halves. Obviously, Moses got injured and missed the rest of the series last year. I like that. I do like Mitchell Moses and Cleary together in the halves. They sort of complement each other. I think Moses is the running half. So the one I really do like off the bench, and I hope he gets an opportunity, is Ethan Strange here from... He's the Canberra lad, but gee whiz, he's got some energy. And to me, that Origin field is somewhere where you just need something to click. Interesting enough, the big decision, Diggers and Jacob, is no Reece Walsh. And we spoke about it last week, didn't we, Jacob, that Cam Smith come out and didn't pick him in his side. And so they haven't... He hasn't been in good form since he's... I'll be totally honest. He's rocks and diamonds, we know that. But when the diamonds are shining, as we saw in the final series last year, we know what can happen. But since he's come back from that fractured cheekbone, he wears the headgear now that's protected, and he's been a little bit slower. But Ponga's been in outstanding form, and he'll play fullback for the Queensland side.
1: Yeah, it's interesting with Reece Walsh, isn't it? He's a big-game player. We saw that in last year's grand final, but he's had a frustrating year this year. And I guess you can either pick a team on reputation, Sully, or you can pick a team on form, and clearly they've decided to pick a team on form at the moment.
6: Yeah, that's right. And we get to see, as we know, with Tom Dearden injured last week, we get to see Sam Walker, the young Rooster half, obviously gets his opportunity in the seven role. Max Plath at the 13, I like Plathy. He's a good kid too. The Dolphins. So he gets his opportunity there as well. And when you look through, JJ Fifita on the wing, the hammer in the centres, I like. Selwyn Cobbo. he's come from, the wilderness diggers, as they would say, to grab that wing spot for Queensland. But it's like what you said, Jacob, they're in form and they're picking blokes that in form, that Dolphins side at the moment. Oh, aren't they hot?
1: Absolutely.
0: That they are. So if you, I know you're a proud New South Welshman. If I was to say to you, you can coach one of these two teams over the next 6 to 8 weeks, which one would it be?
6: Yeah, I'd probably go New South Wales, to be honest. Yeah, I like that forward pack. I really, really do like that forward pack. Adam Thunup, Fanua Blake, Mitch Barnett in the front row, Hudson Young and Omoli Olakau'atu. Oh, Olakau'atu's been in some great nick. And then Isaiah Yeo at the back and Reece Robson at nine. So, and then, I do like Victor Radley. You know, Diggers, and I think, and Jacob, we've spoke about Victor Radley. You know, sometimes the bells are ringing between the ears when he's on, but he's definitely got Origin written all over him, hasn't he?
0: Oh, yeah. I'm just happy that we're seeing him play good football, Sol, because we know he's had some serious head knocks and some pretty significant head trauma.
6: Yeah, well, that's a great point you make. And now he's been rewarded with a Blues jersey. So, yeah, probably at this stage, I'm more than happy to be coaching the Blues.
1: Well, the Blues ladies got it done to open the big week of rugby league there in Brisbane back on Thursday night. A bit of a slog and probably dictated by the conditions. But the Blues winners 14-10 and claim the series. Pretty hard-fought contest this one. The Blues just seemed to have the answers when it mattered.
6: Yeah, they have. And as you said, game one was by four as well. And then game two, they've been tight fixtures. And, you know, at the end of the day, the conditions did, it was a little bit wet, wasn't it? But they played well. And Queensland had a chance for Jasmine Peters to snatch it, to link us up right on full time when she got scored in the corner, but the foot just went into touch. So, yeah, New South Wales will take the 2-0 lead to the Gold Coast. And they'll be looking for a blue peat. That's the word I got told on the weekend. So we'll roll with that.
0: A blue peat. Now, what about the NRL over the weekend, Sol? What caught your eye? You mentioned the Dolphins are nice and hot.
6: Yeah, they were good. They were very good. Ronaldo Militolo came back for the Sharks and scored a double. And they were two. So this poor old Bulldog side at the moment, they've lost 7 of their last 8. And that, amazing to think that win was against the Panthers. But since then, it's just, 30-6 at halftime. It was all over, wasn't it? They end up running out winners 38-16. But the highlight for me, this Sharks side, Diggers and Jacob, as you know, fair dinkum, they're hot and cold, aren't they? Their completion rate on Friday night was 86%. That's elite. So, and that's what wins your games. And then the Dolphins in the second one, it was 20-0 at halftime. And when I looked at it, and incredibly, the Rabbitohs had 51% of the footy at full time, and the Dolphins 32 points to 10. I think in hindsight, Latrell Mitchell, if he had his chance again, he wouldn't have played. He looked injured. So that's a big thing for me. But the Dolphins, as I said, they're up and about at the moment. And interesting enough, they take on the Raiders on Thursday night, and both sides will, be a little bit light on numbers with Origin commitments.
0: So are you surprised that where Manly sit given the start to the year and we know what happened with Anthony Seibold?
6: I tell you what, Diggers, and I was talking to some friends last night. It's incredible what they did. I know they took on West Tigers at the right side. Tigers are wounded, we know that. But this Seagulls side have lost one game since Kieran Foran's taken up. And, you don't like to say things like this, but the bloke said to me, he said, did they lie down for the first 3 games with Seibold? Did they want to see the back of Seibold? Because all of a sudden, it's the same blokes playing and they're blowing teams off the park. It is quite incredible, the turnaround since Foran. And I can't put my finger on it. I actually said to the bloke, well, you never know. You turn around and say, well, look at Olakau'atu. Mm. He's unstoppable at the moment. He's a beast. So, big, big win from them. They are on the cusp of something, the Sea Eagles.
1: They certainly are. And, you'd have to probably put them under a polygraph test to actually ask the players and get an honest answer. But it does look a very different team to the one that Anthony Seibold had for those 3 home losses that ultimately cost him his job back at the start of the season. What about the Storm? So they've had a really tough year. The news around Craig Bellamy's health came out a couple of weeks ago. They've won 2 in a row. It's a long way back, but if any team was capable of doing it, it's the Storm. 34-8 winners over the Eels. Is there any chance to see the Melbourne Storm back up the ladder later in the year?
6: Well, we wind the clock back 12 months ago, boys, and Panthers were down below, and then all of a sudden, I don't know. I'll be honest with you, this Origin period will be interesting for the Storm. I haven't got my season notes on me, but we might have a look at that on Thursday just to see how many buys they got in the break. It wasn't a high-quality game, to be totally honest, on the weekend, but they did the job. That's all that mattered. The Parramatta Eels, on the other hand, oh, dear, oh, me, 47 missed tackles, boys. Oh, and you just can't do that. And there was one stage there, it was quite interesting, because what happened, the Eels completed it, their completion rate was 77%. The Storms were 71%. So there was one stage there, Diggers, and we've all seen it, Craig Bellamy just threw the pad down and walked straight out the box. Mm-hmm. There was a drop ball, and I went, oh, he's back. He's back. So... yeah, but are they back? At the end of the day, they've just got to keep winning. I tell you, the win that was the best, probably the grittiest but toughest, was 18-6 at halftime, Cowboys-Roosters. And you're thinking, OK, we're waiting for the Roosters to click. We're waiting for them to click. Mate, this Cowboys side in the second half, they hung on to win, you know, 18 points to 12. And they had, in the first half, Matt Lodge in the sin bin. The second half, Reuben Cotter, I was still scratching my head how he ended up in the sin bin. But you're playing, you know, playing 2 hours of footy against a very good attacking side with 12 players. Their completion rate was elite, 91%, the Cowboys. But they're another side, aren't they, Jacob? You just go, well, look what you did the week before at home, and now you turn up. They did turn up, and it was a good win for the Cowboys.
0: The one thing that I'd like to ask you, Sal, with the Eels, like it was only, what, how many years ago was it when Penrith beat them in that grand final? 3, 4?
6: Yep.
0: Like, what's happened since?
6: Yeah, it's just gone. You know, obviously, Jason Rolls has come in. I know they've got some injuries, but, you know, we expected a little bit more in 2026. You talk to a lot of Eels supporters, but at the moment, it's just not working. So, as I said, injuries haven't hurt them, but... you've got to be better than, you know, you can't miss 47 tackles, can you? So, yeah, it's all to do for them for the rest of this season, in my opinion.
1: James Sully Sullivan's with us. We're looking at Magic Round, round 11 of the NRL season and some of the storylines out of it here on Sports Breakfast. The Panthers beat the Dragons, but we wondered what sort of a scoreline it might be. At halftime, it was 12-0. Perhaps it was best this was the last game of the round and the ground was maybe a little heavy underfoot, as much as it held up well. The Panthers won 28-6, but the pain continues for the Dragons.
6: Yeah, you're right, mate. 12-0. It was that sort of game. It was a dower, but Penrith completed at 85%, so they weren't far off. Dragons, they got excited when they scored that try. It was like, well, they won the comp. I've settled down, boys.
0: But put yourself in their position, Sal.
6: Oh, no. Well, I tell you what, Diggers, all jokes aside, I said to Jacob and Wayne a couple of weeks ago, they could be 0-16.
0: Oh, no.
6: looking at their draw, it's not going to get any easier, because when you look at it, you go, well, who are they going to beat?
0: Mm.
6: You know, you've got teams, you know, it might be Parramatta, but you've got teams, as we saw, the Knights, of them, well, it might be the Titans as well, but the Knights are going so well, and, yeah, but, yeah, it's going to be pretty tough. Panthers will be happy. They'll take the 2 points, and that'll do them, but I tell you what, wasn't a joint pack the game before that? The Warriors and the Broncos. Oh, good game of footy this.
1: Well, what a result. I mean, the Warriors, it was their home game. We've outlined the circumstances around that, despite it being at the Broncos' home ground at Suncorp as part of Magic Round. But, yeah, ran in 7-2. It was a double from Adam Reynolds that saved some grace for Brisbane, but crushing win for the Warriors. That was the very best that New Zealand has to offer, and somewhere near the worst maybe for the Broncos.
6: And I tell you what, when they lost Tanner Boyd, you know, poor bugger, done the knee, he could be out for a long, long period. So when halfway through that first half, when he went down, I went, oh, and then Tamari Martin came onto the field and was very, very good and just fitted in beautifully. They play it nice. They're very fit. They've got a big forward pack. And, geez, they play an attractive style of footy, because all jokes aside, the Warriors completed at 87%. And the Broncos completed at 86%. So, you know, the completion rates of both sides. They, the Warriors, excuse me, had 55% of the footy, and that was telling. And the sin binning of Pat Carrigan really bit them on the you-know-what, you know, in that period. So But this Warriors side, at the moment, Diggers sitting in that top four and really justifying it.
0: Yeah, very much so. It's good to see, because we want to see the Warriors be competitive, and that's what they are this year. Not for the first time. We've seen it recently that they've been able to string wins together. So we touched on a little bit earlier about Magic Round, and we've got Gather Round, and we know that the decision from the Power Brokers to extend Magic Round's stay in Queensland, how significant is that?
6: Yeah, I think it's great, mate, to be totally honest. The end of the day, if it ain't broke, don't fix it. You know, leave it there. It works. People love it. You talk to people. I was talking to some friends from Perth who went over the first time. They've had a ball. Massive 4 days. They might be hurting today, though, I think. But but it's good fun. I've never done it. I'd love to do it. Yeah. So, I must admit, we all should try and get there together one year. But it's... I'm pleased they've rubber stamped it, and as you say, you know, people say take it to New Zealand, and I go, well, where are you going to play it?
0: Yeah.
6: Oh, well, you can't have it in two different places. It needs to be in the same place. And as you say, Jacob, we said on Thursday, well, that weather scared me, but it held up. The ground held up. So some of the blowouts, people saying, oh, there's a few games the matchups weren't right, but how do you match? At the moment in the NRL, you know what it's like. It's possession-based. Teams can flick a switch and off they go. So, yeah, for me, I thought it was a good weekend of footy.
1: Yeah, I guess the question, I mean, May, I don't know if it always has rain or whether it's just that Queensland can be a little bit tropical. Does it sit at the right time of the year, Magic Round, Sal, in terms of where it sits in the schedule for Brisbane's rather tropical conditions?
6: Yeah, I think it does. For me personally, I think it sits in the right calendar just before... You know, with the way it is, because Origin now, all eyes will be on Origin. So they're the big festival weekend of, Magic Round. And then, obviously, the sides now just get bitten to pieces little bit by little bit because they lose players through this period. And we, and Diggers and Jacob, I've spoken to you guys over the last couple of years about how it's a different time of the NRL at the moment, isn't it? For the next 6 weeks, it's that... Wow, you've got to use your depth. You're going to have to really, really work hard for your depth to work. So, mate, I like where it is. Where do you do it? So they've got to do it where they do it.
0: Yeah, I agree.
1: All right. Now, before we let you go, so locally here over the weekend, weather was pretty kind to us over the weekend, although Friday there might have been a little bit of rain around. What were the results of note in the local NRL WA competition?
6: Yeah, well, the women's tackle Friday night, the Ellenbrook were too strong for the Kalamunda Bulldogs, and the Willigie Bears defeated the Joondalup Giants. And on Saturday, in the men's, Joondalup Giants, big winners over Kwinana up there at Admiral Reserve, 42 MNC Drilling, actually. That's the new naming. So that was 42 points to 4. Willigie Bears, oh, who's going to beat them? The defending premiers, Diggers, at the moment, they are on fire. They defeated the Kalamunda Bulldogs 72 points to 12. The big win was this. The boys from Ellenbrook, the Rabbitohs, went down to Rockingham and defeated the Rockingham Sharks 38 points to 10. And then the traditional rivalists, South Perth Lions 42. They defeated North Beach Sea Eagles 12. So a good weekend, but at the moment, this Willigie Bears, they are front and centre. Looking to go back to back.
1: Oh, looks like they're going to be very tough to beat. But what about that trip Ellenbrook to Kwinana? I hope they caught a bus.
6: Well, Ellenbrook to Rockingham. It's further.
1: Jeez. Yeah, that is even further. I really do hope they took a bus, because otherwise it would have been a long trip. And, results always dependent, of course, when you have those long trips as well. Hey, Sal, thanks for your time this morning. We will chat to you later in the week. It's not a big round coming up, round 12, with Origin. A lot of teams having the bye, but there'll be plenty to talk about when we reconvene later in the week. Thanks for your time.
6: As Diggers knows, there's nothing better than a bus footy trip.
1: I don't know if I've taken a bus to a footy game, but there's been a few cricket trips on a bus, so I can relate. Good on yourself.
6: See you, boys. Stay safe.
1: James Sully Sullivan with us here on Sports Breakfast this morning. Yes, some memories are created. That's
0: bus
1: for sure.
0: Trips.
1: Bus trips.
0: Bus trips.
1: I know even last season at my cricket club, I wasn't playing in the team, but there was one of our lower grades went up and played at Rolly Stone.
0: Oh,
1: so
0: yes.
1: So caught the bus up and...
0: Yep.
1: Yeah, all the photos emerged at our end-of-season wind-up, and it's safe to say they had a good time. It was an enjoyable show. I don't know if they won the game, to be honest. They probably
0: lost.
1: Doesn't
0: matter.
1: No, not really. They had a good time. So, yes, memories created and social connections are formed, so that's always important. Hey, 0429 913 913 if you'd like to join us. 9418 7700 if you'd like to call through. Morning, boys. This is probably Freo's best and most consistent team across the club's history. Ooh. When some players have quiet games, others step up. Cheers, Mike. Would you agree with that?
0: Oh, it's a big call, Mike. We go back to 2006 when they went on that march, didn't they, to a prelim, and we know things didn't go well at that point, but that back end of 06 was outstanding, and what we saw, you know, and they had that 2.5-3 years of complete and utter dominance. They were a formidable outfit, weren't they, under Ross Lyon as well, and interestingly, it'll be Ross Lyon who tries to protect that 9-game win streak, which Fremantle equaled yesterday. So, look, they're a very good side. I'd argue that Fremantle, and there's only one other club, I think, at the moment, Jacob, that has more A-graders, or I think it's very, very minute. I think Fremantle and Brisbane boast the most A-graders in the AFL.
1: Yeah, I mean, so let's go through them quickly. A-graders, Jackson, Sarong, Brayshaw, Tracy,
0: Bolton. Young.
1: Yeah, Young didn't even play on the weekend. So
0: I think Alex Pearce is borderline A-grader. Murphy Reed's getting there. And then you look at Brisbane. I think there's 6 or 7 A-graders, legitimate A-graders at Fremantle. And then you go to Brisbane, well, they're just dripping in A-graders, be it a Bailey, a Neil, a McCluggage, Harris Andrews. You know, Darcy Wilmot's very close to being an A-grade. He was outstanding again in a losing. Zorko's still elite. Like, they're announced. Charlie Cameron, is he an A-grade or he's very close to it? But those two clubs at the moment, and they'll meet soon, looking forward to that up at the Gabba, but I think those two clubs have more elite personnel, which is clearly helping Fremantle at the moment.
1: Brisbane, and we've fallen for this before. They look a little shaky right now, and you want to write them off almost, but you shouldn't do it because they do come good when it matters. But Geelong were very good on Thursday night. That was an excellent win up there at the Gabba. So work to do for the reigning premiers, dual reigning premiers, but there's no doubting their class.
0: Who do you like early in the week? Sydney or Geelong? Down in Geelong this weekend.
1: I think Sydney, actually. Play well down there. Yeah, Sydney are one of the few teams that play that ground well and are a good chance to win. So I like Sydney in that one.
0: All right.
1: Well, not going spectacularly well. They've just sort of found a way over the last couple of weeks, but I think the sight of a team that mauled them in a grand final only, 4 years ago, might be enough to spark them into action. Good market, though. There's not a lot between them there. That's Saturday. Geelong, Sydney. Have they changed the start time? No. It's 20 minutes before Collingwood West Coast. So the game with Pendle's record-breaking margin overlaps. We could sit here and do a whole show, I think, on the fixtures. Just go through week by week and work out how many silly clashes there are in terms of games that overlap.
0: Hasn't been a great year, has it, for the AFL fixturing department?
1: Not at all. Hey, we're going to clear a break. We've reached 7 o'clock. Dibby Beecham, the other voice you're hearing this morning, Diggers, is back in the sports breakfast chair. Cameo appearance. He's here for this Monday with Wayne back tomorrow. So join us. 0429 913 913 is the text. You can call as well. 9418 7700. Sal just texts through that we should go with the talkback topic of sporting bus trips. I do fear for our broadcast licence if we actually read out all of the texts.
7: Yeah, thanks, Sal.
1: Sal, thanks for putting us under the bus. And thanks for being our first guest on a Monday. We'll be back after the news. Our second guest is about to be inducted into the WA Racing Hall of Fame in just a few months. His name is Willie Pike, fresh off wins at Belmont, including the Belmont Sprint on Saturday. The Wizard will join us, as will Chris Waterman. And you can as well, as part of the second hour of Sports Breakfast.
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1: With us today on this Monday. It's the 18th of May. Trust you had a great weekend. Now, it's been summed up very neatly by one of our listeners on 0429 913 913. It's Yappa of Canning Vale who says the good West Australian waffle teams with the States teams playing over the weekend. WA winning both the men's and the women's at Leaderville on Saturday. West Coast and the Western Force, the bad West Tigers and West Ham. So he's a man who just loves his West.
0: He does Yappa. Love his West.
1: And unfortunately, a couple of teams lost, but the good outweighed the bad.
0: Yeah, it did. It did. But if you're a West Ham supporter, I dare say you're very apprehensive about what's in store, because they are on the brink of going down, and that's hard to fathom because they have been up and down a little bit, West Ham. Their good is exceptional, but they can fall off the cliff, and that's what we've seen this season.
1: It's all to play for, isn't it? I mean, we're heading into the last week of the English Premier League season. We'll see Arsenal and Burnley tomorrow morning, early hours of tomorrow morning. Arsenal win. They keep their spot at the top of the table. Manchester City to play their midweek game against Bournemouth, and Chelsea play Tottenham. So there's some really fascinating midweek games before we get to the final Sunday of the season. Now, all the games are played at the same time.
0: Yeah, that's great.
1: Yeah, I love it too.
0: We talk about
1: overlapping of games. Well, I don't think anyone would argue can't manipulate results if you know you don't know what's going on. You're all playing at once, and the stakes are high for everybody. It actually popped up on my social media feed the other day, Diggers. Sergio Aguero's goal that won City the title.
0: Over me. Was it Man
1: United? Man United.
0: Man United
1: finished their match. They'd won.
0: Right.
1: They didn't celebrate because they didn't know, but it looked like they were home and hosed. They were going to win another title. And then Manchester City against QPR, Sergio Aguero produced one of the most staggering moments in football, really, let alone English Premier League. So I wonder if we'll get something as thrilling as that this Sunday coming up.
0: As it stands, is an Arsenal 2 points clear?
1: 2 points clear at the moment.
0: Man City, who won the FA Cup final on Saturday night, beating Chelsea 1-0.
1: Probably not a surprise. I think we all anticipated that they'd have the strength to take care of Chelsea, but Chelsea fans were probably clinging on to hope that they could turn up on the day and play their best, and unfortunately not.
0: No, exactly right. But what was it? The Noisy Neighbours, Sir Alex Ferguson dubbed them, wasn't it? Manchester City, where they're not only the Noisy Neighbours, they are very much the main team in Manchester, albeit United have surged back into, back into the forefront of people's thoughts, haven't they? What they've been able to do under Michael Carrick.
1: Well, let's hope they can continue that into next year.
0: Yeah.
1: And it's not just a little upward spike at the end of a season that started poorly. Couple off the text here. Great win yesterday by the Eagles. Bailey Williams and Harley Reid were superb, but I was more impressed with the second efforts and pressure for 3.5 quarters. The keynote is to back it up this week.
0: Well, that's the challenge, and it's going to be a daunting one, no doubt. 90,000, you would think, at the MCG to celebrate Scott Prendlebury's achievement, and that will create a really, really hostile arena, because we know the Collingwood fans are like no other. But West Coast, bang on. I think it's a really good text, because they were terrific from the outset yesterday. Now, did GWS leave some goals out there? Yeah, they did. But West Coast were really, really keen to hunt. And I thought they were coached well. There was a clear buy-in, and they deserved that victory.
1: Absolutely. And, role players standing up. I did think it was Bailey Williams' best game for West Coast.
0: Yep, I agree.
1: I thought Harley threatened that performance for a while. He's been more invested since probably the back end of last year. I mean, there was all that talk about his contract, and everyone was guessing. We're all guessing, aren't we, about somebody and whether they're invested, want to stay. Well, he signed, and he looks now like he wants to really rip games apart.
0: He does. And a performance like that is only going to trigger the conversation, I think, not just outside the four walls of Mineral Resources Park, I dare say inside the four walls. If he's committed to this football club, he's your captain going forward.
1: Ex-captain?
0: Yes, I think he is. He's the man. He's the talisman. He's the man. Now, he still has moments where you go, Harley, why are you doing that? But then Harley Reid says, like he did yesterday, puts his teammates on his shoulders and says, hey, boys, come with me. You see a bull-like figure in and around the midfield, and you see him get the crowd up and about. That's your next skipper.
1: I think it's a very fair point. Do you burden him with the captaincy straight away as a young man, or do you let him play his football and then later in his career when the club's on the rise? He's a natural leader because of the way that he plays, so captaincy seems something that's logical to him in future, but the Eagles are crying out for leadership on field, aren't they?
0: With
1: all due respect to Baker and Duggan.
0: Well, I think Liam Duggan, I must admit, I'm not a West Coast fan, Jacob. I'm not sure your thoughts, but sometimes I cringe when Liam's in possession of the football and he has to make a decision under a little bit of duress, because he can turn it over in an area of the ground where you cannot afford to turn the football over. But I know there's been the comparison with Harley and Dustin Martin. Dustin Martin came into the AFL and there was a bit of chatter about him and his personality and his character, and there were a couple of little indiscretions early doors. One thing you see with Harley's, I think he's far more comfortable in the spotlight than what Dusty was, particularly early in his career. And I understand that the point you make, the burdening him. But for mine, I think his personality says, I'll take it. I don't think he would shun the captaincy going forward.
1: You know a fair bit about character and leadership and personality. How would you describe Willie Pike's personality, Diggers?
0: Competitive.
1: I reckon that's a good word. I reckon he'd agree with that. A great weekend, a treble at Belmont on Saturday for Willie Pike, including a famous Pike in the last, one of the great performances there on Astro World. But the Belmont Sprint was the main race of the day, Western Empire. All of that probably paled in insignificance when Darren McCauley informed Willie that later this year, in August, he will be inducted into the West Australian Racing Hall of Fame for his contribution to racing as a jockey. And he joins us now here on Sports Breakfast. Good morning, Willie, and congratulations.
7: Good morning and thank you very much.
1: Competitive, is that the right word to describe Willie Pike?
7: Yeah, absolutely, I guess. Yeah, I think more of like sore losers probably how it feels sometimes, I guess.
0: Well, good morning. Thanks so much for your time. And I echo Jacob's sentiments in regards to your induction into the WA Racing Hall of Fame. I think it's a wonderful acknowledgement of your outstanding career in the saddle. Can I just ask you what the 10 minutes post being informed by Darren McCauley looked like for William Pike in the jockey's room on Saturday?
7: Oh, it was pretty just business as usual, really. I still had a job to do. It's actually quite good the way they come in and surprised me in between races. And I was kind of, at first, I suppose, a little bit annoyed. I thought, what's this camera crew coming in? And we're standing in a doorway. And I'm like, we've got things to do. And everyone's, I suppose, a little bit annoyed at the beginning. But then afterwards, it was a very nice honour and nice thing to happen, but at the same time, probably never got a chance to sink in because I had rides coming up and a job to do.
0: It's a long way from the goldfields all those years ago, Will.
7: Yeah, definitely a long way from Coolgardie and not just Coolgardie. It's sort of like I was reminiscing on a few of the places where I started. Mm. Like one of my very early experiences was camping with the boss, Jack Cockle, at Meekatharra, and we did a few days of racing there, and you stay, and I think you race twice in 3 days, and come from Norseman and all through the bush track. So I didn't get to see a lot of grass in my early career, so it was nice the way things have turned out.
1: Absolutely, and from those humble beginnings to where you've achieved so much of your success here in Perth and all around the country as well. Willie, did you always have the ambition from a young man that racing and being a jockey was something that you wanted to achieve, or was it something that eventually found you?
7: It mostly found me. Originally, I entered into it just going, if I can make a living, going fast on horses, how good is that? I was new to the racing world. I didn't know anything about it. I come from a mining background. All my family are miners, and the significance of racing and anything about it was lost on me. If I could make a living doing this, that'd be cool, but luckily for me, it turned out a little better than that.
0: William, did you sit back and reflect on Saturday night after winning another Belmont Sprint on a horse who's been very special to you for Grant and Alana, an association which we talk about quite often, but did you sit back and think, gee whiz, I've come a long way and I'm pretty proud of what I've achieved?
7: Yes and no. All I was stuck in my mind was, I feel like I've been retired. quite often racing can retire you before you're ready, so I was like, this isn't writing on the wall. But I did watch that replay a few times. I obviously really enjoy riding Western Empire. He's a big, strong horse, and he always gives you a good feel. And it was a really tactical race, so I definitely watched it a few times afterwards and enjoyed the winning result.
1: I must say, Willie, watching the interview that Darren did with you there in the jockey room, and he said, how do you feel about the potential of being inducted to the Hall of Fame? He said, well, it sounds like you're retiring me. So still plenty of good years left ahead of you. I'm sure that's how you look at it.
7: Yeah, definitely. Yeah, I'm not going, I've still got a lot more people to annoy yet, so I'll stick at it for as long as I can, for as long as the body will allow. I've picked up a few injuries over the time, and the recent one with the broken heel is the worst one. It niggles and nags at me a lot. So as long as those I can hold those at bay, I'll keep staying out there to annoy everyone.
0: Rarely will jockeys of your experience in the saddle are 100% healthy. We know that. You guys and girls carry a lot of little niggles, and you touched on that one with the heel. How fit are you now compared to when you first came back from that injury? Because there was a discernible limp, I think it's fair to say, when you were off the back of a horse.
7: Yeah, look, the limp still comes at the end of the race day. You try to mask it and you try to sort of make it all good. But the limp comes back at the end of just about every race day. But I will say happily, I am moving a lot better than when I first come back, and a lot of physio, a lot of different people a lot of different professionals I've seen to try and get it, and everyone has probably just inched it along a tiny bit to the point where it's manageable. But it's really frustrating for me because I've had a few broken bones and things before, and you wouldn't know they're there, but the last few have really hung around.
1: Willie Pike is with us, fresh off a treble at Belmont, including the Belmont Sprint on Saturday. And the great news, he'll be inducted into the West Australian Racing Hall of Fame in August. Just reflecting on that achievement and a couple of his rides there on Saturday. No doubt that the Belmont Sprint was a highlight for you, Willie, but what about the last with Astroworld? That was a great ride, a great race, and Astroworld saluting. Was that your favourite win of the day, or was the Belmont Sprint till to take the cake with Western Empire?
7: No, probably the Belmont Sprint, but at least Astroworld was quite a nice change for the evening, because I zigged and zagged earlier in the day on Ladies Pro, and Western Empire's race was quite muddling early, so whereas Astroworld was quite the opposite. It always felt like I was in a good commanding position, always travelling like a horse that was going to let down, and then when she did let down, it was just nice, smooth sailing, and that was just a nice, smooth win, that one.
0: Now, William, you referenced Ladies Pro. We're on breakfast radio, so you have to be a little bit nice here, but what were you thinking at the 200-metre mark aboard her in that three-year-old race on Saturday?
7: Oh, absolutely. I was really thinking, oh, not again, because I'd done a horrible job on her the start before. And no one wants to see this twice in a row. I was somewhere between frustrated and a little bit of disbelief that it was all unfolding again. Because the horse, she's actually an absolute little ripper. She tries her best for you. She's one of those ones that gives you 110. So you like to try and give them every chance to show you what they got, because they want to give it to you. And when all I could find was a wall of horses and backsides and no galloping room, it was quite frustrating.
0: She was fourth in the WA Guineas, I think, at her initial prep last time in. She's only a little filly, but clearly Grant and Alana have an opinion of her. Is she capable of getting some black type this time in?
7: Yeah, I think so. I think you've got the Belmont Guineas and the little bit longer ones coming up later on. I'd be surprised if she doesn't feature in those right near the top.
1: Hey, Willie, I know it's hard because there's so many great wins over the course of your career. I'm sure you'll be asked this question on the night when you're inducted in the Hall of Fame. Is there one ride, one race win that sits above all others for you?
7: Maybe not just one in particular, but there's definitely moments that sit with me really well. And they go right back to Forest Frolic for my old boss. He was an interesting horse, and he'd get a long way out of his ground, and it was always nice to win on him for the old boss. But then you sort of amp it up and you go into like an all-star mile with a Regal Power, and then Arcadia Queen, and there's a lot of them there. But there's a few just like that. But I think the significance of the moment for me was what probably sticks with me.
1: You reference the All-Star... You reference the All-Star Mile and the Caulfield Stakes. So that's 2020, and that probably feels a little while ago now, but everyone knows when we think of 2020, we think of COVID, we think of the battles that were there for everybody through that year. Is it a strange time to reflect on, Willie, considering all the challenges that were put in front of you during that time?
7: Yes and no. It was a strange time to be around in general, let alone just racing. Everyone in the world was things were going on, so everyone had something on their plate. But it was just one of those things. You just tried to deal with it the best you could with what was, obviously it's hard to have too many plans with things stopping and starting. But at the time, we're all just focused on our goal, and that was trying to win Group 1s. And and then an All-Star Mile, which wasn't a Group 1 at the time, but it was still worth a heck of a lot of money.
0: That it was. Well, you're very much in demand, not here, just here, I should say, in WA. We've seen that. You've travelled interstate a little bit already this year. Have Saddle Will Travel, will that continue for the remainder of 2026, or are you looking to bed it all down here?
7: I don't know. It's always just been an opportunistic sort of thing. Definitely have Saddle and Will Travel, but Not always the right opportunity presents, or no opportunity at all sometimes. So I will travel, but it is also a unique sort of circumstances to get me to go, yep, because I have such strong rides here and strong support here. It's hard to pack that up and disrupt everything.

0: was my boss, Jack Cockle. He started it all off, and he definitely believed in me more than I did myself early on. I was always just going along, and he kept telling me what I would do and what I could achieve, and I'd always just smile and think I'd be good if I could just win a race on the weekend. And then it always flowed on. Obviously, then Bob Peters was not too far off the scene during my apprenticeship, actually, and then we teamed right up afterwards, and that association just kept going, and I kind of followed him from trainer to trainer, from Lindsay Smith and Adam Durant and Grant Nalana, and then really helped build those connections. And yeah, I've been very fortunate. I get to ride for some of the best horse people in the land,
1: and it's well deserved. Hey, on the night, come August, Are you a speech writer? Are you off the cuff? I'm sure there'll be questions. Suppose it might be a Q&A, a bit of a this is your racing life kind of a spiel. Have you got a speech prepared, Willie? Is that something you'll prepare between now and then?
0: No, I can't. No chance of a speech. I think I tried that once years ago, and then I kept reading the wrong, skipping lines and reading the wrong things. I sounded even more illiterate than I really am. So I'm going off the cuff.
1: I like that. I must say, and speeches are great if they're written out, but sometimes off the cuff and speaking from the heart are the best. And I think we've heard that from you this morning. Willie, congratulations on this honour. Congrats on the treble. Anything coming up this week for us that you've got coming up? I know on Racing Australia, no acceptances this week so far. So what's coming up for you this week?
0: I'm not too sure. This week I took a different approach. I was in Albany riding when the fields come out. I sent the manager a message, everything okay? And he goes, not really. I said, okay, that's your problem, and turned the phone off. Because there's a lot of opportunities there at the moment, and it's good to have them, but at the same time, it's a lot to sift through, and a lot going on behind the scenes that we have to sort of handle and try and get it all right. So this time round, I said, well, that's your problem. I got races to ride in, so good luck. So I actually don't know myself exactly what he has taken or who for. So I'll be looking closely at the acceptances in a few hours' time.
1: Well, we'll find out when you find out, in all likelihood. Willie, thanks for your time this morning. Congratulations again on this wonderful honour, and good luck for what's to come.
0: Yeah, thanks very much, guys.
1: Willie Pike joining us. Champion jockey, he is one of the best we've ever had here in West Australia, and thoroughly deserving of his honour. He'll be inducted in the West Australian Hall of Fame on August 22nd.
2: Yeah, and much deserved. I don't think there's anyone in the industry, not just here in Western Australia, but interstate as well, would say that Willie Pike isn't deserving of an induction. And he has created an enormous interest in WA racing, Jacob. And it's funny because we had Paul Harvey, and Paul Harvey's back. He'd been off the scene for a bit, and Paul is riding winners again, and he's known as the Pontiff. And you've got the Wizard, and you had the Wizard gunning down the Pontiff, two great rivals, like just fierce combatants, those two. But Paul was very at the peak of his powers. He was quite elusive. He didn't do a lot of media, not comfortable speaking to the media, but notwithstanding his undeniable talent. William himself, early in his career, wasn't all that comfortable doing media, but he's got better and better, and he's very much embraced the Wizard, the Pike and the Lass. You talked about it. It's quite a special phenom, the William Pike situation.
1: There's almost a pantomimeness to
2: it, to use that term.
1: And when there's nicknames associated to people, it gives you that sort of cult figure status. And the Pike in the Last, particularly on the East Coast, because the East Coast racing finishes and they turn over to Ascot or Belmont, whatever race might be on in Perth. And they might know a lot about the combatants, those involved, but they know that Willie Pike generally wins the last on a Saturday afternoon.
2: Exactly, and it's the old,
1: Perth.
2: You know, back Pike, drink what you like, all of this sort of stuff. And, you know, and William, by his own admission, horrible loser. Like, he can sook it up when they don't run to his expectations, or he gets beaten a close finish. But when he wins a race, he comes back, the smile's great, the engagement with the fans as he comes back into the mounting enclosure is elite. He's special. He's really, really special for WA Racing. We're lucky to have him.
1: We certainly are. We're about to clear a break. We'll take your calls on the other side. If you want to chat, Willie Pye.

0: You might have a favourite Pike memory of your own. 9418 770 0429, 913 913. Plenty of people getting involved this morning on the text. Jacob Lansby, Digby Beecham with you. It's a wonderful story of perseverance with Willie and what he's been able to do. And I think back to those, the 2020, 2021, 2022, and we know there was some drama there for a while, wasn't there? And Willie based himself away from West Australia for a brief period. He had that success in 2020 on the road in Melbourne.
1: Yep.
0: I guess we wondered for a while whether he'd come back. Was it always he would come back to WA after that, do you think?
1: I think so. There was a fair bit going on with COVID and injections and all of that, and the vaccine didn't align with William's thoughts, so he moved interstate. But I think we're very fortunate to have him back, and he's now, I know, is he 100% fit? No, he's not. He referenced that heel injury, and it was quite a severe injury. But boy, oh boy, it's great to see him in the saddle.
0: It certainly is. Pete in Coogee says, I wouldn't know the front end of a horse from the back, but I know who Willie Pike is.
1: There you go.
0: So he gives racing a familiar face, a name that you can attach to, and being West Aussie. Coolgardie, we love our country folk, don't we? Doesn't matter what part of the compass they come from, we do love and respect all of our country
1: folk.
0: And
1: he was brought up by the late, great Jack Cockle in that way, and he moulded him, and he is your absolute pure horseman, and there's something about that.
0: He will be well celebrated when we get to the West Australian Racing Hall of Fame on August 22. Congratulations to him. We're back after the break. This is Sports Breakfast. We will take your calls. Plenty of texts, 9418 7700 if you'd like to call.
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0: Digby Beecham with us today here on Sports Breakfast. Plenty of SMS opinions been shared. We just had Willie Pike with us. A wonderful chat after his treble at Belmont on Saturday and inducted into the WA Racing Hall of Fame later this year. Sean in Annandale says, so no A graders in the team that sits top of the ladder. Has there ever been a year where a 9-1 team has been given so little respect? Sean in Annandale, I think they're getting plenty of respect.
1: Oh, they're a very good side, Sean. No, I'm not saying they haven't got A graders, but I would argue, and I did this experiment last week, Jacob, and I thought that Sydney probably had about 4 or 5 A graders. Okay. Goulden, Heaney, the best version of Chad Warner, I think, is an A grader, but his last 12 to 18 months, I think he's been off the mark a little.
0: Yep.
1: Grundy, I think you could make a case, particularly the form he's been in since he's gone to the Harbour City. He's an A-grader. Nick Blakey, A-grader. But unless I missed one there, that was the list I thought.
0: Kerno? No.
1: Borderline?
0: Yep.
1: Borderline? But, you know, if you're making a case for some others, you could make a case for Charlie. But, yeah, in my humble, I thought that Fremantle and Brisbane possess the most, but no, Sydney are much like I think with Fremantle, though, isn't it? With Sydney, they are ultimately going to be judged by what happens in September.
0: Correct.
1: Particularly the last Saturday in September, given what we've seen since they broke through again in 2012.
0: I found it very interesting. I read a piece. Dean Cox basically abandoned the old game plan in the off-season. You know, the Dower Swans, we're going to defend and we're going to try and limit the opposition's ability to score. Let's play fast, free-flowing. Let's take the game on. Let's use the rules to our advantage and let's try and kick a score. Now, we're 10 rounds through and Sydney has kicked 100 points in 8 of their 10 matches so far. So they've become a scoring weapon. Now, does that hold up in finals where goal kicking and fast scoring is much harder?
1: Yep.
0: Well, again, only proof will come in time. They're well positioned at the moment. Goulden's been missing for most of this season, again with a shoulder. He'll come back. Hopefully all been well. Yeah, the Swans are very much firming for top two, top four. But yeah, I completely agree. They're going to be judged on September outcomes, not what happens in the middle of May.
1: And it's without wanting to sound disparaging, you look at Sydney, and for mine, they're like surgical. Like, they are so very elite when they're up and going. But can they get their hands dirty? Can they really roll the sleeves up? As you said, on the last Saturday in September, when things aren't going your way, you're not getting that extra second of time to contemplate where you're going to distribute the football. And are you able to dispense with the baggage? And there's a lot of it. There's a lot of baggage there, whether they like to admit that or not.
0: They have to work through it. Yeah. There's been some grand final, I say heartache, but there's been some grand final smashings Sydney have produced.
1: Humbling.
0: Yep. Geelong 2022, Brisbane 2024. And they're almost favourites in, but I think the Cats were favourites in 22, but I'm sure Sydney were favourites in 24, and they got thumped.
1: They did, and you go back, I know it's a long time ago, was it 14? Hawthorn humiliated them.
0: They were favourites in that game.
1: Humiliated them. And then they were obviously beaten also by, was it?
0: Bulldogs.
1: Bulldogs in 16 as well. So, you know, 14, 16, and then the two grand finals that you talked about. So they've got to make up some ground should they get there again.
0: The elephant is in the room, and it won't disappear until they deal with it themselves. So something for Dean Cox as a young coach. It's just his second year he's taken over from John Longmire. That's something for him to work through. Wheels falling off at the Hawks or the D's flying under the radar? Asked Glenn of Helena Valley.
1: Good question, Glenn. One thing that we... And you didn't tip Melbourne on the weekend,
0: No, I did not.
1: And I didn't as well, but with the benefit of hindsight, we're all geniuses with it. They're now 6-0 at the MCG this year, and they continue to score very heavily. Talk about Sydney as a side. And you only saw Sydney and Melbourne go about it, didn't we, up at the SCG in a shootout. But they're very, very good, Melbourne, particularly at the MCG. They're playing a brand of football which I think has basically triggered their... It's basically just ignited them, hasn't it? It's got their juices flowing a little bit. They've been allowed to express themselves. And Hawthorn, no Barris, no Gunston. Maybe. One thing I will say, reserve your judgment with Hawthorn until this week, because they play Adelaide, who look like they're just starting to clear their throat a little bit, down in Tassie. And remember that game 12 months ago?
0: Oh, it was a tough watch.
1: Tough watch. Cold,
0: wet,
1: slippery.
0: Windy.
1: Yeah.
0: York Park on a Thursday night, Hawthorn Adelaide. Do we put the gun to the head of the fixturing people again at the AFL for that one? Should that be a Saturday afternoon game? I'm not sure that
1: Night football outdoors in Tassie this time of year, it's a hard watch.
0: Not sure anyone really wants to go to Launceston on a cold May night. They'll turn up because they don't get many games there in Lonnie, but that's a hard sell.
1: Where do you sit with Hawthorn?
0: It's not the worst time to have a little lull. No. I think so. Drew with Collingwood, lost to Fremantle, a game that they controlled largely.
1: Yep.
0: Didn't turn up against the D's with a few key personnel out. Now I think this is a time. Sam Mitchell, Hawthorn will come good at the right time. They've done it the last two final series. They've made preliminary finals. I don't think they're good enough to win the premiership this year, but I do think they'll be competing deep into the season.
1: Yeah, I agree with that. For mine, they need more midfield depth. They'll get Will Day back, and we know how influential he is, and hopefully he gets a run at it because he's been crueled by injury, that young man. For mine, they just need to bolster that area of the ground. Either end, they're okay. Defensively, they're really sound, really good. Barris and Sicily and Josh Battle, and then they've got those smaller defenders and forward of the ball. They're blessed, but it's that key area of the ground where they need to strengthen.
0: Yeah, I'll be fascinated to see how the Hawks go after the next few weeks. I feel like watching the AFL this season, I'm seeing more frees than ever during ruck contests from boundary throw-ins, whether it be the rucks are setting up too far back or it's a shallow throw-in, and as they jostle to get to the ball, a free kick is awarded. Would it be maybe a better idea when the ball goes out of bounds to just ball it up the distance from the boundary at the target of where the ball is meant to land? Kind regards, Jake. I've spoken to a ruckman in the Waffle about this. Why do you start so deep at boundary throw-ins? It's so that they don't get nudged under the ball and the ruckman's able to take the ball out the back. So it's actually for the throw-in that goes over the top of the ruck. So if you start backwards and it bounces in front of you, well, there's numbers around you. But if the ball goes over the back and the ruckman rips it out, throws on the boot inside 50, it could lead to a goal. So it's ruckman protecting defensively. They start deeper rather than actually come up to the ball.
1: It's a similar sort of mantra, isn't it, when you're kicking a football to a teammate. If you're going to miss the chest or, you know, the hands out in front of the face, miss short. Don't kick it over his head and give him no chance. Give them an opportunity. And I think that's very similar with the ruckman there at boundary throw-ins.
0: One listener who does not agree with your Harley Reid as captain call from earlier. Digby, Digby, Digby. Harley may, and when you get it three times, it's like you're in trouble. Harley may end up a decent player, but a captain he isn't. By all means, lead by performance, absolutely, but in terms of other aspects of captaincy and leadership, he still looks like a petulant schoolboy and far from a dignified and well-articulated and respected leader. Yeah. He's only 21.
1: He is only 21. I cast the mind back, though. Like, as a North Melbourne supporter, there was a young man at Arden Street who was a bit of a rat bag, and he found himself before the tribunal a fair bit, His name was Wayne Carey, and he was given the captaincy at North Melbourne, I think, as a 21-year-old. And we all acknowledge that he was a special talent. And he became a great captain. Captain of the Shinboners, you know, the North Melbourne team of the century. Like, just a special, special leader of that football club at a time when they, along with West Coast, were the team of the 1990s. I'm not saying Harley Reid is going to ascend to those heights, but I think the captaincy might be something that actually straightens him up a little bit.
0: I reckon this is what will happen. So he's contracted until 2028, end of 2028. He signed that deal to extend last year. His original contract ran out this year, so he's contracted till the end of 2028. Start of the end of 2027, so end of next season, they'll offer him the captaincy as a caveat to keep him.
1: Mm.
0: So stay, sign a long-term deal, you're the next captain of the club.
1: Is that the right way to go about it? Or do you say to him, are you committed to this football club long-term, without dangling that captaincy carrot?
0: Yep, you could well do that. I just think West Coast will play that card, because if they haven't improved substantially, and we know it's a top 10 now with the wild card, if they're not pushing top 10 next year, what's the sell to Harley Reid to keep him? If they're still in the bottom four, bottom six, what's the caveat to keep Harley Reid? And I think that the captaincy may be that caveat. So the Eagles have got decisions to make. He'll be 22 at the end of next season, and he would have played probably 70 or 80 games of football by then. So it's still early, but the Eagles don't have leaders everywhere, do they? I mean, you think of the great team of the 90s. You had Worsfold, you had McKenna, you had Brennan, you had Hart. You had all these players down back. Midfielders, Dean Kemp, and, you know, others out there that were just natural leaders. And now I look at this Eagles team, and the lack of leadership is still a concern, even after last night's result over the GWS Giants. Mick from Carramar says, as a Hawthorn supporter, along with one more midfielder, we need to find a senior key forward with Gunston ageing. Either Mitch Lewis or Deer wanted to lead up at the ball and take responsibility on the weekend. That's from Mick of Carramar on the Hawks.
1: It's good to see Mitch Lewis getting an opportunity. Cal Shadir is one I've got an enormous amount of time for, but he again needs to get his body right and then have an uninterrupted run at it. And I don't think we can undersell the importance of that.
0: Well, the Hawks, a couple of losses in a row, and just finding a little bit of a blip on their radar in the middle stages of this season. They're off to Chile Launceston for Thursday night football against the Adelaide Crows, who produced their best result of the season with a crushing win over North. We're off to a break. When we return, we are going to speak with Chris Waterman. Son Jake had a wonderful last quarter, kicked two crucial goals, three for the game. We'll chat West Coast, we'll chat Fremantle, and we'll chat round 10 of the AFL. Sir Doug Nicholls, Indigenous round.
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0: To the show. Chris Waterman about to join us to chat a West Coast Eagles and Fremantle Dockers win. It hasn't happened too often over recent times, but it did yesterday. Great weekend for WA footy with the state game wins over South Australia as well. James of Yanjibup says, morning Jacob and Diggers. Speaking of programming, not sure how they managed to schedule Essendon v Richmond on a Friday night. Also interested in your thoughts on Friday night double headers. We might come back to that. It is stream time at the G, so that's the reason that game's been played. Seven don't have free-to-air games on a Saturday, which is when it used to be played in the old days, so it must be on a Friday night.
1: Question without notice. I know we've got Chris on the line. He's about to join us. How many go along Friday night to watch Essendon and Richmond, given the plight of their respective teams?
0: You'd be disappointed if you didn't get 50 or 60, wouldn't you?
1: Yeah.
0: Even with the plight of those two teams. One of them's going to win.
1: Yeah, exactly.
0: So the expectation of victory hasn't been there too often. You might be playing for Richmond in the forward pocket, though. I mean, the amount of injuries that they've got at the moment.
1: I'll tear onto a string really quick.
0: Well, you'd just be fitting in if you did. The amount of injuries they've had over recent times. Yeah, they're down to 25 fit players.
1: That's a mess, isn't it?
0: Yeah, they're going to struggle. But Essendon aren't going much better, so there'll be a lot of desperation on Saturday night. Friday night. There was plenty of desperation yesterday at Optus Stadium with the game between West Coast and GWS. The Eagles' third win of the year. The Dockers made it 9 straight earlier in the day at a damp MCG. Chris Waterman's with us, dual premiership Eagle. Morning, buddy.
3: Good morning, boys.
0: It's a good day of footy, wasn't it? A good weekend as well, with WA winning the state games on Saturday, so we got the best of WA football over the weekend.
3: Yeah, it was wins all around, so it was great to watch.
1: What did you make of the West Coast Eagles' performance yesterday, Muddy? Good morning to you, because it looked like they were dialed in from the outset.
3: Yeah, it was a good game of footy, to be honest, to watch. GWS got their injury problems. We all know that. But I thought it was a ripping game at footy, and they left a few out there in the first quarter. Unfortunately for them, they could have had five or six up early, but they didn't. And even early in that third quarter, it looked like it was just going to be a good first half for West Coast, but they hung in there and got it at the end.
0: Hey, Matty, was that Harley Reid's best game of AFL football? 34 disposals, 2 goals, 786 metres gained. Has he played a better game in Eagles colours?
3: Probably not. But I don't know whether he got the 3 votes. I thought the big bloke was outstanding in the middle too. Barty's best game by far. So it just gives you a glimpse of what we've been waiting for and what may be ahead.
1: A performance like that, the nourishment that this young group gets out of it, Marty, we talked about a little bit earlier in terms of the coaching. I think Andrew McCall had a really good day in the box by identifying a couple of key GWS players and putting some work into them. What's the value of a win like that?
3: Well, I think the word glimpse is the right word there, Diggs. It just gave us a bit of a glimpse of what may be, and when you consider what's to come into the team with another draft ahead, and God only knows who they're targeting for next year, there's quite a few options for them. It can bounce pretty quick when you're coming off a one-win season and you've got 3 before half-time. It gives you a fair bit of hope that you can rebound pretty quick once you get those injuries sorted out. But certainly, the last couple of weeks has certainly given some players a bit of hope. Brody Hoff's been thrust into a tagging role, and he's been doing it quite well. I thought Milan's job yesterday on Woodfield was pretty good, but it's just giving those guys a different look at how to play the game and what roles they can and different roles for the team and what it can do. I thought Jack Williams showed some good signs yesterday as the second ruckman. He's been around 4 or 5 years. Jack always sort of pumped him up. I thought at 6'6", there's something there to work with, and he took a couple of nice grabs. Didn't quite finish his game off, but yeah, there's some good signs all around the ground.
0: And the big full forward was good. Kicked 3, kicked a couple of crucial goals in the last quarter. I'm sure he's been frustrated with his goal kicking, but mentally it was great to see him kick those goals in the last quarter when his team was needed for Jake Waterman to kick those goals, Marty. A crucial game from him up forward.
3: Yeah, I mean, even as old as you get, you still have memories of your playing days. There's nothing better, particularly when you're sitting on a half-back flank and you do all the hard work and you push it in there and your big forward grabs it, turns around and kicks a goal. It gives the whole team a bit of a lift. And when he knocks two in a minute, It certainly does it for you. So they were crucial goals, and good on him. He's been talk about leaving a few out there. He's left quite a few out there this year. So he's been down on his accuracy. But as long as you're putting in and getting your hands on the footy, you think you can add something to the team.
1: Has he indicated why the radar has been a little bit askew this season, Marty? Because we know Jake, and we look at him kick the football, and it's great that he's finding so much of it, but he's always been an accurate shot on goal.
3: Yeah, I actually spoke to you on the phone last night. I said, are your hips all right? You know, sometimes you can, a bit like that golf shot, you can only be a millimetre or two out at the start, but the end result caught a fair way off, so he did say it was a little bit tight, and I said, you just probably need to get those looked at, and your hips aren't quite right. And I think he's just lost a bit of confidence, added one or two more steps that just stutter him a little bit. So that comes with confidence. Everyone goes through those different pieces in their career. So, but as long as he's out there fighting and doing other bits and pieces, he can add to the team.
0: The pressure and the effort last night was there for all to see, and the nourishment comes when you win, Marty. But is that now the benchmark, that's the starting point for effort and intensity from here for West Coast? Because maintaining that effort and intensity seems to have been one of their issues over recent times.
3: It's a good starting point for every coach, no matter what level of football you're playing, because pressure is something that doesn't require skill. It's just effort, and anyone can do it in any game, in any sport around the world. So if you're prepared to to, you know, there were some good smothers there yesterday and some excellent tackling. If you can perform all that, you can stop any highly skilled team get their game going, and that was as good as I've seen from all of them. It looked like that was just the focus, really, and the rest just came with the result.
1: Muddy, is there a world where Fremantle can be crowned premiers this year?
3: Oh, absolutely, Diggers. I didn't know if they were going to win. I thought Brisbane are still thereabouts, but I think they've had their injury problems, and that's going to happen a little bit for them, you know, going so deep the last 3 years. I did have the Bulldogs up there on the charge, and that looked pretty ominous early, but they've got too many injuries now, so they're in that mix. I'm not sure if Hawthorn are quite there, and that puts them right in the mix with Sydney, and you know, I wouldn't be going to sleep on Geelong either with, you know, I've got a bit too young Mitch Edwards coming in, and I think Tanner Bruin's added a fair bit through their midfield. They're in that top four bracket for sure, and you know, yesterday Paddy Voss, who's been quiet, had his turn, and the other two just chimed in, Jai and Josh, with, you know, the ones and twos. So as long as their midfield keeps ticking over, you know, they've still got Young to come back into that team. Hopefully he can get fit. He's had a few little injury problems. As long as he can get fit and come back into that team with that three-headed monster up there, that they're going to be a pretty hard team to knock over.
0: I reckon, Chris, we've seen a lot of pessimism with Fremantle over the years. They tease and they win games. They go, oh, they're looking good, and then they let us down. Are we starting to trust Fremantle now as a team?
3: Yeah, I was at the Fremantle-Richmond game earlier in the year. It was the way that they just walked off the ground after the win, and they were expected to beat Fremantle. The Fremantle game had a pretty good push that day. But it was the way that they, in particular the playing group, I know the fans all get excited, but the playing group just walked off like it was business as usual. It sort of said to me that this group's matured. They're not all backslapping. It's just go out, do the job, get the 4 points and move on. So I think that maturity is the word for them. They just understood that, you know, I think we all said in the off-season, they had such a good year last year that everyone, you know, the top eight, a lot of them won a heap of games. I think they won 16 last year and still weren't quite in the top two, which is unusual, but you've always got to go back and do it again, and they've obviously just put last year behind them, and they're on their way to a top two spot at the moment, barring any, you know, a bad run of injuries. I'm guessing about the only thing that could stop them at the moment, so hopefully that doesn't happen and they can head their way to the top.
1: Muddy, you had a great career, a long career, a decorated career. Did you ever play with a player who has the personality of a Patrick Voss?
3: Oh, there was an idiot with blonde hair at centre forward running around my day. He didn't have a whole lot of talent, but he could
4: good morning,
3: get
4: Carl.
3: The crowd going. He's still an idiot on another radio station somewhere, and has been for the last 30 years. But, yeah, they're good for the crowd, good for the game.
1: Yeah.
3: You know, there's always a new set of footballs coming through, but there's also a new crowd coming through, young kids getting involved, and I think he's just good for something that Fremantle haven't really had. I mean, we had Clive the Jive back in the day, but he's nothing on the Prancing Pony. I think he's just great for the game and just adds something to what Fremantle sort of need, a little bit of vibe and a bit of character.
0: I did find it ironic, Muddy, that the Bombers fans were booing him. Essendon delisted him, said, "You're not up to it, Patrick. We're sending you on your merry way," and they're booing him yesterday. 5 goals, he grabbed the jumper, 4 goals in the second quarter. Just adding him to Amos and Tracy up there, I mean, it's a wet day. Your key forwards aren't meant to rip the game apart, and they shared 9 goals between them. So they're able to impact the game, Fremantle's tools, even in the event that the conditions don't suit.
3: Yeah, it was just the way they got through the midfield. It was particularly early in the game. Essendon weren't even out there. They were just cutting through, and Shea Bolton was just doing what he does at the moment in a game of football. And they were just able to access pretty easy. And if you can get on the lead, and certainly the two real big blokes are hard to stop once they get out in front. But one thing Jai's got is he's got that step ahead of his opponent, so he can read the play really well. And all he needs to do is get a meter in front. If the kick's right, you can't miss. But yeah, the midfield just had it far too easy yesterday.
0: Hey, Marty, where do you sit on Melbourne? So they sit in fifth position. They've won seven of their first 10 games. Are they a genuine contender?
3: I'm not sure genuine, but you keep waiting for them to fall over, but it's not happening. So I guess in some ways you say they're certainly going to be a top eight fiddle, which no one saw coming. But it's the coach being able to chuck players around, a bit like what McColder's doing with West Coast, and giving Brodie Hoff a different look and throwing a couple of tags in there. And, you know, guys like Chandler and Sparrow have gone into the midfield and completely changed the way Melbourne look. And even though Byshek hasn't been there, that just that extra tall forward that they've been screaming out for. And I guess that I was over there last week when they played West Coast, and young Heath spent most of the time in the ruck with Max at full forward. So that second backup ruckman that just gives you, you know, where things don't jump off, and I can see why they West Coast rested Cooper Duff, because he just looked really tired last week, and throwing Jack Williams in the second ruck doesn't stop momentum, it just keeps just holding it at worst. And with Heath being the second ruck, it gives Max a little bit of a relief, and he can go forward at his size. He's an extra forward up front, kicking goals. So, yeah, they certainly look good. You know, as I said, you're waiting for them to fall over, but while it's not, and they keep going, they're going to be certainly have a couple of good looks in September.
0: Chris, you've been around football a long time, and we seem to see it a bit where a coach gets moved on or goes of their own accord, as Michael Voss did, and then the team comes out and wins the next week. Do you struggle to fathom, as someone who's played the game, coached the game, how performances can change so abruptly when a coach departs?
3: Yeah, it's just that release of pressure that builds up on everyone. It would have been a good bet West Coast in the Carlton on the weekend. I'm not sure if that was playing diggers, but he would have got a good collect. But, I feel sorry for Bossy, because they generally haven't got a great list. I think, you know, the coach is always the first one to go. But I think clubs are starting to look a little bit deeper. Their recruiting hasn't been great over the last 6 or 7 years, and they're trading. So there is enough players out there, and you have to look at, you know, Milan and guys like that, and we looked at the state team, there was a couple of handy young players in that on Saturday. There's still some pretty good players around without going to the first and second rounders in the draft. And, you know, they've got some. It's going to be tight for them, Carlton, but the Tasmania taking up the bulk of the drafts coming up. But you can do it. You just got to look a little bit deeper and do a little bit more development.
0: Hey, Chris, thanks for your time this morning. Round 10, so Doug Nicholls, Indigenous round. Great weekend. Great to see our two WA teams win, and always great to have you on the show. Enjoy your week.
3: Thanks a lot, guys.
0: Chris Waterman joining us here on Sports Breakfast. Dual Premiership Eagle, son Jake, playing at the Eagles and had his kicking boots on when it mattered last night. Interesting that. Your hips been a concern, and maybe just an alignment with the goals if there's an issue with your hips. So hopefully there isn't any injury concern for Jake. He does carry a very heavy workload up there.
1: He does, and he's getting a lot of looks for a side that's been as poor as West Coast have for the most part in 2026. For Jake Waterman, to have as many shots on goal as he's had is a credit to him. His work rate, and he's clearly his football now. So he's always been quite a shrewd footballer, but if he can convert, what's to say he doesn't have a role to play in West Coast resurgence?
0: West Coast are 4-1 as Wailich Marrowa, their Indigenous name. You reckon there'll be a commission soon to actually change the name? What? Play as Wailich Marrowa every week?
1: Maybe.
0: seems to be going all right for them.
1: You need to work on everything, don't you?
0: Yeah, play to your strengths.
1: Yes.
0: Wailich Marrowa. The Eagles have won 3 of their first 10. They won one game last year. So for all this talk, have the Eagles improved or not? Well, win-loss they have.
1: Yep.
0: Their percentage is abysmal, but they've won 3 games. And they actually only sit 2 wins away from the top 10.
1: Sorry, Jacob. It's a win-loss industry. So, you know, ultimately you're judged by wins and losses. So they've taken some strides.
0: And so a few winnable games ahead. Not sure about Collingwood, but they have 3 games at home after that. And they play Essendon, North Melbourne and Port Adelaide in consecutive games at Optus. There's a chance to win at least 1, maybe 2 of those.
1: I agree.
0: And then, well, you just never know. Might have to talk about North Straw Diggers before we go, because they get to play Essendon, West Coast, Richmond twice before round 16. Talk about a nice draw. Sign me up. I think this has gone quiet all of a sudden. We'll be back after the news. Callan England's going to join us, and Jamie Harkin, the two best on-ground medalists in the state games over the weekend. You heard both on Sport FM. Finally, Digby Beecham's here for Wayne Clark on this Monday. Great to have Diggers aboard, a respected voice in West Australian sports broadcasting and journalism. Does it all, Diggers, and nice to have him here in the studio this morning. You've got a question for me.
1: I have, and I've flagged this off air, and now you don't know what the question involves, but we shouldn't be reactive, but invariably we are. Things aren't as good and as bad as they seem. Do the AFL have some concerns in the short term about GWS and where they sit in the picture? And now that might seem a little bit reactive given what we witnessed last night at Optus Stadium. But this is a side which, yes, they've played some finals football under Adam Kingsley. They cannot get on top of their injuries. You've got Toby Green's contractual situation and him perhaps expressing a desire to move back home to Victoria and finish his career there at a contender. They don't attract primary premium talent. They get, dare I say it, the cast-offs, respectfully, like the Jesse Hogan, an All-Australian, and like a Clayton Oliver, a Jaden Levert. They're not cherry-picking, are they?
0: No, I think it's a fair call. Look, there's been a lot of talk around the Giants. So Dave Matthews, their CEO, since the very first minute the club was created, is about to depart a CEO. They're on the lookout for a new one. Let's talk about renaming the club.
1: Yep.
0: So stripping the greater part, and whether they're the Western Sydney Giants or there's talk of other name changes. So they feel like they're in a phase now. They've been close, haven't they? Adam Kingsley's been a breath of fresh air as a coach. I love his honesty. But yeah, Toby Green, honestly saying in an interview that maybe he could finish his career in Melbourne. Tom Green hasn't played this year, neither's Josh Kelly. Hogan's clearly not fit, didn't play last night. I would have some concerns because they're not in a catchment area, are they?
1: No.
0: If they're not successful, they're not going to be supported.
1: No, and this is the thing. You see them when they go down to Canberra. They get good crowds. You see them play out there at NG Stadium out in Western Sydney, and they get a smattering of supporters that go along.
0: Not footy heartland
1: there. And I'm not saying these boys. A lot of these lads are living in the eastern suburbs of Sydney, and there's far worse places to live. It's a beautiful part of the world. But a lot of these young men have come into the system from football heartland, be it South Australia, be it Western Australia, be it Victoria. Big crowds, recognition. The ego says, I want to play at the MCG in front of 80, like, or play in a Dreamtime at the G, play in an Anzac Day game of note. I'm just wondering if GWS still has that same sense of attraction long-term for some of these young men.
0: I think it's a fair question to ask, and the challenge will come, because this looks like a season that's going south, and it could be a tough year for the Giants, with only a handful of wins to their name. Hey, Cullen England's with us. What a wonderful performance from WA on Saturday in the state game. Consecutive wins. It's been a great 2026 so far for our next guest. Cullen England, co-captain of the Tigers for the first time, undefeated as captain, and now he's won a Simpson medal as part of his second state appearance on the weekend. He's been good enough to join us here on Sports Breakfast. Cullen, good morning. Congratulations.
4: Morning, lads. Thanks for having me on, and thank you. It was a great weekend overall.
0: Now, I couldn't believe this, doing prep for the game. Your second state game, but you haven't played state footy since 2021 before the weekend. So 5 years between state appearances, Cullen. Did you have a bit of a point to prove that you belonged at state level and should have been given a chance earlier?
4: Probably not, to be honest. I made the squad last year when I thought I was playing some of my better footy, but unfortunately got injured just before the kind of squad got put together. So I felt like I was ready to play last year. But it's all come together this year, and was lucky enough to come away with a win and put together a good performance.
1: Cal, what was the whole week like? Not just Saturday, but the build-up as well.
4: It was a fair big build-up, especially from Reedy. I think he did a great job of you know, portraying what it really means to play state footy. And, you know, if you're not, you know, desperate to represent the state in a good way, then you probably shouldn't be putting the jersey on. So he really built it up and made, you know, the game really important for all the boys that played. And I thought we showed on the weekend that we all, yeah, cared a lot for the jersey and put together a good performance for the state.
1: How strongly did he reference, and I think he said it post-match, we defended the land, home soil, about taking care of an opposition side in Western Australia?
4: Yeah, he made reference, I think, to every training session. We'd go into the auditorium and he would show a couple of clips from the 300 movie. So that's the length that he went to in terms of defending the land. I hadn't watched that movie for a while, to be honest. So, he went to the extreme, I guess, in that sense. But, I mean, it did work. Like, you know, we went out there as, you know, the 23, and I thought we gelled really well together, and we did defend the land at the end of the day.
0: Absolutely. With your starring role as Best on Ground, did that make you Gerard Butler's character from the 300? Were you King of Sparta?
4: No, because I look nothing like him.
1: Don't sell yourself short.
4: Christian Amaduri probably looks the most like them, but I could be the polar opposite to a Spartan.
0: Well, you're part of a great theme and a great win on the day. It was set up by a dominant second quarter. 5-1, opened up a handy lead, and you were never really headed from there. How do you see the game? Because it had some great moments and some great passages of ball movement, and then after half time, sort of seemed to go through the motions a little bit. How did you see the game?
4: Yeah, it was definitely first half. I thought, you know, it was a pretty solid contest, and I thought out of the centre, we were dominant. And, you know, in today's game, the centre bounce is probably the most attacking position on the ground, and having Jones in there, I think we were 10 centre bounce clearances to 2 in the first half. So it's, you know, it's really hard for South Australia to, you know, get territory when you're just getting belted out of the centre like that. So I thought that was a big part of, you know, the first half, was winning that clearance battle. And then, yeah, I think in the second half, it just kind of, you know, it was kind of who could turn the ball over and first, and then who could score off that, seemed to be the case. Because, yeah, there probably were some skill errors that wasn't there in the first half.
1: 5-1, I think it was, in that second term. Callan, did you go to the halftime break on pretty good terms with yourselves as a group?
4: Yeah, definitely we did. I think we were leading, you know, all the key statistics like contested possessions. I think we were plus 12 in clearance. You know, and if you win those two stats, you know, most of the time you are gonna win the game. But, you know, the back line we played on the weekend, you know, it's nice to be playing on the same side as the likes of Chad Pearson, Noah Strom. Because every time the ball went down there, you could kind of just know it was coming straight back out.
0: Yeah, it's a formidable back line, yeah. And winners all over the ground. Consecutive wins now for WA. Last year's win in Adelaide was meritorious, and this one significant as well. It's something special that's starting to be built here. Adam Reid, with his Spartan team, 300 team, he's built something pretty special over these last couple of years. Does it feel that way as a player?
4: Yeah, absolutely. You know, obviously, as you said, we have managed to win the last two times. But you only have to look back, you know, 5 years ago when I last played in the state team in Adelaide. And, you know, that result, we got belted by 70 points or 60 points. And the feeling, you know, going into that game, I think it was definitely a different feeling to what Reedy's been able to do and, you know, kind of put the importance of, you know, state football and representing your state.
1: You just touched on that, Cal, and I know we've had a bit of a joke with Adam and what he's had to say and the build-up to the game and certainly post-game, but do you feel as a player when you go into a state game like the weekend a responsibility to honour West Australian football, not just the current crop, but what's gone before you?
4: Yeah, absolutely. Obviously, you know, I'm pretty passionate about the Waffle competition, and, you know, I want the Waffle to be, you know, the number one state league competition in the country, which I definitely think it is, and the weekend was a good example of it. But, yeah, Reedy also, you know, made reflection back on, you know, the team that represented WA 100 years ago. And he kind of said, you know, in 100 years' time, you know, the team that's representing WA then might, you know, be looking at our photo on the wall. So it's a bit of that, you know, wanting to leave a lasting legacy on state footy and the Waffle competition in general.
0: Callan England's with us, Claremont co-captain, a Sanover medalist and now Simpson medalist, having won the best on-ground medal in the state game on Saturday. A lot of talk about Kane Bevan and his AFL credentials and what he might be able to achieve. A lot of eyeballs, a lot of recruiters. They were sitting right in front of us, Callan. Is he someone who's ready to play AFL football?
4: Yeah, definitely. And I said to Mitch after the game, Mitch Woodcock, that, yeah, absolutely, he's ready for AFL football. And this is a topic I'm actually quite passionate about because there's so many Waffle players currently running around in the competition and, you know, 5 years ago, that at the end of the day just should be on an AFL list. And I don't understand what recruiters are looking at. I don't understand what recruiters are looking for. But you look at the bottom, you know, teams in the AFL and, you know, players in the Waffle could make more of an impact than some of the players running around in the AFL currently. So I think, you know, there has to be a bit more respect put on the Waffle and the mature age recruits. Like Milan's such a good example of it, you know, this year. And there's more examples that have happened in the last 5 years. You know, you could look at Tim Kelly. But, yeah, there has to be more mature age Waffle recruits getting drafted to the AFL at the end of the day.
0: You're preaching to the converted here, and we see Waffle like you. You're out there playing in it, Callum. But, yeah, we see these players and we scratch our heads and wonder why they're not getting selected, and Kane Bevan might be one who gets his chance in a couple of weeks. It'd be remiss of us not to talk about yourself, though, Callum. You're 26. You had a brief opportunity as a young man, and I know you've spoken openly about falling out of love with footy for a while there post your time with West Coast. Any interest in your own personal AFL future and putting your hand up to get back into the system?
4: Nah, I think that ship has well and truly sailed. You know, as I just spoke about before, I'm more passionate about getting, you know, the younger crop or, you know, players that haven't realised that dream that are playing in the Waffle onto an AFL list. I feel like that's my responsibility now, as not only, you know, the captain of Claremont, but, you know, the Waffle competition in general. There has to be more boys that are getting the chance to play on an AFL list. It just has to happen.
1: Do you have a thought? Do you have a view on why the Waffle is perhaps overlooked as a breeding ground by some recruiters, Cal?
4: Well, I don't know what recruiters are looking for, because, you know, common sense tends to prevail. And, you know, if you just pick the best footy player, instead of picking, you know, some players that took a hanger back in the under 13s, you know, you might actually start building a good list. So just watching the game and picking the players for, you know, what they can do and not what they can't do.
1: Okay, no, that's fair enough. I think it's a really strong opinion and it's a passionate one, and clearly it's one that you feel quite attached to. Now, you mentioned Claremont as co-captain. How's that been this year? You must be pretty satisfied.
4: Yeah, at the moment it's, you know, obviously going pretty well. We're haven't lost a game yet, but, you know, footy can turn so quickly. Before you know it, you can start not putting your best footy forward, and then, you know, it can ravel from there. But it's a huge week for the football club this week. It's our 100th centenary game, so against East Perth, who I believe Claremont played in their first game ever. Huge game for the club this week at Revo Fitness Stadium, and one we're all looking forward to.
0: Yeah, can't wait. It's our broadcast game, so we'll be there to see you in the old retro Guernsey. So I think the club is actually wearing a replica of the 1926 jumper. I see there's a social media video where the players got their first look at it. You're looking forward to wearing that historic jumper?
4: Yeah, it's going to be an absolute honour. I've grown up, you know, wearing a Claremont jersey pretty much my whole life. So be able to, you know, wear a jersey that's, you know, has 100 years of history attached to it is just going to carry even more meaning. And I think the boys this week will truly feel that.
0: What's the week going to look like? And how's the season been? Because it's a celebration of your centenary across the year. So what's the year been like, Callum, with historical information? I reckon someone like a Ken Cassellis and a Graham Moss would be two names that would play a big part in, I guess, explaining the history to some of the younger guys around Claremont now. But what's the year been like educationally to learn about Claremont's history?
4: Yeah, I think it's just we've kind of, you know, honed in on, you know, the players and all the staff and all the fans that have, you know, been before us. And yeah, Ken Cassellis, he's always around the club. He does a great job of, you know, educating the boys as to you know, Claremont's bigger than, you know, bigger than yourself. So yeah, we're trying to really lock in on that and, you know, play for something bigger than not only this team, but all the teams that have played before us.
1: Now, put all modesty aside, Cal, how have your pre-game dresses to the boys being out of 10, how would you rate them?
4: They're getting better, I think.
1: What, were they no good?
4: Well, it's just, you know, the more you do something, the better you get at it. They seem to be working at the moment, so I guess I won't tell you anything.
0: I heard it's a two-game on, two-game-off roster with those speeches. We had Bailey on last week. Not sure what he did on the weekend. He was overlooked for the state game, remarkably. But, yeah, two games on, two games off. So at least you get a bit of a breather from some of those speeches and coin toss duties and whatnot.
4: Yeah, we're on the FIFO schedule, two on, two off. So Bailey's back on this week. I think he came to me at the start of the season and was like, yeah, you take the first two games. So I think he must have had a look at the fixtures and realised that the centenary game is the seventh game, so that meant he would be back on and then he can captain the team for this weekend.
0: Conspiracy theory, I like it. We're always open to conspiracy theory. A great day for the club on Saturday with your own performance winning the Simpson Medal, co-captain, and then Jamie Harkin in the women's. She wins best on ground, superstar of the Claremont Football Club. Great day for Claremont fans to see two of their great modern-day players win medals.
4: Yeah, it was. And, yeah, Jamie's obviously put together a riffing career so far and... Yeah, I think she just has such a great influence on the Waffle W competition at the moment, and obviously a huge reach at Claremont. So, yeah, it was a good day for Claremont, but, yeah, need all Claremont fans listening at the moment to make sure you come down to Claremont this Saturday for our 100th year game.
0: Absolutely. In closing, those jumpers, those magnificent replica Guernseys, do you get to keep them or do the club get them back? Does Jack, the property man, wrestle them off you after the game?
4: I think there's an auction, but I might put forward to the club that it should be a Scott Pendlebury sort of set up where the players get 100% of proceeds, but I'm sure that won't go down well.
0: You've got a new CEO to appeal to now. Warren Parker's about to start. He's starting, I think, in the next week. It's a bit awkward for Woz this week because he's still at East Perth for another week as their footy boss. So I'm not sure which camp he's going to be sitting on the weekend, but he's the man to appeal to, Carl, as the new CEO.
4: Well, yes, if he wants to have a... you know, good first impression on the playing group, what better than to give 100% of proceeds for the jerseys back to us?
1: Good luck with that, Cal.
0: Yeah, I know Woz will be listening and I expect there'll be a message on my phone saying no chance in a couple of minutes. Hey, Callum, well done. Congratulations. Thanks for your time this morning. A Simpson medal is a wonderful achievement and it's a season that promises plenty for Claremont as well. So congrats on what you've achieved so far.
4: Thanks, lads. Appreciate it.
0: That's Callum England joining us, co-captain of the Tigers and, yeah, one of the more refreshing media interview performers going around, actually, in terms of his honesty, which we always appreciate on this side of the fence.
1: It's good. And look, he's, again, talking about preaching to the converted. He probably is, isn't he, to you, I, and a lot of our listeners with the waffle, because Milan Murdoch is Exhibit A.
0: Well, I think people are and just hearing players who are putting their hand up for this mid-season rookie draft, they say Milan Murdoch's an inspiration. So with what Milan's doing week by week now, he is inspiring these 23, 24-year-olds in the waffle who might have thought, no, my chance is over, I've missed the boat. Well, no, there's more chances. A new team coming in too, which is going to create more list spots.
1: Well, I would have thought so. And speaking to so many recruiters and people at football clubs, particularly on the East Coast over a long period of time, Jacob, you speak to them about WA talent and they say, good citizens, good football smarts and good skills. Well, what more do you want?
0: That's three from three. Tick,
1: exactly.
0: Tick, tick. Yeah, well, Stephen Wells, the Geelong superstar recruiter, was sitting right in front of us. And I didn't get to say, I wouldn't read his notes anyway. That's an invasion of privacy. But he was scribbling away quite furiously throughout the afternoon during the state game. So maybe a couple there.
1: Well, let's hope Kane Bevan gets an opportunity, hopefully in a mid-season draft.
0: I reckon he will. West Perth midfield Tyro. We'll speak to another midfield Tyro after the break. Jamie Harkin, superb. Geez, he's got a CV as long as your arm. And it's getting even longer. She'll join us after this.
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0: Jacob Lansmere, Digby Beecham this morning here on Sports Breakfast, about to chat to an absolute champion of West Australian football in Jamie Harkin. She is part of our commentary team. When the schedule allows for Waffle Women's, and whether it's Ethan, whether it's Matt, whether it's Jordan, the whole pre-game may have to be devoted to her list of honours and awards, between Lou Nitter medals, and she's won just about everything there is to win in the women's game, and she's won the best on ground medal in the state game. So she's coming up in a moment. We're just seeing footage here of Aaron Rye, the Englishman who was saluted by winning the 2026 PGA Championship. No word of a lie. That is almost bigger than him, that particular trophy that he's won. That is a huge trophy. The Stanley Cup may be the only trophy that I've seen that's bigger than that one. Diggers?
1: Now, that is the Wanamaker trophy, and it's a doozy. No doubt about that. You need some good pipes to be able to lift that, I would have thought, Jacob. You and I might... Well, I'd struggle.
0: No, I wouldn't
1: get
0: not.
1: It over my head.
0: No, I'd be on the ground convulsing because I would have dropped it on my foot.
1: It's big. And it's, and well, it's very American, isn't it?
0: Big. Very much so. Everything, yes, supersized. Go back to a famous documentary from the 2000s.
1: 100%.
0: Unbelievable. Well done, Aaron Rye, the Englishman, saluting, winning the second major of 2026. Speaking of saluting, what about West Australia? The Waffle W, the dominant 92-point win over South Australia, and we've got that little monkey off our back. We've got rid of those pesky crow eaters. They no longer have bragging rights in state football when it comes to the ladies, and Jamie Harkin's one of the major reasons why. She was best of field in that 92-point win over South Australia. She's been good enough to join us here this morning. Jamie, good morning. Congratulations.
5: Good morning. Yeah, thank you so much. It's really nice to hear. A couple of days later, I'm still riding a high.
0: As you should. Yeah, it's a great performance. It was set up by a dominant first half. I did mention there, before, I don't know if you heard me, Jamie, but it's great to have you part of our coverage when schedule allows of the Waffle Women's, and Jordan and Matt and Ethan introduce you each time, and they've got Lou Nitter medals, Dara Kerr medals, premiership medals. We might have to devote the whole pre-game just to your list of honours next up, because you just continue to dominate the big games. What is it about your ability to get up for these major matches whenever they pop up?
5: Oh, look, I'm probably pretty experienced. I've played a lot of games, so it's taken me a little bit to get there. But, no, just the on the weekend, the pride of, representing a state is pretty special, and probably just sick of losing as well a couple of years in a row. But, no, the way we came together on the weekend, you would have thought we'd played together regularly. We were super connected, and that showed on the day.
1: How satisfying was the weekend? Because that was a dominant display, Jamie.
5: Yeah, look, we were in a bit of shock, probably more so at halftime, because, sometimes teams can have slow starts, and, they were goalless in the first quarter. But, after the halftime, we're sort of like, oh, this is sort of real, and it's all coming together type thing. It was shock because we know the standard of footy of Sandville, particularly over the last few years. So, to put together the performance we did was pretty huge.
0: It's a phenomenal performance. And the first time you've beaten the SANFL, so this is a historic moment in the women's game here in West Australia, Jamie. How special to be a part of history here?
5: Yeah, and look, I've got to recognise that, yeah, state footy is not brand new to women's, but in this format, yeah, we've come back and won that third game finally. So, yeah, really exciting and really special. And, yeah, to do it with the boys as well, to get the double, was pretty nice in front of a pretty great crowd at Leaderville.
1: Jamie, we just had a good chat to Cal, and we talked about him, about the responsibility of perhaps ensuring a legacy is left for West Australian football in the men's side of things. On the women's side of things, the ability for the girls to do exactly what they did on the weekend, and I suppose rubber stamp the waffle here, or the WA competition, as a really, really significant one. Did you feel that?
5: Yeah.

0: But just a word on your backline group, because they only conceded a late goal that would have almost seen you go through a whole game keeping a state side goalless. A word on the backline and their efforts.
1: Yeah, I had a good chat to Pierre Folletti, the backline coach, and just said how huge it was from the back years, because you could understand if they switched off that time. It was almost that difficult day to be a backliner, but they all embraced it, and the work they were doing to chop it off at halfway for it to not even get into the forward line for majority of the game was huge, and quality footballers in that backline, you know, as there was for the rest of the team. But yeah, their ability to stay switched on all game was really huge and all part of that big win.
2: Now, Jamie, we can confirm that you didn't have to go to hospital for treatment for leather poisoning yourself.
1: No, not at all. And as with the stat line, you've seen contributors across the ground as well. It was just, yeah, so nice to play with, you know, those players that we're going to, I'm going to play Jamie Henry this week, you know, like I'm going to play back against her, but it was so nice to play with her and Paige Shepherd and Juliet Kelly in the midfield, but then the rest of the team as well.
0: It's amazing, isn't it? I mean, as you say, this week you prepare to go into battle with some of these players that you've just shared a change room with and shared a very special moment with. It is special though, isn't it? You come together, the best of the state, for one common goal, to beat South Australia in a state game. It must be a really special experience to be a part of.
1: Yeah, super special, and I had a chance to speak about it earlier, but just the fact that, yeah, that we're all so connected, even though we don't play regularly with each other. Like, I think WA footy in general, everyone knows everyone, and everyone knows their strengths and their weaknesses, but to be able to bring that together, it's super special, and I don't think we're ever going to forget this. And I said to the girls, you know, like, we're the team that put out that performance essay, and no one can ever take that away from us, which is really special.
2: How were your confidence levels going in as you assembled as a group, interstate assignment, that is, you know, an interstate assignment, albeit at home? Did you feel like you had a performance like that in you?
1: Look, we're pretty level-headed, and knowing that, as I said, without the scoreline that we saw afterwards, that the sample are a super competitive comp as well. So I think we had confidence in our ability, but knew that it was going to be a really hard battle out there. So, yeah, definitely didn't get too far ahead of ourselves or the other way. We weren't worried about going into the game. We just knew if we could all bring our strengths to the game, which was a lot of strengths across the entire team, and play our role, that we'd be really competitive. And, we showed that at the end of the day.
0: Jamie Harkin with us, captain of WA on the day and best of field in that 92-point win over South Australia. Claremont midfielder as they prepare to return to Waffle W this weekend. You mentioned Jamie Henry's name before. She just continues to rack up the numbers. 34 possessions for her in this game as well, what she's done at Swans over the last 12 months. Do even you scratch your head, Jamie, and wonder why Jamie Henry hasn't been given a chance at the highest level?
1: Yeah, and you've got to remind yourself as well that she's only 20 years old, and the transformation over the last couple of years, just to work harder and harder to put her name in light, she's absolutely done that. And she's been a quality footballer for so long, but she's just gone the extra mile the last few years. And players like her, and I mentioned Juliet Kelly, like, they keep doing everything right. So I want to remind those girls that don't take your foot off the pedal, because those opportunities will come, and you know, they might not come in the traditional way, but she's getting the recognition that she deserves, and she needs to go to the next level as well.
0: Well, I'm sure it's a matter of when, not if, such as her performances over recent times. You return to Waffle Women's this weekend. Swan Districts have been the team to beat this year. I'm sure that's not something you take too kindly to. You're sitting second, Claremont, on the table. But Swans have been the early season trendsetters in the women's competition. What are they doing so well this year off last year's disappointment when you beat them in the grand final?
1: Yeah, they're absolutely flying, and this will actually be the second time we've played them, and we haven't even played some other teams at the moment. But yeah, just the way that they're coming together, and we talk about, like, you know, the connection that we had WA on the weekend, that's exactly what they're demonstrating. And any errors you make in a game, they'll punish you, because they're such a well-drilled machine, and they are flying, and I think we're really excited by the challenge this weekend to make sure that we put our best foot forward as well, because we know that's what they're going to do.
0: Jamie, West Coast opportunity, you've played at the highest level. A lot of people look at your numbers and your CV and what you've achieved. You're still hopeful of another opportunity at that level, or do you feel like now they're starting to look at the younger brigade coming through? Do you feel like you should get another opportunity at AFLW level?
1: Oh, look, I don't know if it's about whether

0: I should or shouldn't. If the opportunity came my way, I'd grab it with both hands. But I'm really content right now with playing at Claremont and just putting my best foot forward. I'll do that regardless. So if an opportunity came, I'd grab it with both hands. But I'm also really comfortable with the fact that they're looking to the future because, you know, at one point I'm gonna plateau and these girls just keep getting better and better. So, I'm very grateful for the chance that I got at the top level. And, yes, of course, I would have loved it to be longer. But I think, yeah, the quality of the football is coming through. There's less and less chances because they're just getting better and better, those girls.
1: Have Claremont played their best football this season or do you think you can go to another level?
0: The mindset of our group is we always want to get better, so I would never put a ceiling on it. And yeah, that we haven't played our best footy because there's always another level to go. And we're really conscious of that, of celebrating the moments that we are really good, but also knowing that there's, as I said, no ceiling and we can keep getting better and better. So short answer is no.
2: Hey, that's good to hear for Claremont fans. Jamie, you've shared so many of the great moments in your career with Jack Schwartz, who's coached the state team to this drought-breaking win. He's been your coach at Claremont. Just a word on Jack and his hard work and what he's achieved in his coaching career.
0: Yeah, look, after the game, I sort of said, you know, it was a bit of a monkey off the back for Jack to finally get that win. And I'm super proud that the state has backed him in as well, have recognised his quality as a coach. Because, yeah, as you mentioned, I've been lucky enough to have him for the last four seasons. And just his passion for the game, his willingness to continue to grow as well. And I think that's reflective of the culture at Claremont as well. But he's always learning. He's always grabbing opportunities with both hands. And I know Adam Reid and the men's would have been the same, but just not underestimating how much work goes into to continue running a club and coaching a head coach at a club, but also doing the state team as well. So, yeah, he's an absolute ripper and, continues getting better and better. I'm really glad that we got the win for him as well.
2: Jamie, Diggers mentioned we spoke to Callan England, the Claremont co-captain of the men's. Massive weekend coming up, centenary year for Claremont, and it looks like it could be a very positive year for the men's and the women's programs. Must be an exciting club to be a part of at the moment with everything that's happening.
0: Yeah, it really is special, and the boys are putting out some ripper performances as well. And we'll have official celebrations this weekend, and we'll get down. And that's the great thing is that we celebrate across those 100 years, the men and the women's footy, how much they've grown. And yeah, the boys, as I said, are flying at the moment, and we definitely want to continue backing them as we continue to hopefully put wins on the board too.
2: Hey, Poppy Stockwell. Now, she was probably still is a very talented cricketer, but four goals here in this game for WA. Well, where's her ceiling? Because she just seems to be a naturally gifted sports person. Whatever sport she plays, she seems to play it well.
0: Yeah, it was really fun to play with Poppy on the weekend. I reckon she could have had, I think she got four and she could have had six or more. Her ability just to find the goals, to compete and just composure under pressure is huge. And as I said, yeah, really, really lucky to play with her on the weekend and have to play against her in a couple of weeks and know how damaging she can be. But, she's still only young as well. And I know she's putting her name in headlights as well and should be looked at again.
2: Yeah, would deserve that opportunity. Hey, is this almost, no guarantees in life, let alone sport, but playing part of this historic win, does the majority of this group go around again state level next year? Do you bookmark the opportunity again in 27?
0: Look, everyone played their role, so it definitely helps. But the one thing that I hope happens is that a lot of those girls go and play at the next level in AFLW. So there's opportunities all the time, and there's some great performances at Waffle W level that didn't get the chance. So that's the great thing, if you want to keep putting pressure on being the best and driving those standards to get that opportunity. But, yeah, everyone on the weekend played their role, which is really exciting.
2: Oh, as I said to you yesterday, you can start a win streak against SANFL. That's one. And look forward to it being two in 12 months' time. Jamie, congratulations. Another wonderful honour bestowed to win the Best on Ground medal on Saturday for a wonderful performance from you and your team. Good luck as you return to the Waffle Women's this weekend.
0: Thanks again, and thanks for all the support. Really appreciate it, guys.
2: It's our pleasure. Jamie Harkin. You'll hear her as part of our coverage again throughout the year. You won't this Sunday because she'll be out there running around, dominating for the Tigers. That's our broadcast game, the grand final rematch between Claremont and Swan Districts. You'll hear it Sunday from Steel Blue, Bassendean. What a beautiful ground to watch football at.
3: Yeah, it's always been a great ground.
2: One of my favourites. Whenever that one gets circled on the Sport FM broadcast schedule, is a genuine thrill to get out there to Basso.
3: And they love their football out that way as well.
2: You know you're alive when you play out there.
3: Oh, yeah.
2: Jamie will get a few, a bit of advice over the fence, I'd imagine.
3: Yes.
2: Yes, it's a very patriotic, parochial venue.
3: I could remember the late, great John Todd every now and then barking instructions. He'd open the window of the bar and give the runner a cook as if to say, don't you ignore me, you go tell him.
2: Well, the man who normally sits in your chair, Wayne Clark, was runner for Toddy back in the 80s.
3: Was he really?
2: And he reckons that happened. The old, and it's still there, the boxes haven't changed.
3: No.
2: Pull open the window and they didn't need the phone.
3: No.
2: Because he'd just yell straight down to Wayne on the boundary line and Wayne would have to tidy up a few of the words.
3: I told you.
2: Yeah, it was, Wayne always said he had to just subtract a few words from the order, from the instruction. The late, great John Todd. He did mellow late in his life. I know that personally because I got to know him a little bit in his last few years, Toddy, but yeah, he must have been a formidable side as a coach.
3: Yeah. Well, I think that was the era, wasn't it? You could tell a few home truths and the players would accept it. I think it's a little bit different these days.
2: Absolutely. One off the text that came through during our Callan England interview. Callan England bang on. Recruiting early maturing kids, beating up on younger kids in substandard Colts competitions is not smart. England is right. So many better players at age 20, 21 in waffle playing senior footy is a much better option and less misses.
3: Well,
2: to argue.
3: Yeah. Well, you look at Jai Newcombe. He was recruited, wasn't he, as a mature age player, I think, out of the VFL, if I'm not mistaken.
2: Correct.
3: And now one of the preeminent inside mids in the competition. So they're out there. Just because you're an elite 17, 18-year-old doesn't make you or guarantee that you'll be an elite AFL player, and vice versa. Just because you're burning it up as a 22, 23-year-old player in the state leagues, that doesn't guarantee you success. But you just perhaps like some of the recruiters to deviate ever so slightly away from the traditional path, which is the under 18 competition. That's your pathway. They've played, state juniors and all the rest of it. Sometimes there are a late developer.
2: Jai Newcombe was taken just short of his 20th birthday in a mid-season rookie draft. He's now co-captain of Hawthorn. Mm. He's played 111 games. He's won a best and fairest. He doesn't look out of place at all.
3: No.
2: So you're right. I mean, Tom Swift, this is just one example. Michael Voss said he was the best 16-year-old in the country. Now,
3: yep.
2: People remember Tom Swift as a player who struggled through his AFL career and eventually retired. I think he's a doctor now, so he's certainly making impact on the world. But he wasn't an elite AFL player in his early 20s. But he was the best 16-year-old in the country, according to some.
3: And we see also, and it's a fine piece of balancing that needs to be done by the recruiters because they're trying to project. But some of the young key position players who have come into the competition and what they weren't going to do, they were the next coming of, Tony Lockett and the like. And they just, because they're tall and they're advanced physically in underage competition, they dominate and then they come up against, in inverted commas, men, real men, at that elite level, and they just can't cope. And after 2 or 3 years of some substandard performances and being switched and yo-yoing between the AFL and then the next level below, their confidence diminishes, and all of a sudden you've got a shell of a player that you recruited.
2: That's a very valid point, and there's a lot of good state footballers. And Carlin England's his call earlier on as part of the show is he's very passionate about it, and that there's several players who are starring in the waffle that are better than the last 4 or 5 on an AFL list. I know Bill Monaghan has been big on it. He pushed the Milan Murdoch story a number of times when he was with us before he got drafted at the start of this year, and he's just one example. There are so many others. The Newcombe one is a great example, and so many others over the last 10 years that have come out of the state leagues. Tim Kelly was a good example as well from Callan.
3: Yep.
2: Yeah, but they're there. It's just, are you willing to take a risk? And it's not even a risk. It's probably more of an educated guess.
3: And you're right. And sometimes also these young men who are afforded opportunity, and now with the women as well, some of them have lived their life outside the bubble. They've actually got their hands dirty in day-to-day existence. And we talked about it with Milan, didn't we, earlier?
2: An electrician.
3: Yeah, exactly right. Tim Kelly was working, you know, working 9 to 5. So they actually appreciate what opportunity they have now been given in life.
2: Spot on, yeah, and they've had life experience, yep. And they know if they don't star at 23, 24, the opportunity's not going to come again.
3: Correct.
2: So there's more desperation there. You're 18, you say, oh, I'm young, I've got plenty of time, and you spat out at 20 or 21, and what do I do now?
3: Yeah,
2: I don't know anything else.
3: Yeah, you don't know anything else other than football and being told what to eat, when to go to bed, what to wear, all of that.
2: And you see the struggles for those people in life after that. They lose their sense of purpose for a long time. So, yep, there's plenty of cases out there. We talk about Category B rookies and plucking guys out of other sport and ladies now as well. Sometimes just let them blossom in state football first. Recruiters, change the direction of your trajectory as recruiting staff. Have a look at the state leagues. Sean Manners, another example.
3: Yeah.
2: Kick 5 for the Cats back on Thursday night. We're off to a break. We're back to tidy up after this. Today. Wayne will be back tomorrow for Sports Breakfast. If you'd like to join us before we go, you're welcome to 9418-7700 and 0429-913-913. Paul from Manning says, sorry if you've already discussed, surely Bailey Williams is now played every game. He's 26, played good footy every time he gets a go, and proves time and time again he has a go, and now needs to be in the team every week. I'm not sure what the fascination in Flynn is, as he can't get around the ground, and the game has gone past him and even the Giants, Briggs. Stick with him and the young bloke Duff Tytler with Jack Williams and Archer Reid to help out. Many a team would like this as a group. Did feel quite emphatic last night that Matt Flynn didn't play against his old side, and Bailey Williams, his leap, that's always been his strength, Diggers. Yeah. He's a jumper. And he flew at the ball in the air, in the ruck, and took some big marks up forward. And that's the best game I've seen him play.
3: Yeah, I agree. And the fact that the ball's being thrown up and the rules now that you can't sort of cross the line without, you know, leaving the turf, that's worked in Bailey's favour. He was outstanding. I think it's worked in Luke Jackson's favour. Albeit Luke's been on that trajectory now for some time, we know that. But some of the, and I hate saying it because they're big units, but some of these undersized ruckmen, they're advantaged by the way that the rules have been altered over the summer. But Bailey is now in the prime of his career. He should be flourishing. And the fact that he's been able to produce a performance, Chris Waterman spoke about it earlier this morning. I think he's bang on. He was outstanding. So why not leap off that? And let's face it, you know, there's likelihood that Darcy Cameron comes back for Collingwood this week. So he's going to be examined quite severely, I would have thought, by, you know, the reigning Copeland Trophy winner. But it's he goes there full of belief, surely.
2: I think so. Oscar Steen would have been a great matchup with Williams because he can jump. So that was Steen's strength. That Cameron's more a bullocking ruckman, follows up well on the ground, marks the ball well around the ground, but doesn't have a prodigious leap. You actually saw Collingwood starting Cameron Ford and Steen in the ruck early in games so that they could get hand to the ball. Steen's out for 12 months. He's done an ACL, which is a bit of blow.
3: Yeah.
2: So I wonder if that is an advantage now, that Bailey Williams, there's doubt over Cameron's ankle. He didn't play the game against Sydney. He played under duress the week before, I think, against the Cats. So he'll play. I have no doubt about that. They don't really have any other options. One here off the text that follows up from that. Would Collingwood be worried about West Coast ruining their day this weekend, any chance?
3: Well, you're thinking West Coast can get within 3 to 4 goals?
2: Yes, I'm not willing to sit here and say they'll win because there's too much at stake for Collingwood. Although I do think back, and I mentioned this to Matt, our resident Collingwood fan in the building, Shannon Hearn's 300th game was against Collingwood in 2021. The Pies were no good. The Eagles were still sniffing around for finals. And the Eagles got thumped on a day that was meant to celebrate one of their great players, Shannon Hearn, and a great milestone, first player to play 300 games. And unfortunately, the Eagles got belted. So I did say, we owe you one, Collingwood, with Scott Penderbury's record-breaking game. This time, maybe the Eagles can return to it, but there's a lot against them. I mean, Collingwood are a better side, first things first. But the Eagles grow a bit of momentum, a bit of belief off that win last night. And if they bring the same effort, that's all you ask as a supporter of any sporting team. If you bring effort, you bring intensity, and you still get beaten, you can probably put your head on the pillow at night, whether you're a player or a supporter, and go, well, we've done everything we can.
3: Yeah, had a crack. Yeah, exactly right. Where do you have Collingwood in the picture at the back end of this year? So where are they going to finish, do you think?
2: At best, 9th or 10th.
3: Ninth or 10th.
2: I don't see them. They're probably at a really interesting point in their time under Craig McRae, aren't they? We knew this was coming. It's not. It's a bit like West Coast, and I don't expect they'll fall to the same depths because they're a massive club. So West Coast, for that matter. But they're going to lose 4 or 5 really senior players over the next couple of years. Now everyone's talking, can Pendlebury play on in next year? He'll be 39. Side Bottom is mid-30s. Howe's mid-30s. Darcy Moore's not getting any younger. His body's starting to let him down. There's a few players there that are starting to come to the end of the road. And do the Pies have the talent underneath? Nick Dacos isn't going to be able to carry the team.
3: No.
2: Do they have the talent to remain in contention? Personally, I think not.
3: No. What they do have at the moment, they have, they're still Collingwood, so there's that aura, and they're an attractive place to land if you're a free agent or a player thinking about getting an opportunity. And they've got great experience and structure, and that's what gives them a chance. And for mine, they remind me very much of a Roger Federer at the back end of his career. They can produce a peak performance, one or two, but are they able to sustain that throughout a key juncture of the season? I doubt not, but I still think they've got a role to play this year. I'd be surprised if they're not in that wild card round, and I think if you ran into Collingwood, just by virtue of running into Collingwood in the finals, you're a little bit nervous because you know what they're capable of.
2: Yeah, particularly if they get the MCG in a wild card game.
3: Correct.
2: If they're playing another Victorian team higher, then Collingwood's a good chance. No doubt about that.
3: Yep.
2: But yes, they've got some senior players coming to the end. Do you think Pendlebury could... I've had this debate with Wayne. Wayne's a hard no. He thinks he should retire and finish up. Could Pendlebury play on into next season?
3: Look, it's early doors. You have to wait to see how the body is at the back end of this year. He hasn't hit winter yet. But I think the more pertinent point is, should he play on, not can he? Because what's to be gained by Scott Pendlebury continuing next year? And, you know, are you going to stifle the development of a kid? You know, where's Ed Allen at? What are we doing there?
2: Yeah, could be lost to the club.
3: Yeah.
2: Eagles sniffing around.
3: Yep.
2: Dockers, clearly. Ben Allen, his father, was an inaugural captain of Fremantle, so there'll be interest there as well.
3: Yeah, so I off what we've seen, yeah, absolutely he could. Does everything right. The ultimate professional, diet, fitness, rehab, everything he does is good. But are you going to be a better side in 2 to 3 years by pumping games into a young man, or continuing on with Scott Pendlebury?
2: It's a valid question. One, Collingwood's list management. I mean, Pendlebury's going to be a coach. I think he'll be a senior coach in Wayne. He's a bit like Sam Mitchell at the end of his career. Everyone knew what his trajectory was, that he was going to become a coach at AFL level one day. I think every club will be wanting Scott Pendlebury and their coaching staff next year.
3: I agree.
2: Or whenever he retires.
3: Yep.
2: Hey, Digger, it's been a great deal of fun. That's gone pretty quickly this morning.
3: Yeah, it's been great fun. Great to be back in here working with yourself, Regan, and hopefully the listeners have enjoyed the past 3 hours.
2: Yeah, thanks for opening the batting this week. You and I have just handled the new ball. Wayne's coming in at first drop. He'll play some shots from tomorrow.
3: Still scarred from those John Todd messages.
2: Oh, probably. Yeah, his ears probably still ring on a cold night, I'd imagine. But it's been great to have you, Digger, so we'll look forward to chatting to you Wednesday. We'll find some midweek winners with you and hopefully have you back soon.
3: Good on you, mate.
2: That's Digby Beecham joining us here on Sports Breakfast. Thanks to Regan. We managed to get through today. There were a few phone gremlins early. Nothing like a few technical problems to start the week, but we managed. Thanks to Regan for navigating those issues for us. That is our show. You can find all of the interviews, sportfm.com.au. I recommend the Carlin England interview in particular. It was very strong on state footballers getting the opportunity. More mature ages, give them their lifeline. Milan Murdoch has shown what is possible this year. Jamie Harkin, also a great chat this hour. All of the interviews, sportfm.com.au. We'll catch you tomorrow from 6 a.m.
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12: I want to know from you, how do we make the state game more significant? 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Good morning to you, Scott.
13: Morning, Ethan. Good weekend for WA football.
12: It really was. The West Coast Eagles, a great upset win, and the Fremantle Dockers just keep on keeping on. They had their ninth win in a row. Are there any weaknesses to the Fremantle Dockers you're seeing, Scott? Because at the moment, it just seems that they can't be stopped.
13: Yeah, look, I think they're due for some really stern tests. They probably won't get that against St Kilda this weekend, but Brisbane at the Gather in 2 weeks' time will be a really good way to assess where they're at. But they've got a lot of things working extremely well. They've got a forward line that they're almost rotating good performances week on week. Voss, Tracy, Amos, just really doing a great job. Their mids are very consistent. So there's a lot to like. They're building selection pressure. They're healthy. Justin Longmuir has been talking about their consistency in games. I think he's really trying to find some ways to keep sharpening their performance, but they've been very, very consistent now over a period of time. So going very well at Fremantle. A long way to go, but going very well.
12: Just on Patrick Voss, it is incredible what he was able to do. And sure, there was definitely maybe a bit more emotion in this game compared to the others, but five goals straight for him. Just an incredible day out for him. But what we're discovering is it's not unusual. He has just gone. He was already at a good level last season, but have you seen him go to another level this season?
13: I think since he got himself in a little bit of trouble with his, you know, the way he was so emotionally invested in the games early, I think he's settled and found a really good line. The thing I liked about his five goals, two of those goals were on the back of just awesome forward pressure. And when you've got your taller, bigger key players applying that sort of pressure and not just relying on, you know, your Isaiah Dudleys, etc., to bring the heat and bring that pressure, you've got a forward line that's really functioning well. So I guess the other component of that is, every week, it's either Voss, Tracy, or they're taking their turn at, I guess, having being the dominant player. Tracy started that game exceptionally well, set the tone with the contest, where I think he is the best key forward in the game now at having a physical presence. But all three of them just rotating and sharing that load. So a lot of tackle pressure, t- taking their turn at hitting the scoreboard. There's a lot to like about the efficiency of Fremantle's front six.
12: I've made no secret of how impressed I've been with Murphy Reid on this show, Scott. And he's gone from being a good player for his age in the Fremantle Dockers to being just a good player in the Fremantle Dockers, which with the team of stars is quite hard to do. What's he doing that is helping the Fremantle Dockers? What is he able to bring to the game that you're seeing from a coaching eye, which is allowing him to perform at such a high level and the club?
13: Well, your best players and your best decision makers have to play in the front half. The ground gets smaller as you come from, you know, midfield, you're coming into tight, congested spaces, more so than ever. So the decision-making, the vision, his ability to choose the right option and be composed under pressure is off the charts. I mean, he just really makes a bad decision with the ball. When he touches the ball, he either has an opportunity to score himself or he creates one, and that makes him just so valuable. Career high, disposals 30, spend a bit more time in the midfield, about 81%, just over 80% of game time, but 15 kicks, 15 handballs, creative with both hand and foot. He's just a very rare individual. Some weeks he plays more time still as a forward. This week he had a little bit more time midfield, and you can see where his capability is. He's just a brilliant young player. And he's someone that opposition now need to really reckon with. I mean, we talk a lot about Brayshaw, Sarong, obviously Bolton, but if you let Murphy Reid get off the chain now, he will slice you. And that's what he's doing week in, week out. It's great to see.
12: And Luke Jackson, we saw Brodie Grundy in the Collingwood and Sydney game. He tore up Collingwood and really was instrumental for the Sydney Swans win. But Luke Jackson, I think, has been a much better ruckman than him in the competition this year, and not just against Brodie Grundy, but probably the best ruckman in the league. Where do you sit with how well Luke Jackson has gone so far this season?
13: I think he is the best ruckman in the league, but I also really like that he had, by his pretty lofty standards, you know, in the last 12 to 18 months, he had a quieter game. Only 68% game time. They were definitely resting him just a little bit within that game. And I think they might do the same again against St Kilda. So, yeah, it wasn't his standout performance. He's been in a brilliant vein of form. But how good is it that you can have your star player, because I think he is their most important player, slightly down on performance, but they still just, as a team, they still get the job done. So a nice week for him to have only played 68% game time.
12: Let's go back to the start of the round, which saw the Brisbane Lions be defeated by 41 points over Geelong. And this isn't unusual for the Brisbane Lions to start off the season slow. They did that, then they picked up a bit of momentum, but Geelong have been able to then have an impressive win over them. What were your main takeaways from the Brisbane Lions and the Geelong game?
13: Look, it is a slower start to Brisbane. Yes, they did have one last year. They're still ahead of where they were last year. So I wouldn't say there's alarm bells ringing there at this stage. I think it said more about the Cats. Brad Scott, if he's not the best coach in the AFL, he's in the top two. They returned to some outstanding form. Their ability to defend, because we know how offensively minded Brisbane are, but their ability to get in line with the ball and really put pressure on opposition defensively was outstanding. And then their midfield really capitalised. But that's a significant win against Brisbane. That's a 40-point win. So it just puts Geelong back in the conversation on where they are at as far as being one of the better sides in the competition. I still think they sit somewhere between 4 and 8. I don't think they threaten at this stage Fremantle, West Coast and Brisbane at their best, but they're just outside of that and we need to watch them.
12: Can't really read Collingwood at the moment. They have a upset draw, you could say, against the Hawks. They definitely weren't expected to win the game. Then in round 9, they had a 54-point loss against Collingwood. And then against the top of the table, Sydney, they piled on 5 goals in the first quarter and were able to stick with Sydney for the whole game, and they ended up only losing it by 1 goal. Where do you read Collingwood right now?
13: I think they've got a good culture. I think Craig McRae has really set them up. They've got you look at their team, they've got outstanding leaders. Scott Penderbury, who we'll hear a lot about this week, still side bottom. These are players that have been at that club, set a very strong culture now over many years. So they were, there was a point difference halfway through that final turn. Where I think they are going to battle this year, it's their list and the structure of their list up forward. They don't look like they have the right balance in front of the ball. They still get good performances. Nick Dacos is top two or three midfielders in the game. But forward of centre, their forward line just doesn't quite function as well as it needs to. They lack that key forward that can really tear a game apart or give them that real structure when they need to go long down the line. So it's a smaller forward line, and I just don't think over the course of a season that really is going to serve them well enough to be a serious threat this year.
12: You mentioned him, Scott Penderbury, and I know you did spend some time at Collingwood around 2010-2011. Scott was only then about 4 or 5 seasons into his AFL career, but having worked with him then and seeing him now, does it surprise you that he's been able to play 432 games, about to play his 433rd game?
13: Not as far as his preparation goes. He was one of the best performers then. He was in the midfield, you know, alongside Dane Swan, who was winning Brownlows at the time. But Scott Penderbury, right from day one, was one of the best preparers, the most professional preparers. He was a pro. I am surprised that anyone gets to 400-plus games. You know, that is just a phenomenal achievement. And I'm not sure we'll see many more go past that. But if you're just to look at the way that he prepares, his professionalism, you know, there's really, you know, over that journey, I don't think we've ever said, has he done anything wrong over the journey? No. He's just been an outstanding citizen, brilliant leader, well prepared, plays well in big games. Internally, one of the best leaders at a football club you'll ever see. He just continually setting the standards as far as preparation goes. So he deserves every bit of kudos this weekend. I think it'll be fantastic that West Coast get to come up against the Pies at a week where there'll be 80,000 to 90,000 honouring Scott. I think that's also a great opportunity for West Coast. But Scott Penderbury is one of the game's greats and deserves everything that comes his way.
12: Completely agree. And it's just been so incredible to see how long he has been able to be successful for. Do you think he'll continue this success into 2027? He's just had career best numbers in their Anzac Day game, and he has been rested at the moment by Collingwood, so they're trying not to overwork him. Do you think he's going to be able to play into 2027?
13: We've got some amazing athletes on a global, not just an Australian perspective or from an Australian perspective, but if you look at LeBron James, who at 41 still maintaining incredible level of performance, you look at Scott Penderbury, there's a couple of things. One is the medical service that these players get now in order to have a long career is phenomenal. And Australian, I guess the medical side of performance from an Australian point of view is as good as anywhere in the world. So they're getting great. They're getting looked after incredibly well. It'll come back down to desire. He's not dropped off. You know, his performance, his physical performance, the way that he sees the game, plays the game, certainly hasn't dropped off. It really just is where he wants to be from a mindset and an attitude point of view. If he's hungry, prepared to do the work, I see no reason why Scott Penderbury isn't playing another year next year, which is incredible when you think about it. But if that desire starts to wane in the back half of this year, then that's really a personal question for Scott. But as far as capacity, I don't see any signs this year of diminishing returns for him. So it'll be a decision I'm sure he weighs up at the end of the year.
12: Scott Wadders is on the Sports Connection with us this morning, former AFL player and coach, as we look back to the round that was in the AFL. On Saturday, we saw the Adelaide Crows take on North Melbourne, an incredibly disappointing result for North Melbourne, who have been on the rise this year. And this win looked like the North Melbourne team from 2 or 3 years ago. But the Adelaide Crows team, we haven't seen the performance like this since last year. It's taken 10 rounds, but have we finally got the Adelaide Crows back from last year, Scott?
13: Well, it's good to see. They've booted 10 goals in one quarter of football. So that is Adelaide at their absolute best. We know they've got they're a side with great foot skills. We haven't seen that for a while. So I think there's two things here. I think we've seen Adelaide Crows approach their best football again. And then I think we're seeing the inconsistency of a still an emerging North Melbourne side who've been pretty good over the last month. You're going to get that. But the Crows now move to 6 wins, 4 losses for the year. They're a side that should be challenging for that bottom four inside the eight. They've got a bit of work to do, but their best football is still very, very damaging. So they need to string some of that together now consistently. So it'll be an interesting watch for this week. But for North Melbourne, we've seen some positives over the last month. It'll just be now whether they can regroup. They've got a midfield there that is building into an elite midfield. Mm. They lowered their guard on the weekend. They'll be looking to rebound. The main thing from Adelaide's point of view, when Isaac Rankin gets the ball over 25 times, they start to look dangerous again. And we saw a real return to form from him in the midfield. That made a huge difference to their team.
7: I'm fascinated with how Melbourne have gone this year. New coach Stephen King comes in and everybody from the club has just been raving about him. They're 7-3. They've been able to have wins over the Gold Coast Suns, over the Brisbane Lions. They won by 2 points there. They held their own against Sydney for a while, and just recently they went up against Hawthorn and they won by 39 points. And Hawthorn probably one of their most significant wins of the season, if not the most significant win for them. What has Stephen King been able to add to this Melbourne team, which has seen them go from a team which was dwelling down the bottom last year to now a team which genuinely look like they could make the top six in the AFL?
13: I think we're seeing some players getting opportunity. You know, Jack Steele has been the recruit of the season, and how St Kilda let him go is still mind-blowing. Mm. Jack Steele, 26 disposals, 6 clearances, has had an outstanding year. You've got a club and a coach that believes in him. I like that Tom Sparrow has been getting midfield opportunity now, whereas, you know, when Petrarca, et cetera, was sitting in there, he wasn't getting that. So you're not really seeing the best upside from him, but he's become a key ball winner. The other good thing from a Melbourne point of view, they had a good performance from Max Gawn, who's such a barometer for that football club. But they didn't get a standout performance from Keziah Pickett. Finn McGuinness was certainly playing a defensive role on him, but Stephen King is getting good performances by giving opportunity to players who probably haven't had that opportunity and have been overlooked in the last 24 months. So there's been a real upsurge in confidence, and we're seeing... But now, when you look at this, statistically, have a look at Melbourne, we're starting to question, is this a side that can play an important part, you know, in September? And that's an exciting prospect. Offensively, they are a top three, top four side. They've just got to do a little bit of work when the opposition have the ball against the good sides. If they can really improve defensively in this back half of the year, they'll cause some damage come September.
7: And we thought this result was coming. Carlton, they sacked... Michael Voss moved on, but he was going to be sacked at the end of the year. Michael Voss resigns as the Carlton coach, and then they have a 12-point win over the Western Bulldogs. For Carlton, this message has come through a few times on the Retrovision text line, Scott, for you. Should Carlton look down the path of an experienced coach like a Nathan Buckley, Ken Hinckley, or do they... look for fresh blood like we've seen Melbourne be able to do and have success with Stephen King? Is there a type of coach you think would be successful at Carlton?
13: Look, it's a balance for me. I mean, I would not, and you know, Graham Wright's had success in inexperienced coaches and bringing them in, Craig McRae being one. I just think you cast your net wide initially, whether they're experienced, inexperienced. I really wouldn't put a category on that at this point. If you get an inexperienced coach in or a new coach in, I think it's incredibly important that you get the right level of experience around that coach. So if it is a new assistant coach that gets anointed with the role, then then you go hard at a Ken Hinckley type to come in and be, you know, a support in that process. So I would have an open mind at the moment. I thought we saw an amazing leadership performance from Patrick Cripps, who, you know, a week ago was copping criticism for being past his use-by date. I think we saw the best of Patrick Cripps in that performance, not just game day, also during the week. Long way to go for Carlton, but a lot to learn about their list in the back half of this year as they start to scour the country for the next coach to take them forward.
7: And for the West Coast Eagles, Harley Reid in game number 49. He was very impressive for them. Milan Murdoch gave away a 100-metre penalty, and then in the end, all was forgiven as he iced the game with a goal after the siren. The West Coast Eagles were really able to stand up. Tim Kelly performed very well. Good to see, as he has been right throughout the season, Ruben Jinbe performed very nicely. And if he's not in the top two or three for the club best and fairest, then I'll be very surprised. But this game against the West Coast Eagles, after a few disappointing weeks, were things clicking again for the Eagles?
13: Loved the performance. It was their third win of the season after six straight losses. I've been critical in recent weeks of their midfield. They just need to create. They need to halve the contest. They need to bring more defensive pressure. And this week they did. You know, Kelly, seven tackles. You know, that is an outstanding performance from him. Reid, career best, 34 disposals, and real composed with great leadership, good intensity. You know, we saw all the great parts of his game, the fend-off, taking the game on, the goal-kicking, but we saw just a different level of maturity, which I thought was brilliant. Milan Murdoch brings that defensive edge to the group, and I think we underestimate his importance to that developing midfield. Did a great job against Whitfield. Yo was solid. And best game from Bailey Williams. Nine tackles as their ruckman. And I thought he just set the tone. So that whole midfield kept the contest to a lower scoring affair and enabled West Coast to win. So full credit to West Coast midfield. I thought they were outstanding. And, you know, we now look at a marquee contest, MCG, 80 to 90,000 there. What an amazing experience for that young group of West Coast players to be walking into this week and walking in off the back of a win. And Collingwood are gettable. Yeah. So they should set themselves for a big upset.
7: I know you're a busy man, Scott, but will you be going down to the MCG to celebrate a champion and to watch that game?
13: I'll certainly be watching it one way or another. You come across different players, you know, whether it's in your coaching or playing career, and Scott Pendlebury is right at the top of the tree. Just a wonderful individual, great player. And I just really hope the whole AFL world get around and acknowledge what is an incredible individual performance amongst a team game. But just one of the greats, and will go down arguably as Collingwood's greatest ever player.
7: Yep. Yeah, completely agree. Scott, appreciate your time as always on Sport FM. Thanks for joining us and hope you have a good rest of your day.
13: Pleasure, mate.
7: There we go. Scott Watters, former AFL player and coach, good enough to join us on the Sports Connection. KG Cunningham in a moment. Off the top of the show, I asked you what could we do to improve the state game.
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4: And another big Bruce fan is KG Cunningham, who's on the Sports Connection with us right now. Hello, KG.
5: Hello, Ethan. How are you?
4: I'm well, thank you. I'll be better when 12:30 gets on so I can watch and listen to the great Bruce McAvaney, because this may not be the most glamorous event, KG, but any event that he is a part of becomes all of a sudden glamorous.
5: You're spot on, Ethan. He's a great man, and the work that he's done and the way that he's done it... He's the best sports commentator in the world, and I say that, I knew say I'm biased. Yeah. He's an Adelaide boy, but I really mean that. But Ethan, I don't know whether I should be talking with you today, to be honest with you.
4: Why, what happened?
5: After a demolition job you did on the South Australian team at the weekend at Leaderville Oval.
4: But
5: you're a very strong, loyal WA, and I'm not happy. We were pathetic. You were brilliant, but we were terrible, absolutely. Well, and there's a bit of flack going on back in Adelaide.
4: I was just ask that, KG, because I've kept a close eye on the weekend, but I wasn't familiar with all the ins and outs. But from the people that I spoke to, they seem to say that South Australia didn't select their best team.
5: Well, you know, Ethan, this has made me so angry that the side that played Victoria and were beaten by less than a kick, there were 10 players from that side that weren't available either through injury or personal reasons. And the feeling back in Adelaide is that there's a bit of club influence on their players. And if that's the case, I'll be very angry, because state football is very, very important.
4: Mm. And well, I want to ask you about that, because in Western Australia, it seems to be the vibe that once you get in, that's the culmination of it. Once you get selected to this is just from my, I could be completely wrong, but from my understanding and from my reading of it, it's when the players gets in, that's what they try to achieve and try to attain, to represent Western Australia. And whether they win or lose, that just comes with it. If it's a win, it's a bonus. If they lose, oh well, we'll try and make the team next year. It seems to be, for me, KG, the pinnacle of state footballers actually being selected into the team. Should that be changed, and should there be another way where we can try to make this state game between Western Australia go to another level by incorporating maybe a VFL team to make it more of a competition?
5: Well,
4: what's your take?
5: Well, that's debatable, but Ethan, from my point of view, and I'll just say it from South Australia's point of view, and WA and Victoria, the footballers in South Australia should be so thrilled and honoured to pull on the red famous jumper of South Australia, that magnificent jumper that you guys wear with that swan on it, and the big white V. Some of the greatest players in this country have represented their state, and it's your state. And if in fact we can find out if there has been some club influence, I hope that they bring in a rule that if you make yourself unavailable for the state game, you don't play the next week for your club.
4: Mm. Yeah, it'd be very interesting to see how this
5: works. Well, it will be, because I'm filthy on it.
4: Mm. I can tell, KG, and like you, I also love representing WA. I just feel like there's a certain part of this state game that we can unlock, which really gets people, because I know the players want to represent the states, but the people need to come out more, which is something I was disappointed to see the crowd numbers. I think they should have been higher. Adelaide, the Adelaide Crows, KG.
5: Did
4: it take 10 rounds for them to start playing their football, which we saw last year?
5: Well, I can't believe this, Ethan. I was watching the game, and the first 15 minutes, they gave away free kick after free kick, couldn't get their hands on the ball. And I said to my daughter, I was watching it with, I said, Sally, they're gone again. They're going to get smashed in this first quarter. Then after 15 minutes, it was a miracle. They just turned the whole thing around and without doubt played some of the best football they've played, including the way they played last year to finish minor premiers. Now, I don't know what made things click, but from there on, they were absolutely magnificent, the Crows. Now the test will come on Thursday when they go down to Tasmania to take on Hawthorn, who have lost a bit of momentum at the moment. So, hey, one swallow doesn't make a summer, so I'll see what the reaction is down in Tasmania. But that was a remarkable performance.
4: I had Scott Waters just on before you, KG, and he was talking about the importance of Isaac Rankin in that game and for the Adelaide Crows. He said when he gets 25-plus disposals, he can become very dangerous. What was impressive to you about how Isaac Rankin played?
5: Well, that's a very good point that Scott's made, because they've not given him, I don't think, enough time in the midfield. He's been up forward and so forth. The thought here that he didn't have a big enough engine to play long-term in the midfield, that's garbage. We saw at the weekend what he can do. And the previous week, they played Dawson in defence to start the game. And you've got your two best ball winners, one in defence and one up forward, for goodness sake. Mm. The midfield is so, so important, and that's exactly what happened. Dawson's a beautiful, as you would have seen, a great user of the ball, and Rankin was with his pace and excitement. Gee whiz, it's not rocket science. Bad income.
4: We saw Port Adelaide this season for them just hasn't really been able to get going. And most recently, they had a 25-point loss against the Gold Coast Suns up in Darwin. But the main story out of Port Adelaide this season has been the future of Zach Butters. And we had the CEO of Port Adelaide recently come out and say he's a restricted free agent, which means whatever club offers him a contract, they in Port Adelaide have the ability to match it, and that's what they intend to do. But is the future of Zach Butters distracting from maybe some of the other issues at Port Adelaide?
5: I've got no doubt. Every day in the paper here in Adelaide, it's the Zach Butters story. Now, look, there's no doubt. We've all seen how good he is, and we've all heard other clubs like the Western Bulldogs and Geelong are chasing him. But that, to me, has been not to the young man, because he's still performing. He's their best player every week. But it's got to be distracting. The thing they've got to do, they've just got a new coach in Josh Carr. It's going to take him time for the players to find the way that he wants to play after Kenny Hinkley. Forget the Butters story. Keep it behind closed doors. There's too many comments about it coming from inside the Port Adelaide footy club, and I think it's a distraction, no doubt about that.
4: You mentioned Ken Hinkley. Ken Hinkley, he has been in the forefront of people's mind because Carlton, Michael Voss resigned, but if he hadn't resigned at the end of the year, they would have given a champion of football the boot. But he, in Ken Hinkley, has been linked to the Carlton job. Would he, do you think, be someone who can really turn the tide for Carlton?
5: Well, what I can say to that question, Ethan, is the fact that he lives in the street where I live, and that I feel, after having a chat with him on occasions, that he still has a passion for coaching. Now, okay, he didn't reach the ultimate goal with Port Adelaide, but they were at least competitive and so forth. But the other thing out of all that is that how many times have we seen, Ethan, that when, as Michael Voss pulled the pin, or he would have got the sack, that the very next week, that side, Carlton, win. Now, fair income, honestly, where's the responsibility for the players? They just walk away from that whole Carlton shambles with no responsibility. I've seen it time and time again, that if you sack a coach, the very next week, the side wins. It really is ordinary, really. Well, brilliant. I feel sorry for Vossi.
4: The thing that confuses me about it, KG, is, and I've heard former AFL champions speak on this issue in the past, they say, well, we go from having, a bit of certainty with one coach. When they get sacked, you then go into a bit of a panic station, and all of a sudden you're having to impress a whole range of people who could be making a decision on you in the future, because there's all these different candidates who may be the coach. So then they say that's the reason why they perform well, because they just want to impress people for whoever's watching to sign on for next year. And I think, well, can't you, if you did that with the current coach, if you played to impress him, then you wouldn't need to be worried about the other 18 people.
5: Exactly right. That's the part that amazes me. If they can do it when the coach has got the flick, and that's humiliating for Bossy, the champion player he was, and that when he moves on, resigns, they win the very next game. And some of the players that played under the new coach played like their life depended upon it. And I'm saying to myself, why didn't they do that under Michael Voss? Now, okay, there may have been some chinks in Bossy's armour. I'm not close enough to know that. But it's remarkable that happens, Ethan, I'm telling you.
4: And on Michael Voss, because he has been a champion of football, and

0: He finally pulled the pin. He was a shattered man, no doubt about that. But I come back to my point. It's the players that I get cross with, that they can perform 1 week after he's got the sack like they perform. Like Patrick Cripps played out of his skin, for goodness sake. Yeah. Played a wonderful game. You've got to ask the question. Some of these footballers going around, not just Carlton, but the overall scene, they're well paid, they're looked after, they've got psychologists, nutritionists, they've got everything done for them, and things like this happen. It's frustrating, it makes you a little annoyed, to be honest.
1: I completely agree. Speaking about one champion, Michael Voss, to another, Scott Pendlebury, this weekend, assuming he does get selected, which can't imagine he won't, he will be playing at the MCG in front of hopefully 90,000 people, where he will break the AFL Games record, playing his 433rd game. From a master sports broadcaster of yourself, what's been your reflections of Scott Pendlebury, and how have you seen him, albeit always in enemy colours of Collingwood, but you would have admired him from afar, I'm sure.
0: Oh, look, there is no doubt he'll be remembered for his performances with the Collingwood Football Club, one of the all-time greats. And I've not had the pleasure of meeting him, but I've loved and the way that he's played, the way that he gives of himself, the way that he gives of his teammates and so forth. And he will go down as one of the all-time Collingwood champions, if not the greatest of all time. But I was amazed, Ethan, that they didn't play him last week. They lost by a goal. And I struggle a bit here. Why they rested him, because they wanted him to play or break the record at the MCG. But so I struggle a little bit that they lost by a goal. They're struggling at the moment. Why would you have not played him last week and him break the record wherever it may be? I know it's a fairy tale at the MCG, but gee whiz, that did hurt Collingwood not to have him in the side.
1: Yeah, no, completely.
0: Now, I may be way off beam there, and in no means do I want to be disrespectful to Pendlebury at all. But I was amazed at that, to be honest.
1: Well, if they were positioned like a Fremantle or a Sydney, where they're miles clear at the top of the ladder, yes, I could understand them winning. But when I know it's moved down to 10 play in the finals, KG, but for Collingwood, I can't see them finishing much higher than 10th at the moment. So I'm with you. It's just a little bit confusing why they would do that. And one more, KG, before we let you go. The situation at the Adelaide 36ers. Mike Wells stood down. What's going on with that basketball club?
0: Well, that game got away. That was a game that Adelaide should have won, the 36ers. They didn't. And so, you know, the Kings were the better side. I was amazed that he's pulled the pin, but there was a bit of flack when they were, as I understand it, when they were talking to some of the players at the end of the year. Now, there's no way known, I don't believe, that had anything to do with Mike Wirrell's resignation. He's got boys in high school. He's got a dad that's 90 years of age. But I was amazed that after all the conjecture, that suddenly after signing a contract, an extension, he pulled the pin. So, I don't know. It's very, very interesting, Ethan, that one.
1: Very much so. KG, always love it when we're able to have a chat with you on sport.
0: And how are things in WA? How are things going at the Wacker before I leave you?
1: I drove past it the other day, KG, and they've got water slides there. It's all ready to go. I've briefly looked into the main hospitality area and I think it's going to be the front of the Wacker, and it looks stunning, KG. I haven't yet been inside it, but it looks stunning from my perspective.
0: I'm so pleased about that, because that was the second best ground that I was ever... I wasn't good enough to play short cricket, but I was lucky enough to play there. That was the second best ground of the Adelaide Oval. We got in as a batsman and got set. The runs would come. Desi Hoare, Garth McKenzie. Ooh, they were the days.
1: They were, KG, and looks magnificent from certainly the outside. And when I go in, I'll send you a full report of it, KG. Thanks for stopping by, KG, and hope you have a good one.
0: Anytime, mate. See you, Ethan.
1: See you later. There he goes, the great KG. From 9 a.m. weekday.

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4: Sydney FC, they took down Newcastle, which coming into the semi-finals, I wonder how, if you had foreseen that and said that to people, how people would have reacted given how well Newcastle had gone and Adelaide FC had gone this season. Let's bring in Robbie Thompson, 10 football commentator, who's been good enough to join us on the Sports Connection this morning. Robbie, hello.
5: G'day, Ethan. Thank you for having me.
4: Absolute pleasure to have you on. Auckland and Sydney FC, had we have said at the start of the season or even start of these final campaigns that these were the two teams that would be left, what would your reaction have been?
5: Well, if it was start of the season, I probably would have said, yeah, I could maybe see that happening. If it's start of the finals, I probably wasn't expecting it. Certainly not Sydney FC, having just changed their coach months before. And Auckland came into the finals, I think, without a win in 5 matches as well. But we have seen that experience over the weekend in Steve Corica, the former Sydney FC manager and now in charge of Auckland, and Patrick Kisnorbo, who sort of came in as a firefighter to put out fires at Sydney FC when Ufuk Kale was shown the door, having moved to Western Sydney. I think we've seen that those two gentlemen who have both done it in finals, have both won the championship, know what to do to get their teams over the line. And despite the fact that they probably weren't the two form teams coming into finals, they have earned their right to be there now. And I think it's going to be a really absorbing grand final on Saturday.
4: So let's speak about the semi-final leg. Auckland defeated Adelaide United 4-1 in their aggregate legs. The first leg of the semi, it was a 1-1 tie. And then in the second leg, Auckland thumped Adelaide United 3-0. And they sort of left it late, Auckland. They didn't score until the 43rd minute, but then after that, they continued to roar away. And when you were looking at this game, Robbie, were you a bit shocked given how, when you look at the stat sheet, Adelaide seemed to be more dominant than Auckland?
5: Yeah, it was an interesting one. I think Auckland went ahead just before half-time, a set piece, a corner played to the near post where Jake Girdwood-Reich headed home. That, I'd say, was just about deserved. Auckland were leading 1-0 at half-time. The thing is, they were leading 1-0 at half-time in the first game as well, back in Auckland between these two. And we know that Adelaide are fast finishers. They've scored more goals than anybody else in the last half hour of matches this season. They're a young side that have a distinct, very powerful transitional way of playing. And at the start of the second half, they really came out firing. They had probably the key moment in the match was about 5-10 minutes into the second half when they carved out a fantastic opportunity. And Ryan White, who just won their Player of the Year award, during the week, had a great chance to equalise at 1-1. Michael Vowed has just been called up to the New Zealand World Cup squad for Auckland, made a great save, and that's where the game turned, because then just minutes later, against the run of play, it really looked like Adelaide were going to storm home. Auckland got a penalty through Sam Cosgrove. He scored it only just, but he did get it over the line. It was nearly a great save by Josh Smith, and that sort of just before the hour mark was the moment it all changed. Auckland defended so well. Auckland really ruffled a few feathers as well. They're a tough side when they are determined and disciplined and aggressive like this, they are very hard to beat. And then, as you say, they left it late. The last goal in the 86th minute, well, that was almost anecdotal, really, just because Adelaide were pushing so hard and pushing so many numbers forward. They left themselves exposed at the back, and they got caught out on the counter-attack. It's really hard love for Adelaide because they've had such a fantastic season. So many exciting young players in that team. But these are the big learning curves, and take nothing away from Auckland. They were, I mean, the score suggests they were deserved winners. Mm. They really were, and it all turned probably the entire tie on that one save and then penalty just a couple of minutes later early in that second half. But Auckland deserve it. They're hosting the grand final now as well, so they're going to be a real proposition for Sydney on the weekend.
4: So what changed in the first leg of the semi-final to the second? Because in the first leg, they couldn't be separated 1-1 score draw, and then in the end, as you said, it took a while, but when the tide turned the way of Auckland, it opened up for them a 3-0 victory. What was different from Adelaide in the first game compared to the second game?
5: Well, I think they just didn't take their chances that came in that second half. I really think it was just Auckland were better. There's no doubt about that. Auckland defended better. Auckland actually changed their formation. They went with an extra central defender in Nando Pineacre, the Kiwi international, who came in at the back. So they were looking to be more defensive. And that was certainly the case. They made life very difficult for Adelaide, particularly in that first half. And then the other big thing that changed in this match for Adelaide was their Brazilian centre-forward, Anselmo, got injured after 15 minutes. He tried to play on for a few minutes longer, but ultimately had to make way. And that just threw their plans a little bit into sort of disarray, because they'd come in with a game plan, of which Anselmo was a very important part, and he wasn't there after 20 minutes. They had to sort of change everything, and it was another moment where Auckland would manage to make the difference. But I think, really, overall, to say what was the difference between the two sides, there was very little between the two sides, even if a 3-0 scoreline suggests that it was a thumping and a massacre. Really, it was midway through that second half, you would still feel it could go either way, just as it was too tight to split them in New Zealand a week earlier.
4: And then in the next game, the next semi-final, it was... that we saw Sydney FC, who were able to defeat Newcastle, which coming into this, given how strong Newcastle were in the regular season, definitely not an easy task. After the first leg, it was a identical result to the last game we just spoke about, a 1-1 draw. And then in the second leg, also a 1-1 draw, but it went down to penalties, 4-2. A very even match across both the semi-finals. What did you make for this series between Sydney FC and Newcastle?
5: Well, the first game was a bit of a surprise. Exactly what you said. Newcastle have been so outstanding all season. Newcastle had a week off at the start of the finals, having finished top and won the Premier's plate, the first past the post. They had a week off, and probably in the end it didn't really suit them. You know, playing one game a week is not too much for bodies to recover, and we sort of think, oh, you can have a week off. But that's a sort of a layover from the finals idea of AFL or NRL, where players' bodies are so battered and bruised that they love having a week off just to put themselves in ice and try and get back on so that they can play again a week later. It's not the walking wounded mentality isn't so prevalent in football. And if anything, it's difficult for teams to have that week off. They sort of lose a bit of rhythm. They lose their... they don't lose their competitive edge, but it just takes a little bit of that edge away. And probably in the first game, that didn't work in Newcastle's favour. Sydney came out. Sydney had played the elimination final. They'd beaten Melbourne Victory by a goal to nil. They were on a high. They came in and they got a good draw against Newcastle. They opened the scoring through Stamatolopoulos. Eli Adams equalised almost immediately. Well, in this second game then, in Newcastle, in front of 25,000, it was a sellout crowd at McDonald Jones Stadium. Piero Quispe, the Peruvian, again, it was Sydney being very aggressive, like a sort of similar style of play to Auckland. Very aggressive, very solid defensively, very organised, very disciplined, and not allowing a young, flamboyant Newcastle side, if you can use those terms, similar to the way Adelaide had been playing. And it was the defensive guys that came out on top. Piero Kispe opened the scoring in the 64th minute, the Peruvian. It was only his second goal of the season. James Delianov could have done a little bit better in the Newcastle goal if he'd just pushed the ball, held it or pushed it out a little wider instead of straight back to Kispe. And then just as it looked like Sydney were going to win 1-0, Eli Adams equalised in the 96th minute. And I can promise you, this was what is so brilliant about the A-League. The noise inside McDonald Jones Stadium, never would it have experienced something like that in an NRL game or any a rugby union game. This was what football can deliver. The whole crowd on the edge of their seats, and then salvation in the 96th minute with an absolutely stunning goal. And they almost took the roof off the stadium in Newcastle. It had everyone on their feet. It was a fantastic moment. What followed was extra time where both sides had given so much were just exhausted. And then we went to penalties. And we often say penalties is a bit of a lottery. In the end, it was two of the Newcastle kids that missed. Well, Costa Grozos, first of all, and then the decisive one, Xavier Bertoncello, who's a fantastic prospect who enjoyed a great breakout season. Unfortunately for him, it was his penalty that was saved by Harrison Devenish Mears. And Sydney finished it off. Ben Garuccio has a chance to win a third championship with a third different club on Saturday. He scored the winning penalty. And ultimately, just as Auckland, you'd say it was very close, but they deserved to go through. I don't think anyone could take away from Sydney the fact that they deserved to go through. Yes, it was incredibly close. Yes, it could have gone either way. But just as Newcastle were valiant and could have gone through on penalties, so too Sydney. They're a more defensive side. I think that's their trademark under Patrick Disnorbo. But they deserve to be there, and they'll be going for a record sixth championship now in a record eighth grand final on Saturday.
4: It's always hard to tell, as you said, when you go to penalties. It's a bit of a lottery, or some say it's a bit of a lottery with who goes through. But after two games in the semi-finals, they couldn't be split. Two goals apiece across both the legs, and in the end, Sydney FC will prevail and go through to the final. Do you think we got the right result out of that game? Do you think Sydney FC are the better team when compared to Newcastle?
5: I think it's so close. It's really hard to split them. What I will say is that Max Burgess for Newcastle, their captain, was outstanding. And that by the same token, for Sydney FC, it was two of their experienced players, probably Ryan Grant and Ben Garuccio, who set the tone. And if you're looking for moments and, you know, trying to decide who should go through and why, Harrison Devenish Mears has had an outstanding season in goal for Sydney FC. He won goalkeeper of the year. He kept 12 clean sheets for Sydney FC. And so him saving two penalties, as well as the saves he made against Melbourne Victory in the elimination final, as well as the season he had that's even seen him perhaps as a smoky for one of those World Cup goalkeeping positions behind the likes of Matt Ryan, Paul Izzo, Pat Beach, who knows who's going to be that third-choice goalkeeper for the Socceroos. You'd be a hard man or a hard woman to take that away from Harrison Devenish Mears. He has been outstanding, and in many respects it was fitting that it goes to penalties, and it's his prowess, his expertise, his excellence in that exercise that saw Sydney through.
4: And just moving away from those semi-finals, and Robbie Thompson is with us on the Sports Connection this morning, 10 Football commentator. Last time we spoke to you was just at the end of the regular season in the A-League, and asked you about the Perth Glory, and you mentioned how that needed stability, and Adam Griffiths has signed on for two seasons as their manager after taking the reins ever since round, I think, two or three, and then signed a one-year deal with the club and now has been extended another two. The right decision, you think, made by the Glory management?
5: Yep, I do. I really do. I think he showed enough this season to suggest that with a pre-season, with the choice of players he wants to bring in, or with the discussion, with his word to say at least in the players that come in, Perth will be better for it. I think they definitely turned a corner. It wasn't the full 180 degrees that everyone was hoping from Perth last year after the first couple of matches in charge. But there's certainly the green shoot of renaissance there for this Perth Glory side under Griff. And look, he's a character. He's got great personalities. He's charismatic. I think the players really like him. So bring it on for the Lion or the Mountain Goat out west, whatever you want to call him.
4: Whatever animal he's linking his club to this week.
5: Exactly.
4: Sam Kerr, she's going to be leaving Chelsea. She was able to be impactful on the weekend, and after 6.5 years, I think she is tied at the top for most goals scored for Chelsea in the WSL. She's going to be moving. We don't know where to yet, but rumours say that she's going to be going over to the United States to play alongside her wife. The impact that Sam Kerr has had at Chelsea, what's it been able to do for Australian women's football to be able to have a prominent name in such a big and important club in the United Kingdom and with Sam Kerr there? What has that been able to do for Australia's reputation in the women's football scene?
5: Yeah, well, you've just got to take your hat off to Sam Kerr. She's just been outstanding. I mean, she was already outstanding in Australia and in the US before she went to Chelsea. I think the Chelsea move and the emergence of the WSL as, you know, one of the most competitive leagues in the world really helped cement Sam Kerr's place and her legacy there as well. I think it's 116 goals for Chelsea, and it was a superb goal that she scored on the weekend as well at Stamford Bridge against Manchester United, and that just sums it all up, you know, scoring the winner for Chelsea, a record-breaking goal. Technique superb on the volley against Manchester United, and she's done it time and time again. Yes, she's put Australian football on the map. She put women's football on the map in Australia as well. You see, I mean, I go to games around the country every weekend, and I see kids wearing Sam Kerr jerseys everywhere, boys and girls. So, look, she was on the front cover of the FIFA game with sitting next to Kylian Mbappe. That tells you, gives you some idea. Basically, you know, that was 3 years ago now before her knee injury. It's just the only shame, the only regret I think we can have as Matildas fans and Australian fans is that she injured her calf just before the start of the Women's World Cup on home soil. And then moments, you know, weeks, months later, she did her knee and was out for nearly 2 years out of the game as well following that 2023 World Cup. So fortunately, she's come back. Fortunately, she's broken the record. She's scored the most goals for Chelsea in the WSL. Just another, I think she's equaled the most number of goals for Chelsea in all competitions now as well with that latest goal. She's an outstanding ambassador for the game. She puts Australian football on the map, and hopefully her career continues now in the US, because that goal on the weekend just shows she's still got every bit of her talent and her physicality, her athleticism is there. So many years to come, hopefully.
4: And then finally, sticking with European football, Pep Guardiola has been able to secure another trophy with Manchester City, this time in the FA Cup. And Manchester City are only 2 points away from Arsenal in the Premier League. But when you look at the trophies that Pep Guardiola has been able to win across his career with Barcelona, they won La Liga three times, in the Bundesliga with Bayern Munich, they were able to win that three times. In the EPL, he's been able to win six trophies with Manchester City, and Champions League all up, he's been able to win three trophies there across Manchester City and Barcelona. It's just been a very impressive career that Pep Guardiola has been able to achieve over the time across three major clubs. But in terms of the greatest managers of all time in football, he'd have to be in the top two or three, wouldn't he?
5: He's certainly in the discussion. I mean, it's very hard over the history of football to say, you know, these are the best three coaches. There are so many coaches that have made their mark on the game, but no doubt Pep Guardiola has revolutionized the game. He's brought his own stamp to it. That the high pressing, the constant possession of the ball. I mean, there were times when his Barcelona side, his Bayern Munich and his Manchester City side were just unplayable. I think that, if anything, it's that statistic that he's done it at three huge club, and Manchester City, yes, they're a big club. Barcelona and Bayern Munich are historically massive clubs. He has probably now lifted Manchester City to that level, because they were a great club, but obviously now that they've won the Champions League, they've added that in 2023. Barcelona, two Champions League, Bayern Munich, I think it was the Super Cup and the FIFA World Club Cup as well that he won there. He won the World Club Cup in 2023 with Manchester City. He won that twice with Barcelona as well. So, look, it's not only the fact that he enjoyed incredible success at those three clubs, it's the fact that he put the stamp of his style of play on them as well. And it's what's hard to do is to do that over such a period of time. Look, he was an outstanding player under Johan Cruyff at Barcelona. He was blessed with tactical role models that helped him as a player coming through. And then, of course, he had a certain Lionel Messi in his team when breaking through, and he gave him his chance, or, you know, took him over and under his wing and brought him through after he'd made his debut at Barcelona. And when you look at that 2011 team, 2010, 2011, that won the league, runners-up in the Cup, won the Champions League, won the Spanish Super Cup, won the UEFA Super Cup, won the FIFA Club World Cup in 2011. It has to go down as probably, you know, one of the greatest teams and one of the greatest seasons for a team of all time.
4: Yeah, completely agree. I really appreciate your time as always, Robbie. Thanks so much for joining us and chatting about all things football and everything that's happened in the A-League.
5: Fantastic. Anytime, Ethan.
4: There he goes on the sports...
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4: Good to have you on the program. It is about a quarter to 11 o'clock on 91.3 Sport FM and in Perth. So good to have your company on the show. Let's turn our attention over to the Australian Sports Foundation, and I'm pleased to say their CEO is joining us, Gerald Rector, after what has been a very successful financial year for them, and I'll get her to explain it in just a moment. Gerald, so good to have your company on the show.
8: Thanks so much, Ethan.
4: So we got you on the program because in the last financial year, the Australian Sports Foundation has helped raise over $118 million thanks to about 84,000 donors, and that money is able to go to grassroots clubs, athletes and community programs nationwide. Before we delve into how significant that amount of money is, are you able just to paint the picture for our listeners into how the Australian Sports Foundation is able to help raise such a large amount of money to help those sporting clubs and people that most need it?
8: Yeah, we're really thrilled with the number, as you mentioned, you know, $118.8 million raised across Australia, going to more than 3,600 clubs, organisations and athletes right across the country. And we know that sport is one of the few things that genuinely connects Australians across generations, backgrounds and communities. And people don't just see it as entertainment or competition. They really see it as belonging, connection, well-being and opportunity. And so through our campaigns in partnership with, you know, all of those organisations and individuals, we've been able to raise this significant amount of money, which really does help sport from all levels and across the country.
4: And that number is just an incredible amount of money. When you were coming into this financial year, was $118 million roughly around the target you were looking towards?
8: Look, each year we're certainly looking to grow and, you know, fingers crossed, all targets are looking, you know, quite good for next financial year as well. But certainly, you know, we know that, you know, people in Australia are incredibly generous, and it's a really important part of our culture to be supporting, you know, things locally but also nationally. And so we were really delighted with the figure.
4: So can you just explain to us what all this data means for the sporting communities in this nation?
8: Yeah, what it shows, I guess, is that, you know, obviously people are willing to give to sport, which is really important. But I think what it does show specifically, and also one of the things we're really calling out, is the increase in donations to women's sport. And it's one of the most exciting parts of the report. We've got more than $22.8 million directed to women and girls in sport last financial year, which is really significantly up from the previous year and certainly up from even, you know, 2 years prior to that. And so what we think in this is that Australians are responding to the real visibility and success of women's sport, but also recognising there's still work to do to create equal access and opportunities. And I think certainly the sentiment is that people want girls to feel that they belong in sport, whether that's at the grassroots level or at elite level, and we're seeing communities actively invest in making that happen.
4: A few foundations that are a part of this in this increase in donations is the Confident Girls Foundation and also the She Hoops Foundation. Can you tell us a little bit more about those two foundations?
8: Yeah, look, they're fantastic foundations. Confident Girls uses netball to build confidence, resilience and belonging in young girls. And She Hoops, which was founded by Lauren Jackson, is helping to drive participation growth and creating new opportunities for girls in regional and rural communities through the power of basketball. And so Australians understand that sport plays that critical role in childhood development. And so both of those organisations, they just go beyond participation. They help, you know, girls build confidence, resilience, friendships, that sense of belonging. And those are lifelong benefits for women and girls, which is incredibly important when we think about, you know, the types of athletes we want in the future, the types of communities we want to build. Also, you know, our leaders of the future as well.
4: For youth participation and for some of the youth foundations and organisations that you've helped as a part of the as a part of your role as CEO of the Australian Sports Foundation, have you found that in the last financial year and with the $118.8 million that came in, was there an increase in donations which helps youth participation?
8: Yeah, look, we continue to see very strong community support for programs focused on keeping young people involved in sport. And as I, you know, mentioned before, it does play that critical role in childhood development. And lots of donors are motivated by making sure cost isn't the reason a child misses out on the benefits of sport and connection.
4: Gerald Rector is with us on the Sports Connection, the CEO of the Australian Sports Foundation, after it was announced that we had $118.8 million be donated, thanks to 84,000, a bit over that, 84,600 donors helped contribute to that $118 million to grassroots clubs, athletes and community programs nationwide, helping get that $118 million into the hands of those who need it most in terms of the sporting community. From your perspective, Gerald, how important is it that we keep kids in sport for as long as possible?
8: Look, it's incredibly important, Ethan, and sport gives young people so much more than physical activity. It does teach those, you know, life lessons that we all need about teamwork, resilience, confidence, leadership, and importantly, connection. And we also know that staying connected to sport and community can have those enormous benefits for mental health and well-being. So ensuring sport remains accessible and inclusive for families is really critical. And we're, you know, so happy that we can partner with all of those thousands of clubs, organisations and athletes across the country in order to be able to deliver that.
4: Just one off the top of my head, without notice, that $118 million, how much of it came from, I suppose, big corporations or people who may be millionaires or even billionaires, and how much of that fund came from some of the just from regular people who were just looking to do the right thing? Do you know the approximate balance between the two?
8: Well, what we do know is that philanthropic trusts and foundations really increased their distributions through the Australian Sports Foundation by 72% year on year. So that has really certainly helped. But I think it's incredibly important to remember that when people are running, you know, their local campaigns, they're not reaching, you know, they don't have the networks into the high, you know, net worth individuals or, you know, the big corporations. When you think about your local organisations, your local clubs, your local athletes, they are really connecting into their network. And we do know that by those community organisations collecting in, connecting into their own networks, that they're going to be much more successful. And I guess the saying goes, you know, you fish with a whole lot of fish in a pool rather than just looking for, you know, that big one-off whale that you might, you know, be very fortunate to get. So, again, it's that culture of giving that we have in Australia that, you know, is incredibly important that we build upon, because every single, you know, person, you know, a parent, a friend, a neighbour, a relative, just a good community citizen, every bit of donation that they give locally supports those important sport programs locally, and that's important for everybody.
4: We've spoken about the rise of women's sport and also how important it is that we keep as many young people in sport as long as they can, but also sport has got a huge impact on people's mental health. What are the numbers like regarding mental health campaigns?
8: Yeah, look, we certainly continue to see strong community support for programs that use sport to improve mental health, well-being and social connection. And people really understand that sport can play a preventative and that protective role in mental health, and particularly for young people in communities experiencing isolation or disadvantage. So many of the campaigns we support focus not only on participation, but on creating that safe, inclusive and connected environment for people, which is critical.
4: And then before we let you go, after what's been a very successful financial year, which, if you did miss it, the Australian Sports Foundation has been able to raise $118 million to grassroots clubs, athletes and community programs nationwide. The goals for next financial year, are you able to top this $118 million?
8: Well, we really hope so, Ethan. Our focus is absolutely to continue to go philanthropy and community giving for Australian sport. We want to help and reach into, you know, more clubs, organisations, athletes to access funding and build that long-term sustainability. And there's also that big opportunity to continue normalising giving to sport as part of Australia's broader philanthropic culture. And again, you know, people might not think, you know, that giving $10 is a huge, you know, is going to benefit somebody, but those small little investments really, and those small donations really do add up. And what we want to do is ensure that more Australians, regardless of postcode, gender, background or ability, can access the benefits of that sports provides. So we're in end of the financial year time at the moment. If people do want to go and support something locally, you can just go onto our Australian Sports Foundation website. You can look locally by state for something that might be of interest to you, and we encourage you to give no matter how big or how small.
4: Really appreciate your time this morning on the Sports Connection, Gerald, after what was a very successful financial year. Congratulations to you and everybody else at the Australian Sports Foundation. Let's hope next financial year it's just as successful.
8: Great. Thanks so much, Ethan.
4: Absolute pleasure. There she goes on the Sports.
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20: An absolute great of the game. This man is currently the equal games record holder. He won't be able to hold that title for much longer, though, as Scott Pendlebury is set to break his record this coming weekend against the West Coast Eagles at the MCG. The man I speak of is Boomer Harvey. Brent, good afternoon.
21: Good afternoon. How are we going?
20: Yeah, really well. How are you today?
21: Yeah, not too bad. It's been a bit of a big day today. We had a big Collingwood press conference for Scott Pendlebury. They invited all the 400 gamers along and, yeah, we're all there for that. Myself, Dustin Fletcher, Sean Burgoyne, Michael Tuck and Kevin Bartlett.
20: What are the key elements in having a long and prosperous career at the highest level like you guys did?
21: You need a little bit of luck, there's no doubt about that. You look back at the six guys are in the 400 club and there's certainly not a lot of injuries amongst us, or big ones anyway, where the guys miss long periods of football. And I think they said between the six players today, I didn't know this, but there's 21 premierships, which means there's a lot of finals. Now, I've got the least amount of premierships there, I think. Dustin Fletcher might have one or two, but I've only got the one at North Melbourne. So I'm happy to share that around, 21 between six of us. That sounds better than just my one. But I played a lot of finals football as well. You know, I've got to an era where North Melbourne played in seven prelims in a row. So lots and lots of finals football. And that, you add all that up, and, you know, it's probably another year or something. In some cases, like Tucky, nearly 2 years extra in finals that you can add to your game. So, I think a little bit of luck certainly comes into it, and the ability to adapt to all the changes and your preparation needs to be pretty sound.
20: Yeah, I think Tucky, Burgoyne and Bartlett would have the most flags between you guys. But, Fletch would have won with the Baby Bombers back in 93. You didn't quite get there in 96, did you, with the Roos?
21: No, that was my first year at the football club, so I got drafted as a 17-year-old, very small and light, back in 96. So I played one senior game in 96 in round 22. One of the on-ballers, I think it might have been Robert Scott or Anthony Rock, was injured. So I come into the team, played the old, no rotations back then as well. So I played 15 minutes of football in five-minute increments, on for five, off for 20, on for five, off for 20, and back on for five. So I was never going to play finals football in 96 unless somebody really got injured. But I was happy to play the one game in a premiership year and launch from there.
20: Boomer, do you think in years to come that it will be somewhat easier or will it be more difficult to reach 400-plus games with the direction that you see the game is going in?
21: That is a really good question, and it's a hindsight question that's going to be hard to answer because it literally depends on the AFL and the rules that they make around interchange, how long the season goes for. We know when I first started, 22 could play, then they introduced the sub. Now there's five on the bench instead of four. It went from 22 rounds to 24 now. Will they introduce new teams and that season might get, you know, maybe 18 or 19 games only? Or will they stretch it out and play 25 because TV rights demands that? There's a whole lot of answers that I've got no idea about. So it will literally depend on how the AFL go around their rules and stuff like that. But we all know about sports science, and that gets bigger and bigger every year. So potentially players can maybe play for longer as the sports science gets better and better, and you play later into your maybe early 40s. Who knows? Who knows where footy's going to go?
20: Yeah, I'm so unsure too, because on one hand, the sort of movement that's required at the top level lends itself to the ACL type of injuries, which we know keeps players out of the game for quite some time. And clearly, there's managed players as well, which will have an impact. But then on the other hand, you know, the game is becoming a bit of a non-contact sport in some areas. Some of the, you know, head-high stuff, chop of the arms, you know, protected area, that sort of stuff. It's all a bit ticky-tack, and it's a bit of a basketball fair in a way type of thing, type of call. So that probably lends itself to less injuries. So I don't know. It's going to be very interesting to see some of these players and just how far they can take their AFL careers in the future. What was the longest time you spent out of the game during your career?
21: I dislocated my elbow in my first year as captain in 2009. And I think I missed 8 or potentially 9 games from that. That was the biggest injury where I missed the most amount of games. The unfortunate part for me, I missed 15 games through suspension that we all forget about. So nearly another season through suspension, unfortunately for me.
20: Well, I mean, you could have played more. I was looking, having a bit of a look back at your final season. Geez, you were still racking up the posies in 16.
21: Yeah, I was getting a few kicks. There was one game there. Somebody asked me the other day what was the most amount of goals I kicked in a game, and it was 6, and it was in my last year, 2016. So I feel like I still had a little bit of football left in me, no doubt, and I think I made it pretty public at the time that I was more than happy to play on. I did play for 21 years, so we can talk about the 21 years I did play, not the one potentially that I didn't play, but yeah, I think my footy was doing the talking for me. Finished 5th in our best and fairest in my last year. The coaches rated me the fifth best player at North Melbourne out of 44, which is not bad in your last year, I guess.
20: Pendles is just about to break your record. I reckon he'd still be in the top 3 or 4 players at the Pies.
21: Yeah, he wouldn't be far off, in here. They have got a guy named Nick Dacos there, who's a bloody good player. I can't believe how his brother doesn't get the accolades that he deserves, Josh. I think he's an outstanding player. So there's a couple of good players, and then he'd still be thereabouts, wouldn't he? He wouldn't be far off, that's for sure.
20: Did Collingwood have to answer to their fans for not playing Pendlebury in a couple of these tight losses if they go on to, and miss the 10?
21: That's an interesting question as well. Yeah, I've got a few mates that broke for Collingwood. Look, this is a really big celebration for Collingwood, and they needed to get it done in front of their home crowd at the MCG. So I absolutely understand where they're coming from with this. But like you just mentioned, he's still been their top 5 players, so you'd like those players to keep playing and contribute to hopefully more wins than losses. But it's a tricky one. I reckon they're in a really tricky situation. And I know they played the Anzac Day game, and they had a game 5 days later, so ideally at 38, he was probably going to miss that one anyway. That's a question for a Collingwood participant, not a North Melbourne one.
20: Well, the Roos, we'll get to them in just a sec. But lastly, on Scott Pendlebury, just share a few words on the player that he's been. And are you going to be at the game on the weekend?
21: Yeah, certainly. We've been invited. The 400 Club's been invited to the President's Lunch with the Pies. So we'll go along to that. So, yeah, I'll be front and centre to everything that goes on. And look, I'm going to hand the bat over here. If I can't choose a North Melbourne player to do it, he's a pretty good candidate, I think, Scott Pendlebury. He's been a star for so long. We see still to this day that he can still do what he done 10 or 15 years ago. He slows the game down around everybody, brings his teammates into the game. I think that's his greatest asset, bringing his teammates into the game just through how composed and how good he uses the football.
20: Now, let's get to the Kangas, Boomer. Geez, they've been going pretty good, and then it all sort of came crashing down on the weekend against the Crows. What happened there?
21: Second quarter, was it 10 goals for, which 64 points to 2 or 3 points. I can't remember what it was now, but it wasn't pretty that second quarter. And, yeah, I think they certainly made some in-ground. We have you can only beat who you've played against, and we have played the bottom five teams, so the draw has been favourable for us. But again, you can only beat who they put in front of you. So, yeah, they were going so well, and you could see the improvement. But unfortunately, on the weekend, at the backward step that was taken now. So we'll have to get back on the bike and go again. The good thing about football, when you get punched between the eyes, you get to go again the following week. And I'm sure the boys will respond in a pretty good way.
20: Yeah, good challenge against the Suns at Marvel. What about your son, Cooper? How's he travelling?
21: Yeah, going really well. I had a bit of a positional change from a forward to a defender this year. So the footy club went to him and said, we think your best opportunity is to play down back. And his last month of football has been really, really good. I've been really impressed the way he's going about his football and his attitude towards just sticking in there and not getting a game at the minute, playing VFL for North Melbourne. But, yeah, his last month probably says that he potentially could be playing very, very shortly. So hopefully it's just around the corner for him, because I've seen how hard he's worked and what he's putting into his game now, and he's improved out of sight in a very short period of time. So, yeah, good luck, and hopefully we can get him in the Kangas side very, very shortly.
20: Well, exciting times. Brent, I've got two more for you before I let you go. One, Brad Scott, we spoke about your last year at the Roos, and he was your final coach at AFL level. Do you think he's got it in him to take this Essendon group forward and into a winning era, or will time almost beat him and will the board have to, you know, make a decision, as we've seen at Carlton recently? Do you think Brad Scott's got it in him to take this group forward?
21: I actually think Brad's a really good coach. Like the game structure and game plan that he had at North Melbourne, I thought was excellent. Now, whether it's a similar game plan, I can sort of see the stuff he's doing. It's very similar philosophy of coaching as it was at North Melbourne. But is it the personnel that he's got there that can't execute it? I'm not 100% sure. And I think Essendon got some fantastic players and some really good young players. What happens when you've got a young group is though you develop them, and unfortunately you probably don't get the success that you should get. Another coach will probably come in and take that reward because they're further 2 or 3 years down the track. So, I don't know how Brad's going to pan out with Essendon. And you know what? Unfortunately, we're in a win-loss caper. That's what we get judged on. Whether you're losing games by 2 points or you lose them by 20 goals, you still don't get those wins against your name, and the pressure comes on you. Essendon have only won one game this year, so I'm sure Brad would be feeling the pressure. But saying all that, I've got no idea how Essendon will treat Brad. All I know is when he coached North Melbourne, I thought he was a fantastic coach.
20: Finally, who are your flag fancies at this stage in the season?
21: I said Brisbane at the start of the year. I thought, I know they've gone back-to-back, but then you pick up Oscar Allen, you pick up Draper, you get someone else they got back, McCarthy from a knee, didn't play.
20: Coleman.
21: Teddy Coleman off half-back, that's probably the one I was thinking about. But you've added four pretty good players into your team. Not only four pretty good players, but some really good leaders amongst those four as well. So I said Brisbane at the start of the year. I know they haven't been tracking as good as they probably would love, but I know one thing, that when it comes to the pointiest end of the season, they'll be going gangbusters again, because that's what they do, and they know how to time it. Obviously, Sydney, they're going very well at the minute. A couple of close games in the last couple of weeks probably scared them. So, yeah, and I'm a big believer of Fremantle this year. I think they've matured really, really quickly. They've got some great forwards, some really good midfielders, and their back line's a little bit underrated. So if they can finish in the top four and get two home finals, I think Fremantle nearly make the grand final. Whether they can win at the MCG or not, I'm not too sure. But if I'm going to pick one for you, I'll go Brisbane for a three-peat.
20: Yep, a lot of people do feel that way. Hey, Boomer, it's been a pleasure chatting to you today. Thanks so much for taking the time. I'm sure you're a busy man this week, so enjoy it all. And I look forward to seeing you with all of the celebrations involving Scott Pendlebury. Thanks for your time today.
21: No No problem at all. Cheers.
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20: Hey, let's change tact now. Let's talk some rugby league because the NRL continues on and the Origin teams are in next week. Oh, we've got game number one to come. A few changes have been made to both sides. We've got some debutants to look forward to, perhaps some snubs, some people may suggest. So why don't we catch up with, a former Blue and an NRL great 2GB caller to talk all about it. The man I speak of is Mark Geyer, MG. Welcome back to the show.
22: Matty, how are you, my friend?
20: Doing great. How are you? And what are your thoughts on the Origin teams that have been announced?
22: A couple of bombshells, buddy, to be honest. Look, I must confess that there's 13 changes made to the New South Wales team that played in this title last year, 7 changes to Queensland. So both teams look very different to when they last played only 12 months ago. But, I've got to say that as a New South Wales player and Blues fan for, I'm a blue blood, Manny. As an ex-player, I get paid for my opinion. So my opinion is I think that Dylan Edwards is very unlucky to miss out. That's one thing that I must say about this team, even though I don't begrudge Tedesco because he has been in great form, but as an incumbency, I think it's your job to lose the position. And Dylan Edwards is coming third in Dally M's issue. He hasn't been playing anywhere near what it's like to be dropped from a rep team, so I'm disappointed for him, not just because he's a Penrith player like I was. I just genuinely feel for the guy. And there's some other, if you look at the team, with Latrell Mitchell being out, Crichton and Staggs will form a great centre. I wouldn't be surprised to see Crichton and Cooler swap maybe through the game when the crossfield kick comes across. Otherwise, we've got pretty two small short wingers in To'o and Cola. The halves, yeah, we predicted Moses and Cleary. I like the forward pack. I must confess, I don't know what Jackson Ford from the Warriors has to do else to get a spot. I do feel for him. And also, when you've got someone like Cameron Murray and Isaiah Yeo in the same team, they can both play 80 minutes in Origin. So what you'll probably see is someone like Fenua Blake or Barnett will come up after 20 minutes, and Yeo will go to front row and Murray will come in and stay. The thing I'm scratching my head about is when do you put Radley on? Because he's playing lock for the Roosters at the moment. He's not a front rower. He's not an edge player. So that was probably one of the head scratches for mine, with Angus Crichton probably unlucky to miss out on a bench spot. But look, I've wanted Victor Radley to play Origin for years, so I'm not going to begrudge the fact that he is. And as for Queensland, mate, well, who cares about them? I don't.
20: A few debutants for them as well. So
22: If you've got a team of 20 players and they can't fit arguably one of the top 3 players in the world in Reece Walsh in, mm-hmm. you're going okay. I for the life of me can't believe he's not even in the 20. And with all due respect to Ezra Mam and Shibasaki, for that matter, if you ask me, if I'm a New South Wales New South Wales man, who do you at least want to see coming on with 15 or 20 minutes to go where the scores are locked? And that man would be Reece Walsh. So the fact that he's not in their 20 is a head scratcher. But Billy won the series last year, so you can't really say much about that. You know, there's 13 changes, as I said, for New South Wales, 7 for the Queenslanders. So completely different looking teams for game one, which happens in 9 days' time. Can you believe it? But I must say, I am excited about both teams being picked this morning.
20: Yeah. The Teddy one is very interesting because you can't deny his form this season at all. But is it a bit of a backward step?
22: Well, you can't do it. Yeah, that's what I mean. He's,

0: the Roosters were in. Obviously, his game hasn't gone to that next level, but he hasn't had to because he's had other guys around him doing it, like Siwa Wong and Wahoo Whiten up front. So it's Teddy will do the job. Don't get me wrong, Matty. Like, Teddy's a fantastic player, but I feel for someone like Dylan Edwards. That's probably the biggest one out of all of it. That and how they play Victor Radley in the game. I've got to look at Queensland and Finney Fiuiaki from the Dolphins is a guy I really admire. He's not in the team. He's 20th man. So Hill and Lukey was playing well. I thought Big Horsburgh might have made their 20 as well. So they've picked the team, I suppose, on who they think are going to get the job done. But Flegler, he's had a couple of seasons out, and Tino obviously picks himself. Reuben Cotter and Capel in the back row. It's interesting. Young Plath will make his debut. I think he's earned that. And the other head scratcher, I suppose, is Nicara. Britton Nicara, who's kind of in the same situation as Radley, I think. But I'm not sure how they're going to use him because, you've got blokes there who can play 80 minutes in Cotter and Capewell. So I suppose you'll have to see how the game unfolds next week. But it's created an avalanche of opinion across the Nullarbor, mate. I can tell you that.
1: No doubt about it. Hey, you'd be pretty happy with how the women went. They got the win in the series. Now they're up 2-0 against the Maroons, 14-10 last Thursday.
0: Yeah, mate. We spoke to Jamie Chapman on our show on Saturday up at Magic Ground, and I just kind of put the question to her then. I said, imagine how good you girls would be if this was like 5 or 6. Well, 8 weeks into your competition instead of the opening gamut. Their first game is Origin. I mean, gee, that's harsh. That's really hard on the girls when you're making them play State of Origin as their foray into their new season. I think it's just unfair because it's the hardest level of games you're going to play, and they expect them to do it the first, second, and third week, or obviously not in unison, but their first three games are State of Origin games, and I think that's unfair to the girls, especially someone like Millie Boyle, who her first game after having a baby is Origin. So I think they've got to try and fix that draw up, but they did. That was a really gutsy game. Again, massive numbers on Channel 9 on the free to air. 1 million viewers first game, a million viewers second game. Out viewing all men's games so far this year that have been live on Channel 9. So the fact that they're getting 1 million views means that there's an appetite for the women's game, and I love it. I think it's a pure form of rugby league that we're seeing. We don't see any six to goes. We don't see any wrestling. We see pure tackling around the legs. We see offloads, and we see a really clean game. And I love it. I really do. I love the girls' game, and good on New South Wales for wrapping up a series.
1: We're here with Mark Geyer. MG, let's talk what we've just seen in round 11. As you mentioned there, magic round. The Panthers just keep on winning.
0: They do, Matty. Look, I was at Magic Round. I just got back from Magic Round, and it's fantastic, up there. I'd love it. All the, every fan under the one roof, all 17 teams except for Canberra, represented. It's massive. The Warriors crowd stole the show with a big march through Caxton Street. About 7,000-8,000 of them all going down the Caxton Street with drums belting, and it was just a sight to see. But I was really disappointed by the footy that we saw on the weekend. I think every game except for one, and that was the Cowboys over the Roosters, 18-12. Every other game was a blowout, 13-plus. So, the games were disappointing. And, even though the Panthers game, I was actually on a plane last night coming back home while this kicked off. I was on a 6 p.m. flight back to Sydney, so I missed most of it. But I caught it this morning, and I thought the Dragons were gallant. There was a bit of a turning point where Damien Cook kicked the ball out of Brian Toho's hand that maybe could have been awarded a try. But when you're down, mate, in luck, you're down in luck. And unfortunately for the Dragons, they can't buy a win yet. So, I thought the Sharks were impressive way back on Friday night. I thought Manly are just going from strength to strength. And under Kieran Foran, they've been fantastic. Melbourne Storm have put two wins in a row back together. And the Knights continue to strut their stuff. And when you look at the top eight at the moment, there's three or four teams there that you just wouldn't ever have picked at the start of the year. And then conversely, when you look at the bottom eight, teams like the Broncos, Raiders, Storm and Bulldogs are all sitting between you know, 10th and 14th.

0: it's an amazing ladder, and I think that's why the lust and the intrigue is there for most viewers this year, because you don't know exactly who's going to win these games.
1: Well, who's next best behind the Panthers, in your opinion? Smart choice is probably the Warriors, but I don't know, the Seagulls are kind of suckering me in at the moment.
0: Yeah, I think if I had to pick a team, the team I love to watch are the Dolphins. Yeah. I just think they've got so much strike power all across the field. And if I had to put money on a team to play Penrith in the grand final, it would be the Roosters, I think. I think the Roosters are the team that, on their day, could beat anybody. Warriors, don't discount the Warriors, though, because they are a great team as well. But it's kind of, you know, I don't think it's going to be the Broncos this year. I don't think it's going to be the Storm. I think it's going to be out of the Warriors, the Roosters, the Seagulls, and the Rabbitohs, maybe, with Fifita back and Latrell fit. But then there's some Smokies, isn't there? The Knights, Cowboys and Dolphins are all Smokies this year. The Cowboys are playing a great brand of footy. The Knights, with Ponga firing, could do anything. And the Dolphins have the most potent backline in the competition. So, yeah, look, it's you know, as we near the halfway mark, can you believe that, Matty? Halfway in the NRL proper season, it blows my mind to think how quick it goes once we're into it. And once Origin's over, well, it's basically the race to the end. We round the furlong and away we go. It was on the back of William Pike over there in Perth, baby.
1: Oh, we love it. Hey, well, speaking of Perth, Jamie Humphries, what are your thoughts on that signing for the Bears?
0: Yeah, fantastic, mate. They're the little caboose that can, mate. They're doing everything, obviously, with the PNG Chiefs. Everyone knows the situation they're in. They can offer a lot more than anyone else. But what I keep saying to people is they can't offer a lifestyle situation like Perth can. And I've been there. I was there for 3 years. I think I'd still be there if it wasn't for the Super League coming in and the game, you know, folding basically over there. We spoke to Ben Gardner on the continuous call team on the weekend, and he's excited. And I put it to him about, you know, signing. He said, we're going to have a few more announcements in the next couple of weeks. And he said, by the end of about November 1, they should have about 30 people. There's 30 players have signed on. So I know I'm coming over in August, Matty, to check out the unveiling of the new jersey. They're introducing a new membership drive in the next couple of weeks. So, yeah, look, while they can't fight fire with fire as far as the no-tax deal that the Chiefs get, but what they can do, they can offer up a fantastic lifestyle for young families to go and love their footy and live in a place that's a beautiful place to live. So, there's pros and cons wherever you play, but I must confess that Perth hasn't got too many cons about it. Maybe the flights every second week. Maybe they might try something different this carnation. Once the Perth Bears get in, maybe they might give them 2 weeks on the road and 2 weeks at home or something, just to break it up and not have that constant. You know, obviously we know that the Dockers and the Eagles and all the other WA teams have been doing it for years and years, but rugby league's a different game to all that. You get a lot more corks. You get a lot more deep bruising with injuries where sometimes flying makes them worse. So you've got to take that into account. I think that they've got to have a real good look at their draw and make sure it's, you know, if you can't help them out financially, which it doesn't look like they're going to give them too much compensation as far as breaks go with money, help them out in other ways, like i.e. the draw.
1: Yep, I think that's a great idea. They're targeting about 30,000 members initially with this drive. So, hopefully they get there and plenty more. Hey, MG, thanks so much for your time today. It's always great chatting to you, and I can't wait to do it again sometime very soon.
0: Good on you, Matty. Anytime, buddy. Have a great afternoon.
2: Saturday night, just you and me. 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
1: Joining me down the line right now is Carlton and South Fremantle Premiership player John Dorotich. Doro, good afternoon.
8: Good day, Matty. I'm a bit surprised you haven't got the Carlton theme song going. It hasn't played often this year.
1: I can cue it up if you'd like. How did that happen? I mean, Vossi goes and, of course, they find a way to win.
8: Yeah, well, I suppose the shackles are off and they just were able to play, I suppose, when you look at it. But, gee, they had a real crack. And, you know, the Bulldogs had some pretty important players not playing. But I imagine, you know, out of 50 tipsters around the country, I would have thought the selection criteria on winners would have been 70-30 in Bulldogs' favour. So they did really well, and it was great. I was really just happy and pleased for them. You know, the young boy making his debut, kicking a goal, and that brings a smile to your dial because it happened on more than one occasion over the Round 10 weekend, didn't it?
1: Well, that it did. A fair few upsets around the competition in the first iteration of Sir Doug Nicholls' round. We've got it in 2 weeks, of course. We might talk a bit about that in a little bit, but just back to Vossi. I do feel for him because he was getting them in winning positions and they kept collapsing and now they get a win immediately as he leaves. So do you think Josh Fraser will make a case for himself or will they go in a different direction?
8: I think, Matty, he's already put his hand up and said, I'm not ready at the moment. And I suppose if you look at the history of the caretaker people at Carlton, a couple of them have been entrusted to take the next step, but it hasn't worked out well for him. And I think, I'm not sure how old Josh is. I thought he was somewhere maybe in the mid-40s.
1: Yep.
8: And I did hear him say that, you know, right now he's learnt a lot over the, you know, the number of years that he's been in as a development and assistant coach, and now he gets the opportunity to lead the Carlton Footy Club over the next 12 to 15 weeks. And I suppose in his mind that means it gives him just that bit more education of the requirements and the pressure that's there. And he just maybe seems to think he's going to hone his skills a little bit more and 2 or 3 years down the track an opportunity may arise. But it'll be an interesting decision if he does very well. And let's imagine that, you know, the next 13 or so games that are played at, you know, 60-40 win ratio and the 40% of games that are lost have been lost by less than 5 goals. And, you know, the football club and Graham Wright in particular can certainly see great advancement, and there's some good kids in there that are growing and moving forward. So I'm really happy somebody like Harry Mackay has finally woken up and started to get himself actively involved because, you know, when he plays well, his best is really very difficult to stop, and Harris Andrews saw that firsthand a couple of weeks ago up at the Gabba.
1: All right, so if you were to now step into the list boss position, Nick Austin got the sack as well, we should make mention. So if you were to step into that role, what are the first sort of few decisions you'd look to make? What would you look to do?
8: Yeah, very good question. It would have been good to get a bit of a heads up of that one. But it's probably a difficult one because they need, I think, the midfield area. Like Cripsy, as good as he was, certainly the duration of the game, but more importantly, that last quarter, over the weekend, and Georgie Hewitt's come back in and playing a role, and there's the younger ones getting their hands on the footy. But I think the midfield and the ruck area becomes pivotal, I think, moving forward. Like, Pidnett really works hard, did a great job on the weekend. You know, is he a Brody Grundy? You know, is he a Max Gorn? Is he a Luke Jackson? No. But, you know, it needs to probably have a good clean out across everything. Have a look at that front half. You know, what happens down back? Does a Nick Haynes stay around for another year or more? Does Wiedering get a breath of fresh air now? Because he looked like he was really labouring, you know, over the last 4 to 6 weeks and probably wasn't invested in game time. But they've got a good mix of things, but they just got to keep on going to the well at the trade and get the best players available when they turn up.
1: Paddy Cripps, how seriously would you consider trading him, or do you look to keep him?
8: Mate, he's got a year. I think he's like you said, he's contracted next year, Matt. So right at the moment...
1: Oh, well, we all know contracts mean bugger all, really,
8: nothing
1: these days.
8: Yeah, but I think at the end of the day, he wants to be a one-team player. The bottom line is, you know, really, if we were to ring up... If you put me on hold now and Don Pike was on the other line and you were having a chat with him off air and said, Don, really, would you have Paddy Cripps or would you take Lachie Neal? You can only have one of them if they're available and they both want to come back. Which one do you take?
1: It's very tough, very, very tough.
8: Because they're both different, but
1: yeah,
8: they're both ball-getting beat. And it's just, you know, you could sort of sit there and... Because we don't know where the West Coast, how long Elliot Goh's going to hold up in there to support, you know, the Harley Reeds of the world. And both Cripper and Lachie Neal, I think, are either 32 or 33 this year. Now, I'm not saying they're not Scott Pendlebury's, but be very careful. If they want to come home, I'm not 100% convinced that either West Coast in particular should be giving up anything significant in their draft currency to get those guys back into their club for what could be 2 years, but at the end of the day, that second year could be some sort of situation where they're not necessarily required to play 22 or 23 years, games of footy at 34 years of age.
1: Who would you take? I'd probably lean slightly towards Lachie Neal, just having a bit of a think about it as you were talking there. I just think he's probably more of the type of player that they would like, super skillful, clean, off the back of a couple of premierships would give them a lot of experience and knowledge in that regard. I don't know. I'd probably lean towards Neal. What about you?
8: Yeah, it'd probably be 50-50 because at the end of it all, like, you know, but it's not a case of buyer beware, but I suppose opposition can really only tax one of them. I mean, tag one of them, Matty. So if you imagine, you know, the midfield in West Coast was out there and it was, you know, Lachie Neal, Harley Reid, Willem Dersma, and, you know, Bailey Williams. So that's their four in the centre bounce. Which one do you tag? Because whoever you're playing, you can't be tagging both of them at the same time, because that, in a way, takes away two potential ball gatherers, you know, that are going to be advantageous your side. So you'd only tag one, and that's either going to let Lockie or a Cripper off the leash, or it's going to let Harley off the leash. And I suppose as the game evolves, you know, you think more about who can inflict the most damage. Can the 32 or 33-year-old, or can a Harley Reid, with another 20 games under his belt and he enters next year as a 22-year-old, or 21-year-old, 22-year-old he will be, and then all of a sudden with the best 10 years of his life ahead of him.
1: Well, he inflicted some damage on the weekend. Yesterday against the Giants, geez, that was a pretty good game from Harley.
8: I can't believe I was sitting on the couch, you know, cheering and going for them, and then, you know, one of the great stories, you know, of the year to date is somebody like Milan Murdoch that's come from East Fremantle. He's battled and battled over years to try to get a look in. You're too small, you can't do this. And then all of a sudden, whether it's by design or anything, like, he's a little terrier that you'd want to play with because he gives 120%. He had a job to do yesterday unlocking Whitfield, and the happiest thing that made me smile yesterday was that tackle in the last 20 seconds of the game. He got a free kick, he kicked a goal, and the siren went as the ball was sailing through the goal. So, you know, they're good news stories to just let people know that, like, you know, the door is never closed, and the one thing that people and players seek, regardless of how many times they've been bashed on the head, is just an opportunity. Somebody to see something in me that could be transferred into an AFL player. And Milan's not going to be your world beater, but if somebody wanted a role player, Matty, to do a job and heart and soul, there wouldn't be too many kids that you'd go past. You know, looking at what he's done over the last period of time that he's been playing senior footy.
1: Very impressive, the job on Whitfield. And he just scraps any claws, doesn't he? He doesn't give in. If you're the West Coast Eagles, what are you looking at come the mid-season draft? Talks at Caleb May, who we saw in the state game playing for South Australia, could be on their radar. Of course, Zach Mainwaring's a name. Could it be a beautiful story there, or a Port Adelaide, the strong contenders for him? What do you look at if you're the West Coast Eagles come the mid-season draft?
8: Well, it's a bit of an interesting one. They're not out there. You probably still need to be on the search for those tall defenders. You know, Harry Edwards with his concussion and all that. I'm not sure where that's going to all end up, Matt. Like, you know, he's had three, you know, within an eight-week period, which is a bit worrying, and I don't know what's going to happen, you know, with the concussion panel. Like, Job Shanahan, like, he played yesterday and he did a couple of things, but, you know, he's a kid. When you're 6'5", unfortunately, you don't just waltz into the AFL system and consistently play at a high level of footy. Certainly not at that age, and he's got more talent than you can imagine. And I'll never forget, I reckon, his first game of footy, and I was sitting there watching it with my wife, and I reckon he was playing on a good defender. And one of the hardest things to do is to get on the lead at 100 mile an hour, get a magnificent kick from your teammate 60 metres up the paddock, but then you run through the ball at 100%, you don't leave the ground, and like a vice-sliced grip, you take a mark and you take it with one grab. As soon as I saw that, and I thought, wow, this kid's going to be special, because that's something that doesn't happen all that quickly as they're developing those young tools. But the good thing about it, we've seen him, Matty, he can go down back and intermittently just take a real critical contested mark down back. So didn't mean to say that, have a look at the size of Alex Pearce, who's 200-odd centimetres, and Job's 196 or 197. So why can't he go down there and develop to be that two-way player, if you want to call it that, play back and play forward? Because that's what they need, really. They need to shore up their back line. I feel for Reuben Jinbi that I just wonder whether he's just going to get worn out, because his commitment to the contest and the effort he gives against his really, really good opponents, and he's fighting out of his weight division, but he's going to tire as the year goes on, and it'd be nice if they could find somebody that is 2 metres tall that can play on the 2 metre forwards.
1: Hey, Doro, if you're Fremantle, how do you now attack the second half of the season in the position that they're in now? They've put themselves in the best position possible, essentially sitting second, 9-1, just behind the Swans on percentage. How do you now attack the second half of the season to give yourselves the best chance at a run for a flag?
8: Yeah, well, it's one of the things, they've never sort of been in this position this early in a season, and they've won 9 and lost 1. You know, they're comfortably 13-odd percent ahead of where Geelong are. So in the real world, we're probably dealing with, we'll nearly call that 3 games. You know, certainly they're 2 games clear, them and Sydney, and then you've got that percentage. And they've been very good kicking scores and all that sort of stuff. But you just have to, it's not a case of managing, I don't think, Matt. It's just making sure that, you know, the ones that get sore, you look after them during the the training week and all that. And if there's an opportunity, if somebody like an Alex Pearce around round 18 or 19 or 20 needs a spell, you know, then that may be the case. And it's, they don't want to start managing and then losing games. But at the end of the day, they've got to look after their Rolls Royce. And, you know, Hayden Young's obviously got the delayed concussion, so there's talk, you know, that he won't play. He didn't play last week, and he certainly, from all reports, won't play this week against St Kilda. And that's not such a bad thing if they don't have Wanganeen Miller playing with the car. So it's almost, I'm not saying it's a like-for-like, but that each side has got a very, very talented midfielder that isn't playing and would certainly make a difference. But, you know, I hope behind the scenes, you know, collectively the Fremantle group are aware of where they're at the moment, but they don't start thinking too far ahead. They need to, you know, just one week at a time, let's assess and review all the good and the bad in the game and keep on wanting to have a clear desire to get better, to get better as a side. And then I think there was a bit of, you know, talk about, you know, the Bombers sort of, I think, kicking, you know, won the second half on the scoreboard. So when Fremantle gets situations like they did yesterday, it becomes really important that you get that killer instinct and you put them to the sword. You know, you don't allow an Essendon, who are pretty ordinary, you know, to outscore you and outplay you when you just dropped off a little bit. But, you know, this year sets them up for something really special because across all lines over the field, they've got what it takes. And Murphy Reid continues to shine and get the ball and do really good stuff with it. He doesn't waste it. And the opportunities that are available for the three tall forwards. And, you know, it's not like Jaya Miss was in too much action yesterday. So Bossy steps up and Tracy. So two of your three are always involved in kicking six or eight goals between them. That's a bonus for Fremantle. And then they've got all the guys at ground level and the midfielders that can kick goals as well with Bolton and Hayden Young and Murphy Reid.
1: Doro, so Doug Nicholls round, all of the teams wearing their Indigenous Guernseys, they look great. I do have a minor gripe. I think that if you're going to do the Indigenous Guernsey, you've got to make sure it somewhat resembles the club's normal jumper. I think Geelong looked too much like North Melbourne. Crows, I don't know if they looked completely like the Crows, a couple of others as well. But yeah, they certainly do look great, beautiful designs. Now, Indigenous numbers in the AFL at a low at the moment. Why do you think that is, and how do we get them back up?
8: You know, I'm not really 100% sure as to why. I did see that comment where the numbers are down quite significantly, I think, from 2023 to 2026 sort of thing. So I'm not really sure. I don't know how many clubs, you may know this, Matt, around the country out of the 18 teams, do they all have a Next Generation Academy or not?
1: All 18? That's actually a good question. I'd say most of them do. I'd say pretty much all of them do.
8: Yeah. And then obviously there's the debate about, you know, when a club is nurturing. So imagine an Indigenous boy up in Queensland.
1: Yeah, and just to confirm, they all do, yeah.
8: Yeah, so, okay. So, you know, it's like Brisbane Bears and Gold Coast Suns are developing time in these young kids. It's a bit like the pathways in footy. So when you're playing in the National Under-16s and then you get to the Marsh Cup with the Under-18s that are coming up here now, and you sit there and the allies sides are involved. And at the end of the day, like, realistically, you know, it's an interesting one. Like, I don't know the answer why they're not getting drafted. I suppose one of the challenges to maybe think about or investigate, Matt, is like how easy is it to access come draft time and these top-up times in the middle of the year? How easy is it for us to access how many Aboriginal players are actually nominated themselves to play or, you know, to be drafted? Whether I saw something on their app the other night, the AFL app, and I think it was about this mid-season draft that's coming up, and I'm not going to name names, but there was well over a couple of hundred players, and then I randomly looked at a couple of waffle names, and I've gone, like, just looking at it, I don't know whether you're playing league footy at Waffle, so how would you be thinking you might be some chance to get involved in the AFL system? So I'm not really sure, but I'd really be intrigued if there was a way, particularly come draft time at the end of the season, how many nominated players are Indigenous? And then if there was a way to wheel back 2 or 3 years and ask the same question and go, oh, well, hang on, there were 120 Aboriginal boys nominated in 2023, but only 89 in 2025. And I don't know the answer as to how or why. And you know, I'm not sure. It's an interesting question, but the one thing I can say, in my time playing with and against the Aboriginal players, the game, the AFL game is far better with plenty of Indigenous boys thrown in amongst those 18 clubs.
1: Yeah, might do some digging this week on those numbers, and we'll get back to that on Sport FM. Hey, one more before I let you go, Doro. Did you get to the state game on the weekend?
8: I did. I watched a lot of it, and then it was one of the girls who was the captain, Jamie Harkin from Claremont. So she's a dual premiership player, and she's won, you know, the Norm Smith Medal for being BOGs and stuff like that. So she was captain at WA, and they absolutely smashed the Adelaide girls, and the boys did really, really well. So that's two wins on the trot against South Australia, and it's great for the coaching staff, great for all the boys that had their, you know, debut game, and the weather was beautiful for the boys on Saturday afternoon. So I watched it intermittently, Matty, across the afternoon with the boys, because I was flicking over from, you know, AFL to Waffle sort of state games, but really pleased for Adam and, you know, the coaching staff and everybody. They got the list together. They picked a very good group, and it was good to see them win. And it'll be interesting to see whether any of these boys that were in that state side that are nominated for the mid-season draft get a bit of a look in. And is there another Milan Murdoch hiding under our noses?
1: I think there might be. We might catch up with one of them later tonight on Waffle World in Kane Bevan. Hey, Doro, thank you so much for your time today. I'll play you off to the Carlton theme. How does that sound?
8: Magnificent. And just tell them we won a premiership in 95 and 87.
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1: Let's talk some golf, though, right now here on Sports Drive with the host of the Golf Guys. I hear he's been at a lunch today, so this could go anywhere. Craig Tapp joins me. G'day, Tappy.
12: Yes, g'day, Matty, and good afternoon to all your listeners. Normally I'm coming from the golf course or maybe the TrackMan teaching studio. I'm coming from the beautiful Mandra Marina after a nice little lunch today. So a beautiful little day down here. The sun's shining, and I'm just starting to get a little bit of my normality back after 4 or 5 sleepless nights getting up watching the PGA Championship at all hours. So, but what a great event it was.
1: Yeah, it certainly was. We'll talk about it in a sec, but, well, I've got a question for you. When you go to a restaurant, what's your go-to for a main meal?
12: Oh, let's see. Look, I'm a big steak man, and I love a steak, but because it was at a seafood restaurant today, I actually just went some little oysters and, Kilpatrick and a couple just natural and washed it down with just a couple little glasses of beautiful Chardonnay. So that was my little afternoon.
1: PGA Championship, Tappy, let's get into it. Aaron Rye, so first English golfer to win since 1919 at the PGA Championship here. A brilliant result from him, 5-under in that final round and won by 3 strokes over John Rahm and Smalley. So, what did you make of it? A great performance.
12: It was one of the best championships we've seen for a long, long time. Going into the last round, there was genuinely 30 guys that could have won the event. We had Smalley sort of 2 shots in front at 6-under, and then a whole bunch of guys, and they were all sort of major champions. You had your Rory McIlroys and Justin Thomases and Patrick Reeds and Xander Schauffeles and Cam Smiths and John Rahms. They were all sort of there fighting just behind, and no one even thought about Adam Rye because, you know, in the real scheme of things, he's won one event on the PGA Tour, one in the DP World Tour, and hasn't really featured in a major. So he wasn't even in the mix as far as the punters were concerned. And to be honest, I didn't give him any chance either. But he just was one of the most amazing displays I've ever seen. He basically shot 6-under the last 10 holes. When everyone else was just coming home in the body bag. It was one of the most hardest golf courses I've seen, especially in the closing. And everyone had a different mindset. I'd love to get him and have a chat to him because his strategy was totally different to everyone in the field. Everyone was going with the idea that you've got to bomb it with a driver, and Rory McIlroy was very very boisterous about that at the start of the event, saying this is just going to be a bomber's course, and they all went that way. Now, Adam Rye is a very, by PGA Tour, he's a short hitter. I think he was 160th on distance driving last year on the PGA Tour, so he's one of the shortest hitters there. So probably no one gave him a chance just statistically looking at that. But the way he played, he never missed a fairway. One of the par fives there coming home, he used a 4-iron off the tee where everyone else is trying to rip the driver over the bunker and try and get it in too. He just played a different game and he just executed it amazing. And I was flabbergasted at, as most of the world were, just how well he played. He didn't miss a shot. It was just fascinating. Amazing background too. He's one of the most popular guys on the tour as far as the competitors and the players. So he's not popular on social media and all that sort of stuff. But they reckon he is just the most amazing guy. And look, we used to take the mickey out of him on the golf guys because there's a thing called iron covers, which basically only real nerds and sort of, I'm going to say the word losers if there's any iron cover listeners out there. Sorry about that. But you're a real nerd if you use the iron covers. And he used them and still does. He plays with 2 gloves, which only the girls do. You never see on the men's tour a guy wearing 2 gloves. You do see it a little bit on the Asian tour for the ladies. So he's just a real sort of a weird sort of guy as far as when you're looking at the game. But when you hear him speak, it's just amazing. And just one of the stories that come out about the iron covers, and it'll break your heart. He come out and said, they said, well, you know, taking the mickey out of me, what's this with the iron covers? And he said, I come from a really poor background. And he said, my parents couldn't afford really to buy me any golf clubs. So when they did, I knew they couldn't afford it. So I used to clean them after every session, and I'd put the iron covers to protect them. And he said, I've never forgotten it. So now in the days he gets everything given to him and all that sort of stuff. And he says, I'm very grateful and very humble and very thankful that where I've come from. So I thought, wow, what a great little story behind that. And all the other players and all these competitors go, you cannot meet a better human being. So just wonderful to hear. I don't know if you saw his speech afterwards. He was very just very gracious, the humility. Even when he won, there was no fist pumps. There was no, jumping around the green like a lunatic. He just sort of, thank you, took it in his stride and walked off, and there was his wife there, who's also an amazing golfer. She played on the Ladies European Tour and was a winner there. So great little power couple, and yeah, just went off to do about his business. So it was just one of the best stories in golf we've had for a long time. And if you were watching the tournament, no matter where you were in the world, you had Datsy Matsuyama from the Japan make a run. He got to with one behind. You had the Chilean. Joachim Neiman, he sort of got to within one or two of the lead. Then we had Cam Smith, we were going nuts for, because he got to within one shot of the lead, and he's been playing so poorly lately. And then you had, obviously, Rory making a run, Xander Schauffele from America. So the whole world would have been watching, and very few would have picked Adam Rye as the winner at the end of it. But just an amazing finish from him.
1: Yeah. Well, I love that individuality. It's what makes the world go around, and it's great that, from what you've just said there, is that he hasn't fallen into the trap of following what everyone else is doing. He stayed in his own lane, which I'm sure is hard across the course of 4 days in a big major, seeing what everyone else is doing, and then you just try and stick with what you know best and what you think is going to get you across the line. It must be a difficult thing mentally.
12: Oh, look, and particularly in this day and age, where it really is a power game. Like, just, you know, they're trying to roll back the ball, and every time you see a manufacturer make a new club, they're getting close to the limit to hit you as far as you can. And, look, everything's about bombing. Guys are putting on 20, 30 kilos to hit it further. Everyone's talking about swing speed. Even as a coach, I'm having so many guys coming to me saying, look, I need to increase my ball speed and my club head speed. And for your listeners out there, basically for every mile an hour faster you can swing it, you get an extra 3 metres. So if you can increase your club head speed by, you know, 5 mile an hour, which doesn't seem like a lot, that's another 15 metres. So everything's been geared around that to hit it as far as you can. And he's gone the other way, and particularly this week, and he just had a different... It was just fascinating, just the way he played the golf course was totally different. And you look back now, and the guys like your Rory McIlroys and Xander Schauffele and John Rahm and all that sort of stuff that were sort of right with him at the coming down the stretch, they never wavered. They just kept hitting driver and playing the same game plan, where he just played a different game. And look, maybe he doesn't get it right every week, but certainly this time I think he not only did he outplay them, I think he outsmarted them. And I think those guys should reflect a little bit and think, well, hey, how would I have done things different? And maybe I might have got a different result. So, yeah, great to see one of the great guys and the really good fellas win on tour. And we're not used to that. Usually they've got a bit of an ego. Some of them might be even on the wankerish side, the top players. They're very sport from a young age. And maybe this happens in all sports too, whether it's football, AFL, or NRL, or tennis. You know, they're identified as elite athletes, you know, so 13, 14 years of age, and they're sort of put in cotton wool. And a lot of them turn out to be very selfish and, you know, average blokes at best. But he's just come through and just a really good human being. So, yeah, it's just a wonderful story. And I think he's going to be a great champion. When you win something like one of the majors, obviously he gets life exemption into the USPGA, but he gets the next 5 years into every major, and basically any tournament in the world he can play. And I think he's going to be a really good ambassador, and I think he's going to be great for our sport, because not only is he a great golfer, but the way he conducts himself, he's going to be an amazing role model for our game. So, I'm very excited. I think he's going to be a great champion going forward.
1: Beautiful. Hey, let's talk the Aussies now, Tappy. So Cam Smith, top 10 finish, which was great to see. Tied for 7th, 4 under par. Minwoo Lee, didn't have the best final two rounds, but he certainly put himself in a position once again to compete for a title here, finished tied for 18th. So those were our two best performers by quite some margin. Jason Day a fair way behind, Elvis Smiley as well, and then the others didn't make the cut. But, what did you make of our Australians?
12: Oh, Cam Smith, it was so refreshing to see him back. He had the mullet flowing. He had a smile going. He looked like the Cam Smith that we've known, you know, 2 or 3 years ago, a major winner at the Open Championship. Ran second a couple of times at the US Masters. He was a players' champion. He went to live, and everyone sort of blamed it on that. And look, he's, you know, whether that's true or not, I don't know, but he says he's been practicing harder than ever. And he did have a little swing coach just about 4 weeks ago. And Grant Field, who we've had on our show many times, has been his coach for a long time. And he said, look, Cam Smith's come out and said it was the most hardest conversation I've ever had. He's a mate. He's looked after me for, you know, my whole golf. He said, but I just needed something. And he went to a new coach, in a guy called Claude Harmon III. I don't have any Matt group, which is the third or second there are. But anyway, Claude Harmon III, who is very famous, looking after Tiger Woods for 8 of his 15 major championships. Took him on board about 4 weeks ago. And you could see the difference straight away. So, look, technically-wise, I don't think there was much difference, but just maybe a different train of thought and stuff. But it was great to see Cam Smith. Unfortunately, he ran 7th and not 5th because if you do like a little flutter, Tappy could have got a little trip to Italy if he had a top 5. But anyway, I'm still kicking myself over that. But he played absolutely fantastic. It was wonderful to see him back. And the thing that really got me was his eyes look different, and it sounds silly, but when he's in contention and he's in the, he sort of looks at the golf ball, and he's got this glaze about him. And a lot of the good players that I've played with over the years, different tournaments, that they have that little glaze. It's just sort of like they're in a little, their own little zone. And I saw it for the first time. I haven't seen that in the last few, certainly the last couple of seasons. He missed 6 cuts going into this event. And it was just great to see him start to play some good golf and get those eyes working again. But, yeah, great finish for him. Look, you know, you're top 7 in a major championship after missing the last 6 majors, the cuts. Good to see him back to his best. We saw a little glimpse of the Australian Open last year. He got the 3-putt of the last to lose, actually. So he's showing little signs in that, but I think he might be back to his best. So it was great to see. And, look, Minwoo Lee, we know he's dynamic, you know. He's got gears. He can hit it a long way. He's got a great short game. He does a lot on social media, which I'm a little bit against. I think maybe a lot of that energy maybe should be focused into his golf, but I don't know him well enough personally to make a big call on that. But I think that golf course just didn't suit him. Like, he only had to be a foot off the fairway and you were chipping it out sideways. So I think he's got all the skills, he's got all the, you know, he's very flamboyant. Maybe just a conservative approach might have been a little bit better for Adam Rye, but certainly, I mean, we keep saying it every time we have a major, he's going to win one. Like, he put himself in position. It's going to happen at some stage. It's just whether it's the next one or whether it's 2 years down the track or 3 years down the track. But when you've got gears like that and you've got the imagination that he has and the touch, he's going to win majors at somewhere down the track.
1: All right. Now, Tabby, just before I let you go, Liv, have you got any updates for us? What's happening there?
12: No, look, it's I've got all my moles going underground trying to find out any information we can, but nothing's coming through as yet. So at this stage, all the murmurs are it's going to continue. It may be in a different shape or form. So maybe instead of the $20 million purses, they might be reduced a little bit. Some of the guys will then be able to get some access to the DP World Tour, depending on what sort of deals they've done with them. The big names, though, your John Rahms and your Bryson DeChambeau are still very, very active in promoting it. And you've got Bryson DeChambeau, one of the biggest social media guys out there in the golfing space, with millions and millions of followers, is said, look, can I go to the meetings? I want this to work. I want to. I really believe in the whole thing. And John Rahms pretty much come out and said the same thing. So your big, big names, even Cam Smith, he said, I want to just keep live alive. So I think internally the big guys have been very, very boisterous behind it, very bullish. So I think it's going to find some traction. It may not be in the shape or form that we see right now, but it was never supposed to, Matty. And this is the thing that people don't realise, that when LIV Golf first started, when Greg Norman sort of, you know, was sort of got them, had the wheelbarrow out, and he was sort of making the charge for it all, it was to be in conjunction, never in opposition to the PGA. This was just about, hey, 12 times a year, let's get the elite of everyone, both the DP World Tour, the, you know, the Australasian Tour, the PGA Tour, and let's have this 3-day teams event, like just make it like an IPL sort of league. And it was then when the PGA Tour at the time went, no, you're taking us on, and it became an us and them type of thing. So I think there's still some format for it. And you watch these majors, it's exactly the same thing. The PGA Tour don't own any majors, so the Open Championship, the British Open, is a standalone event, as is you know, the PGA Championship, the Masters as its own separate entity. So, look, I think that LIV still should work, and I think it can work, but hopefully maybe there's a little bit of give and take between the PGA Tour as well and the DP World Tour, and they go, you know what, why don't we have this LIV Golf, and even if it might be restricted, it might be 8 times a year, still have our 4 majors and let those guys play in the other tours. And I think from the commercial aspect of it all, the sponsors are going to get the best deal. At the moment, you know, there's lots of guys jumping out of the PGA Tour as far as sponsorship, and they're going to LIV and vice versa. They've committed to LIV and now we're not sure where it's going. So, look, I think there's a space for everyone. I think probably the next couple of, hopefully it'll only take another year or so, and we might see a bit of common sense. And at the end of the day, we're golf tragics, and anyone that's, you know, sitting in the, going down the Kwinana Freeway, mad golfer, we want to see the best, and that's why the weekend was so good with all the, you know, the best of the players playing in the majors. And in fairness, there's probably another 10 guys out of LIV Tour that should have been playing there as well. So hopefully it all gets, you know, finds its feet somewhere along the line. But has LIV been a good thing? It's been amazing, particularly for Australian golf. It's been absolutely one of the best things that ever happened. Also for Japan, South Africa, all around the world, it's been an amazing thing. So even if it falls over, it's, I think it's been a wonderful thing. But hopefully it's got some life yet to give, and I think it's going to be... if it's done right, it could be maybe one of the best things that that happens in golf for many years to come, and it can benefit both the PGA Tour and obviously the LIV and all the other tours around the world.
1: 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Great chatting, and I can't wait to see you on Thursday night with the golf guys from 6 o'clock.
12: Yeah, look forward to it. So the end of the Western Australian May-June circuit is sort of happening. We had the big event up at Geraldton on the weekend. The caravan goes a little bit further north. They're heading up to Karratha, Port Hedland, and then the big event following. Finishing up in Broome, a lot of the interstate guys are sort of now heading back over east, but you've got some of the best players over here in WA, so we'll give you a little bit of an update and maybe get a few interviews on Thursday night at Sport FM. Only it's from 6 to 7. Do you like your golf? Tune in this Thursday.
1: Yep, do exactly that. Hey, Tappy, thanks for your time. Enjoy the rest of your day.
12: Happy days.
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0: Yes, welcome to Waffle World here on 91.3 Sport FM. So great to have your company tonight following a brilliant weekend for WA footy, from the women's to the men's state games to the Dockers, the Eagles getting up and everything in between. It's great to be here tonight. Can't wait to bring you the show over the next hour before the kennel takes over. If you want to get involved this evening, you can call up on 9418 7700. We'd love to hear from you, or you can send through a text message via the Retrovision text line to 0429 913 913. I'm Matt Grubelich, alongside me as award-winning journalist John Townsend and former West Perth president Brett Rapone. Boys, good evening.
1: G'day, how are you going? Now, this is a waffle show, but just very briefly on the AFL and Pendlebury. I heard the interview just on the way down as I was inching my way through the southern suburbs. He would have the lowest average travel from his home ground to an away ground in the history of football, I reckon. Maybe except for a couple of people who play amateurs, maybe at uni and don't move far from Floreat or Claremont. He would surely average about 1.1 kilometre travel per game over whatever he's been playing, 20 years, isn't he?
0: Yeah, you can't begrudge him for that, though. He's been a superstar of the competition.
1: I know, he's been very good, but it makes it a lot easier if you don't have to get on a plane very often.
0: Yeah, and Brett, you're a Collingwood man, aren't you?
2: Yeah, I'm a staunch Collingwood man, and I'm really looking forward to the game. In fact, I was tossing up Saturday whether I actually go to Lathlain Park or I watch on my big screen at home with a couple of friends the Collingwood West Coast game in front of 90,000. But let's not talk about Collingwood. Let's talk about the Waffle. It was a great weekend for Waffle football. Really enjoyed myself out at Leaderville Oval on Saturday, the WAFL, Western Australia, John. It was a great result. In many ways, for me, it was like watching West Perth, because and West Perth being the South Australians in this case, they got murdered in the midfield. They just couldn't keep up with the dominance of England and Bevan, and I know Kane's coming on shortly, and the spread and the run and the midfield of the West Australians. But really good day, 3,000 people there. It was about what I thought, John. I thought it was
1: I thought 3,000 would be a success, and it was over that, so that's better than a success. Look, I think it's there's a level of scepticism about the selection, particularly, you know, a couple of the players who haven't been in great form.
0: Yep.
1: But they stood up. Joey Hinder hasn't played that well in 3 years, probably. I mean, you'd be frustrated as a West Perth supporter watching him go about it. Interesting point. Callan England made it, and I was talking to a couple of players on the day on the field afterwards, and they said because the pace was so much quicker, even though the sting went out of the game second half, the pace was quicker. Those players who could find room really benefited, and those who are, and Hinder's one of the quickest players in the comp, so there was extra room for him. He could find it. Maybe when he's playing in West Perth, who are struggling a bit at the moment, the room isn't there. It's compressed. The skills aren't that great. It's a bit muddier. So as the level went up, he actually thrived, and a couple of other players who haven't done much this year were very good, I thought.
2: Very good analogy on Joe, and I don't want to make it about the West Perth people, but I thought that his use, he only had, I think, 9 kicks of the game, kicked 3 goals, 1, could have easily had 4 goals, but it just shows he got picked last year as a winger in the state game. This year he's played as predominantly as a forward under Paul Sanzoni, and it hasn't worked for him as a forward, predominantly because West Perth haven't been good enough to kick the ball to him. I think if Paul Sanzoni is watching that game and the coaching panel, they'd be looking at that and thinking, we need to get the ball into Joe Hinder's hands a lot more because he was damaging. I thought Zach Mayne-Waring, another one who's on on the radar of talent scouts, gee, he's bubbly, he's exciting, he plays with a lot of energy. He plays like Milan Murdoch to me, and he's a goal kicker. I know I think he kicked 1 in this particular game, but had a strong game. And kudos to Adam Reid. We're talking just before we came on air, Matt, but I thought Adam Reid, John, he's really showing himself or stamping himself to be a great ambassador for West Australian football. He's a good tactician. Clearly he can build connection between players in a quick period of time. And I suppose one of the toughest jobs in football is coaching Peel Thunder. Now, some people would scoff at that because they have an AFL-laden side, but he still, like Cam Shepherd has to bring a group of players together and mould them. And I thought that Adam Reid is doing a terrific job, and congratulations to him. And I thought it was a really well-coached side, well-drilled. And we could talk about the players that missed out, and I had another piece of paper. If we lost, but we won, so it doesn't matter. Just we won.
1: That point you make about, I listened pretty closely at quarter time and three quarter time. One of the benefits not being at Optus, you can actually get out on the ground. Yeah. He was overwhelmingly positive about everything he did. Now, the side played pretty well, so that helps the cause. His reinforcement of what they were doing well was a fundamental part of what he said. Quarter time, he came out. We've laid 20 effective tackles in the first quarter, and that pressure really got to the South Australians, and they wilted under that pressure. So clearly they set themselves to start strongly. He really reinforced that at quarter time. This is what we set out to do it. We have done it. We've done it well. The reward is there. You can see the scoreboard. You can see the way you've gone about it. We're in the game. I mean, and I think that's the way that coaching's going, isn't it? You've got to reinforce the positives and only very rarely go the other. I mean, things have to go pretty bad for you to step in and give them a whack.
2: He's I like the way he goes about it, Matt. You played the game. I think coaching, I often say this to people around the huddles at West Perth and other games I attend, don't draw too much into, or don't make an opinion on the coach and what you hear at quarter time and three quarter time. But coaching is done during the week. And clearly, Adam Reid, over two successive state campaigns, and you know he's won a premiership at Peel Thunder, has been able to get the troops together and play in a certain way. Yes, it's a state team, we're a very good team, and we had some very good players in the day, and maybe South Australia wasn't their best side, but I still think the coaching is done during the week, and Adam Reid is clearly stamping himself as a new age coach, and I'd say arguably the best coach in the competition.
0: Yeah, I mean, it's a tough call to make because there are a lot of great coaches. But you're right. I think speaking with Ash Prescott recently, actually, he doesn't actually show any stats at quarter time, three-quarter time on the whiteboard. He just reiterates a couple of key pointers because he understands the boys are there. They want to just get a bit of water, catch their breath, be reinforced with just a couple of key little things and get on with it. And
1: well,
0: we
1: sometimes
0: can see
1: so that you can use the stats to do it, like the, I mean, Reid used the 20 tackles in the quarter. So that the message is pressure, pressure, pressure. Here it is. This is what we've done. So that vindicates actually what you've done. So rather

0: it as a positive. But if things aren't going particularly well continually, I'm not sure you want to have it up. But as a player, how did you view the whiteboard?
1: Yeah, unless there was something just so egregiously bad, like if there was a real difference in whatever key stat and you're going, well, we need to fix that, you don't really remember it or you don't really pay too much attention to it. You're there. It's the camaraderie of being together in the huddle and you're thinking about your own game. Every player would be. Every player would be thinking about, oh, I did that well, or I did this wrong, I need to fix that, whatever it is. So there is a level of focus with the coach, but there's also that internal monologue that you're having.
2: Well, I mean, it's funny. I thought he spoke very well, and he's a little bloke, so they're all looking down on him. It's an intriguing lesson in body language that a lot of big blokes are actually looking down. Yep. Their focus is 100% on the coach, so they're invested. I was wondering, I was listening to it and thinking, how many of these players, does it just go in one ear and out the other? They're there to play their game. They know what they're supposed to do. You wonder sometimes whether the coaches, all the noise is just there because they're expected to talk. They're not necessarily making major changes or whatever. And I wonder whether it's sometimes wasted. I mentioned it the other day that I covered the Swan District's East Fremantle game. Swans were all over East Fremantle in the first quarter. Bill Monaghan only went out right at the end of the... Wouldn't have spoken for a minute, I don't think. So he clearly thought, there's no point me going out there. It's not going to make much of a difference. All I'm going to do is reinforce one or two points when I get there. And I was wondering about that. I mean, these are players invested. They're at the top end of the game in the waffle. Reed's a very articulate and successful coach who's got good themes, and they've all bought in. But even then, you wonder how much, you know, the 7 minutes of break, it's all talk. How much of that are blokes going, oh, well, I've got to look as though I'm interested, but I just wonder whether I'm just waiting for the next kick that I've got to get.
0: It's a good result, though, for Western Australian football, isn't it? And it's a good advertisement, I think, to footballers on the East Coast, predominantly who waffle clubs will be trying to entice to come across, because hopefully there's a mid-season draft. Is it next week?
2: I think
0: it's
2: 26th.
0: 26th? Yeah. Is that next week?
1: Yeah, it's just over a week away, eight days away.
0: Okay, so I'm sure there's there's certainly a few players on the radar, but I had a look last week. John and you and I were chatting on Saturday. I think there's 180 players have nominated for the mid-season draft. So, you know, you think that Bevan and
2: he's not even wearing on the list yet. Well. So it doesn't close until the end of this week. Yeah. So there'll be a lot more.
1: I think it's 35 currently on the list.
0: For the point I was making, you think they're going well, because that's who we see all the time, and they are going well. And they wouldn't be out of place on the list. But when you look through the names of some of the others, I mean, some of the others you might giggle at, but there's a lot of footballers going around. But if we can get them into the West Australian Football League, that's a good thing. Now, just on the WAFL, John, we've had a win. I think Waffle World may have had a win. I checked the Waffle website today on the injury front to see what's happening, and every club now, including Swan Districts, have now updated their website with injuries. So for our listeners, if you want to know how your team's going and what injuries they've got, some of it is to be confirmed, like a Schofield, Taj Schofield at Subiaco, but it has been updated, and well done to the Waffle Clubs for getting it right.
2: How many games have they got Aaron Black on?
0: Well, I didn't go looking at the stats.
2: But
0: we've settled that. We've settled that.
1: We have. Hey, let's catch up with a West Perth man before we catch up with another West Perth man, Kane Bevan. Rod's in success. Hello, Rod.
3: Good evening, guys. Great result on the weekend. I got a couple of points. I tried to call you Saturday, but I couldn't get through.
2: Get on with it, Rod.
3: Yeah, so we're talking about the crowds. And you're saying that, you know, having lost WM in South Australia in Perth since 2015, but also hadn't played them at the local ground since then. And the last time they lost at the local ground, I think it was 2003 or whatever, so we do much better playing at the Waffle Grounds. I was disappointed with the crowd, but I predicted it because, you know, for 11 years, you've taken the game off the crowd, either through COVID, the game's away in Adelaide, or you put it at an office where people have to pay an AFL ticket. If you can't go for 11 years, how can you blame the interest to it, which will dropped? And if you don't listen to 91.3, you wouldn't have known the game was on. But the only other thing I want to point out was the newspaper. I'm sick and tired of reading the newspaper every week when you try to read a Waffle story, and all it talks about is all the AFL-listed players were feeling West Coast and how they went. This week for the state game, the biggest story for

0: Kane Bevan's going to get drafted. And the biggest story today in the paper postcard is how Kane Bevan went. He's going to get drafted. Now I've got nothing against Kane Bevan, but I want to read about what the bloody AFL. Anyway.
1: Yeah, it all ties in. It all ties in. Anything else for us, Rod, before we got to get to Kane Bevan?
0: No, I don't have too much time.
1: Yep. Thanks for your call. Rod from Success. Yeah, I mean, it all ties in, doesn't it? That's, for a lot of players, the point of playing waffle football is to get to the highest level. And if the more that we can get players drafted to the AFL from the waffle, the better for the competition.
2: Yeah, this is the modern age, Rod and other listeners. And again, we're speaking about this off air. It bemuses me how WAFL people are so, they find the negative in everything, whether it's the paper, whether it's the broadcasting, you know, whether it's the WAFC. But we have a great competition. And South Australian crowds are actually substantially up compared to previous years, and Western Australia's are dwindling a little bit. We have to be a lot more positive. And people like you, Rod, and people like me go every week, and Adam, who I bumped into this week, Chris, Brett, who I bumped into the football, you've got to be more positive about the competition, but we seem to be negative. And just on that, have we got time?
1: No, we've got to get to Kane Bevan. We'll get to all of that after we chat with him and on the other side of this break.
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Welcome back to Waffle World on 91.3 Sport FM. Matt Grublich, John Townsend and Brett Rapone here with you following a great weekend for WA. Winners in both the women's and the men's state games. And what a performance it was from one Kane Bevan. 24 disposals, 7 marks, 6 tackles, 5 inside 50s and kicked a goal of his own. He's just about to join the show right now.

0: Kane Bevan joins the show. G'day, Kane.
1: G'day, fellas. Thanks for having me.
0: Thank you very much for taking the time. Congratulations on a great win. Yeah, I mean, you must be so pleased with that performance. From start to finish, that was a complete one by WA.
1: Yeah, thanks, mate. Absolutely. It was obviously a huge honour to play in a game that's got such a proud history, and to get a win on home turf, it was definitely special and something that I won't forget anytime soon.
2: Kane, well done on your win, and it's good to see you have a win this year. Brett was very excited about them playing the West Perth theme song then. First time he's heard it this year. So, anyway, well done on the win. What was the expectation from South Australia, and how close did they come to that, do you think?
1: I suppose, obviously being my first day game, I haven't had much to do with the sample, to be completely honest. So coming in, I wasn't really sure exactly what to expect, and then I've also heard along with that they had a number of changes and a bit of a different side in. So it might have been a bit of a change-up from what people have been accustomed to over the last few years, but in saying that, we were prepared that they were going to send over a real quality team, which they did, and we were ready for it and were able to counteract it and play a pretty good brand of footy in the end.
2: How was it different to a normal waffle game, do you think?
1: Obviously, the pressures, it's the best of the best across both leagues. So, I mean, slightly faster. It was high pressure, especially early. They really brought it to us in that first quarter, and that's when you go, it's definitely a bit of a step up from normal waffle level. But in saying that, you adapt pretty quickly, and I thought we did that after the first quarter. That they brought their heat and pressure early, and then we were able to adapt and settle into the game really nicely, which we saw in the second quarter when we started to kick away a little bit.
3: Kane, it's Brett. Congratulations and welcome to the show. I think it's your debut on Waffle World. You've had seven matches this year, including the state game, and in four of those games you've hit the scoreboard, and it looks to me that you're obviously, as a midfielder, trying to hit the scoreboard, which I think is a good thing. Is this something you've worked on and concentrated on over the summer period?
1: It is a little bit, mate. It definitely was a goal of mine coming into the year to be able to be a bit more impactful forward of the ball. Even as a junior, I played most of my footy up forward, and I always was a regular in hitting the scoreboard. But then since transitioning into a mid, I sort of haven't been able to recapture that form, I suppose. So, yeah, I think with the strengths I've got in my aerial ability and ability to finish in front of goals, it's been really nice to be able to, be able to push forward a little bit and impact the scoreboard, which is when I'm at my best and most damaging.
3: And it's obvious, Kane, that you can take a mark. When you do go forward, you can take a contested mark. Sometimes I wonder if West Perth should use you more as a forward. What's your preferred position, forward or mid-forward?
1: I think that's what holds me in good stead. Is I've actually played a number of different positions as a junior and coming through, which you see sort of come out in my game in different aspects. So, yeah, my ability to get around the ground, take some marks. I enjoy getting forward when I can for a little bit of a breather. Also, I love my midfield stuff. And then, also when I can get back and help the backs out as well, that's a lot of fun too. So, I think that's the beauty. I like to think I'm relatively versatile in being able to play a few different roles.
0: Wanted to get an idea of your mindset, especially during the game. Seemed to really turn it on, especially after half-time. I think you made a real impact and were one of the standout players, got a few Simpson votes. Tell us about your mindset in this game, and you probably had in the back of your mind that a few recruiters might have been watching on, I'm guessing.
1: Yeah, I mean, I suppose in games like that, you try to put that to the back of the mind, which I do every week, really. You obviously hear a little bit of stuff going on. It was a relatively big week. Media-wise, there was a few different things going out, but I just tried to stay away from that, mate, to be honest. And, yeah, I sort of took the approaches, which I do try to do every week, is what is my role and how can I really implement that and play that to the best of my ability to help the team get a win. That was honestly my sole focus for the game coming in. Because at the end of the day, all I wanted to do was get a win. In WA colours, mate, that was the end goal, and to do that was, something that I'm super proud of.
0: Did you have a slightly different role playing for WA as opposed to what you would have at West Perth?
1: Not really, no. I think the beauty of us in there, they picked a midfield group that was really sound, both offensively and defensively, and blokes that were going to crack in both ways. So I think that was really good to play. In the midfield, that was super accountable, and it made it really easy. Blokes that are just role players, it was awesome to be a part of that group.
2: Did any of your teammates surprise you in the way they went about it compared to what you'd seen previously as a player or as an opponent or a teammate?
1: Yeah, I mean, obviously, yeah, you know all the names, but you don't really know the people behind them. So there's a number of. I really got along with Jai Reedy from Swan Districts. He's a little bit of a favourite of mine in the waffle, just watching. But he's a bit of a goes under the radar a little bit. I think he's a bit underrated, but he's a really good bloke. And then there's a number like Scotty Jones. I love getting to know him a little bit. He was great in there. Christian Amagiri, the skipper. Seems like a brute when you're playing him, but he's a really great man and was great for me as well throughout the process. So, yeah, all the boys were great. You get to know him a little bit across the process, which is really good.
3: Kane, what happened after the game? Did the group stay together on Saturday night and did they catch up Sunday, or is it recovery and back into preparation for this weekend?
1: Yeah, no, we definitely enjoyed the win a little bit. We had a couple of beers in the change rooms afterwards and then hopped up to a bit of a function upstairs. And then, yeah, a few of the boys went on from there into Leaderville. But, no, it's good. It's a good opportunity to catch up. We had a few beers with the SA boys as well, which is just good to catch up with them and chat about state footy because they live the same lifestyle as we do. So it was really good seeing their perspective as well.
3: You're a young man and you're still, I wouldn't say still contributing, you are contributing to the West Perth District Zone. I know you have another job on a Sunday. Maybe tell the listeners what you do on a Sunday. And why you do it?
1: Yeah, I coach a junior side. I coach junior on Kinross year 11-12 side. I've always loved my footy, and I've always sort of wanted to coach my own team. So to give back, I was a junior on Kinross boy, so I was really keen to get back to the club and give back because I look back at that time that I spent in juniors really fondly, and I think that's the purest form of footy. Really, it's just kids going out there having fun, and you miss that. So to get back to that. And just bring me back to really why I do it and take me back to that kid that was kicking the footy around at Junior Kinross. It's really good perspective, so I've been loving my time there. The boys have been really good.
0: What sort of player are you out on the field? Do you keep to yourself? Are you fairly quiet or do you get a bit chirpy every now and then?
1: I'm relatively quiet normally. It's something I've been trying to improve, but then, yeah, when I get fired up, I can definitely get a little bit chirpy out there as well. I'm sure some people would attest to that. But, it's definitely my on-field leadership, something that I think's grown a lot in recent years. So I was probably very quiet, if you asked me, a few years ago. But nowadays, I'm a lot more vocal, which I'm still trying to improve on as well.
0: Are you at training tonight? What does the week look like for you?
1: Yeah, we got training tonight, so just a normal week for us, I think. Obviously, without the game on the weekend, tonight might be a bit bigger for the boys that didn't play anyway. I think I'll be on a lot usual Monday sort of program following a game. But, yeah, we'll train as normal, so have a hit out tonight, Tuesday, Thursday, and then prep for Perth at Mineral Resources on Saturday.
3: Connor, what's it like being working with Connor West, a fellow Joondalup Kinross junior? It looks like, to me, you two work very well in tandem in the middle and certainly are the future of the football club. But just a word on Connor and your relationship with him.
1: Yeah, it's been super having Westy back in there. He just shores us up in there. And, yeah, I mean, he's a star in his own right, played at the AFL level and has been a very successful waffle footballer as well. So to have him back is huge. I get along with Westy really well, and he was obviously very stiff to miss out on the weekend, which is super disappointing for him. But even the way he handled that, message to all us West Perth boys saying congrats. Like, he's just such a good man as well. So, it's been awesome having Westy back. And, yeah, as you said, we like to link up in there when we can and gives each other a little bit of, you know, a bit of a breather at times as well in regards to if clubs are saying pop OT and whatnot. So I think it's been really good having him back at West Perth, mate. It's been awesome.
2: Well, Cade, we know your name's been mentioned as far as the mid-season draft goes, but the list released by the AFL this week doesn't have it on it. So what's happening there? Are you waiting to nominate or are you not nominating? Or how's that panning out this week?
1: I actually had a couple of mates message me about that. No, I'll definitely nominate. I'll get that done with my manager this week. But, we'll just sort of... There's not really that much point in nominating... Yeah, before you have to, but I'll definitely get around to it. Sooner rather than later.
2: Do you know when the deadline is?
1: It'll be in before the deadline, that's for sure.
2: Yeah, right. Okay. Wait, what would that mean to you? I mean, you're clearly invested in a club, and then if you go to achieve an ambition, but you leave a club behind. Tell us about that mixed feeling that you may have if you leave one environment to go to another.
1: Yeah, I mean, it's, yeah. playing AFL has always been a dream of mine, so obviously excitement would be the main feeling. But obviously, yeah, it can be tough for clubs when it does happen mid-year. And you can't really, you know, you can't bring players in mid-year, really, and if you're losing some of your better players. So it can be tough. I know East Ferrier copped it a little bit last year, and then even over the off-season with Milan going late, which makes it a bit tough for the Waffle Clubs. So you can see that perspective as well. But for the individual and for myself, well, I'd just be so excited to get an opportunity. But obviously, yeah, I love all my mates at West Perth and be, super sad to leave them as well. But I think the excitement of getting on the AFL list, which has been a dream of mine for a long time, would probably outweigh that.
3: You have another big opportunity this week, Kane. We play West Perth, that is, play Perth. Parfitt, Constable, Byrne, Wills has been going through there. They're an outstanding midfield. It's a real good opportunity for you and the club to stamp themselves on the day in the competition.
1: Yeah, no, 100%, mate. They're a quality outfit. They've obviously got a number of quality players through the middle as well, and as well forward of the footy and behind the ball as well. Like, they're just a quality outfit. So, yeah, it's going to take our best, mate. But, yeah, we like to test ourselves, especially in the middle. We take a lot of pride in there, in what we do around contests. So, yeah, we'll look to take it to them, mate. We'll watch the vision throughout the week and study what we have to and then go to work.
0: Kane, an absolute pleasure chatting tonight. Thanks so much for taking the time, and all the very best with your footballing career, wherever it may take you.
1: Appreciate it, boys. Thanks for having me.
0: Kane Bevan, West Perth, superstar in the midfield, and a great game for WA this past weekend in a win by 36 points and picked up a few Simpson medal votes. Hey, let's clear a break, and we've got plenty of messages to get through on the other side. We'll delve into the state games a little bit further and talk everything going on in Waffle Football. Stay tuned on Waffle World.
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0: 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Matt Grublich, John Townsend, Brett Rapone here with you. Plenty of messages on the text line. Big thanks as well to Kane Bevan, we should make mention, for joining us before the break. Craig in Guildford says, "Hey Brett, good to see you in the Valley on Sunday and chat West Perth. You never did answer my question though. Will we beat East Perth and where did you eat?"
1: Yeah, nice to meet you, Craig. I skillfully eluded the question. Thought I got away with it. But I was out in the Valley yesterday and did bump into Craig. There was a
2: You went to dinner in Subiaco on Saturday
1: night, yeah.
2: And you're going to the far eastern suburbs on Sunday. You should be coming cosmopolitan, Brett.
1: Yeah, very much. I bumped into Brett Fullerton on Saturday night at the at Lulu in Subiaco. It was a very nice restaurant. But I did go to the Rose and Crown, Craig. It was very nice.
2: The Rose and Crown. That's not in the Valley. That's in Guildford.
1: Guildford, well, basically. Guildford.
2: That's this side of the river.
1: I said to Jill, we'll go out to Lilac Hill. There's a medieval fair on. I thought there'd be 1,500 people. There must have been 15,000 people.
2: Yeah, my neighbour went to that.
1: Oh, really?
2: I think he got dropped on his head before he went, but he enjoyed it.
1: Very busy. But yeah, Craig, I've got to say the Guildford was going off. The pictures are for our cricket fans out there, John, and I know you would know. Jill didn't get it. She said, "What's going on? Why is there rope around that bit of grass?" I said, "Well, they clearly don't want 10,000 people stopping across it." But the Rose and Crown, good spot.
0: What's your tip? You still avoided the question.
1: Yeah, well, that's not for 2 weeks. We'll see how we front up.
2: What's that, West Perth? That's the Derby.
1: He wanted to know about it. He wasn't even worried about Perth.
2: It's the last WA Day Derby.
1: I think there's one more. I think there's one more, John, next year. Yeah. I did have a look at that today because I think that clubs, and while we touch on that, clubs like West Perth, in particular my club, should be getting on the front foot right now and gunning for an Easter Monday Derby, take it back to where it was 20 years ago.
2: We should start a campaign. We've had success with Aaron Black. We had success the other day with something or other.
1: We've got SKG Radiology being updated now with the SKG.
2: That's not a campaign, that's a sponsor.
1: The SKG Radiology.
2: The injury is fantastic.
1: On the Waffle website.
2: Roger Cook, who grew up in Claremont, went to Scotch College and likes rugby league.
1: Is he a
2: so
1: Scotch
2: there's something
1: boy?
2: Wrong with him. he has done away with WA Day. What a joke that is. That is the biggest day on the WA football calendar for 80 years. Completely, and then since then on the
1: terrible
2: waffle alone.
1: Decision. Terrible.
2: It's a horrible thing. It's an absolute slap in the face for WA football. Yeah. Hasn't been replaced by anything. So I think you're right about that, that they need to do something to try and replicate it. And to go to Easter means it comes forward 2 months, say. But you've got to do something to keep those special rivalries special.
1: Well, I think for the Falcons next year, there is a WA Day next year, but it'll be East Perth's home game. West Perth play at home in a couple of weeks. Joe Fanchie will be a special guest out there. Bumped into Joe Fanchie during the week at a gathering. 87 on Tuesday, fit as a fiddle. He's coming to the game next week. But I think John, West Perth in particular, and South Fremantle and East Fremantle should be looking at gazetting that Easter Monday. The clubs, I know, don't like to play on over Easter. Now they want to play Friday and get it over and done with. But the game's bigger than this.
2: This is a 10,000 crowd.
1: Absolutely.
2: You're not going to get a 10,000 crowd anywhere else.
1: Absolutely.
2: And you might even struggle to get 5,000 or 8,000 these days. But you've got to the clubs have to do something. They can't just ignore it because they say it's a bit inconvenient.
1: Well, I would. You were talking about Brad Weirer off air, Matt. I would like to see the WA football flex their muscle a little bit more on the waffle clubs and take a little bit more ownership on when games are played and where they are played. So right now, as it stands, the West Perth East Perth game next week, West Perth could play the game at 11 o'clock on the Monday if they like on WA Day. It's at 2:10. They leave it up to the clubs. And I think West Perth Colts are playing 6:30 this weekend out at Lathlane Park on a Friday night. So I would like to see the WAFL take a bit more of a strategic approach and have a better look for the overall benefit of football.
2: Talking about Brad Weirer, and we've been trying unsuccessfully to get him on before the football, so he has resisted that opportunity, knows he's going to be asked some hard questions, so maybe reluctant to come on, I don't know. Hopefully he does one day. He was talking about the Waffle Grand Final being played as a night game. Mm. So it's going to be a 6:10 start if it happens. But that's on the Saturday. I can't comprehend how they can do that with Fremantle second on the ladder, could be top of the ladder in a week's time. If they have a home preliminary final on the Saturday, which will be a day or an afternoon one, How can you have a waffle grand final? You can't. So well, clearly yeah, can't be on the Saturday.
0: It's all dependent on Fremantle at the moment.
2: But that won't be decided until round halfway through September. So they've got to make a decision, I would think, in the next few weeks for this to be announced. So they've been spruiking very quietly behind the scenes about going, you know, just a little leak here and there about wanting to do it as a night grand final. But if while Fremantle are alive, you can't do it.
1: But if I was a commission, WA Football, I would not be having... I'd be not putting a WA grand final up against any preliminary final. There'll be
2: it wouldn't be against it, but it would be on the same day. But if there's a Saturday afternoon prelim for 60,000 people at Optus Stadium, you can't have a grand final the same day, so that's not going to happen.
1: Regardless, there'll be an AFL preliminary final on that Saturday.
2: Yeah, but it'll be a day game. So once it's finished, that's a bit different, perhaps. So like if it's in Sydney, Sydney finishes at 5 o'clock Perth time, and then you go to the ground. So it's not the same, but because you don't have that holiday on the Monday this year, trying not to finish it on the Sunday, whether that has any impact, I'm not sure. It's a bit of an issue, and it ties in with the... I thought it was a reasonable success, the state game at Leaderville Oval, 3,500 people there, better than you'd have it at Optus as a curtain raiser for the Pigeons and nothing else. So that's clearly an issue about future state games. They're probably going to be played at suburban grounds, and so they should be. Grand finals are a different story. While you're still getting 25,000, you've got to go to where you can cater for it. The bigger issue is, does this emphasise the need for WA to have a second-tier ground, a oval ground, a cricket and football ground, where you can get 25,000 people or 20,000 people, not the 60 at Optus, not the 10 at Leaderville or Fremantle, in between, where you have a grand final, where you have an AFLW, where you might have a state games as well, and really push them hard. And maybe too, that's where WA football could base themselves.
1: Well, I certainly think that they should be playing the grand final this year, at least, at Optus Stadium. Whether they play it at night or day, I'm not sure. I don't think, if people watch an AFL grand final 12 o'clock, 1 o'clock, and then you expect them to pack up and go to an AFL grand final a waffle grand final at 6 o'clock, I don't think so. I think people are going to be footied out. They've had a beer, they've had some lunch.
0: Three games?
1: I don't think they'll stay.
0: Friday night prelim, a Saturday afternoon prelim, and a...
1: And then
0: the waffle grand final.
1: And then they go off to a waffle grand final. I think it would affect the crowd. The other thing is...
2: It's dropped by 2,000 every year they've had it there. It's about 5 years away from being under...
1: Talking about watching... You're watching an AFL game on a Saturday afternoon. Yeah. Then you're saying, hey, let's all go down to Optus or Leaderville Oval and watch a waffle grand final. I think you'll be footied out. I do think, though, John, and we would have spoken about this 4 years ago, it has been a missed opportunity by WA Football, and it's incumbent on the commissioners of WA Football to get Leaderville Oval up and going and becoming a 20,000-seat boutique stadium that can handle grand finals. Because right now, you got 16,000 people there in 2022. I know 23,000 went to the grand final last year at Optus. That's, my maths says, that's 7,000 people who would miss out on a grand final. I don't think anyone should miss out on a waffle grand final. But if you can get that stadium up to 20,000, I think that's Brad Weir's biggest challenge, is the clubs are fighting tooth and nail just to keep afloat themselves with their own members and their own sponsors, and then they're dealing with councils. I think it's bigger than this. It needs Brad Weir, it needs WA Football Commission to make contact with councils and drive this. But, hey, we mentioned this 4 years ago, I reckon, on this show when Jacob and I did a show straight after the grand final at the Wacker, I think it was.
2: Just having a look at, done some sums on the back of an envelope. So the Wacker, the state government's contributed, mostly they've contributed to a $200 million white elephant. That's a disaster. Yeah. They've contributed $200 million plus to the racetrack at Burswood, which is the most unpopular thing in Western Australia. They put $35 million into East Fremantle, which has been an absolute fiasco. They're looking to put 50 plus into the Perth Bears. They're going to be based at the Wacker for the next 10 years. They're not even going to Malaga. So that's a pipe dream. We're looking at $500 million already spent on sporting infrastructure for things that are underrated, overvalued, not worth what they're doing. WA football is one of the real drivers of of West Australian society.
1: Yes.
2: This is an absolute no-brainer that the WA government should be putting their hand in their pocket for this. Now, you can understand they've got their fingers burnt. $35 million to East Fremantle, what a waste of money that is. And that's an absolute disaster. Mm. But that's not to say that it couldn't be done properly, and that would be... They've got an asset at Subiaco Oval. They own land there. They can contribute that to it. WA Football needs a home base. Sport and Recreation are moving out of it Oval. They've got basically a skeleton staff there. They need a 20-odd thousand-seat stadium in the middle of the city, close to nightlife, where a couple of clubs are based. Guess where that is? Leadville Oval, close to a train station. Only suburb in Perth with two train lines. It is an absolute no-brainer that that's what should happen. But to get it to happen, as you said, you need passionate, intelligent, visionary leadership. And that's one thing that we haven't seen a lot of. Here's an opportunity, though.
1: So who is the chairman of WA Football? It slips my mind.
2: Ian Callaghan.
1: Okay, so he's the highest-ranking official in West Australian football. I mean, they have they own the licences of the two AFL clubs. It needs Ian Callaghan. I don't know a lot about Ian Callaghan. I think he's got a Perth background. But it needs someone of that ilk to actually wax lyrical with state government and Rita Safriotti and councils and make it happen. But, look, we've been talking about this for a number of years. I think that's probably an area that WA Football lacks in. I think you'd have to go back to Neil Fong to talk about a visionary person and someone who is really strong with AFL but really strong with WAFL.
2: Well, you need to win over government. That's the number one thing. You've got to get on side with Rita Safriotti, who's the treasurer and the sports minister. She's a South Fremantle tragic. So that helps the cause, I think. I'm sure South Fremantle will be looking to do a big redevelopment. Well, we know that's on the cards. Mm. They are looking to become the home base. So they see the potential for a 20,000 capacity stadium for second tier finals and AFLW, etc. So they'll be looking hard at it as well. They'll be going hard at it. They'll probably have a more articulate argument in a lot of ways because they're waiting to... It's been coming for a long while. This is an opportunity. It was... David Templeman was the sports minister. He turned his back on it in 2022. Yep. Yep. He abrogated his duty. I'm not sure. I think Safriotti is a bigger, more influential, more insightful and more visionary than Templeman was. In fact,
1: I think you're 100% right.
2: Even argue about it. So that you can see that there may well be someone on side, but you've got to be able to convince them because the dollars are the thing that will make it happen. And we're looking at best part of $100 million probably to bring it up to that level.
1: When will a decision be made about the grand final? Maybe we need to have Luke Sanders on at some point.
3: Because it has to be close. But they've tentatively booked that day of the preliminary final, the Saturday.
2: So on September the 16th, when Fremantle host a second semi, host a prelim, and they're second on the ladder, so they get the Saturday night, not the Friday night.
1: Be a curtain raiser, John.
2: I was at the first West Coast game, Brett, in 1987, and there was a Perth Derby on immediately afterwards.
1: Terrible day.
2: And the only sign, the most memorable thing I take from that game, 39 years ago, as the West Coast players ran onto the ground, the crowd streamed out of the ground. The West Perth players. So that tells you where the curtain raiser fits. It does.
3: Yeah. Look, it's a great dream to have, and hopefully it, at some point, I think, has to happen, the 20,000 boutique stadium or whatever it may be. Fremantle, for its historical value, I think, that probably makes a bit of sense, but I think somewhere central Perth, Leadville, somewhere like that, where you can go into the city afterwards. And, it's a central base. I think that would be a great idea to have.
1: There's already $500,000 worth of lights, maybe more. The lights are ready to go.
2: Almost two. Yeah. The grass has been redone, so that's helped the cause.
1: You know, we were speaking before about this off-air. Sometimes some of our best work is actually done off-air. In 2009, when the last state game was played, Western Australia's home rooms were the Subiaco club rooms, so they must have been deemed fit for purpose and the best of the two. And this year, John, I was surprised to see it once again. Western Australia's home change rooms were the Subiaco club rooms, not the East Perth ones.
2: Well, they've got the newer carpet.
1: Okay.
2: It's only just gone in. Hey, just a little one about the women's match, which was an absolute fizzer. South Australia didn't turn up. Some of their players almost didn't turn up. They missed the bus. That's part of the reason. Now, I've heard two versions of this. One, the seven South Australian female footballers one that they slept in, or two that they were shopping. And they missed the
1: You
2: queue.
1: Are serious, eh?
2: I am 100% serious. So seven of them missed the bus. We know that. So they are at sixes
1: really?
2: And sevens before the game started.
1: Gary Sidebottom did that once, didn't he?
2: I don't think he was shopping.
1: He missed the bus, though, on the way
2: yeah,
1: to a final.
2: And they picked him up at Myrtleford or somewhere. No, like that. But, yeah. I mean, yeah. What the hell is going on in yes. state football?
3: I believe it. I believe it because, I mean, we were sitting there watching it, and WA were absolutely trouncing them, and we're going, well, they look like they've been out on Friday night, the South Australian women.
1: What was your favourite part of the state game on Saturday, Matt? You called the game. What impressed you from a playing perspective? What did you like?
3: It's a great question because I didn't love the game personally, and I know you're going to now knock me for being negative, but I thought the game was played at about 85%.
2: Bruise free.
3: Yeah. I wanted to see them go in hard at the start, first
2: well,
3: 5 minutes.
2: They did that. And they did what they had to do to the degree
3: I
2: they
3: thought,
2: had to
3: I
2: do.
3: Thought they were feeling each other out personally. And I think they had club footy in the back of their minds a little bit. But it was great to see the class of WA pull through. I'll tell you what stood out to me. Will Reedy, Jai Reedy.
1: Mm.
3: I thought he was... He didn't dominate for the entire four quarters, but...
1: He's a small forward. Very good.
3: Very spectacular. Took a really courageous mark. Kicked a couple of great goals. I really like him. I think he's a flashy player. He stood out to me.
2: He's a 100-game waffle player who this year has gone to a significantly higher level. And I had the particular pleasure of calling a waffle game with Paul Persick last week. And he took the mark of the day and maybe the mark of the season. And Paul Persick very articulately said... If that doesn't get him into the state team, nothing will. And he got into the state team, he performed well, and I don't know if his name's in the... I think it is, actually. Reedy's in the mid-season draft. Now, he's a long way back.
1: Yeah.
2: But I'm sure his name would have gone from being a complete no chance to a possible... And there'll be a few people talking about him simply because of what he did for 2 hours on Saturday Arvo.
1: There are a number of other good players in the game. I thought early in the game, particularly the first half, Jack Mayo was outstanding. 19 disposals. I thought Stan Wright's kicking just stood out. His rebound from defensive 50 is outstanding. We know he's a great kick, but to see it on the big stage with the best players was exquisite. And I thought that... Zach Gordigan, West Perth player, had a really good game. Gee, he's a consistent performer. And, you know, I rarely talk about him because there's so many other players there who sometimes take the limelight. But he's got a terrific vertical leap, had a terrific game. And he probably really enjoyed sharing that defensive line with Noah Strom and Chad Pearson and Jones, amongst others, Hughes.
2: Well, it wasn't under the pressure that he's been under for the first 5 weeks or 6 weeks of the season, was he?
1: No, sorry, I mentioned it, John.
2: What about this? So next week, West Perth could have 8 state players in their 22 or 23. Yes, Bevan, Hinder, Guadagnin, Black, Nelson, Meadows, Keitel and Knott. If you can't win with 8 state players out there, Brett, you're not trying hard enough.
1: I know. Some people have asked me that. Is it the structure at West Perth? Is it the coaching? Is it the game plan? Because the list, to some people, looks fairly good. Anyway, that's a topic for another day. Just back on the state game, you do see blowouts. And I was conscious of this in the second half. It was 9-4 to 3-3. South Australia weren't really in it. You know, they're not playing for much more than honour, but really their mind would shift to next week. I can understand that. I still think state footy is a great advocate for the players and for the fans, and it's important in the schedule. And I, for one, hope it continues. And I'm very happy that Western Australia won. I did hear, John, you might be able to tell me, or Matt, you might be able to tell me, Glenelg.
2: They're second on the ladder. They're thinking about winning a flag.
1: And that's really, really sad, but that shouldn't diminish from Western Australia's performance.
3: No. Now, a fair few on the text line to get through before we wrap it up tonight. Evening, gents. I appreciate the efforts of all involved, including this program's efforts to try and encourage people to the game, but I could list so far this season at least 10 waffle games that were played at a better quality and higher intensity. Was fairly disappointing. Is there any way to fix this for the future, asks Zach of Rivervale.
2: Well, it's the highest level of football. And Kane Bevan said it was faster and more intense. And that I'm sure he felt that as well.
1: Yeah.
2: Look, all you can do is your best. I think the blowout reality is there, that if one side gets on top, the other one's thinking about next week. that can happen in normal games as well.
3: What about a carnival? What about a carnival? Can we get Victoria on board?
2: Well, South Australia have played two state games this year. They've lost both of them. I hope WA play the Vics again. We haven't played them for 10 years. WA towed them up in Melbourne. First and only win in Melbourne 2017, a decade ago. But Victoria have gone back into the state league stuff. The state of origin has set the standard as well. I hope the Vics come back and WA host Victoria next year in Perth. And maybe at Leadable, I think it was successful enough to do it. I'm not sure about a carnival. There's enough. It's hard to fit in everything. And you don't want to be swamped by it too. One of the reasons that it actually was relatively successful, there was no local AFL in Perth that weekend. Yep. Both teams playing on the Sunday. I think that's important. 3,500, so that's a good waffle crowd. It's nothing outstanding. You've got to build slowly, I think. It's probably not going to get much better than that, but I'd like to see them play Victoria rather than have a carnival and build the base a bit more slowly, go back to a suburban ground, make sure that is universally endorsed as the way to go, and if that happens next year, maybe you look at putting a bit of fruit on it after that.
1: I'll tell you what, Zach, there's a couple of cracking games coming up this week. This is a great round. Peel versus South Fremantle. Swan Districts versus Subi, so some people are saying Swan Districts are resurgent. Subi, Yakko certainly are. And Claremont East Perth is going to be a belter of a game.
2: And that's their centenary celebration game, so there's a bit more on that than normal.
1: If you love your waffle footy, I think it's going to be fine Saturday. Get along and support your team.
3: Des on the bus agrees with Rod from earlier on. You took the game away from the waffle public and gave it to an AFL public that don't want it, and half a generation later wonder where they are. Says Des on the bus. I mean, it's the national competition. That's the one that it's the top of the top. It's the best of the best. But we still love our waffle footy. WA State win was a great outcome, but the Sandful players were undermanned with players withdrawing or unavailable for whatever reasons. For example, they had no genuine key forward, so nothing really for WA defenders
2: to beat.
3: I
2: mean, the last 10 or 15 years, the last 20 years, we've been following it pretty closely, Brett. That's one thing that stood out. They've always had a giant in the goal square. Yeah. And I remember that game at Glenelg where your poor mate from West Perth had five kicked on him in the first 15 minutes and never lived it down. Yeah. That was one thing that was evident. They didn't have a power forward. McBean pulled out. Hosey has been very good for him, was last year and the year before. So that's an element that was a little bit different. It wasn't a truly representative side, the South Australian side.
3: Oh, Donga and Mindara, here we go. Brett's question regarding Kane Bevan's goal-kicking was self-serving. Brett has been goal-kicking coaching him for some time amongst Kane's midfield craft, it might be added, says Donga.
1: I stand very close to Kane's mum and dad in the grandstand. Mum, very passionate. Deb, Kim says very little, but I'm going to assure you, Kane's goal-kicking prowess is all his own work, not mine.
2: Is that Kim Bevan who played at Claremont?
1: No, it's not the same Kim Bevan.
2: Right.
3: Simon says, Brett, we're a little bit negative because WA football make us that way, needing shows like Waffle World to keep us up to date with various things. So Simon sort of going at you a little bit there, Brett, but also adds that WA with big wins on the weekend.
1: Because I'm positive. Sorry about that.
2: Don't be positive. Have we got time to do a very quick Tribunal update?
3: Yes. Can I get through three more messages? I want to get through our messages give everyone a fair crack. Anthony of Frio says watching the state game was like watching paint dry. Players were not fully committed to the contest. Is there a way to watch the replay of the state game, asks one listener.
2: Well, it was on 7, and 7 Plus have been doing most replays. So go and have a look at that platform, and it might be there.
1: There are definitely highlights on the SANFL website. I had a quick look this afternoon.
3: Might be lowlights for them. Mm. Sample Board said that the Glenelg guys were injured. That's why they rested
2: them.
3: All
2: six of them.
3: Don't know about that.
2: All had the same injury at the same time.
3: Tribunal time.
2: Now, so obviously there's no reports from the... Well, there shouldn't be from the state game, though. I remember Cody Manning got rubbed out for a game for a bump, and they went. They shook it up, the Vics. Cody got a bit tough for them. We said last week talking about the umpire contact, so I've done a bit of digging into that. The reason that I've been given, there's now 4 umpires out there, and the game is quicker. They reckon it's 10 to 20% quicker at waffle level as it is at AFL. More opportunities to crash. Last week, when there were seven, I think, reprimands, there were two reports that the umpires put in which were thrown out, both of them which the umpire caused the collision. So they put it in thinking that the player that they had run into should be at fault, and they were told, pull your head in and get on with it. I did say last week that there might be an issue with if you get done repeatedly, you know, the reprimands might escalate into suspensions. Yep. That's not the case. If you can have two reprimands, and after the third incident, you'll go to $200 fines. Now, at reserves, Colts and women's level, that they won't fine them. They'll suspend them for a week. But at waffle level, you can get done repeatedly, and you'll go reprimand, $200 every game. If you get reported three times in a year, there's an automatic call-in and a chat from the footy commission, or the WA footy. So it's not going to happen more than three times, but there is no issue about players being available if they do it multiple times over a season.
1: Hopefully Christian Amajuri is listening in, John.
2: Yeah, so he'll be sweet.
3: Well, yeah, and Amajuri, I just wanted to point out, love watching him play. Loved watching him play on the
1: 11
3: weekend.
1: 11 tackles,
3: too.
1: I think, on the weekend. Yeah. Again,
2: what
1: it's
2: about
1: a
2: the
1: mindset.
2: Chest tackles that he told us about last week?
1: Yep.
2: I was looking for that.
1: Yep.
3: He was great. Great captain of WA. Well done to the women as well. Under-18s had a win over the 20s, too, earlier in the day.
2: Hat-trick for WA.
3: Hat-trick for WA. It was always going to be starting off with a with a win, wasn't it? Brett, what was your favourite moment from the day?
1: I really enjoyed the day, just generally, because I didn't have you don't have skin in the game. You're hoping to, you're hoping that Western Australia will win. But when you go and watch your own waffle side, you generally see it through a particular lens. But I was really impressed with Zach Bain wearing Scott Jones. I admire Scott Jones from a distance. Cal England, Will Reedy, I thought was terrific. And I was probably really happy to see Joe Hinder get a couple of goals. I think he's done a little bit tough. I don't think West Perth's skill is necessarily as good as the West Australian side. That's probably an understatement. But it was really good to see him kick a couple of goals and be on the receiving end of some very good kicking, must admit, from down the ground.
2: My highlight was every time you go to a game like this, you run into people and they tell you things. So I had my journalistic cap on. And something that the West Australian reporter should do. If you go to games, you actually find things out. If you don't go to games, you don't find things out. You make it up. Anyway, I ran into a few people, and they told me a couple of very interesting things that will be drip-fed out over coming weeks. One of the most interesting is that Subiaco are looking for a Colts coach. They had one on Tuesday and didn't have one on Wednesday. So, anyway, there's another watch this space.
1: What happened there? We don't know yet.
2: Waiting to find out.
1: No. Oh, we did bump into Mark. You and I both happened to be at the Subiaco Bar. We bumped into Mark. He's a good listener to the show. Says to say hello. It'd be interesting to know where he went for a beverage after the game.
3: Certainly. Now, we've run out of time, unfortunately. We had a couple of more things we wanted to get to, but we'll have to save that for next week, or Waffle World on Wednesday night can get to a few of the pointers as well. Thanks for your company this evening. We've got to wrap things up because the kennel are coming in for all of you Bulldog supporters out there. Until next time, this was Waffle World. Thanks for your company. Well,

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0: Morning, Lives.
1: Good morning, Glenn. Always a pleasure to chat with you.
0: Ross, let's go back to your formative years. Were you a multi-sportsman? Do you have a fair appetite back then for multiple sports as a kid?
1: It's a good question, Glenn. I suppose the direct answer is that the range of sports on offer to play back in the mid-50s to early 60s was predominantly footy in winter and then cricket in summer, with athletics obviously through the summer period as well. But swimming really wasn't an event at that stage. There were obviously pools, but it's really those two, Glenn, footy and cricket.
0: What were you like?
1: I was able to have a crack at both. Not as competent with the cricket bat and ball. I did a little bit of wicket keeping, so I would have been able to perhaps read a couple of your wrong'uns. But they might have gone past the stumps and through my gloves for four byes.
0: I wouldn't worry about that. Most batsmen hit them before they got to you.
1: Good work.
0: Now, Ross, your father, Gus, played 69 games for East Perth. What sort of influence did he have on your development as a footballer?
1: He and Mum, particularly Glenn, they were wonderful parents. They had were brought up in a pretty disciplined household, but always outdoors, and Dad particularly with footy, was very strong on learning the skills, so particularly with kicking. We'd have kick to kick in the backyard, and he'd stand in front of the back veranda, Glenn, which was adorned with multiple louvered windows. And if the ball went, you know, probably a couple of inches either side above his head or past his arms, he'd let it go and it would career into a louver or two, and any broken ones I had to replace out of my pocket money. So I think they were 20 cents a piece, Glenn, and my pocket money was 20 cents a week. So I learned pretty quickly to be as accurate as I could.
0: Did you end up going to East Perth as father-son, or was it your zone?
1: No, correct, Glenn. It was father-son. We lived in Florida. We were in the War Service Home area in Kerwin Street, which was the bottom of our street, ran into Selby Street, where it was all bushland, which is now Matthews Reserve, became the netball centre. So went to Jollymont Primary School. So we were zoned to Claremont, and I had the opportunity to either go to Claremont. I played my junior footy with Florey Park Junior Footy Club, and one season with Wembley Under-13s in a gap year, I suppose. So we were aligned to Claremont for where we live, but through Father Sunglen, you're right, I had the chance to go to East Perth, and to be brutally honest, I was an East Perth supporter, having been taken to the footy by Dad quite regularly in my formative years.
0: Did you see your dad play at all?
1: No, I didn't, which was probably a good thing, because he was able to tell me how good he was, which he was very good at, and I wasn't able to argue the point. But no, look, he was predominantly a back pocket player, played a little bit in the centre, but he would love to play in the centre. But Frank Sparrow, who you'd be familiar with, Glenn, was the centreman for East Perth and the captain, and Frank always played centre and nowhere else. So others had to form around him. So Dad was the nuggety back pocket player.
0: We both grew up in Florida, and we both still live there. And I can remember as a kid, your father had a very big impact and a very big involvement with the Florida Park Junior Football Club.
1: Yeah, thanks for that, Glenn. He really loved that involvement, coaching the 14s, 16s, and then 18s. It gave him a chance just to pass on some of the basics of the game, and he was, I must admit, he just had an affinity with the younger people and a way to relate the game to them. He always kept it very simple. I mean, it was a simple game then, Glenn, and perhaps that's what we might get back to after what's happened at the moment. But, I admired his coaching ability probably more so after I'd moved into senior ranks and then more so retired, because I thought, well, I don't think I could have done that, Glenn. I mean, I had a couple of very small stints at coaching, but it just wasn't natural for me. So for what Dad was

0: able to do for the junior footy club, and you know, on his weekends, and you know, it certainly helped me. And I know there's still some of the players, the odd player or two that I played with 16s and 18s, that you know, say that they enjoyed having Dad as a coach. And look, Glenn, he was very strict and fair in terms of selection. If I wasn't good enough, I wasn't selected, and that's always a difficult thing when the dad's coaching the son in any sort of sport, or the mother's coaching the daughter, or the dad's coaching the daughter. To have that ability just to, you know, make it fair, but he was always that way inclined. So, yeah, no, he was terrific in my junior development, and I think others as well.
1: Talking about being selected, you were 17 when you made your league debut for East Perth. You are renowned, I guess, for people that remember your AFL career for the big barrel chest and a very strong and robust player. What were you like physique-wise in your late teens?
0: I grew out of a chubby kid, Glenn, into a slightly leaner as I got a bit of height. I was probably, in those days, that you'd appreciate getting sort of over 6 foot was deemed to be fairly tall. And if you're around 6 foot one, probably heading towards 6 foot two, you were, you know, looked as being a key position player. So that's where I generally played, Glenn. I generally played centre-half back or centre-half forward, and occasionally had to go on the ruck, but I was pretty useless there. Got lost a bit around the ground. But, yeah, physique, I suppose, it grew into that barrel chest. Thanks for bringing that up. it probably became a bit more like that when I went to North Melbourne and the weights program, and particularly probably my age, being 20 or 21 at that time, there was a lot of bench pressing and power cleans and those sort of more Olympic-type weight sessions as against bicep curls and looking good. It was all about core strength and strength upstairs to allow you to combat playing against bigger players and stronger players when you were younger.
1: Who was your initial coach at East Perth in the league side?
0: Ray Giblett was, Glenn. Polly Farmer was... Kevin Murray was going to be my first coach, or the coach at East Perth in 1974, and had been announced as the coach. And I remember going down to the Lake Munger Reserve with all the other players looking to try and get a spot, and it was announced by Hex Strempel, the general manager at the time, that unfortunately Kevin wasn't able to become that coach for reasons I still can't give you, and it's probably none of my business. So Ray Giblett, a former player, Glenn, was offered the position, and he came up to the club, and he became that first coach, and he was one hell of a disciplinarian, and that was probably what was needed with a young fella like me. Not that I was any sort of rat bag, but just to learn the basics of team play and training hard and get to training on time. And so Ray Giblett was that first coach, Glenn, which was terrific. I really enjoyed his coaching.
1: What was it like as a 17-year-old? I'd imagine you would have been, since you're an East Perth fan, as you said, Dad used to take you regularly the footy, all of a sudden you're running out with some of your heroes. How was that?
0: I was, you would say you're in awe, and that's exactly what you were, because you were going to the football the previous year, watching a lot of these guys play and just thinking, gee, I'd love to be a part of that, or at least get into the Colts competition or the reserves, and then to be playing the next year. I probably treasure that more now, Glenn, than what I did at the time. When you're a young fella, I think you progress and you think, well, I'm working hard enough, and you don't so much take it for granted, but you just see it as a natural progression, because you think, well, obviously they think that I'm okay to play at that level, and I've seemed to have provided the training standards, so you go, let's go and have a crack at it. But there's players there like Gary Gillespie, Ron Webster, the late Ron Webster, Ken McCauley, Archie Duda, John Daniel, who played fullback. And they were all big men, Glenn. Bradley Smith, Ian McCulloch, they were monsters to me. They were 6 foot 3, 6 foot 4, but they were also 15 and 16 stone at the time, which is, what, 110 kilos, and I was probably around 80 kilos, maybe 85. So it was one hell of an experience. Yeah, look, I loved it.
1: Was it an educational process for you on Saturday afternoons, given that your dad loved coaching? Would he be there talking to you when you were watching in your teens, watching East Perth play, about not so much tactics, but what was happening out on the ground player-wise?
0: Yeah, great question, Glenn. That was one of his great strengths in terms of that education. You are absolutely spot on when you say that it wasn't about style of play. It was about, why did he do that when playing centre-half back? Why did he do that playing centre-half forward? Why would he have run there? And in fact, when I did progress to East Perth, whilst I was trying to consume mum's huge steak and vegetables and mashed potato pre-game meal, which was seen as the right meal to have, Dad would have a piece of paper out and say, well, you're playing on so-and-so today. This is how I think you should try and combat him. So as I got to the ground and still trying to digest mum's huge meal, we didn't have spaghetti back then, Glenn, or we didn't have pasta because Dad never liked pasta. So we had to have steaks. So it was that's the educational part that he provided, the coaching, Glenn, without putting pressure on me. And then that talk beforehand was quite, not robust, but quite solid. And then if there was no chat post-game, it meant that I'd gone okay.
1: If we look at your career at East Perth, 56 games, when I was looking at the stats, you didn't kick many goals. So primarily you didn't play up forward as a youngster with the Royals?
0: Yeah, mainly full back, Len. So I would like to have had a shot a couple of times coming out of full back, but you weren't allowed to run and carry the ball too much in those days. You had to give it off. But yes, you're right, full back, and then occasionally out to centre-half back to cover if need be. But yeah, and look, playing on some of the players I was able to play on, the likes of, you know, someone like Max George playing for Swan Districts, and they were just big men, and so you had to learn your craft pretty quickly. A couple of blokes from East Fremantle, I remember my debut game at playing against East Fremantle, and I don't think Glenn would mind me saying this, this is Glenn Durnthal, I went to shake his hand, and he didn't actually shake my hand, he just gave me a very filthy look and managed to sort of spit in my direction. I thought, right, I'm in for a bit of a contest today. That's not how we did it at school, Glenn.
1: Now, speaking about a contest, we moved to 1977. You'd played 56, well, you'd played shy of 56 games at that stage. Your initial attempt to get to North Melbourne was thwarted. Take us through what happened there.
0: Yes, look, it probably ended up being a godsend, but in 76, North Melbourne, through Alan Aylett, who was the president at the time, and David Robb, who was the club secretary or would be football manager now, approached us and said, look, we'd write to Mum and Dad, we'd like Ross to come to Melbourne and play. And look, we were pretty keen. Mum wasn't so keen, but Dad and I were pretty fortunate. We thought, gee, this would be a great opportunity. So in a nutshell, we had agreed with North to go, and when informing East Perth, that was our intention, to go and start training for the 77 season. East Perth said, well, hang on a minute, you've only played this handful of games. We believe that what North Melbourne are offering isn't a fair trade for this young bloke to... you know, to leave us at such an early stage and go east. So we did that, Glenn. I did go east, and in fact, I drove across to Nullarbor with David Robb, said football secretary. He took a week of leave, flew to Perth. I picked him up in the airport in my car, with pots and pans and clothes in the back, and we drove across to Nullarbor in 4 days. So East Perth held firm, Glenn. They said, we don't believe that's fair. So once the 77 season started, I could train, but I was unable to play until a clearance agreement was met. So that didn't happen until mid-season.
1: So you came back. Did you come back at all and play with East Perth during that year?
0: Yeah, so the agreement was that at about the halfway point, both clubs said, well, look, what about if I return, Ross returns to East Perth and finishes the season there, the last 6 to 8 games of the season, as it turned out being, then he can return. I can return to to North to commence the 1978 season, which I did, Glenn. I came home, played the first couple of games with East Perth. In fact, a good mate of mine, George McKelchick, had almost done the same thing, having tried to get to Footscray. And he'd come back, and we both played a couple of reserves games, and then I managed to finish that season, the 77 season, in the league side, and the clearance was agreed, and we went to Melbourne in 1978.
1: Ross Glendinning, our special guest, back with more in a moment.
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1: Well, Ross, we mentioned North Melbourne, and that's where you went in 1978, but had there been interest from other clubs to get you on board?
0: They had, Glenn. We were very lucky that South Melbourne were the first club to approach us. Craig Kimberley was the one of the board members at the time, and he'd spoken to my second cousin, Ian Thompson, who also played at East Perth, was playing with South Melbourne at the time, and I think he was the conduit to having the club contact us for an opportunity to go across. So they were. I remember getting a pair of shorts, a jumper, and a pair of socks as the incentive to go and play with South Melbourne. And then Richmond also approached us, Glenn, and Graham Richmond at the time was the footy manager. And they were very professional, as were South Melbourne in approaching. And my boyhood hero in watching the winners on the ABC was Royce Hart.
1: Mm.
0: And so similarly, I received a pair of shorts and a jumper from Richmond.
1: Mm.
0: So they were the two clubs, and then North approached us as well. But we went to North, Glen, because they were just so professional, and Mum and Dad were very impressed with it. Mum was, I think she was won over by their ability to look after her son and, and set him up in terms of a little unit to make sure that a career in outside of football was also planned, and there were plenty of there's plenty of help around to make sure that I was able to settle in okay, given that I was heading towards 19 years of age.
1: Whilst 1977 was somewhat of a tumultuous season for you, at the end of it, you had an amazing opportunity. 21 years of age, you played in the inaugural State of Origin game at Subiaco Oval on a Tuesday afternoon, playing alongside Cable and Moss, coached by Farmer. What was that experience like?
0: Yeah, that was a great memory, Glenn. I'm glad you brought that up because it I was probably lucky to get a berth in that squad and play in that game. I played in the back pocket, so I reckon I touched the ball about three times because it was predominantly in the WA forward half with our half back line and others truncating any sort of forward moves by the Vics. So the ball hardly came down my way. I remember trying to grab it at one stage to kick out from a point that Victoria had kicked, and it was quickly grabbed off me by the fullback at the time to kick that back in. So, but just to be in that atmosphere, Glenn, in the inaugural one with the crowd that it was, and to just understand what it was like to play for your state, and with the likes of Max Richardson coming back, and you mentioned the players that, that also played, Polly Farmer coaching, Ian Miller, who's a very good mate, playing as well. In fact, he was certainly one of the best players on the ground. And then playing against some of the Victorians who I'd obviously seen a bit closer at hand, not played against at that stage in Melbourne, it sits very front of mind in my memory.
1: Speaking of 1977, what was the frustration level, if you like, watching the month of September when North Melbourne, you could well have been playing in that final series, which had the historic draw and then they won their second flag. What was it like back home watching that, for example, on the winners, thinking, I could have been part of that?
0: Yeah, look, it had its degree of, I suppose, frustration, not so much disappointment because, mind you, the frustration had probably ebbed a fair bit, Glenn, because I'd spent the time in that first half of the year doing everything with the playing group, you know, training, social events, the whole bit without actually playing on the Saturday. And occasionally I'd sit in the coach's box with Ron Barassi, which I was reluctant to do after the very first time. He was such a firebrand coach. But that experience had actually made me realise, well, this looks like it's going to happen, particularly when I did then return to Perth and play with East Perth. So the frustration was really that, well, hang on a minute. Sorry, it was tempered by, let's be realistic here, would I have actually been in a squad to be selected for that that first draw and then the second game which North won? And I do say that quite sincerely because it's an unknown, Glenn. So I always look at that as saying, well, I was that year of learning about the way a VFL club's run, how they train, settling into Melbourne, made it a hell of a lot easier when we went back in, Kerry and I went back in January 1978 to actually start that season. So to me, a little bit, would I have? And I just take that as being a blessing that I actually learned a lot in that year, and I certainly don't think that, I missed out on anything because I wasn't there at the time.
1: One thing you did miss out on, though, was a premiership with East Perth in 1978. So luck was against you in that regard from a team point of view, that 77 North won the flag. The following year, you were with North and East Perth won the flag. We all play, or I shouldn't say we, senior players, elite players, all play for premierships. Did that feel like a void for you when you did retire? You played in some very good North Melbourne teams alongside some very good players, but you were never on the dais at either Waffle or VFL level to accept a winner's medallion?
0: Yeah, look, it is, again, Glenn, it's a wonderful question because if I go back to the 78 playing, I was actually one of the players then that post his career can say that I actually did play in a grand final. We played, North played against Hawthorn in the 78 grand final. So I don't reflect on the fact that if I was at East Perth, I may have been part of the 78 win against Perth in those terrible conditions at Subi Oval. I was playing, fortunately, in a grand final at the MCG in front of 100,000+ people. So that experience to me, although there was disappointment that I wasn't, and others, the other 19 players weren't part of a premiership, being 78, we were beaten by 17 points.
1: Mm.
0: And then you're right, Glenn, some of the teams I play with, particularly 82-83, we were a very good team when we finished top of the ladder in 83, and we were, by games won, the better team that year, and then we weren't particularly good through the finals. So that's the really disappointing part, because I wasn't a part of a group of players who played to their capability and got the club to another premiership. So that always sits in my craw a bit.
1: Mm.
0: It gets mentioned occasionally. I can't do anything about it now. I know we played well through the year to get to a final situation and finishing top, but that's how it rolled out. I don't mull over too much, but it does come to mind, particularly when I'm watching grand finals again, Glenn, and you see the winning team running around with a medallion, you go on the dais and you see the forlorn looks on the losing team. I mean, I've experienced that, but I've also experienced something that a lot of other players haven't, and I'm not glossing over it. I actually had a chance to play, in the last day of September, albeit it wasn't a winning one. It's an experience that I don't forget at all.
1: Just going off the field for a moment, a lot of youngsters around the age that you went to the Eastern States would be billeted. But as you said, you were already with Kerry. How did she make the move to Melbourne? And indeed, just the two of you, leaving footy aside, how did you find Melbourne as a very young man?
0: Oh, look, we loved it. In fact, we got married on a Wednesday, Glenn, without going into too much detail, on a Wednesday at the Mounts Bay Lodge in front of about 60 people, so a big function. And then the next day, jumped in our car and we drove across to Nullarbor for our honeymoon. So I think I've said to you before that Club Med Madura and Club Med Sejuna and the Port Augusta Hotel were wonderful experiences for us on our honeymoon, which Kerry often brings up. We haven't had one since. But look, that was a great life experience for us to actually leave home, set up our own place, find somewhere to live. We found a unit in the end, and I don't mind saying this, Glenn, we actually bought our first house in Melbourne in 1978 in a suburb called West Meadows, which was up near the airport alongside Broadmeadows.
1: Mm.
0: And we bought the house for $40,000 and we borrowed $39,000. And I think from memory, my wage at work was around about $9,000 a year because we were working full time. And my footy income was about $14,000. So that's the balance of economies that existed then. And we just loved it. It was the group of young people that we mixed with at the footy club, which was our home outside of where we lived. Kerry was fantastic in mixing with the other girls. A number of them had either just partnered up with one of the boys that I was playing with, or had just got engaged or just married. So we had a lot of connectivity, if you like, with a similar age group, and that was just, and a lot of those people there's a good handful that we're still great friends with. Our kids are friends with their kids. So, look, it was a great time in our life. And look, Glenn, we're still married.
1: Even after the honeymoon on the Nullarbor. Just looking at Ron Barassi, you mentioned that off the ground and when you're in the coach's box in that season where he didn't get to play over there, who's a fairly intimidating character, did his personality and the way he coached gel with you?
0: Early doors, I had a lot of respect for it, and the likes of Keith Gregg and Wayne Schimmelbusch, Malcolm Blight, David Dench, the senior players, always said, now, if one of the other players answered back or wanted to challenge Barassi on field, it just became an absolute slaughterhouse, if you like, in terms of his response. And I learned very quickly that you don't respond. If you do want to, it's a one-on-one, if you in fact get that chance. And how I was brought up, Glenn, you always respected the leader, the boss, whoever that be, your parents, and what they say, what they said, was what you followed. And if you disagreed with it at all, then you took that away and spoke privately. But he was an enormous character, Glenn. I mean, he was a very robust bloke. He had piercing eyes. He just had that physical presence. And whilst he never physically hit anyone in terms of in the chest or challenged you, I mean, he's face-to-face when, you know, nose-on-nose. That's where you wish you could have had a committee or Zemplis nose, so there would have been a slightly larger separation between your eyes or your forehead. But it was very intimidating. So, early days, it was a great lesson in discipline and just doing as you're told, because, I mean, he was a revered coach. He was the elite coach at the time. Probably after a year or so of that, it didn't have the same impact, and I probably would like to have had a bit more constructive criticism rather than just being yelled at and being called a so-and-so, and some of it was quite personal. I would like for him to have actually said, well, this is what you've done wrong. Do you understand that? Yes, this is how I'd like you to correct that. This is what I'd like you to do, playing on Peter Knights or whoever it might be, to make your game better and improve your game. And that's where I thought he had just a shortfall in his coaching philosophy, if you like. But the greater number of players probably more so enjoyed that yelling and screaming. I know Keith Gregg didn't like it very much. Malcolm Blight was the odd one to challenge it. But Blighty at that stage had an elite career, so he probably had the ability to. But the captain at the time, and my captain for most part, Glenn, was Wayne Schimmelbusch, and he was very much head down, bum up, get the job done, listen to what he says, roll it out, and mostly you'll be successful.
1: You played 56 games, as we mentioned, for East Perth. Nowadays, most people that come into the AFL are taken without having ever played a senior game of footy. How well did that serve you, having already played quite a bit of senior football in the WAFL, to make that transition to the VFL?
0: Try not to be too old school, Glenn, but I think that transition, that experience you have playing against men, because there's players playing that are 28, 30, 32 years of age that have played over 200 games, some reaching 300 in the waffles. So you do learn very quickly. And there were the players too, some of the senior opposition players that you may play against, who would occasionally go, hey, mate, don't forget next time, the ball's going to go over there, you should stand this side. And they'd almost help coach you and grow your career to help make you a better player, and that just, I mean, that doesn't happen anymore. There's banter, but it's not like that. So I think it's not imperative, Glenn, that happened, but I think what it does, and if you cite some of the players like, I mean, the most recent one, Marlon Pickett at Richmond, you know, plays one game coming out of having played senior footy elsewhere. There's no question that Matthew Prittis is one of the best examples of, you know, going through three drafts and not getting selected, where, you know, the experience he had playing with men at Subi from a young age, he was ready-made when he came to the AFL. So my experience in the waffle, I really think I would have struggled, because whilst I had that 5 to 6 month period at North in early 77 to, if you like, to assimilate into that type of grounds, we were playing on the muddy clay-based grounds, the physicality of training, I was still older, and I'd had that 50-odd games at East Perth to have that experience, so I think it's invaluable.
1: 1979, your second season with North, you kicked 59 goals. But was that the first season in your career that you spent the bulk of your time up forward?
0: Yes, it was, Glenn, and yeah, good call. I played a bit across half forward, a little bit in the pocket. Arnold Brightus was invariably the centre half forward. He was just a smidge taller than me, so I was more a pocket, a flanking type player. Occasionally would go back to cover there, but it gave me a chance to just show a keenness to play forward as well and learn and improve your craft that way. I loved it. I think overall, and this may be something for down the track that you may have been going to ask, but I got a bit more enjoyment, Glenn, playing forward than I did back, even though playing back, you often at fullback or centre half back were playing, obviously, on...
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16: There was plenty of desperation yesterday at Optus Stadium with the game between West Coast and GWS. The Eagles' third win of the year. The Dockers made it 9 straight earlier in the day at a damp MCG. Chris Waterman's with us, dual premiership Eagle. Morning, buddy.
17: Good morning, boys.
16: It's a good day of footy, wasn't it? A good weekend as well with WA winning the state games on Saturday. So we got the best of WA football over the weekend.
17: Yeah, it was wins all around, so it was great to watch.
18: What did you make of the West Coast Eagles' performance yesterday, Muddy? Good morning to you, because it looked like they were dialed in from the outset.
17: Yeah, well, it was a good game of footy, to be honest, to watch. GWS have got their injury problems, we all know that, but I thought it was a ripping game of footy, and they left a few out there in the first quarter. Unfortunately for them, they could have had five or six up early, but they didn't, and... Even early in that third quarter, it looked like it was just going to be a good first half for West Coast, but they hung in there and got it at the end.
16: Hey, Matty, was that Harley Reid's best game of AFL football? 34 disposals, 2 goals, 786 metres gained. Has he played a better game in Eagles' colours?
17: Probably not, but I don't know whether he got the 3 votes. I thought the big bloke was outstanding in the middle too. But Bailey's best game by far, so... It just gives you a glimpse of what we've been waiting on, what may be ahead.
18: A performance like that, the nourishment that this young group gets out of it, Muddy, and I, we talked about a little bit earlier in terms of the coaching. I think Andrew McQuald had a really good day in the box by identifying a couple of key GWS players and putting some work into them. What's the value of a win like that?
17: Well, I think the word glimpse is, it's the right word there, Diggs. It just gave us a bit of a glimpse of what may be. And when you consider wants to come into the team with another draft ahead, and God only knows who they're targeting for next year. There's quite a few options for them. It can bounce pretty quick when you're coming off a one-win season and you've got three before half.

0: time, it gives you a fair bit of hope that, you know, that there's you can rebound pretty quick once you get those injuries sorted out. But certainly, the last couple of weeks has certainly given some players a bit of hope. I mean, Brody Hoff's been thrust into a tagging role, and he's been doing it quite well. I thought Milan's job yesterday on Woodfield was pretty good, but it's just giving those guys a different look at how to play the game and what roles they can, and different roles for the team and what it can do. I thought Jack Williams showed some good signs yesterday as the second ruckman. He's been around 4 or 5 years. Jack always sort of pumped him up. I thought at 6'6", there's something there to work with, and he took a couple of nice grabs. Didn't quite finish his game off, but yeah, there's some good signs all around the ground.
1: And the big full forward was good. Kicked three, kicked a couple of crucial goals in the last quarter. I'm sure he's been frustrated with his goal kicking, but mentally it was great to see him kick those goals in the last quarter when his team was needed. For Jake Waterman to kick those goals, Marty, a crucial game from him up forward.
0: Yeah, I mean, even as old as you get, you still have memories of your playing days. There's nothing better, particularly when you sit on a half-back flank and you do all the hard work and you push it in there and your big forward grabs it, turns around and kicks a goal. It gives the whole team a bit of a lift. And when he knocks two in a minute, it certainly does it for you. So they were crucial goals. And good on him. He's been, talk about leaving a few out there. He's left quite a few out there this year. So he's been down on his accuracy. But as long as you're putting in and getting your hands on the footy, you can add something to the team.
2: Has he indicated why the radar has been a little bit askew this season, Muddy? Because we know Jake, and we look at him kick the football, and it's great that he's finding so much of it. But he's always been an accurate shot on goal.
0: Yeah, I actually spoke to you on the phone last night. I said, are your hips all right? You know, sometimes you can, a bit like that golf shot, you can only be a millimetre or two out at the start, but that's the end result, caught a fair way off. So he did say it was a little bit tight, and I said, you probably need to get those looked at, and your hips aren't quite right. And I think he's just lost a bit of confidence, added one or two more steps that just stutter him a little bit. So that comes with confidence. Everyone goes through those bits and pieces in their career. So, but as long as he's out there fighting and doing other bits and pieces, he can add to the team.
1: The pressure and the effort last night was there for all to see, and the nourishment comes when you win, Marty. But is that now the benchmark, that's the starting point for effort and intensity from here for West Coast? Because maintaining that effort and intensity seems to have been one of their issues over recent times.
0: It's a good starting point for every coach, no matter what level of football you're playing, because pressure is something that doesn't require skill. It's just effort, and anyone can do it in any game, in any sport around the world. So if you're prepared to, you know, there were some good smothers there yesterday and some excellent tackling. If you can perform all that, you can stop any highly skilled team get their game going, and that was as good as I've seen from all of them. It looked like that was just the focus, really, and the rest just came with the result.
2: Muddy, is there a world where Fremantle can be crowned premiers this year?
0: Oh, absolutely, Diggers. I thought I didn't know if they were going to win. I thought Brisbane are still there and thereabouts, but I think they've had their injury problems, and that's going to happen a little bit for them, you know, going so deep the last 3 years. I did have the Bulldogs up there on the charge, and that looked pretty ominous early, but they've got too many injuries now, so they're in that mix. I'm not sure Hawthorn are quite there, and that puts them right in the mix with Sydney. And, you know, I wouldn't be going to sleep on Geelong either with, you know, I've got a bit too young Mitch Edwards coming in, and I think Tanner Bruin's added a fair bit through their midfield. They're in that top four bracket for sure. And, you know, yesterday Paddy Voss, who's been quiet, had his turn, and the other two just chimed in, Joe and Josh, with, you know, the ones and twos. So as long as their midfield keeps ticking over, you know, they've still got Young to come back into that team. Hopefully he can get fit. He's had a few little injury problems. As long as he can get fit and come back into that team with that three-headed monster up there, that they're going to be a pretty hard team to to knock over.
1: I reckon, Chris, we've seen a lot of pessimism with Fremantle over the years. They tease and they win games. They go, oh, they're looking good, and then they let us down. Are we starting to trust Fremantle now as a team?
0: Yeah, I was at the Fremantle-Richmond game earlier in the year. It was the way that they just walked off the ground after the win, and they were expected to beat Fremantle. The Fremantle game a pretty good push that day. But it was the way that they, in particular the playing group, I know the fans all get excited, but the playing group just walked off like it was business as usual. It sort of said to me that this group's matured. They're not all backslapping. It's just go out, do the job, get the 4 points and move on. So I think that maturity is the word for them. They just understood that, you know, I think we all said in the off-season, they had such a good year last year, but everyone, you know, the top eight, a lot of them won a heap of games. I think they won 16 last year and still weren't quite in the top two, which is unusual, but you've always got to go back and do it again. And they've obviously just put last year behind them, and they're on their way to a top two spot at the moment, barring any, you know, a bad run of injuries. I'm guessing about the only thing that could stop them at the moment, so hopefully that doesn't happen and they can head their way to the top.
2: Matty, you had a great career, a long career, a decorated career. Did you ever play with a player who has the personality of a Patrick Voss?
0: Oh, it was an idiot with blonde hair at centre forward running around my day. He didn't have a whole lot of talent, but he could
2: good morning,
0: get
2: Carl.
0: The crowd going. He's still an idiot on another radio station somewhere and has been for the last 30 years. But, yeah, they're good for the crowd, good for the game.
2: Yeah.
0: You know, there's always a new set of footballs coming through, but there's also a new crowd coming through, young kids getting involved, and I think he's just good for something that Fremantle haven't really had. I mean, we had Clive the Jive back in the day, but he's nothing on the Prancing Pony. I think he's just great for the game and just adds something to what Fremantle sort of need, a little bit of vibe, a bit of character.
1: I did find it ironic, Muddy, that the Bombers fans were booing him. Essendon delisted him, said, "You're not up to it, Patrick. We're sending you on your merry way," and they're booing him yesterday. 5 goals, he grabbed the jumper, 4 goals in the second quarter. Just adding him to Amos and Tracy up there, I mean, it's a wet day. Your key forwards aren't meant to rip the game apart, and they shared 9 goals between them. So they're able to impact the game, Fremantle's tools, even in the event that the conditions don't suit.
0: Yeah, it was just the way they got through the midfield. It was particularly early in the game. Essendon weren't even out there. They were just cutting through, and Shea Bolton was just doing what he does at the moment in a game of football. And they were just able to access pretty easy. And if you can get on the lead, and certainly the two real big blokes are hard to stop once they get out in front. But one thing Jai's got is he's got that step ahead of his opponent. So he can read the play really well, and all he needs to do is get a metre in front. If the kick's right, you can't miss. But, the midfield just had it far too easy yesterday.
1: Hey, Marty.
3: G'day. Make sure you smile today and wave. Show people you care. Make a difference to mental health.
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5: This is AN News Western Australia. I'm Lee Harrison. WA's Nationals leader says a shortage of courtroom security in the regions didn't develop overnight. A public notice at the end of last week confirmed more than 20 courthouses across regional and remote WA would be closed from June due to the shortage. Shane Love says the government needs to come clean about what happened.
6: Someone has dropped the ball in this government in making sure that there are the resources available for the courts to actually operate. I don't believe that this is something which blew up in one day. There must have been discussions going on between the police commissioner and the attorney general as the person responsible for the justice system, that this situation was approaching a critical point.
5: Australia's chemical regulator has approved the use of stronger mouse bait as a booming rodent population overwhelms farmers. The Australian Pesticides and Veterinary Medicines Authority will allow farmers to use 50 grams of zinc phosphide per kilogram, double what they were previously able to use. Grain Producers Australia applied for the emergency permits in April to combat the mouse plague. New data shows an increase in donations to the Australian Sports Foundation for women and girls sport. More than 84,000 donors pledged funds to the foundation last financial year. Chief Executive Gerald Rector says people are backing sport because they recognise the role it plays in communities.
7: Donations to women and girls sport have reached $228 million across 750 campaigns, which makes it one of the fastest growing areas of sports philanthropy in Australia.
5: Fremantle defender Luke Ryan says the Dockers' second half inconsistency has been frustrating. They put Sunday's game out of Essendon's reach in the first half, but were outscored after the break. Ryan says it's good to get the 4 points, but percentage is also important.
8: Well, we should be going to win by 100 points, for only winning by 40 points, or teams getting back to within 20. And it doesn't seem like much talking about percentage this early in the year, just because it's round 10, but last year or the year before it cost us a spot. So, yeah, it's annoying, but at the same time, we're winning.
5: And Josh Lindsay has become the third West Coast youngster this season to pick up a Rising Star nomination. He had 19 touches at 95% efficiency in the Eagles' win over GWS. This is Air News Western Australia.
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10: Good morning. Heads up, the freeways, Mitchell southbound building, Burns Beach Road, Kwinana northbound on off, busy in Mortimer through to Anketell Road. And some earlier roadworks on Roe Highway northbound between Oran Road and Berkshire Road have been cleared, but it's still really heavy from Nicholson right the way through to Welshpool Road East. 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
20: Having a look at your weather in Perth, we're heading for a top of 24 today. No rain around. Tomorrow we'll have a top of 25. Before Thursday, a chance of some rain and a top of 23. Currently in Perth, we're on 9.8 degrees.
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0: It's always a good way to start the day. Bit of Paul Kelly. There's a footy theme to that. Leaps and bounds. Hope your Monday came along in leaps and bounds. We're into Tuesday, the 19th of May. Plenty to look forward to, plenty to review in the world of sport. US PGA Championship was run and won yesterday, a surprise winner. Aaron Wright, we'll talk about that shortly with Larry Canning. Paul Bryce to join us too, UK sport correspondent. It's got Penderbury week in a lot of people's mind as he breaks the game's record, 433rd game. He's got a few former teammates who I'm sure are happy to talk about, and one of those is Jackson Ramsey, who played at the Magpies, was a teammate of Pendle's. He'll pay tribute and some personal memories of his time at the Pies with Scott Penderbury on the show this morning. Ruth Ayang will be with us on the show. Now, Ruth was set to be our regular last year. She got injured. She missed an awful lot of netball. She's back. And she's back with us on Sports Breakfast. She'll join us this morning. Connor Blakely for Blakely's Breakdown. Look forward to that. There's plenty to talk about. The Dockers shooting for a 10th straight win this weekend. Ollie County to join us. We'll try and get some winners from Ollie. Harness racing expert. Hear him on Friday on the Retrovision Gloucester Park preview. And Mark Webb, the under-18s coach. Of the three games, in terms of closeness and quality, I think at Leaderville on Saturday, the 18s and the 20s was probably the best spectacle. The 18s came from the clouds to win over the best of the young talent from the Waffle that are over the age of 18, but between 18 and 20. So that might bode well, because the carnival's not far away for West Australia under-18s. So that's all to come this morning, Tuesday the 19th of May. Look forward to your company throughout on 0429 913 913 and call 2 9418 7700. Thanks again to Digby Beecham for joining us yesterday. Wayne Clark's back this morning. Hello, Wayne.
1: Hello, Jacob. Hello. Thanks, Digby. Yeah, seat's warm. It's good. It's fit into it nicely.
0: You seem a bit lower, actually, in your chair. Diggers is a smaller man than you. You might just have to bump yourself up slightly.
1: How's that?
0: Yeah, there we go. That's a bit better. You were very low to the ground.
1: Yeah, well.
0: Diggers is...
1: That's why I played my footy like that.
0: Ground ball player. How was the weekend?
1: Beautiful. Very nice. Thank you. Went down Preverley Way and really enjoyed it. So the weather was a bit iffy at times, but the surf was good. Not that I went out. We just sat and watched all that. But, yeah, it's a beautiful spot down there, and Louise's birthday, we celebrated well.
0: So, lovely.
1: Excellent.
0: Nice to have you back. Good weekend of WA football.
1: Yeah, fantastic. The stateside, I watched a bit of that. And then, of course, the Eagles. What's going on there?
0: Well,
1: weren't they good? I mean, we've been critical, and, you know, I always think, but as a supporter, you must feel a lot better. Not even at the win, but they're actually putting some effort into it, and they're starting to put pressure on the opposition, and you can just see the little buds there that are going to blossom. You know, some of the Williams and some of the taller Joe
0: Shanahan.
1: Shanahan and other, you know, these guys about 6'3", 6'4", that just show that they're going to be pretty damn good over. And Hutchins as well, as what he, Hutchinson. You know, there's just so many little things that I know they're going to be inconsistent, and maybe next week we'll be saying, oh, Christ, there's no effort at all. Well, you can only hope not. But whatever the message McQuilter's giving, you could start to see it a little bit there. And, you know, Harley Reid was, quite sensational. So you just got to hope that he can maintain that. And the four-quarter effort was just very, very good.
0: He's been threatening that game, Harley Reid, for probably a month. He's played some good football in patches and probably hasn't put it all together in such a fashion. But, yep, two goals. I think he had 14 touches in the second quarter alone. 34 possessions for the game. 50th game this Saturday, so nice that 90,000 will turn up for that. We know it's Pendle's milestone game, so it'll be a big day. And I mentioned this yesterday with Diggers. So West Coast is a mile off playing in a grand final. I think everyone recognises where they are. So playing in front of 85,000, 90,000 people at the MCG, this is for a lot of these players who have goals and ambitions to be premiership players and play in front of big crowds in the future,

0: any team that's put under pressure, like West Coast put the Giants under pressure, you just never know what might happen. So the Eagles get belief, and the Pies, well, they're a little banged up. Now, they will get a few back, Darcy Cameron, Darcy Moore, and a couple of others. So they'll be improved from the Sydney game, which they were gallant in, but yeah, look forward to that. That's Saturday afternoon. The problem, it clashes straight with the round of Waffle. So all of the Waffle games clash with that West Coast Collingwood Penderbury game. And it probably begs the question moving forward, and we've spoken about this a bit on this show and on Waffle World, that the Waffle actually has to get a little bit more adventurous with its fixturing. Whether it's night games at the grounds that have lights, so that's Leaderville, that's Slathlane, or you play games on a Sunday. Because for the future of the Waffle, if you want to put bums on seats at state football, going head-to-head with games like Saturday, West Coast Collingwood at the G, the crowd numbers are going to be down. And then we'll sit here next week, Wayne, and we'll say, why on earth was there only 1,400 people at this game? Well, there's thousands of people sitting at home watching West Coast play Collingwood and Pendle's milestone game.
1: Yeah, I think that's what people will go for, won't they? You know, to see history made in their sport, and maybe a little hopeful that the Eagles would upset them, but yeah, a tough gig. But yeah, I agree. But the question is, it's about the volunteers, and that's one of the things that are put up. You know, it's so difficult to get people to do it on Saturday, let alone do it on Sunday or a Monday or a night game. So there's all those sort of things that need to be looked at. But yeah, it does make it difficult because you know yourself that, oh, who am I going to watch? Am I going to watch the Waffle or am I going to switch on and watch the Eagles? Well, or the Dockers or an AFL game, full stop. It makes it very, very difficult.
0: Well, the good news is if you sit at home and watch Collingwood West Coast, you can put the radio on and listen to Claremont East Perth, which is a cracking game. Prelim final rematch, it's the centenary game for Claremont as they celebrate their centenary year. So they're going to wear the replica Guernseys of their first jumper that they ever wore in the WAFL back in 1926. So it should be a good day, but you fear for what? I hope it's a good crowd at our game because I think the Claremont natives will turn out for a piece of history there. But yeah, Waffle history v AFL history.
1: Oh, the loyal fans will be there. Yeah, your members, your Claremont members and that, they'll be there and just they come in strength, hopefully. But there's obviously a lot more to it than what we, well, I hope there is. I hope they've looked at the opportunities to change, and I'm sure they have. So, but anyway, the Pendlebury one, yeah, there'll be a lot said this week. The nice photo yesterday, paper, of the six of the seven, I think, that have played 400. And a couple of pretty solid names in there. So, yeah, he joins an elite group, but he just goes one above.
0: Yeah, Brent Harvey will relinquish his record. I think if he had it his way, he would have played on. So
1: yeah, he wasn't smiling in the photo that I saw.
0: No, he was retired at the end of 2016. He wanted to play on. So did Michael Tuck, actually. He wanted to play on too. There were various reports, weren't there? I think it was the 91 Grand Final was his last game, and they won the premiership, and he mentioned that he wanted to play on. There was an agreement, I think, at the time that saw him finish up. But yeah, Brent Harvey, Michael Tuck, Sean Burgoyne, Kevin Bartlett, Dustin Fletcher, Scott Penderbury have all played 400 games.
1: Looks like he hasn't cut his hair since in protest.
0: No. He's a bit of a caveman look to Michael Tuck. Yeah, so what a wonderful player. For someone so wiry, and Dustin Fletcher, similar, Fletcher was a key defender. Tuck was sort of a utility, wasn't he? But yeah, for those two in particular, to say to youngsters, you know, you always say you got to bulk up, you got to put on size if you want to survive at the level. Well, Tuck and Fletcher are actually two great examples that, you know, you can keep your natural body shape and get a bit of luck, but they're probably outliers. 0429 913 913, if you'd like to join us on the text line this morning, you can call to 9418 7700. We're about to be joined by Paul Bryce, who's going to chat UK sport, a round of county championship fixtures. That's the last round before we move into the T20 Blast competition and some of the other competitions in England. Very tight Division 1 race at the moment. The reigning champs, Nottinghamshire, sit top. Speaking of tight races at the top, Arsenal are a win away from sealing the English Premier League title for 2026. They had a 1-0 win over Burnley, so that gives them a 5-point lead over Manchester City. However, City still have, I think, two more games to play as opposed to one. So they still need to win their last game. Man City,

0: Arsenal in order to keep their spot at the top of the table, but they're just steering clear of that nervous. It's going down to the final day of the season, Wayne. That's how I look at it.
1: Oh, definitely. Man City got Bournemouth, and that'll give their extra game, so that'll tie it up. So they, if they win, they'll jump back again to 2 points behind, and then it'll be that last round where everybody plays at once, which is a great innovation.
0: Completely agree. Yep, there's no chance to have any funny business if you're playing at the same time.
1: And you've still got, who was it, Chelsea and Spurs tomorrow night tomorrow morning. And that is still, you know, Spurs, if they win that, they'll sort of save themselves, I think, from relegation with West Ham going down the other day.
0: Yeah, Tottenham have looked like they've been in that relegation zone and a chance to go down all year, but they might just keep their head above water. A big club that have really struggled. They moved on Ange 12 months ago, Ange Postecoglou, and yeah, they've just churned through managers and results have been poor ever since. Speaking of managers, there's another significant story developing today. Indeed, some Ashby points us to it on our way to Paul. Morning, boys. Just heard Pep is leaving City after this final game this weekend. A sad day for the Premier League. So Pep Guardiola, Manchester City manager, what a wonderful manager he's been, so much success. Reports are that he will finish up as coach at the end of this season. I'm no doubt there'll be plenty of other jobs offered his way. Paul Bryce might have more information for us, our UK sport correspondent. He joins us here on the show this morning. Morning, Paul.
2: Ah, very good morning. Goodness me, where to start? And we should also throw in for our discussion Arts and Celtic, but we'll leave that to the end, eh?
0: We will. Yeah, we do have a little bit to get through. So first things first, let's talk on the pitch, because I like to focus on the sport before we get to the heavy stuff of it. So Arsenal win and have that five-point advantage again with City to play still before we get to the final Sunday of the season. Arsenal have steadied. They had that little shaky period, didn't they, a couple of weeks ago. But at the moment, they're keeping their head above water.
2: Well, they certainly are. And it's worth pointing out the fact that, you know, City, you know, could easily lose to Bournemouth tomorrow. And if they do lose, that guarantees Arsenal the title. There won't be any final day nerves. And Bournemouth have had their best ever season in the top flight under Andoni Areola, who is going to leave at the end of the season. So he would like to sign off, I'm sure, by putting a little fly in the ointment. And like I say, Bournemouth have been one of the best sides all year. So let's not think it's a nailed-on win for City. Obviously, if it is, we do go to the final day and we go on from there. But Arsenal, as the old song goes, 1-0 to the Arsenal. Their 24th goal from set play. Their 18th from corners this season. Beat Burnley. Burnley are gone, as we know. And it was a pretty drab game, to be honest. The other one tomorrow night, and Wayne, you referenced it, Chelsea against Tottenham. A Tottenham win puts West Ham down officially and gives Tottenham that stay of execution that you mentioned, Jake. And the fact that, you know, this is a club that came so close and they just about look like they might get away with it.
1: The other result on the weekend that was very important was for that fourth spot with Aston Villa up against Liverpool, and Aston Villa winning 4-2. And I think that just about consolidates that fourth spot. I think they're a game ahead, but I think their goal difference would probably be above.
2: Yep, you're absolutely right. And what a performance it was by Aston Villa. They look really clinical. Super John McGinn again amongst the goals and peaking just at the right time for Scotland. Of course, we've got the World Cup coming up soon. You will see him as part of the Scotland squad for that. And Villa really looking. They've been, for me, one of the best sides this season, Villa. When they're on it, they have really looked the part. And, you know, well done to Unai Emery, who I think he doubted himself a little bit at one point, but he's kept with it. The players have stuck with him. The supporters have stuck with him. And, of course, they've got the ultimate reward this week because they play in the Europa League final against Freiburg on Wednesday.
0: Yeah, what a busy few weeks it is with some of these other tournaments, aside from the EPL, reach a conclusion with the Football World Cup coming up this summer in the Northern Hemisphere. Certainly means these tournaments need to reach a conclusion in the coming days. Manchester City, so Pep Guardiola, it would appear, is on the move at the end of the season. You might have some inkling as to where he's going, but they won the FA Cup on the weekend just gone, 1-0 over Chelsea, and they're still in the mix to win the Premier League title. However it finishes, he'll go down as one of the modern-day great coaches of any football team, really, with what he's been able to achieve.
2: Absolutely. As it happens, I don't have any information as to where he's going to go. It's no surprise it's that he is going. It's been hinted at for quite a while. They've been planning for some time, Manchester City, that he would go this particular season. He actually extended his contract a couple of years ago and stayed on. And City won it with a piece of brilliance by Antoine Semenya. We mentioned Bournemouth. One of Bournemouth's former players scored one of the best cup final goals you'll ever see against a fairly lacklustre side in Chelsea, and City winning it for the eighth time. And as you say, Guardiola will be of a generation, of several generations, in terms of the great pantheon of coaches. You could look at coaches in any sport. You look at, you know, someone even like, I'll dig a name out, you look at someone like Ron Barassi, whose legacy still lives on today. One of the great AFL coaches. Pep will be spoken about in circles like that in association football.
1: Have they sort of moved to have someone just slot straight in, or will the search start from now?
2: I think probably now. There's certainly no names mentioned at the moment. But, yeah, there's no doubt that they'll be working very hard behind the scenes. The owners of Manchester City are extremely thorough. They run the club extremely well. And they'll have some ideas as to where they might want to go, but we won't find out for a little while just yet.
0: There's so much more to talk about in the world of football and elsewhere as well. We need to go across to Scotland, though, and talk about the Scottish Premiership, because we spoke about this, didn't we, last week with you, Paul. Hearts looking for their first title since 1960. Rangers and Celtic have had a mortgage on winning these titles. Celtic have denied Hearts again.
2: Incredible scenes, some of them not particularly savoury, I must tell you. And there were violent scenes on and off the field and outside the ground after the game. The Celtic fans storming the pitch, and the Scottish government, in fact, declaring that this will become, or they would like it to become, a criminal offence to do so. And Hearts, one goal each they were, with 5 minutes to go, and two quick-fire goals just took it all away. But as you say, for the first time, looking to be the first side since 1966, in fact, the first side, the last side outside of Rangers and Celtic to win the Scottish League title, and they led all season. They'd been the best team by miles, but it just shows you the finest of fine margins, and wow, what a cruel game football can be.
0: Absolutely. Yeah, there's no better example of that than that, really, with that result. Hearts, great season, but have nothing to show for it, with Celtic winning 3-1 with two late goals. Paul Bryce is with us, our UK sport correspondent. There was a round of county championship. It was a very damp few days. You mentioned this to us on Friday, that there was a bit of rain around. Away from the county championship, before we get there, former Warwickshire and England captain Mike Smith, he was sort of initialised throughout his career as MJK Smith. I think it was the oldest living English Test cricketer, or one of the oldest living English Test cricketers, but sadly passed away at the age of 92 on Sunday.
2: Yes, he did. 92, as you say. He was recalled to the England side at the age of 38. He actually played in Bob Massey's famous match at Lord's. And I think Bob got him twice. He got most people twice in that game, as we know. He took 16 wickets in the match, as we all know. But yeah, MJK, great captain, great servant of Warwickshire County Cricket Club, and he scored over nearly 40,000 runs for Warwickshire. And after he left the game as a player, he went on to be chairman of Warwickshire. He was also an ICC match referee, doing both Test matches and One Days, and great knowledge of the game, and a great servant to the game. And I hope that his passing will be. I know today, particularly at Warwickshire's game against Glamorgan, we'll talk about that in a minute, which was a draw. They marked hits appropriately with the flags at half mast.
1: All right, let's have a look at that. There were five games in the county Division 1. Two results, Essex and Yorkshire, were the two winners, but the other three were drawn and a lot affected by rain, as you've mentioned.
2: Yeah, absolutely. Fine wins, both the results that were. Yorkshire did something very rare. They actually made Surrey follow on, which hasn't happened to Surrey for a very long time. And they won it by an innings, and Harry Brook among the wickets in this game. So I didn't follow it that closely, but I suspect it might have spun a little bit. It was at Headingley. And Surrey well beaten, as I say, in that game. Essex with a fine win in 3 days, skittling Leicestershire for 60 in their second innings. And the Foxes struggling just a little bit, really finding life in Division One that little bit harder. A great thing that they got there, but they're really finding out what it's all about now. And yeah, there we go. So they're all out for 60 in their second innings, just leaving Essex 101 to win. Did that easy enough by 7 wickets.
0: Well, unfortunately for the fans at the side of county, and I raised my hand here in the studio, Paul, Somerset bossed that game, but the rain. So it was tea on the final day. Sussex were following on. They were about 270 behind starting their second inning, 7 for 113. And the weather gods saved Sussex, but Somerset dominant throughout the game. It's very tight in Division 1. There's only 12 points, I think, between first and sixth. So it's a very tight first division at the moment.
2: It is, and that's more to do with the point structure than anything else, because we had the increase of 8 points for a draw. Many people, myself included, not a fan of that, because it doesn't incentivise any sides to go on and be more positive with their declarations, etc. I think for Somerset, I think they probably batted just a little bit too long, potentially. Had they probably pulled out a bit sooner, then who knows? But yeah, Sussex done very well since coming up. They're the opposite of Leicestershire. They both came up from Division Two. Sussex doing well under Paul Farbrace in his last season at the club. And they'll do well to be in that top half. Glamorgan to third with another good result for them. A draw against Warwickshire, as I say. But, you know, they're another county battling well. And showing that, yes, it can work once you come up from Division 2 to Division 1 with however you're structured.
0: Absolutely.
1: Division 2, I mean, the game there, I suppose, that was Northamptonshire's win over Gloucester. They came from behind. They trailed on the first innings and able to turn it around.
2: What a great game this was. This had hat-tricks aplenty. It had all sorts going on in this particular game. And I was thinking at one point back to what Buff Lehman said last season about how much bats cost, because Northamptonshire didn't bat very well in the first innings. And they nearly threw it away in the second innings. They're only winning this one by 2 wickets. But a great game of cricket, and arguably some of the best cricket has actually been played in Division 2. We talk about the two divisions, but I've often seen much better cricket played in Division 2, and this was no exception.
0: Ben Stokes got through another game for Durham as he gears up for another test summer. We know he had that really nasty facial injury after he returned from the Ashes, and that deprived him of a fair bit of cricket. That match finished in a draw, a high-scoring game, Kent and Durham. But Durham on the lookout for a new director of cricket, Marcus North being the new chairman of selectors. So there's been a bit of movement at Durham, but that was a run fest in that game at Canterbury.
2: It was actually down at Beckenham, which is this Kent's secondary ground, the Kent County ground. It is. Beckenham is known as a bit of a flat track. It was, and they had a lot of rain there as well. So that was never going to help in terms of the result. The last wicket pair might interest you for Durham, because they put on 158 for the last wicket to put Durham into the lead. And then Kent went and batted out for about 2 overs, and they shook hands at about 10-5 local time and said, "That's it, boys, we're done." And there's a draw. So, yeah, Durham still top of the pile. They've actually got the highest points of all teams in the county championship with 105. They're top of Division 2. As you said, we head into the Blast this weekend. That starts, as I say, this weekend. We'll probably talk about that later in the week. And we get the Blast underway again. But as the season shapes up, it is very tight in both divisions, to be fair and honest. So we should be in for a good second half of the county season. There is the odd county game scattered in amongst the Blast, but it is largely white ball cricket now alongside the Test Summer, which starts in a couple of weeks' time. Yeah,
0: if you love your first-class cricket, you've seen the majority of it already in the first 6 weeks of a new season. One farcical situation in that Kent-Durham game. You mentioned the last wicket partnership. Kent couldn't enforce the follow-on. Durham avoided it. And so they had to come back out and bat Kent for a couple of overs. David Bettingham, who's a batsman, and Graham Clark, who's a batsman, opened the bowling. And Ben Rain, who made that 100, a bowler, wicket kept. And Graham Clark took a wicket in his only over with an edge that was caught by Rain behind the stumps. And some of the carry-on people need to check out on social media, because every player from Durham ran into the huddle laughing.
2: Yeah, and I don't suppose you'd do any different. It's the sort of thing you'd see in a club game. It's incredible. I would like to put in, if nobody minds, because this is a, I know you like stories from club cricket. We had another one. We talked about bowlers taking consecutive hat-tricks. Well, this week we had consecutive double six overs, so six sixes in two overs by one batsman. And this was a young guy called Scott Gretton, who plays for the Rugeley Cricket Club, again in Staffordshire, South Staffordshire, and they played Springvale, and he hit 72 in two overs, all sixes. He hit 150 or 51 balls, 138 of them in boundary hits. He hit 19 sixes and six fours.
0: That's quite a day.
1: Must have been a big ground.
2: No, I shouldn't think so. No, hey, I don't think it was, but yeah.
1: Just to finish off, another win for England in the golf. Aaron Ray, the PGA champion, first major for him. And, it sounds as though he's a well-deserved one.
2: It is. It really is. It's a super story. He's from Wolverhampton in the West Midlands, and he's just one of those honest-to-God golfers. He's gone out, he's got his tour card, he's worked his socks off to earn it. And I think he's now based in the States, but he's never forgotten where he came from. And what a wonderful win. And how nice to see somebody that isn't a big name going on there. We know Rory had a bit of an injury going into the game, into that tournament, so wasn't really likely to feature too well. But there it is, and a wonderful win. And nice to see a new name on the winners' list.
0: Fantastic to see. And, yeah, maybe a name we didn't know much about before the PGA Championship, but we'll know a lot more about now. That's a life-changing achievement. And that trophy is one of the biggest trophies in world sports. So that itself is worth checking out. Paul, so much more we probably could have spoken about, but we'll have to call it there. We'll save some of it for Friday as we build up to the final weekend of the English Premier League and so much more. Thanks for joining us.
2: Absolute pleasure. We did well, I thought.
0: Yeah, we managed to
2: look forward to catching you. We did. I look forward to catching you on Friday.
0: We'll tidy up on Friday morning with Paul Bryce, what we might have missed this morning. Yeah, Pep Guardiola potentially finishing up. It would appear as though that's almost certain to happen as coach of Manchester City. One here from Deeds, who's got his finger on the pulse. He's a City man. Just reading that Enzo Maresca will be the first choice to step into Pep's shoes. He was with Pep during the treble season, plus he has been waiting since being sacked by Chelsea. From Deeds. Ironic that, because they beat Chelsea just on the weekend in the FA Cup final. And now it could be a former Chelsea man who has previous City experience coming back into the fold with the impending departure of Pep Guardiola. What a CV he has as coach of that powerhouse English football club. We're off to a break. Matty Arisovitz here on the other side of the break. I just saw a quirky little stat. The oldest player and the youngest player that Scott Penderby's played against. Robert Harvey, born in 1971, and Taylor Byrne of Carlton, born in 2007. So there's the stretch, Wayne, of the age groups of the footballers that Pendles has played against. He himself now 38. I think Robert Harvey might have been a similar age when he retired. But yeah, what a career. They'll be celebrated this week. Join us after the break.
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5: Sport FM traffic. Good morning. Heads up, the freeways, Mitchell southbound, Building Burns Beach Road, Kwinana northbound, on off busy, Mortimer through to Anketell Road, and some earlier roadworks on Roe Highway northbound between Oran Road and Berkshire Road have been cleared, but it's still really heavy from Nicholson right the way through to Welshpool Road East. 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
0: Good morning if you're tuning in for the first time. This is Sports Breakfast. UK sport very much at the forefront of mind as the Premier League season reaches an end and their Test cricket summer is just a couple of weeks away. New Zealand is their first opponent and they're of interest to us because they're touring Australia later this year. Larry Canning later in the hour will chat a bit more about Aaron Ryan, his achievement at the PGA Championship yesterday. Dominant win in the end. Absolutely masterful performance, won comfortably. So we'll talk about that with Larry before the 7 o'clock news. Jackson Ramsey to join us, former Collingwood player, played with Scott Pendlebury. I wonder how many teammates he's had all up across those 433 games. Be unrivalled in terms of players he's played with. Ruth Ayang to join us as well. She's got a great story to tell back from injury. Disappointing loss for the Fever on the weekend. Connor Blakely, Ollie County, Mark Webb all to come in the final hour of the show. Fever on a bit of shaky ground, Wayne.
1: Yeah, it was disappointing effort on the weekend, wasn't it? You know, against the Swifts, record game. The whole bit for Romelda and they just left it there. It was just unfortunate and got beaten convincingly. So, as you say, we've seen them up against the Vixens and the Thunderbirds. There's been a bit of a gap there, but we just thought, well, they were the clear number three team, but maybe we've got that wrong too.
0: Let's hope they can just steady their season. Probably not the worst time to have a stumble if you can recover with still a few rounds before finals. Matty Arrowsmith's here. 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Morning, Matty.
9: Good morning, Jacob. Good morning, Wayne. Starting off with some AFL and Brandon Starcevic. He's expected to take his first on-field steps as an Eagle this week, with West Coast coach Andrew McWalter saying he would play minutes in the waffle. So good news for Brandon Starcevic and good news for the Eagles.
0: It's been a long wait, hasn't it? Boom recruit brought over from Brisbane, premiership player. His last game was that premiership against the Cats last year. He's had his own concussion battle, so first things first, hopefully avoids any further head knocks. But it's been a calf that's kept him out of the AFL competition this year, and he'll play minutes at West Coast in the Waffle. They play Samantha on Saturday. So hopefully he gets through that and we can see him out there soon. He's experience down back would be very important, if not in the midfield.
9: IPL overnight, Sunrisers Hyderabad, they took on the Chennai Super Kings. Sunrisers getting it done, a 5-wicket win, chasing down a score of 180. Pat Cummins, he took 3 wickets in the first innings, 3 for 28, to set up that win for the Sunrisers. And then the player of the match was Ishan Kishan with 70. So I'm surprised Cummins didn't get the man of the match, given they've been handing him out for 2-fers and 3-fers.
0: Well, he's had a pretty good tournament, though, hasn't he, Pat Cummins? Interesting, we were talking yesterday, Wayne, about the Punjab Kings, which is Ricky Ponting's side. They were 6-0, now they're 6-6.
1: Yeah, they've fallen apart, haven't they?
0: Don't win their last game. They won't play in the finals now.
1: Oh, but finals are coming up, are they?
0: Yeah, in the next week.
1: Are they?
0: I had a look last night. I thought, I've got to work out how many games.
1: There'll still be another 10 or 11 games to be played before, surely.
0: Another week until they get to the finals. Finals on the 31st of May, so it wraps up at a neat little package at the end of the fifth month of the year.
1: Great.
9: Some test cricket going on as well, Pakistan and Bangladesh. Pakistan have a huge total to chase in the final innings. They need 437 to win. Bangladesh, they made 278 and 390. Pakistan, 232 in their first innings, so a mountain to climb for them if they're to win that test.
0: Well, that's for a series sweep. So Bangladesh won the first test, and they're shooting for the second test as well. What's happened to Pakistan? They're nowhere. I mean, for Bangladesh to be betting Pakistan, even 10 years ago, people would have raised eyebrows at that. Now it's, oh, well, Pakistan are no good, and they just roll over.
1: Yeah, it's disappointing. A lot of times they can't play at home anyway, and they're travelling all the time, and you would think that there's going to be all that sort of pressure. But they're so inconsistent. They always have been. We've seen them killed someone, you know, that just kill a side, and then the next time they're all out for 60 or whatever it is. So it's just the inconsistencies and the politics that's involved in it. They're never going to be a stable cricket country without any doubt.
0: Yeah, no, and it's in Bangladesh too. So home conditions for Bangladesh, but yeah, they've been very disappointing. Pakistan look like they're on their way to a big loss.
9: Some news out of the French Open. The qualifying's going on at the moment. We've had a few Aussies go down, but your man Jacob, Bernard Tomic, he's had a win. So
0: if Is he still playing?
9: Yeah, he's still around, so he needs two more to get to the Grand Slam and play in the French Open.
0: Must be money involved. That's the only reason he'd still be playing.
9: Like, he'll get some money if he makes the Grand Slam.
0: I don't think he will. He'll tease. He did this at the Australian Open. He got through the first round of qualifying, he got a few stories about him, and then he just fell apart.
9: So you're writing him off?
0: I am writing him off. Yeah, but he won't be there next week.
9: Some NBL news as well. After 17 years playing abroad, Joe Ingles is going to return to the NBL, joining Melbourne United. He says, coming home to Melbourne feels incredibly special. Ingles joins Melbourne. They're in a state of transition following the departure of Dean Vickerman.
0: And Paddy Mills is still to find a club too. So Ingles and Mills, two of our modern-day greats, back in the local NBL competition.
1: Be good, won't it? Yeah.
0: How big's
1: double
0: that?
1: Double it over, he's still there. And that's only going to help it, isn't it? I mean, he might need assistance to get onto the court.
0: Is he
1: that's
0: okay. Just, you know, you come off the bench, only play minutes when your team really needs you. That's okay.
1: He's a couple of big bombs.
0: Marquee player, just come on, you know. A bit like the old super sub in cricket. You just come on the X Factor and the Big Bash, just roll them out when they're needed. Yeah, exciting. Good to see.
9: And then more news for the West Coast Eagles. Their third rising star nom of the season, Josh Lindsay, getting the nomination. He had 19 disposals and 375 metres gained in their win over GWS.
0: What a promising player. We had him on the show straight after he was drafted. He was the Eagles' third pick in last year's draft. He spoke very maturely then, and he plays like he speaks. He's mature beyond his years, makes good decisions, which can't be said about all of the back six, but he certainly won.
1: Yeah, and would you think these big blokes take a little bit more time, you know, to develop? And yeah, you know, imagine what he's going to be like in a couple of years. How good a player! And there's, I think we mentioned, there's going to be a couple of them like that. You know, big 6 foot four, you know, 6'3", 6'4" players in the Eagles, young blokes that will take a little bit of time to develop. And we're starting to see that, you know, just what they've got, I reckon, and a little vision of the future.
0: Third win of the season on the weekend. Thanks, Matty.
9: No worries, thank you.
0: That's Matt Arrowsmith with the latest in sport. Hey, on the other side of the break, we'll pick up the pieces with the PGA Championship. Aaron Rye will talk about that on the other side of the break.
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0: Great to have your company here on Sports Breakfast in the run to 7 o'clock. Jackson Ramsey's going to join us after the 7 o'clock news. Former East Perth skipper, a very solid footballer. He's moved up to Karratha, I think, these days. He's going to join us this morning. He's one of many. Now, I'm just trying to get an exact number of teammates that Scott Penderby's played for or with. I think it's over 180 as far as teammates that he shared the field with across his 432 going on 433 games. So that's a lot of footballers over the space
1: of
0: 20 years.
1: I wonder if he can remember all their names.
0: I reckon though he would probably struggle because there'd be some early in his career that might slip his mind. But I'm sure across the week that's something that they'll do. Test his memory across his career and some of those quirky stats that we've just raised. Someone who knows quirky stats better than most is Larry Canning. He joins us thanks to the new Quantum driver from Callaway, a Quantum Leap in Performance. Station sponsor, Aaron Rye, a winner. The second major of the year has gone the way of an Englishman. Let's talk about it with Larry on the show. Morning, Larry.
18: G'day, Jacob. G'day, Wayne. Thanks for having me, guys.
0: It's a pleasure. This performance from Aaron Rye, how much did you know about him as we prepared for a tour? Because we spoke with you last week, we previewed the tournament, and I'm not sure too many people had him winning, and winning in dominant style in the end.
18: No, I think I actually picked him last week. I think I might have got cut from the... I think the phone went bad or something. Yeah, the phone line broke. He was Aaron Rye, Englishman, as you mentioned, from Sudanese, Indian heritage. He's a good player. He's definitely a great player. Did I expect him to win? No. Did anyone? Probably not. But when you look at all the pieces to the jigsaw that was his victory, it kind of makes sense. I mean, the golf course, we weren't sure what that was going to happen. Really, we did hear a lot about how easy it was going to be playing, how the scores were going to be really low, the fairways were wide. It wasn't very long. But it certainly, that was wrong. That was completely wrong. That golf course bit back really ferociously. And it turned out to be a fantastic venue. And the setup, even though it was a bit weird on the first round on the Thursday when they thought it was going to be soft. And I think the officials were thinking, you know, they're going to chew this golf course up. We'll have to make those pins really tough. And they went nuts with that. But since then, when they got the pins right, it still played tough. So, you know, it turned out to be a great golf course for every style of player, guys. I think, you know, the long hitters, if they could get it on the fairway, they could get it close with wedges, but they couldn't find the fairways because the course was running so much. It was rock hard. And they found it hard. They could land the ball on the fairway, but it often didn't finish in the fairway. Aaron Rye is ranked 188 in driving distance, which I didn't realise there were that many two players in America, let alone, you know, be 188th in driving distance. So he's shooting peas, isn't he, compared to the big guys? But that was the formula that this golf course required, clearly. He hit ball better shots. He's in the fairway every time. And they even hit three wood sometimes to make sure he's in the fairway. And that was the formula. And he was smart enough to do that, to see the way to play that golf course. And therefore won. He's been 15th in the world, guys. I mean, he's a class player. You know, we've had more obscure players win. The PGA seems to cough up a lot of unknowns, but I don't think you'd put Aaron Rye in the slightly less known. I think like the second tier of players, maybe not the bottom tier. But yeah, and Billy was, we were talking about him in the Ryder Cup just last year. He was looking at being picked for the Ryder Cup, so he's a good player.
1: So nice people can win. That's what, when you listen to all the commentary, you know, they reckon he's obviously a very, very popular player on the tour as well.
18: Oh, yeah, he's the words I'm hearing are just one of the nicest guy on the tour, and the nicest person, which, yeah, they can win. And I think that there's a bit of an analogy to be made here, I think a parallel, guys, with JJ Spawn's win last year in the US Open. Similar player to Aaron, similar type of golf course, brutal, and a really nice guy. Yeah, so maybe there's a pattern emerging. Maybe there's a chance we could get back on the tour. We nice guys.
1: Yeah, of course.
18: Wayne, you're nice.
1: Yeah. Don't talk to me like that.
0: You're talking to the converter here.
1: One of the things, straight away they try and focus on things that are different about a person when they win something.
18: Yeah.
1: Him, he wears gloves on both hands and he has iron covers. My goodness, what was all that about?
18: the iron covers comes from his appreciation of having good equipment that was drummed into him by his parents when he was a kid, because his parents weren't overly wealthy. He grew up in the Midlands in England, but they always made sure, his dad always made sure that Aaron had the best clubs he could afford, and if he couldn't afford them, he'd find some money to afford them. So he put iron covers on them. His dad did, and he cleaned the faces, cleaned the grooves every time he'd practiced. Aaron had practiced with them, so that's a legacy from that. A really nice legacy from that. The gloves are a bit. It comes from the same sort of background where he was practicing in the freezing cold, miserable, rainy, horrible English Midlands. And I'm giving England a terrible rap there. It's a lovely place, but maybe not the Midlands, the middle of it, you know, we're away from the coast. So he needed two gloves to stay warm. So they're warm gloves. They're not the classic leather, expensive leather gloves. They're actually rain gloves. He uses a tee, guys, that has a little step on the bottom so he knows how high to tee his ball. Not another tour player would do that. A couple of other weird things. The golf ball has a little dot on it that he stares at the dot next to the line when he putts. When he practices, he often is seen, I think it was Brandel Shambly, who I don't usually want to quote, but he did see this one. On one occasion, he saw Aaron practicing, and he wanted to see how he hit it, how impressive a player he was. And it took him, I think it was, he hit one ball in 8 minutes, and then went, and it was because he's going through the process of aligning the alignment sticks on the ground perfectly. He had a set square on the ground. He had, you know, like he was making sure his feet were on the right, you know, exactly the right place when he was standing. Then he would stand on top of the stick to regain his balance, make sure his balance was perfect. So he's an extraordinary guy. As far as quirk goes, he's got, I think, more than any player I've ever known, and I've seen some. But, you know, it all comes together, and I think it's a good distraction, I think, at some time for a guy like that who requires this sort of stuff to feel like he's getting everything out of his game. It distracts him away from the importance of playing around a golf, the importance of a shot, the importance of what he did, you know, on Sunday afternoon. I think it's kind of a good thing. And he's married to a golf pro. You know, it's perfect. You know, the guy's just got, you know, he's got quirk, but he's just got a lot of great things about him. Look, it's a great win. It was a throwback. It was a good old-fashioned golf course and winner that just drives the ball perfectly straight and hits all the right shots at the right time.
0: Yeah, great story, and a name we're going to hear a lot more of, Aaron Rye. We're chatting to Larry Canning this morning, thanks to the new Quantum driver from Callaway, a Quantum Leap in Performance Station, sponsored the PGA Championship run and won over the last couple of days. Gee, I tell you, he might have needed those gloves to hold that trophy. That's got to be one of the biggest trophies in world sport. I reckon only the Stanley Cup could be bigger than that in the NHL, because it's a huge trophy to carry around.
18: The Stanley Cup, you know, they've got how many players? They've got like six players to pick it up. He's only got one, and the Wanamaker, it's called. Yeah, it's a classic. But we've had five Australians win that thing, the Wanamaker, and we've seen them all carrying that big thing. I think Wayne Grady, his famous quote was, when asked how he felt, he said, what was it? He, the trophy, and when he picked up the trophy, what do you think of the trophy? He said, it's a bloody ripper. And that went down in 1980 something or 1990 something. It's a famous quote. So yeah, I tell you what, Cameron Smith nearly had his hands on it. He's not a big guy either. He would have struggled to pick it up. I thought he was a massive chance coming down the stretch. And isn't it great to see Smith back in action?
0: Absolutely, and that's where I was headed next with the Australian link that you created for us. So your Cam Smith tied for 7th in the end. Minwoo Lee started really well. He had a pretty tough final round. He ended up back in 18th. But those two really flew the flag. We talked about Adam Scott last week, who was in his 99th consecutive major, and he missed the cut.
18: Yeah, handsomely missed the cut, didn't he, by a lot? Yeah, don't know what happened there. Putting, I know his putting was an issue going in. A bit of an issue, but... Look at his stats. His punting was diabolical. But his whole game was bad. Just a bad week, I think. Even Adam Scott can have a bad week. He actually, in the first round, he bogeyed his last. He was one under par playing the 16th on the first round. So he was, and at that point, three under was leading. So he was on the front page of the leaderboard. But it didn't last long. 76 in the second and six over par. Doubles and bogeys where he shouldn't have had them. Yeah, not his greatest week. Jason Day... Very disappointing weekend. He was right in the thick as well. He got it to 2 or 3 under par at one point. He was just a shot back at the lead, going in, I think, midway through the second round, but shot 75 on Saturday, which cost him. But yeah, Minwoo Lee looks like he's going to be our ongoing. The one to watch, I think, in all the majors. I think Cameron Smith is now back. I'm not sure, you know, how far back yet. It's only early days, given that he's missed the last six cuts in majors. It's lovely to think that he's back in a great form. Well, you know, that was a great week, and he has a new coach now, Claude Harmon III, which sounds like a character out of Harry Potter, doesn't it?
0: Someone from the monarchy.
18: Hogwarts. He's member at Hogwarts. But anyway, look, he has made some swing changes, very subtle at this stage, not very hard to see because... It's only been a month or so since he's been working with Sir Claude. But I can definitely see there's a shortening of the backswing, and I can see that it's not quite as crossing the line. Crossing the line means the shaft points at the top of the backswing to the right instead of at the target where it should. A little bit less of that, but still early days. And look, had he have putted well the last 4 or 5 holes, he missed all the putts he needed to make. He could have easily posted 6 or 7 under, maybe it still wouldn't have won. But you know, I think it's definitely he's definitely in a better place. Clearly, with all the changes he's made, but I think Minwoo is the one. Yeah, he's going to be big. The US Open now is our next focus, and then that's only 3 or 4 weeks away. We'll see Minwoo back in the forum again, and maybe Cameron as well.
1: A few PGA officials would have been Barry and Ferrari at the end, instead with the LIV player Rahm hanging around there. They wouldn't have wanted that, I would have thought, but LIV form nearly held up.
18: Yeah, John Rahm, he's in great form, isn't he? Yeah. I think the Masters, he's played the majors pretty well, and I know a lot of people are saying LIV golf is detrimental to their chances, that LIV players' chances of winning a major. But, you know, when you look over the stats pretty hard, Cole, that's not right. I mean, you know, Brooks Koepka won when he went to live, and John Rahm won the week before, and then came second in the next 2 majors after joining them. So I don't see that point. Bryson DeChambeau also won when he went to live. So, I think going to four rounds has definitely helped, if there was ever a case for that. LIV players not playing well in majors, but you know, I think it's a crock of stuff, to be honest. I think you're right. PGA Tour, they're looking to shorten their season. It's a strange period for PGA Tour. I know they're LIV and PGA. You know, given what LIV is what announcements have been made about LIV at the PGA, we're all looking at the PGA Tour to come up with rules and legislations and fines and whatever for a pathway to get back to that. So I'm not sure these guys are all that keen on going back. I know Cameron Smith and Rahm, I don't think they're all excited about going back to the PGA Tour. I think they can find their way in Europe quite nicely. And Asia, if they need to play in Asia, and if LIV continues, then, you know, so be it. PGA Tour just seem to think that that's where, you know, billionaires have to play. Well, they're billionaires already. They don't have to play there. You know what I mean? Like, that's a good way to get to become a billionaire on the PGA Tour. But if you're already there, why worry? Anyway, I'm sure that'll pan out over the next few months. I can see now that there's actually a financial number they're looking for, Live Golf. $250 million. If they can get that, they can continue, which is great news, I hope. It doesn't seem like enough, but you know, anything that keeps Live on the world of golf and keeps it coming to Australia and Adelaide, I think is a great thing.
0: Absolutely, yeah. It's been a wonderful tournament here in Australia and done so much for some fledgling players, and yeah, it's revolutionised the sport in many ways. So Liv, despite a lot of protesting around how the money came about originally, let's hope that the competition, the tournament and the competition can continue to last around the world. Larry, thanks for your time. Aaron Rye, very popular winner, as we've discussed this morning. Let's hope we're chatting an Aussie win when we chat to you again next. And as you say, the US Open's only a few weeks away, so plenty more great golf on the horizon. Thanks for joining us.
18: Thanks, Jacob. Thanks, Wayne. See you, boys.
0: Larry Canning with us this morning for the new Quantum driver from Callaway, a quantum leap in performance. Station sponsor. Yeah, a couple of Aussies threatened there, Wayne, particularly Minwoo. We were here Friday, I think. We're looking at the leaderboard, and he was right up there, Minwoo, but dropped back as the weekend went on. It was actually Cam Smith who was the best of the Aussies in the end.
13: Can't put four good rounds together, can he? A lot of the times he's... You'll see that he'll have a brilliant round. You think, oh, well, he's come back, and then he just cannot sort of back it up. And that's what you've got to do. You've got to be, you know, play that consistent golf. He played some brilliant golf, but it's just being able to do it four in a row. And hopefully one of those days will occur, you know, in a major, you know. So, but fingers crossed.
0: What about Aaron Rye's putt on the final hole? He was probably home and hosed anyway, but he made absolute certainty of it with that 70-foot putt for birdie to finish off. Yeah, it really sealed a wonderful few days for the Englishman. Unique setup, as we just heard from Larry, but very effective, as we saw there in Pennsylvania. We're off to the news. When we return, we are going to chat with Jackson Ramsey, former Collingwood player, former East Perth skipper. They could do with him down at the Royals at the moment. I'm sure he's still getting a kick. He'll join us to reflect on Scott Prendergast ahead of his record-breaking game.
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21: This is Air News Western Australia. I'm Lee Harrison. WA's Nationals leader says a shortage of courtroom security in the regions didn't develop overnight. A public notice at the end of last week confirmed more than 20 courthouses across regional and remote WA would be closed from June due to the shortage. Shane Love says the government needs to come clean about what happened.
22: Someone has dropped the ball in this government in making sure that there are the resources available for the courts to actually operate. I don't believe that this is something which blew up in one day. There must have been discussions going on between the police commissioner and the attorney general as the person responsible for the justice system, that this situation was approaching a critical point.
21: Australia's chemical regulator has approved the use of stronger mouse bait as a booming rodent population overwhelms farmers. The Australian Pesticides and Veterinary Medicines Authority will allow farmers to use 50 grams of zinc phosphide per kilogram, double what they were previously able to use. Grain Producers Australia applied for the emergency permits in April to combat the mouse plague. New data shows an increase in donations to the Australian Sports Foundation for Women and Girls Sport. More than 84,000 donors pledged funds to the foundation last financial year. Chief Executive Gerald Rector says people are backing sport because they recognise the role it plays in communities.
23: Donations to women and girls sport have reached $228 million across 750 campaigns, which makes it one of the fastest growing areas of sports philanthropy in Australia.
21: Fremantle defender Luke Ryan says the Dockers' second half inconsistency has been frustrating. They put Sunday's game out of Essendon's reach in the first half, but were outscored after the break. Ryan says it's good to get the 4 points, but percentage is also important.
24: Well, we should be going to win by 100 points, we're only winning by 40 points, or teams are getting back to within 20. And it doesn't seem like much talking about percentage this early in the year, just because it's round 10, but last year or the year before it cost us a spot. So, yeah, it's annoying, but at the same time, we're winning.
21: And Josh Lindsay has become the third West Coast youngster this season to pick up a Rising Star nomination. He had 19 touches at 95% efficiency in the Eagles' win over GWS. This is Air News Western Australia.
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3: Good morning. Heads up, the freeways, Mitchell southbound building, Burns Beach Road, Kwinana northbound on off, busy in Mortimer through to Anketell Road. And some earlier roadworks on Roe Highway northbound between Oran Road and Berkshire Road have been cleared, but it's still really heavy from Nicholson right the way through to Welsh Road East. 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
9: Having a look at your weather in Perth, no rain around today. We're heading for a top of 24. Tomorrow it'll be nice and sunny as well, a top of 25. Before we hit Thursday, a chance of rain and a top of 23. Currently in Perth, we're sitting on 9.2 degrees.
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0: Great to have your company here on Sports Breakfast on this Tuesday morning. It's the 19th of May. Happy birthday to anyone who's celebrating today. Another trip around the sun. Lovely to have your company to start the day off here on Perth Sports Leader. If you missed Waffle World last night, great chat with Kane Bevan. West Perth midfield Tyro was one of the best for WA in that state win on Saturday. He's one of a number of West Aussies who are putting their hand up to be drafted in the mid-season rookie draft, which is just a couple of weeks away. Well, I know you weren't with us yesterday, but we had Cullen England on the show. Claremont co-captain, he won the Simpson Medal. He was best of field in that result for WA. I wanted to play this for you so you could hear it. Our listeners might have heard it yesterday. Cullen England couldn't have been stronger on mature-age Waffle recruits. The question I asked originally was around Kane Bevan and whether he was ready for AFL football, and ended up morphing into this answer, which is emphatic an answer, as you'll hear from a Waffle footballer on mature-age Waffle recruits.
27: This is a topic I'm actually quite passionate about. There's so many Waffle players currently running around in the competition that at the end of the day just should be on an AFL list. And I don't understand what recruiters are looking at. I don't understand what recruiters are looking for. But you look at the bottom teams in the AFL, players in the Waffle could make more of an impact than some of the players running around in the AFL currently. There has to be bit more respect put on the Waffle and the mature age recruits. Like Milan's such a good example of it this year, and there's more examples that have happened in the last 5 years. You know, you could look at Tim Kelly. There has to be more mature age Waffle recruits getting drafted to the AFL at the end of the day.
0: Pretty strong from a current Waffle captain in Cullen England, and somebody who in his own right probably has claims to be back in the AFL system.
1: Yeah, Pickett, you could go through a number of ones that, you know, the people that have done it. So, yeah, very strong. And I think, you know, his performance will be interesting to see whether it is noticed and, you know, when the draft comes up. And you've mentioned a number of names there that are still playing in the Waffle that, you know, should get a look in. But whether they do, it's always the focus on trying to find the the young diamond out of the young kids. But gee whiz, there's a lot you go through before you find that one. And now you're seeing these guys performing week in and week out that can come in and slot in. And you know, the two in that game, they're McCarthy and
0: Murdoch.
1: Yeah. There's no better advertisement for that sort of thing in what we saw in that game.
0: I reckon that's... McCarthy's been brilliant. I think that's almost the worst game I've seen him play. Some of his turnovers were terrible, but it was very out of character. He's been one of their best since he's joined in the middle of last year. Richmond VFL, Wayne, that's where he came from. He'd get a game for Richmond AFL right now with their injury list. They've got 25 to pick from and a couple that are in a bit of doubt.
1: They haven't got a VFL team, I don't think.
0: Well, they didn't have any AFL-listed players playing on the weekend, so we could be at top-up stage.

0: Christ.
1: They've still got some good players in there, Richmond, but you'd expect Essendon to have enough. Peter Wright's out for a period of time, though. That's a blow.
0: Yeah, it's done to, well, a knee, they're not sure, but it was in the ruck contest. And see, and again, that starts when you've got the two ruckmen, you know, coming at each other and the ball being thrown up and leaping. It'll create more injuries. And, you know, go to Sean Wren and, you know, the incident that he had, that was when they had the big ball, the thing in the middle of the ground, of course, to bounce the ball. But, yeah, I don't know what Richmond are going to do. It's crazy. It's just a crazy situation at the moment. But no one's grizzling. Just get on with it and, you know, see what happens as the season goes on. Surely there's some coming back.
1: There will be. The problem that they have, and Adam Uzo, I might play the clip from 360 after Jackson Ramsey's, he's about to join us, but he said that they haven't got any real long-term injuries. So they get to the mid-season rookie draft, and because they don't have players on the inactive list, they've only got one pick. All of these guys are expected to be back in the second half of the season, bar one. So unless they decide to rule another out for the back half of the year, I think Josh Gipkus is the only player that they've ruled out.
0: What if they can't get the full bench? Let's say they go down to 23 or something.
1: Then top-ups are allowed.
0: So they are allowed?
1: Yep, you can submit an application to the AFL. We haven't got enough fit players on our list. Same for any team. This started during COVID, and it's continued on with injuries in the last few years. I think West Coast got to top-up stage, but that was mainly COVID with a few injuries as well. So it's not completely foreign territory, but it's an injury crisis unlike any we've seen. Maybe Jackson Ramsey will get a call. I think he's a fair way from Richmond these days. Former East Perth captain, Collingwood footballer, one of many of Scott Penrith's former teammates. Scott Penrith being celebrated this week as he prepares to play his record-breaking game. It'll be game 433 against the West Coast Eagles at the MCG on Saturday. Jackson Ramsey played 17 games for the Pies, and he's been good enough to join us here on Sports Breakfast this morning. Good morning, Jackson.
2: Morning, guys. How are we?
1: Well, thank you. Now, before we chat about Scott Penrith and your experiences at the Pies, where are you these days, Ramo? Because you're a little bit removed from waffle footy these days.
2: Yeah, I was down watching the state game this weekend, so it was good to see everyone. But I'm up. I am up in Carrara. I've been here just ticked over 3 years. Played my first year up here for Carrara Caps, and then been coaching ever since. So yeah, just kept my foot in football a little bit, just with a bit of coaching in my spare time. But yeah, loving the Northwest, man. It's been a really good move for me and my family. Just try something new, get out of Perth for a bit, and yeah, like I said, try something. It's been great.
1: So you're player coaching, or you've hung up the boots completely? You're just coaching now.
2: Nah, just coaching now. The old knees. I obviously did one at East Perth and another one at Collingwood, and then when our first baby Riley was expected, I sort of couldn't do that again, so decided to hang him up properly this time, and get into some coaching, which I'm really, really enjoying sinking my teeth into, and getting a lot out of it, which is nice.
0: All right, well, we've got a big game this week, obviously, with Scott Pennell. But what was your first contact? Can you remember the first time you met Scott Pendlebury, or you know, in the change rooms, and what was your impression?
2: First time I spoke to him, that's a good question. It's been a while since I was drafted, but maybe on the phone on draft day, but definitely coming into the club. I remember speaking to Michael Braun, who was my East Perth Colts coach at the time, and his advice to me was target Pendles essentially in terms of a trainer, and just hold on for dear life and just do exactly what he did. So there was a few guys that I sort of earmarked for that. Another one was Hariki Lumumba, who was a very, very, very good trainer, and also obviously Pendles. So it was more get to know him first as a bloke before just going in red hot, and then start picking his brain day by day, and more so watching him as well. So not following him around like a creep, but just seeing what he does day to day, and asking questions of essentially what he does outside of footy as well, because these, like all footballers know, these things aren't just these things don't just happen. They're actually earned when people aren't watching. So obviously we see people train at the footy club, but he's probably a person that's done 100 times more than anyone else when people aren't looking at home, or different ways to

0: different ways to improve himself, that's for sure.
1: Was he very forthcoming in, you know, and just welcoming you and all that sort of stuff? Or he said, yeah, mate, okay, get on with it? Or, you know, how did you find that initial thing, your initial impression?
0: No, very, very, very forthcoming. Like, he was really good to... So it was me, Brody Grundy, Ben Kennedy and Tim Broomhead. So we were all interstate kids. And him coming from country Victoria, I know it's a little bit different, but he knows what it's like to be sort of plonked in the middle of the Melbourne CBD at Olympic Park and going, all right, where am I? So he was really good, you know, welcoming us up into the team. We obviously had Nick Maxwell, who was a captain, who was instrumental in making us feel welcome as well. But I think Scott might have been vice at the time and then aspiring, obviously, to be captain. And, yeah, he was can't fault him the way he welcomed us all up, for sure.
2: It was established, as you say, in the leadership group. He'd won a Norm Smith medal. He'd won a premiership at that stage. And you mentioned the training standards. And nearly every Collingwood player, past, present, and maybe even into the future, he could play on into next year, talk about his training standards, his preparation for games. You must have seen that up close and personal, the actual preparation from one game into the next week and just how fastidious he was in preparation with everything.
0: Yeah, I agree. But I think it comes from a place of obviously wanting to be the best player you can become and help the team first and foremost. But another thing that people probably don't talk about is how competitive he actually is. Like we would play ping pong, or we would play you know touch games on the sprung floor, and he would just have to win everything and find a way to win. So I think it comes from obviously a bit of self pride and self respect, but also it's what everyone else is doing. Like, I've no doubt he would be scouting what, you know, Bontempelli's probably done in the past few years and different ways like that. And, you know, his vision and preparation, like you said, is really good, but it also probably comes from a place of competitiveness and really fulfilling his potential, which is definitely where it comes from, I think.
2: Can you believe he's still playing at 38? I mean, even he said yesterday in his press conference that he thinks he's a chance to play on into next year if his body is holding up okay. Can you believe he's still playing at 38? It's his 21st season of football, Rammer.
0: I can, actually. Like, people think it's crazy. I do agree. It's an amazing achievement. But like I said before, like, these things just don't happen by chance. And I know there's a bit of luck involved with injury and whatnot, but it's like the work he does when no one's looking is amazing. So for him to reach, I sort of knew, and there's probably two parts to it. There's obviously the body and the form and whatnot, but also the coach and coaching staff that probably allows you to continue to have a role in the side without looking at the birth certificate, if that makes sense. So I know I had Craig for a few years as well, and he's been probably really instrumental in Steele and Pendle's longevity with the way that they, you know, schedule their games in before the balls even bounce at the start of the year, but also allowing them to have a role in the team that, you know, that they can play around. A bit like Nick Dacos, like they sort of play around these players and they know each other's strengths back to front. So it's definitely good to see that Craig has put some faith in the older guys, and to their credit, they've turned up every week and performed. So they're not looking at the birth certificates for sure. They're looking at what they're producing on the weekend, and both those two boys, and Howie and Bill Elliott as well, all of them are performing. So there's no reason why they can't keep playing. I think they should, in my opinion.
1: The thing, the fascinating thing about watching Pendlebury play over the years is that he doesn't look quick. I mean, he looks as though that sometimes he's in second gear, but everything seems to stop around him. And you would have trained against him and that. What were the things that made him get like that? Was he quick? Was he sneaky quick or what?
0: His first four or five steps are quite quick, especially laterally as well. But like we all know, he's obviously played basketball before. And I remember asking him one time around how he makes people dart left, right and centre. And you go, well, we can tell you what it's about. In basketball, essentially there's a position when you're dribbling called a triple threat where you can shoot, pass or dribble. And you watch him gather the ball, and he sort of puts it out in one hand where he looks like he's about to handball it. So people around him sort of freeze. And then he's got three or four decisions to make before he probably puts it down someone straight up forward or kicks a goal himself. So, yeah, watching him, especially at half back when I was sort of you know, corralling the back of the stoppage, you could see him really go to work, and it's amazing to watch. So, yeah, I'm looking forward to seeing what they produce this weekend, and it should be a packed MCG, that's for sure.
2: Yeah, what a great opportunity for all of his teammates to share the experience, and for a young West Coast team, they'll certainly be able to feed off the energy of the MCG crowd. Jackson Ramsey's with us, former Collingwood player, also East Perth skipper. He's told us about his relocation to Karratha as well as part of this chat, reflecting on Scott Pendlebury's career ahead of his 433rd record-breaking game coming up on Saturday. Time seems to stop around him, but gee, makes good decisions with the ball. It's one thing to be able to work your way through traffic, but he doesn't waste too many possessions. I mean, even only a few weeks ago, Rammer, he won an Anzac Day medal against Essendon. He's still playing as well as he ever has. Consistency has been such a major theme of his career.
0: It has. It's like I said, it's definitely a physical thing to get his body right, but it's like blokes probably in my position that have experienced some injuries, some, you know, and a shortish career. It's definitely a mental game too. Like, we probably don't speak about it enough, and we just look at stats and form, but the mental strength to be able to get through. I think it's his 19th season of AFL is just absurd. So I'm happy that the club's given them a bit of time off in the off season, because it's definitely needed. Because especially, you know, people move north, they go west to South Australia to get out of the Melbourne bubble, but he's just sort of embraced it and stayed in there for that long, and really, you know, down to mental skills to get over those things that people struggle with, I suppose.
1: All right, what's his character like? I mean, is he a bit of a prankster, or is he, you know, like away from the footy side of things? You know, what's he like in that regard?
0: He definitely has a few beers every now and then on the off season, but he's not. He's very measured, I think. Like, he's probably knows when to have fun, knows when to be serious. But really, he's there for performance, and he can see that. He's very driven, and I suppose if you've worked with people in business or went to school with people like that, that are very, very focused on team achievements, obviously, but also making sure that they get the best out of themselves. So he was just probably very driven and focused, probably the best way to describe him.
2: Is he the best player you played with in your time at Collingwood? It's a fair list if you actually went through it, because you played in a pretty successful time at Collingwood, a transitional period as well. Is he the greatest player that you played with at the Pies?
0: Yeah, without a doubt. And even you can throw Steele in there as well. Like, they've both got really good qualities. But they're, yeah, like, Steele's left and right foot, obviously, the way he can manipulate players on the wing and go inside as well. But yeah, he'd definitely be in the top hand for sure. He's incredible to watch. And like I said, behind it at high half back there in a few games, it was really good to watch.
2: Hey Jackson, talk us through the MCG crowd, a Collingwood home game and a baying crowd and the Collingwood chant, because we can be there in the crowd and we can see it. But as a player, what does that do for you? Because Pendles is, I can't imagine how many fans have actually watched him play. Collingwood draw major crowds at the MCG. Talk us through what that does for a footballer.
0: Yeah, if they're singing that, you'd probably know you're about to win, which is a good thing. But yeah, it can definitely send goosebumps down your back. Like, it's an amazing stadium. I still say it's the best stadium in the world. And when you go out and do your first warm up and the stands are, you know, three quarters full, it's amazing. And no matter where you go, we travelled to Tennant Creek for a few camps and different places here and there, Maroochydore, and then there's people lining up at the airport, just trying not getting a glimpse of me, getting a glimpse of Dane Swan and Travis Cloak and guys like this. So it really, like, when you first get drafted to the Pies, you sort of think, no, it's just another footy club, but it's definitely not. Like Carlton, Collingwood, teams like these, there's supporters everywhere.
2: A big club. And Scott Pendlebury, one of the greatest players to play for arguably the biggest club in Australia, in the Collingwood Football Club, ahead of his record-breaking game. Jackson, before we say thank you and farewell, you miss playing the game at all? You're pretty happy in retirement. I reckon East Perth could do with you in the guts at the moment. They're missing a bit of grunt in there.
0: Yeah, definitely. Like, what did I retire at? 28. So I would have liked to get a few more years, but that just wasn't the cards I was dealt. My right knee in particular was was playing up after I got a clean out, and it was sort of, yeah, the advice from my surgeon was sort of either we go in and try something new or you sort of hang them up, because I was essentially trying to play off, you know, 30 minutes of training per week, and it's probably not sustainable. So I love my time at East Perth, still really, really good mates with the boys there and my time at Collingwood, but that was just my story in the end. So just had to move on and potentially pursue a bit of coaching down the path and just keep my foot in it, which is nice, and I'm really enjoying it. But who knows, I might come back to Perth or Melbourne and give coaching a good old crack.
1: What's the league like up there? Pretty strong?
0: Yeah, not too bad. The good teams are good. We probably, the depth isn't quite there because it is quite transient area, like we all know. But last year was really good. We came from third and won at Karratha, which is great. And we were playing Dean Cox's old mob, Dampier Sharks, who won four in a row. So we managed to pip that, and it went to extra time and 1 point, which is incredible. So last year was really good. Hopefully we can replicate it this year.
2: Matty Jupp up there playing Port Hedland way.
0: He is, mate. He is. He is playing for the Rovers, which is great. So we played them the other week. He didn't make it. Didn't make the travel, but I'm sure that he'll be a wrecking ball this year up here. So we might have to put two or three on him, I reckon.
1: The FIFO blokes, are they able to play, or does some of them play while they're a week on, a couple of weeks on?
0: Yeah. We've probably got three or four blokes that are on permits, so they go down to Perth and play for a couple of weeks, and then they're up here playing for us. So it's good that the league and I suppose I think it might be the AA Footy Commission that signs off on all this, but it's good that they allow the boys to obviously work up here and then play footy on their at around 6 o'clock. We bounce down at 6:30, so they finish at 6. They get straight here in their five beers and drop their gear, and out they go. So it's good that the league lets them swing from both sides. Yeah, good.
2: Hey, Rama, one last one here. It comes from Connor Blakely, who does a weekly segment with us. He's listening in.
0: Yeah.
2: He says, "Ask Rama best East Perth player of all time." That's a tough one.
0: Oh, geez. Well, that's a good one. Well, obviously Craig Wolf comes to mind with the games record. So he was my captain. I came up from, I think it was Colts, I think, for a few years when Bob McCarr was coaching. And then obviously look at guys like Paul Johnson as well. But recently, right now, obviously, Hammers won a standover and going really well. Scott Jones is probably one of the better ruckmen I've seen. And obviously my mate Stan Wright, who I think is an absolute star. So he played really well on the weekend, and he should be. You talk about guys like Milan Murdoch. If he was probably playing half back, we might have been talking about him in the AFL at one point.
2: Absolutely. Yeah, he's got a cannon of a kick, Stan Wright.
0: He does. It
2: was a 60-metre kick on the weekend that set up a goal out of full back. Hey, Rama, nice to reconnect. Thanks for your reflections on Scott Pendlebury this morning, a former teammate of yours, and great to hear that footy's still treating you well up there in Karratha. Thanks for joining us.
0: Thanks, guys. Thanks for having me.
2: Jackson Ramsey, former East Perth skipper, former Collingwood player. Some reflections on Scott Pendlebury the person, Scott Pendlebury the footballer, ahead of his milestone game this weekend.
1: I'm not sure if you saw a little bit when on Scott Pendlebury and they showed him at home and that, and the setup that he had, like a gymnasium, but also the ice bath and an infrared and everything that he put himself. He'd get up at 4:30 or whatever and get in the ice bath, and you know, it was an insight that okay, he's the longevity in the game, but obviously he has been so pedantic about what he does and how he prepares and how he recovers that he set it up at home, you know, and that's a real professional at work there.
2: I know players get asked when they retire, and Pendles isn't retiring yet, but they ask, have you got everything, do you feel like you've got everything out of your career? There's absolutely no way that Scott Pendlebury, with all of that you just mentioned, plus 430-odd games, won't be able to put his head on the pillow the day he retires and say, I've given absolutely everything to the cause.
1: Yep.
2: It's quite a career. And yes, people love to point out, okay, he only travels four times a year for 20 years, but you've still got to be fit, you've still got to put your body through the ringer of a pre-season, and he continues to front up and still one of Collingwood's best players nearly every week. Time for your calls after the break, 9418 7700.
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7: Righto, let's check the freeways. Mitchell southbound, still slow. Whitfords to Reed Highway. Cornana northbound, still quite heavy. Mortimer on off right through to Anketell Road. Berrigan Drive, slow as well. And then heavy Farrington to Leach Highway. And a few cars, Stirling Highway, Stirling Road and Claremont. And don't forget to keep to 40Ks in school zones and children's crossings from 7:30 to 9 this morning. It's Bernie Dean. That's the latest traffic on 91.3 Sport FM.
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2: Wouldn't mind asking you on the Retrovision text line. A lot of our listeners are very passionate Waffle followers. Out of the comments that we played a bit earlier from Callan England on this very show yesterday about mature age recruits, saying there's a number of players in the Waffle who are good enough to play at the highest level. Milan Murdoch's the latest player to do it. There's plenty of others who have. 0429 913 913. Who is good enough from the Waffle to slot straight in to an AFL program and play? There's a mid-season rookie draft coming up, so this is topical. This is timely. 0429 913 913. If you'd like to share a nomination or two. Players from the Waffle, current Waffle players, who would be good enough to slot into an AFL team. When you talk about best players in East Perth history, Wayne, surely Ross Glendening has to be near the top of that list.
1: Well, I think, yeah, I think Jackson probably took it, the ones that he played, yes, played with, yeah, played again. You know, with, it's hard to say, look, you know, yeah, Ross Glendening was a great player when I haven't played,
2: yeah,
1: with him.
2: He's played before, obviously, he was born.
1: You know.
2: You've seen a bit of East.
1: Judd, you know, yeah, Chris Judd, he'd be the greatest player.
2: One game, I think he kicked four goals.
1: Kevin Murray, he was there, yes, for a long time. Bulldog. How good was he? A Brownlow, yeah, medalist. You know, it's not too bad.
2: Fitzroy champion. Yeah, there's quite a few, isn't there?
1: Yeah.
2: That's an interesting one too. There'll be Royals fans out there listening.
1: Derek Chadwick, I remember him.
2: Yep, yeah, late Derek Chadwick. What a great all-round sportsman.
1: Square
2: Kill
1: Murray.
2: Yep, another one we've only lost, sadly.
1: Mel recently. Brown, he was a fair player.
2: Oh, wasn't he? And he had a mouth to match his skill.
1: Yeah.
2: He's a great character of the game, Mal Brown. Now, let's head to the lines.
1: Or Kenny McCauley will,
2: yes,
1: put himself up
2: well,
1: there.
2: I wouldn't be surprised if not he called, actually, and said, yep, I'm putting my hand up. Now, on our way to Matty, speaking of great characters, he's about to join us. Craig from Matavale says, morning, boys. Sorry, I was in and out of the chat with Bryce earlier, so not sure if you mentioned this, but did you see that from the county games over the weekend? Gloucestershire sent in two night watchmen to open the innings and protect the regular opener, Ben Charlesworth, from getting a king pair. Only for them to lose both night watchmen, and Charlesworth got a king pair anyway. Yeah. Cheers, Craig from Motorvale. That's a tough old day when you get two first ballers.
1: Was that Harry Conway? Was he in that one?
2: Harry Conway was part of that. Yeah,
1: well, I saw that. Yeah, I noticed that he went as night watchman, got a globe, and then, yep, someone else got one straight up.
2: He got two.
1: So that must be the one.
2: Oh, no, sorry. He's Northamptonshire. There were night watchmen everywhere, yeah, in that game. So he was part of the... He bowled one of those night watchmen, but he night watched twice himself in that same game. Good game, Gloucestershire and Northamptonshire. Lots of Australians featuring. Cam Bancroft was there as well for Gloucester. He captains them. Nathan McSweeney and Harry Conway for Northamptonshire. So, yeah, a number of Australian representatives featuring. Now, let's head to the lines. Matty is in Brisbane. He's given us a call. He's listening on the Community Radio Plus app. Morning, Matty.
13: G'day, fellas. Yeah. Have you ever played in a game, Jacob, that one bloke has taken all 10 wickets?
2: No, I can safely say I haven't. I have been a part of a very unique hat-trick, which I might elaborate on in a minute, but never all 10 wickets.
11: Okay, that might be something for the listeners. Just about these two Friday night games, I mean, how ridiculous is it? Surely, like, Fremantle doing well, you know? Why not have it? I just can't get my head around these two Friday night games. It's just ridiculous.
2: Yeah, I agree. I think the scheduling needs a major overhaul. With all due respect to Josh Bowler, who's a West Australian and spent time in WA football, we're almost getting to an AI point, I think, with the fixturing. I think that would be a better way to do it. But we're not there yet. But I don't think Freo St Kilda needs to be a Friday night game. It's a five-day turnaround for both teams. That could be a Saturday night game. It could be a Sunday afternoon game. Freo deserve a number of Friday night games, no doubt. But I don't think this is one that desperately needs to be on a Friday night. It also takes away... I know Essendon and Richmond are at the bottom, and they've won one game each. But Dreamtime at the G is one of the great games on the calendar. Every year, we celebrate Indigenous culture, and there's not going to be as many eyeballs on that game now because Freo and St Kilda are going to be playing about half an hour after Dreamtime starts. So I actually think it's counterproductive on a number of fronts, Manny.
11: Yeah, I agree, because last year, Dreamtime at the G was a standalone game. If you go back and have a look at the fixtures last year, it was a standalone game on a Friday night, and it deserves to be a standalone game on a Friday night.
2: Yep.
11: I agree, 100%. But I also, like, the AFL just playing Chook Lotto. Seriously, like, they must be just pulling raffle tickets out of a hat. I mean, just, you know, give everyone a chance to play a Friday night game standalone.
2: Yep. Agree. What do you think about the Derby being on a Friday night later in the year? Freo home game, Freo West Coast on a Friday night?
11: Well, yeah, it's kind of weird because I went back and watched the 1999 Western Derby when Freo won their first Derby, and it's very strange to have it. I've seen a Saturday night Derby, I think, but I've never seen a Friday night one. I don't think it's ever been done.
2: Only one.
11: If you want to go back and have a look.
2: Yep, only one. 2005. Oh, yep, 2005. There was a Friday night derby, but that's the only other one. So 21 years later, we get a second incarnation of Friday night derby footy. Thanks, Matty.
11: Thanks, fellas.
2: That's Matty from Brisbane, listening on the Community Radio Plus app. Not happy with the scheduling. Freo St Kilda will be a good game. Dockers shooting for a 10th straight win, but yeah, I mean, Dreamtime at the G is a marquee game. Now, people saying it always used to be Saturday night. It did. But then the broadcast rights changed. So KO have all the games and Fox have all the games on Saturday. So that would mean that the Dreamtime game wouldn't be on free-to-air. So Seven have asked for it to be moved and it needs to be on a Friday night as opposed to a Saturday night. I just don't understand the double-header Friday nights. There's going to be games that overlap. We all accept that. But why do it in a prime-time slot on a Friday?
1: I don't know. I can't answer it. And I think a lot of people would be... of similar mindset that, you know, it's an extraordinary game at the G, Dreamtime at the G, yeah. and the Saturday night was a perfect one, you know. So why can't they do the Saturday night? What's the point?
2: Because
1: there?
2: It's not on free to air anymore. Channel 7 don't have access to Saturday games free to air. They're all on Fox, so it would diminish your audience. So they want to play it on a Friday night because it would have a bigger audience.
1: We'll just put the other one onto Saturday night.
2: Yeah.
1: Pretty simple for that, isn't it?
2: That would be my thought. Both teams played Sunday. St Kilda and Freo both played Sunday. So both are off five-day breaks. Why not play it on a Saturday night? Six-day break. Easier for both teams.
1: People will say, well, okay, well, we want Fremantle playing on a Friday night, but not being you're missing out on another game as well. I mean, the way... the game's played now and the way, you know, broadcasting's done, that, you know, you don't overlap. That's generally the whole thing. So people could watch... The AFL gets people to watch all of it. And the broadcaster must want that as well because it gets more eyes on the telly sort of thing. So, no, I can't explain it.
2: Are the AFL listening to the fans or not? Because you talk to people in the street who are just passive footy fans. They don't consume it, live and breathe it like we do. And they go, oh, I don't understand. Why are they playing two Friday night games? And you're trying to explain it to them. Are they listening to the fans, the people that actually, you know, want to be invested in the competition or not? Because I don't think they are.
1: Well,
2: right
1: it doesn't. At times you think that full stop, the way they do with the rules and all that. But are they listening to the clubs? Because, surely the clubs should be arcing up about this. You know, yeah. do they have no say at all? I mean, as a group, surely they could be asking the question. You know, they chat amongst themselves and say, mate, why have we got these double headers, you know, clashing with each other? I mean, to be part of it will be that people in the East don't give a rat's when probably Fremantle play. Or, you know what I mean? They'll be worried about, as long as they've got a game over there that they can go and watch, so that might be part of it.
2: To elaborate, that Freo St Kilda game won't be broadcast into Melbourne on free-to-air television. Yep. That won't be seen by anybody who has free-to-air only. If you have KO, you can flick.
1: Yep.
2: But if you don't, and KO pricing's going up, not everyone can afford it. So not a lot of people will see St Kilda Fremantle. They'll just see the Dreamtime game because that is the national broadcast game around the country. Now, if you're here in Perth, you'll see the Dockers game on Channel 7 because that's how it works. All of the WA team games are broadcast live into Perth or on a delay. Paul from Palmyra says, Saturday night is the best time for football in WA and would be a far better game for that slot than Port and Carlton, or even as a doubleheader in that slot. Paul from Palmyra. Paul completely agrees. Saturday night is fantastic. Optus is a brilliant stadium with the lights on. Went to Carlton Fremantle on a Saturday night about a month ago, and it was a wonderful atmosphere. Over 50,000 people turned up, and it was a fantastic experience to go to the footy as a neutral. Rod goes the other way. He says, I love having a choice of two games, plus it gives more to the people who don't have Fox. Soon there will be 10 games and more double-ups. Well, not 10 games for the foreseeable future. We don't have a 20th team coming in. Tassie's the 19th. And there's no news about a further expansion beyond that. So I'm not sure it's soon. It's not going to be in the next 5 years at least, Rod. You're in the minority, I think, but we take all opinions here on Sports Breakfast. 0429 913 913 9418 7700. We're about to chat to Ruth Ayang. Wayne, now, we had Ruth on the show last year. She was set to be our regular, and unfortunately, early last season, she tore her Achilles and has missed a lot of netball as a result. She's back now, though, and looking forward to maybe just going back over the journey, because it's such a serious injury for any athlete, particularly someone like Ruth who's moving into her prime. And to see her back now, I just wish her all the luck in the world to get through now the rest of this season and get a good run at it, because there's no doubting her talent. Her and her sister Sunday are both superb players, and yeah, Ruth deserves plenty of luck to stay out there on the court.
1: Yes, and hopefully we'll get an idea of, you know, how difficult it has been. And you know, when you look at the game of netball, it's one of the worst for knees and ankles, because, you know, you've got full momentum and you've got to stop.
2: Change of direction too.
1: You know, it is an interesting game. Like, if you've got basketball, you get the ball, you can dribble. So you can keep the momentum going forward. So it is a unique game, and it is very, very taxing on the lower part of your body.
2: Absolutely it is. Ruth Ayang about to join us here on Sports Breakfast from the West Coast Fever. Next hour, Connor Blakely. Blakely's breakdown is back, as is Ollie County, to give us some trots tips on a Tuesday. And Mark Webb, the State 18's coach, is going to join us as well. Right now, though, let's welcome the returning Ruth Ayang. Great to have her back on Sports Breakfast, and great to see her back out on court after a very serious injury last year. Not the result that we're after. Consecutive home defeats for the Fever, which is very out of character. I'm sure they won't be making a habit of it after that loss to the Swifts over the weekend. Ruth Ayang joins us here on Sports Breakfast. Ruth, good morning.
13: Morning.
2: Thanks for your time this morning. Great to have you with us. Great to have you back out on court. Now, the result didn't go the way on the weekend, but to see you back in the last few weeks, how pleasing has it been to come back from such a serious injury last year?
13: Yeah, it's been really, really good to be back. It was a long 12 months of not playing netball, so it feels good to finally have that kind of ticked off. But, yeah, couldn't be happier to be back.
1: How long does it sort of take you to get that confidence back? I mean, it's all well and good, you know, you feel fit and all that, but to say, well, I'm going to go at that ball, or, you know, has it taken a little bit of while to get the confidence?
13: Yeah, definitely. Like, it takes a while and also a lot of work in a mental space. But I feel like that's probably one of the biggest ones that you have to tick off before you can kind of put yourself out there again. But it can be quite challenging at times.
2: Yeah, no doubt, mentally and physically, to overcome such a serious injury. Was there a turning point in the rehab where you start to grow in belief and confidence that the surgery's gone well, you've done what you need to do, and there's the path back to playing? Was there a point over the recovery for you, Ruth, where it turned a corner for you?
13: Yeah, definitely. I think it was when I began my process back to running and I kind of felt the massive difference in, you know, I can actually run again and I can feel my foot again and I can do all these things that I could do before, was the point where I think I turned a corner and thought to myself I could really do it, which was a really nice feeling.
2: And now back into this West Coast Fever team. There's been a few injuries this year, Ruth, to the whole squad. And you've only just had your team back for the last couple of games as far as your full squad is concerned. Unique in a sense that we move so deep into the year. Normally injuries take their toll, but it was earlier in the year you had a lot of players out, yourself included.
13: Yeah. It was a bit of a tough pre-season for Fever. I think this has been one of the toughest one in regards to injuries, which we were a bit unlucky on. But, now we've got the full squad back, which is really exciting and a really good start, I guess, for us. But, it was a bit of a tough and challenging point at the start of the season.
1: Romelda Aiken, George, I mean, obviously it was a disappointing result, for a record-breaking game. But just a word on her. How much did you play against her when she was back? Because she's been out of the game for a while, she's come back. Did you play much against her? And just a couple of comments on her.
13: Yeah, I actually played on her one time before actually she came to Fever, and that was in 2024, and I thought that she was an absolute beast, and I just thought she was so hard to play on. And now in 2026, she's actually on my team, but she's just such an amazing teammate. She's such a hard worker. She wants the best for everyone, and I think one thing I love about her in the training environment and in the space of training is she always is challenging me and always wanting me to be better, and she's even giving me feedback when I'm on court on her, and that's just the type of person she is, which I love, and I just love having her in our environment, and I think she's just the absolute best, and I guess 255 games on the weekend, just insane from her, but yeah, she's just amazing.
2: Yeah, a couple of milestones. We mentioned Romelda's milestone game there, and Sasha Glasgow played her 100th game of Super Netball as well. You're right in it up until the last couple of minutes against the Swifts, but they seem to have your measure for most of the day, Ruth. Why did it not click on the day with so many sentimental milestones at stake? What didn't quite click for you on the day?
13: Yeah, I think it's just kind of one of those games where it's not your day, and not every day is your day as a team. Even though we really wanted it for our milestone girls. But I think, yeah, that's something that I guess we've spoken about in our as a team, and just kind of spoke about, like, what happened and why it didn't go to plan. But, I think just not sticking to task and kind of going away from our game plan, unfortunately, especially in those critical moments. And we definitely could have got it done in that last five-minute time, but I think that's a learning that we can take into this week's training, and hopefully it doesn't happen again for next week. But, yeah.
1: Ruth, the game, any game sport, is a lot about confidence. You lost a couple in a row. It seems as though that there was a few people starting to lose that little bit, maybe second-guessing. And as you know, if it's a split second to make decisions. Do you see that a little bit, that, you know, maybe the confidence has dropped a bit, and I suppose what you need is just to say, well, we've just got to go for it, you know? You're seeing that?
13: Yeah, a little bit. I think in our environment, a big one at the moment is just the trust and belief in one another, especially when we're on court. Like, we're playing for one another, we're playing to win as a team, and we're playing for each other. So I think that is a big one where it's like we need to kind of go back to that and go back to why we're playing it and why we play for one another. Because, yeah, netball is a big game of confidence, and if one's not on, then that can be quite challenging for others around them. But, I think that's another work on in our space that hopefully will just keep making us better.
1: The other thing is that I suppose, you know, if you do make a mistake, well, that's you don't ponder on it. And it seems as though that sometimes mistakes are being made, and you can see the girls sort of a little bit reticent next time, you know, and that can't creep in, can it?
13: No, definitely not. And I think in our environment, like, we can make mistakes, and that's okay, and that it doesn't matter. But I think it's just the what's next and what happens after that mistake, and just like the ability to just kind of move on from it quickly, because on an netball court, you don't have time to dwell or you don't have time to think about your mistakes because the game just moves so fast. So, yeah, those things are very, very crucial.
2: Ruth Arjang's with us here on Sports Breakfast ahead of their Round 11 clash with the Firebirds, just reflecting on the tough loss to the Swifts in Round 10. So four games left. You're hoping to arrest this little slide, Ruth. There is time on your side, but how do you go about turning things around with this clash against the Firebirds looming large on Sunday?
13: Yeah, I think just going back to our game plan, going back to the simple things we do well, going back to the trust and just the confidence in one another that makes us great. With the very subtle things that we need to shift, but things that can shift really quickly and things that aren't hard to shift either, so that's a good sign. But yeah, we absolutely have time on our hands, which is a good thing, but we just have to now get it done.
2: Three of your last four games, you've just played consecutive home matches, Ruth, but now you've got three of your last four away from home. Is that going to present a challenge, or are you pretty used to the travel by this stage of the season?
13: I think everyone's just used to the travel now. I don't ever think anyone complains now. I just think if you're a WA girl, that's just what you sign up for, unfortunately. But I think, yeah, everyone's at that point where we're just used to it now and we just get on the plane and just go. And the less complaining, I think the better sometimes. So, yeah.
2: Well, let's hope that these enjoyable trips away with wins to return back to Perth with, starting with the Firebirds at Nissan Arena this Sunday. Ruth, thanks for your time. Great to see you back out there and wish you continued success in the remaining rounds of the season and finals to come after that. Thanks for joining us.
13: Thank you so much. Thanks for having me. Bye.
2: Ruth Arjang with us here on Sports Breakfast this morning. Great to have her back after such a terrible injury. An Achilles tear is as bad an injury as you can get, I'd say.
1: Yep. It's confidence of being able to say, okay, well, I can do that now. I can go there and push off the right leg or whatever it is, the one that was done. So, and it does take time, but they're definitely playing with a little bit of lack of confidence. Mm-hmm. Or what's the last little bit of it when the 3 point, you know, they have that last 5 minutes and that was where they were trying to get back the points and they just couldn't nail them, you know, and a couple of times, Sarah Glasgow, in her 100th game, she looked as though that she was second-guessing when to shoot and when not to shoot. You can't do that in professional sport. You cannot second-guess. You just got to be there, bang, that's the decision I make. And you'll make a mistake occasionally, but that's the difference between the good sides and the ones that are sort of just on the edge.
2: Back to tidy up after this.
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2: We if text coming through, Sports Breakfast, 0429 913 913, if you'd like to join us. And call, as Matty did earlier this hour, 9418 7700. Sports Breakfast on this Tuesday. 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And if, like Ruth last year, Ruth Ayang, you need a scan, make sure you are referred to SKG Radiology. 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Few here. Ben from Bayswater says, gents, you talk about the AFL like it has any common sense. The common sense ship sailed out of the AFL years ago, says Ben from Bayswater.
1: Yeah, good comment.
2: They are down on the docks there, Docklands. That's where the AFL's based, out of Marvel Stadium. So maybe the ship did just sail out of the docks there a little while ago. Hi, gents. Speaking of fixturing, how can the Eagles be playing Port for a second time in round 13 before playing all other teams? Don't understand the fixture list. Well, that's not as new, that, Daniel from Yokine. What about North Melbourne? So North Melbourne, by the end of June, will have played West Coast, Essendon and Richmond twice. Oh. How does that work? And I know North have been terrible for a while, so the AFL's trying to give them a bit of a boost. But how do you get to play? And you don't know where the teams are going to go, but you could have said confidently Richmond would be bottom four, West Coast would be bottom four, and Essendon weren't going to be a great team this year, whether they're bottom four or otherwise. So how do you get that kind of draw for a team that's been down the bottom for so long? Imagine the outcry if West Coast got to play those three teams.
1: Twice.
2: At home in a lot of those cases as well. It beggars belief to me that that's how the fixture can be drawn up. That's Daniel of Yokine with his earlier point. Yeah, but the fixturing, it used to be you played every team once, then you'd play against the teams you played in the first six rounds again in the last six rounds. So you'd play those teams twice. And now, for whatever reason, they've muddled up the fixtures.
1: The problem is, Jacob, we know it because it's not home and away, and it never will be. You're going to cop this all the time, yeah. And it depends who you barrack for or who you whatever. They've, as you said, they try and balance it up so the bottom teams can get a bit of an advantage or supposed advantage. You still don't know because each season sides change so much. You would have expected Richmond to be stronger. Things have just gone. West Coast, you just didn't know where they're going to be, and we still don't. They look as though they're on a good path. So unless you break them into conferences, you play each other twice or whatever it might be, the fixturing is always going to create an issue.
2: Yeah, no doubt.
1: It shouldn't create an issue when the timing of it is, but who it is always going to be, one for debate.
2: This listener asks and makes the point, I think we all need to move on from the fixtures. They are what they are and controlled by the broadcasters. Yep. But if we don't have the broadcasters' money, we need to replace that income, which would result in increased entry fees at the gate. Sometimes we need to accept the good from the bad. One example to counter that. So the game on Sunday at 4:15 was between West Coast and GWS. The Giants not a major drawing crowd, but the Eagles generally average still mid-40s, if not 50,000 at home games, which is a remarkable effort for a club that's won bugger all games for 5 years. But a lot of fans travel from the country. There's a lot of fans who come up from the southwest or maybe travel down from the northern part of WA, maybe from like a Geraldton. You're not going to get to a 4:15 game if you have to go to work on a Monday. So that crowd was diminished severely because the broadcasters back in Melbourne wanted a game that aired at 6:15 Eastern Standard Time, 4:15 for us here in Perth. So you end up probably losing 8,000 or 9,000 fans, bums on seats, people through the turnstiles. So my question is, does the AFL still want people to go to the games, or do they just want to make it a TV product? Has anyone asked that question to Andrew Dillon and his team? Is it still about people going to the game, or do they just want to make it accessible on television?
1: Basing it off following America, the NFL, they don't care about people coming to the ground. They don't have small grounds. It's all about the TV. You look at those grounds, the college hold 110. If they're worried about crowds, they could fill their NFL games. They've got, what is it, Lambeau Field or something? It's 60 or,
2: The only difference there, Wayne, is they commit Saturdays to college football over there. So all of the games are on Saturday and all of the NFL games are on a Sunday. So you know ahead of time when the games are going to be played. And, okay, the times might slightly vary, but on a Saturday or a Sunday, college football Saturday,
1: fair comment.
2: NFL Sunday. That's the only difference to here, whereas we have games here, there and everywhere. And the 4:15 start, I just don't understand why that game started so late. was a good game. It was a fantastic game. It ended up being a good sit-down and watch if you're on the East Coast, but it should have been played at 2:15 as opposed to 4:15. Anyway, we can debate the fixture all we like. As a few listeners have said, it's probably not going to change. So we'll leave it at that because we need to get to the news. Connor Blakely's going to join us out of the news. Blakely's Breakdown is back for another week. Wayne's starting to grow to the Blakely's Breakdown opener. You'll hear that after the news. You'll hear from Connor as well. Ollie County with some Tuesday trots tips. He's part of the Retrovision Gloucester Park preview. And Mark Webb to join us as well. WA Under-18s coach. They had a stirring come-from-behind win over the Under-20s, and they're preparing for the Under-18s Carnival, which is coming up soon as well. Stick with us. Sports Break.